0: Well, where is she? Where's the other woman?
1: Helene. This is Matt Howard. Matt, Helene Anderson, my fiancée.
0: How do you do?
2: Oh, wow.
0: So you're the reason George forgot his dinner engagement with me.
2: Yeah. You see, George and me was talking over old times.
0: Schoolmates?
2: In a way.
0: I didn't know.
1: Well, Matt, I guess we'll have to break it up now. Come in and see me at my office tomorrow,
0: oh,
1: and we'll...
0: George, aren't you going to ask Mr. Howard to have dinner with us?
1: What?
0: That's a fine way to treat an old friend.
1: Well, you see,
2: I guess George wants to be alone with you, Miss Anderson.
0: Nonsense. George gets bored with my conversation. Do come along with us.
2: Well, it's up to George.
1: Yes. Oh, why don't you, Matt? Yes, the more, the merrier.
0: Your friend made a very interesting dinner companion, George.
1: Who, Matt? Oh, yes, he's interesting, all right.
0: What did he come to say to put for?
1: Business. He's some sort of a promoter or something.
0: And what does he have on you?
1: What? I don't understand you, Elaine. He's an old friend from school.
0: I'm not that stupid. Mr. Howard's schooling has been few and far between.
1: Well, he's a little rough and crude, maybe, but...
0: Darling, please drop that pose. Matt Howard knows something about you. Something that you want to hide and keep hidden.
1: Elaine, you're wrong. Matt Howard means
0: don't
1: that...
0: Don't lie to me.
1: Oh, forget it, please, will you?
0: I can't. I've got to know, George. I've got to know right now.
1: Very well. My name is not George Coombs.
0: Go on.
1: I was, up to 12 years ago, Bennett Deal, convict 63290. I escaped prison with five other men. They were caught. I wasn't. You want to hear more?
0: Go on.
1: I was in for life, a fourth offender under the law. I'm not defending myself. I wasn't framed. I deserved what I was getting. But in prison, for the first time, I had a chance to learn something, to study, to read. And it opened up a whole new life to me. I worked hard to improve myself, to be somebody. But what chance would an old ex-con have to start life over at 50? When the opportunity for escape presented itself, I jumped at it. Well, I was lucky. I got away. Came here to save it. The rest you know.
0: Is that all?
1: Well, isn't that enough?
0: Yes.
1: Well?
0: Well? I love you.
1: Helene. I should have told you sooner, but I was afraid.
0: You're afraid now, aren't you? That's what Matt Howard is holding over your head.
1: He wants money, lots of it.
0: Well, then give it to him.
1: But you don't understand. It'll never stop. He knows we're going to be married. He knows you have money.
0: What if you turned him into the police?
1: Well, I'd go back with him this time forever. I'd never get out.
0: Well, then what can you do?
1: There are two things one can do about a blackmailer. You can go on paying.
0: And the other?
1: The other. I don't want to think of that

0: I didn't see much of Helene for the next few days. I pretended that my job kept me too busy. But it was actually my dread of facing her, of seeing that unasked question in her eyes. What was I going to do about Matt Howard? She called finally and asked me to meet her for dinner.
1: Our friend Matt was over at the plant this afternoon. He got in to see Dad by using your name.
0: Well, what for?
1: He wants a job.
0: A job? Are you certain?
1: Yes. Why?
0: Well, it's strange. With $5,000 of my money in his pocket and the prospect of getting more, Matt Howard goes job hunting.
1: Would there be any harm in your vouching for him with Dad?
0: I don't know. Suppose he is planning some shady deal, Henry. Suppose he does something which might point the finger at me, or worse, involve you. Helene, the best thing for you to do is to forget the whole business. And me along with it.
1: You trying to tell me I've been jilted?
0: Well, suppose we went ahead and got married. Every morning you'd have to face the inevitable fact that it might be our last day together.
1: I'd face that. You see, George, all my life I've gotten the things I wanted. Maybe I've been a spoiled brat, but I'm too old now to change my ways. And I want you. I want to marry you.
0: But, darling, this
1: would
0: be...
1: Wait, wait. Now, listen to me. If Matt Howard is in the way, if he is keeping us from what we want...
0: Oh, don't say it, Helene. Shh, shh. Wait. The head waiter's coming this way.
1: Oh, he's motioning that you've got a phone call.
0: Oh? Oh, I see. Well, pardon me, dear. I'll be right back. Yes?
2: This is Detective Hamilton. You know, we met when you and Miss Anderson were at the police benefit show.
0: Yes, sure, Hamilton. I remember you. What is it?
2: Well, it's kind of ridiculous, and I hate to bother you, but we picked up a man early this evening.
0: Yes, yes, go on.
2: Well, he says he knows you.
0: What's he wanted for?
2: Suspicion of murder.
0: What's his name?
2: Howard. Matt Howard. Says he was with you last night at the time a man was killed. It's obvious that he's lying, and all I want you to do is to say so.
0: I'll be right over, Hamilton.
2: Well, that isn't necessary. All you have to do is...
0: I'll be right over.
1: What is it, George?
0: It happened. Matt Howard killed a man last night. He wants me to give him an alibi.
1: What are you going to do?
0: I'm going over to police headquarters.
1: And are you going to give him an alibi?
0: I don't know. I don't...

0: Hiya, pal. I knew you'd go to bat for me.
1: You fool, you stupid stir-crazy fool.
0: All right. So I made a mistake. I didn't mean to kill him.
1: You didn't mean to. If this weren't so tragic, it'd be funny.
0: I said I was sorry. And everything's okay now. You gave me my alibi.
1: I haven't given any alibi.
0: I see. But you will, won't you, baby? You'll say I was with you last night. Because if you don't...
1: I know. How did it happen?
0: Well, things is pretty dull, so I get into this crap game. My work is bad. By 9 o'clock, I'm rubbing together in my pocket 2 C-notes, the tag end of my roll.
1: 200 left out of the 5,000.
0: Yeah. Well, I was sore. I remember the guy says he's closing the game up at 11 o'clock.
1: So you went back and killed him?
0: I was identified as one of the guys in the game. But they really got nothing on me if you gave me the alibi.
1: If I do, Matt, that would square us off for good, wouldn't it? We'd be quits from now on. You could grab the next train for New York.
0: Grab the next train for New York, he says. Hey, you're a funny guy, Benny. Funny like them comics on the radio.
1: I mean, Matt, the river's dried up, the feast is over. There's no more dough. That's all I have.
0: What about your rich girlfriend after you marry her?
1: There's not going to be a marriage. We washed the whole deal out tonight.
0: You done this on purpose. You done it to cheat me.
1: Maybe.
0: Why, I ought to kill you.
1: You ought to kill me. All right, get up.
0: Oh. Okay, buddy. I shouldn't have tried that with you.
1: Get this through your head, Matt. You can't blackmail me anymore. I've got as much on you as you have on me.
0: All right, brave boy. I'm calling you bluff. I'm playing this game my way. And here's the cards. You're going to tell the cops I was with you last night. I'm staying here, and you're going to marry the Anderson Doe. You like the hand? I got nothing to lose. You have. You all move.
2: Well, Mr. Coons, 5-minute visiting time is up.
0: Ah, I'm glad you come in, Chief. Mr. Coons just been checking with me on the time I came over to see him last night.
2: What goes, Mr. Coons?
1: I guess he does, Hamilton. I'm giving him his alibi. Hello.
3: George? Elaine.
1: Oh, yes.
3: You gave him his alibi, didn't you?
1: Yes. Well, how did you find out so quickly?
3: He called me.
1: He called you?
3: Yes, and he's coming here to my house.
1: Well, what does he want?
3: I couldn't quite make out something about patching things up between us. What did you tell him?
1: I told him we had a bus stop. But, Elaine, you shouldn't have told him he could come out there.
3: Don't you see, George? This is our chance.
1: Our chance?
3: Are you coming here, or will I have to do it alone?
1: I'll be right out.
4: Mr. Coombs is here, Miss Anderson.
5: Oh, thank you, Edward. Hello, darling.
1: Elaine.
4: We're all ready to go, Miss Anderson. The car is in the driveway.
5: That's fine, Edward. I hope you enjoy the picture. Good night.
4: Good night, miss. Good night, sir.
1: Good night. You're sending all the servants out,
6: huh? Matt's orders. He wants to see me in private. He knows that Dad left for Detroit this afternoon.
1: He's taking no chances, is he?
6: He's taking a big chance, George. Bigger than he knows.
1: It won't work, Elaine. We can't do it.
6: We can. Nobody knows he's coming here. Nobody but you and me.
1: No, it won't work.
6: Now listen to me. Just listen, George. We can put his body in your car, take him to the family's country
1: place. No, Elaine, no. I don't want you mixed up in
6: it. We've got to do it. We'll do it together. I've got Dad's revolver. I'm not afraid, and it's our last chance. It's our only chance.
1: Matt Howard has to die. But I won't have you involved. I'll do it myself. It took me less time to get back to the center of town than it took to get to Helene. When I got to the business district, I parked the car on a dark side street and went into a drugstore and called Matt Howard's hotel. They told me he was out. I called Helene.
3: He's here, George.
1: I must have missed him on the way. Don't do anything. Send him back to town.
3: But, all right.
1: How did he come out? Taxi?
3: Rented car.
1: Good. Send him back to town. I went back to the road he'd have to take. It was late, and there was no traffic. I parked and waited. I must have waited about half an hour. Then I saw it coming, his car. I switched on my ignition, started my car. He went past. I started after him. Slowly, I overtook him. Pulled alongside. I could see his face, strained with white fear as he hunched over the wheel. Then I cut in front of him.

0: I got out of my car and looked at him. He was dead. He'd swerved to avoid hitting me and crashed into a concrete embankment. My car wasn't even scratched. We hadn't been seen. The lights were all out in Helene's house when I got there. She'd probably gone to bed, I thought. I rang the bell. No answer. I was getting back into my car. Edwards and the servants drove up. What a break. My alibi completed, if I need one. Edwards saw me come in, and now he sees me leaving. Hello, Edwards. Good movie?
1: Oh, yes, sir. Are you leaving?
0: Yes, Edwards. Miss Anderson has just gone to bed. Good night.
1: Good night, sir.
0: I never felt better in my life. That death would look like an accident. If there was any question, I had a perfect alibi. I climbed into bed with the knowledge that I'd get my first good sleep since Matt Howard came to Saterford. I couldn't have been asleep for more than an hour when I was awakened by someone knocking on my door.
2: What? Who's there?
3: It's me, Hamilton. Open up.
2: Oh, wait a minute.
0: That's all a fuss, Hamilton.
4: Mr. Coombs, I must warn you, everything you say now can be used against you.
0: Sounds serious.
4: Yes, it is. Murder.
0: Murder? Again? Is this your idea of a gag, Hamilton?
4: Where were you this evening after you left me?
0: At my fiancée's home, you know. Helene Anderson.
4: Yes, that checks all right. You left at what time?
0: Why, about 11:35. Edwards the butler saw me.
4: That's it, Mr. Coombs.
0: Well, fine. Now, will you please go away and let me get some sleep?
4: I'm sorry, Mr. Coombs. I'm going to have to hold you for murder.
0: But me? Who did I murder?
4: Your fiancée, Helene Anderson, strangled to death.

There it is. My story. Matt must have overheard Helene talking on the phone to me. In fear or panic, he killed her. Whatever happened, Helene's dead. I don't care much what happens to me now. The irony of the situation is that Matt's death was put down as accidental. Well, the jury is out now. They won't be out long. As the prosecutor said in his closing speech, what can you expect from an habitual criminal? A four-time loser.

0: You know, some marmalades get some of their tang from added flavoring. While Robertson's Golden Shred gets all of its tang from Seville oranges. What would you rather have for breakfast?
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0: Russian securities drop at his feet. He tries to get up. But he can't. His hand creeps to a bundle of cash and drops helplessly over it.
1: Miller?
2: Yes?
1: Come on, son. Don't die yet.
2: Who are you?
1: Police.
2: How do you know my name?
1: Went through your baggage. You've been masquerading as Tom Reed.
2: Yes. Fool that I was.
1: Didn't get far. How'd you feel?
2: Like death. Where am I?
1: In hospital. You take a lot of killing.
2: Did I? You wouldn't be bursting with curiosity about me.
1: Ready to talk, son?
2: I am. If you'll listen.
1: That's what I'm here for.
2: Jim Miller's my name. As a kid, I went right out of reformatory into jail. Number 106317 was my name for 10 years. 106317. Every night before turning in, I swore that 106317 was how many it would cost society to square accounts with me.
1: Society answering to the name of Tom Reed?
2: It just happened to be Tom Reed. It could have been Dick Nobody or Harry Anybody.
1: How did it begin?
2: I was a day out of jail, hanging around the docks, wondering where I could catch the price of a drink. A big liner had just come in out of the fog, one of those pleasure liners. I watched the passengers come off without a care in the world. Among them was Tom Reed, dressed to kill. My eyes kept wandering over to him, and the thought kept jabbing at me. That there was a man I could be if I played my cards right. We were about the same age and build, except that Reed was a little pale around the gills. All Reed had on me was a bankroll. A car rolled up, and Reed went to him. I went after him. What scheme I had in my mind, I'm not clear on anymore. It might have been a ring on his middle finger, or the pounds he flashed when he tipped the kid and brought the car. Or maybe I was just going to catch him either. Anyhow, there I was over the car, staring at him, tongue-tied.
3: Yes? Is there something you want?
2: Yeah. Driving north?
3: Hitchhiking?
2: Yeah.
3: Well, hop in.
2: Cashier pile the money up in front of you?
3: No, blind aunt who you haven't seen for years taps his cane along the floor towards a safe that's been of the family for generations and opens it.
2: And hands you 100,000? Just like that?
3: Just like that. My father never trusted banks.
2: I turned the figure over in my mind. 100,000. 106,317. It was 6,317 shy of my number, but close enough to write off the debt owed me. I saw Reed looking queerly at me out of the corner of his eye.
3: Tempted, Miller?
2: I don't know what you're talking about.
3: Pose as me for 3 days, then go off

0: don't know what you're talking about. Pose as me for 3 days, then go off with all that money. Blind Uncle Walter will never detect the masquerade. That's what you're telling yourself, aren't you?
1: And, where are you all the time I'm posing?
0: Easy. You've murdered me.
1: You're putting ideas into my head?
0: I'm reading your thoughts.
1: You're a queer duck.
0: And you're an open book, Miller.
1: If I'd had any idea like that, Reed's openness put the kibosh on it. You can't lay hands on someone who talks on your level. I even got to like him. A little. We chewed up about 100 miles. And I caught that funny look crossing Reed's face again. I watched the hand clasp over his heart. Reed seemed to sag and the car began to circle wildly. I grabbed the wheel in the nick of time. We almost dropped off an incline. I pulled to the side and shut the motor. What's hit you, Reed?
2: It's my heart.
1: How bad is it?
2: The doctor gave it a year. I've been shortchanged by 2 weeks. Get me to a doctor.
1: He sounded like he only had minutes.
2: Get me to a doctor, Miller.
1: I stalled. There was a little man counting off 100,000 in my mind, slowly, by ones. Reed's eyes were on me. They were dying eyes. But I caught a twinkle, as if he were amused over something.
3: Here's your chance, Miller. Just sit it out under the stars. Forget the doctor.
1: Now, what I like about you is your sense of humor. I'm taking you to a doctor.
2: Thanks, fool.
3: But don't bother. It's too late.
1: Reed.
3: Bury me somewhere. As Jim Miller. You be Tom Reed for those 3 days.
1: You're inviting me to?
3: It's destiny, perhaps. Perhaps you didn't just happen to come home.

0: too late to play Boy Scout and race for the doctor. Reed was dead. I sat around a while thinking over what to do. But there was nothing to think over. My mind had been made up for me a long time before Reed happened along. I told myself that Reed's dying remark practically made me his heir. But I didn't have to tell myself anything. The little blind man he talked about was already counting 100,000 in my head. 100,000 pound notes. I found a lake about 5 miles up a side road. Not a house or a human anywhere. I swapped clothes with Reed, weighed his pockets with stones, then said goodbye and let him slip. I ran for the car and headed for White Oaks. Reed's wallet pushing against me as I drove. It was a down payment on the 100,000. I got to White Oaks. The storm raged. The house was high on a hill. It looked forbidding. Everything about it seemed to say, keep out. Making an entry was easy. Easy, did I say? Every ghost story I'd heard as a kid played with my spine. If the outside had given me the willies, the interior put the icy frosting on it. There were shadows from kerosene lamps doing a jig on the walls. Not a soul in sight. Where was the blind uncle?
1: Anybody home?
0: I could hear an echo hanging in the air. And then I heard a tapping coming at me out of the shadows. Uncle Walter came towards me, feeling his way with a cane. An old guy with more wrinkles than face. His hand reached for me. I could feel my flesh crawling.
2: Tom?
0: Hello?

0: Uncle Walter.
1: Give me your hand, nephew.
0: Of course.
1: It's been so long since I felt the warmth of a reed hand. Your cablegram from the burglars is a surprise.
0: Was it?
1: I thought you would not leave Honolulu. Wouldn't risk a trip.
0: Why not? My heart.
1: Oh, my poor chap.
0: Perhaps I'll outlive the doctors.
1: Your voice, it's changed.
0: For the better?
1: It's deeper.
0: I'll blame it on the Honolulu climate.
1: Even your speech.
0: What about that?
1: It lacks the reed refinement.
0: I'll blame that on Honolulu English. They make a professor talk like a costermonger in 6 months. Well, it's been a long time, Uncle.
1: Yes, it's been a long time.
0: I'd like to retire.
2: Oh, I'm tired.
1: Oh, of course. You'll want to be rested tomorrow for your cousin Margaret's arrival.
0: Margaret? She's coming tomorrow?
1: Yes.
0: How is Margaret?
1: Oh, she's grown into a fine woman. She'll make you a good wife, Tom.
0: When do the wedding bells ring out?
1: The day you take your inheritance, as your father wished it. Oh, you're displeased, Tom?
0: No, it's just that I never understood why my father made marrying a condition. The way I am. One jump ahead of the undertaker.
1: Margaret's the daughter of an old school friend your father knew out east. You and Margaret were playmates as children, and your father wanted someone close to have his money after you. This letter here is from Margaret. It came the other day. Should care to read it?
0: Thank you. I'll read it in bed.
1: Well, good night, nephew.
0: Good night, Uncle Walter. Seaman's outfit, been hanging about inside, followed me out. I started up a car. And he drifted over.
3: And why, old friend?
0: How did you guess?
3: The car. It's the cab Reed hired yesterday. Can I catch a lift with you?
0: You're going to White Oaks?
3: Yes. Tom Reed's guest. Name is Brand. All right?
0: I'll hop in. Are you a friend of Tom's?
3: Well, I was purser on the ship he came over on. We headed off. I got invited to his wedding. Message, happy. Rich, but genuine.
0: My mind worked at trip hammer speed. With every mile, the car brought me closer to reunion with someone who no longer existed. choice of two things. Make a clean breast of everything, or stop Bran before he got to White House. I didn't have to choose. Bran made my mind up for me. He threw a sudden bombshell.
3: What did you do with Tom Reed?
0: I don't understand.
3: You're wearing Reed's clothing, you're driving his car, you paid for some junk at the store, you showed Reed's wallet. You needn't sweat. He can do business.
0: For how much?
3: Half, if you're just masquerading. All, if you killed him.
0: I didn't kill him. The heart attack did. I just stitched the body. Is it half?
3: I'll let you know.

0: for the woods.
1: Is this how you want it?
0: That's the way it's got to be. All or nothing. No deals with a blackmailer.
1: Then it's all yours. Put your gun away. You're not going to shoot me in cold blood.
0: I've got to. The way it is, I've got to. He fell over on his side into the weeds. I'd done it. I'd added murder to masquerade. You didn't just stick your hand out for 100,000, I suppose. It came a lot harder than that. I dragged Bran through the woods, looking for a place to hide him until I could get some tools and bury him later. Then suddenly, some motorist, unable to get past my parked car on the narrow road, I left Bran as he was and ran to the car. For it was a girl, easy on the eyes, with a rainbow-colored scarf flying in the breeze.
2: Move your car. I can't get by.
0: Sorry.
2: Were you hunting?
0: Hunting?
2: I heard shooting.
0: I took a pot shot at some rabbits.
2: Any luck?
0: No, I'm a bad shot.
2: Too bad. Am I on the right road to White Oaks?
0: You wouldn't be Margaret.
2: Yes. I'm Margaret.
0: Hello. I'm Tom Reed.
2: You're... Tom.
0: Disappointed?
2: Don't mind my staring. I always stare.
0: She wasn't just staring. She was accusing me with her eyes. Perhaps she knew I wasn't Tom Reed. She hadn't seen Reed since childhood, but maybe there'd been an exchange of photographs. I couldn't let her run blabbing to White Oaks. After Brand, I was up to my neck in it. There was no turning back anymore.
2: Aren't you going to show me the way, Tom?
0: The way you keep staring? Why?
2: Just bad manners.
0: But you're still staring.
2: I'm sorry.
0: She couldn't control her eyes. I followed the direction of her stare, and then suddenly it hit me. Murder was written all over me. There was blood on my clothes. It was as if Bran's corpse was standing beside me, telling the world. You came at a bad time.
2: You killed somebody. In there. That's what those shots were. You killed Uncle Walter.
0: Uncle Walter?
2: And you're not Tom Reed.
0: You've got a picture of it?
2: Yes.
0: Nice and frank. Well, why don't you scream?
2: I'd rather do this. Stay exactly where you are.
0: Do you know how to use it, that gun?
2: Try me and see.
0: Yes. Yes, I've got to try you. Whether I like it or not, I've got to now. Nice shooting for a girl. My turn now. She bit my elbow. I drilled it clean through the temple. Her shooting first made it easy for me. In a way, it was like self-defense. I was still killing myself. Funny, I met a girl and killed her all in less than 5 minutes. The 100,000 was coming a lot harder than I thought. I drove her car and all as far into the woods as I could get and shot back to White Oaks. Playing air for a couple of days was out now. I was running out of time. The plan now was to grab what was in the safe, one way or another, and get as far from the two corpses and the blind uncle as I could get. I got to the safe and began to work at the dials. And then I heard Uncle Walter tapping his way towards me.
3: John?
0: Yes, Uncle?
3: Give me your hand, nephew. Where is it?
0: Here. What do you do, read palms with your fingers?
3: Yes, nephew. There are flakes of dirt on your palm. As if you've had your hands on the ground.
0: Not bad. You ought to be a detective.
3: And there's an odor. A smell of blood.
0: Let go of my hand. gun of mine, pointing right at you. You're going to tap your way to that floor safe and open it. With no stalling and no questions.
3: No questions. But I don't know the combination from memory.
0: You don't?
3: You should listen. The combination is on a memorandum pad in the library desk.
0: Get it. He tapped his way along the floor to the desk, stopped over the drawer, then stayed there in a crouch like a guy in a trench. There was a gun pointing in front of him. You crazy old fool. What good's the gun? You're blind.
3: You'll not get a penny, imposter.
0: Get over to that safe and open it up.
3: Emma.
0: I'm counting three. One. Two. Better be. He shot me with perfect marksmanship. He'd aimed in the direction of my voice. I thought. I moved to side quickly. Emptied my gun. Uncle Walter was propped over the desk. I did him in his cheek and neck. He was still alive. The gun pointing in front of him. I crept along the wall to the other side of the room, quietly. I didn't want him aiming in the direction of the sounds again. He aimed the gun. I watched the nozzle of the gun follow me, inching as I moved. The old man was looking at me, watching me, as if he could see it, as if he had perfect vision.
2: Stop me again.
0: That's the whole of it, Sergeant.
4: You fixed the glycerine charge in a can and blew the wall safe?
0: That was a trick I picked up in prison. There were some chemicals in the storeroom at White Oaks. I thought I was going...
4: to collect your fortune.
0: Yeah. The old man, Uncle?
4: Dead. He died of those bullet wounds you made.
0: How did you... What brought you...
4: to White Oaks? The young lady. She came in and told us that you were trying to rob the safe. That you were likely to commit mayhem.
0: Young lady?
4: Sure. Wait a minute. How did you describe this, Margaret? A rainbow-colored scarf? What color hair did she have?
0: Auburn. Auburn. Gray eyes. Auburn hair.
4: That's impossible. Hair, don't die. You can't die. This girl.
0: Ghost, hold you. A ghost.
4: Laughing. Doctor, did you hear that?
5: I know him.
4: Did you hear that, Doctor?
6: Well, he's dead. This young man is dead.
4: But the girl, she spoke.
6: Well, I didn't hear anything. You must be imagining things.

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8: This is Nelson Olmsted. Leap

No more. Turn down the lights. Sink back in your chair and don't look into the shadows. In the shadows, there may be moving things. Tonight, it may be, you will sleep.

0: Good evening. This is Ben Grauer introducing tonight's tale of terror, told by Nelson Armstead on the National Broadcasting Company's presentation of Sleep No More. The story of terror can be as simple as a sheeted ghost rattling chains. It can be a complex and hidden world of horror, lurking in such unholy dimensions as only the dead and the moonstruck can glimpse. Or it can be those terrible, fathomless shadows which lie buried deep in the primitive mind of civilized man. And for this evening, well, Nelson Armstead, tell us about this evening's story.
1: Once in a while in my reading, I come across a short story so different, so powerful, so well written, that I can't forget it. Our first story tonight is a case in point, written by one of England's masters of the short story art, A.M. Burridge. It's about a man who went out of his way to scare himself to the absolute limit. Listen while I tell you about The Waxworks.

0: While the uniformed attendants of Marimer's Waxworks were ushering the last stragglers through the great glass-paneled double doors, the manager sat in his office interviewing Raymond Hewson, a journalist. The manager was speaking.
1: Yes, Mr. Hewson. It used to be said years ago that Madame Tussauds would give a man £100 for sleeping alone in

0: Chamber of Horrors. I hope you don't think that we've made any such offer, Mr. Hewson. However, if you get your story printed in the Morning Echo, there will be a £5 note waiting for you here when you care to come and call for it.
1: Well, that's satisfactory.
0: Fine. But, first of all, it's no small ordeal that you're proposing to undertake. I'd like to be quite sure about you, and I'd like you to be quite sure about yourself. I own I shouldn't care to take it on. I've seen those wax figures dressed and undressed, and I know all about the process of their manufacture. I can walk about in their company downstairs as unmoved as if I were walking among so many Skittles. But I should hate having to sleep down there among them, alone.
1: Well, why?
0: I don't know. There isn't any reason. I don't believe in ghosts. It's just that I couldn't sit alone among them at night with their seeming to stare at me the way they do. Oh, the whole atmosphere of the place is unpleasant. And if you are susceptible to atmosphere, I warn you that you are in for a very uncomfortable night.
1: Hewson had known that from the moment when the idea had first occurred to him. His soul sickened at the prospect, even while he smiled casually upon the manager. But he had a wife and family to keep, and for the past month, he had found almost no newspaper work. Here was a chance not to be missed. The price of a special story in the Morning Echo, with a £5 note to add to it. It meant comparative wealth and luxury for a week, and freedom from the worst anxieties for a fortnight. Besides, if he wrote the story well, it might lead to an offer of regular employment. So, he said to the manager, I've already promised myself an uncomfortable night because your murderer's den is obviously not fitted up as a hotel bedroom. But I don't think your waxworks will worry me much.
0: You're not superstitious.
1: Not a bit.
0: But you're a journalist. You must have a strong imagination.
1: Well, the news editors for whom I work have always complained that I haven't any.
0: Well, there is one condition I'm afraid I must impose upon you. I must ask you not to smoke, as we had a fire scare down in the murderer's den earlier this evening. I don't know who gave the alarm, but it was a false one. Fortunately, there were very few people down there at the time, or there might have been a panic. And now, if you're ready, we'll go.
1: Well, Hewson followed the manager through half a dozen rooms where attendants were busy shrouding the wax figures. Beyond these rooms was the murderer's den. It was a room of irregular shape with a vaulted roof. By design, an eerie and uncomfortable chamber whose atmosphere invited its visitors to speak in whispers. The waxwork murderer stood on low pedestals. The manager, walking around with Hewson, pointed out several of the more interesting of these unholy criminals, and Hewson pointed and whispered, "Who's that?"
0: "Oh? I was coming to him. And come and have a good look at him. Oh, this is our star boarder, Dr. Bourdin."
1: "Huh? Yes, I think I've heard the name, but I forget in connection with what."
0: "Well, you'd remember better if you were a Frenchman. For some long while, that man was the terror of Paris, yes, as he carried on his work of healing by day and throat-cutting by night when the fit was on him. He killed for the sheer devilish pleasure it gave him to kill, and always in the same way, with a razor." "After his last crime, he left a clue behind which set the police upon his track. One clue led to another, and before very long, they knew that they were on the track of the Parisian equivalent of our Jack the Ripper. But when he realized that the police were closing about him, he mysteriously disappeared. And ever since, the police of every civilized country have been looking for him."
1: "Hmm. Yes, well, I don't like him at all. What eyes he's got."
0: "Yes. This wax figure is a little masterpiece. You find the eyes bite into you? Well, now, that excellent aerial is then in. Baba Bourdet practiced mesmerism and was supposed to mesmerize his victims before dispatching them."
1: "Huh? Wait, I thought I saw him move."
0: "Yes. You will have more than one optical illusion before the night's out, I expect. You shan't be locked in. You can come upstairs when you've had enough of it." "Well, good night, Mr. Hewson.
2: Good night. I'll see you in the morning.
1: The manager left, and Hewson got that ready for the night. He wheeled the armchair a little way down the central gangway and deliberately turned it so that its back was toward the effigy of Dr. Bourdette. For some undefined reason, he liked Dr. Bourdette a great deal less than his companions. Busying himself with arranging the chair, he was almost lighthearted. But when the attendant's football balls had died away and a deep hush stole over the chair, he realized that he had no slight ordeal before him. The dim, unwavering light fell on the rows of figures, which were so uncannily like human beings that the silence and the stillness seemed unnatural and even ghastly. The eyes of Dr. Bourdette's effigy haunted and tormented him, and he itched with a desire to turn and look. At last he could stand it no longer and quickly looked behind him. Among the mythic figures standing in the stiff of unnatural poses, the effigy of the dreadful little doctor stood out with a queer prominence. Hewson looked into the doctor's eyes for one agonized second and turned again to face the other direction. It struck him, in the moment or two while he looked behind him, that there had been the least subtle change in the grouping of the figures in front. Hewson held his breath for a moment and then drew his courage back to him as a man lifts the weight. He remembered the words of more than one news editor and laughed savagely to himself, saying, "Yes, and they tell me I've got no imagination." He thought this was very cowardly and very absurd. They were only waxworks, and they couldn't move. Let him hold that thought, and all would be well. But then, why all that silent unrest about him? A subtle something in the air which didn't quite break the silence and happened whichever way he looked, just beyond the boundaries of his vision. Suddenly, he heard somebody breathing. He swung around quickly to encounter the mild but baleful stare of Dr. Bourdette. No change. Oh, this was a little too much. It was bad enough that the waxwork effigies of murderers should move when they weren't being watched, but it was intolerable that they should breathe. Somebody was breathing. Or was it his own breath, which sounded to him as if it came from a distance? He sat rigid, listening and straining, until he exhaled with a long sigh. His own breath, after all, or if not, something had divined that he was listening and had at that moment ceased breathing. Now, this would not do. This distinctly would not do. He must clutch at something, grip his mind upon something which belonged essentially to the workaday world, to the daylight London streets. He was Raymond Hewson, an unsuccessful journalist, a living and breathing man. And these figures grouped around him were only dummies, so they could neither move nor whisper. Still, the gaze of Dr. Bourdette urged, challenged, and finally compelled him to turn. Hewson half turned and then swung his chair so as to bring him face to face with those dreadful hypnotic eyes. Hewson's own eyes were dilated and his mouth lifted at the corners in a snarl. And then Hewson spoke and woke 100 sinister echoes. "You move, blast you! Yes, you did! I saw you!" And then he sat quite still, staring straight before him, like a man found frozen in the Arctic snows. Dr. Bourdette's movements were leisurely. He stepped off his pedestal with the mincing care of a lady alighting from a bus. He stepped off the platform and sat down on the edge facing Hewson. And then he nodded and smiled and he said, "Good evening." He spoke in perfect English with only a trace of foreign accent. I need hardly tell you that not until I overheard the conversation between you and the worthy manager of this establishment did I suspect that I should have the pleasure of a companion here for the night. Now, you cannot move or speak without my bidding, but you can hear me perfectly well. Now, something tells me that you are, shall I say, nervous? My dear sir, have no illusions. I am not one of these contemptible effigies miraculously come to life. I am Dr. Bourdette himself. Let me explain. Circumstances with which I need not fatigue you have made it desirable that I should live in England. I was close to this building this evening when I saw a police regarding me a bit too curiously. So I mingled with the crowd, and I came in here, and an inspiration showed me a certain means of escape. I raised a cry of fire, and when all the fools had rushed up the stairs, I stripped my effigy of the caped coat, which you behold me wearing. I donned it, I hid my effigy under the platform at the back, and I took its place on the pedestal. I own that I have spent a very fatiguing evening. But fortunately, I was not always being watched, and opportunities to draw an occasional deep breath and ease the rigidity of my pose. Oh, one small boy screamed and exclaimed that he saw me moving. I understood that he was to be whipped and put straight to bed on his return home, and I can only hope that the threat has been executed to the letter. I am obliged with the chance which brought us together tonight, and perhaps it would seem ungrateful to complain. From motives of personal safety, my activities have been somewhat curtailed of late years, and I am glad of this opportunity of gratifying my somewhat unusual whim. But you have a skinny neck, sir, if you will overlook a personal remark. I should never have selected you from choice. I like men with thick necks. Thick, red necks. This, which I have in my hand, is a little French razor. They're not much used in England, but perhaps you know them. Yes, one stops them on wood. The blade, you will observe, is very narrow. They do not cut very deep, but deep enough. In just one little moment, you will see for yourself. Now, my friend, you will have the goodness to raise your chin a little. Thank you. A little more. Just a little more. Ah, thank you. Merci, monsieur. Ah, merci. Merci.
0: In the morning, the sunrise began to mingle with subdued light from the electric bulbs. And this mingled illumination added a certain ghastliness to a scene which needed no additional touch of horror. The waxwork figures stood apathetically in their places. In their midst, on the center gangway, Fuchsin sat still, leaning far back in his armchair. His chin was up-tilted, as if he were awaiting to receive attention from a barber. And although there was not a scratch upon his throat, nor anywhere on his body, he was cold and dead. His previous employers were wrong in having him credited with no imagination. Dr. Bordet, on his pedestal, watched the dead man unemotionally. He didn't move, nor had he moved. After all, how could he? He was only a waxwork.

0: And that was Nelson Olmsted and the story The Waxwork by A.M. Burridge. And now you have a second tale for us?
1: Indeed I have, Ben. You know, the human mind reacts peculiarly under great stress, especially when overcome with fear. It ceases to be normal and goads the body onto fantastic acts of bravery or cowardice. Ambrose Bierce expressed this condition in many of his fine short stories. And the narrative I want to bring you now is about a man whose great fear was the last reaction of his life. It's entitled, The Man and the Snake.

stretched at ease upon a sofa in gown and slippers, Parker Brayton smiled as he read from Morrister's Marvels of Science. It was an ancient book with its archaic English, which stated, "It is a veritable report and attested of so many that there be now of wise and learned none to gainsay it, that ye serpent, his eye, hath a magnetic property, that whoso falleth into its suasion is drawn forwards in despite of his will, and perisheth miserable by ye creature his bite." Brayton smiled again as he thought, "The only marvel in the matter is that the wise and learned in Morrister's day should have believed that snakes could hypnotize their human victims." And a train of reflection followed, for Brayton was a man of thought, and he unconsciously lowered his book without altering the direction of his eyes. As soon as the volume had gone below the line of sight, something in an obscure corner of the room recalled his attention to his surroundings. What he saw, in the shadow under his bed, was two small points of light, apparently about an inch apart. They might have been reflections of the gas jet above him in metal nail heads. He gave them but little thought and resumed his reading. A moment later, some impulse which it didn't occur to him to analyze, impelled him to lower the book again and look for what he saw before. The points of light were still there. They seemed to have become brighter than before, shining with a greenish luster that he had not at first observed. He thought, too, that they might have moved a trifle, were somewhat nearer. They were still too much in the shadow, however, to reveal their nature and origin to an indolent attention. And again he resumed his reading. Suddenly, something in the text suggested a thought that made him start and drop the book for the third time to the side of the sofa, where, escaping from his hand, it fell sprawling to the floor, back upward. Brayton, half risen, was staring intently into the obscurity beneath the bed, where the points of light shone with, it seemed to him, an added fire. His attention was now fully aroused, his gaze eager and imperative. It disclosed, almost directly under the footrail of the bed, the coils of a large serpent. The points of light were its eyes. Its horrible head, thrust flatly forth from the innermost coil and resting upon the outermost, was directed straight toward him. The definition of the wide, brutal jaw and the idiot-like forehead serving to show the direction of its malevolent gaze. The eyes were no longer merely luminous points. They looked into his own with a meaning, a malign significance. A snake in a bedroom of a modern city dwelling of a better sort is happily not so common a phenomenon as to make explanation altogether needless. Harker Brayton, a bachelor of 35, returning to San Francisco from all manner of remote and unfamiliar countries, had gladly accepted the hospitality of his friend, Dr. Druring, the distinguished scientist. Dr. Druring's house, a large, old-fashioned one in what is now an obscure quarter of the city, had an outer and visible aspect of proud reserve. It plainly would not associate with the contiguous elements of its altered environment and appeared to have developed some of the eccentricities which come of isolation. One of these was a wing, which was a combination of laboratory, menagerie, and museum. It was here that the doctor indulged the scientific side of his nature in the study of reptiles. He loved nature's vulgarians and described himself as the Zola of zoology. His wife and daughters, not having the advantage to share his enlightened curiosity regarding the works and ways of our ill-starred fellow creatures, were with needless austerity excluded from what he called the snakery. Architecturally, and in point of furnishing, the snakery had a severe simplicity befitting the humble circumstances of its occupants, many of whom, indeed, could not safely have been entrusted with the liberty that is necessary to the full enjoyment of luxury, for they had the troublesome peculiarity of being alive. In their own apartments, however, they were under as little personal restraint as was compatible with their protection from the baneful habit of swallowing one another. And as Brayton had thoughtfully been appraised, it was more than a tradition that some of them had at divers times been found in parts of the premises where it would have embarrassed them to explain their presence. Despite the snakery and its uncanny associations, to which indeed he gave little attention, Brayton found life at the Druring mansion very much to his mind. Beyond a smart shock of surprise and a shudder of mere loathing, Mr. Brayton was not greatly affected by the sight of a huge snake under his bed. His first thought was to ring the call bell and bring a servant. But although the bell cord dangled within easy reach, he made no movement toward it. It had occurred to his mind that the act might subject him to the suspicion of fear, which he certainly didn't feel. He was more keenly conscious of the incongruous nature of the situation than affected by its peril. It was revolting, but absurd. The reptile was of a species with which Brayton was unfamiliar. Its length he could only conjecture. The body, at the largest visible part, seemed about as thick as his forearm. In what way was it dangerous, if in any way? Was it venomous?
Was it a constrictor? He didn't know. Brayton rose to his feet and prepared to back softly away from the snake without disturbing it if possible, and through the door. Should the monster follow, a rack of murderous oriental weapons hung in the wall from which he would snatch one to suit the occasion. Brayton lifted his right foot free of the floor to step backward. That moment, he felt a strong aversion to doing so. He lifted the foot a little higher by slightly bending the knee and thrust it sharply to the floor an inch in front of the other. He couldn't think how that occurred. A trial with the left foot had the same result. It was again in advance of the right. His hand was grasping the back of a chair, the arm was straight, reaching somewhat backward. One might have said he was reluctant to lose his hold. The snake's malignant head was still thrust from the inner coil as before, the neck level. It hadn't moved, but its eyes were now electric sparks radiating an infinity of luminous needles. Brayton had an ashy pallor. Again, he took a step forward, and another, causing his hand to knock the chair over with a crash. The man groaned. The snake made neither sound nor motion, but its eyes were two dazzling suns. The reptile itself was wholly concealed by them. They gave off enlarging rings of rich and vivid colors, which at their greatest expansion successively vanished like soap bubbles. They seemed to approach his very face and again were an immeasurable distance away. He heard somewhere the continued throbbing of a great drum, the desultory bursts of far music, inconceivably sweet, like the tones of an alien harp. He knew it was the sunrise melody of Memnon's statue, as though he stood in the Nile-side reeds, hearing with exalted sense that immortal anthem through the silence of the centuries. Music ceased. Rather, it became, by insensible degrees, the distant roll of a retreating thunderstorm. A landscape glittering with sun and rain stretched before him, arched with a vivid rainbow, framing in its giant curve 100 visible cities. In the middle distance, a vast serpent, wearing a crown, reared its head out of its voluminous convolutions and looked at him with his dead mother's eyes. Suddenly, this enchanting landscape vanished at a blank. Something struck him a hard blow upon the face and breast. He had fallen on the floor. The blood ran from his broken nose and his bruised lips. For a moment he was dazed and stunned and lay with closed eyes, his face against the floor. In a few moments, he had recovered and then realized that his fall, by withdrawing his eyes, had broken the spell which held him. He felt that now, by keeping his gaze averted, he would be able to retreat. But the thought of the serpent within a few feet of his head, yet unseen, perhaps in the very act of springing upon him and throwing its coils around his throat, was too horrible. He lifted his head, stared again into those baleful eyes, and was again in bondage. What ensued was a fearful scene. The man, prone upon the floor, within a yard of his enemy, raised the upper part of his body upon his elbows, his head thrown back, his legs extended to their full length. His face was white between its gouts of blood. His eyes were strained open to their uttermost expansion. There was froth upon his lips. He dropped off in flakes. Strong convulsions ran through his body, making almost serpentine undulations. He bent himself at the waist, shifting his legs from side to side, and every movement left him a little nearer to the snake. He thrust his hands forward to brace himself back, yet constantly he advanced upon his elbows. Dr. Drury and his wife were at this moment in the library. Their conversation was interrupted by a mighty cry which rang through the silent house like the voice of a demon shouting in a tomb. Again and yet again it sounded with terrible distinctness. They sprang to their feet, the man confused, the lady pale and speechless with fright. Almost before the echoes of the last cry had died away, the doctor was out of the room, springing up the staircase two steps at a time. In the corridor in front of Brayton's chamber, he met some servants who had come from the upper floor. Together, they rushed at the door without knocking. It was unfastened and gave way. Brayton lay upon his stomach on the floor, dead. His head and arms were partly concealed under the footrail of the bed. They pulled the body away, turning it upon the back. The face was daubed with blood and froth. The eyes were wide open, staring, a dreadful sight. Well, he died in a fit, said the scientist, bending his knee and placing his hand upon the heart. And while in that position, he happened to glance under the bed. Well, good Lord, how did this thing get in here? And he reached under the bed, pulled out the snake, and flung it, still coiled, to the center of the room, where it slid across the polished floor till stopped by the wall, where it lay without motion. It was a stuffed snake,
Its eyes were two shoe buttons.

0: You can turn up the lights now. 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Now here is Nelson Olmsted to tell us about next week, Mr. Olmsted.
1: Well, Ben, two ghost stories. One is by Christopher Isherwood, about a man who, for reasons he doesn't understand, is able to get brief glimpses into the future. It's entitled, I Am Waiting. The second, Browdian Farm by A.M. Burridge, might best be described as an old-fashioned ghost story about a haunted house.
0: 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Mr. Olmsted's albums are recorded exclusively for Vanguard Records. Until next week, when Nelson Olmsted will again be here in person, this is Ben Grauer.

0: When I fall in love, it will be forever.
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0: Good evening, friends of the inner sanctum. This is your host, inviting you through the gory portals of the squeaking door for another soiree with some super-duper supernatural personality. And if you've never met a super-duper supernatural personality, aren't you the lucky one? Because they're devitalized people, usually somewhat dead, with transparent complexions and morbid imaginations. Would you like to become one? You won't have to worry about the high cost of living. And you'll never have to worry about dying, because once you're dead, that little matter will take care of itself. But, why don't I become one? I've got news for you. I am.
1: Tonight's Inner Sanctum mystery, Death Demon, was written by Milton Lewis and stars Everett Sloan in the role of Howard with Ann Seymour as Gilda, and is presented by the Emerson Drug Company of Baltimore, Maryland, whose registered pharmacists compound Bromo Seltzer, the headache product that fights headache three ways. Bromo Seltzer helps the pain of a headache quickly and pleasantly, and also helps the jittery nerves and stomach upset that may accompany a headache. No wonder in a recent representative nationwide survey, druggists report that of all headache products dispensed at their fountains, the overwhelming favorite is Bromo Seltzer.
0: All right, friends. Let's stop all this ghoulishness and let's get grim. Now remember our rule. Don't jump out of the window unless it's open. Ready now. Then listen as Howard Ryan tells us his strange story.
2: The wind was rising when I returned to Greystone Farms late that night. The house with its Victorian gables and towers looked like a clawing hand reaching into the scudding clouds. I went directly to my room, even though the living room was lit up. I had no desire to see my stepmother or the man she had married. The moment I got into my room and turned on the light, I gasped. My things had been disturbed. Many of them were gone. I ran down to the living room.
3: Come in, Howard. We want to talk to you.
2: I looked at this young woman, not more than 10 years older than myself, whom I called Mother. In the flickering firelight, she looked more beautiful than ever. But he was there, too. And I felt his voice cut across the room.
4: You needn't stare at her like that, Howard. She didn't take those things out of your room.
2: Who did, sir?
4: I did. Please stop this absurd trick of calling me sir. Do you like it or not, I'm your stepfather.
2: I'm sorry, sir, but my manner of addressing you is the politest I could think of.
3: Please, Howard.
2: Where are the things you took out of my room, sir?
4: Here.
2: You had no right to take them.
3: I told him to.
2: You?
3: For your own good, Howard. We were worried about you.
2: Were you really?
3: You've been ill. You know what the doctor said. What we found in your room justified all our fears. How long have you been reading these horrid books?
2: Ever since my father was murdered.
4: What do you expect to get out of them?
2: Perhaps, sir, I expected to find some way of reaching my father.
4: You know that's nonsense.
2: Is it?
4: Books on witchcraft, necromancy, morbid rubbish. I gave you credit for more intelligence, Howard.
3: This brooding about your father might destroy your mind.
2: And why should you care about that, Mother?
3: Because, I'm fond of you, Howard. I'm not your real mother, I know, but I tried to be one to you when your father was alive. I want to help you now.
2: Help? Then why don't you try to find out who murdered my father 2 years ago?
3: The police are doing everything they can. You think I've stopped trying?
2: Yes, Mother. I don't believe you even care who murdered your former husband. All you care about is him.
4: Now, see here, Howard.
2: It's true, I know it. I'm not a fool. The only reason you permit me to stay in this house is because my father's will compelled you to take care of me, or you wouldn't have a penny of income.
4: Howard, you're hysterical. Can't you see what these books have done to you?
2: Perhaps you'd like to see what they've done for me, sir.
4: What are you talking about?
2: This morbid nonsense.
5: What if I tell you that some of those things are true?
3: They can't be.
5: Someday I'll be able to talk to my father and find out who murdered him in his sleep. Perhaps I might be able to do it right now.
3: Right now?
5: You're frightened? You wouldn't like to see him again. This man you loved so deeply that you remarried a year after his death.
6: Stop it, Howard! Stop it!
5: And you're frightened too, aren't you, sir? And with good reason. I don't think you'd care to meet this man whose wife you stole.
6: Howard!
5: Would you like to see him?
4: I'm not afraid.
5: Then perhaps I shall make him appear.
3: What are you saying, Howard?
5: Do you know where I was all day, Mother? At my father's grave. And look, this earth! I've brought some of it back. This earth that's now mingled with his remains. Listen. That's Dane, my father's dog. Animals know when the dead are near. This time it will work, I'm sure. The signs are right.
3: What are you going to do?
5: Throw this earth into the fire and follow an ancient ritual to set loose the chained spirits of the dead. There!
3: Howard, did you see how the flames leap up, Mother?
4: The lightning struck that tree and knocked a branch through the window.
5: You're wrong. It's my father. Father! Where are you? Father! They didn't believe me, but I knew that at that moment my father came back to this earth. They were terrified, both of them, though they tried not to show it. That night I went to my room, listened to the storm howl itself out. But there was no further sign of my father. I must have slept, perhaps dreamed, because I heard a voice I hadn't heard in 2 years. I recognized it. Still thick with the accent he had acquired from his boyhood in Europe.
7: My son, wake up and find the person who murdered me. Wake up, my son, wake up.
5: The next thing I knew,

0: The next thing I knew, I was rubbing my eyes. My room was full of mist, tinted a strange yellow gold by the murky moonlight that filtered through the windows. My father's dog, Dane, was tugging at my leg. He was trying to lead me out of the room. I followed him through the halls of that huge, silent house to my father's study. It had been locked up since he died, and no one ever used it since. But when I tried the handle this night, the door opened, as though being pulled by some unknown force. Mist and moonlight crept into the study, lit the dust and cobwebs and shadowy furnishings with an eerie light. And then something crashed. A broken vase with a tiny key among its fragments lay on the floor. It might have been Dane who knocked over that vase, but I don't think so. I picked up the key. The moment I had it in my hand, I remembered a scene from my childhood. I had secretly observed my father remove a book from one of the cases, take out this tiny key, and open a hidden panel in the bookcase. Like a man in a dream, I repeated the action. I removed the book, and there was the secret panel. I opened it with the key. There was nothing in it but a few large notebooks. I took them out, opened one, and by the flickering yellow light of my match, my father came back to me.
1: In this journal, I record thoughts that, if they remain unexpressed, might drive me mad. I know now that my wife, Gilda, is seeing another man. I know his name, Dale Barton.
0: What do you want, Mother?
2: Just to see you. I've been worried about you.
0: Really? Why?
2: You've been locked in this room for the last 2 days. Here, I have brought you some food.
0: Thank you. Where is your husband?
2: He had to drive to town. Howard, you can't go on like this.
0: You love him very much, don't you?
2: I wouldn't have married him if I didn't.
0: You love him more than you love my father?
2: Please, there's no point in discussing this. Your father's dead, and that's all past.
0: Not quite dead. In fact, he's very close to us at this moment.
2: Close?
0: Yes. So close that he can reach out and touch you.
2: Howard, let go of my hand.
0: You don't believe me, Mother.
2: This is all nonsense.
0: Is it? What would you do if I told you that my father is holding your hand this very minute? What would you do if I told you that he has taken possession of my body?
2: Howard, you're ill. You don't know what you're saying.
0: Did you know Dale Barton before my father was murdered?
2: No. I only met him after your father died.
1: You lie.
2: That's his voice.
1: You have been seeing Dale Barton for months. I know. I followed you.
2: No. No.
1: I talked to you about it the day before I died. You swore he meant nothing to you.
2: Let go of me. Let go.
1: Did you kill me?
2: No. No.
1: Answer me. Did you murder me? You once said you hated me.
2: Let go of me. Please.
1: You said you loved me even on the day I was murdered.
2: You're hurting me.
1: Did you murder me? Was it because of him? Tell me.
2: Help me. He's going to murder me. Help me, someone.
3: Where are you, crazy fool? What's going on here?
2: Dale, help me. He wants to kill me.
3: Howard, let go.
1: No, she's mine.
3: No.
1: No.
2: Dale. Oh, Dale.
3: Come, Gilda. I'll take you out of here.
0: He led her out of the room while I lay on the floor. Had she murdered my father? Had he? I knew at last I had the means of finding out. There were thick vines outside my window, and late that night, as I had often done when I was a boy, I carefully, quietly climbed down them, stopping at a point outside their window. I clung to the wall like a bat, and I heard them.

0: talking.
1: Did you hear his voice?
0: You don't actually believe.
1: I don't know what to believe. He looks so much like his father. When he seized me, he spoke to me, it was his father.
0: Julie, you're being foolish about this.
1: Am I? On the day William was murdered, Howard was away at college. How could he have known what we talked about? And he did know. That boy seemed to know every word. That boy, or is he his father?
0: Fielder, do you know what you're saying?
1: Yes, this isn't an ordinary thing. There's nothing you can do about it.
2: Oh, yes, there is.
0: I climbed back to my room to think. I dared not go to sleep because I knew my father had been murdered in his sleep. And if they had murdered him, they'd certainly have an excellent reason to kill me. I thought of running away, but then I would never find out. I know now why I couldn't run away. My father within me was holding me there. I lay down on my bed to rest. And then suddenly, I found myself dreaming that a pair of powerful hands were clutching at my throat. I struggled, gasped for breath, tried to scream. I was being murdered in my sleep just as my father was. I clawed at those iron fingers, clawed at those hands that were cutting off my life. And then I opened my eyes and discovered that it was not a nightmare. I hadn't been dreaming. It was real. I was being murdered.
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5: Well, friend, your breathing spell is over. Now it's time to lose your breath again, so let's get back to our story. Now, what did we do with the call? Oh, yes. We were interrupted while we were making one. And if you remember, the corpse belonged to Howard Ryan, the young man who was telling us this story. He had just discovered that his dream had come true, and someone was choking him to death. That's a nice way to wake up from sleep, isn't it? Well, let's have Howard tell us what happened.
6: My eyes focused through the haze, and I recognized Dale, my stepfather. They were his hands that were around my neck. Suddenly I heard Dale bark, and the door flew open, and like a writhing cannon shell, the dog flew through the air at the throat of my stepfather. A moment later, I felt his hands release me as he shouted
7: at him. Come on, Howard! Just kill me! I can't get...
6: For a moment, I did nothing. I knew I wanted him to die, but I still wasn't sure if he had killed my father. I suppose I was a fool, but I yelled, Dane, stop it! Down, Dane, down! Here, Dane, come here.
7: Who opened the door? I want to get out of here.
6: Not yet.
7: Why? Are you going to turn that dog loose on me again?
6: Perhaps.
7: You want to kill me?
6: You tried to kill me.
7: Kill you? Have you lost your mind completely?
6: I woke up with your hands around my throat.
7: You're insane. I was trying to pick you up from the floor.
6: You're lying!
7: I'm not! I heard you moaning and screaming, and I came up to see what was wrong. I found you on the floor. You were having a nightmare.
6: Was I?
7: Of course. Why should I want to kill you?
6: Because I may find out how you murdered my father. What he said could have been true.
0: I had had little sleep for a long time, and his attack on me could have been a nightmare. I could never be certain. But to protect myself, I kept a gun with me at all times. I read and reread the journals of my father, which I had found. More and more often, it was his voice that came out of my mouth, his thoughts that filled my mind. And then came the night when I found out the truth.
8: Good evening, Al.
0: What are you doing in my room, sir?
8: I came to have a talk with you.
0: Dane! Dane!
8: There's no use calling for your dog. You'll never see him again.
0: What did you do with him?
8: It should have been done long ago.
0: What? What have you got there?
8: A knife. And it's quite sharp. Quite suited to the purpose I intended for.
0: You came to kill me. Did my mother put you up to this?
8: No. As a matter of fact, your stepmother is in town right now. We two are quite alone.
0: I see.
8: You've always hated me, haven't you, Howard?
0: Yes, sir.
8: I suppose you can't help it. Your stepmother's a very beautiful woman.
0: She has nothing to do with us.
8: Makes very little difference. The fact of the matter is that you become dangerously psychopathic. I want you to know that I've taken steps to have you confined.
0: Oh, so that's the game, sir. You're going to kill me and tell the authorities you were protecting yourself from a homicidal maniac.
8: I'm glad you're aware of your disadvantages.
0: But you're not aware of yours.
8: A gun.
0: Did you murder my father?
8: What are you going to...
9: Did you kill me?
8: Who? Who's speaking?
9: Answer me. Did you murder me?
8: Who are you? What are you?
9: Answer me.
8: Yes, I'll answer you. I'll kill you.
9: Don't. Speak before you die. Did you murder me in my sleep? I have got to know now.
0: Murder you.
9: Did you? Did you?
0: But he never spoke again. My father, using my body, had murdered him.
1: Howard, have you seen Dale?
0: Yes, Mother.
1: Where is he?
0: Come in. He's in here.
1: Howard, you murdered him.
0: Yes, when he tried to throw that knife at me, you see, he still has it in his hand.
1: Howard!
0: Don't try to get away.
1: Let me out of here.
0: No, Mother!
1: And don't call me Mother. You're no son of mine. You're a murderer.
0: Yes, Mother, but less of a murderer than you are. At least I killed in self-defense. Not when my victim was asleep, helpless, and unaware of danger.
1: Let me out of here.
0: No, you're going to stay. Oh. Yes, this gun. The same gun I used to murder your husband. Oh. Stay just where you are.
1: Why?
0: Because I want you to see this man who succeeded my father. This creature whom you love. Look at him there, Mother. Twisted grotesquely into the whining coward he proved himself to be in death. Look at him. This is the man you gave up my father for. This is the man you committed murder for.
1: Let me go.
0: Now, look. This is the man who used his last breath to betray you.
1: Betray me?
0: Yes.
1: How?
0: He said that you killed my father.
1: I?
0: Yes.
1: It's a lie.
9: Is it, Gilda?
1: William.
9: Is it?
1: Yes, I didn't murder you.
9: I mean to know the truth. Do not think this is some trick played by my son. I am William. I know things which only you and I in all the world know.
1: Stop it.
9: Tell me the truth.
1: Don't point that gun at me.
9: Your only chance is to tell me the truth.
1: Will you let me live?
9: It will depend on what you tell me.
1: Then why should I tell you?
9: Because I am your husband, who once loved and trusted you, Gilda. Tell me. Tell me now, or you will die.
1: Very well. I did it. I committed the murder. That's what you wanted to hear, isn't it? That's what you wanted me to tell you, isn't it?
9: It is what I wanted to know.
1: What are you going to do?
9: What do you think I should do?
1: Let me live. I've loved you. I've always loved you. It wasn't my fault. He put me up to it. Now that he's dead, I realize what I've done.
9: Do you?
1: Yes. Let me live. Let me live.
0: Perhaps I shall, Mother.
1: Howard! Oh, you. You understand, don't you? It's just as it happened with you and your father. So it happened with Dale and myself. You won't do anything to me, will you? I'm not your real mother, I know, but I have loved you, Howard. You know I've loved you. And I still love you.
0: Tell me one thing. Was he as guilty as you?
1: Yes. Yes, it was really all his fault.
0: Then come with me, Gilda. We're going to the police. And that's what happened, Inspector. She finally confessed. And I brought her here.
10: Have you anything to say, ma'am?
1: Yes, Inspector.
10: Well?
1: Everything I told my stepson, every word of my confession, was a lie.
0: Mother!
1: This boy's insane. He's been out of his mind ever since his father was murdered. I only made that confession to humor him and save my life. And I can prove what I say. More than one doctor has found him unbalanced.
10: I believe you, ma'am.
6: Inspector, you can't. This woman murdered my father. She told
10: me. We know who murdered your father, son. It was not this woman. He picked up a man yesterday. He confessed, gave us all the details. They all checked with the evidence. His name is Ralph Stone. Criminal with a long record. And he murdered your father for money.
1: Then it wasn't my mother.
10: No, it wasn't your stepmother, no. But it was her husband, Dale Burton. We learned that he hired this Ralph Stone to commit the murder.
6: Then I was right. My father knew what he was doing when he made me pull that trigger.
10: I wonder, son. Because you're under arrest for murder.
0: I kept telling them that I didn't murder Dale Barton. I didn't pull that trigger. It was my father who murdered him. They don't believe me. But it has to be right, you see. How could father have known Dale was guilty without supernatural knowledge? My father still lives inside of me. And sometimes he talks.

0: Well, friend, there's nothing wrong with little old Howard. Just a little bit nuts, but who isn't? And how'd you like someone to possess you someday? Just think, you could lead a double life for the price of a single. In fact, you may be able to save money because, as everybody knows, two can live cheaper than one. Which brings us to the moral of tonight's story, taken from the croonings of Nature Girl, who warbles, "Don't drop dead except in bed, otherwise you can break your head."
1: It's common knowledge, I suppose, that jittery nerves can help to cause a miserable headache. And it's almost as well known, I think, that Bromo Seltzer can help a headache in short order, even when that headache is accompanied by jangled nerves or stomach upset. Because Bromo Seltzer not only helps the headache, but helps calm the jumpy nerves and stomach upset at the same time. The makers of Bromo Seltzer have just received a letter from Mrs. Helen A. Haas of Mount Vernon, New York, in which she said,
2: "I've used Bromo Seltzer many times. 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
0: Well... it's time to close that squeaking door for another 7-day rest. Until next week at this time, when Bromo Seltzer brings you another Inner Sanctum Mystery, directed by Hyman Brown. Oh, by the way, this month's Inner Sanctum Mystery novel is Report for a Corpse by Henry Kane. Next week's tale is titled Death is a Magician. A guy loses his girl, loses his mind, and meets a magician named Marco. Now, Marco makes an easy mark of our hero, and in turn, our hero uses Marco for target practice in a marathon murder. Marco, you see, just won't stay dead. Sounds scrambled. See us next Monday, friends, and we guarantee to scramble you some, too. Until then. Good night. Pleasant dreams.
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0: was the trees, the tall great oaks and the solemn cypresses, the distant weeping willows and the holly trees beside the pathway spreading their sturdy arms, flaunting their green and red in the twilight, and the tall columns of the house gleaming whitely beyond the trees. I remember the silence, too, the dusky silence that lay always about the face, the silence that was always there when the dream began. The silence that dissolved to the music as I hurried up the long, winding pathway toward the tall white house that waited for me. For the earnest little boy in knickerbockers that I once was. For the haggard young soldier in muddy battle dress who was myself 5 years ago. For the unhappy, bewildered man I am today. I have no remembrance of a time when a dream was not a part of my life. And I know the trees and the path and the house better than I know the streets of the city I lived in. In all the years, they have not changed. They see me change, but they remain timeless and always the same. Do you dream, friend? I know a man who remembers a road from his dreams. A pleasant country road that wends its dusty way past broad, smiling fields and along the skirts of a lofty green forest. A road that speaks to him of memories unremembered. A road that promises and beckons on over the next hillside and wavers and fades and vanishes in the cold darkness as he opens his eyes. And comes again another night to soothe his spirit so that he smiles in his sleep and wakes to weep silent and alone for his lost dream. Do you dream of long-forgotten friends, of a hillside under the clouds, of an island in a sunlit sea? Do you know the desperate longing to return to the dream place, the hopeless nostalgia for the world that lies beyond the curtain of sleep? And do you ever return? Listen to me, for perhaps we are kin. I was 10, I think, that time I came into the front room where Mother was sitting at the piano. She turned when she heard me, smiled at me, and I said, Mother, I want to ask you a question.
1: May I ask you a question, Mother?
2: Why, of course you may, Troy.
1: Mother, I want to know about a music.
2: A music? A song, you mean?
1: I guess it's a song.
2: What about it?
1: I want to know if you know the name of it.
2: I don't know, son. Can you play it for me?
1: Well,

0: Do you know what that is, Mom?
1: Oh, no, boy. The
0: vicar.
1: That's called Jimmy with the light brown hair, dear.
0: I like him.
1: Where did you ever hear it? I don't think I ever played it. Where did you hear it?
0: In my dreams.
1: Huh?
0: I dream about it all the time.
1: But where did you first hear it?
0: In my dream, I told you.
1: What was the dream about then, besides the music?
0: I dream the same dream all the time.
1: Tell Mother about it.
0: Well, I walk up the pathway past the tree.
1: Yes.
0: And pretty soon I hear the music. And then I go up to the house.
1: Our house?
0: No, it's a great big high house. And those big high things that hold up the porch. And it's white. And the trees are different.
1: How are they different?
0: I never saw that kind before. There are some trees that the leaves and little red berries grow on. That we have the leaves in the window at Christmas.
1: Holly?
0: Yeah. Yes, I guess that's what it is. Holly. And I go up to the big door and I try to open it. But it's locked and I can't open it. And I have to open it, Mother.
1: Well, why, dear? Why do you have to open it?
0: Well, because I know there's somebody in there. There's somebody that wants to see me.
1: Well, what makes you think that, Troy?
0: Well, I don't know, Mother. I just know.
1: Who do you suppose it might be?
0: Well, maybe it's dreaming, Mother.
1: That's very strange, Troy. You dream the same dream a lot?
0: Every time I go to sleep, I think.
1: Don't you have any other dreams?
0: Oh, yes, but they're not much. This one I like, kind of. But I wish I could open the door and find you.
1: Dear, I don't know what.
0: What I was thinking, Mother, could you maybe get me a key?
1: Oh, my son. You couldn't take a key into your dream, did you?
0: I think I could if I had one.
1: I don't think so, dear. Really?
0: I think so.
1: What on earth makes you think so?
0: Well,
1: what makes you think so?
0: Well, I brought this back from the dream.
1: Oh. Do you know what this is?
0: Of course, Mother. It's Holly. See, I scratched my finger when I broke it off the tree.
2: Dr. Hogan said there was nothing wrong with me, that fresh air in great quantities and plenty of wholesome food would not remedy. And for a time the dream went away from me, and I could not conjure up the visions of the towering oaks and the rugged holly trees, of the white house and the long winding graveled walk. There were nights when I caught a tortured view of the white pillars and the broad white steps, but hasten as I might, the picture faded before I could gain the porch, and I fell away in the deep black dreamless sleep of exhaustion. And always the haunting melody of Stephen Foster's song floated through my sleep. But there was never any key to unlock the door either. And I resigned myself to an endless dream of frustration in which I must struggle endlessly to reach the one I loved and never find her. For I knew Jeannie was there. And I hoped. And still the dream came and went. I might sleep peacefully undisturbed for a night, for two nights, a week.

0: I was a young man, grown before I found the key. It was a time when young men found out their world to be a troubled one, when wars and rumors of wars weighed heavily on our youth. And I, with all the young men, felt the inevitability of tragedy. My mother, remembering the day a quarter of a century ago when my father went away, fell ill, brooding on the bitter destiny that was to take her son from her. And nightly I sat huddled in an easy chair beside her bed, keeping that hopeless, ghostly watch over the stricken that we humans dote upon. And at midnight I fell asleep, uneasily. And after a while in the darkness I thought I heard my mother speak my name. But I could not break the wretched bonds of fatigue. It seemed to me that I was struggling through some horrid, hateful, dark swamp. The swamp seemed to be alive with voices that spoke my name in the blackness. Thus, perhaps it was not my mother who spoke to me. And when I heard my name again, clearer, I answered, not with my mother's name, but with the name of my beloved whom I had never seen, Jeannie. And magically the darkness dissolved, and behind me were the trees of the park, the tall oaks with the mistletoe clutching at their lofty branches, the distant weeping willow and the glossy holly trees. And I stood on the majestic porch of the White House before the great door. And there was a key in the lock. I do not think my hand trembled as I turned the key and opened the great door that led beyond my dreams. And she was there.
1: You found the key at last, didn't you, Troy?
0: Jeannie.
1: I've been dreaming of you so long, darling.
0: Jeannie.
1: When I was a little girl and you were a little boy, I dreamed of you in the old schoolhouse, the one with the red brick tower with the clock faces painted on all four sides, and the hands painted on, too, set at 8:30. And there was another little girl. You brought her red cinnamon drops from the drugstore, remember? Her name was Ruth?
0: Ruth. Yes, I remember.
1: And I was so jealous of her, Troy. That was the first time you dreamed of this place. I knew you were here, but you couldn't unlock the door.
0: You dreamed of me?
1: I dreamed of you the time you brought the holly branch back to your mother and learned my name from her.
0: And wanted her to give me the key.
1: I know all about you, darling. I've watched you in my dreams all those years. Do you remember the camping trip? When was it? 3 years ago?
0: 3 years ago. I remember.
1: When you stood on that little headland above the lake and watched the sunrise all alone that morning. And what you seen. And you thought there was nobody to hear you.
0: I said, I wish Jeannie could be here with me.
1: And you said, when will I ever see you, Jeannie?
0: I remember.
1: And I was there beside you, Troy, in my dreams. And now at last you found the key.
0: I found you. Oh, Jeannie.
1: Troy, my son.
0: But what will we do? This is a dream.
1: Is it a dream, Troy? Or is it your other life that's a dream?
0: My other life?
1: That's a dream to me. Oh, Troy, stay here with me.
0: But I can't. I know I can't.
1: Why?
0: I can't.
1: We'd walk through the woods every day and I know places, secret places that we could have for our own. And there's the house. And...
0: I want to stay more than anything else in the world. I've dreamed of you for so long.
1: And I've dreamed of you, Troy, remember?
0: But this is a dream. I'm asleep in a chair beside my mother. My mother's ill.
1: Stay.
0: No. I'm afraid, Jeannie. I waited so long.
1: Stay.
0: But my mother...
1: Your mother's dead, Troy.
0: What did you say?

0: And I was awake again, in my mother's room. And Jeannie had told me the truth. While I dreamed, while I kissed Jeannie, I stood up and something dropped from my lap to the floor. A key. A great old-fashioned brass key that I had last seen in the lock of the door of the house where Jeannie lived. The day my mother was buried, that was the day I was drafted. It was perhaps as well. It kept me from brooding over her. All my personal problems were swept aside in the swift enterprise of becoming a soldier. No, I didn't dream of Jeannie for a long time. And then, one night during the maneuvers in Tennessee in a bivouac on a windy hill, I came wearily back to my sorry bed. And as I drifted off to sleep, a sudden thought crept into my mind. I wonder if Jeannie's dreaming of me now. And instantly I was walking up the long, curving path to the old house, still in my dirty fatigue clothes, carrying my rifle to the sling, the heavy old key at the bottom of my hat. I unlocked the door and I called, Jeannie! And the door was flung open.
1: Go!
0: Why, Jeannie?
1: No, don't kiss me. Go!
0: But what is it, Jeannie?
1: Don't go! I tell you, oh, quick, quick!
0: And she seized my arm and shook me. And I awoke back on the Tennessee hillside, just in time to roll frantically out from under the tracks of a roaring tank that had come questing blindly through the woods and over the spot where I'd been asleep and dreaming a moment before. There was no more sleep. No more dreaming for me that night. There was no more dreaming of Jeannie for a long, long time. Jeannie dreamed of me. I know she did, for she told me so again. That was when I was in North Africa. That night, I fell asleep, and I dreamed first, I remember, of the old schoolhouse with a painted clock, the little girl named Ruth, the one I used to buy the cinnamon drops for. And in the dream, Ruth was angry at me for something I couldn't figure out until she stamped her foot when I picked up her books to carry them home, and she cried out at me, No! You let me alone! You go find Jeannie! And I was unlocking the great door again.
1: Troy.
0: Jeannie.
1: Oh, Troy, I've got great news for you.
0: It's so wonderful to see you.
1: I've seen you every single day. I've worried about you getting so thin, not having enough to eat, and the fighting and everything. They were horrible dreams, Troy.
0: I've hoped every night I dream of you.
1: I wanted you to so bad. But I suppose I wasn't strong enough or something.
0: Is it you that makes me dream of you, Jeannie?
1: Yes, of course. And now you have the key.
0: Yes. Yes, I have the key.
1: I'm sorry about that, Troy. But it's the only way. I can't help it.
0: I love my mother.
1: Yes, dearest, I know. But you wanted to find me.
0: Yes.
1: Do you love me?
0: Would you ask that?
1: Oh, Troy, I wanted you to come back so badly.
0: What did you mean about not being strong enough?
1: I couldn't make you dream of me until somehow or other you dreamed of that little girl you were in love with when you were a child. That little Ruth.
0: Yes, I remember. But what does that have to do with it?
1: Why, I don't know exactly. You remember what happened to her?
0: Why, she died, if I remember.
1: Yes, that's right. She died. About the time you started dreaming.
0: But I don't understand.
1: That's all there is, Troy. You're here now.
0: Yes.
1: Kiss me and I'll tell you the wonderful news.
0: No, I've dreamed of this for so long. Mm.
1: Now, aren't you tired of the dreadful war?
0: Oh, I'm sick to death of it.
1: I know. I heard you say to that man with the red face, what's his name?
0: That guy?
1: I heard you say just last week that you'd give anything, do anything, if the war would just stop.
0: Yes, I did. I said more than that.
1: I know. I heard you.
0: Jean, you can't imagine the stinking horror of it, the obscene, debasing, I'm sorry.
1: Yes, I can imagine it, John. I know it very well. I've dreamed of it. I know. The day when your captain was killed.
0: Yes.
1: And you tried to pull him out of the half track.
0: I'd give anything to be out of it. But it's got to be done.
1: You said you'd give a leg.
0: That's what I said to Jack, wasn't it?
1: Yes.
0: I don't know. And what's the good news you have for me?
1: You're going to stay this time.
0: I can't.
1: You've got both your legs here.
0: What do you...
1: Early tomorrow morning, there's going to be an earring. A bomb is going to fall on the building where you're asleep.
0: Gene?
1: I know, sir. You can't go back.
0: How do you...
1: You're going to stay here with me. And be happy with me forever, Troy.
0: But I can't.
1: You won't wake up for months and months and months. Maybe never. Isn't that the most wonderful news?
0: Am I going to die?
1: You're going to live.
0: But I've got to go back.
1: You can't go back, Troy.
0: I can. I will. I can be awake and get the others out of that building in time.
1: They wouldn't believe you, John.
0: Yes, they...
1: Of course they wouldn't. And you don't want to die, do you?
0: Why do you say that?
1: If you go back, you might die, dear.
0: Stay
1: here. Stay here with me and be happy, and you'll never know anything about it. No pain, no lying in the hospital for long, long months, suffering, trying to dream of me and never finding me. Don't you see, Troy?
0: But I can't... I can't believe...
1: It was hard to believe the dream, wasn't it?
0: Well, but...
1: Believe in me, Troy. I love you. I've loved you ever so long. And I'll always love you.
0: I...
1: And I'll do anything to keep you.
0: I won't feel any pain. I won't lose my leg.
1: Yeah? No, Troy. Here is only you and I. Jean and Troy. And love of life.
0: But I don't know whether I...
1: There isn't anything you can do about it.
0: Four long years of... What shall I call it? There must be a word for that kind of life. If it is life. Jeannie told me her dreams sometimes.
1: The doctor said the patient hasn't regained consciousness. Not in all the years.
0: And here the great lawn was green and the scent of magnolias was cloying, overpowering sweet.
1: Darcy recognized him.
0: And here I looked into the clear blue eyes of Jean. Her light brown hair was a magic spell to me.
1: Sometimes he screams and then they give him morphine.
0: And here there is no pain, no sorrow. Only the magnolias cloyingly sweet. And Jean.
1: The doctor said the patient talks sometimes in his sleep and he calls a name.
0: In my dream here I call your name.
1: And we shall live happily ever after.
0: But what if I... What if I die in my sleep, Jean?
1: Then I'll die, too.
0: Will I go back there to die, Jean?
1: Why must we speak of dying, dearest Troy? Tell me your love.
0: And so the long days and the peaceful nights went by. While in another world, men fought and murdered each other, had no thought of another world that might be a world of dreams, and then might not be. For which is the real one? I found myself, as the endless days and nights went by, wondering and secretly wishing for the other world I had left behind for my dream of Jeannie. I stood under the high pediment of the porch and watched the sun set in magnificence beyond the rolling forest-clad hills. And I thought of another sunset, a sunset at the end of a dusty, grubby city street with smoke griming the tawdry buildings. And I knew homesickness. I thought of a sunset past a frozen lake in wintertime, and the long shadows on the snow and the shouts of gay youngsters. And in my mind's eye, I saw a man standing watching the skaters on the lake. A man with stooped shoulders, a thin, beaten man, with a crutch instead of a right leg. And my heart turned over with it. I thought of the goodness of pain. and a happy bitterness that other men might know. And of work, harsh, straining labor, and the good tiredness that comes at nightfall. And again of a bed in a hospital somewhere and doctors puzzling over a man who had slept for 5 years or more. While I pleasured myself in a country of dreams and knew the love of Jesus. And heartily I wished myself away from this peace and contentment and love.
1: I'll let you go. I'll let you go for just as long as you want to stay. Take the key, Ruth. Lock the door. Leave the key in the door so you'll find it when you come back. Because you will come back, Ruth. You think you want the world again, but you won't. I've seen you, Troy, remember? In my dreams, I can dream of you any time I want. You leave the key in the door, Troy. It'll be there when you're ready to come back.
0: I awoke to intolerable pain. But I couldn't help laughing at the faces of the doctors and the nurses who crowded around. You'd think I'd risen from the dead. And maybe I had. But the pain. And when I looked down at the bed I lay in, yes, my right leg, just as I'd imagined. And the doctors did things to me so the pain went away a little, but it was always there. And I welcomed it. I suffered. But I was my own man again. And I did sleep, but I don't remember sleeping. I didn't dream. Then, last week, they told me I was good enough to be transferred to another hospital where a great specialist was to treat me and make me well. And again my heart turned over within me, for now I was to live and be my own man forever. Jeannie? Yes, I thought of her. Yes, I thought of her. The first time I thought of her was when I got in the airplane. I'd never been in an airplane before. The second time I thought of her, well, I'll tell you the dream in the airplane. The drone of the motor made me drowsy. And there were the trees again, and the tall white house, and the winding path. I walked reluctantly up to the door, and the key was still there. I opened the door and I called, Jeannie! And it was a long minute in the darkening hallway before I discovered her. Sprawled across the bottom steps of the huge stairway, her eyes closed. I hurried to her and took her in my arms.
1: Jeannie, what's happened? Jeannie, darling. Troy.
0: Jeannie.
1: Troy. Listen to me.
0: What is it, darling?
1: I'm dying. No, don't. Listen. A door. Somebody.
0: What do you mean, darling?
1: Don't go near them. A door. The man named McClintock. Never see you again. Why?
0: And the whole scene wavered before my eyes. And there was a sound like thunder. And I'm here, sitting in the front seat on the right in an airplane full of people. What did she mean, I thought. And as the lighted sign above the door flashed on, fastened seatbelts, I glanced up at the other little signs on the wall in front of me. Stewardess and somebody, second officer Harry, somebody, pilot William J. McClintock. And the ship is moving strangely now. We're going down fast. Must be coming in for a landing. But the door. That's where the pilots are, where McClintock is. Smoke is coming out from under the door.

0: title of today's Quiet Please story is And Jeannie Dreams of Me. It was written and directed by Willis Cooper, and the man who spoke to you was Ernest Chappell. And the mother was Anna Maud Morath. The voice of the little boy was that of Sarah Fussell. Claudia Morgan, play Jeannie. Thank you for being with us, Mr. Chappell. As usual, the music for Quiet Please is played by Albert Berman. Now, for a word about next week, here is our writer-director, Willis Cooper.
1: Thank you for listening to Quiet Please. My story for you next week is called The Good Ghost.
0: And so, until next week at the same time, I am quietly yours, Ernest Chappell. And now, a listening reminder. Another dramatic tilt between law enforcement agencies and the forces of crime are waiting for you on David Harding Carter Spy this afternoon. This is ABC, the American Broadcasting Company.

0: If you're paying this kind of money for a car, you'd want it to have a touch of style, legroom, four doors, and all that. And if this is what you had in mind, you don't even have to pay that kind of money for the new Skoda Super Estel.
1: Skoda's new Super Estel puts the man in the street
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0: The Mysterious Traveler, written, produced, and directed by Robert A. Arthur and David Kogan, and starring tonight two of radio's foremost actors, Leon Janney and Charlotte Holland, in Operation Tomorrow.
1: This is the Mysterious Traveler, inviting you to join me on another journey into the realm of the strange and the terrifying. I hope you will enjoy the trip, and it will thrill you a little and chill you a little. So settle back, get a good grip on your nerves, and be comfortable, if you can, as we journey with a young scientist into the unknown future. It's a story I call Operation Tomorrow.
0: But first, a message from the Ford dealers of America. 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
1: My story begins in a scientific laboratory cut out of the solid rock many feet beneath New York City University. Amidst a maze of electronic apparatus, Professor Wilbur Malcolm, a middle-aged pipe-smoking man, is making methodical tests, aided by his new assistant, Fred Andrews.
3: The main output coils seem to be working the way they should. You ready at the meters, Fred?
4: Yes, Professor. But I wish I knew what we were doing.
3: You will in a few seconds, my boy. Now, wind up that alarm clock and put it here on this lead table in the center of the magnetic field.
4: This old alarm clock?
3: Yes.
4: There. All right, it's in the magnetic field. Now what?
3: Now I'm going to turn on the current. You give me the readings as we go along.
4: Right, sir.
3: Here we go. Readings, please.
4: 1,000 volts positive, main output tube. 1,500, 2,000, 3, 4, 5, 6, 7, 8,000, 9, 10,000.
3: All right, we've reached critical voltage. Now watch the clock closely, Fred.
4: The clock? Yes, sir. Why, it's getting a little hazy. Hard to see. Now it's transparent, as if it were made of glass. What is this, Professor?
3: Patience, my boy. Watch and observe. That's the scientist's motto.
4: Well, the tick is getting fainter. Fading out. The clock is disappearing. Professor, the clock has vanished.
3: So it has. Gone completely.
4: But where? Don't tell me you've discovered the secret of invisibility.
3: Oh, something bigger than that, Fred. But watch now. I'm going to cut off the alpha tubes. Now I'll cut in the beta tubes. That will give us a negative charge and reverse the magnetic field. You ready, Fred?
4: Yes, sir.
3: Here we go. Readings, please.
4: 2,000 volts negative. 3,000 negative. 4,000. 5. 6. 7, 8, 9, 10,000 volts negative.
3: Good. I'm holding the field at 10,000. Now watch where the clock was.
4: I'm watching, sir. Good Lord, I see a ghost of a clock there. Just a misty outline. Now it's becoming clearer and clearer. It's transparent. Now it's almost solid. Why, I can hear it ticking again.
3: And there it's back.
4: Oh.
3: Yes, Fred. The clock is back. And as you can hear, still in good working order.
4: But where was it? Where did it go?
3: Where did it go? It went into the future.
4: Into the future?
3: Yes, my boy. That clock has just penetrated approximately 1 year into the future. You've witnessed the first demonstration of something that up to now has always been considered a fantastic dream. Time travel.
4: Good Lord.
3: Ah, that's enough for today. You're coming home with me, Fred, while I tell you my plans.
4: How did you stumble onto this time travel effect, sir?
3: Well, it came about almost by sheer accident. My main purpose, which is a top secret operation, is to develop electronic controls for atomic spaceships.
4: You mean they've been developed?
3: Oh, no, not yet. But it shouldn't be long now. Science is making incredibly rapid advances. And sometimes it worries me. When you travel so fast, there's danger of a collision.
4: Yes, I know. We're all of us worried that the world is headed for a gigantic disaster, but there doesn't seem to be anything we can do about it.
3: Perhaps there is. That's what I've been working around to tell you, Fred.
4: What, Professor Malcolm?
3: Well, this time travel effect that I stumbled on accidentally, I've kept it a secret. You're the only person besides myself to know about it.
4: I'm very flattered, sir.
3: And I know I can trust you. And I need your help. I'm not sure we're really ready for time travel. As we were just saying, we're going so fast now, so many new discoveries that we don't know how to handle for the world's good. I hesitate to add one more to the list.
4: I think I understand.
3: But on the other hand, maybe it can be used for mankind's benefit. I have a wild scheme, Fred. Very unscientific. And yet...
4: What is it, Professor?
3: Well, it's this. I propose to send you in a little jaunt into the future.
4: Into the future?
3: Yes. I want you to bring back information. I want to find out what's in store for us mortals of the 20th century, Fred. If it's bad, war, perhaps. Just knowing about it in advance may make it possible to prevent it. Do you follow me?
4: Huh. It would be like knowing in advance about a train wreck and then seeing that it doesn't happen.
3: I knew you'd understand. That's why I sent for you. As soon as we've completed our tests, I propose to send you through time 100 years into the future.
1: For days and weeks, Fred Andrews and Professor Malcolm experimented until they were sure it would be possible to send a human being into the future and bring him back safely. At last, they were ready for the big test, for the actual transmission of Fred himself through time.
4: Professor, I'm all ready. Why are you...

0: transmission of Fred himself through time.
1: Professor, I'm all ready. Why are you hesitating?
2: Well, Fred, as we've been working, suspicion has been growing in my mind.
1: What suspicion, sir?
2: I don't think this is going to work.
1: But Professor, we've sent dozens of objects into the future and brought them back. Even live animals. Cats, dogs.
2: Yes, but we've never brought back an object from the future itself. I mean, one we didn't send there.
1: No, that's true.
2: I wonder if... Well, no matter, we'll see. Now remember, gather all the information you can and get back to this spot 6 hours from now. I'll activate the return field then and bring you back to 1950.
1: Yes, sir, I'll do my best.
2: I guess that's all. Good luck, my boy.
1: Thank you, sir.
2: 5,000 volts positive. 6,000 volts. How do you feel?
1: I feel fine, Professor.
2: 8,000 volts. 9. 10,000. Critical voltage. You're beginning to move forward into time. You're getting transparent now. Can you hear me?
3: Yes, Professor Malcolm. I can hear you, but you sound very far away. I can't see you any longer. I seem to be in the middle of a fog or mist. Now I'm just surrounded by blackness. I can't hear or see anything.
2: He's gone. Pray heaven he comes back safely.
4: All over the country, folks are praising the beautiful new Ford. 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
0: For a long moment, Fred Andrews felt as if he was spinning dizzily through empty darkness. Then the feeling passed, and he cautiously opened his eyes to find himself standing in an empty room, the laboratory which he had just left 100 years ago. Unsteadily, he crossed the room and, with difficulty, opened the door. Then he gasped. Outside was a maze of corridors and stairways, brilliantly lighted as if a whole city had been carved out of the rock of Manhattan Island. As he stood there, someone came walking swiftly past him, an attractive girl in full military uniform.
1: I beg your pardon.
5: Yes?
1: But, can you...
5: What are you
1: tell
5: doing
1: me...
5: here? This section is forbidden to civilians.
1: Forbidden to civilians? I don't get it.
5: How did you get past the guards? Where are your identification papers?
1: No, wait a minute. Since when does an American citizen have to carry identification papers?
5: Ever since the war started, as you know quite well. Put up your hands.
1: A gun? No. Look, miss, you don't have to threaten me. I'm harmless.
5: Stand still. I want to see if you're carrying a weapon.
1: Well, satisfied? The only weapon I have is a fountain pen.
5: What's your name?
1: Frederick Andrews, Ph.D.
5: Your draft card, please.
1: Draft card? Look, what's all this about? War, draft card, identification papers. All these tunnels that have been dug down here. I'm a stranger here.
5: I don't know what you're up to, but no one can be that ignorant. You're coming along with me to see Colonel Phillips.
1: Colonel Phillips?
5: He's the security officer for this sector. And I certainly hope you have a good story to tell.

0: So your story, Mr. Andrews, is that you've come here from the year 1950. You must realize it's a very unconvincing tale.
1: Completely unconvincing, in my opinion, Colonel.
2: Well, it's the only story I have. I was born in 1923. And in 1950, Professor Wilbur Malcolm of City University sent me into the future. Now I'm here and, I forgot to ask the date.
1: It's April 10th, 2050.
2: Exactly 100 years. Professor Malcolm's calculations were accurate to almost the minute.
1: Colonel, in my opinion, this man is a very clever spy.
2: Spy? Well, look at that stuff you took from my pockets. The notebook, fountain pen, my driver's license dated 1950. Those coins and bills, the cigarettes. Surely they convince you I came from 100 years ago.
0: I think we can settle the question, Mr. Andrews. Our technical department can tell whether this currency is genuine and approximately how old it is. Lieutenant French.
1: Yes, sir.
0: Send all these things by pneumatic tube to the technical department. Ask them for an immediate report. Also ask them if there is any record of a Professor Malcolm or an assistant named Frederick Andrews at City University in 1950.
1: Yes, sir, right away. I'll have a report for you in half an hour.
0: When the report comes, Mr. Andrews, I'll know how to handle your case. If you are a spy, you know the penalty.
2: Well, I'm not worried, Colonel. Now, may I ask a few questions? Are you at war?
0: We are indeed at war.
2: And these miles of tunnels I saw, carved out of the solid rock.
0: This city has retreated underground, Mr. Andrews. No one lives on the surface now.
2: Good Lord. How long has the war been going on?
0: We've been at war, Mr. Andrews. Off and on, of course, with periods in between in which both sides have rested up. For 95 years.
2: Well, a visitor at last. Hello, Lieutenant French.
1: I'm sorry, Mr. Andrews, that we had to keep you locked up until you were cleared.
2: Does that mean you believe my story now?
1: Technical division says your story is true.
2: I'm free now?
1: Well, not exactly, Mr. Andrews. This is a military sector, and you're a civilian. But I am to be your guide for the time being.
2: Good. Then, suppose I call you Emily, and you call me Fred,
1: All right, Fred.
2: There's a great deal I want to see and learn before I go back to 1950.
1: Go back? You mean you can return?
2: Of course. Professor Malcolm will turn on his gadgets to bring me back at 4:00.
1: That's only 3 hours. I'll have to report this to Colonel Phillips. After I've reported, what would you like to do?
2: I'm anxious to see what's going on. And I'd like to collect a number of books with the latest scientific and historical data to take back with me.
1: Yes, all right. I'll phone the colonel. Then I'll show you around. Fred, here's the plotting room for the flying bomb attack.
2: Good Lord, it's as big as a theater. And as dark. What's that big board with lights on it?
1: That's the chart board which records every flying bomb within 1,000 miles of American territory.
3: Self-guided missile entering detection net over Greenland. General course south, southwest.
4: I have it plotted. Send up interceptor rockets when it reaches zone 4.
3: Yes, sir. Rockets 34 and 35 successfully intercepted at defense zone 4.
1: Now you see, Fred, two lights just went out. That means we sent up destroyer rockets which brought the bomb down.
3: Rocket bombs 29 and 31 have eluded interception at zone 3.
4: Interception salvo at zone 2. If they penetrate, use interceptor L-100 at zone 1.
1: L-100 is our new top secret interceptor, Fred. Hardly anyone knows how it works, but it never fails.
2: Four more lights went out then.
1: Mm-hmm, and here comes the report.
3: Last four rockets successfully intercepted.
4: Roger.
1: Well, Fred, what do you think of modern
3: rocket
1: warfare?
3: Rocket 25 has penetrated zone 2.
2: Horrifying.
3: Interceptor
2: and
3: L-100 is being launched now.
2: Seems to take it so calmly.
1: You can't get excited when a thing has lasted for almost 100 years on and off.
2: That light. Number 25. It's still on and moving.
1: But it should have been destroyed by now. Do you suppose...
3: Rocket number 25 has eluded interceptor attack by L-100.
1: It has, but it can't have.
4: Report on 25, please.
3: Detection base 103, report number 25. Apparently new type rocket, non-metallic construction, able to baffle sighting mechanism of L-100.
4: Order technical crew to search for fragments after the hit. Send general warning to eastern seaboard area. Give plotted strike prediction.
3: Very good, sir. All personnel in eastern district. All personnel, bomb strike due in 10 seconds. Battery area, bomb strike due in 5 seconds. 4 seconds, bomb strike due in 3 seconds. 2 seconds, 1 second. All personnel, bomb strike over.
1: All right, Fred. I'll take you to the viewing room next. And you can see for yourself what this city looks like in the year 2050. Lieutenant French reporting back with Mr. Andrews, sir.
0: Very good, Lieutenant. Well, Mr. Andrews, have a good look around?
5: Yes, sir. I saw the city through the television viewing screens.
0: Not quite the city you left, is it?
5: It's unbelievable. Just acres of twisted steel and fallen stone. The skeletons of giant buildings lying across one another, rusting. It's like the end of the world.
0: Not quite. Perhaps not even the end of civilization. Man is an adaptable creature.
5: But are we winning, sir?
0: Nobody wins a war anymore, Mr. Andrews. We're holding our own, and we hope when the end comes, there will be peace on Earth forever.
5: But how did it start, sir? We were trying so hard to prevent war back in 1950. In fact, one reason for my trip into time was to get information that might help us keep war from breaking out.
0: Lieutenant French, why didn't we think of that?
1: Think of what, sir?
0: If the world of 1950 knows the truth, maybe it won't happen. Either they can prevent the accident that started all this back in 1955, or at least they'll know the truth when it does happen.
1: Of course, sir. Mr. Andrews can take the true story back with him.
5: What story? I don't follow you.
1: Fred, you asked how the war started.
5: Yes.
1: It started because of an accident and an over-jittery word.
0: Yes, my boy, a horrible irony.
1: Fred, now listen. During the 1950s, the government established a special experimental base in the heart of the Arizona desert, in a little town called Red Rock.
5: Red Rock, Arizona?
1: Yes, that's right. The first space rocket was put into production there, and work was pushed on the problem of fuel.
0: During the course of experiments, an explosion occurred, late in 1955.
1: It was a terrific blast, wiped out the whole base. The first reports were sabotage, that the enemy had blown up the base because they were afraid we were on the verge of getting space flight.
0: Before the truth became known, our newspapers screamed for retaliation. The enemy became panicky and decided to strike first. And phase one of the war was on. When we discovered the blast was really an accident, it was too late to stop.
5: That's horrible, sir. War, because everybody was just too jittery.
0: But it doesn't have to be. Don't you see, if you take back the true story before it happens, it won't have to happen. Now look, I've assembled a dozen books for you. The information in them will enable your scientists to prevent that blast at Red Rock Base.
1: Now, Fred, you've got to get the facts back to them. You've just got to.
5: I will. Believe me, Professor Malcolm and I will see to it this war doesn't start in our time.
0: Good. Now come along. You've only 5 minutes more.
5: This is the exact spot where I was lying when I came through the time dimension, Colonel Phillips.
0: You've only 30 seconds more, Andrews. Remember, impress the lesson of the accident at Red Rock on the world. These books, hold them close to you so they'll go back with you.
5: Yes, sir. I've got a good grip on them.
1: Fred.
5: Yes, Emily?
1: Just good luck.
5: Thanks. Maybe I'll pay another trip to 2050.
1: I hope so.
0: It's 1600. And Professor Malcolm is on time.
1: Look, Colonel. He's getting transparent. He's disappearing.
6: Goodbye, Emily. I guess this is it. Hope to see you again sometime.
1: But, sir, the books. They aren't disappearing. They're just as solid as ever. Fred! Fred!
6: What? I can hardly hear you. Everything's gray and misty. Are you still there? Emily, are you still there?
1: The books, Fred! Fred, the books!
0: Andrews, you're going back with the books! They're staying here!
5: He's appearing. He's returning. Thank heaven he's safe. Fred. Fred, my boy. Fred. What's the matter? You're staring at me as if you didn't know me. Here, Fred. Let me help you up. It's I, Professor Malcolm.
2: Professor Malcolm?
5: Yes. Yes. Don't tell me you don't remember.
2: Professor Malcolm?
5: Yes, yes, Fred. What's the matter?
2: Oh, my head. I feel so funny. I can't seem to remember who you are or what's happened to me. What am I doing here?
5: Well, Fred, how are you?
7: Oh, Professor Malcolm, it's good to see you, sir.
5: I can't tell you how I've been blaming myself ever since the experiment.
7: Oh, nonsense. I haven't suffered any harm. Just a blank place in my mind.
2: I can't understand it. Do you suppose the experiment failed?
5: You were gone for 6 hours. Somewhere. That's all I know, Fred. If you did get to 2050, Fred...
2: Yes, sir?
5: Well, I have a theory that though we can move from past to future, it's impossible for anything belonging in the future to move to the past. The structure of time itself prevents that.
2: I see.
5: So, if you did try to bring back any books or papers, they stayed behind.
7: You must be right.
5: You can't remember because nothing that you didn't take with you could come back with you, even including sensory impressions on your brain cells. The very act of returning wiped out your memories.
2: Maybe if I went again, we could find some way around the problem. There must be some way, sir.
5: No, Fred. I'm dropping the whole subject for the time being. I've been transferred to a new assignment, and you're coming with me.
2: Well, what is the assignment, sir?
5: All spaceship research is being concentrated at a new base now being developed. You and I are going out there to help develop a fuel that will take a rocket to the moon.
2: I see. But where is the base, Professor Malcolm?
5: Oh, someplace in the west. I believe they call it Red Rock. Arizona.
2: Red Rock? The name seems awfully familiar to me. I wonder why.

This is the mysterious traveler. Well, time travel doesn't seem to be all it's been painted. Especially if you can't remember what's happened when you get back. You aren't worried about the future, are you? You know that tonight's story couldn't possibly happen. Or could it? Oh, you have to get off now. I'm sorry. But I'm sure we'll meet again. I take this same train every week at this same time.

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1: Oh, that man.
2: Oh, he's just a fatty, poor fellow.
3: He was a kook, plain kooky.
1: That's right. Oh, I wouldn't give another thought to that man, officer.
2: He was just a pathetic man.
3: Just a kook?
1: Forget him.
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0: goodness. We just can't have any more pilgrims tonight.
1: Hello. I was beginning to think nobody was home.
0: Oh, I'm afraid this is a bad time for a pilgrimage, sir.
1: Pilgrimage?
0: It'll be pitch black pretty soon. Of course, we've let people in at night sometimes. But you can probably understand this night is a very special one. We're all terribly busy, and of course we'll be leaving soon for the memorial service, you know.
1: I don't know what you're talking about, ma'am. My name is Abe Winston. This is Matthew Dillard's place, isn't it? It's still Matthew Dillard's place?
0: Yes, but I really...
1: Do you work here?
0: Well, yes, I do, but...
1: Well, you might have heard my name, Abe Winston. I'm not sure, but he might have spoken of me. I was a very good friend of Mr. Dillard some years ago, and he was a wonderful friend of mine.
0: Oh, well, in that case, I think you should come in. Come right this way. I didn't understand at first. I just thought you were one of the regular pilgrims. It still isn't the most convenient evening, as you can well imagine, but... Oh, sit right down here, sir.
1: Thank you.
2: Pilgrims?
0: Oh, I'm sorry. It's what we call the people who come, you know, the visitors. We've had a lot of them today, of course, on account of the anniversary.
1: Anniversary?
0: Yes, of course.
1: I don't understand. But see here, I don't want to be a bother to anyone. I just was hoping my friend Matthew Dillard was in.
0: You were hoping what?
1: That Matthew Dillard was in and would remember me. Tell him Abe Winston. I know a big businessman like Mr. Dillard is probably tied up, but if you gave him my name, I'm
0: businessman?
1: Sure...
0: Businessman? Did you say businessman?
1: Yeah, but he was so kind to me some years ago...
0: Mr. Winston, please.
1: What's the matter, ma'am?
0: Mr. Winston, don't you know that Mr. Dillard's been dead for a year?
1: Has been...
0: Oh, Mr. Winston.
1: What will I do? Oh, what can I do?
0: Oh, Mr. Winston.
1: There's no one left. Oh, nowhere to turn.
0: Oh, Mr. Winston.
1: Dead. Oh,
0: please, for heaven's sake, Mr. Winston. Oh, please, stop it, please. Mr. Winston,
1: I'm sorry. I'm sorry. I'll go. But there's no place to go to.
0: Oh, don't go, Mr. Winston. Just a minute.
1: Well?
0: You were a friend of Mr. Dillard?
1: He was the greatest friend I ever had.
0: Well, my name is Ada Quillen. I was Mr. Dillard's secretary for the last 10 years of his life.
1: Oh, I'm pleased to meet you, Miss Quillen, but I'll have to go now.
0: Oh, I wish you wouldn't. Mr. Winston, you seem to me to be in a terrible trouble.
1: I am.
0: I can't let you leave here when you feel the way you do about Mr. Dillard's death. Now listen to me. Now, please listen. Are you all right? Are you in control of yourself now?
1: I suppose so. I'm not very good at control. I never was. That's why Matthew Dillard... Oh, but never mind.
0: Well, now, today is the anniversary of Mr. Dillard's death. Now, naturally, we're having a memorial service tonight.
1: Naturally?
0: Why, yes, in view of who Mr. Dillard was.
1: Oh, the people in the community. Oh,
0: the president himself has sent a message, as well as the governor and all the others.
1: The president?
0: Why,
1: the governor?
0: Yes. Oh, we'll go into all that later. Now, you just stay right here, Mr. Winston, won't you? You see, I think that your being here might be of some value to us. And we'll try to be of help to you.
1: I don't understand any of this.
0: Well, there are things I don't understand, too. But we're both going to have to wait because I'm in a terrible hurry. The others expect me in the next room. Now, look here. Now, just wait, Mr. Winston. You promise to wait?
1: Yes.
0: Good. Good. Very good. Now, you wait here.
3: Most complete coverage, of course, of the visiting celebrities. Still and all, Tom.
4: Still and all, you want me to give you the most space.
0: Will you two stop your argument?
5: Oh, there's no argument. It's just that Harris wants the press release to be mostly about him.
0: Never mind that now. There's the strangest man out there in the other
3: Isn't
0: room.
3: Isn't it fair that my address should be fully reported? I am, after all, Matthew Dillard, biographer and
0: historian. Yes, Harris, but please, this man in the other room.
5: The one who should get the space in the press release is Matthew Dillard. Now, I wouldn't care if he'd been dead for 25 years instead of 1 year. He's the finest copy any press agent ever dealt with.
3: The point is that I say all this in my speech.
0: Oh.
3: A man who was a businessman until the last 10 years of his life, who then became a novelist...
6: though he had never written before, who became the greatest novelist of our age and at the same time the greatest celebrity of our age. Nobel Prize winner, mountain climber, special envoy of the president to Russia. Everyone in the civilized world has heard of Matthew Dillon.
0: As a novelist? I know one man who hasn't.
6: Well, that's beside the point. It's my speech that should receive the publicity because...
5: Because you have a biography coming out and publicity is money for you. Well, publicity is money for all of us, Harris. All three of us who are running the affairs of the late Matthew Dillard share in the profits from his work. I never hear you asking me to publicize Ada or myself, Harris.
6: When you publicize me and my speeches and my writings, you're publicizing Matthew Dillard because I'm always speaking and writing about him. I talk about what strange books he wrote. He who had been a businessman all his life. Delicate, weird, fantastic, evocative books about witch doctors in the Congo or a world in which everyone has extrasensory perception. Everyone knows about those novels, and then I tease them with the next one. I tell them simply that it's about a strange city in which people, incarnated from the 18th century, move amongst the gadgetry of modern civilization.
5: Well, if you don't say any more than that about the story, I guess it's all right.
0: Will you please be quiet and listen to me? I don't know whether the man who's waiting for us in the next room is a reincarnation from the 18th century or not, but he is someone who claims to know Matthew Dillon.
6: I thought you said he'd never heard of him.
0: He never heard of him as a novelist. He was a very good friend of Mr. Dillard's. But it must have been before Mr. Dillard started writing.
5: Well, you'd think if he'd ever known Mr. Dillard, he couldn't miss hearing of him as a writer.
0: I think there's a story in this, Don. Some publicity.
5: Maybe.
0: Well, let's go and see him. Don Simpson? Mr. Winston.
7: Abe Winston.
5: Oh, pleased to meet you. Ada here tells me that you're an old friend of Mr. Dillard's.
7: Yes, indeed. For some time now, I've been... away, and so, of course, I didn't hear about his death.
0: Oh, naturally.
5: Not so naturally. Millions of people heard about his death.
7: But the things that people hear and the things that people see, are these things real or are they faint, faraway echoes of desires unrealized?
0: What did you say?
5: That sounds familiar. Is that a line from something?
0: It is indeed.
7: There are lands, you know, where men are as the ether, incorporeal or perhaps just arboreal. At any rate, you can't see them.
5: I never heard that line before.
0: No, I don't know it either.
7: What is knowledge? Is it as hard and touchable as an oak table?
5: Mr. Winston, you sound like one of those weirdos in a Matthew Dillard novel.
7: A what?
0: A Matthew Dillard novel. Mr. Dillard was a writer, Mr. Winston.
7: Is that so?
0: Yes, it's so.
7: Oh, I'm very pleased to hear that. You know, he always used to tell me that he would love to try writing himself someday, in an amateur way, of course.
0: An amateur writer?
7: Yes, and I always encouraged him because he always had such an appreciation for other people's writing.
5: Oh? Well, Harris would be interested in who his favorite authors were. Whose writing did he like?
7: Why, mine.
0: Yours? Are you a writer?
7: Oh, yes.
0: You'll forgive me. I hadn't heard of your work. What are some of the titles?
7: Well, I never did give any titles to my novels. You see, I just wrote them one after another very fast because I didn't have much time.
5: Much time for what?
7: Well, it was a question of my health, you see. My mental health, you might say.
5: Mental health? You mean...
7: Yes, I mean I went insane. I suppose I always was a little insane. I may be insane right now. I don't know. They've said I'm cured.

0: Yes, I suppose maybe I always was a little insane.
1: Now, wait a minute. Whoa. Let's go back. What was your relationship with Mr. Dillard?
0: Well, I'd heard that Mr. Dillard was a wealthy businessman who sometimes helped out artistic people.
1: Uh-huh.
0: So I came to him for financial help. I brought him my first book. He recognized me for what I am.
1: Insane?
0: A genius.
1: Oh,
0: he recognized the insanity, too. He could see that. I guess it's there in my books. Anyway, Mr. Dillard took me into this very home. Kept me, fed me, let me work on my books. He got psychiatric help for me, too. Paid for it himself. But all the psychiatrist would say for sure was that sooner or later I would have to be put away.
2: What did you write while you were living here?
0: Novels.
2: Many?
0: Well, I lost track. It was either 18 or 19 novels.
1: That first work of yours that you brought to him, what was it about?
0: It was a novel about a world in which everybody had extrasensory perception.
1: Oh.
0: I kept turning out novels, and he kept assuring me they were fine. Well, they were. I knew that. Finally, I had to be locked up.
2: Can you tell me what some of your other novels were about?
0: One was about a wild party in a pharmaceutical laboratory.
2: Mm-hmm.
0: And one about witch doctors in the Congo.
1: Witch doctors in the Congo.
2: Oh, Don, this is awful.
1: Now, let's keep our heads, huh?
2: Don't you see, Don?
1: No. I don't believe it. You, Mr. Winston.
0: Yes, sir?
1: Now, come on. What do you think you're pulling? Anybody could have come in here and said the things you've said.
0: I don't understand.
1: Is there one person in the civilized world who doesn't know Matthew Dillard?
0: Yes, I wanted to ask about that. Tributes from the president and the governor?
1: And a good many other important people.
2: Matthew Dillard won the Nobel Prize, Mr. Winston.
0: I can't believe that.
1: Oh, no, of course you can't. Everybody knows it but you.
0: I didn't know he ever did any writing.
1: Oh, you didn't, huh? Is there one bookstore where you couldn't get a Dillard novel?
0: I didn't know there were Dillard novels.
1: Is there one drugstore where the paperback editions don't hit you right in the eye?
0: There are the eyes that do not see. There are the ears that do not hear.
1: Sure, and there are the fakers that read a couple of Dillard's books and then come in here and pull an act.
0: An act?
1: All right, what do you expect? Money?
0: Money? Why? For what?
1: Oh, Ada, this guy is good. Oh, he's very good, really.
2: Mr. Winston, if you're really puzzled about what Mr. Simpson is saying, it's surprising that you never heard of Matthew Dillard as a novelist.
0: In the asylum? I don't think they had books there written after 1910.
2: Did you really write a book about witch doctors in the Congo?
0: Yes.
2: And a book in which all the characters had extra sensory perception?
0: Yes.
2: Mr. Winston.
0: What?
2: So did Matthew Dillard.
0: But I don't understand. Those aren't the kind of things he would have been able to write at all. And anyway, why would he... Oh, no. You mean he took my word? Oh, this is terrible. The minute I got out of the institution, I came here. I wanted to find out if he had ever been able to sell one of my novels because I needed money.
1: Money. Yeah, I thought so.
0: I can't believe he'd steal from me.
1: Brother, neither can I.
0: Look, I wrote a book. I think it's my masterpiece. And I want to know whether he stole that one, too.
2: What's it about?
0: It's laid in a city populated by people reincarnated from the 18th century.
2: Don, that book hasn't been published yet. Mr. Winston didn't buy that in a drugstore.
1: Mr. Winston, maybe I did you an injustice, maybe not. I don't know. We certainly have to do some figuring. What you're saying is that Matthew Dillard stole your novels.
0: Well, no. That's what you're saying.
1: Well, whoever says it, we'd better do some checking. Would you mind waiting here, Mr. Winston?
0: I didn't mind before, did I? Waiting, weightless, while weighty matters await the waiter.
3: I I won't believe it.
1: Yeah, well, I didn't believe it myself, but you may as well get used to the idea, Harris. Matthew Dillard's novels were all stolen from some kooky guy that he thought was out of the way for good.
3: It hasn't really been proved.
2: Well, of course it can be. We can check with the mental institution.
3: No.
1: Why not?
3: Because I don't want to find anything out.
1: Yeah, I thought not.
3: All the work that I put in on the Dillard manuscripts. And tonight was the night when at last I was going to start to reap my reward. I'd be in the public eye. My biography of Dillard would be announced.
2: The biography of Dillard is something of a joke now.
3: Well, I'm darned if I'm going to allow some psychotic to get in the way of all that I've worked so hard for.
1: We've all worked hard.
2: We've all built our lives around the greatness of Matthew Dillard.
3: Well, I just refuse to believe that he wasn't great.
2: You know something? When I was his secretary, it was always a completed manuscript he handed me. I always thought how easily he seemed to write them there in his bedroom when the door was locked. He always had plenty of time for all those other things he did.
3: That's the way it is with a genius.
1: Yes, that's right. The rules don't apply. They don't tire the way other men do.
2: But what I meant was...
1: Now, don't think about it, Ava.
3: Dillard was a genius. You never doubted that during his lifetime, did you?
2: Oh, no, I didn't.
3: I knew Matthew Dillard. He radiated vitality.
1: Yes, that's true.
3: Look at what he's done for all of us.
2: Yes, you mean in the will.
3: Yes, we all share the profits of the work he left behind unpublished. It's so seldom that a man of genius is so generous.
2: Well, that's true. But that man in the other room...
3: That man in the other room is scarcely qualified as any kind of witness. A man who for years has been in an asylum.
1: Yes, and a man who lived here once and probably saw all the notes Matthew Dillard took for the books he was going to write.
2: Well, I still think we should look into his story.
3: Oh, we will.
1: Yes, of course we will.
3: Now, the service is to start very soon. I think you and I should leave for there right away, Ada.
2: What about Mr. Winston?
3: Well, wouldn't you say that Mr. Winston was Don's responsibility?
1: Oh, now, wait a minute.
3: I'm sure you agree, Don. Mr. Winston is a public relations problem, isn't that so?
1: Well, yeah, but... Yeah.
3: So, come along, Ada.
2: You're going to stay here with Mr. Winston, Don?
1: Yeah.
2: Well, what are you going to do?
1: Talk to him. Get a story.
2: Well...
1: Look, Ada, do you like that guy, Abe Winston?
2: Yeah, not really.
1: Well, he's creepy, isn't he?
2: Oh, yes, he's very strange.
1: Yeah, well, that's the way I feel. And frankly, I'm all for truth at any cost. And I'm sure Harris is.
3: Of course.
1: But I'll bet that both of us would really be glad to find out that we had nothing to worry about from that Mr. Winston.
3: I certainly would.
1: To find out he was so insane that...
2: That what?
1: Well, I don't know, but you'd be glad to be rid of him, too, wouldn't you?
2: Well, I told you I think he's creepy. And besides that, I need the money for Mr. Dillard's books.
3: Don't worry, Ada. Mr. Winston is a public relations problem, and Don is a public relations man. Come along. And so we gather here on the first anniversary of the death of a great man to pay tribute to his work and to his so nearly perfect life. For Matthew Dillard was no
1: Ada.
3: Usual.
2: Oh, Don.
1: Come on up back with me.
3: People knew about Matthew Dillard and read his books and marveled at the sensitivity that was the built-in...
2: Something wrong?
1: No. Everything's all right.
2: Did you talk with Mr. Winston?
1: Yeah.
2: And
1: after a while, he went upstairs to his old room.
2: Mm-hmm.
1: And after a while, I wrote a press release. You want to hear it?
2: Yes.
1: While the world was paying tribute to the memory of the late Matthew Dillard, a former mental patient, Abraham Winston, evidently broke into the home of the late novelist and was found dead in an upstairs room. He left a note saying, "Why should Dillard have all the glory?"
3: Once was a man of glory.
1: Do I send out this release?
3: A man whom we can think of only with awe. The great man with the great creative imagination, Matthew Dillard.

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In the animal world, there is the hunter and the hunted, hound and fox, hawk and sparrow, chicken and worm. We in the topmost species have also joined the hunt. But who is to judge precisely which of us are hounds or foxes as we enter the chase?

0: was a wonderful wedding, Uncle John. We're both so happy. Yes, we're leaving the hotel in 15 minutes. Our boat sails at 3. Well, I had to call you again and thank you for the marvelous wedding present. Goodness, a trip to Europe. Well, it's the most thrilling thing that's ever happened to me in my whole life, and you're a darling. Oh, wait a minute. Bill wants to say something.
1: Hello, Uncle John. Just wanted to thank you again. Sure, I'll be careful. I know what those Paris cuties are like.
0: Oh, so do I, Bob.
1: Well, we're on our way. Goodbye, Uncle John. We'll write to you. And thanks a million.
0: Oh, your uncle's an angel.
1: And so are you.
0: Oh, darling.
1: I still blow a gasket every time I kiss you.
0: A very romantic expression, Keith.
1: You think I'll ever get used to it?
0: Oh, you better not.
1: Hey, that must be the porter for our luggage.
0: Get my things. I beg your pardon.
1: Hmm?
0: I'm looking for Baron von Krug.
1: Oh, you must have the wrong room.
0: Oh, isn't this 1211?
1: No, 1112.
0: Oh, I'm terribly sorry. Please forgive me.
1: That's quite all right.
2: Who was it, Bill?
1: Just a dame, covered with mink and diamonds. Beautiful, too.
2: Oh, really?
1: Asked me if I was free tonight. Told her no, but try again.
0: Over my dead body.
1: Jealous.
0: To be tired. Oh.
1: I could do this all day long.
0: But you'd better stop, or we'll have to swim to Europe.
1: Happy?
0: Deliriously, I love you.
1: Ditto. Mrs. William Craig.
3: Now, easy with that luggage. It's brand new.
0: You ready, darling?
3: Just about there. Go ahead, hop in.
4: Excuse me.
3: What? Hello.
4: Are you taking this taxi to Pier 9?
3: Yes.
4: Would you mind very much if I shared it with you? There's not another one in sight, and I'm taking the same boat.
3: Well, sure.
4: I'm not intruding.
0: Well, no, not at all.
4: Oh, you both are very sweet.
3: Where's your luggage?
4: I'll send it ahead to the pier.
3: Okay. Let's go. Yeah. Pier 9, driver.
4: May I introduce myself? I'm Countess Triana.
3: Well, and my name's Craig. Bill Craig, and this is Mrs. Craig.
0: The little woman.
4: I'm very glad to know you both. You are newlyweds, I take it.
3: Well, how'd you get?
4: Oh, I could say I was psychic, but I won't. You left a trail of rice behind you when you entered the hotel lobby.
0: Well, he still lights my cigarettes and holds my chair, and that's always a green sign in a husband.
4: This is your first trip to Europe?
3: Uh-huh.
4: You'll find it very exciting. Where are you going?
3: Oh, London, Paris, Venice, hitting the high spots. As long as my letter of credit holds on. Hope it doesn't spoil me, though.
4: How do you mean?
3: Well, I'm just a country bumpkin, Countess. I've never been outside the States before.
0: No, neither have I. But we have an uncle.
3: A rich uncle.
0: He gives trips to Europe for wedding presents.
4: Oh, wonderful. We must see each other aboard the boat. Perhaps I can be useful to you in several ways. I've done quite a bit of traveling myself.
0: Well, I think we'll manage to get along.
4: Of course you will. But nevertheless, don't hesitate to call on me if you need advice.
1: Ah, alone at last.
0: Oh, what a mug.
1: And what a cabin.
0: Mm-hmm.
1: Oh, Uncle John did it up round, didn't he? You tired, honey?
0: Oh, a little bit.
1: Well, I'll buy you a drink when the bar opens. Pepper upper.
0: Bill.
1: Mm-hmm.
0: What do you think of the Countess?
1: Who?
0: The Countess.
1: Oh, I completely forgotten about her.
0: Really?
1: You jealous?
0: When she thanked you for the ride, she looked like she'd eat you alive if she had any mustard. Stop it, Bill. I'm serious. Oh, isn't she kind of strange?
1: Strange? In what way?
0: Oh, I don't know. There's something about her that's cold and impersonal. You worried me for a while.
1: Oh, don't be silly, honey. She's knocking herself out just to be charming.
0: Oh, Bill, please, let's avoid her if we can.
1: Avoid her on a boat?
0: Oh, darling, we can do it. I know it's ridiculous, but she frightens me. I can't tell you why. She just does. She's beautiful, yet ugly. Her skin's like ivory. Old ivory, the kind you see on oriental figures. It looks unhealthy, not quite alive.
3: Hey, honey, you sound like a walking mystery yarn.
0: Oh, darling, we will avoid it, won't we?
3: Sure. If you say so, honey.
1: Thank you, Stuart.
0: What is it, Bill?
3: Well, looks like avoiding the Countess won't be that easy. She just sent us an invitation. Cocktails at 5. Hello.
4: Good evening. Oh, where's your charming wife, Mrs. Craig?
3: Well, she had a headache. I'm afraid she can't make it. A scotch and soda, please, Stuart.
4: Oh, I'm so sorry. But please sit down and tell me a little about yourself. Americans fascinate me. They are so successful, so rich. Such go-getters, as you say.
3: Well, the rich ones are all on this boat traveling first class. And the rest of us are just working stiffs, Countess. Well, if it wasn't for my Uncle John, Audrey and I would be taking our honeymoon at Niagara Falls with the rest of the common people.
4: You don't consider yourself to be very lucky, do you?
3: Me? Lady, I can't even win a ticket to a quiz show. No, I'm just an average guy with an average job who makes an average living, that's all. You know, I don't care. I've got Audrey. That's where I really hit the jackpot.
4: Perhaps I will be lucky for you.
3: Lucky? But for me? In what way?
4: In many ways.
3: Look, what's that steward got in his hand over there?
4: The card? Oh, that's the ship's pool. Why don't you try your luck?
3: Oh, no, I couldn't win in a million years.
4: Stuart?
3: No, wait a minute. All right. All right, I'll bet a 5 spot. I'm just throwing the money away. May I have the pencil, Stuart? Let's see, I'll pick number 9.
4: Pick 7.
3: What?
4: 7. Go ahead.
3: Well, you sound like you know the winning number ahead. Okay, I'll take 7. Here you are, sir. Goodbye forever, Doe.
4: You must have more confidence in Lady Luck if you wish to woo her.
3: Lady Luck? She's been throwing me curves all along. Oh, say, incidentally, Countess, do you mind if I ask you something?
4: Anything at all.
3: What's your nationality? I mean, are you a French Countess or what?
4: Oh, I owe my allegiance to no country, Mr. Craig. We might say that my nationality is international.
3: Huh? Is that your whole name, Countess Triana?
4: Oh, that's one of my titles. Well, I must dress for dinner. Please express my regrets to your lovely wife. I hope she recovers from her headache quickly.
3: Thank you. Goodbye, Countess.
4: Not goodbye, my handsome young friend.

0: Yes, honey.
1: How was your cocktail with the Carters?
0: I'd have liked more if I had it with you. How's it?
1: Oh, much better. What's that you're holding?
0: The passenger list. It was under the door.
1: Let me see it.
0: Honey, we don't know a soul on board. We don't travel in this crowd back home.
1: Tracy, Trask, Del... Bill.
0: Yeah?
1: She's not in here.
0: Who's not in where?
1: Countess Triana. She isn't on the passenger list.
0: She isn't? Oh, that's funny.
1: Yes. Everyone on board is supposed to be listed.
0: Well, she may have booked her passage at the last minute. Where are you going?
1: Wait, just a second. Get me the purser's office, please.
2: What are you calling the purser for?
1: Hello? Purser's office? This is Mrs. William Craig, cabin 43. I'm looking for a very close friend of mine who booked passage on the ship, but she's not on the passenger list. Could you tell me what cabin she has? Countess Triana. Yes? Are you sure? Thank you. Bill?
0: Yes, honey?
1: He said there was no one by that name on board this ship.
0: Boy, oh boy, that was quite a luncheon. They feed you aboard these tubs.
1: Mm.
0: Oh, honey.
1: Yes, sir.
0: There's a salon. Let's see if I won.
1: Won what?
0: Well, I played the ship's pool last night. Come on, let's see who took my fiver.
1: All right.
0: Now, I won.
1: You did?
0: Yeah, number seven.
1: Oh,
0: there's my
1: Bill.
0: Name. I'm in for $45.
3: I told you I would be lucky for you, dear.
0: What? Countess Triana.
3: How are you both today?
1: We're fine, thank you.
0: Say, look, I'm going to call you Lady Luck from now on, Countess.
3: Nothing would please me more.
1: Incidentally, what cabin do you have, Countess?
3: Why do you ask?
0: Well, Audrey tried to reach you last night, but the purser never even heard of you.
3: Oh, perhaps I'm traveling incognito. You must excuse me now. I have an errand to do. I'm so glad you won, Bill. I only hope I can bring you even more luck. Au revoir.
0: Au revoir.
1: Bill.
0: What, Annie?
1: That's what she called you, Bill.
0: Yeah, she did it then.
1: Oh, darling, I'm scared.
0: Scared? Of what?
1: I don't know. Something's happening. Something we can't control. Oh, Bill, if we could only get off this ship.
0: Oh, honey, take it easy. You're talking like a child.
1: Yes. Yes, of course, like a child. Just pretend I didn't say anything.

0: All alone.
1: What? Oh, it's you, Countess.
0: I saw you standing here against the rail looking like a lost puppy dog. I thought perhaps I could cheer you up.
1: There's nothing to cheer me up about, Countess. I guess I just had a bad case of envy, that's all.
0: Envy?
1: You see, this is my first taste of high life. Probably my last. I never knew how it felt to live like a big shot until I came aboard this boat. Audrey and I don't fit in here.
0: But you have the whole trip in Europe before you, Bill. It will be very exciting.
1: That's the trouble. The more I see of this life, the better I like it.
0: The only difference between you and the others aboard this boat is money.
1: Sure. Don't I know it?
0: Money and luck. And it would please me so to help you acquire both.
1: What?
0: I'm good for you, Bill. Soon you will find that out.
2: Bill!
1: Yeah? What is it, honey?
2: I've just gotten a cablegram. Oh, Countess Triana.
0: Your husband and I were just discussing money. Perhaps the cable is concerned with that.
3: How did you know?
0: Oh, just a guess, Miss Barr.
1: Who's the wire from, Barry?
3: An attorney. Bill, did you have a cousin named Richard?
1: Richard? Oh, yeah, I think so. Paul Richards. Nephew of Uncle John's on his wife's side. I only met him once, I think. Why?
3: He was killed in an accident.
1: Oh, that's too bad.
3: He left an estate, Bill, equally divided between you and your Uncle John. Your share is $50,000.
1: What? Hey, let me see that cable.
0: I'm very happy for you, Bill.
1: But, honey, we're rich. We're rich. Say, oh, $50,000. Look, I'm going to call this lawyer. Ship to shore.
3: How did you know?
0: I beg your pardon.
3: You knew what that cablegram said before Bill read it.
0: My dear child.
3: Why are you following us? Why have you been chasing my husband ever since you met him? Exactly what do you want?
0: That is something you will discover, my dear, when I choose to let you know. Excuse me.

0: There's nothing like a long wait for customs inspection to ruin a good trip.
1: Oh, darling, the officer should reach us in 15 or 20 minutes.
0: Well, park yourself in this suitcase, darling.
1: All right.
0: May as well make ourselves comfortable. What are you looking for?
1: I was just wondering where the Countess was.
0: Waiting for a customs officer like the rest of us common people, I guess.
1: Phil, I don't like her.
0: Why not?
1: There's something about her that isn't human.
0: Oh,
1: all right, you laugh at me if you like, but since we met Countess Trial, I've had the sensation of being hounded, followed, chased. It's someone who seems to know exactly where we'll be and when, even before we know it ourselves.
0: Now, honey, isn't that a little childish? Well, that sort of superstition went out with the Middle Ages.
1: What sort of superstition?
0: Oh, the satanic...
1: You said it, Bill. I didn't.
0: Said what?
1: You mentioned the word satanic. I would have used the word devilish.
0: Oh, come on, honey. We're working ourselves into a lather for no reason at all. Let's give our imaginations a breather. Now, look. You wait here, and I'm going up to the other end and see what's delaying.
1: No, Bill, wait.
2: Buongiorno.
1: Oh.
2: Did I startle you? I'm sorry.
1: Where did you come from?
2: Oh, I've been here all the time, right back there.
1: I didn't see you.
2: Where's Phil?
1: My husband is checking with the customs officers.
2: Are you going directly to London?
1: We haven't made up our minds.
2: If you are, this may be our last meeting.
1: Oh, really?
2: I'm flying to Norway, you see.
1: Oh, well, it's beautiful there, I understand. I'm sure you'll enjoy it.
2: Oh, don't sound so pleased, my dear. One would suspect you were anxious to see the last of me.
1: I am.
2: Good. Now we are being frank.
1: Countess Triana, I would be very happy if I never saw you again as long as I live.
2: Unfortunately, I cannot accommodate you, Mrs. Craig.
1: Then you are following us around. Why? What is it you want?
2: You haven't guessed.
0: Another 10 minutes, darling, and then I... Oh, hello there.
2: Hello, Bill.
0: You waiting here for inspection with the rest of us?
2: Oh, my luggage has already passed inspection. I just returned to say goodbye.
1: Oh, the Countess is going to Norway, Bill.
0: Oh, really? Well, then we won't be seeing you again, I guess.
2: Well, at any rate, it has been nice. And I'm sure that Lady Luck will watch over you, even after I'm gone.
1: What do you mean?
0: Oh, the Countess says she brings me luck. I wouldn't be at all surprised.
2: Well, auf Wiedersehen, Bill. And Mrs. Craig, until we meet again.
0: Goodbye.
1: Goodbye.
0: You know, it's a funny thing, honey. First she'll drop a French expression, and then she'll say something in German.
1: Yes, well, she's probably very familiar with several languages. Oh, Bill, I'm so glad she's gone.
0: You took her too seriously, darling.
1: You've got to admit there was something odd about it.
0: Well, oh, look, we're getting some service. Oh. Here come a couple of customs officers. They get this bag open.
1: Mm-hmm.
0: Hey, what's this?
1: It's a picture frame with a photograph.
0: Of Countess Triana.
1: Bill?
0: Oh, it's just a gag, that's all. She must have slipped it into the case while the bags were on a pier. She's autographed it, Audrey.
1: To Bill. To remember. Until we meet again.

0: to Bill to remember until we meet again.
1: So, this is London, darling.
2: Oh, Bill, isn't it wonderful?
1: Oh, I say, Olvine, could you direct me to Piccadilly Circus?
2: Oh, will you start your next left, Governor? Park out of fish and chips and... Oh, no. Bill.
1: Oh, what's the matter, darling?
2: In that passing cab, the Countess, I saw her. She even waved to him.
1: The Countess? But it could have been. She said she was going to Norway. You must have been mistaken there.
2: Bill, take me back to the hotel.
1: Oh, but we
2: Bill, please, I think I feel ill.

0: There it is, Audrey. Paris. You can see the entire city from here on the Eiffel Tower.
1: Oh, Paris. Bill, I've looked forward to this all my life.
0: Toiles, Champs-Élysées. Oh, and there's the Place de l'Opera. Oh. On the left. You see, our hotel is just on...
1: Bill!
0: What's the matter, darling? You're trembling.
1: Bill, I saw her. She just got into the elevator.
0: Who?
1: Countess Triana.
0: You sure?
1: Bill, we've got to leave.
0: The tower?
1: No, Paris.
0: Oh, we just got here
1: Bill,
0: yesterday.
1: Bill, please, I'm frightened. I don't want to stay here any longer.
0: Well, our next stop's Venice.
1: No, not Venice. Somewhere else.
0: What?
1: We mentioned Venice once. London, Paris, Venice. The Countess heard us.
0: Oh, honey, now look. Your imagination's running wild. Countess Triana's in Scandinavia.
1: Bill, we can't go to Venice. Look. Look, I know. Monte Carlo, we can take a plane. I always wanted to see the Riviera. We'll play roulette.
0: Monte Carlo. Say, that's an idea. And we could go to Nice, too. And maybe San Remo.
1: Oh, Bill, anywhere. As long as she's not there.
2: It was her, messieurs. It was her. It was her. Et rien ne va plus. Le 30,
0: oh, five losses in a row. 3,000 francs.
1: How much is that in American?
0: About $8.
1: Oh, it sounded like much more. We can afford that. Then I'm going in to freshen up a bit.
0: All right, honey.
1: I'll be right back. And don't lose your shirt, darling.
0: I'll try not to. Let me see now. I think I'll play number 17.
3: 13 is a much better number.
0: What? Countess Triana.
3: Surprised to see me?
1: Yes.
3: Play these chips on 13.
0: Oh, hey, look, that's my bankroll. $70.
3: Remember, I'm your lady luck.
0: Look, where'd you come from, Countess? I didn't see you when you walked in here.
3: Perhaps I've been waiting for you.
0: Yes, 13. That's me. Holy cow. Look at that pile.
3: About $2,500 in your money, Bill.
0: Wow.
3: Leave it on 13.
0: You mean, play it twice in a row?
3: I would never let you down, my darling.
0: $2,500 in one number. What? I won again. But that's over $90,000.
3: Would you like to reach a million? Let me play for you for half an hour.
4: Well, I... Edwin, Monsieur Gregg.
0: Yes?
4: I am the assistant manager, monsieur. Your wife, she's very ill.
0: Audrey?
4: She faint, monsieur, in the powder room. We call médecin.
0: Oh, where is she?
4: In the hospital, monsieur. We have called an ambulance. You must come quickly. Vite, monsieur.
0: Hotel Paris. Mr. Craig speaking. I want my things taken out of my room and sent over to the hospital. I'm checking out. My wife is critically ill, and I've taken a hospital room across from hers. Can you get my luggage over here right away? Thank you very much. Merci. Countess Fiona.
3: Dear, my dear.
0: Oh, Countess, Audrey's condition is dangerous. She's got some kind of a bug, a high fever. They don't know what it is yet.
3: You're very unhappy.
0: Oh, what a ridiculous question.
3: Why? Audrey is not for you, my dear. She cannot give you what you need, what you want.
0: What are you talking about?
3: Look at me. Look directly into my eyes. Look. Look.
1: What do you see in my eyes, dear?

0: come away with you?
1: Forget your wife. She means nothing. Your soul belongs to me, Bay. Can't you see? I'm your lucky star.
0: No.
1: Come with me.
2: Yes, dear. I will make you richer than your wildest dreams. Come with me. Come.
0: Audrey. Audrey, why'd you leave your room, darling?
1: Because I knew she'd come. Your Lady Luck. Lady Luck. She's a spirit of evil, that's what she is.
0: Oh, darling, you got to get back in the bed.
1: No, leave me alone. We're going to have this out, the Countess and I, once and for all. Why have you been hounding us? What horrible, evil thing do you represent? You're not human, there's something devilish in your heart. But you won't get your talent into the man I love. Now, get out! Get out!
0: Audrey! She's fainted.
2: Well, have you made your choice?
0: You heard what my wife said. Get out!
2: Incidentally, the money you left with me last night, the chess, I played for you. And I'm afraid I lost.
0: Get out! Oh, Audrey. Audrey, my darling.
1: Bill. Oh, Bill.
0: You rest here for a while.
1: Where is she?
0: The Countess. She's gone. And I got a feeling she's never coming back.
1: Oh, darling. Darling, hold me close.
0: Yes? Speaking. Well, it's our hotel. There's a cablegram for me. Read it, will you, please? Yes. Yes, I see. Thank you. No. No answer.
1: What was it, Bill?
0: Nothing important. A cable from that lawyer again. There's been a mistake. That money wasn't left to me after all. Well, good riddance. Think of the tax I'd have to pay on it.
1: Oh, darling, I feel so much better, so much stronger.
0: Good. Now, your head is cool. Well, baby, I think your fever's broken. You're going to be okay, sweetheart. I know it. Oh, and look, you're wearing some of those flowers I sent to the hospital.
1: Mm-hmm. They made a corsage for me. Pinned it on my bed jacket. Bill.
0: The flowers?
1: They were fresh when I walked into this room, Bill. It was the Countess. She brushed against them once, I remember.
0: The flowers are dead.

In the animal world, there is the hunter and the hunted. Hound and fox, hawk and sparrow, chicken and worm. We in the topmost species have also joined the hunt. But who is to judge precisely which of us are hounds or foxes as we enter the chase?

The Chase was created and written for the National Broadcasting Company by Lawrence Cleve. Featured in tonight's cast as the Countess was Lotta Stravitsky. Others were Chester Stratton, Joan Allison, and Louis Van Ruten. Fred Collins speaking. The Chase is directed and transcribed by Walter McGraw.

0: Next week, a man's life hangs in the balance as he tries to escape from a trap of circumstantial evidence in The Chase.
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3: Puppets are fun. Toys which we speak for with strings that we pull. Children's fair, perhaps. But who determines who is a child and who is not? We are about to meet Leslie Doyle, a grown man living in an adult world that far outstrips his ability to cope. And he will soon enter the bizarre netherworld of marionettes.
9: What are you trying to do, burn me to death? Hot coffee all over the bed. Look at my arm.
10: I'm sorry, dear. I'll get a sponge.
9: Why were you late last night, Leslie Doyle?
10: Well, and Mr. Fusco kept me after.
9: To fix my own dinner, watch television alone. Life is a bore with you, Leslie, but without you, it's simply unbearable.
10: I'll get a sponge.
9: Oh, and to think I could have married L. Wayne Simone and the boy voted most likely to succeed, and I was queen of the prom.
10: I'll get a sponge.
9: Get the telephone.
10: Yes, dear. Hello?
11: Doyle, why aren't you here? It's 9:03. You're late.
10: Oh, yes, Mr. Fusco.
11: Don't yes me. I can give any one of our salesmen your route. If you're not here in 10 minutes flat, you're fired.
9: I heard that. Now, that's all we need for you to get thrown out of work.
10: I better go.
9: Aren't you forgetting something?
10: Kiss goodbye?
9: No. Go get a sponge.
11: 9 minutes, 52 seconds, 9 minutes, 53 seconds, 9 minutes, 54
10: seconds. I'm here, Mr. Fusco.
11: And just in time. Doyle, this company operates on a tight schedule. Time is money.
10: Yes, sir.
11: You haven't been making your quota, Doyle. You're going to have to do something about that.
10: Yeah, but, Mr. Fusco, yesterday...
11: Yesterday is the past. Today is the future. And every second you waste standing there costs this company money.
10: Oh, but...
11: Have you seen the sales charts? You're dead last this month.
10: But I...
11: You've got to get out there and push, Doyle. Go!
9: Yes, what is it?
10: Well, hello. I'm here on behalf of Fusco Industries, and I wonder if you might be interested in some of our products.
9: Get your foot out of my door.
10: Yes, Pandora. Yes, Mr. Fusco. Yes, dear. No, dear. Oh, dear. There must be another way. Leslie Doyle, you're a man. You stand up for your rights. Don't let people push you around. Oh.
12: Mister, were you talking to yourself?
10: Hello, little girl. Well, is your mommy at home?
12: You were talking to yourself.
10: No, I wasn't.
12: Yes, you were. I heard you. It's all right. I talk to myself all the time.
10: Well, is your mother home?
12: You look hot. Come inside and have a glass of milk.
10: Now, look, little girl.
12: Come on.
10: Well, all right.
12: My name's Phoebe. What's yours?
10: Mr. Doyle, where is your mother? I want to show her.
12: Have a first name? Go ahead, sit down.
10: All right.
12: There. Drink your milk. Would you like a cookie?
10: No, thank you. If your mother's here, I'd like to show
12: her. What's your name?
10: Leslie.
12: That's a girl's name.
10: No, it isn't. It's my name.
12: Leslie's a girl's name.
10: I think I'll be going.
12: No, wait. I want to show you something. Don't go away.
10: Milk. I hate milk. What am I doing here? Phoebe. Oh, what kind of a name is that? Maybe if I just sneak out.
13: Hello there, Leslie.
10: I
12: didn't scare you, did I? This is Elroy.
10: What is that thing? A puppet?
13: Please, I'm a marionette. Can't you see my strings?
10: Phoebe, is that voice coming out of you?
13: Leslie's a girl's name.
10: Oh, be quiet.
12: I told you I talked to myself. Right, Elroy?
13: That's right, Phoebe.
10: Yes, but your lips aren't moving.
13: That's the trick. She's a ventriloquist.
10: Oh.
13: Pretty good, huh?
12: My mother taught me. She's one of the best in the whole country.
10: Is she here, your mother?
12: No. She'll be back later, though.
13: She's out with some friends of mine.
10: Yes, well, I'll come back some other time.
13: Going so soon?
12: You didn't finish your milk.
13: Leslie didn't finish his milk.
12: You should, you know.
13: Yes, you should.
10: Now, please, stop that. You're confusing me.
12: All right. Apologize, Elroy.
13: I'm sorry. Shake hands?
10: I feel like a dummy doing this, you know.
13: Don't say that word.
12: Elroy's very sensitive. Thanks for stopping by, Leslie. My mother will be home tomorrow all day. I'll tell her that you'll be back. She can help you.
10: Help me?
12: Sure. That's why you came, isn't it?
10: Phoebe, you're a weird little girl.
12: I'll see you tomorrow. Bye now.
13: Goodbye, Leslie.
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15: 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He's waiting. Yes, he is.
16: I'm Lucille Maness, an unsuccessful big businesswoman, and I'd like to tell you a little bit about my unsuccessful business. Well, I was the co-founder of this woman's book club, but we ran into a little trouble. We had all kinds of problems, so I called SCORE. That's the Service Corps of Retired Executives. They're retired executives who
17: volunteer to help small businesses. I went over and discovered Lucille was in deep trouble. I made several simple business suggestions. I also strongly recommended the club seek incorporation with a well-established women's magazine until its membership increased sufficiently.
16: Unfortunately, one of my associates really didn't like the idea of a man giving us advice, so she wrote herself a check with the remainder of what we had left in the treasury and took off. Well, Mr. Krauss came back to help again.
17: A man who knows how to solve problems likes to keep solving them.
18: Volunteer for SCORE. SCORE is one part of action. Action.

0: Well, Shrag, what do you think?
1: I think things are going to change, Leslie.
0: I have to change.
1: No one knows that better than I. Don't you think it's time you paid Phoebe another visit?
0: I think you're right. Oh, here comes Pandora.
2: Leslie, who are you just talking to? I heard someone else in here.
0: Well, it must have been the neighbors, dear.
2: Well, close the window. Can't even get any privacy in their own home. And why are you petting that dish rag?
0: Huh? Oh, I'm drying my hands.
2: Now, when you're finished, I'll be in the media room. Don't dawdle.
1: I hope you electrocute yourself, you thick spine.
0: Shh.

0: Leslie. Mother! Come on in. You told my mother all about you.
1: What do you mean?
0: Oh, all about your wife and your boss and everything.
1: My wife? Now, but how did you...
2: Hello, Leslie. I'm Una Barbenow.
1: Oh, how do you do?
2: Oh, Phoebe's told me all about you.
1: Yes, so I heard.
0: Elroy likes you, Leslie.
1: That's nice.
2: Phoebe, go fetch something cool for our guests.
0: Leslie's a milk drink.
1: Phoebe...
2: A brew or tonic, perhaps?
1: Oh, nothing, thank you. Mrs. Barbenow, I'm here on behalf of the...
2: I know why you're here. Put your briefcase down and come this way.
1: Mrs. Barbenow, I'm here on behalf of the...
2: Help me lift the lid off of this, would you please?
1: What is it? A coffin?
3: Thank you, Una. It was getting mighty stuffy in here. My, it's Leslie.
1: And now, wait a minute. The voice. Where's Phoebe?
0: You're hurting me, Elroy. My string.
2: Now, there. Henrietta.
1: Who's Henrietta?
0: Dear sir, I am Henrietta, the pretty ballerina. Can't you see my toe shoes?
2: Out you go, Henrietta. You too, Elroy. Phoebe.
0: Coming, Mother.
2: Set the tray down, dear. We're going to put on a little show.
1: But Mrs. Barbenow,
2: I... Help yourself to some refreshment, Leslie. Have a seat. Phoebe, you take Elroy.
3: Am I the star today?
0: It's my turn. Elroy, you're such a ham.
3: Leslie's a friend of mine. He came to see me.
0: But I'm so beautiful. He'll adore me like all men.
2: Oh, children, behave. Now, we'll improvise. Is the stage ready?
0: Ready?
2: Mm-hmm. Then let the show begin.
4: Ladies and gentlemen, we take great pride in presenting the Una Barbenow Players in A Day in the Life of Leslie Doyle.
1: Hey, now what is this?
2: Now quiet in the audience. Bring up the curtain.
1: Oh, Pandora, dear, I brought you breakfast in bed. That's my voice.
5: Leslie, what are you trying to do? Burn me to death? Hot coffee all over the bed. Look at my arm.
1: This can't be happening.
2: Shh, be still.
1: I'm sorry, dear. I'll get a sponge.
5: Life is a bore with you, Leslie. Life is a bore. A bore.
1: Stop. Stop it.
3: Yeah, let's stop. I don't like this part. I want to be the hero.
1: Those words. Those voices. How do you do it?
2: Why, it's all very simple, really. Practice.
1: No, but that happened. I mean, it actually happened. To me, it happens... That way every day.
3: Poor Leslie.
0: And now, act two.
6: Where's Doyle?
1: I'm here, Mr. Fusco. Sorry I'm late.
6: Being sorry isn't enough. This company operates on a tight schedule, Doyle. Time is money. You're wasting my time and my money. Have you seen the sales charts? You're dead last this month.
1: But I...
6: You've got to get out there and push.
1: Stop, he's right. I have to go. I'll lose my job.
0: But there's more.
1: I don't have time for more.
3: Good. I'm sick of this part. It stinks.
2: Well, go if you must, Leslie, but I want you to take something with you.
3: A present for Leslie.
0: Oh, good. I just love presents.
2: Have you read my book? It's a bestseller in certain circles.
1: Please, Mrs. Barbenow, if I don't...
2: Here, put it in your briefcase and read it when you have time.
0: My picture's on the cover. Pretty Henrietta, the ballerina.
2: It may help you. Oh, one word of advice. Practice.
0: Come see us again, Leslie. Oh, I know. Saturday at Children's Park, we're putting on a show. Maybe you can come?
1: Oh, well, Saturday's my day to take Pandora shopping.
0: Bring her along.
1: You don't know Pandora.
2: Oh, of course we do. Don't forget, Leslie.
1: Don't forget what?
2: Practice.
7: 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And compare some scheduled maintenance costs. You'll find that in the course of 50,000 miles, compared to its closest sales competitor, Torino's chassis is scheduled to be lubricated only once to their 8 times. Spark plugs are scheduled to be replaced only half as often. Everyone says compare. Ford says compare not only the cars, but the total cost of owning a car.
8: The closer you look, the better we look.

0: Not bad. 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Now, Pandora's fat. Never not that fat. A little paint and a costume and then strings. This is fun. Soon I'll have a Pandora puppet to go along with my Fusco doll.
1: Leslie, come in the house at once.
0: Yes, dear. Leslie, come in the house at once. Shut up, dear, or I'll send you into a pile of sawdust. That's telling her, Doyle. And who asked you, Fusco doll? Oh, dear, the voices, I can't seem to master those. Practice. Yes, I must practice. Leslie, come in the house at once. Leslie, come in the house at once. Leslie.
1: Leslie, come in the house at once.
0: Coming, dear. Come in the house at once. Come in the house at once. Come in the house. Come in the house at once. Come in the house.
2: I can't go in here.
0: Oh, no, dear.
2: There's a sink full of dirty dishes, and you're outside puttering around the garage. Where's my ice cream? Didn't you bring any home like I asked you to?
0: Oh, dear, I forgot.
2: You forgot?
0: Well, I've been so busy.
2: That's no excuse. I'm going to the media room. You can sleep on the couch tonight. I don't want to see you until I have my ice cream and do those dishes.
0: You get your ice cream, Pandora, dear. Just you wait. And do those dishes. And do those dishes. No one home. Phoebe? Are you hiding behind the door? Hello? Hello? What's that? The coffin?
3: Leslie, thank heavens, it's you!
0: Phoebe? Mrs. Barbanel?
3: They're gone.
0: What? But then how... Who's talking?
3: I am. Henrietta, wake up.
0: No, but that's impossible. You're just a puppet.
4: Michelle must go on.
3: Wake up, you stupid ballerina. Now's our chance to escape. Oh, Leslie, you must help us. Lift me out of here.
0: You're just wood and strings and paint.
3: No, you're wrong. I'm a real person. I'm talking to you.
4: Why, it's Leslie.
0: Who are you?
4: I'm a pretty ballerina.
3: She's a ding-a-ling. That's the trouble. She was Mr. Barbanel's lover, but Una found out.
0: No. No, it can't be.
3: I was Phoebe's real father, but I wouldn't marry Una, so she did this to me.
0: No.
3: Yes, you must believe me. You must.
0: No. No, no. But if it's true, if it's really true, then... Yes. Yes. Oh, it's a beautiful day, isn't it, dear?
2: What's so beautiful about it?
0: Did you like the ice cream?
2: I've had better.
0: Well, let's stop at the park. I hear their ice cream is the best in town.
2: I don't want ice cream. I want to go shopping.
0: Well, we'll shop afterwards.
2: Did you hear what I said? I want to go shopping.
0: Yes, dear, I heard you.
2: Stop at a drugstore. I seem to be breaking out in a rash. It's been coming on the past few days.
0: Really, dear? Let me see.
2: Just you drive.
0: Goodness, there appears to be an ugly growth of some kind, long and narrow like a string.
2: Oh, Leslie, pull over. I feel faint.
0: Do you, dear? That's a shame.
2: Leslie, what's happening? I'm shrinking. Leslie.
0: Goodbye, Pandora. And good riddance.
4: Thank you, boys and girls. And now in just a moment, the Una Barbanel players will proudly present the door-to-door salesman.
0: Hi, Phoebe, I'm here.
5: Oh, and just in time, Leslie. What do you have there, a new marionette?
0: Yes, I read your book.
5: Oh, wonderful. My, two of them.
0: Yes.
5: Oh, set them down here.
0: I understand how it works now. Where's Elroy?
4: Oh, Elroy was a bad boy.
0: What do you mean?
5: Now, Leslie, sit down. The play is about to begin.
0: Oh.
5: Phoebe, you take the Pandora doll and I'll handle the others.
4: Yes, Mother.
5: Mm-hmm. What's the matter, Leslie? You're not looking at all well.
0: I don't know. I'm itchy all over, and I do feel a bit faint. It's like it was for Pandora. No, it can't be.
5: Well, I'm afraid it is, Leslie. You see, you know too much.
0: No, I didn't do anything. I read your book, and I practiced. Oh, how I practiced. I did what you said. No. No, no. Oh, you can't do this to me.
4: Boys and girls, the door-to-door salesman.
0: Oh, Pandora, dear, I brought you breakfast in bed.
6: Leslie, what are you trying to do? Burn me to death? Hot coffee all over the bed. Look at my arm.
0: I'm sorry, dear. I'll get a sponge.
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11: Once upon a time there was an engineer.
12: Choo-choo Charlie was his name, we hear.
11: He had an engine and he sure had fun. 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

0: America's number one adventurer, K-7, former United States secret agent who operated in 22 countries, on land, on sea, and in the air, brings you a story of today. Here is K-7.
1: Colonies have assumed a new importance in the world of today, for many nations depend upon their colonial empires for raw materials. Recently, residents of one nation's colonies have been leaving for their homeland because of fears of an uprising. Authorities investigated and found these fears well grounded. Enemy aliens were found to be concentrated in several cities and preparing to strike while the mother country was otherwise engaged. Further investigation was found advisable, and my old friend, Special Agent Z, was engaged for this work. John Holbrook will take up the story at this point.
0: Thank you, K-7. Our story begins as Agent Z and his assistant, Patricia Norwood, talk with the Consul General of an important colony. They've just arrived after a long ocean trip, and Agent Z is attempting to get as much information as possible.
2: Agent Z.
3: Yes?
2: I can't tell you how glad I am that you and Miss Norwood arrived at this time.
3: Well, suppose you give us the picture as you see it. We know there has been a concentration of enemy aliens. Have they stirred up any trouble?
2: No. No, they've been quiet enough. They've a feeling that it's the calm before a storm.
4: You must have a reason.
2: I have, Miss Norwood. Here. This report would interest you. Suppose you read it, Agent Z.
3: Yes.
2: It was wireless by one of our destroyers.
3: You received it this morning, I see. Suggest you investigate ownership of fishing smack Tangier. Stopped boat yesterday. Made routine inspection of papers. About 20 minutes later, Tangier went to bottom. Sea was calm. Believe boat was scuttled by crew. Well, this message may be important.
4: Well, Z, what do you think is the explanation?
3: Well, Pat, I can only guess. But my guess would be that the Tangier carried contraband of some kind. If it was deliberately sunk, the action was taken to prevent a second and more thorough search.
2: That's exactly what I think, Agent Z.
4: But what could the fishing boats be doing?
3: Well, they could bring in arms, Pat.
2: Yes. I hesitated to voice that thought, Agent Z.
3: Well, sir, I'll start my investigation at once. And the first thing I'm going to do is to find out why the fishing boat Tangier sank. And this afternoon, I want a seaplane put at our disposal. Tomorrow, I'll want a small seagoing tug and diving equipment.

0: That afternoon, Agent C and Patricia flew out over the ocean for an observation flight.
1: Now, we must be almost over the spot, Pat. The position given by the destroyer was 34 degrees, 10 minutes north, 10 degrees west. We're almost there.
2: I can still see the bottom clearly, Z. We should be able to sight the wreck.
1: Yes, I was sure we could. The ocean isn't more than 40 or 50 feet deep here. The bottom is sandy. That makes it easy to see from a plane.
2: Z?
1: Yes?
2: There's a boat off to the left.
1: I just sighted it, Pat. I'm going to fly over them. Use the glasses.
2: There are two men, but I can't make out what they're doing. Wait, Z.
1: Yes, what is it?
2: Z,
1: yes?
2: That boat is directly over the wreck of the Tangier. I see it lying on the sandy bottom.
1: Yes, you're right, Pat. And the boat is starting a wave. They've seen us. Hang on, we're going down.
2: What are you going to do,
1: Z? I'm going to land and mark the spot. That boat getting away now is down there for some reason. I want to know why. We'll mark the spot with a buoy and come back here tonight. Tomorrow morning, I'm going to find out why the Tangier sank.

0: Agent Z landed over the sunken Tangier and marked the spot with a small buoy. Then he and Patricia went ashore. A few hours later, they returned on a seagoing tug and anchored over the wreck for the night. We join them at dawn as Z prepares his diving equipment to go below and examine the wreck.
1: Well, the sea is calm this morning, Pat. I ought not to be down more than half an hour.
2: Z, yes? Are you sure it's safe for you to go down alone? There are only four members of the crew on this tug, and none of them has had any diving experience.
1: Oh, there's no danger, Pat. We've taken soundings, and the Tangier is only 40 feet below the surface. I've gone down deeper than that a good many times.
2: Yes, but suppose something should happen.
1: Nothing can happen. I don't even need a diving suit on this job. I'll just slip this helmet over my head, and the force of the air being pumped down to me holds the water out. It's like turning a teacup over in a basin of water. The air is cupped in around my head.
2: But what about those lead shoes you're putting on?
1: Well, these shoes are half weight, just heavy enough to hold me right side up on the bottom. They're on. Now I'll slip the helmet on. We'll test the telephone lines. Put your headset on, Pat.
2: All right, please.
1: The only way we can talk to each other after I put my helmet on is by telephone.
2: I'm ready. Can you lift the helmet?
1: Yeah, sure. Here it goes on, Pat.
2: Is it all right?
1: Yes. Here comes our native captain. He knows how to man the air pump. Tell him to start.
2: Start the air pump, Captain. Hurry.
3: Yes, Michelle. I'm ready.
1: Don't sound so desperate, Pat. Is your telephone headset working all right? Can you hear me clearly?
2: Yes, V, I can hear you.
1: All right. I'm going over the side. As soon as I'm a foot or two underwater, I'll stop for a minute and make sure the helmet is watertight before going down. You see that the air keeps coming, and don't worry. I'll talk to you every minute I'm on the bottom.
2: Z, be careful.
1: Huh?
2: The rope ladder's to your right.
1: I see it. Goodbye, Pat.
4: Pat, I'm under. Helmet seems all right.
2: You sure it doesn't leak?
4: Oh, it's okay. I'm going down.
2: Keep talking, Z. Are you all right?
4: Yes, Pat. Almost on the bottom now. I can see the Tangier. I'm down. The ship is lying on its side.
2: Can you see inside?
4: No. Wait. I'm going to climb up on the side. There's a cabin door broken off.
2: Z. Z, I can't see you now. I've been watching over the rail.
4: I'm up on the side. I think I can go in, Pat. One thing I'm sure of, this boat was deliberately scuttled. There are no holes in the hull. I'm going to try and get inside. Keep the line straight up there.
2: I'm watching them.
4: I'm inside. I can see, too. Pat, this cabin is full of cases. Here's one broken open.
2: Can you see what's in them?
4: Yes. Here's the answer, Pat. The Tangier was smuggling rifles. There are 24 cases down here. I'm going to try it.
2: Z? Can you hear me, Z? What's the matter?
4: My lines, Pat. They're fouled. It'll be all right. Keep the air coming.
2: Have you got them loose? Z. Z, can you hear me?
4: Yes, Pat. The air line is free. It's the telephone line that's fouled. I'll get it.
2: Z. Z, answer me. Z. Answer me, Z. Z, can you hear me?
0: As Z went below the surface of the water, a powerful motorboat came into sight behind them. A man stood in its bow and studied the tug through a powerful glass.
5: Keep the motors running.
6: Can you see them?
5: Yes. We'll come up on them on the port side. They're diving off the starboard. All right, let's go.
6: You're sure they won't see us?
5: They're all on the starboard side, watching the man who's below the surface. We'll board them before they even know we're near. All right. They can't see us now. The cabin is between them and us. We're closing in.
6: How many do you think are aboard the tug?
5: Oh, four or five. Probably two men below the deck in the engine room. Two more in the girl around the deck. The special agent is probably the one who was diving. Shut off the motors. They drift up on the side. As soon as we are alongside, you and I will board. We'll take them unexpectedly. Have your gun, Denoidy.
6: I've got it.
5: All right. I'll go around the bow and surprise him. You're on the stern. Come up behind them. We'll have them between us. Ready. You come alongside. Hold it. Don't let the boats bump. All right. Now, one of you stay here. That one, hold the boats together. Come on, Wallbach. Remember, have your gun ready.
2: Z, can you hear me? Are you all right? Something's gone wrong. Keep the air going down.
7: Yes, ma'am, monsieur.
2: Hello. Hello, Z. Z, if you hear me, answer. Hello.
5: I both have it. Don't try to move.
2: Who are you?
5: Remove that telephone headset, mademoiselle.
2: But I...
5: Your friend on the bottom need not know we are here. Search that one, Balbac.
6: He has no gun.
2: Wait, you stopped him pumping. There's no air going down. Z's down there. He's got to have air.
5: We will leave him there. Cut the air and telephone lines going over the rail, Balbac.
2: No. No, you can't.
5: It is done, mademoiselle. Your friend will remain down with the Tangier. Balbac, go down to the engine room. There must be two or three more aboard. Take them prisoners.
6: At once.
1: You both stand where you are. If either one of you moves, I'll shoot.
2: Oh, Z, you're safe.
1: Yes, Pat, I'm safe. When my lines fouled, I managed to slip out of the helmet and come to the surface. Evidently, I arrived just in time. Now, Pat, take their guns. I've found all the evidence I need. These men are gun runners.
0: Warships were sent to the colony and are maintaining a vigilant watch to prevent further attempts of gun running. Within the colony, enemy aliens have been rounded up and deported. Peace depends on constant vigilance. We must never slacken that vigilance. Listen for my next story. This is K7 speaking.

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0: Jell-O duck. The Elka pudding, yes, sirree.
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3: Strange Wills, starring the distinguished Hollywood actor Warren William, and featuring Lorene Tuttle and John Brown, with Howard Culver and an all-star Hollywood cast. Original music by Del Castillo.
4: Dead men's wills are often strange. We cannot attempt to understand them or try to find the answers. We can but tell the story.
5: This is Warren William bringing you the story, Madman's Diary. But first,

0: And now, Madman's Diary, with Warren William as John Francis O'Connell.
1: Hear ye, hear ye, hear ye. This honorable probate court is now in session. Be seated, please.
2: You may call the first case, Mr. Clerk.
1: The probate case of Lucifer Nicolai, deceased.
2: If the court please, I would like to mention very briefly the background of this, well, unusual matter.
0: You may proceed, Mr. O'Connell.
2: Lucifer Nicolai, perhaps I should say Professor Lucifer Nicolai, deceased, left a last will and a testament, which I wish to bring to the attention of this honorable court.
0: Has the estate of the late professor been inventoried?
2: Yes, Your Honor. The entire estate is of no monetary value. It consists of a diary. The diary of Professor Lucifer Nicolai.
0: Perhaps the diary has sentimental value. To whom was it left?
2: If the court please, the deceased has no heirs, no next of kin. He left his diary, in his own words, to a world of fools and skeptics.
0: Have you read the diary, Mr. O'Connell?
2: Unfortunately, I have.
0: In your opinion, has it any practical value or scientific data that may prove of value to humanity?
2: That, Your Honor, I am not in a position to answer. This much I can say, however. Professor Lucifer Nicolai was either the greatest scientist of all time, or he succeeds Ananias as the king of liars. With the court's permission, I would like to read the diary of the late Professor Nicolai. And at the conclusion thereof, let the court determine what should be done with this only asset of the late professor's estate.
0: Very well. You may proceed, Mr. O'Connell.
2: The diary of the late professor begins on the 5th day of May, 1941. His first entry reads as follows. For the last 10 years, I have been preparing myself for this, the greatest scientific experiment the world has ever known. Man has conquered the present, pierced the future, and I shall uncover the past. It's a scientific fact that every act that has occurred on this earth since the beginning of time has been permanently photographed on light waves. These waves, as we know, travel at the speed of 186,000 miles per second. If, then, it is possible for science to make the mind travel at a faster rate of speed, it can catch up and pass these light waves, which have been present since the very creation of life. The dark ages of history shall be pierced, and man's concept of life shall be shaken unto its very foundations. For 10 years I have been experimenting with electrical impulses that will separate the mind from the body and direct it at incredible speed into the shadowland of the past. I am now ready.
3: And how old are you, young lady?
4: I'm 21, sir.
3: You stated you are an orphan?
4: Yes, for as long as I can remember.
3: Mm-hmm. Alice, your application says that you like to read, that you have a good imagination.
4: Oh, yes, sir, that's right. I do like to read. Oh, all sorts of books. And I like to imagine that I...
3: Yes, I know. You are the beautiful girl who falls in love with a hero. Hmm?
4: Yes. Yes. But not always, Professor. Once I imagined that I visited the moon. And then when I read 20,000 Leagues Under the Sea, I was...
3: A whale, no doubt.
4: Oh, no, Professor. Oh, no. I was a mermaid. A beautiful mermaid.
3: Hmm. Well, Alice, where I'm going to send you will make all these other places seem like a trip on the subway.
4: Oh, Professor, I love to travel.
3: And you shall too, young lady. In fact, at a speed that you'll never believe possible. No one ever dreamed it possible. You shall travel at the speed of almost 500,000 miles per second.
4: 500,000 miles a second? Oh, that sounds awfully fast, Professor. I didn't know they made planes I could
3: this
4: go
3: to. This won't be on a plane, Alice.
4: No? Well, how else could anyone go that fast?
3: You shall see, Alice. You shall see.
2: The next entry is dated June 12, 1941. It reads, I am ready for my first experiment into Shadowland. My home in this desolate part of the state has been transformed into an electrical workshop. Alice is calm, at ease. I have given her a sedative to rest her nerves before she takes off on her first journey. I do not want her to go too far, only back to the Middle Ages. Yes, only back to the Middle Ages.
3: Now, Alice, don't be frightened with all this electrical equipment. It's, it's like a spaceship, ready to take you away.
4: Looks scary.
3: Now, walk over here with me to this chair. Mm. Careful not to trip on any of the wires.
4: Oh, yes, Professor.
3: Now, sit down, please. I want to tell you what's going to happen so that you won't be frightened.
4: Oh?
3: Alice, I am going to separate your mind from your body.
4: Separate my mind from my body? Oh, Professor, no.
3: I'm going to send your mind out into space. You're going to see things and go places that no living human being has ever been before.
4: Will I come back, Professor?
3: Of course you will. In fact, really, you'll never leave this room. Only your mind will make the trip. And while you're gone, your mind will talk to me through your lips.
4: Where am I going, Professor?
3: You're going back to the early Middle Ages, Alice. Back to
4: the early Middle Ages? Well, how can I go there?
3: Don't worry about that. That's my job. I want you to tell me everything you see. Everything. Alice, if our experiment works, next time I shall send you back even further. Back to the glamorous days of Antony and Cleopatra.
4: Oh.
3: You shall float down the Nile in a silken barge.
4: Oh, I would adore seeing her. Cleopatra, the most beautiful of all women. But the thought frightens me.
3: Oh, don't be frightened, Alice, please. Believe me, you will be safe. Now then, if you're ready, sit back and relax.
4: Professor?
3: Yes, Alice?
4: This looks just like a picture of an electric chair I saw once in a newspaper. What is it?
3: This is known as electromagnetic radiation. It will shock the mind loose from the body and send it flying into light. These waves of light which we will pass will recreate, even down to the minutest detail, the events of the past.
4: But how will
3: When I shut off the dynamo, your mind will stop its journey and remain stationary on a certain light wave. According to my calculations, that light wave should be one from the Middle Ages. After you have seen and told me everything, I shall start the dynamo and bring you safely back. Do you understand?
4: All I know is that I'm going somewhere awfully fast.
3: And that wherever you go, no one of today has ever been. All right, I shall start the electricity.
4: Oh.
3: Look into my eyes, Alice. Look. You're tired. So sleepy.
4: Mm.
3: You cannot hold your eyes open another moment. They're closing. Closing. Mm. Your head is nodding. You're asleep. Sleep. Yes, you're asleep. And ready to travel on your first journey to Shadowland. Now, I press a button, and your mind, it is off on a long journey. What will happen to it? We shall soon know. Yes, we shall soon know.

0: journey. What will happen to it? We shall soon know. Yes, we shall soon know. 1,200, 900, 700, 600. There, it's far enough. I shall stop between the years 500 and 600. Now we're ready to learn the first secret from the dark past. Speak, Alice. Speak. Where are you? What do you see? Hurry, hurry. I must bring you back soon. There's but little time.
1: She had long, beautiful, yellow, golden hair. Her dress is long and flowing. Her eyes are blue and smiling. She is so beautiful. So beautiful. There is a man upon a horse. A white horse. His face is covered with a visor. His body is concealed in a coat of mail. He's riding up to where she is.
2: See thou well, my dearest Guinevere?
3: Aye, my king and master. From this hilltop, I can see the jousting grounds from end to end, and even more.
2: And even more, my queen? There's not else but forest and glen.
3: Oh, I can clearly see the brave knights of the Round Table in shining armor astride their steeds. See, Arthur, beloved, how they cast their glances upward. They're anxiously waiting for their beloved king and leader to join them.
2: I shall join them anon.
3: Arthur, against whom dost thou ride this day?
2: Charles of Melton, a splendid knight and an able horseman. 'Tis said he is the jousting champion of the lowlands.
3: Then, my lord, be on guard, or my king and master may perchance find himself unhorsed.
2: King Arthur unhorsed? Oh, thou jokest, Guinevere. Truly, thy tongue dost wag in a manner uncontrolled. By my yellow beard, I swear that the seat of Charles of Melton will feel the greensward in the very first rush. And I shall make fair wager with thee.
3: Wager? What have I to wager, my lord, but the great love I bear thee?
2: I wager a kiss against a kiss. That he shall hear the multitudes below cry out the name of their king in final token of victory.
3: A kiss against a kiss. 'Tis done, my lord. I shall accept the wager. Might I offer thee a flower from my hair in token of early victory? Wait. Here it is.
2: A flower plucked from hair of gold. 'Tis well. 'Tis well. Victory is now a certainty. Oh, press thy lips, beloved. I shall return to feast upon their honey. Farewell, Guinevere.
3: Farewell. Arthur.
2: Yes, beloved.
3: I shall purse my lips in eager readiness, whether it be victory or defeat.
1: Picture's fading. I'm going tired. Tired.
0: Wait, Alice. I shall bring you back. Yes, I shall bring you back. But we have won, Alice. For the first time since creation, we know how to pierce the veil of Shadowland. All the secrets of the past are ours. I shall show these idiots what a mastermind can do. Yes, I shall show them.
4: Part two of Madman's Diary in just a moment. But first, a brief message from your announcer.

0: And now back to Mad Men's Diary with Warren William as John Francis O'Connell.
1: Professor Nicolai's diary continues. November 3rd, 1941. The last few months have been spent in improving the electrical impulses of my equipment in order to bring even greater cosmic speed to the journey which Alice will soon take. Everything is ready for this new experiment. Alice has rested and has regained the youthful appearance which she lost after her last trip. For I know now that only youth can withstand the rigors of these journeys into Shadowland. At 4 o'clock, she comes into my laboratory. She is anxious now to begin her trip. She's had a strange look in her eyes that bothers me. Lately, she's been losing interest in worldly matters and speaks only of her experiences in the mystic realm of Shadowland. I wonder what will happen to her this trip.
2: Please hurry, Professor. Please hurry. I've waited so long to go back.
3: Just a moment, Alice. Just a moment. Then you shall be off. Off on a tremendous new adventure.
2: Will I see the lovely lady with the golden hair? The one who is called Guinevere?
3: No, no, Alice. But you shall see something far more interesting. Much, much older. You shall see one of the secrets of civilization. You shall see, if my calculations are correct, the building of the Great Pyramid.
2: Well, that's in Egypt, isn't it, Professor?
3: Yes, you're right. Egypt. But the Egypt of over 5,000 years ago. 5,000 years ago. Think of it, Alice.
2: Oh.
3: You shall actually witness the building of this phenomenon of man. One of his greatest miracles.
2: Egypt. 5,000 years ago. Oh, how wonderful.
3: Yes. There we are. Relax, please. That's it. Now then, look at me. Into my eyes. You're tired. So tired. Close your eyes, Alice. Close them. Oh, so slowly. See, you can't open them now because you're sleepy. Sleepy. So sleepy. And now you're going away for a little while. Going out into Shadowland. Your own Shadowland that no one has ever visited. I shall turn on the current. Slowly at first. So slowly. I must not hurt your precious mind. Now I increase the volume very, very carefully. And now the shock. I press this little button. Your mind is freed. Freed from your tired body. You're now on your way to Shadowland. 18th century. 14th. 10th. 7th. 3rd. 1000 B.C. 2000 B.C. You're nearing the end of your journey just a while longer. 3000. Yes, you're there. I shall stop the motor. I can't stop it. I can't stop it. 6,000. 14,000. 60,000. 90. 200. 250,000. 250,000 B.C. 250,000 years before Christ. What will she see? What will she see? Speak to me, Alice. What do you see?
2: I see a man. But he's not really a man. His body is covered with fur. He looks like an ape. There's steam. Steam everywhere. It's a swamp. The man walks on his hands and his feet. And now he's standing up and looking over the steaming swamp. He carries a huge club in his furry hand. He hears something. He's hiding behind a large fern. There's a strange creature coming out of the swamp. It looks like a snake, but it has fat, short legs. Its tongue darts out as though it senses the presence of this ape man. Its tail is huge, so long I can't see all of it. It swings from side to side, knocking over plants and trees. This reptile's eyes are small, red, terrifying. Now this ape-like man steps out into the open. He's facing this horrible creature. He's raising his club. The ape man struck the creature on the head. It looks stunned. It has raised up its body. It's looking down on the ape man. Its eyes are red, flaming red, ugly, trying to grasp the ape man between his powerful legs. The ape man is backing away. Now he's circling the animal. Oh, he's tripped. He's fallen. He has his huge feet on the ape man's body. He's going to crush him. Wait. Wait. The ape man has escaped. He's on his feet. He's circling again. Now. He's struck the creature again. On the head. He's raining coals on his body. The huge animal is stunned. The ape man yells. The beast has fallen on his side. The ape man is staggering. His fur is covered with blood. He's walking carefully up to the head of this jungle creature. He touches it with his foot. The creature's... he's dead. The ape man cries out in victory.

0: I'm bringing Alice back. I'm going to be worried and perturbed. The change is taking place in her. The forehead is receding, and the contour of her head seems to be changing. I see a slight fuzz appearing on her face and arms. Her eyes seem to be receding into her head. They're growing smaller.
1: Or maybe I'm losing my mind. I'm afraid I've left her too long in the outer darkness. In just a few more minutes, she will return. Just a few more minutes. Alice, just a few more minutes, and you shall be back. She's still changing in physical appearance. Her shoulders and neck are completely covered with soft fur. What is happening? What is happening? I must write quickly in order that posterity and science will know what is taking place, and that I have succeeded in this, the greatest scientific experiment of all time. I have rediscovered the past. I therefore control the future. The world is mine. I am the master of creation. Oh, she's back. She's back. Perhaps I was not too late after all. No, it can't be. Alice, stay there. Don't break your straps. No, don't come near me. I'll save you. No, Alice. No, you fool. The world is ours. We are masters of destiny. No.
2: And that, if the court please, is the last entry in this weird fantasy. That Professor Lucifer Nicolai left to posterity and the world.
3: Well, Mr. Connell, I must say it's rather an unusual, terrifying legacy. But what is your answer to this ending? Of course, the man was mad. Is that not your opinion as well?
2: Well, Your Honor, considering that there's no proof of what actually took place, in fact, no proof that there ever was even a girl named Alice, the answer must be that the professor was actually mad. However, I personally examined the laboratory. I interviewed the neighbors. I took down the sworn statement of George Montgomery, who was the first to enter the laboratory after he heard the doctor scream.
4: My son and I heard a terrible scream from this man's house as we were driving by, and we ran in. The door to the room where he had all of this electrical equipment was locked, and we had to break it down. Door's locked, son. I'll have to break it in.
0: Here, Dad, let me help.
4: I don't know what we heard in here. Sounded like murder. Here, take this cane. Come on, let's go.
0: Okay, Dad.
4: It came from in here. Hey, wait, I'll open the door.
0: Okay.
4: Good heavens. Looks like a cyclone struck.
0: Dad, look. There's a man lying over there under the window.
4: He's dead. Dead as a mackerel. Look at those welts on his neck, strangled. And those marks look as though the hands were huge and strong.
0: Gee, Dad, look. All this machinery in here, it's all tipped over and broken.
4: Yes. I've heard that the dead man was a scientist of some kind or other. Never let anyone come in. Well, I'd better telephone the police.
0: Say, Dad.
4: Yes, son?
0: Did you see anyone in this room when we first came in?
4: See anyone in the room? What do you mean?
0: Well, gee, I thought... Well, maybe not.
4: Speak up, son. Tell me what you saw.
0: Oh, gosh, Dad, I thought I saw a big gorilla step out the window just as we came in. Honest, I did, Dad, honest.
3: Of course, Mr. O'Connell, this was just the imagination of a boy. There was no gorilla, was there?
2: But there might have been, Your Honor. You see... One of the gorillas from Slade's circus escaped just 3 days prior to this unusual incident. But I was informed that it was recaptured about 2 weeks later and is now back with the circus. They claim that it was a young female, the pet of the circus, and utterly harmless.
3: So the professor might have been killed by the gorilla.
2: Or by Alice.
3: I see. Well, what is your opinion in the matter of Professor Nicolai's diary, Mr. O'Connell?
2: I suggest, if the court please... And that because nothing contained therein has any substantiation in fact, that the said diary be turned over to the medical branch of State College for further study and contemplation by their psychiatric experts.
5: Warren William will be back in just a moment. But first, here is a word from your announcer.

0: And here again is Warren William as John Francis O'Connell.
1: Is there any doubt in your minds but what the late Professor Lucifer Nicolai was mad? Well, there isn't any in mine. No, sir. I want to sleep nights.

Next week, I have a story to tell you. But to say is different is putting it mildly. An emerald prospector down in Colombia saw a picture in an old magazine which he found in the jungle. It was a girl's picture. But more, it was the picture of Patsy Bubbles Moran, queen of burlesque. Well, our old prospector then and there decided to leave his emerald mine to this charming and alluring girl. And did she take the emerald mine? Well, as Grant took Richmond, so did Bubbles Moran head for Columbia. But what happened after she arrived is another matter. We call this unusual story, Emeralds Come High. This is Warren William, inviting you to be with us again next week.

Strange Wills is written by Ken Crepine and directed by Robert Webster Light. Names, places, and events have been changed so that no reflection can fall on any person or persons, living or dead. This is a Teleways feature produced in Hollywood.

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2: Jack! Shut that door! They're coming after us!
3: It won't close. I don't know how to work it.
2: Well, keep your flashlight on him when I get before he fires.
3: Get ready to let him have it. Look out, Doc. Stand back.
2: What's that noise, Jack?
3: It's the door. The door's descending. Get back now.
2: What do you know about that? You got it just in time.
3: I didn't shut it.
4: No. I closed it.
2: Hey, who said that?
4: I, Manuel, say that.
3: Hello, Manuel. We were looking for you.
4: So?
3: Yeah. Where are you?
4: No, do not turn around. Put your hands above your head.
2: Well, roll me over, vampire, with a gun in his hand.
4: No. No much.
3: Where? Can't see a thing with his flashlight off.
4: To your left, you will see a crack of light.
2: Yeah, you're sure right about that. Over there, Jack.
4: You will go towards it.
3: Sure. When you come to the door, enter.
2: Well, I'm a foot high exclamation point.
3: Quite a room.
2: A doggone palace.
5: Jack, Doc, you come in.
2: And if it ain't our little friend, Sonny.
5: Oh, I'm so glad.
2: What you doing over yonder in the shadow?
5: I'm tied up.
2: Now, look, Manuel, is that any way to treat a female guest?
4: Keep your hands up.
2: Oh, sure.
5: Are you two prisoners, too?
2: Well, Manuel's got a horse pistol stuck in our backs, if that's what you mean. Hey, what's going on?
4: The door is closed. No, we will not be disturbed. I will have your weapons.
2: Sure, help yourself.
4: Thank you. Yeah. Now you.
3: Talking to me?
4: He. You went back over here to me.
3: Anything you want.
4: You are kind. You have only one gun?
3: That's all.
4: Good. Then you may both sit down.
2: Take our arms down?
4: See?
2: Thanks. I just can't be friendly with my hands above my head.
4: Please, you will sit down.
3: Why not?
2: Yeah, I've had a good look at you. Hey, where'd you get that shiner?
4: Shiner?
2: Well, I blamed if you hadn't got a good old-fashioned American black eye.
4: Oh, the eye.
2: Ain't that something? Where do you suppose he got that, Jack?
5: I gave it to him.
2: You did sure enough, Sonny.
5: Yes, and that's not all he got either. Try to make love to me, will he?
2: Will you listen to the girl?
3: Sonny, are you all right?
5: If you think I'm not, just untie me and give me another chance at that South American gigolo.
2: Well, what you know of fighting females?
4: See, she is bad one. I tie her up in self-defense.
3: Well, I wish you'd stop pointing the gun at my stomach.
4: It will not go off so long as you are quiet.
2: And what's supposed to happen now?
4: You ask that after what you have seen?
3: What's that supposed to mean?
4: You have invaded the sacred places of the vampires.
2: You're not kidding them, Manuel. And, fella, was I glad when that door come down between us and them.
4: No man has ever seen the sacred vampires and lived to tell it.
3: We saw them and we're still alive.
4: Ah, yes. But not for long.
2: Hey, Sonny. Have you seen Manuel's chicken yard?
5: Chicken yard?
2: He's got a whole room full of vampires next door here.
5: Real vampires?
3: A huge bats, tall as men. Manuel, where'd you ever get bats as large as that?
4: See, they are the secret vampires.
3: Well, you said that before. Where did they come from?
4: The priests of the temple have bred them for generations. Each generation they grow a little bigger, a little more savage, a little more rapacious.
3: And you sacrifice the Indian natives to these creatures?
4: See, it is not often we have white men to sacrifice. They will like it.
2: You got another guest coming, Manuel.
3: So?
2: I wasn't cut out for no human sacrifices. I'm not the type.
4: Well, we shall see. And now I will ask you a question.
2: Shoot.
4: How did you get into the room of vampires?
2: Nothing to it. There was a picture of a vampire on the wall. Under it was a loose stone. I took that out.
4: How did you know there was loose rock? You did not find it yourself.
2: That's right. That That little old Angelina Vampire told us.
4: Angelina tell you?
2: Yes. And she came out in there doing us dirt. I just remembered that, Jack.
3: Well, remember what?
2: When Angelina told us how to open that door, she said it would take us to where Manuel had Sonny. Instead of that, we blamed near did a polka with a bunch of vampires.
3: Yeah, the old double cross.
2: You can't trust that Angelina dame, fella. You can fling her by the hair.
4: So, Angelina give away secrets of the temple.
3: Yes, and I'll bet that makes her popular with you.
4: I do not like Angelina to give away secrets of the temple.
2: Well, look, Manuel, old kid, we sure enjoy sitting around chatting with you, but how about a little action for a change?
4: Where is Angelina?
3: Dead.
4: Angelina is dead?
3: That's right.
4: No, I do not believe Angelina is dead.
3: Well, she came monkeying around the plane trying to get hold of the boy Hermie. We shot her.
4: That is very bad thing you tell me.
2: Well, Manuel, that only goes to show you what happens when you start biting off more than you chew.
4: The vampires will feast tonight.
2: You have to keep getting back on that subject. Can you think of anything interesting to talk about?
4: The fires will be lighted, the drums will roll, and the priests of the temple will parade before the altar all night tonight.
3: Well, then you'd better get started.
4: So?
3: Yeah, it's almost 11:30 right now.
4: The time has come.
2: Doggone, he makes a swell villain, don't he, Jack?
4: I will give you your choice. Either of you will go into the room of vampires first.
2: You mean we get to draw straws?
4: Who will go first?
3: Well, how about us going in together?
4: No. No, one at a time.
2: Okay, then how about me?
5: Doc, before he means it.
2: Take it easy, sonny. Nothing's going to happen to me.
5: I know, but what's going to happen?
2: Listen, sugar. An old gypsy woman one time told me I was born to be hung. But how can I be hung if I get gnawed on by a vampire?
5: Jack, don't let him go.
2: Been sitting down so long, mind if I stretch? There. Now I feel better.
4: You do not play tricks. This gun is dangerous.
2: Oh, sure. Ready, Jack?
3: Yeah.
2: Well, what we doing now, Manuel?
4: You see that bare portion of wall?
2: I see it.
4: Well, when I pull this rope, a door will appear.
2: No kidding.
4: See, the minute it opens, you step through.
2: And then what?
4: The door closes, and you are in a room of vampires.
2: You don't say. Just as simple as that.
4: Do not hesitate, or I shoot you where you stand.
2: Don't you worry none about that. Once I start, I don't never hesitate.
4: It is well. You are ready.
2: Get him, Jack.
3: Oh! All right.
2: Now, you got him, Jack? Ugh. Nice going, Jack. Out like a light.
3: You got his gun?
2: Yeah, and here's yours, mine.
3: Good. Put up quite a battle.
5: Oh, golly, that was swell. It was marvelous.
2: How you doing, Jack?
3: Go untie, Sonny, while I tie up this goon.
2: Doggone pleasure.
5: Oh, Doc, it's so good to see you, boys.
2: Don't hit me no more, huh?
5: I could hug you to death.
2: Well, what are we waiting for?
5: Untie me, you fool.
2: Yeah, reckon that would help.
5: I never saw anything like it, the way you boys work together.
2: You mean that teamwork we used on Manuel?
5: Yes, it was so fast I could hardly tell what was happening.
2: Uh-huh. There's your feet. Stand up, I'll untie your hands.
5: Oh, you'll have to help me.
2: Up you come.
5: Oh, my legs.
2: Here, sit down on the edge of this chair. Swing your legs.
5: Uh-huh. Doc, what did happen?
2: When?
5: I was watching when you were standing up and Manuel had his gun pointed at you. The next thing I knew, you were on the floor and Jack was on top of Manuel.
2: Sure, simple. But it works. Got him to concentrate on me. Jack didn't look dangerous sitting down. Then I dropped to the floor. Jack goes into action. Two fellas in action. At the same time, makes the gunman awful nervous. He don't know where he's at for a minute. And by that time, it's too late.
3: Well, what's going on over there?
2: Hi, Jack.
3: Well, what are you doing? Telling her your life story?
2: There's your hands free.
5: Oh, good. I was afraid I wasn't ever going to see you boys again.
3: You all right?
5: Oh, yeah, except I'm a little wobbly.
2: You'll get the kinks out in a little. Got Manuel all sewed up?
3: Yeah, it's not a get out of this place. I haven't the slightest idea how to open the door leading out to the ledge.
5: Oh, I know. I watched him open and close the door several times.
3: All right, good. Show us.
5: All right. Oh, golly.
2: Well, gotcha.
3: Legs won't hold you.
5: Oh, pins and needles.
2: Still numb, huh? Come on, I'll help you.
5: Oh, Jack, do you see that piece of tapestry on the wall?
3: Yeah.
5: Right behind it, there's a rope. Pull on it.
3: That opens the door?
5: Yes. Oh, I just got to sit down, Doc.
2: No, sir. Keep moving around. That's the only way to get circulation going.
5: Oh, you want to torture me.
3: Well, there she goes. She's opening. All right, come on.
2: Here, Jack. How about his Royal Highness here?
3: All right, let him stay there. Here, I'll take your other arm.
5: Oh, thanks.
3: All right, out you go.
5: Where are you taking me?
3: Well, back across to the other ledge.
2: Yeah, Reg, you'd be wondering what's become of us.
5: Wait a minute.
2: Huh? What's the matter?
5: You mean I've got to swing across that rope?
3: It's the only way to get back.
5: Oh, no, I can't.
2: But, Sonny, you've got to.
5: Please, you go on and leave me here.
3: Leave you here?
5: Yes, anything, but don't make me...
2: Hey, what are you talking about?
5: I can't. I tell you, I can't.
2: Oh, so you're going to go female on us again?
5: Doc, I'm sorry.
2: Just a plain female woman who can't take it.
5: But that horrible nausea, 50 feet up in the air... Oh, I think I'm going to be sick.
2: Well, I'm doggone if I ain't ashamed of you, Sonny.
5: I can't help it.
3: All right, that's enough of this. Take her arm, Doc.
5: No.
3: Come on.
5: I won't. Let go of me.
2: Hang on to her, Jack.
3: Sonny, stop it.
5: Let go. I hate you. No.
2: Why, you... Hey, Jack, she's gone limp.
3: She's faded.
2: Now, wouldn't this be a nice killer?
3: Yeah, that's just as well. Stay with her, will I? Go get a piece of rope.
2: Sonny, I'm plumb disgusted with women throwing a fit and going limp on us. What gets into a woman anyway? And me figuring out one day hitching up to one of them. Honest to Christmas. I'm beginning to think Jack's right.
3: Doc?
2: Hey, Jack, what's the matter?
3: Quick. Get to the ledge. The vampire bats are out.
2: The bats? Running around loose? What about Manuel?
3: He's gone. I left him tied up, and now he's gone, and the bats are coming this way.

0: Every door has a key. There's a key to every situation. Behind every unopened door, there is a mystery. And the opening of this door introduces us to another in the series, The Key.
1: You've got to give me some time, Christy.
2: Time is something I haven't got, Hayden boy.
1: Just a couple more weeks. Time, Christy, it isn't much to ask.
2: Who's got time to give away? You take a look at that smart wristwatch of yours. Some watch, too, should bring around.
1: It was a present from my mother.
2: But it tells the time, doesn't it? Oh, look at that Santa sweep.
1: All I'm asking you is
2: for something I haven't got. Look at that Santa sweep. See it moving around, Hayden? Look at it. You try and stop it. Just try. You'll break it. Someone else's watch is ticking away the seconds that run into the hours. And then pretty soon a couple of days have gone and you're back where you started from. Time goes along all by its sweet self. I don't own any of it.
1: Meaning?
2: Hayden boy, if I don't own anything, how can I give you any of it?
1: You're some friend, aren't you, Christy?
2: I got to watch my investments. That's what I've got to
1: do. But you told me when you lent me the money, you'd wait. You said you didn't mind waiting a while.
2: Sure, I said it, and I meant it. But, Hayden boy, I have waited a while, and I haven't minded at all. But a little while and a long while are two different times. And I could be an old gray man before your time came around. I want the money, Hayden. And I'm not even going to argue anymore about it.

0: What if I say I haven't got it?
1: Well, now, I don't know what I'd say to that. Nothing much you could say, I suppose.
0: I haven't got it.
1: No, if a man hasn't got any money, he just hasn't got it. That's about that. Lucky thing your old lady has some money. Isn't it so?
0: You wouldn't get a penny out of her. And I wouldn't let you ask.
1: All of a sudden, you're an honorable young fella, aren't you?
0: Look, my mother doesn't know anything about this business, and she's not going to.
1: Not unless I tell her. And maybe it'd be a good thing if she knew. Give her a better insight into the character of the youngest boy.
0: Christy, I've got to have some time.
1: There we go again.
0: $10,000. It isn't a lot of money.
1: Well, then how come you're having so much trouble finding it?
0: Well, because I'm overdrawn at the bank and I can't borrow another cent from anyone.
1: You are not a good credit risk, whichever way you look at it.
0: Well, that's about it.
1: Well, then, boy, how do you expect me to take any more trouble over a young scrub who admits he isn't a good credit risk? Oh, you're just asking too much, that's all.
0: I'll get it for you.
1: Tonight, Hayden. Tonight, in about 2 hours' time from now, I'll be sitting in the same chair and I'll be waiting. I want $10,000 plus $1,000 for interest.
0: $1,000?
1: Well, you agreed to interest, if I remember.
0: Yes, but I didn't expect... Well, I thought... Well, I mean...
1: You don't know what you mean. Do you think I lend my hard-earned money to young bloods like you because there's joy in my heart towards my fellow man? Do I look like a one-man philanthropic house?
0: You look what you are, Christy. A vulture.
1: Maybe I should not give you any more time. Maybe I should ring that blue-blooded old lady of yours and tell her how her son borrowed $10,000 from me to settle up some of his more pressing debts, some of which have a very distinct odor about them.
0: 2 hours?
1: That was the stipulated time. And you've wasted precious minutes already. Now, get out of here, boy. You make me feel like I'm talking beneath myself.
0: I'll get your money, Christy. I'll get it, and I'll ram it down your scrawny neck.
1: Just as long as I see it here, in 2 hours' time, I don't mind what you say you'll do with it. Scat, boy, I need thinking room.
2: Hey, you.
3: Me.
2: No one else. Sit down.
0: No, thank you.
2: Have a drink.
0: I'm sorry, I'm in a hurry.
2: Looking for $10,000 plus.
0: What? How do you know?
2: Sit down.
0: Okay.
2: Christy got you over a barrel, hasn't he?
0: I'll manage, thanks.
2: That's a laugh. When Christy gets his claws into someone, they never do manage.
0: What's it to you, anyway?
2: Maybe nothing.
0: Maybe something.
2: How much money can you get your hands on?
0: Well, I don't know.
2: Legal money, I mean. Not the family silver.
0: A couple of $1,000, a little more, maybe.
2: I have a proposition for you, boy.
0: I'm not interested.
2: Don't you want to pay Christy? Do you want him to blab to your old lady?
0: I'm in too much trouble as it is without getting mixed up in something crooked. I'll get the money somehow.
2: Last words. Don't worry about me. I'll be there with the money. Do you know what'll happen to you when you turn up gone? When you don't give Christy Fallon his $10,000 plus, you'll wake up in an alley with a cat looking at you. And you won't be the man about town any longer. You'll have a crooked nose and a set of sore teeth. Am I getting through?
0: What's the proposition?
2: That's my boy. That's my smart boy. Well, it's like this. There's a dame in this town. She's a new arrival, and she's hot for the society level. See?
0: No, I don't.
2: With some people, it takes a little longer. She wants in with the town's 400. You happen to be one of the 400.
0: And you want me to introduce her around?
2: And you a college boy. No, Junior, I don't care if she never gets to the top. I know she is loaded. She's got it stacked on its edges. And I feel that it's wrong of a female person to have so much money and not share it around.
0: You're going to rob her.
2: Who's got it?
0: Oh, no, thank you. I've done a lot of things, but I'm not going to rob anyone.
2: Very noble, too. You do not seem to grasp the idea. I'm going to soak this chick for a lot of money. Now, I don't care whether you help out or not. If you do, it'll make things a lot easier for me. If you don't, I'll still manage it. So, why don't you get wise and lend a helping hand? And, incidentally, get yourself off the hook with Christy.
0: I should go to the police.
2: The natural reaction of every red-blooded American boy. Only your red blood has thinned a little through the generations, and I don't think you have the inside to do it. And knowing full well that I'd tear your arm off and beat your head in with it. Now, what do you say, boy? Do you listen to the idea?
0: What have I got to lose?
2: That's it, that is it. What have you got to lose? Look, boy, we are going to see this doll. She's having dinner at someplace downtown. We are going to meet her, and we are going to have a nice social chat.
0: Yeah, but where does my $2,000 come in?
2: All that. You are to go and get me the money. About $3,000, I think, will be enough. No, on second thoughts, make it $4,000. But I'll have to hock all of that.
3: Remember, Christie.
2: Okay. We need the money for a setup. We have to get an apartment downtown. We have to get some nice food and some liquid refreshment. We have to dress it up big.
3: I don't like it.
2: We invite this doll to meet some great little people. And then we go to the apartment. We have a little game of something, maybe a little roulette, and she loses a lot of money. She's got a lot of money to lose. You help console the little girl, and you give her a couple of $1,000s.
3: Give it to her?
2: With your own little hands, give it to her. You say, doll, I can't see you losing all your lettuce like this.
3: I've only got 2 hours to get $10,000. This is going to take more than 2 hours to arrange.
2: That's true.
3: Then it's a waste of time.
2: I shall personally see to it that Christie receives my note for your money. I'll give him my paper, something I don't do for many people. Is it a deal, kid? We need your $4,000 or I'd hand it myself. But at the moment, ready money is as scarce as hen's teeth. Tomorrow or the next day, ready money will make a carpet for us to walk on.
3: I'm in.
2: Our fortune is assured.
3: And all I want is my $4,000 back, plus enough to pay Christie.
2: You have it, boy, on the word of Harold Percival Blanket. Now, let's get ourselves downtown. I think our pigeon should be dining at the Moonlight Room. There's our pigeon. Some feather, huh?
3: She's very nice, isn't she?
2: You guys kill me. You see a doll that's out of this world, and the most you can say is very nice. Come on, let's get to work.
3: What do I do?
2: Oh, this will never work. You behave like a thoroughgoing young gentleman. That's what you do.
3: Well, what about you?
2: Worry yourself not about me, boy. I'll manage to sound okay. Now, shall we to work?
4: Oh, dear.
2: I'm terribly sorry. I didn't really notice. Dear me, I've ruined your dress.
4: Oh, that's all right. I'll wipe it up.
2: You could at least allow me to replace the drink.
4: Honestly, it isn't necessary.
2: But I insist. Don't we, Hayden? Don't we, Hayden?
3: Oh, yes, of course.
4: Oh, what can I do?
2: Relax and enjoy yourself. My name is Harold P. Blanket, the Boston Blankets.
4: How do you do?
3: I'm Hayden Seaberg,
2: one of the Icy Birds. Well, it never does get a laugh, does it? What are you drinking, Miss... Hey, we don't even know your name.
4: Shauner O'Farrell. Of the Irish O'Farrell.
3: How do you do?
2: Now that we know each other, I'll buy us all a drink. What are you doing in this little town, Miss O'Farrell?
4: Oh, I wouldn't call it a little town, Mr. Blanket.
2: The longer you live in a city, the more it gets like a small town. Every time you turn a corner, you walk into a creditor.
4: I've invited some people up for drinks and a bite. They'll be along in a minute.
3: Are you sure we're not intruding?
4: Oh, don't be silly. I think you'll like the people. You see, I'm a social climber.
3: Yes, so I can... Oh!
4: Hmm? I beg your pardon?
2: This is some swell apartment, Shauna. Really lovely.
4: Pour yourself something. I want to see they left some food for me.
2: Great. We don't even have to use the apartment. We fixed it.
3: But what about her friends?
2: Did you see the ice she's wearing?
3: Well, what about it?
2: I was going to knock her for a couple of grand, maybe 20, but she's wearing a fortune in glass. A fortune, Hayden boy.
3: Oh, no, I'm not having anything to do with robbery.
2: You'll do like you're told. That's what you'll do. Here, take this gun.
3: Oh, don't be silly.
2: You take it, boy, or I might use it on you.
4: Well, there's plenty to eat in the, what's the matter?
3: Shauna,
4: That is a gun, isn't it?
3: What? Oh, yeah, I didn't realize.
2: It's a gun, sister. Now, we want that you should give us all your nice baubles. No screams, please, honey. Pa, just unclasp the lot. Hurry it, will you?
4: I'm very sorry, but I have no intention of doing any such thing.
2: Change your intentions. That's a good girl. Hayden, you should keep that gun on her. If she moves, you should shoot her.
4: You can't get away with it. I'll go to the police as soon as possible.
2: Sweetness, I'll be so far away, it'll take them a lifetime to find me. That's a good girlie. Grab and go, Hayden. Go on, pick it up. It isn't hot much.
3: I'm awfully sorry, Shauna. I can assure you this isn't any of my arrangements.
4: That's the lot. Now, will you get out?
2: For sure, but first to make sure we get a chance to get away.

0: straight across here and hurry. What's your car?
1: Next block.
0: Make for it.
2: Hey, you two.
0: It's the law.
2: Hold it. Hey, you two and the monkeys.
1: I'm not going to be stopped by anyone now. I can't be.

0: for? Did you run, you idiot?
1: Because I didn't want a policeman to find me with a pocket full of hot jewelry, that's why.
0: Slow this thing down. You'll have every car in town breathing down our necks.
1: Why didn't you do it the way we intended? Win our money at cards.
0: This way was quicker.
1: And more dangerous.
0: Keep your eye on the road and slow down.
1: All I want to do is get home and lock myself in.
0: You need to lock yourself in. You're as nervous as a cat.
1: I am not in the habit of robbing young ladies.
0: It grows on you. Didn't I keep telling you to slow down? Now look what's happened.
1: I'll have to stop.
0: Get around this corner. Now slow her down.
1: But the police...
0: Slow her down.
1: I can't afford to be stopped by the police. My mother and...
0: Stop here. Stop the car. I'll bust your one. I'll see you back at Benny's.
1: We'll have to split up.
2: Yeah, but what about the car?
3: I'll leave it. See you.
1: And what about the jewelry?
3: Hold it till I see you at Benny's. Give it about 3 hours.
1: Yeah, but the police...
3: Show them catch your boy.
1: What do I do? What am I going to do?

0: This your car, young fella?
1: My car?
0: That's what I said.
1: No, sir, no, it's not my car.
0: See anyone get out of it?
1: No, yes.
0: Make up your mind.
1: Someone got out and ran that way.
0: You sure it's not your heap?
1: Positive.
0: You own a car?
1: Yes, sir.
0: Mind if I see your license?
1: Yes, I do.
0: I'll have to insist.
1: Well, I'll have to refuse. You can't force me to show you my license if I don't want to.
0: If we check and find this car belongs to you, you'll be in trouble. If you tell the truth now, it might save you some of that trouble.
1: It's not my car.
0: Broke about every rule in the book and some that ain't been made yet. Show me your license, please, sir.
1: I refuse.
0: Then I'll have to hold you till we check on the vehicle.
1: I'm sorry. I can't wait here like a common criminal.
0: What makes you so nervous?
1: I'm not nervous.
0: Just cold, huh? It's not a hot car, is it?
1: Of course not.
0: How would you know if it isn't yours?
1: Well, because I don't know.
0: Traffic offenses are a bad thing, but people don't get hit up over them. You make a good excuse and pay your fine, and that's that. You'd think I was after your scalp. What is it?
1: I refuse to be questioned in this manner.
0: It's the only manner I've got. Maybe you'd like to come down to the station and let some other officer try his manner out on you.
1: I'm going home, and you can't stop me. I have my rights as a citizen.
0: Lots of other citizens live in this city, and they've got a couple of rights. They don't like to be knocked down by crazy kids and hot rods.
1: I am not a crazy kid, and that is not a hot rod.
0: This time, I want your license without any fuss and bother.
1: Very well, I'll have to call my...
0: What's that bulge in your pocket?
1: Oh, nothing.
0: It's a gun.
1: Now, you get away from
0: me. The gun and the license. For both. Now, come on now.
1: Here's my license and... Oh, yowie.
2: Al, get over here, Todd.
1: One? No, sir, I can explain.
2: You'll get your chance.
1: No, I'm not going to jail. Now, get your hand away from that gun.
3: Don't be silly, kid.
1: Don't come any closer.
0: Make it easy on yourself, son.
1: I said keep away. This is all a mistake.
0: Ours or yours?
1: All right, take him, Al. You crazy young fool. Stop, I'll fire. Stop.
4: Your 2 hours isn't quite done yet, boy.
5: There was a man in here earlier. I was talking to him.
4: People come and people go. Everyone talks to someone. I didn't even notice.
5: He must have.
4: In trouble?
5: No.
4: Yes.
5: Nothing I can't get out of.
4: Got my money?
5: The heck with your money.
4: That's what you say.
5: You know a man called Harold Blanket?
4: No.
5: Now, where can I find him?
4: Wherever he is.
5: Do you want your money?
4: Better than that. I'm going to get it.
5: You'll have to help me find this Blanket character.
4: Son, you walked in here about 6 months ago full of social grace and the desire to see how the seamy side existed. You had yourself a ball. You gambled and got yourself mixed in with people your old lady would never know about, let alone approve. You threw your money away and begged me for loans. I gave it to you on conditions. The conditions being that I get it back. I want my money, boy, and I want it soon. And I'm not going to raise a sweat helping you get it. Now, get out of here.
5: Christy, the police are after me.
4: You're not the only one.
5: I killed a policeman, Christy.
4: Go on, scat. You get a cop in this town and you're as hot as a $2 watch. Scat, boy, before I do some hollering. But remember, if I don't get that money, I'm going to tell your dear old lady. Now get out. Go home. Go anywhere. Scat!
6: Shot and killed on the corner of 7th and the Boulevard. He is armed and dangerous. Description as follows. Height 6 feet, wavy blonde hair, dressed well in dark suit, probably dinner jacket.
5: Ooh. Gotta get out of this dinner jacket. Only thing to do is leave town.
1: All right, so you're running away.
5: It's nobody's neck but your own. First, that's what you've got to be. First. If I can make it across the state line, I've got a chance. I can kill the police officer.
1: Kill the police officer. Kill the man in cold blood.
5: So far, so good. Another 10 miles and I'm in the clear. At least I'll have a chance. Another few miles. Just another... Oh, no. A roadblock. A roadblock all for me, just like in the movies. I'm a murderer on the run. Well, Haiti, if they catch you, you'll get the books, or you might as well give them a run. Strike one for our team. Couple more miles and I'm over the line. Oh, come on, car. Come on. Don't let me down now. No one's going to stop me now. I'm this close to no one. I'll make it if I've got to crawl on my stomach. I'll make it. I'll make it. I've got to. Oh, for a rotten $10,000. That's all. $10,000 and that hog Christie breathing down my neck. Tell my brother. A disgrace. Well, let him tell her now because it doesn't matter. Oh, no. They couldn't. No, I didn't mean to. Oh, no.
2: Stop!
5: No.
2: Stop, I say!
5: No.
2: Stop, you young fool!
5: Stop what for? So I can be locked up and tried and sent to the chair? So everyone can talk about me? So they can hold me up as an example? No, I'm not stopping, sir. I'm sorry, I've got to get away.
0: All for a handful of glass that wasn't worth a $10 bill.
5: Not worth money?
0: Glass and lead, that's all.
5: But he said it was worth a fortune. $10,000 to pay back. Too much. What a fortune.
0: What $10,000?
5: Had to have it. Christy said, tell Mother.
0: Christy?
5: Blanket. Blanket.
0: We'll get your blanket, boy.
5: No. Blanket was with me. He said I should. Oh, $10,000. Oh, only way, but I didn't want to. I didn't. Blanket and...

0: Christy Fallon.
1: That's right. What can I do for you?
0: Know a guy called Harold Blanket?
1: Maybe.
0: Know a kid called Hayden Seberg?
1: Some.
0: He's dead.
1: Tough.
0: You'll have to whistle for your 10,000.
1: I've whistled before.
0: Where's Harold Blanket?
1: More than likely find him at Benny's.
2: That stupid young idiot. So he has to lose his nerve and blast a cop. Well, it ain't my fault, that much I know.
3: Sure it's not, honey, not one little bit. Now, how about my share of the 4,000 you got from him? I want out of this town and I want it fast.
2: I wouldn't worry. By the time Hayden Seberg stops running, he'll be in Little America.
3: We should have hit him for more than 4,000.
2: It was all he had. I knew he was a sucker when I heard him talking to Christy Fallon. But I knew we wouldn't get much more than this out of him. So what's wrong with it for a couple of hours' work? Miss Shauna O'Farrell from the Irish O'Farrells. You're good, honey. I'll give you that.
3: You're okay yourself.
2: Years of practice and the ability to pick a sucker a block away. First thing in the morning, we buy another heap of junk and move on. I'd have given my eye teeth to have seen the kid's face when that copper folded. Wonder what he's doing now. Running like a fox, I'll bet.
0: He stopped running a couple of hours ago.
2: What?
0: He stopped running.
3: Who are you talking about, may I ask?
0: You both better make it nice and quietly, because I'm a police officer and I'm sworn to uphold the law. But I'd dearly love to blow your head off.
2: What?
3: I've never been so insulted
2: in
3: my life.
2: Don't say a word. We'll do like the man says. Then we'll see.
0: Have a last listen to the music, because it is your last. Two dead. Two nice people, all because you saw a setup for a couple of tawdry dollars. Now walk!

A closing door finishes the story. Next week, another key will open another door to another story. Mystery. Romance. Or adventure. All start when a door is unlocked by... the key.

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3: 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Not far. When you hit Howard, hang a right. Howard meets Philip at a weird kind of angle. Then you cross James and Poe. You can't miss Nocturne. It's just past the automatic.
2: 19 Nocturne Boulevard. Your address for suspenseful stories of the speculative, strange, and supernatural. Tonight's story is Lonely at the Top.
4: Yes? This is 19 Nocturne Boulevard. Won't you step inside? Did you have any trouble finding it? What do you mean, what kind of a place is it? Why, it's a mother's heart. Can't you tell?
5: Darling, this is wonderful. You can't imagine how proud I am of you. I've always known you were special, but it means so much to have someone like that see what I have always seen.
6: I totally can't believe it. You made the cut?
7: It's not set in stone yet. It's just the semifinals. Oh, Mom's about to wet herself. She's so excited.
6: But Miss Modern Teen Model 2009. I mean, even if you wash out all the semifinals, that's still so cool. I wish I was pretty.
7: Please! You're cute. Cute lasts. Beauty fades.
6: Cute. Yeah, that's my curse. Not tall enough to be a model, not short enough to walk under the turnstiles.
7: Cute lasts. I have to make the most of this while I can. Besides, you have plans for your future. The scholarships are lining up.
6: Yeah. Brains don't get you dates.
7: Brains last, too.
5: The idea that my daughter, my lovely child, could go all the way to the top, that you could have the perseverance and willpower to do what has to be done to make it, it will reflect so well on all of us.
6: You are one of the chosen?
7: Yes! There is still a long path ahead of me, but I feel... it feels right.
6: You are so fortunate. I wish I was graced with beauty pleasing to the gods.
7: Everyone's fate is different, my dearest friend. I hear your parents have found you a husband.
6: He is kind. Not unappealing. Not too old. Yes, it is a promising match. I could certainly do worse.
7: So you have as much to look forward to as I do.
6: Could you... do something for me?
7: Anything. You are my dearest friend, and I love you.
6: When you get there, could you petition the Great Mother, Chalty Wheatley Q, to smile upon my first pregnancy? They say...

0: to meet with you, to smile upon my first pregnancy? They say that should you survive the first, the others are not so hard.
1: Not even a bride yet, and you worry about bearing?
2: Silly.
1: Let your time come when it may.
0: But
2: I will. I will speak with every goddess in the heavens if it will help ease your burden.
3: Don't be afraid, honey. I won't let you fail. I know you can reach any goal that you set your mind on. You simply must keep your focus. Can you do that? Eyes on the prize, sweetheart. And you know what that means. Giving up things that don't matter to clear the way for things that do. What are you eating?
4: What? Ice cream?
3: No! You know what Mr. Dupre said. These last few days before the pageant, you need to stick to simple foods. No sugar. Nothing bloaty.
4: Chill, Mom. I made it this far.
3: It just gets harder, honey. Every inch of the way is like another huge step up the side of the mountain. None of these steps are easy, but they're worth the effort. If only because of the view once you get up there.
4: You're really stoked on this, aren't you?
3: Yes, honey, I'm stoked. For you. I want you to be able to get everything you can get out of life. A model's life isn't easy, but there are plenty of rewards.
4: And you have to get it while you can, because models are over the hill before they can legally drink.
3: It's not funny, honey. It's very serious. Can't you give it just one more year? How hard is that, to push yourself for just one year?
4: I guess.
3: When I heard that you had been chosen, that you were smiled upon out of all the girls, I nearly wept. I was so pleased. I've watched your sisters put themselves at the service of husband and children, and I wanted so much more for you. You are my special, beautiful darling.
0: I am sorry you will miss my wedding.
2: It is set then.
0: Not the day. No, but it will be summer next, right after the sewing.
2: A good time. And I will be with you, in spirit.
0: The midwife thinks I will be old enough then. Oh, I will miss you. Once you enter the Grand Temple, we can never speak again.
2: You will always be in my heart, as I know I will always be in yours. I will watch over you and always hear you when you speak to me.
0: It will be in the spring, then, for you.
2: If I am selected to represent Chicomecuatl, it would be a great honor.
0: Your mother's been bragging everywhere. She cannot be quieted.
2: It's as if she was the one being considered.
0: Never mind. We will be together through the winter, while you learn all you must know for the big day.
2: And you learn all you must know for your big day.
3: My dearest child, you don't know how my heart swells with pride when I think about you, up there in front of everyone, beautiful and serene, like a shining star, and knowing deep inside myself that I made you perfect.
4: I am so pleased to be considered
2: to represent Our Lady of Corn on this most sacred of days. I have always wanted
4: to be able to find a way to show the world what I have inside, what I have to offer. And if I could do one thing,
2: I would like to make my mother, my family, and my people proud of me. For community is everything. Without the people around us, we
4: would never have made it this far. This close to becoming the next to represent
2: Lady of the Corn,
4: Miss Modern Teen Model 2009.
3: What the hell did you think you were doing in there? They were laughing at you.
5: What?
3: That judge said you walk like a trucker with hemorrhoids.
5: I don't know how I walk. I don't watch me.
3: Honey, sweetie. Oh, come here. It's not over. I promise you. You were doing so well. I'm sure this one thing won't put you out entirely, as long as you don't give up.

0: one too.
1: Shh, shh. We'll find someone to do something about that walk. No big deal.
2: It's all over. I know it.
3: Why?
2: The rich merchant from Tenochtitlan. He has requested I marry him.
3: But doesn't he know you are destined for the temple?
2: Apparently, he likes the idea of marrying someone perfect enough for the gods.
3: That is, he is asking for something terrible to happen.
2: Well, I haven't been chosen yet. If I tried to step away then, that would be blasphemy. But to drop out now, what a blow it would be to everyone. And yet, my mother may consider his offer, since he is very prosperous. It is not fair.
3: No, do not worry. I think this means as much to your mother, even more than it does to you. The position is a very prestigious one.
1: Your dreams are all that matters, my dearest child. I will never try and stop you from getting everything you deserve. You know you can count on my support every step of the way. I will always be behind you to help you face forward and will push you up every step if that's what it takes. Honey, are you doing all right?
2: Just a minute.
1: Quick rinse, dear. There's someone here to see you. She'll be out in a minute, fixing her face, you know.
4: Of course. Why don't we work out my fees while we wait?
2: Hi.
1: Oh, come on. Show a little enthusiasm. She's really much more excited than that.
4: Don't worry. I understand. So, this is Tess. Has she had any formal modeling training?
1: She's been taking classes since she was 9.
4: Hmm.
1: But she also studied ballet, tap, jazz, deportment, and has kept up a 3.7 GPA.
4: Hmm.
2: And I...
4: Shh! How old is she?
1: 14.
4: We're starting a bit late, but I can see potential here. Show me this walk.
1: Think on this. Think of the great ones, the ones we all idolize and hold in great regard. Now picture your face there, among them, gracing the rest of us below. Can't you see yourself? Your perfect self? Don't they look grand in their feathers? They hold our future, your future, in their very hands.
2: Mother! You will make me tongue-tied. They are wise and all-knowing. They will know if I am the one.
1: That you are the one.
2: The minute they lay eyes upon me.
1: Was that your name? Did they call your name?
2: Yes, Mother, it was my name. Pray for me.
5: You, child, you aspire to represent the great lady of the corn?
2: Yes, if it please the gods.
5: You are lovely, but are you pure?
2: Yes, sire. My mother can swear to it.
5: Remove your shawl. Show us your body. Do not hesitate, child. Nothing untoward will happen. Your mother is right there, watching.
1: It's just skin, honey. You have nothing to be embarrassed about. You're lovely. Think of yourself as a work of art, and they are objective observers. They wouldn't be interested in you that way anyway. You know that. And I'm right here. Tell me if you get nervous, and I'll make them stop. All right? You know every girl who has gone before has been through this same thing.
6: Well, they haven't said no yet.
3: That's good.
6: I guess. I mean, I'm starting to wonder whether it's all really worth it. I'm supposed to get good sleep, be rested so I can look my best. But half the time, I'm too damn nervous or hungry or something. I'm always trying not to think of things like food or having time to myself. I mean, what is it all for?
2: Wow. Maybe
3: Maybe you should just tell your mom you want to stop?
6: Tell my mom? Tell my mom? Are you high? She would toss me out on my ear. She's got so into this. And besides, she spent all this money. Mucho dinero, you know, to get me this far. How can I let her down? Make her waste all that?
3: But you have to think of yourself, right?
6: I promised her I would do this for 1 year. Just a year. I can do it. I have the willpower to maintain and the serenity to...
3: Have you eaten anything today?
6: I can't! The pre-judging is tomorrow.
3: I have some Tic Tacs.
6: No! Don't tempt me! Shit, Marky! You're supposed to be helping me!
1: It will be all worth it. You know it will. The purging, the special oils. You will always be the most lovely one in the place. Caught in that one special moment when you shine above all others. No one will ever forget you after that.
2: Great and reverent master, what if I have doubts?
4: Doubts? What doubts, child?
2: I fear that I will not be worthy, that I will falter in my steps and dishonor the crown of corn.
4: I can look into your heart, child, and I see that you have the strength within you to bear this burden, to rise to the heights and carry the name of Chico Mecahuatl with dignity and grace.
2: Do you?
4: It is always the way of men and women to doubt themselves, to worry that they will lose themselves in fear, or to ponder what life would be like had they not stepped out upon the path to greatness, ever and always.
2: But what can I do?
4: Fast and pray, child. I know you will see the correctness of your choice. And when your day of glory comes, you will never know fear or doubt again.
1: A boy? What do you mean a boy? You don't have time for... You are too young for boys. All the boys you could possibly want will be at your feet when the time comes. But right now, it will ruin you.
6: McCoy's on TV. He could help my...
1: He could get you on the covers of a bunch of sleazy tabloids.
6: But you said publicity is good.
1: Not that kind. That will make sure everyone knows your name, but you will never be high class again. Save that kind of exploitation for when your looks start to fade.
6: Yeah, like when I'm 17.
1: You knew going in this was a short, hard run, Missy. There is no free ride. You wanted this as much as I did.
6: Well, I don't want it anymore. I want to have a normal life.
1: Fine. We can go back to living a normal life. You and me and your dad. Oh, wait. Where should we live, huh? We sold the house when we came on the road with you to finance your headshots and your spa treatments. I suppose if you quit school...
6: I can't concentrate anyway.
1: And get a job in fast food, we three between us could make enough to live in a crappy little apartment and eat junk food all the time and get enormously fat and covered in acne. Then as soon as you're old enough, you can run off with some high school dropout who wants to start a band... But of course, you love each other, and he ends up driving Greyhound, and you lose the last vestige of your waist when you have the first three children. But the fourth child, your fourth child, she might just be perfect enough to live the good life, the beautiful life, at least until she ruins it.
2: You gave me the choice, Mother, and I accept my fate.
1: I always knew you were just too good to live. You are an angel, honey, a perfect angel.
6: Yes, Mother.
1: Sweetie. Now, here's your pills from Dr. Gustafson. He said don't take them on an empty stomach, so go grab a cracker and some diet soda. There is nothing wrong with wanting more for your child than you had. Wanting to guide her and make sure she gets the advantages instead of making the same stupid mistakes you made. Is there? Isn't all of life, at least the lives of parents, the effort to make a better life for your children?
3: And is he very handsome? The chosen vessel of Tezcatlipoca?
6: Oh, don't be silly. He is perfect.
2: they wouldn't have chosen him otherwise. But, of course, we are set upon different paths.
3: Perhaps you will meet later, beyond the sun.
2: Perhaps. But he has been given 4 wives, who are all perfect as well.
3: And you are the Lady of the Corn. None can shine brighter than a candle in the sunlight when you are in the room. I swear, this suits you. You get more beautiful every day.
2: Thank you. My mother says so also. We are to meet at another function. What if he talks to me again?
3: Talk is all well and good, but do not be alone. It is so humiliating to prove that you have not fallen into temptation.
2: I could go my whole life without ever feeling that again. And I shall. I may talk to him, but I will never step out of the sight of the priests. We will both remain perfect.
3: Very good.
2: I wish you could have come with me, but the temple handmaidens are devoted even earlier than we.
3: Well, I have news for you as well. My husband-to-be, who has meals with my family more often than custom requires, is a really quite an amusing man, and is very fond of me. I may not have my moment in the center of the universe, but I will have a good life.
2: I am so pleased, and I will remember to petition for you.
1: Unhappy? How can you be unhappy? You have everything you could possibly want. Your face in front of everyone, men at your beck and call, and attending all the best celebrations. What could possibly be missing? You know I'm only doing this for you. You want this as much as I do. You finally made it, honey. What more could any girl want? Every girl out there looks at you and cries herself to sleep wishing she could trade lives with you. That is enough to make anyone happy, isn't it? To be envied?
0: I take 2 of these every 8 hours to prevent infection and change the dressings every 4 hours or so.
1: I'll keep her on schedule, don't you worry. And this will get out.
0: It's hardly likely that people won't notice the change, even with the recuperation period. But I certainly don't keep in business by revealing personal info about my clientele.
7: Mom?
1: Don't worry, dear. Mama's right here.
7: You said I wouldn't feel it.
1: Does it hurt, honey? Here, doctor, can she have something for the pain?
0: That's in the bag, too. But do go light on them. You don't want to become dependent.
1: And when the scars heal, and everyone sees how lovely you are with your new curves, you will be the envy of even more of the world.
7: Yes, Mother.
1: Even perfection can be improved upon. Beauty is pain. That which is prized most is always hardest to come by. If it was easy to be beautiful, everyone would want to be ugly instead. You cannot be special if everyone can easily achieve what you have. You must stand out. You must shine. Look into that mirror, dearest child, and tell me you don't love yourself even more each day as you come closer and closer to perfection.
2: Life is pain.
8: Beauty sucks.
2: I am being remade in the image of the goddess.
8: Who decides what I should fucking look like?
2: Painted and pierced, smoothed and scented, I am treated like a queen.
8: If I have to have one more operation, I'll pee stitches.
2: I bite the stick and let the pain carry me away as they mold my flesh.
8: I cry all night, silently, so my mother won't come and comfort me.
2: See my new earplugs? They made them larger again, and heavy. They almost touch my shoulders now.
3: Don't they hurt?
2: Of course. But pain won't last forever. I rather coveted a nose piercing as well, but that is not suited to the lady. I am being remade in her image.
3: I really admire your hair. Such elegantly styled coils and plaits.
2: Smell! Only the finest oils must touch me. Everything is moving so quickly. such a short time left before the day I ascend to the top of the sky.
3: Too bad it is not sooner. My sister will start her labor soon. She could use a blessing from the Lady of the Rivers.
2: I can still burn offerings, like anyone else.
3: True, but I can't help but feel the word of the Corn Lady would be heard so much louder than mere mortals such as we.
2: I can ask any one of a legion of priests to guide me in my prayers, and they will gladly help, for it is goodly for the Lady of the Corn to look after those with child.
3: Would you?
2: Yes, and the priests. Well, their voices will carry as far as they need to go.
1: The day is set, my child. You have reached the height. This can never be undone and leave you a nobody ever again. Everyone will see your face and know, they will know, that you are the center of the universe.
8: Who the hell am I?
1: What? Sweetie, you're...
8: I used to know. I used to be Tess, a pretty, slightly talented, maybe, high school student. And now...
1: Now you're the most beautiful woman in the world. The magazine said so. It showed your absolute perfection.
8: Not my perfection, Mother. That's complete crap. I'm like Mr. Potato Head. And you stuck hair and makeup and a pair of boobs on me. None of this is me. Who the hell am I? Did you ever ask? Did you ever care?
1: Honey, it's just icing on a wonderful cake. You like cake, don't you? And isn't it better with frosting?
8: I don't get cake, Mother. Not unless I want to taste it both ways. I don't even know if I could hold it down if I tried.
1: What the hell has gotten into you?
8: You couldn't even leave me my own name, could you? Tess just isn't supermodel material. You didn't even choose it. You let a marketing firm do a survey and took their suggestions.
1: You got to pick one of the three they came up with.
8: There isn't any me left under all this, Mother. Nothing. I'm hollow. Empty.
1: Where are you going?
8: Find something to fill me.
1: Purpose. Purpose is enough, isn't it? You're moving forward, ever forward. The search for perfection is a road, not a destination. There's nothing wrong with embellishing the beauty you were born with.
3: It was horrible.
2: I'm so sorry. I did what I could.
3: I know. She's with the gods now. It was so awful. I am so scared.
2: Why?
3: Watching her. Watching the blood and the pain. Hours and hours of it. And the baby died too. How can I ever choose to go through that?
2: It is what women do.
3: You won't ever have to.
2: I have to give life to the whole world. But I feel for you, and for your sister, and her baby. It is a tragedy.
3: Is there anything in life that doesn't hurt?
2: Flowers. Chocolate. Love.
3: You know what I mean. Important things.
2: What is more important than love?
1: Only a few more days. Nothing must go wrong. You must be so careful not to harm yourself. Even a scratch or a nick will show. Only the most skilled may come to do your hair, massage, and dress you in the most beautiful garments. Nothing is left to chance. Nothing. Do you hear me? Nothing will go wrong, even if I have to hurt someone. I see you're feeling a little better.
8: Yes, I took my medicine.
1: Good. Nothing like seeing a smile on my little girl's face again. And there's nothing wrong with using science to combat unhappiness.
8: Yes, Mother.
1: Unhappiness isn't natural. Especially for beautiful people.
8: Beautiful.
1: Dear, don't frown. You don't want to get wrinkles.
8: Why don't I just lie here like a blob? That way I can't break a nail.
1: Are you sure you took your pills? It is always the darkest right before the dawn, and it is always tensest the night before the main event. You hold your breath and pray for dawn, watch the shadows crawl across the ground, feeling like the final moment will never come. And once it arrives, it is over.
2: I'm happy you could sit vigil this night with me, Mother.
1: How could I do otherwise, my darling chosen one?
2: You must relinquish your claim to me, since I am now the Corn Lady.
1: My Lady of Corn, I will never forget that I was able to contribute to the glory you represent.
2: Without you, I would not be here. Would not be able to bring life to the crops for another year.
1: And yet it is a melancholy time as well, knowing that the great lady will ascend to heaven tomorrow.
2: I told Malkay that I will watch over her. I can watch you both. I have two eyes.
1: Can Teza give her mother a final kiss before the Corn Lady must take her walk?
2: Of course.
1: And this is it. The end. What we have worked so hard for. I know it is a sad time. I feel sad too, but the triumph, the glory, the joy will outweigh the sorrow.
9: What the hell do you mean she's gone? She was here for the opening. The talent portion is about to start. And she's not in the dressing room.
1: Have you checked the bathroom?
9: I asked every girl in there. And between yarks, they said they hadn't seen her.
1: How could you do this to me?
9: Worse. Her opening number gown is gone, too. And it was a rental.

0: the endless stairs,
1: knowing this will be my last trip.
2: I feel my sandals shift beneath my feet as I take the first step.
0: With each step, the roaring grows louder.
1: The voices in my head just won't shut up.
0: I must go slowly, for while I cannot falter, neither can I look down.
1: My head is so heavy.
0: My crown is so weighty.
2: I feel all those eyes upon me.
1: They won't leave me alone.
0: They love me.
1: They hate me.
0: Each step takes me higher, closer to the heavens.
1: I haul myself up, one step at a time.
0: My ears still ache. The pain reminds me of what I leave behind.
1: The pain of what I have become will never leave me.
0: The scent of 1,000 flowers, thrown by the crowd, surrounds me.
1: The hallway smells of puke.
2: Only a few more steps.
0: I thrill with fear and longing, yearning for the gods.
1: Please, God, don't let me fuck this up.
0: The priests await me, stern and welcoming.
1: I see a face and don't recognize myself until I realize it's a mirror.
0: They name me Chicomecuatl, and I know I have become the Lady of the Corn.
1: I stare into the eyes in the mirror, but have no clue who she is.
2: I take up the cup.
0: The drink warms me, and I love everyone.
1: I drink slowly, timing the pills. Too fast, and I'll barf it all up before it can work.
0: My mind floats.
1: I can't feel anything anymore.
0: They gently lay me on the altar.
1: The bathroom tile is cool under my cheek.
0: The knife above me catches light from Huitzilopochtli's glory.
1: Everything is getting dark.
0: The knife falls, and I transcend.
1: Everything goes black.
3: Now that you know how to find us, don't be a stranger. We have enough of those already. Tonight's story, Lonely at the Top, was written by Julie Hoverson. In tonight's production, Teza was Lindsay Thomas, and Tess was Beverly Poole. The mother was Chris Kepler. Marky and Malke was Molly Tollefson, and the priest, the trainer, and the doctor were all Matthias Rebney Morgan. Also heard, Julie Hoverson, Cole Hornaday, Renaud Leboeuf. Music in the modern sequences was courtesy of Josh Woodward at www.joshwoodward.com and is drawn from various albums and is used under a Creative Commons license. Music in the ancient sequences is from the album Igapo by Philippe Mangold and is used under a Creative Commons license. 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
1: They won't leave me alone.
0: And if you don't get out of here.
2: Was that your name? Did they call your name?
0: Who knows?
3: I may not have my moment in the center of the universe, but I will have a good life.
0: 'Cause I've been trying to find out if an angel bends or breaks.
2: Life is

0: 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Are you high?
1: When your day of glory comes, you will never know fear or doubt.

0: Every inch of the way is like another huge step up the side of the mountain.
1: Canadian whiskey and spite.
2: Your mother's been bragging everywhere. She cannot be quieted.
1: Again.
0: You knew going in this was a short, hard run, Missy.
1: Destruction and creation are the same thing after all.
2: I have to give life to the whole world.
3: I'm hollow, empty. Have some Kit Kats.
2: The night falls. And I transcend.
3: I want to have a normal life.
0: Can't you see yourself? Your perfect self?
2: I can watch you both. I have two eyes.
3: I'm like Mr. Potato Head. Can you stuck hair and makeup and a pair of boobs on me?
1: Destruction and creation are the same thing after all.
0: I always knew you were just too good to live.

0: 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Everything goes black.
1: It is over.
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Once again, the keeper of the book has opened the ponderous door to the secret vault, wherein is kept the great sealed book, in which is recorded all the secrets and mysteries of mankind through the ages. Here are tales of every kind, tales of murder, of madness, of dark deeds, strange and terrible beyond all belief. Keeper of the book, I would know what tale we tell this time. Open the great book and let us read. Slowly, the great book opens. One by one, the keeper of the book turns the pages and stops. Ah, the strange story of a man who rose from a watery grave to accuse the living of his murder. A tale titled, You Only Die Once.

0: Here is the tale, You Only Die Once, as it is written in the pages of the sealed book. The story begins some years ago in the beautiful Winthrop mansion on the Hudson River. It is early evening, and John Winthrop, just home from the city, enters the drawing room to find his wife, Vivian, reading a telegram.
1: Good evening, darling. Who's the telegram from?
2: Oh, John, it's from my brother, Jerry. He's arriving tonight from Los Angeles. His train gets into Grand Central at 10 o'clock.
1: Well, that's fine. I'm very anxious to meet your brother, darling.
2: Oh, John, you'll love him. Jerry's a grand person.
1: I'm sure he is, Vivian, if he's anything like his sister.
2: Oh, for that, you deserve a kiss. Oh, John, I'm so excited about Jerry's visit.
1: Well, if having Jerry here makes you so happy, we'll have to make his stay a permanent one. Come on, darling, let's go to dinner.
3: Mr. Norton is here, sir.
1: Hello, Jerry. Come in. I'm John, your brother-in-law.
4: Hello, John.
2: Jerry. Oh, Jerry. Oh, it's so good to see you again.
4: Well, stand back and let me look at the bride. Vivian, I've never seen you looking so beautiful.
2: Now, John, you know why I'm so fond of Jerry. Oh, Jerry, dear. What suddenly made you decide to come east? You said nothing about it in your last letter.
4: Well, you know your brother. Always making quick decisions. I gave up my position in Los Angeles to come east. I intend to settle down and find a job in New York.
2: In New York?
4: Mm-hmm.
2: Oh, Jerry, that's wonderful. John, did you hear that?
1: Yes, darling. And I think it's a fine idea. As I recall, Jerry, Vivian said you were an executive.
2: That's right.
1: Well, then, I think I've got you a position.
4: You mean you know of an opening? Well, with whom?
1: Myself.
4: You?
1: Yes. For the past week or so, I've been contemplating hiring an assistant. My doctor told me I was overworking and needed one.
4: Well, there's nothing seriously wrong with you, I hope.
1: No, no. Just that my heart acts up a bit now and then when I've been working too hard. Well, what do you say, Jerry? Will you accept the position?
4: All right, John. And I'll do my best to be of real assistance to you.
2: No, you don't know how happy this all makes me. John, do you think Jerry might come here and live with us?
1: I think that's an excellent idea, if Jerry is agreeable.
4: Well, there's nothing I'd rather do, but... well, are you sure I won't be in the way?
2: Oh, Jerry, of course not. John and I would love to have you live with us.
1: Of course we would.
4: All right, then. Thank you both very much.
1: Good. Then it's all settled. Well, I must be off to bed. It's almost midnight, and I promised my doctor I'd be in bed every night by 11.
2: I'll be up shortly, John.
1: Oh, take your time, Vivian. I'm sure you two have a good deal to talk over. Good night, Jerry.
4: Good night, John. Well, sis, how have you been?
2: Oh, darling, if you only knew how much I've missed you these past months. Well, aren't you even going to kiss me?
4: Of course, darling.
2: Mm. Oh, darling, I've waited a long time for that. It seems years.
4: It's only been 6 months. How have you been doing, darling?
2: Not bad. Not bad at all. See this diamond bracelet? It was my wedding present from John.
4: What else have you gotten?
2: Two other bracelets, a necklace, and four rings.
4: What's it all worth?
2: Amounts to a little over $100,000.
4: Not bad, considering you've only been married 3 months.
2: Oh, how much longer will I have to go on keeping up the act, though, Jerry?
4: Never give up a gold mine until it's played out. And unless I miss my guess, John is still good for plenty more.
2: He's a very rich man.
4: Exactly. So you and I are staying here until we've worked, John, for every cent you can get. And when the time is ripe, you'll sue for a divorce and a big cash settlement.
0: Few months went by. Months in which John Winthrop found himself increasingly happy. Vivian was all that he'd ever dreamed of in a wife. And Jerry, as his business assistant, was invaluable. In his happiness, John lavished gifts on his wife and paid Jerry an exceedingly handsome salary. The three lived in complete harmony until one night. One night late in September...
2: Is that you, Jerry?
4: Yes. How are you, sis?
2: In seventh heaven. Jerry, why didn't you tell me John was leaving for Chicago tomorrow morning?
4: Well, he didn't make up his mind until late this afternoon at the office. Where is he now?
2: He's looking high and low for some papers in a brown envelope.
4: Oh, it must be the Anderson papers he wants. I have them right here in this briefcase. Say, where is he? I'll give them to him.
2: He's up in your room.
4: Up in my room?
2: Yes. When he couldn't find the papers in the study, he went upstairs to see if they were in your desk.
4: In my desk?
2: Yes. Jerry, is anything wrong?
4: I don't know. Let me see. Did I lock my desk this morning before I left for the office, or didn't I?
2: What difference does it make?
4: What difference does it make? It makes all the difference in the world. If he should...
1: You seem to be quite upset, Jerry. Is it because you were afraid I found your desk unlocked, that I might come across these?
4: So, you found them, huh?
1: Yes.
2: What do you have there, John?
1: Merely some newspaper clippings, Vivian. Allow me to read you a couple. The first one is dated 5 years ago, and it's from a New Orleans paper. Underneath a picture of Jerry and you, it reads, Mr. and Mrs. Philip Gordon, arrested for $10,000 jewelry theft at Mardi Gras party.
2: Where did you get that clipping?
1: I found it, along with several others in Jerry's, or should I say Philip's, desk.
2: Oh.
1: Allow me to read you another clipping. Mr. and Mrs. Philip Gordon, who pleaded guilty to the $10,000 Mardi Gras jewel theft, were today sentenced to prison by Judge Sawyer. Philip Gordon received a sentence of 3 to 5...
2: I don't want to hear any more. Stop it, do you hear?
1: It was very clever of you two to pretend to be brother and sister when actually you were man and wife. No doubt sometime in the future, Vivian was to divorce me and receive a handsome cash settlement.
4: Yes, that's right. We had planned that. But our plans seem to have been spoiled. What do you intend doing?
1: I'm not going to Chicago tomorrow morning. Instead, I'm going to see my attorney and prosecute you both to the full extent of the law.
4: Oh, I wouldn't do that if I were
2: you. Yes, John, think of your reputation and your family name. They'd be dragged in the mud if this ever came out. You wouldn't want to see that happen, would you?
1: You think you can blackmail me into silence, don't you? Well, you're wrong. Come what may, I'm going to see to it that you're both punished.
2: Jerry, he seems ill.
4: Yes, he does, doesn't he?
1: I'm perfectly all right. I think we've said everything that's to be said. I'm through with words now. First thing in the morning, I'm going to see my attorney and have you both exposed. You're going to learn you made a fool of the wrong man.

0: And now to continue the story, you only die once, as it is written in the sealed book. After John had gone to bed, Jerry silently paced up and down the drawing room, trying to figure a way out of their dilemma. Vivian watched him anxiously, her face pale and drawn.
1: If John goes to his attorney in the morning, it'll mean stiff prison sentences for the two of us. You can be sure of that.
2: Jerry, I couldn't stand going to prison again. To be separated from you. If they send me to prison, I'll die.
1: You know how I feel, darling. The same way. There's only one way out.
2: One way out?
1: Yes. We must see to it that John doesn't go to his attorney in the morning.
2: Jerry, you don't mean... Oh, no, Jerry, no.
1: If we don't get rid of him, it'll mean prison. Do you prefer that?
2: Oh, no, but I'm so afraid.
1: There's nothing to be afraid of. I have a scheme that can't miss if we play our cards right.
2: Are you sure?
1: Positive. The best thing about it is its simplicity.
2: What is this scheme of yours?
1: John's gun is in that desk over there. I'll use it to get rid of him. Once that's done, you and I will carry him down to the boathouse.
2: To the boathouse?
1: Yes. There I'll fasten some weights securely to the body. Then we'll take him out in the launch to the deepest part of the river and drop him in. The weights will take him to the bottom and keep him there.
2: But, Jerry, in a few days they'll start looking for him. They'll drag the river.
1: They'll start looking for him, but they won't drag the river. For as far as the police are concerned, John will have gone to Chicago.
2: But how are you going to make them believe that?
1: It's very simple. I have here John's ticket on the 6:30 train tomorrow morning for Chicago. After we've disposed of the body, you'll drive me to Grand Central Station, where I'll board the train as John Winthrop.
2: Oh, but Jerry, you could never pass as John. You're so much younger.
1: Nonsense. John and I are about the same height and build. If I were to wear John's glasses and a false mustache, in the early morning light, no one would notice the difference.
2: But you wouldn't actually go to Chicago, would you?
1: Of course not. After I'd made sure that I was seen by the conductor and the porter at the station, I'd secretly slip off the train at the first stop.
2: Oh, I see.
1: A few days later, we'd notify the police that John had gone to Chicago, and we were worried as we hadn't heard from him. They'd naturally check to see if he'd taken the train. The conductor and porter would satisfy them on that score. The police would begin a nationwide search.
2: But, darling, they'll ask questions, hundreds of questions.
1: All we have to say is that you drove John to Grand Central Station and watched him leave on the train to Chicago. Stick to that story and we're safe, do you understand?
2: Oh, yes, Jerry.
1: Remember, that's all you know. John got the 6:30 train for Chicago, and that was the last you saw of him.
2: All right, darling, I won't slip up.
1: That's the spirit. Now, it's just 11 o'clock. We'll wait 2 hours to give John a chance to fall asleep. At 1 o'clock, we'll go up to his room and do what must be done.

0: You all set, Vivian?
1: Yes.
0: I'll open the door. Quiet now.
1: He's sound asleep?
0: Yes. Just hold that flashlight steady.
1: Oh, hurry, darling, hurry.
0: Steady, Vivian. Quiet. It's all over.
1: Jerry, is he dead?
0: Yes. He never knew what happened.
1: Why, I'm glad he didn't wake up. I'm so glad he was sound asleep.
0: Now, you pick him up by the feet while I get him under the shoulders. The next stop for John is the boathouse.

0: The river's the deepest, just about 50 yards from here, Jerry.
1: Then that's the place for us. Cut the motor when we reach it.
0: We're just about there, Jerry. I'll cut the engine and we'll drift the rest of the way.
1: You'll have to give me a hand with him, Vivian. With these weights around him, he's quite heavy.
2: All right. What do you want me to do?
1: You take his feet while I take him by the shoulders. When I give the word, we'll both lift and toss him over the side. You ready?
2: Yes.
1: Then lift.
0: Oh, Jerry, he's so heavy.
1: Just a little more. That's it. Now, I'll drop him. Well, darling, that's the last of Mr. John Winthrop. Now we'd better be getting back to shore. There's still quite a bit that remains to be done.
2: Keep your hat pulled down and your collar up, Jerry.
1: Right. Pardon me, conductor, but can you tell me where my compartment is? The name is Winthrop. John Winthrop.
3: You have your ticket, Mr. Winthrop?
1: You have it, don't you, darling?
0: Oh, yes, here it is, conductor.
3: Now, let's see. Car 3476. That's this car right here. If you just go aboard, the porter will show you to your compartment.
1: Thank you, conductor.
3: That's quite all right, Mr. Winthrop.
1: I think we can count on him to remember I got on this train.
2: I'll pick you up at the 125th Street station.
1: Right. I'll wait there till you arrive.
0: Goodbye, John. Take care of yourself.
1: I will, Vivian. I'll phone you tomorrow night from Chicago.
0: Don't forget, John.
1: I won't. Bye.

0: Here I am, Jerry.
1: Come on, let's get in the car and away from here.
0: All right. Did everything go all right?
1: Perfectly. After the train pulled out of Grand Central, I had the porter show me to my compartment. I told him I hadn't slept for 24 hours, and I didn't want to be disturbed until we reached Chicago.
0: You didn't forget to give him a tip, did you?
1: No. I gave him a $5 tip, just as we'd planned. Don't worry, that porter will remember me.
0: Good. You're certain no one saw you slip off the train just now?
1: Well, I'm positive. I took off my disguise before I left the compartment. Everything's working out just as I planned. Now, all we have to do is sit tight for a few days. Then wire the men in Chicago who had appointments with John. When they tell us that John never kept his appointments, we'll get in touch with the police. And with tears in your eyes, you'll beg the police to find your missing husband.

0: And now to continue the story, you only die once, as it is written in the sealed book. Following Jerry's plan, 2 days after John's death, Vivian notified the police that her husband was missing. Shortly afterwards, she was called on by Lieutenant Richards of the Missing Persons Bureau.
1: You say, Mrs. Winthrop, the last you saw of your husband was when he boarded the train for Chicago?
2: Yes, Lieutenant. I waved to him as the train pulled out of the station. That was the last time I saw him.
0: A week passed, and then two. But the police found no trace of John Winthrop. It was as though he had vanished off the face of the earth after he had boarded the train for Chicago. The noted financier was reported seen in half a dozen cities all over the country, but each report turned out to be false. The newspapers played up the strange disappearance of John Winthrop, but after he had been missing a week, the story lost its interest for the public and was quickly forgotten. When 2 weeks had passed, Jerry took Vivian, who was on the verge of a nervous breakdown, away for a rest. Making no secret of their destination, they went to John's Mountain Lodge, high in the Adirondacks.
3: Would you like a cocktail, Vivian?
2: Yes, Jerry. Oh, darling, isn't it wonderful being up here, just the two of us?
3: It lacks only one thing to be perfect, music. Let there be music and let the wine flow freely.
2: I'll turn on the radio.
3: Here's looking at you, baby.
2: And here's to our good luck. May we always have it.
3: Oh, we're sitting pretty. Someday the police are going to give up looking for John. And then you're going to become a very, very wealthy widow.
2: Do you really think so, Jerry?
3: Of course. Naturally, it'll take time, but...
4: We interrupt this program to bring you a special news report. At 10:35 this morning, New York Harbor Police found the body of the missing financier, John Winthrop, in the Hudson River off 54th Street. The dead man had been shot in the head, and the police believe he was murdered. They are looking for his wife, Mrs. Vivian Winthrop, and Jerome Norton, her brother, for questioning. For further details, listen in on our regular news period at...
2: Jerry, how could they have found him? How could they?
3: I tied those weights securely, but somehow the body must have slipped out of the ropes and come to the surface.
2: Jerry, what are we going to do? You heard what that announcer said. The police are looking for us.
3: Yes, I know. Once they take our fingerprints, it'll be the end. They'll learn about New Orleans and that we aren't brother and sister.
2: Well, Jerry, we just can't stay here. We've got to run for it before they catch us.
3: Run? Where can we run to?
2: Oh, I don't know. Mexico, South America, any place. We have my jewels. They're worth over $100,000.
3: Yes, but what good are they? What we need is cash, and all I have with me is $300. We don't dare go to your bank. They'd pick us up immediately.
2: Oh, I'm sure that someplace we'll be able to sell my jewelry. I'll pack my things at once.
3: Vivian, there's no sense in running away. How far do you think we'd get? The police are probably on their way here already.
2: Jerry, what's wrong with you? We've got to run away. There's no other way out.
3: There is another way out. If we're willing to take it.
2: What way is that?
3: The easiest and simplest way out of all troubles, darling.
2: Suicide? Oh, no, Jerry, no.
3: Would you rather go to the chair? Or even worse, be sentenced to life imprisonment?
2: Life imprisonment? Oh, no, I couldn't stand that.
3: Don't you see, darling, we have no choice. We're gamblers who played for high stakes and lost.
2: Oh, Jerry, I'm afraid. I'm so afraid.
3: It's better than rotting behind bars for the rest of our lives. Don't you agree with me, darling?
2: Oh, I know you're right, Jerry, but... I don't want to die. I want to live.
3: So do I, Vivian, but... Do you hear sirens?
2: Jerry, the police. They're here already.
3: Yes. Police car and two motorcycle police are coming up the road. They'll be here in a minute or two.
2: Oh, Jerry, what are we going to do?
3: We have the choice of going back with them and standing trial for murder, or the other. You know what my choice is.
2: How are you going to do it?
3: Poison tablets. I have them here. I'd carry them a long time against just such a moment as this.
2: Will we suffer much?
3: No, darling. A moment or two, then it will be all over. The police are almost here. We haven't much time.
2: All right, Jerry.
3: Now you're being the good loser that I always knew you were. Here's a tablet for you, darling. And one for me.
2: Will one be enough?
3: Yes, more than enough. Don't be afraid, Vivian. Do it quickly without thinking about it. Here, I'll take mine first. Now, you take yours.
2: All right, Jerry.
3: That's it. There, that wasn't so hard, was it?
2: No.
3: Well, darling, they're here. But nothing they can do or say can matter to us anymore. We've beaten them, do you understand? They can't touch us.
2: Yes, Jerry.
3: I'll let them in now. Hello, Lieutenant. Come in, come in. You remember Mrs. Winthrop, don't you?
1: You can stop the acting, Norton, or should I say Gordon. We know who you and Mrs. Winthrop are.
3: Oh, so you've already found out, huh?
1: Yes. We did some fast checking this morning after Winthrop's body was fished out of the harbor. I'm going to have to take you both back to headquarters.
2: I'm afraid you're a little late, Lieutenant.
1: A little late?
3: Yes. You see, a minute or so before you arrived, my wife and I took poison tablets.
1: What?
3: In a very little while, we'll both be...

0: late?
1: Yes. You see, a minute or so before you arrived, my wife and I took poison tablets.
0: What?
1: In a very little while, we'll both be well out of your reach.
0: Grogan, get the first aid kit from the squad car.
2: Yes, sir.
1: You're wasting your time, Lieutenant. You're never going to send us to prison for John Winthrop's murder.
0: Murder? We don't want you for Winthrop's murder.
3: You don't want us for John's murder?
0: No, for the simple reason he wasn't murdered.
1: What are you saying? I shot and killed him myself.
0: You only think you did. An autopsy this morning showed that John Winthrop died of heart failure. All you did was put a bullet into a corpse about an hour later.
1: You mean he was already dead? Dead when I shot him?
0: Yes, that's right.
1: Lieutenant, help us. Don't let us...
3: Jerry, I can't breathe. Help me.
1: Lieutenant, don't let us die. Save us. Save us. Don't let us...
2: Lieutenant, get the first aid kit.
0: It's too late, Grogan.
2: You mean they're dead?
0: Yes. The chief only wanted them for questioning, but if ever two people deserved to die, they did. There was murder in their hearts. Yet I'll be doggone if the law would have been able to do anything to them. We couldn't have held them for murder.
4: Yeah, that's right. It would have been hard to make a charge of bigamy, Stick, with Winthrop dead.
0: I guess about the only thing we could have held them for was mutilation and illegal transportation of a corpse. Yes, sir. Justice sure has a strange way of working itself out.
5: And so ends the tale. You only die once, as it is written in the sealed book. The uncanny hand of fate reached out for the two who had ruthlessly planned the death of an innocent man and doomed them to die through their own actions.

And now, keeper of the book, before you close the great volume, show us the tale we tell next time. This one. Ah, yes. A weird and magic tale of a strange life and an even stranger death. And of a murder terrible beyond all belief.

0: Be sure to be with us again next time when the sound of the great gong heralds another strange and exciting tale from the Sealed Book. The Sealed Book, produced and directed by Jock McGregor, is written by Bob Arthur and David Krogan.
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2: In the Diary of Fate.

Name, Lloyd Mawson. Occupation, junior executive. Yet, Lloyd, in spite of the promising position you hold with the thriving Barnes Trucking Corporation, you are a failure. You are convinced that the ledgers of life are carelessly audited and that your failure can only be attributed to an unequal distribution of fortune's bounty. But now, Lloyd Mawson, I, fate, intervene. And because of two little things, a lack of a coin and an innocent gust of wind, your life soon will be utterly destroyed. Take heed, you who listen, for in a moment, it will be time for a further entry under the name Lloyd Mawson. And when I have written, I will read from his record in The Diary of...

0: life record of Lloyd Mawson now lies open before me. And for a moment, I, Fate, look ahead to a single instant of horror.
1: Give me that gun. Give it to me.
2: No.
1: Give it here.
2: Help.
1: Give me the gun. Now, Charlie, you're not going to make any phone calls.
0: Yes. In the life of Lloyd Mawson, a grim decision was made. And a life was taken. Yet in the last analysis, it was something small and seemingly insignificant that determined the inevitable outcome. It is ever thus. Little things, yes. Yet these are the tools which I, Fate, employ. I have no alternative. You see, it is all part of a plan. And once set in motion, nothing, not even I, Fate, can alter its inevitable course. Remember, Lloyd Mawson, how it all started? You were late for a luncheon appointment. When you stopped at a telephone to call and explain your delay.
1: No, no change. Well, I beg your pardon, sir. Do you happen to have change if I happen?
3: But Jim, huh? Jim Wyatt.
4: Why, Lloyd Mawson. Well, well, this is a surprise. I thought you were still in Chicago.
1: That didn't pan out. Ran into some bad luck. I'm with another outfit now, a junior executive job. But you, Jim, you certainly look successful enough.
4: Oh, well, can't complain, Lloyd. Yes, things really have been breaking pretty nicely for me. Say, how about having lunch with me, my club?
1: Oh, I'd love to, Jim, but I have an appointment with my girlfriend, and I'm late already. Oh, why don't you join us? You've never met Christine.
4: Well, I'm sorry, Lloyd. I'd like to, but I have a business appointment. But look, let's make it for cocktails later after work, huh? How about the Colony House?
1: All right, Jim. I'll see you there at 5:30.
0: Yes, because of a little thing. The lack of a coin. You, Lloyd Mawson, met an old friend. And a half hour later, as you ate lunch with Christine, the picture of the prosperous Jim Wyatt was still in your mind.
5: After all, Lloyd, dear, you've only been with Mr. Barnes for 3 months now. You can't expect miracles in that short a time.
1: Miracles? Christine, in the past week, I've contacted 2 new clients. Good ones. And what happened? As usual, my luck was rotten.
5: But, Lloyd, you've got to be patient. Everyone gets bad breaks. It's only a matter of holding on, sticking it out. Oh, I'm sure the darling...
1: That storybook, rags to riches stuff, makes me sick.
5: Oh, all right, but it's just as wrong to spend more time worrying about your luck than you do about the work in front of you.
1: I'm not so sure of that. Now, you take that Jim Wyatt I ran to.
5: Oh, Lloyd, please. You've told me twice already what he was wearing, an expensive suit and a hand-painted tie.
1: The point is that a year ago, Jim Wyatt was just a penny ante real estate salesman. Then he happened to talk to the right man. A month later, Christine, he was in the chips.
5: Very well, so he was lucky. We all get some good breaks and a few bad ones, too. But no one can afford to sit like I waiting for Lady Luck to smile. It just doesn't work that way, Lloyd.

0: You wanted to see me, Mr. Barnes?
1: Oh, yes, Morrison. Sit down. Morrison, losing the delay in our account isn't really your fault. It's just a matter of... Well, I'd say it's...
0: Bad luck, Mr. Barnes?
1: Yes, that's it exactly. Of course, you're not to give up now. Remember, my boy, you sold Mr. DeLeon on using our trucks in the first place. The fact that his firm had other reverses is no reflection on your ability. There'll be other clients along, better ones.
0: Yes, sir. Is there anything else, Mr. Barnes?
1: No, I don't believe... Oh, yes, one thing, Morrison. I've already told the others. If you ever have occasion to work here at night, notify me beforehand. Be sure the office is closed when you leave.
0: Well, has there been any trouble in the neighborhood, Mr. Barnes?
1: Oh, two or three robberies in the past month or so. I'm worried about that $5,000 payroll.
0: But we're paid by check.
1: Well, not the truck drivers and freight handlers. They come in for cash every Friday morning. The payroll is put in the safe Thursday afternoon, so Miss Woodhouse can pay the men at 8 the next morning, before the bank opens. But just to be doubly sure, the insurance company had me change the combination today.
0: Oh, I see, Mr. Barnes. Well, if I'm here in the evening, I'll be certain the place is locked up tight before I leave.
1: Fine. Oh, and about that DeLeon account again, Morrison. Remember, my boy, you did gain a lot of experience.
2: Yes, you had gained experience, Lloyd. And according to Mr. Barnes and Christine, that was a great asset. More important than money in the bank. But when you met Jim Wyatt that afternoon at the bar in the Colony House, you knew that nothing meant more to you than money.
0: So it's just hard for me to believe you're the same fellow I knew a year ago, Jim. How'd you do it?
3: Well, Lloyd, when the opportunity comes along, I grab it. Ask questions later.
0: Yeah, I figure the same way, but I...
3: But for you, the opportunity hasn't come along. Until now.
0: Until now? What do you mean, Jim?
3: Running into me was a good thing for you. Look, Lloyd, I'm no fool. My present job is all right, but it's small time. Why, for every dollar I make, the boss gets 50. I've served my apprenticeship, and now I'm ready to go into business for Jim Wyatt.
0: Doing what, Jim?
3: Same thing, real estate. I've already incorporated the Wyatt Land Development Company. It'll cost me, $50,000 to bring all the loose ends together. But inside of a year, or maybe even less, it'll be worth five times that figure.
0: But where do I come in?
3: Well, I could sort of use an assistant, junior partner. I like you, Lloyd. I've always liked you. And if you're the smart boy that I once knew, we ought to go places together. If not, well, my mistake. It'll cost you $10,000 for a quarter interest. If it's no go, you take your money out with you.
0: $10,000.
3: Yeah. Can't you raise that kind of money?
0: Oh, sure. Oh, sure I can. Well, it may take a little time, but I'll have that money.
2: One way or another, you, Lloyd, had to get money. But you knew that even with your savings, you could only manage possibly $5,000. And the fear of missing an opportunity to join Jim Wyatt in business flowed your mind to everything else. At your desk the next afternoon, you were unmindful of your job until Mr. Barnes called you into his office.
0: Mr. Barnes?
1: Oh, yes, Morrison. It's about the Adams packing account. You know, we've been trying to land them for a long time now. Morrison, did you hear me?
0: Hmm? Oh, yes, sir. The Adams packing account.
1: Now, I'll admit there's only a remote possibility of your getting them, but I think it's worth the try. There's a handsome commission in it, you know. Now, let's see. I have the file number someplace. Oh, yes. On my memo pad. Now, here you are. Miss Woodhouse can get the folder for you from the files. And don't forget, Morrison, this may be the chance you've been waiting for.
2: This could be the opportunity you had been waiting for, Lloyd. But as you returned to your office, you were restless and warm, and He stared vacantly out of the window and at the city beyond. Finally, you opened the window. And at that moment, Lloyd Mawson, I, fate again intervened. And in your life, another little thing happened. An innocent gust of wind swept across your desk. And the memorandum that Mr. Barnes had given you drifted to the floor. You picked up the paper. And then, Lloyd, you stopped and stared in frozen fascination.
0: Right, 12. Left, 61. Right, 0. The combination. Combination to the safe.
2: As you held the slip of paper against the sunlight, Lloyd, you could plainly see the impression that had been made by someone writing on your employer's memo pad. Instantly, you recalled Mr. Barnes speaking of a new combination for the safe. The safe that held $5,000 every Thursday night. For a moment, you continued to stare at the paper. Then you moved quickly.
0: Jim, this is Lloyd. Lloyd Mawson. I'll have that money all right, Jim. I'll have it by the first of the week.
2: Because of two little things, Lloyd. A lack of a coin which led you to Jim Wyatt. And a gust of wind by which I, fate, caused you to discover the combination of Mr. Barnes' safe. You had come to a decision. A decision for evil. Now the plan was set in motion. And soon, Lloyd Mawson, I will write another entry under your name in the diary of...

0: Yes, Lloyd Morton. With the simple lack of a coin and a sudden gust of wind, you were given the opportunity for decision. And you chose for evil. And even now, as you outlined a scheme for action, a scheme in which the creation of a false alibi was the key, a chain of circumstances had begun to encircle you. But you were not aware of this as the next morning you stopped by Christine's office.
1: Lloyd!
2: Christine, I'm going to have a new job soon. A good one.
1: Oh, that's wonderful, Lloyd. So Mr. Barnes finally did
2: No,
1: what?
2: No, it's got nothing to do with Barnes. I told you my luck was due for a change.
1: I don't understand, Lloyd.
2: I'm going into partnership with Jim Wyatt on a land development deal. But we have to keep it quiet for a while.
1: Partnership? But won't that take a lot of money?
2: Well, no, not for me. You see, Jim's putting up all the money. I'm coming in to run it. Isn't that great?
1: Oh, yes, I guess so. I hope it's the right thing.
2: You bet it is. I'm sick and tired of waiting around, honey. I'm going to make this the right thing, and I'm going to start tonight.
0: That, Lloyd, was the first step in building your alibi. The alibi essential to your plan. After arranging to meet Christine early that night, you returned to your office. There, another little thing happened. When you picked up the telephone, it was busy. You were about to switch to another line when the words you heard stopped you.
3: Well, my dear, you simply have to apologize for me. I can't possibly be home in time for dinner. I've been tied up with cards at the club all week.
0: Quietly, you replaced the telephone. Yes, Lloyd, Mr. Barnes himself had given you the cue for the second step in your alibi. You thought quickly, outlined the conversation in your mind, and a few minutes later, you knocked on the door of Mr. Barnes' private office.
4: Come in. Well, Morton, come in. I was just going to call you about that Adams account.
2: Oh, fine, sir. I hope I'll be able to sign him up soon.
4: I'm sure you will, Morton. You've run into a lot of bad luck lately. I want you to know that I'm aware of it. It's not all your fault.
2: Well, thank you, Mr. Barnes.
4: Just remember, it takes time to get started. If you're patient and keep plugging, I think you'll do all right with this company. Matter of fact, I'd like to get together with you some evening and kind of talk things over.
2: Well, that's a fine idea, Mr. Barnes. Why, I'd like very much to have you over to my place. How about tonight?
4: Why, sorry, but I can't tonight.
2: Oh, that's too bad. I'm going to be home all evening, and I just thought... Well, maybe next week then, huh?
0: Yes. Another brick was added to the structure of your alibi, Lloyd Morton. Now all that remained was the one all-important piece that would hold everything together. You bought a newspaper, opened it to the radio guide, and check the programs that were scheduled from 8 to 10 o'clock that evening. You found one. A music show called Lucky 12. You left the office, and a few minutes later, you entered the lobby of the radio station.
5: Afternoon, sir. May I help you?
2: Well, perhaps you can. I'm very interested in a musical program called Lucky 12.
5: Oh, yes, sir. Very popular these days. I'm sorry, but all the tickets are gone. Would you care to see any others?
2: No, you don't understand. I don't want to see it. I want to tune in on it at home. But I wonder if it's possible to get a list of the selections that are going to be played. You see,
5: yes, sir, I think I can get that for you. Just a moment, please. Hello, Shirley. Now, this is a reception. Say, there's a gentleman here who wants a list of the selections to be played on Lucky 12 tonight. Can you get it for me? Oh, fine. Yeah, I'll tell him to wait. I'll just bring a copy of the list down in a few minutes, sir, if you care to wait.
2: Well, thank you, I will. Thank you very much.
6: Well,
2: Well, I feel like a heel breaking up your evening, Mrs. Blake, Christine.
1: Oh, well, don't. I'm delighted, really. It's good to see you so enthusiastic about your work, Lloyd.
2: Well, the job's going to be hard at first. Lots of nights like this one. And I'll have to go home early and work all by myself. You aren't going to mind too much, are you?
1: Oh, of course not. Oh, don't bother coming to the door, Lloyd. You go on home and get started.
2: All right, darling. But look, call me tonight and give me a pep talk, will you? It'll be a good break for me. Say about 8:30.
1: Okay. I'll call at 8:30 sharp. And if you're asleep, Mr. Martin, there's going to be trouble.
2: Asleep? Don't you worry about that. I'd pull my car into the corner there, John, and you can park here.
6: Okay, thanks, Lloyd.
2: I'm not going out tonight anyway, so I don't mind being wedged in. That's right, Mrs. Murphy. Gonna spend the whole evening just listening to the radio and catching up on my back work. A ticket to the fights? Well, thanks, Mrs. Potter, but I'm staying home tonight. Got some work I have to get done.
0: Now you were ready, Lloyd. Nothing had been overlooked. At 8 o'clock, you switched on your radio and found the Lucky 12 program. The first song checked with the title on your list. Quickly, then, you took the telephone off the hook and laid it on the table. Then you slipped into the deserted hall and down the back stairs to the basement. You went to the delivery door, stepped outside, and wedged the door catch open with a piece of cardboard. You walked to your office, keeping on the back street. It was 8:32 when you entered a nearby telephone booth. Call Christine.
7: Lloyd, I just tried to call you, but I got this.
2: Yeah, I know. I've been tied up in a long conversation about this new deal. That's why I called you. I figured you'd be trying to reach me.
7: Well, how's it working?
2: Pretty good. Well, say, there's a fine musical program on the radio now. Lucky 12, it's called. Why don't you get it?
7: What's
2: Well, let's see. About 900 someplace, it looks like from here. It's on until 10. If you're still up when it's over, call me back.
0: Yes, Lloyd, by 10 o'clock it would be all over. And you would have the money you wanted so desperately. You went up to your office and let yourself in. In a matter of minutes, you had opened the safe, removed the money, and closed it again. It was then that you heard a key turn in the lock. Panic-stricken, you crammed the money into your pockets as the door opened.
8: Well, it's you, Mr. Morrison.
2: Huh? Why, yes, Charlie.
8: Hey.
2: You gave me quite a start slipping up like that.
8: Yeah, I didn't see you come in. Didn't know who you was. We're kind of late, aren't you, Mr. Morrison?
2: Well, I just dropped in to pick up some papers I forgot this afternoon.
8: Oh, yeah.
2: It's all right, isn't it, Charlie?
8: Oh, sure, Keith. I had orders not to let nobody in tonight. Nothing to say to you, but... Be on the safe side. You don't mind if I call Mr. Barnes and tell him to get orders, you know.
2: But, no, Charlie. Of course I won't mind. I won't mind at all.
8: Wait, Mr. Morrison, no, you don't now. Here, step back. Here,
2: give me that gun. Give it to me.
8: My arm.
2: Give it here, I say.
8: Help.
2: Now, Charlie, you're not going to make any phone calls.
0: Yes, Lloyd. The night watchman was dead. For a stunned instant, you stared at his body. Then you ran. Later, unseen, you slipped quietly into your own apartment. Yes, Lloyd Mawson, you were safe, and you had an alibi. A good one. For from the list of music you had memorized, you knew what had been playing on the radio all the time you were gone. Now, Lloyd, there was nothing to worry about. But lest you who listen think that fate is unjust, a conspirator in crime, in a few moments it will be time for the final entry under the name Lloyd Mawson. When I have written, I will read from his record in the Diary of Fate.

0: Yes, Lloyd. When you got back to your apartment, you felt you were safe. That nothing could go wrong. You had an alibi because you knew every piece of music that had been played on your radio while you were away. Hurriedly, you took off your coat and hat and put on a dressing robe. And as you were lighting your pipe, the insistent knock you had anticipated came to the door.
1: Mr. Barnes, this is a pleasant...
2: This isn't a social call, Boston. Something terrible has happened. The night watchman was killed and the office safe for up to $5,000.
1: What? Good Lord, when did it happen, sir?
2: About over half an hour ago. The police say it was an inside job, Boston. They're checking on the whole office staff. Have you been home here all evening?
1: Well, yes, sir, I have. I've been listening to the radio, the program that's on now, Lucky 12, for the past hour.
2: Can you prove it?
1: Well, I can name the songs they've played so far.
3: And now find Lucky 12, the program that brings about speed to all the brings wealth and cold cash to one lucky member of our office. It's the Lucky 12 jackpot. And now, we've selected 12 names at random from the phone book of the entire nation, and here we go. Stand by your phones, everyone. The first name is from right here in Los Angeles. It's Mr. Lloyd Mawson.
2: Why,
3: yes, sir, Mr. Mawson.
2: Why, that's you, Lloyd. They're calling you.
1: Calling me?
3: Mawson's home stands provided by $1,000. The phone's ringing now. All he needs to know is a simple answer to our jackpot.
2: Well, go on, man. Answer it. This is one night it really paid you to stay home and listen to the radio.
1: Yes, boss. But yes. Hello? Lloyd Mawson speaking.
3: Hello, Mr. Mawson. This is Lucky 12 calling. If you've been listening to our program, you'll know tonight's jackpot question. Just tell me the answer to our jackpot question on the Constitution of the United States. Well, sir, you know the answer?
1: Well, I'm afraid I...
2: What was the matter, Mawson? Don't you know what the question is? Well, tell me the question, Mac. I know the answer.
3: Sorry, sir. Our time is up. Too bad you weren't listening to our show. Tonight's Lucky 12 jackpot question is worth $5,000.
0: Yes, Lloyd. What might have been your good fortune instead became the instrument of your destruction. And now you sit in a prison cell, awaiting execution for murder. And now it is time to close the book. Another entry has been duly noted on the pages of eternity. In the case of Lloyd Mawson, as in the cases of all mortals, I, fate, am but the instrument of a plan. And the countless little things that happen in your lives are the tools with which I work. Through the simple lack of a coin and a sudden gust of wind, Lloyd Mawson chose for evil, and the end for him was death. Now the plan is finished, complete. Ponder well the moral, you who listen, and remember, there is a page for you

The cast included Herbert Litton, Tyler McVeigh, Bob Lowry, Jerry Hausner, Joan Barton, Ray Erlenborn, Ivan Dittmars, and Hal Sawyer. Diary of Fate is a Larry Finley transcription, brought to you from Hollywood.

0: Margaret, my dear, dinner has been waiting almost 10 minutes now. Do you intend to wait any longer for those two young men?
1: No, Father, I don't think I will. Oh, here's Hugh now. I wonder where Henry is.
0: Perhaps Hugh will be able to tell us.
2: Margaret, 1,000 apologies. Henry and I went off to spend the day out in the country and didn't get back until late.
1: Where is Henry? Isn't he coming?
2: There was a call waiting for him when he got in. Something rather urgent, I think. He said to tell you that he'd be along as soon as he could.
0: I didn't know Henry was bothering much about a private practice.
2: This is one of his patients in the East End. You knew he went down there twice a week to give free advice and medical attention, didn't you?
0: No, I had no idea.
1: Neither had I. How long has he been doing this, Hugh?
2: Oh, for quite a while, I understand. He was telling me this afternoon that he intends equipping a proper clinic with some of his mother's money and possibly opening a convalescent home somewhere out in the country where poor people can go.
1: Why, Daddy, isn't that splendid? Well, now I can understand what's kept him tied up in London all the summer. And me thinking it was something else.
0: Well, I'm very glad to hear that he's putting the money to such good use. And now, Margaret, my dear, our guests must be famished. I've asked John Fairley to take you in to dinner. Are you ready?
1: Oh, but I'd much rather go in with Hugh. I want to hear what he's been doing on the continent and a whole lot more about Henry's clinic.
0: Oh, I'm afraid that will have to wait, my dear. Here's John now, and you can't disappoint him.
1: Then don't you go sitting half the evening over your port, Hugh.
2: Not even Mr. Utterson's excellent wines shall keep me away from you. Oh, hello, Fairley.
3: Oh, hello, when did you get back?
2: 2 days ago. See you later, Margaret.
0: Hugh, will you take Miss Dawson in?
4: Yes, certainly, Mr.
3: So I draw the prize after all.
1: What do you mean, John?
3: When I saw our good friend Hugh Lanyon arrive, I thought that you'd be going into dinner on someone else's arm.
1: Which proves all over again that one should never despair.
3: What do you mean by that, Margaret?
1: I mean that Henry isn't here, and see, I take your arm.
3: Why isn't he here? What can there possibly be to explain his neglect of you all these weeks? His failure to come tonight?
1: Fortunately, I can now tell you. Henry's gone to attend to one of his patients in the East End of London.
3: East End? I didn't know he had a practice there.
1: Neither did I, but he has, and he's there now. Because he feels that to help one of those poor people down there is better than to be here eating and drinking with us. And I agree with him. And now, if you'd kindly move my chair.
3: I'm sorry. Really, I apologize.

0: Henry, where are you taking me?
1: Wait till I unlock this door.
0: Oh, but this is the same place you brought me to before.
1: Yes, and the place you ran away from, you little goose.
0: You didn't come back.
1: Well, I couldn't. When I went over to the house that night to get you some clothes and food, I found my father there. How could I explain to him about you? I had to pretend to go to bed. When I came over here an hour or so later, there was no sign of you.
0: Oh, Henry, if I'd only known.
1: And then you ran out of the place and tried to throw yourself into the river from the Battersea Bridge.
0: What else was there for me to do? I had no one, no friends, no money, no nothing.
1: Poor little Hetty. Well, sit down there and I'll get you something to drink. Here. Now take this.
0: Thanks.
1: You had me, you know. I tried to find you the next day. I went to the place where you were, but they wouldn't let me see you.
0: You come to the prison infirmary?
1: Mm-hmm.
0: Oh, if I'd only known. It would have meant so much to me. Why didn't you leave a message? Just a word.
1: I did. I told the warden to tell you that I'd been. I left some money and a note.
0: I never got them, never. And all this time, I've been so bitter. It's made me worse than I'd have been otherwise.
1: How?
0: I was one of the bad ones in that place I got away from today. The matron told me I had a criminal mind. They shut me up by myself. They weren't going to let me out. I was to stay there for another 3 months for bad behavior.
1: So you ran away?
0: Yes. One of the warders, he helped me.
1: So they're not all inhuman, then?
0: You don't think he did it out of kindness, do you? I paid him for everything he did, the beast.
1: Hetty.
0: I meant what I said this afternoon, that I'd die before I went back there.
1: You poor little thing.
0: Have you got any more of that brandy?
1: Well, what about something to eat? There's food in the cupboard over there.
0: Food? Real food? I haven't tasted any for nearly a year.
1: Well, here it is.
0: Chicken, white bread, and butter. I can't believe it's true.
1: Well, it is. The whole nightmare of the past is over, too. I'm going to see that things are better for you from now on, Hetty.
0: I couldn't be much worse. That's one comfort.
1: Well, tell me what happened to you after you came out of the hospital.
0: Oh, you mean after I tried to throw myself into the river? They sent me to prison for 3 months. It's against the law to attempt to take human life, they told me. Even your own.
1: And then?
0: I made some friends in there. They were in for other things, stealing mostly. I went to live with them when I came out. Well, I was a beginner at the game, and I got caught pretty soon.
1: For stealing?
0: Uh-huh. Got a year for it. I should have been coming out now, but they decided to keep me there for insubordination and insolence. That's about the lot. I ran away this afternoon, and here I am. If I get caught, I guess I'm there for years. They don't encourage prisoners to run away.
1: They won't catch you.
0: What are you going to do with me?
1: I'm going to keep you here for tonight. No one will find you. It's my laboratory. No one ever comes here but myself. But no running away, mind.
0: Is it likely? Without the cops in London on the watch out for me?
1: Good. Then I'll leave you now. There's a bed over there and plenty of food. I'll see you first thing in the morning. Will that do?
0: Yes, that'll do. I'll have to do. I guess I've got to take anything from you now.
1: You won't have to take anything from me.
0: Couldn't be any worse than what I've been taken in the past. No matter what it is, prison and the waters, solitary confinement weren't any worse than knowing that you'd tricked me, let me down.
1: Oh, Hetty, please don't.
0: But you did, didn't you? You got me off to London knowing darn well that you'd never come and see me like you promised, didn't you? All right. You don't have to say anything. I know.
1: Will you let me try and make it up to you?
0: Huh? Ow. By flipping me a fiver and telling me to run home and forget all about it?
1: Oh, no. I won't let you down this time. I swear I won't.
0: But you won't want to be saddled with me now, any more than you did years ago. Oh, don't worry. I understand these things now. I'm not green anymore. Perhaps you liked me better that way.
1: I liked you before.
0: But no, not as much as you did your good name. It wouldn't have done for Henry Jekyll to be mixed up with a common little nobody like me. And it wouldn't do now. So don't think you fool me, Henry.
1: But I'm not trying to fool you. I acted like a cad and I admit it. Now I'm willing to try and help you. If you don't think I'll do it, well, you can walk out that door.
0: Oh, no. It's nice and comfortable here. And I've had precious little comfort for a long time. I think I'll stay.
2: Yeah, that's right. I'll stay.
0: Maybe you'll get sick of me like you did before. But you won't get rid of me so easily this time. Not be a long shot. If you only knew how much I've learned since that night you kissed me goodbye in the old mill.
1: I don't blame you for being bitter, Hetty.
0: Thanks. Well, you can run along if you want to. I suppose you've got some pressing engagement somewhere. Give the lady my kind regards, and I'll be waiting for you tomorrow. So long.

0: Henry, you've come at last. I was beginning to despair of you.
1: I'm most awfully sorry, Margaret, but it was impossible to get away before.
0: You don't have to apologize. I understand perfectly. Hugh gave me your message. I think it's just wonderful of you, Henry.
1: What is?
0: That work you're doing in the East End, the clinic. Why didn't you tell me about it before?
1: But, who told you now?
0: Why, Hugh, of course. Well, do come into the other room with me and tell me all about it. I do think you're mean, you know. I've been wondering and wondering what you do with yourself. And all the time you've been helping these poor people. Won't you let me help?
1: Why, I don't know what to say, Margaret.
0: Well, surely there's something I can do there. I could take temperatures and, bandage legs or
2: Henry,
0: arms.
2: Can I see you for a moment, old chap?
1: Yes, of course. Will you excuse me, Margaret?
0: On condition you come back immediately and tell me everything.
1: I'll do my best. I won't be a moment.
2: Well, Hugh, what's the matter?
1: Look here, I didn't know what to say to account for you not being here. So I said you had a call to go down to one of your patients in the East End. Now, that's all right, isn't it?
3: Oh, I suppose it is, but I told you about my work there in strictest confidence, you know.
1: Oh, yes, I know. But dash it all, something pretty desperate had to be done. Margaret was looking daggers, just about ready to throw herself into John Fairley's arms. The clinic saved the day, old boy.
3: I wonder.
1: Oh, of course it did. Anyhow, why should you be so secret about it? It's something anyone could be proud of. Not many fellows with your money and opportunity cares a hang for the poor wretches down there. You know, I think it's deuced decent of you.
3: Thanks, Hugh. Thanks. It's nice to feel that someone thinks well of me.
1: Oh, I'm not the only one. Just look over there. Look at the way Margaret's watching you. Go on. Follow up your advantage. Her father's been hoping that you've been up to all sorts of crimes while she's been away. And all the time you've been above reproach.
3: Hugh, shut up. You're an idiot.
0: Come on, Hugh. You've had him all the afternoon. I've not seen him for ages.
1: He's all yours, Margaret. And see you make the most of him.
0: I wish he'd make the most of me. You will let me come down to the clinic with you one day, won't you, Henry?
1: Yes, of course you can.
0: When?
1: Would tomorrow afternoon do? I'll be busy in the morning on something else.
0: Oh, yes, of course it will. I'll put off everything else for it. Why didn't you tell me about it before?
1: Well, I wanted to be sure of it. Sure of myself. It's just an experiment so far.
0: I know it'll succeed. I'm so happy, Henry. Tell me, are you just a little pleased to see me again?
1: Pleased? My dear, if you only knew...

0: Inside every Cape plum, there's a nice clean stone asking to be let out. There's a very sweet sound to Cape plums when you have them for afters.
1: £31.5, £32, £33, £35, £40 and £10 is £50 and £50 is a pound. 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So if you're puzzled by 31.5, 32, 33, 35, 40 and 10 is 50 and 50 is a pound, think decimal. 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

0: surprise you if I said I was a rather frivolous fellow?
1: Well, I am.
0: I know your answer. You'll say the family heirloom's been ticking away for 60 years and has never lost a second. But I'm a practical joker in other ways, and I'll prove it. For instance, when it's 12 o'clock noon in New York City, it's 5 p.m. in Paris. Really? And when it's 5 p.m. in Paris, everyone in Bombay will insist that it's 10:30. And in Hong Kong, now hold on to your hats, friends. In Hong Kong, it's 1 in the morning of the following day. Yes, it's 6 p.m. in the Amsterdam while it's midnight in Singapore, and they're having a late breakfast in Mexico City while they're serving dinner in Bucharest. And it's off to work in Los Angeles while the karaokes are sipping cocktails in Rio de Janeiro. Rio. Beautiful Rio. The loveliest city in all the world. A city where anything can happen and everything does.
2: Senora?
3: I'd like two martinis, please. Very dry.
2: Oh, I speak a little English, madame.
3: Oh, my friend will be along just a moment.
2: Yes, madame. You are new in Rio, madame.
3: Brand new.
2: You like it?
3: Oh, it's marvelous. I'm going to Belém tomorrow. What's it like in Belém?
2: Belém? Oh, see, Belém is on the Amazon River.
3: So I've been told.
2: It is hot in Belém, very hot. Many bugs.
3: That sounds encouraging. Well, my husband ought to like it. Bugs are his specialty. He's an entomologist.
2: Como?
3: An entomologist. He catches bugs. He's also an explorer. And a bore. Now, hurry up with this, Martin. It's a bit harsh, would you?
2: Yes, ma'am. Either.
1: There you are.
3: Barry! Where have you been?
1: I'm so sorry, I'm late.
3: How could you be? We have to look at that.
1: He's leaving?
3: Tomorrow.
1: He's taking you with him?
3: Yes, isn't it frightful? So he's taking me up the Amazon as far as Manaus. Then he's going into the unexplored territory alone.
1: Manaus, the end of the world. You'll strangle there in the heat.
3: Oh, it's
2: disgusting. Two martinis, very dry.
1: No, thank you. Darling, let's take the drinks over that corner table. Too many of these people here can understand English.
3: Barry, darling, what do we do?
1: You care?
3: I care. Oh, how can you be so careless? Ever since we've met, I've thought of no one else in the world. Barry, I've never loved a man the way I love you.
1: What about Charles?
3: My husband ought to be an idiot. I can't stand him anymore. You know that.
1: Yes, yet you're leaving me.
3: What else can I do? If I insist on staying here, he might become suspicious.
1: Yes, you're right, of course. We have one other choice.
3: One other choice?
1: I'm going to meet you in Manaus.
3: We can't risk it, Barry.
1: Why not? I'll arrive there after he's gone. I'll leave before he gets back. If he gets back.
3: What do you mean? If he gets back.
1: You realize where that fool husband of yours is going? The headwaters of the Amazon is one of the wildest sections on Earth. Larry doesn't get him. The crocodiles might. And for crocodiles in the south, there's always the Chavantes.
3: The Chavantes?
1: Yes, Indians. You know, they kill the victims in a very original way. They break their backs.
3: What a revolting idea.
1: Eve, I'm going with you. And you may be coming back alone with me.

0: Yes, my dear.
1: Did you get Mrs. Kensington's tissue?
0: Kensington's tissue isn't easy to find here in Manao. It's 1,000 miles up the Amazon.
1: Good gravy. Isn't it bad enough that I have to sit here in this oven and melt like a lump of butter without you making stupid remarks?
0: I'm sorry.
1: Give me a cigarette.
0: My dear, of course.
1: When are you leaving?
0: For the interior.
1: Yes.
0: I'll leave Manaus in the morning.
1: How long will you be gone?
0: 8 weeks. Perhaps longer. All depends.
1: Isn't it considered to be a very dangerous trip?
0: Oh, exceedingly.
1: I'll worry about you.
0: I've been through this part before, but I'm going even deeper this time. I've been working for over a week on a specially prepared map. I'll be safe as long as I have it with me. Oh, by the way, guess who I ran into this afternoon?
1: Who, Charles?
0: That chap we met in Rio 2 months ago, Barry Crandon.
1: Really?
0: I happened to be at the waterfront making final preparations for the boat when his plane arrived.
1: Barry Crandon? I don't seem to remember him too well.
0: Oh, you must. Handsome chap. Very, very polished. The one who told us those amusing stories about the beer.
1: Oh, yes, yes.
0: I was curious as to why he happened to come to this part of the country, so I asked him.
1: What did he say?
0: He's on a government mission. Something to do with winning over a few of the wilder Indian tribes. He's going into the same general territory that I am, so I invited him along.
1: I see.
0: Interesting fellow. I expect I'll be seeing a good deal of him the next few weeks.
1: Yes, Charles. I'm sure you will. Barry, can we be seen from here?
2: No, and I made sure we weren't followed.
1: He's asked you to go with him into the jungle.
2: Yes. There's no way I can refuse his invitation either. No one goes into the jungle by himself if he can help it. He'll be too suspicious.
1: What do we do, darling?
2: There's only one way out. I'll have to go along with him. But I'll return alone.
1: Barry!
2: Do you love me, Eve?
1: You know I do.
2: What's that chance?
1: You mean you're going to...
2: Who knows the difference? We're ambushed by the Indians. I got away. They'd send a military expedition into the jungle and find them, but... I'll find him dead.
1: I never thought...
2: If you don't have the nerve, this is the time to say so. I'll leave my house on the next plane and we'll never see each other again.
1: Oh, no, Barry, I couldn't do it if you did.
2: It's all there waiting for us. If we have the nerve.
1: I suppose divorcing you would never be enough.
2: Darling, divorce. Your husband has one thing we need, one thing we haven't got.
1: Money?
2: Well, I'd take you as you are, if you could live on what I got, but that ermine wrap of yours may have to go up for auction.
1: No, I'm not giving up the money, Barry. That's why I married him. And the things his money can buy are still as important to me as ever.
2: I'm not asking you to give it up. I'm only asking you to share it with me.
1: All right, Barry. Your way is the best way. But you're not going to do it alone.
2: Not alone? What do you mean?
1: He'll take me with him, if I ask.
3: Good morning, Charles.
0: Good morning, Barry.
3: Is Mrs. Clifford awake yet?
0: No, she's still asleep, poor thing. This heat is beginning to annoy her.
3: Well, it's not doing my disposition any good either.
0: I'll let her sleep as late as she can. We're going to land in a couple of hours, and she'll need all her energy for the trip ahead.
3: We're going to land?
0: The native boatmen won't go any further. They're worried about the Indians.
3: I don't blame
0: them. These savages are pretty rough, I understand. You're rather nervy to try to contact them.
3: Experience with Indians before, Bolivia, Ecuador. That's why they gave me the job, even though I am an American.
0: Oh, I see.
3: Charles, have you ever seen a shrunken head?
0: Yes, one.
3: Very odd-looking things, aren't they? Fancy going in for a hobby like that.
0: Well, they don't practice head-shrinking here in Brazil, I want.
3: No. But the jungle is full of chivantes. They're backbreakers, you know.
0: Yes, so I've heard.
3: Yes. I'm familiar with the Indian types, but I don't know as much about the jungle up here as you do.
0: Well, it's practically impossible to find your way around without a map and a compass.
3: Yes, that's true.
0: And if you go too deep, even they won't help you.
3: All on charter, eh?
0: Exactly. They say that no one has ever come out of the interior alive.
3: Is that?
0: Of course, I don't expect to go that far in for my specimens.
3: But what makes you risk your life if you bug, Charles?
0: Oh, you see, I'm a scientist and a bit of an explorer. It's my work, even though I don't make very much of a living by it.
3: Yeah, well, when a man inherits money, of course he doesn't.
0: I say, how did you know I inherited my money?
3: Didn't you mention it once?
0: Well, perhaps. I don't remember. Well, anyway, it doesn't matter.
3: Incidentally, do you only carry one copy of that map you made?
0: Yes.
3: Well, I wonder if you do me a favor. Could you make me a copy, too?
0: Oh,
2: unless we may separate for a while. I'd like to be able to find my way back.
0: Well, there's no need for us to separate, but I'll make some copies of the map if you wish.
2: Oh, thanks, Doctor.
0: The boatman will wait for us on the riverbank some 15 miles from here.
2: Mm.
0: We'll take enough supplies to last 4 days. Then we can return, replenish our stores, and start out again in another direction.
2: Oh, fine. If and when I manage to make contact with the Indians, let me handle
0: it. Oh, naturally, old boy.
1: Good morning.
2: Good morning? Why, it's nearly noon.
1: I'm afraid I overslept. Will you get me some coffee, Charles?
0: I'll have one of the men brew a fresh pot. Excuse me.
2: No, certainly.
1: Great, look at that jungle.
2: It's landing in an hour or two. You've been pushing into the jungle for a day or so, and...
1: Don't talk about it. It makes me nervous.
2: So ridiculous, a fool. Giving me a copy of his map saves me the trouble of stealing the original. I'll get hold of his compass, of course, afterwards.
1: I wish I got over with it.
2: It will be very shortly. The boatmen will stay in the river. When we return, we'll tell them we were ambushed, and we'll go back to Manaus.
1: How will you kill him?
2: Well, I can't use a gun. I might find his body. There's only one really safe way. Eve, I'm going to take a point from the Indians and break his back.

0: Like the hour of day, the years also vary in different parts of the world. It's the second half of the 20th century in New York and London, but in certain parts of Tibet, it may be the middle of the 17th century. And even this is a modern era compared to the jungles of Brazil. For the headwaters of the Amazon is one of the few places in the world where time has never existed. Things remain as they were thousands of years ago, and the life that swarms and crawls over everything provides a fitting symphony for the exhausting and terrifying heat.
1: To hack our way through from here with machetes, Barry.
2: You sure you know where we are?
1: Do you have your mat handy?
2: Yes, right here. Yes. Oh, I'm dry.
1: Now,

0: You on that handy?
1: Yes, right here. Yes. I'm dry.
0: Now, we're over here, some 20 miles from the river.
1: Yes.
0: By following the map due south from here, we're only a day's march from the boat.
1: I see. Yes. Just wanted to make certain we're sticking to a course.
2: Charles, when will we stop?
0: Go on a little farther, Eve. Make camp for the night. I'll go on ahead and you can follow single file, eh?
2: Okay.
1: Yes, I have a feeling he's beginning to sense that something's wrong.
2: For heaven's sake, get it over with. Let's leave this horrible place.
1: Now, look, I'll have to wait until tonight. He's asleep. Just a few more hours, even more free. Be patient. Time will be right very shortly. How many of those pills did you put in this car?
2: Five.
1: Good, it's keeping quiet.
2: Barry, go ahead. Do it now. Don't wait any longer.
1: All right. I'll be back in 5 minutes.

0: Don't talk about it.
1: I only took one nap sack. Now, I'd leave everything else. Now, remember, we're supposed to be routed by the Indians.
0: You have the map?
1: Yes, I forgot the one he gave.
0: And the compass?
1: No, it broke when he struggled, Wesley. I've got his gun. The chamber's full of 6 bullets. It's all the ammunition I could find.
0: Well, we need the gun?
1: No, I doubt it. According to this map here, we can...
0: What's that, Barry?
1: I don't know.
0: It sounds like a drum.
1: It's a tom-tom. It's your lantern.
0: Barry!
1: Come on, we can't wait. We'll have to risk the jungle at night. Now follow me and hurry.
0: Barry, what's the fire?
1: Sorry, dear, I'm sorry. Just hold on for a minute. I don't hear them.
0: Neither do I.
1: Yeah, I've lost them. Well, we can rest for a little while.
0: Oh, I'm scared. Oh, I'm hungry, Barry.
1: We can make a fire. May be seen. But I tell you what, we'll open some of the canister. You can eat as much as you like. We'll reach the river by nightfall.
0: Can't we sleep for a while?
1: No, I'm afraid now we've got to get back to that boat.
0: No, Barry! What about it?
1: With the 2 bullets in the confounded thing.
0: Oh, I was an idiot.
1: Honey, I wish you'd hold onto your nerves. You don't have to jump at every blade of grass that moves.
0: Oh, I know that your hand wasn't any too steady. Oh, look at those cans, Lizzie. That's weak as a cat.
1: Liz, what did I do with it?
0: The boss.
1: A can out in Ireland.
0: Well, isn't it in the knapsack?
1: No, it must have been in the other one. I only grabbed a few things out of Charles' knapsack in a hurry before we left.
0: Oh, goodness sake, open those cans.
1: Well, what with my teeth?
0: Oh, don't tell me that the man of the world is completely helpless without a can opener. That's really rich.
1: Oh, look, stop being funny and give me a machete. I'll chop them open with that.
0: I haven't got it.
1: You had it 5 minutes ago.
0: I must have dropped it when I came to frighten
1: you. Oh, for heaven's sake.
0: Barry! Oh, the machete.
1: I've got a plan to work for it. Forget it. Come on, let's get out of here.
0: Barry. Barry, don't get ahead of me, please.
1: Come on, hurry.
0: How much longer do we have to go?
1: According to the map, we should reach the river inside of 2 hours. We've lost those drums, at any rate.
0: I'm thirsty.
1: Again?
0: Crazy, can't I even have a drink of water?
1: Here. You know, you'd make this trip a little more interesting if you'd stop using these phrases of yours like good gravy all the time. It's getting really tiresome.
0: Oh, shut up.
1: Don't tell me to shut up.
0: I will tell you to shut up.
1: Oh, for it.
0: Shut up!
1: Pretty nice work. Congratulations.
0: I didn't mean to.
1: Oh, you didn't mean to. Well, you meant to or not, but water's gone.
0: But it doesn't matter, does it? We've reached the river in an hour or two.
1: Look, come on. Let's not waste any more time. Look, get moving.

0: Where?
1: Over there. Oh.
0: Not the river. It's just a jungle stream. There's dozens of them around here.
1: Oh. Well, at least we'll have more water.
0: Get some sense. Would you like a case of typhoid to go with it?
1: Typhoid?
0: You can't touch that water. Typhoid. Amoebic dysentery. Those bugs just thrive in these marshes.
1: Oh. Let's keep going.
0: Wait a minute.
1: What is it?
0: Look at this map.
1: Is anything wrong?
0: No. We weren't supposed to run across a stream this size. It's not marked here.
1: Hey, we have lost our way.
0: Oh, don't be ridiculous. The map is perfect. According to the sun, we're moving in the right direction.
1: Wait!
0: It's a jaguar.
1: Into that tree!
0: Don't move him.

0: Too bad I couldn't get him with one shot. I have two bullets left. Come on, we gotta get back to the boat.
1: Time and bullets are running out for Eve and Barry. Only the jungle is timeless, not human life. Listen.
0: Monkeys, those crazy monkeys. I could strangle them.
2: Barry, I can't go on.
0: All right. How do you think I feel?
2: You look the way you feel. You look like a washed-up rat.
0: Really? I wouldn't talk, either you. It's too bad you haven't got a mirror.
2: What do you mean?
0: Not the makeup face and the fancy lipstick. You're not exactly a beauty contest winner yourself. Look at you. Look at you. Filthy fart.
2: Don't you talk to me like that. Sorry I ever came with you.
0: Yeah?
2: I'm sure I ever laid eyes on you. April, you hit your April.
0: What a chump I turned out to be. Instead of sitting in a comfortable hotel in Rio, I had to chase all the way up here after you.
2: You won't have to chase me any longer when we get out of this jungle.
0: The pleasure will be all mine.
2: There.
0: There's a stream over there.
2: Water. Okay, have some water.
0: Wait. Maybe we can take a chance and boil some. Come on. Water.
2: Eve? What is it?
0: It's 2 hours ago.
2: Oh, my
0: yes, it is. I remember that rock crusher. And look, there are footprints under that.
2: You've been going around in circles, Barry.
0: Where's that map? Put it inside the map. What's that?
2: What's that?
0: I don't know. It's like some kind of a diary or something.
2: Oh, I remember the Charles's logbook.
0: It's enough for somebody. The tram stuff, and I went to the
2: tech. Here's the map, Barry.
0: Look at this. What
2: are you talking about?
0: Listen. Today, I knew for certain that my wife was in love with Barry Kremden. That's just planning to murder me. I'm not sure.
2: Barry.
0: However, I'm making a few plans of my own just in case. If I am killed, I'll have to... I'm going to follow the map I made for Barry and made to... Certain map is next to
2: him. Oh, no.
0: They'll find themselves going around in circles. They'll never count the jungle alive.
2: Come back.
0: We're going around in circles. We can't move the spot. We're certain to run right into those savages. Trace the steps.
2: We'll run the other way.
0: No. Deeper into the jungle.
2: We've got to do something. We can't stay here.
0: Comes next time, too. Come closer. We're surrounded.
2: I don't want to die. I don't want to die.
0: Before they kill you, they bring you. Once I saw a picture brought back from the jungle of a victim. It was the most horrible thing I'd ever seen.
2: No,
0: Peter,
2: no.
0: Will it slip, Miss Gunn? You want to share them with me?
2: No other choice.
0: No.
2: All right. Go on, shoot them. Get it over with, shoot me.
0: All right. You said that. I can't kill myself.
2: No, neither can I.
0: Monkey.
2: You're crazy. Gone out of your mind.
0: Don't worry. Just sit down. Sit down and wait.
2: Wait.
0: Very thorough. Oh, it's very thorough. Time. But they'll be here. Don't worry. They'll be here all right.

The Clock will be heard again next week, same time, same station. Lawrence Klee is the author, and you heard Hart McGuire as the Clock. As Eve and Barry, you heard Lynn Murphy and Joe McCormick, and as Charles and the bartender, Frank Waters and Al Garcia. The Clock is directed by John Saul, a Grace Gibson radio production.

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1: All right.
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1: Fantastic.
0: I mean, they look the same, don't they?
1: Might look the same, but they don't taste the same.
0: Ah, you can't tell the difference.
1: Well, I can. The cheap one's yours.
2: Bird's-eye. 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

0: dark. Fantasy.
1: I am the spirit of the demon tree.
2: Yeah, £3 on the Jack of Diamonds.
3: You should tear your money up, Humphreys. It would last you longer.
2: Perhaps you're right, Crane. But this way I get a sense of honest toil. I say, isn't anyone else betting?
4: Oh, let's quit. I'm tired of losing.
3: Oh, look here, old girl. Could I loan you a few pounds?
4: No, thank you, Crane. I have enough to get me back to London. If we ever do get back.
3: Now, why do you say that, Clara? It's only a matter of a stage getting through here to the resort and taking us out of this beastly place.
4: Beastly place is right. Why people come here for a rest is more than I can determine. Honestly, I've never spent such an uncomfortable week in all my life.
3: Well, think of me. I've been here 3. So have you, Humphreys. Mm.
2: Oh, look here, you two. It's 3 o'clock, and they're expecting the stage around 8 tonight. What do you say the 3 of us go for a bit of a walk through the forest?
3: I say, why not? Oh, here comes Danvers. Perhaps he'll join us.
4: Anything to get away from this place. Good afternoon, Danvers.
5: Greetings, good people. I take it you're no happier than when I left you a while ago.
3: Well, the place is as gloomy as a morgue. We've just agreed to take a walk in the forest back of the inn. You're invited to come along if you like.
5: Sounds like a good enough way to pass the time.
2: Well, good. And we all go together. Besides, I'm quite interested in that forest out there. You remember, of course, the story the night clerk told us last evening.
3: Yes, I don't like him. He talks through his nose. People should talk through their mouths.
2: No. I mean, what he told us about the forest.
4: What about the forest? I didn't hear it, Humphreys.
2: Well, the clerk said it was a gorgeous place. Lots of beautiful foliage, vivid colors, clear water lakes.
4: But nobody goes there. So beautiful.
2: That's just it, Clara. You see, people have gone there and never come back.
5: What? Rubbish. A lot of nonsense. Why, the clerk is just superstitious, that's all.
3: I am inclined to agree with you, Danvers. Why, he even told us an absurd story about a tree out there in that forest that's supposed to strangle people.
4: Strangle them? How?
3: Oh, I don't know. With its branches, I suppose. Just some absurd legend the people around here like to believe.
2: I believe it's more than just a legend, Crane.
3: Eh?
5: And what makes you say that, old man?
2: Here. I talked to the clerk again later last night. He dug out this old newspaper clipping for me. Read it, Danvers, aloud.
5: Mm-hmm. Old is right. Almost illegible.
4: Well, read it.
5: It says, London, England, April 21st, 1857. It is reported that Sir Horace Wakefield, Earl of Dorset, was found strangled last night in Barlow Forest. His body was discovered entangled in the branches of a huge oak tree.
4: Oh.
2: Go on, read the rest of it.
5: Earl's death recalls to mind the weird tale of the witch of Barlow Forest, who is said to have lived in the 16th century. An evil old hag who, upon having a falling out with Sir Thomas Holly Wakefield, cursed him and warned him that any of his descendants who entered Barlow Forest would surely perish.
3: Mm, charming old girl, wasn't she?
2: No. Don't scoff until you've heard the rest of it.
4: Go on, Danvers.
5: She also added that any person or persons with the Wakefield descendant would also die. She is said to have planted an acorn, smeared with her own blood. The acorn is supposed to have grown into a towering oak, capable of moving about from place to place in Barlow Forest. Sir Horace is the 6th of the Wakefield line to have perished by strangulation in the forest.
3: Thomas Hurley Wakefield. I wonder.
2: Hmm? You wonder what, Crane?
3: My mother's name was Wakefield. I was just wondering if she was related to Sir Thomas.
4: Oh, of course not, Crane. It's just a story.
2: But an extraordinary story, wouldn't you say?
4: Yes. Wouldn't do very well as a bedtime story, would it?
5: A demon tree. I wonder if we could find it.
3: Well, Let's have a try, shall we?
5: I'm game.
4: Don't let anybody say I'm not.
3: Then let's go. Oh, Humphreys, going along? I say, Humphreys, are you daydreaming?
2: Hmm? Oh, I was just thinking. Wouldn't it be odd if the whole thing were true? If we all went in there and didn't come back.
4: Well, do you gentlemen see any way we can get into that forest?
3: It's as dense as Father Time's beard. Doesn't seem to be an opening anywhere.
5: I think we can get in over here.
3: Oh, all right. Coming, Danvers.
5: There seems to be a footpath over here. Only one along this line of the forest. There, see?
2: Oh, yes, you're right. Come on, I'll lead. We'd better remember the way back. It'd be hard to get out of here if we didn't know where this opening is.
4: Don't worry, I'll remember it. I'm good at landmarks.
3: Go ahead, Clara. I'm right behind you.
5: I say, do any of you feel that?
3: Feel what, Danvers?
5: A chill. I feel like... like it's 20 degrees colder in this place.
4: I feel that way, too.
3: So do I.
2: It's naturally cooler in the woods where the sun doesn't shine.
5: But not this much cooler.
4: I don't like this place. I'm for going back to the inn.
3: Oh, let's get on ahead a little ways. I say, it is pretty in here.
4: Pretty or not, it gives me the creeps.
5: It isn't the kind of cold caused by climatic changes.
2: What was that, Denver?
5: I said, it's a different kind of cold. It's the kind that creeps up your spine when some evil comes over you.
3: Oh, now, Danvers, we're just letting that newspaper story play on your mind.
5: Wait a minute.
3: Huh?
5: Look! That tree there in front of us. It looks like a human giant.
3: Jove! You're right, Danvers.
5: I could swear it moved just a moment ago.
4: It did move. I saw it, too.
3: That's the strangest-looking tree I ever saw. Look at that bark. I wonder if...
5: Glenn! What's wrong, man?
3: I just touched the bark of that tree, and it didn't feel like bark at all.
4: What?
3: No, it felt like human skin.
5: Oh. Here, let me feel it. By heaven, it's true. It does feel like skin. Warm and smooth and soft.
4: Yes, it feels that way to me, too.
3: Here, Humphreys, you touch it.
2: No, thanks.
5: Go ahead, Humphreys. Feel it.
2: I have no desire to. You see, I'm sure you're right.
3: What's that?
2: I feel that this is the demon tree of Barlow Forest.
4: Humphreys?
5: I think we've seen enough of this place, haven't we? Let's get back to the inn.
4: Yes, let's.
3: All right. Come on.
5: I say, wait a minute. Have you noticed how dark it is all of a sudden?
2: The sun's behind a cloud, probably.
3: It's impossible to see the sky through this foliage.
4: It is darker. I can hardly see where I'm walking.
3: Are you quite sure this is the right way? I don't remember this clearing.
5: I don't either.
3: Wait a minute. By heaven, this isn't the way.
5: It must be. We're on the path, aren't we?
4: No. No, I don't think we are. It's so dark. Do any of you have a flash?
3: I certainly don't remember this clearing. I think... What was that?
2: What was what, Crane?
3: You'll think this is foolish, but... I swear I felt the branch of a tree brush across my face and shoulder.
5: That's impossible. There's not a tree within 50 feet of us.
3: But I felt it, I tell you. It rustled like a branch covered with leaves, and yet it felt warm and soft, like human flesh.
4: Crane, are you sure?
3: Yes, look.
6: We're lost here. It's dark, dark as night, right in the middle of the afternoon. And we've lost the path in that tree.
2: Easy, Crane. Keep your head, man.
6: I'm getting out of here. I'm not going to stay here and be murdered.
5: Crane! Stay with us.
6: No, no. I'm going to find the path and get out of here.
4: Crane, stay here. We'll find a way back.
6: I don't want to stay here and die. I want to get away from this place.
7: Crane! Don't be a fool! Crane!
4: Gone.
5: Now he's in for it. We're better off by staying together.
2: I don't know whether we are or not.
5: Listen.
4: It's Crane.
7: Sounds like he's strangling.
6: Come on.
4: Oh, we couldn't have gotten far.
6: Right over here, I think.
7: Take it easy now. Be careful.
4: Oh, there he is.
5: Yes. Stretched out on the ground. Like he was dead.
2: Look at him.
4: Oh.
5: Marks on his throat, like hands would make.
4: That wasn't done by hands. See? Stains on his skin. Green stains.
2: Thomas Wakefield Crane.
4: Oh, what a horrible way for him to die.
2: Clara, a tree. This is where we first saw it. Now it's gone.
4: Humphreys, you're right. This is where it was. I'm sure of it.
5: Then what's happened to it?
2: The important question is, what are we going to do with Crane?
5: We'll have to leave him here until we can find a way out of this place.
4: Poor Crane. It happened so quickly. One minute he was with us and the next...
2: We warned him not to leave us. Now, the three of us had better stay close together.
4: Oh, yes, for heaven's sake, let's not get separated.
5: And do come on. There's nothing we can do for Crane now. We've got to find our way out of here.
2: It doesn't seem right, leaving him there.
5: It's all we can do. Come on.
4: How do we know which way to go?
5: We don't. All we can do is keep moving and hope to find the path again.
4: Oh, it's horrible. Wandering about like this, like nothing but a group of marionettes.
2: Controlled by what strange puppeteer?
5: What? What's that, Humphreys?
2: I said, controlled by what strange puppeteer?
4: Humphreys, surely you don't think we've been purposely led into this?
2: Who can say?
5: Oh, now, Humphreys. Crane went off the deep end. We've got to keep our heads.
4: We found a way in. Surely we'll find a way out.
2: Yes. Yes, we did find a way in. But what about the chill? The darkness?
5: There's some explanation. Perhaps a storm is coming up. Yes. That could be it. Couldn't it?
2: Storms don't rise that quickly in this part of the country.
4: And the darkness. It came down on this forest. Like a shroud.
2: Yes. Came so quickly. Reminded me of how a corpse must feel in his coffin when the lid is put over it.
5: Look here, Humphreys. I'm about fed up with that sort of talk.
2: Only a fool refuses to face the facts, Danvers. You know this isn't any ordinary situation we're in. The chill of winter in the summertime. Darkness in mid-afternoon. And a tree that strangles.
5: It was probably just an accident, Crane's death.
2: Why don't you stop trying to tell yourself that the tree was only an imaginary thing? We all know that it's real.
5: Humphreys.
2: And as alive as any of us. The bark did feel like human flesh.
4: Danvers. Humphreys. Look.
5: What is it? A glow of light there ahead of us.
4: It's the tree.
2: There. Now, what do you think, Danvers? Look. It's the tree moving along in a glow of phosphorescent light.
5: Good heavens. It's the same tree.
4: It looks like a human giant.
5: It was nowhere near here. It was back there.
2: Do you two see what the tree is carrying?
5: carrying crane. It's got him tucked up under that huge branch that looks like a human arm.
4: Oh.
2: It's fading now. Disappearing again.
5: Fading away. Yes. Gone. He's gone!
2: Now do you believe, Danvers? Now do you admit that the tree is alive?
5: What else can I believe? I don't know.
8: Danvers, look out!
7: He's fallen into a water pit.
8: Oh, help! Hospital! It's quicksand!
4: What is he thinking?
8: Help! I'm into my waist! Get me out of here!
7: Stand still, Danvers. You'll just sink deeper.
8: Wait! Help me out of here! Get something I can grab onto!
7: Here's Danvers.
4: Danvers, grab the end of that pole. He'll let me help him.
7: Grab it, Danvers. Grab it.
4: The pole, Danvers. Grab the end.
8: Can
4: we pull you off?
8: I can't. That tree branch. It's beating me.
7: Good Lord. Listen, Clara.
4: A tree branch. But we can't see.
8: I can't get near the pole. The branch keeps beating me back.
4: Humphreys, do something. He's up to his shoulders now.
8: I can't make it. I can't help. Save me. Save me.
4: No, he'll go under the quicksand and strangle.
7: Danvers, there's nothing I can do.
8: That tree. The demon tree. There's no saving from it.
4: He's gone.
2: Poor devil. Didn't have a chance.
4: Humphreys, we've got to get out of here. We're all doomed. It's the Wakefield curse.
2: Clara, stop it.
4: It is the curse. We're helpless. There's nothing we can do to save ourselves.
2: Clara, stop it.
4: Humphreys.
2: Now, we can't give up. We've got to find a way out of this place. Follow me. Be careful where you step. And whatever happens, keep your head, Clara, for heaven's sake.

0: Chris. I'm so tired. We've walked for hours.
1: I see. It's getting a little lighter. Clara, up ahead there. Isn't that a path?
0: What? Oh, you're right, Humphreys. It's the path we came in on.
1: And look, there's an opening through the trees.
0: Yes, I remember the landmarks. Oh, thank God for the light.
1: Come on, Clara, out of this place. There's nothing we can do for Danvers or Crane now.

0: Clara.
1: Yes?
0: I wonder if you feel as I do. I thought we'd be safe back here in the hotel. I don't know how to describe it, but I have a feeling that this whole business isn't over yet.
1: I know. I've had the same feeling. A feeling that we're not finished with the demon tree.
0: Or that it's not finished with us.
1: Yes, exactly.
0: Yeah, my room. Better go in and have a drink, Clara. Heaven knows we need one.
1: Yes, I certainly do.
0: What's worrying me is how am I going to explain what happened to Craig and the Danvers? Yeah, wait a minute. I'll get the light. There.
1: Humphrey! On the bed there.
0: Good Lord. The branch of a tree about 2 feet long.
1: Humphrey, don't touch it.
0: Look at it. Look at it. A fresh, living branch.
1: Put it down. Oh, Humphrey, I'm getting out of here.
0: Where are you going?
1: Down to the lobby and wait for the stage.
0: Oh, hold on. I'll go with you. Wait, Clara. Wait, it's 3 flights down. Let's take the elevator.
1: All right. We can get the thing up here.
0: It's automatic. Just push the button, it'll come up.
1: Humphrey, look. Someone left the steel gate open.
0: I say, that's dangerous.
1: It certainly is. Humphrey, that branch is pushing me. Drop it! Humphrey!
0: Good Lord. Clara! Clara! That branch! It pushed her down the shaft. It's after me! Get away! Get away! Help me! Help me, somebody! The tree! The demon tree! It's talking me!
2: Any descendant of Sir Thomas Hurley Wakefield who enters Barlow Forest is doomed to die. And all who enter the forest with him are likewise doomed.

0: You have just heard The Demon Tree, an original tale of dark fantasy by Scott Bishop. 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
10: The Mummers in the Little Theater of the Air.
11: Let me out of this room. Help! Can't you hear me calling? Where are you? Let me out of this room, I say. Do you want to drive me mad? Why have you locked me in here? Bruce, where are you? Come here and let me out of this room. Lenore. Oh, I've got to find her and you won't let me out of this room. Help! Oh, it's no use. No use. I get out. No use. Boxed in. Windows are locked. I can't get them open. No use. If I could get them open, it's too far to jump. Why am I locked in? Lenore. I hear you calling me, Lenore. I hear you calling. I hear you. But they won't let me out of this room. I'm locked in. Help! Someone let me out of this room. Let me out. Lenore is calling me. She needs me. Bruce, where are you? Let me out of here. I've got to help Lenore. Let me out of here. I'll break the door down. Let me out. Someone come and let me out. I've got to help Lenore. Help. Someone help me. Help.
10: I'll close this door so that his calling won't disturb us. There, that's better.
12: Is that your brother we hear calling?
10: Yes, Miss Dawson.
12: Oh,
10: You don't need to be frightened. If he sounds insane, it's because of the great calamity, the great shock that he's just had.
6: I understand, Mr. Judson.
10: I hope that you do, Miss Dawson. For upon you...
12: Then why destroy it, Ray?
13: I think it's best. Marion belongs to a dead past.
12: You can't kill memory.
13: No, that's true.
12: Ray, I don't know how to say this exactly, but perhaps you shouldn't marry me in August. Maybe you aren't ready to marry anyone yet. After all, it'll only be 3 years this month. I know how much you mourned, how much you loved her.
13: Let's not talk about it anymore. Our plans are all made. Believe me, it's best for you to forget all that you heard me say to Mrs. Orion. Please, let's not mention it again.
12: Naturally, I said nothing more. But from that night, Raymond seemed to change. Evenings when we've gone out, he's silent, almost morose. He doesn't seem to be aware that I'm in his presence. Then, Monday of this week, he called to say he was going out to the cottage. But he didn't say when he would see me again. He didn't invite me to drive out there. It was almost as if he was saying goodbye for good.
14: That's strange.
6: Immediately, Dr. Simmons said that you'd want me to.
10: You did quite right. Now, sit down, won't you?
6: Thank you.
10: Now, Miss Dawson, it's my only blood relation living that you heard calling for help from upstairs. My brother, whose life I value more than mine.
6: Yes, sir.
10: Last night, we buried his wife.
6: Oh.
10: He'd only been married to her a month.
6: How tragic.
10: Well, death is not always tragedy. But this death happened to be. For Lenore was not only young, but beautiful. My brother and I were traveling when we met her 6 weeks ago.
6: Oh?
10: A young girl, without family, but a charming girl nevertheless. Arlo fell desperately in love with her. In 2 weeks they were married. We returned to our country estate here. A week later, she was taken ill. Last night, we buried her.
6: It's awful, isn't it? Well, no wonder your poor brother's mind is deranged.
10: You have not heard all the tragedy yet. She suffered from a strange malady. Because of it, my brother was not allowed to see her from the hour she was taken ill.
6: I see.
10: I could not have my brother's life endangered.
6: Naturally not.
10: We allowed no one to see her. Dr. Simmons attended her. When she died, we buried her without ceremony and immediately. I didn't allow even a servant to come in contact with some strange disease which might sweep us all to death.
6: But you?
10: Yes, yes, I cared for her. The hours of my life may be counted right now.
6: Oh.
10: As well as those of Dr. Simmons. But that doesn't matter. It's my brother Arnold with whom I'm concerned. That's why I've called you in to care for him.
6: Yes, sir.
10: And this is the point that you must understand. My brother Arnold doesn't realize that Lenore is dead and buried.
6: That's not unusual, sir. Many people are like that about death. They won't accept it or believe it.
10: I've had to lock him in his room, bolt down the windows, to keep him from rushing out to find her.
6: Perhaps if he'd seen her dead, sir,
10: well, you forget.
6: Might...
10: She died of some strange malady. That was impossible.
6: Yes. Yes, of course.
10: The worst part of it is that he keeps thinking he hears her calling to him. Claims that he hears her voice.
6: Oh.
10: That's why he wants to get out of his room and go to her. That's why you'll have to watch over him carefully. Don't allow him out of your sight. Humor him, but guard him carefully. Remember, my brother's life and sanity may depend upon the good care you give him.
6: I'll do my best, Mr. Judson.
10: I'm sure you will. You realize that I love my brother. You'll be well paid for your services on this assignment, Miss Dawson. All I ask is that you carry out my orders explicitly. Don't let him out of his room or out of your sight. Now I'll take you up to him. If you'll just come along this way.
11: Open the door. Open the door, Bruce. Open this door.
10: It will be your duty to get him to quiet down. Keep him from pounding on this door.
6: Yes, sir.
10: I presume that Dr. Simmons suggested that you give him sedatives.
6: I'll get him quiet, sir.
11: Open the door. If you don't open it this minute, I'll smash the windows. I'll jump to the ground. Let me out.
10: I'll unlock the door now. I'm going to unlock the door now, Arnold. Get away from the door.
11: Don't let me out. I've got to go to the north.
10: Now, step back, Arnold.
11: Bruce... Where is she? She's been calling to me. Why did you lock that door? Let me go to her.
10: Go lie down on your bed, Arnold.
11: No, never. Don't you understand? Lenora's been calling for me. She needs me.
10: Come now, lie down.
6: Won't you lie down and rest, sir?
11: Who is she?
10: Well, this is Miss Dawson, Arnold. She's come to care for you till you're well again.
11: I'm not ill. It isn't I, it's Lenora. And you won't let me go to her. Bruce, why are you doing this? Unlock the door and let me go to her.
10: There, now, it's all right. Everything's all right. Miss Dawson will care for you. You'll get a good rest. And when you wake up, you'll feel a lot better.
6: Your brother's right.
10: I'll leave you now. It's 8 o'clock. I'll have your dinner served in here immediately. If you need me for anything, I'll be down in the library until near 11 o'clock. Then I'll retire.
6: Yes, sir.
10: My room is the fourth one down on the right. Call for me if you need me during the night.
6: I will, Mr. Judson.
11: Wait a minute. Don't go, Bruce. Tell me where Lenora is. What is it that's wrong? Why can't I see her? Why have you locked me in here?
10: I've tried to tell you, Arnold. You won't believe me. Perhaps Miss Dawson can explain after I leave. Ring this buzzer if you need to get out of the room. You understand, Miss Dawson? Now get away. Get away from the door, Arnold.
11: Locking the door again.
14: I roll up in my bunk, Ray. You ought to do the same.
13: Go ahead if you're sleepy.
14: Yeah, I am. Wish I could persuade you to have a game of golf with me in the morning.
13: I will in a few days.
14: Well, what's wrong with tomorrow?
13: You heard what I said. I'm not leaving this studio until Sunday morning.
14: So that's that.
15: Well, I'll be talking to you in the morning. Seems a doggone shame to sleep on an old cot like this, and this house is filled with good beds. You turned out to be a heck of a host. Well, good night.
13: Good night.

0: Dave. Dave. Did you hear it? Someone laughing. Someone laughing as if they were right outside the windows of the studio. No one can get in these windows. They're all locked.
1: What is this? As if anyone would put up a fireman's ladder to try to climb in this third floor studio.
0: You don't know what you're talking about.
1: Well, I hope you do. Maybe you're expecting someone to drop in through the skylight.
0: Listen. Did you hear it?
1: Well, sure. Someone at the door. Well, get on my robe before you let them in.
0: What? No one here. You heard the knocking on the door, but you see there's no one here. Mrs. Orion was right. What she told me is true. She came back last year at the same time and the year before. She won't rest in her grave. Mrs. Orion was right. She does come back.
1: Now, this business has cleared up once and for all. Here, Mrs. Orion, you sit here in this chair.
2: Thank you, Mr. Street.
1: Pete, supposing you sit here.
3: Sure.
1: Hate to get you two good folks out of your beds at 1 o'clock in the morning, but I want this crazy business cleared up.
3: My wife and I don't mind, Mr. Street.
2: Oh, we don't mind at all. Anything we can do to help Mr. Putnam.
0: There's nothing anyone can do.
1: I want the whole of this story. Now, Mrs. Orion, Ray tells me that for the past 2 years since Miriam died, that you people think she has walked about in this house each year on the eve of the night she died.
2: Oh, yes, Mr. Street. Pete and I heard the walking up in the studio.
3: We heard something, all right. Got up to investigate, but we didn't see anybody.
1: Of course you didn't. You know that there's no possibility of such a thing being true. Mrs. Orion, just this afternoon you told me how much you thought of Ray. Well, if that's so, why in thunder would you tell him such yarns?
2: He made me tell him. I didn't want to. I tried to convince myself there wasn't anything to it. But we did hear walking up in the studio, and we heard her laughing just like she used to do. Mr. Putnam, he made me listen on the night last year and the year before and report to him.
1: Ray, what made you think Miriam's spirit would come back to haunt this house? Because she said she would just before she died. Well, of all that. Now, come on. Suppose you tell me the whole of this wild tale,
0: You might as well know it all, Mrs. Orion.
1: Well, that's what I say.
0: I was a coward. I stayed away from the cottage last year and the year before at this time. These days are the anniversary of her death. I was afraid of a threat.
1: Go on, Ray.
0: No one but Pete and Mrs. Orion knew what Miriam was like. She was insane, Dave, but I never let anyone know it. I never let her out of my sight. What I'm saying is true, isn't it, Mrs. Orion?
2: Oh, the poor boy put up with more than anyone will ever know.
0: She used to stand here in the studio when I'd be painting and laugh, just as she did tonight. Creep up behind me as I worked. What? Miriam, you frighten me.
2: Sure. You're always afraid of me. Afraid that I will kill you.
0: Miriam, where'd you get that knife?
2: Out of the kitchen. Mrs. Orion never saw me take it.
0: Give it to me, Miriam.
2: I'm going to kill you with it. Just like I'm going to slash your picture to threads right now.
0: Miriam, don't. Miriam, wait a...
2: Your horrible old pictures. No one wants to buy them. None of them are any good. None of them are any good. Why don't you paint me? You paint everything and everybody but me. You don't paint me because you want to spite me. I know it.
0: I had intended to paint her for a long time. I tried to, but she wouldn't sit for me. And when she did, it was always to annoy me. She'd sit and grimace, laugh. I should have put her in an institution, but I couldn't bear the thought of that. She was beautiful, frail. I was afraid of the treatment they might give her. So I kept her near me all the time. Mrs. Orion and Pete were frightened, but they stayed on for my sake. Finally, I decided to paint Miriam even though she wouldn't sit for me. This seemed to mollify her somewhat.
2: Oh, she was much easier to handle those last few months.
3: Almost friendly-like.
0: That was because she was growing weaker, though we didn't know it. You see, I had never called in a doctor for fear he would judge her insane. And then that last night, as Mrs. Orion and I stood by her bed, she raised up, looked at me wildly.
4: I'll come back every year at this same time. Do you understand what I say? I'll come back every year until I have my revenge.
2: We heard what she said, Mr. Street. But I told Mr. Putnam not to worry over it, none. She was always saying crazy things.
0: I did forget it for a little time after she was gone. But 2 years ago, and then last year, as the time of the anniversary of her death drew near, her threat bothered me. I wouldn't come near the studio. Pete and Mrs. Orion watched for me. They heard her. And then this year, I realized that I couldn't marry Vi until I was sure in my own mind. Until I'd stayed here myself. And then tonight I did hear her laugh. It was as distinct as if she were alive. So there's only one thing to do. Tomorrow at midnight, if I hear a knock at this door, even though I see no one, I'll use my revolver. I'll fire at her unseen spirit standing at the door of this studio.

0: An unseen spirit. A visitor at midnight. Will she return again? Will she make a threat come true? The hermit will tell you before the night is done.
1: Now the hermit again.
0: It is nearing the hour of midnight. Again, Ray Putnam and his friends sit in the studio. This time, both are alert, listening for any sound they may hear.
2: Miss Orion left us some sandwiches and coffee, Rain. Want to join me in a snack?
3: No.
2: Well, I'm going to have coffee, or I may fall asleep on you. Stays piping hot in this thermos jug. Good cup of coffee is just what you need.
3: No, nothing.
2: You know, it's a strange thing to me how you can be taken in by all this nonsense. You aren't going to hear anything tonight or any night.
3: You forget that I did last night.
2: Oh, you listened so hard last night you had to hear anything your mind created.
3: Didn't you hear someone knock?
2: You had me believing almost anything. I feel so darn silly. As if we were playing a game of cops and robbers. You sitting here with that gun. Both of us waiting for a spirit to make an appearance. Here I was planning on having a swell weekend. I told Vi to come out today, but with things as they are, I decided it was best to call her and tell her not to come. Better have some of this coffee.
3: Dave.
2: Yeah.
3: Look at that rocking chair. The one Miriam always sat in. It's moving. See it? Rocking back and forth.
2: Well, what's funny about that? I've seen chairs rock by themselves lots of times. Wind catches them.
3: Miriam sitting in that chair. I see her. She's sitting in the rocker.
2: Oh, get a hold of yourself. There isn't anyone there.
3: Stop that laughing. I'll end that insane laughter of yours forever.
2: Ray! You're the one who's insane. There's no one sitting in that chair. Oh, you frightened the wits out of the Orient. They're coming up the stairs.
4: It's us, Richard, all right?
2: Coming, I'll let you in.
3: Get away from me. You can't touch me.
2: Why, it's all his imagination. Fired at the rocker. Thought she was sitting in it.
4: Mr. Putnam, what's the matter? What's wrong?
3: She's got her hands around my throat.
5: There ain't anyone in here but us, Mr. Putnam.
3: Her hands around my throat. Stop. Stop. I'll confess. I poisoned you. I had to kill you. But you might have harmed innocent people. It was best to kill you.
4: Oh,
3: stop.
4: Mr. Strait,
3: let me breathe.
2: Ray, there's no one in this room. Miriam didn't return. Ray.
5: What's the matter with him?
2: Call a doctor, Mrs. Orion. I'm afraid he's dying. Get a doctor here immediately. Vi, it's a terrible thing. There's really nothing any of us can say to comfort you.
4: He poisoned Miriam.
2: Yes, he told us just before he died.
4: You don't think she really did come back to carry out her threat of revenge?
2: I saw no one. I think Ray died of a guilty conscience. But of course, it's true that there were finger marks on his throat, as if someone had choked him. And that is the part that is hard to figure out.

0: lonely nights. At midnight, a ghost figure returned. The spirit returned as she said she would to avenge her murderer. Yes. Turn on your lights. Turn them on. I'll be back. Pleasant dreams.
1: All characters, places, and occurrences mentioned in the Hermit's Cave are fictitious, and similarity to persons, places, or occurrences is purely accidental.

0: down.
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4: Yes, it's for you. 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It's called Cupboard Love. Cupboard Love's different. 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See this foil pouch? Keeps it moist and squeezy. 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It's a new kind of cat food. Moist. It's good for you. Like it?
7: New Cupboard Love. What the well-cared-for cat has for dinner.

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I have sailed. 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And ever in search of the finest of its kind, we bring you the tops in Spine Chillers.

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So do come in. Have you ever considered the poor deep-sea diver? Now there's an interesting job for you. 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

0: Edgar Trevelyan had a small fishing boat to catch, and a diving suit, and a partner. His partner was called Fred Martin, and he came from London. Edgar trusted Fred, which was very silly of him.
1: Don't you see? We've got nothing to lose.
2: But isn't there some business about getting permission from the Coast Guard or the Treasury or something?
1: Yeah, we don't want to bother about nonsense like that. Now listen. The Birkenhead was sunk in 1942. She was on her way from Cape Town with a shipment of gold.
2: Yes, I know all that. And I know she went down just off the point. I remember it well. But you don't think she's been allowed to sit there for 25 years, do you? They've been down there. They must have died for it.
1: Yeah, of course they have. They dived straight after it happened. They dived just after the war. And they've dived three times since then.
2: Well, then, there won't be no gold left down there.
1: Oh, yes, there will. Because they haven't recovered anything. None of the divers ever came back to the surface. Old Edgar looked at me in disbelief, as well he might. It was an unlikely sounding story, but it was true. The Birkenhead's gold had never been recovered. So many lives had been lost trying to recover it that they put a stop to the attempts. The Coast Guards and the Treasury had forbidden it. There wasn't much at stake to make a determined, expensive effort really worthwhile. Not enough to interest the government or Lloyd, but enough for me.
2: Why didn't the other divers come back to the service? What happened to them?
1: Yeah, they must have got their airlines caught between jagged rocks.
2: Oh, I don't like the sound of that. Could be something down there.

0: this is about it, isn't it? Otherwise, why did we leave the catch and row?
1: We left the catch because I don't want no one to see where we're diving. It's more rowing, but they won't spot so easily.
0: Who do you expect is going to spot us anyway? We're miles on the coast and there's no ship in any
1: part. Oh, but there is the coast guard. And that's what I'm wondering. We're not supposed to be doing this, remember?

0: I'll put the helmet on before I leave the car.
1: Yeah, I better get my phone, Johnny. Now, try yours.
0: Hello? Hello, all right, can you hear me?
1: Yeah, well, I can hear you fine. All right, then. I'll just boat you in.

0: No. Sorry, go slow. Just a beam of light from the torch. Then blackness outside of that. The fish is swimming across the beam. They look quite startled again.
1: Yeah, never mind the blasted fish. Flash downwards. Any masts? Any superstructure?
0: Wait a minute. No, nothing. Do I see better when I get right down to the seabed?
1: All right. I'll lower you down to 30 fathoms.
0: Like a sort of ghost ship. She's sitting quite upright on the sand, as if she's sailing toward me.
1: It goes in the forward hole. You'll need a blowpost to get through. Let me know when you want it, and I'll lower it down.

0: steel. 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Better bring me up now, Fred.
1: But I didn't bring him up. I cut the air line.
0: All right, Fred. Bring me up. I'm starting to feel a bit funny. It's maybe the pressure. Been down too long. You better bring me up, Fred. Fred. Fred. Why don't you answer me? Fred. Can't you hear me? Can't you hear? Don't leave me down here, Fred. Fred. Bring me up. Fred. Please, Fred.

0: come up our case.
1: Now, let me get this straight, Mr. Martin. You and your partner, Edgar, were out about 15 miles,
0: yes.
1: Eh?
0: Oh, I feel terrible about it, Sergeant. I tried to talk him out of it, didn't I, Pamela?
2: You can't blame yourself, Fred. He was an obstinate old fellow, old Edgar. Well, you know that, Inspector.
1: Sergeant, ma'am. What's your name, please? Were you also aboard the rowing boat?
2: Oh, no, I didn't know they were going to attempt it. When they discussed it the previous night, I thought Fred had talked Edgar out of it.
0: Miss Hastings is a very good friend of mine, Sergeant. Well, my fiancée, actually.
1: Oh, I see. And you thought that Edgar Trevelyan had been dissuaded. Is that it, Miss Hastings?
2: Well, that's it entirely. That's what I thought.
1: You know, of course, Mr. Martin, that salvage operations on the Birkenhead have been forbidden because so many divers lost their lives?
0: Yes, of course I know, Sergeant. And that's why I tried to talk Fred out of it. But you know what you Cornishmen are like. He insisted.
1: Yes, I see, sir. I'm surprised Edgar tried it. He must have known the stories.
2: What stories?
1: Oh, folks around here know them. The last couple of fellows who dived for that wreck didn't die of suffocation. Their airlines were intact.
0: What? How do you mean?
1: Well, we couldn't let the real story get out, of course. I say we, but it wasn't nothing to do with me, of course. But this is what I hear.
0: Look, man, get on with it.
2: Sidney, darling. Go on, Sergeant.
1: Now, the first few tries were made. Well, the airline suddenly surfaced, whipping about a bit as the air blew out into nothing. They've been cut. Jagged sort of cuts.
0: Yeah?
1: Then after that, they sent a man down with a specially sheathed, heavily armored airline it was impossible to cut through or break. He was the first of the ones who didn't die. Poor devil.
2: Why, poor devil, he didn't die.
1: Been better off if he had a done. He suddenly started to scream and shout down there. Going off his head, he was. They dragged him back as quickly as they could. Too quickly, probably. When they got him to the surface and back in the boat, he was insane. Screaming and thrashing about. It took 5 men to hold him down, but what
0: had happened down there?
1: Who knows? But he and the other two after him who tried spent the rest of their lives in an asylum, screaming about the terrible thing that haunted the Birkenhead. That ship down there is haunted, Mr. Martin. The gold is being protected by a ghost.
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0: heard of a watery grave, but a watery ghost. And that's something that Fred just couldn't fathom. But he wasn't put off. He could explain everything. Or at least, that's what he thought.
1: Don't be silly, Pam. You're as bad as those silly, superstitious people who live in Cornwall. People in this part of the world are known for their ghost stories, legends.
2: Well, what happened then? There's no denying that something happened. Those last couple of divers are still in institutions. Still raving mad. Something must have caused that to happen.
1: The bends.
2: What?
1: The bends. That's what was the matter with them. The bends are the very painful sort of a cramp. Only 1,000 times worse. Divers get it when they're brought to the surface too fast. Some sort of thing, nitrogen, I think, sort of bubbles into the bloodstream. Could injure the brain. Injure it badly. Badly enough to drive a man mad. And that's what happened.
2: You can't be sure.
1: Of course I'm sure. Look, I'll tell you what happened. They thought they saw something down there. Even that fool Edgar said the ship looked like a ghost ship. They thought they saw something, and then they panicked. They screamed to be brought up. The men on the surface, also remembering what had happened in the past, anxious that nothing should happen to them, brought them up too quickly. When they hit the surface, the bends hit them. Nowadays, they would have been put into a decompression tank. But in those days, they probably just sat back and watched the fools go out of their minds. That's what happened, Pam. There's no ghost down there. There's no such thing as ghosts.

0: door.
1: Fred, I'm scared. Please, forget about it. We don't need that money as badly as all that.
0: What are you talking about? You're talking rubbish.
1: I'm not. Let's go, Duffel. We can be
0: happy. Do you think I've gone to all this trouble to set the thing up, bribe the guy at the Admiralty, get the charge, work out the position, murder Edgar, and all for nothing? You must be mad.
1: I'm not mad, Fred. Something evil about this spot. I can feel it. Can you?
0: No, I can't.
1: Something ominous, something evil. Something's trying to warn us.
0: Shut up and help me on with my homes.
1: But please, Fred, do as I say.
0: Look, are you going to help me or aren't you? Everybody's expendable in this business, you know. If you don't want to do it, I'll get somebody else.
1: Get rid of me like you got rid of Edgar, I suppose.
0: Well, don't push your luck too far. Murder is the only thing in life where you really do get two for the price of one. One murder or two murders, they only hang you once. Yeah. Are you in, or do I get somebody else?
1: I love you, Fred. I'm in.

0: Yes, of course I'm all right. Now, drop down beside the wreck. Hector was right. It does look like a ghost ship sailing over the sand.
1: What else do you see, Fred? What else?
0: Yes, there you are. Here's the hole in Hector Van. And here's his lifeline, too.
1: Is his body there?
0: Yes, of course it's still here. Do you think he got up and walked away?
1: I'm scared, Fred. I have a feeling that anything could happen.
0: Well, keep it to yourself. I don't want to hear about what you're scared of.
1: All right, Fred, I'll wait then.
0: And just keep out of things until I shout for you to hoist the gold up.
1: All right, I'll wait. I mean, hurry,
0: Fred. Oh, for heaven's sake, stop nagging. Look, switch your intercom off. I don't want your voice in my ears all the time I'm doing this job.
1: Fred,
0: I say. It's bad enough down here without your moaning in my ear like the voice of doom. Now switch it off. When I want you to haul in the gold, I'll give three tugs on the lifeline. Slow ones. If you get a lot of fast ones, then just pull me in. And switch on again if that happens. Otherwise, keep out of my hair.
1: All right, Fred.

0: Fred.
1: What was that?
0: I did as I was told in the least. Didn't do me very much good. You'll kill me, Fred.
1: Oh.
0: You murdered me.
1: You sitting around with that incompetent?
0: Yes. Warrior in seems all right. Warrior in me. The man you murdered.
1: Don't mind it.
2: I must stop talking to myself.
0: It's not yourself. It's me. Your partner. Your dead partner. It's not a nice death, Fred. Suffocation isn't a nice death. Look at me poor body. Look how I must have stretched about. Hairline all entangled, loud noise. I never thought you'd do that to me, Fred.

0: trouble.
1: You are poisoned. You're not going back up, right? Not really. You're going to die down here. You're going to die like I die. Struggling to draw a breath. Trying to scratch your way out of this tin can, Mr. Hudson. You're going to die, Fred.
0: Don't frighten me. I don't know what it is. There's no such thing as ghosts. Pam! Pam! He switched on. Of course, he switched off the intercom. I'll plug in the lights on. I'll find out whether he's going to ventilation or not.
2: What's wrong?
0: Nothing wrong. Yes, but keep your switch open. I want you to listen. Tell me if you hear anything.
1: You won't hear anything, funny boy. It was just a few words.
0: Did you hear that, Pam?
2: Yes, I heard what you said. I'll keep listening.
0: Never mind what I said. Did you hear him?
2: Him? But what are you talking about? What's wrong?
0: Nothing wrong. But didn't you hear anything but me?
1: He can't hear me, funny boy.
0: Didn't you hear that?
2: Yeah, what? Fred, something wrong, isn't there, down there? I'm going to pull you up.
0: No. No, you're not. I'm not scared of any voices. I'm not going to give up a fortune just because a fool voice in my ear starts.
1: No, you'll give it up, Fred. You'll never get back alive.
0: Now, listen. Even if you are a ghost, I'm not scared of you.
1: Oh, it's not me you've got to be worried about. But take a good look in front of you. Take a good look.
0: Oh, no.
1: You see what I mean? I'm nothing. And that's the thing that's going to finish you off, Fred.

0: No.
1: Oh, just relax, Mr. Larkin. Give him an injection. That'll calm him down. Not in the first place, but really.
0: Suddenly said he heard voices down there. Yeah. I was listening. I could hear nothing. Then he suddenly screamed. No. I pulled him up. I haven't been able to get any sense out of him.
1: Yes, I see. Now, Mr. Martin, what was it that you saw? What was it?
2: It wasn't real. It was all the evil wartime enclosed in one hideous, unbelievable form. It was horrible. Disgusting. Impossible.
1: Now, just relax. Relax. Try to sleep. It's the bends, you see, Miss Hastings. It can play funny tricks with a man's brain. It can cause damage. Permanent damage.
0: You mean it'll always be like...
1: I'm afraid so. But don't worry. We'll keep him here. He'll be safe.
0: Oh, no. That's worse than death.
3: Worse than death. Hey, Fred?
0: What was that?
1: He's hearing voices again, you see. Very sad.
3: They think you're imagining me, Fred. They can't hear me. But you're not imagining things. I'm here with you. And I'll be with you.

dear, dear. At least Fred won't be short of someone to talk to, will he? Edgar's always there. And I don't know why Fred makes such a fuss about this horrible monster on the ocean bed. It happens to be a personal friend of mine. Down here, behind...

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0: The Prayer Rug of Nana Sahib. A story of freelance diplomacy, intrigue, and mystery in the Far East. K.C. Smith and Ali, operatives of the Ghost Corps, are captured by Nepalese hillmen while on the track of a curious prayer rug stolen from K.C. by Ram Dass, high priest of the forbidden city of Kundra. Through a vent in their dungeon wall, they overhear Ram Dass plotting to poison the sacred bowl from which Lakshmini, Rani of Kundra, drinks before passing judgment of death upon strangers entering unbidden into her domain. K.C. forecasts Lakshmini's death and agrees to tell her how she may avert it, providing she will spare his life and Ali's. When the superstitiously religious Rani agrees, K.C. indicates the pet hunting leopard lying on a cushioned bench beside her and suggests that it be permitted to drink from the sacred bowl. The Rani presents the presumably poisoned bowl to the animal. The cheetah drinks and quietly lies down in its accustomed place. Lakshmini looks questioningly at K.C.
1: Watch, Lakshmini. My forecast cannot be wrong.
2: But the beast drank Kasi and nothing has happened. Is it possible that the accomplice of Ram Dass failed in carrying out the high priest's orders?
3: If he did, make your peace with Allah, my friend.
2: Perhaps the poison has no effect upon animals.
3: Either way, the effect on us will be the same. We'll be lucky if we see another sunrise.
2: The cheetah, Kasi. Look. It is dead.
1: Is the proof sufficient, Lakshmini?
4: Oh, the proof.
1: The cheetah is dead. Poisoned. Had Lakshmini drunk from the sacred bowl, she would now be lying in its place.
4: The cheetah dead. The forecast is true. Poison.
1: Yes, Lakshmini. Poison.
4: I would speak with the Sahib alone, Ram Dass. Clear the chamber. Ram Dass. Dass here? Where is the high priest? I do not see him. Clear the chamber, Dolo Rao. Then find Ram Dass and bring him to me. Go. How are you named, Sahib?
1: Smith, Lakshmini. K.C. Smith.
4: K.C. Smith. Come, K.C. Sahib. Sit here beside me. Now, tell me, by what trick did you know the drink was poisoned?
1: There was no trick, Lakshmini. The walls of our dungeon spoke, and I gave heed.
4: Truly, you are a great adept, and not alone in your country. You have saved my life, Sahib.
1: And it now remains for Lakshmini to save ours.
4: No harm shall ever come to you or yours within the domain of Lakshmini.
5: Lakshmini, the high priest is not within the city. The guard at the outer gates reports that he rode hurriedly away a few moments since with an escort of 20 rifles.
4: Well, whither does he ride? And why?
5: Mayhap the Sahib there can enlighten us.
4: Come, Sahib. Since you be forecaster of the future, explain.
1: Ram Dass was the instigator of the plot to poison you, Lakshmini, for the purpose of succeeding you on the throne of Kundra.
4: How do you know this, Sahib?
1: Through a vent in the wall of our prison, I overheard the details and recognized his voice. You see, Lakshmini, although Ram Dass told you he went only to Kathmandu, he went farther. I saw him first in Cairo at the rug market.
4: And then it was he who lied.
1: It was. I bought the rug and he stole it from me. Muhammad Ali here and I followed. Somehow Ram Dass had found out the secret of the prayer rug.
2: Further, Lakshmini, Ram Dass, as high priest of Kundra, would have become Raja at your death, since you have no heirs. The treasure would in that event be his.
1: In any event, Ali, that's the way he figured it. If the Rani did not die, he very likely planned to find the treasure at the first opportunity and leave the country with it. Lakshmini, if his plot to poison you had succeeded, he could get the treasure at his leisure.
4: Ram Dass, my trusted advisor, a murderer.
5: And a thief, Lakshmini.
4: It was his father who stole a rug from us many years ago. He was then high priest. In order to redeem the soul of his father from the house of Shaitan, The son took an oath to restore the rug to me.
5: Perhaps it was not merely the redemption of his father's soul that influenced the oath.
4: Perhaps not. Do you, Sahib, know the legend of Nana Sahib, prayer rug?
1: I have heard it.
4: And do you believe the legendary rug and the one stolen from you are the same?
1: I'm quite positive.
4: You would recognize the stolen rug?
1: Ali or I would know if it were the rug I bought at once.
4: Go, Dalarao. Seek in Ramdas' quarters. See if there is such a rug.
5: Hearing and obey.
4: Would the Sahib search for and keep the treasure the rug conceals if he found it?
1: Though I'm not a rich man, I don't need or want the treasure. But I'd like to find it and restore it to its rightful owner. Yourself?
4: How do you know that I am the rightful owner?
1: Isn't it rumored that Lakshmini is the granddaughter of Nana Sahib?
4: And the rumor is true. Then you would help me find this treasure without thought of reward?
1: Of course.
4: And Muhammad Ali?
2: Ali has no further interest in the treasure if found than has his friend the Sahib.
5: No rug can be found in the quarters of Ram Dass, Lakshmini. I have searched. However, I found the dead body of Azam.
4: Azam? A priest?
5: With a knife in his back.
2: Azam. That was the name of Ram Dass' co-conspirator, Kasi.
1: Right. The man Ram Dass ordered to poison your drink, Lakshmini. He probably killed him to close his mouth.
5: Or so there would be none with whom to share the treasure, Sahib.
2: But if Ram Dass brought the rug to Kundra with him, and neither he nor the rug can be found...
1: Lakshmini, I'd lose no time in following Ram Dass if you want the treasure. He knows where it's hidden and is probably even now on his way to dig it up.
4: What says my chief of rifles?
5: I agree with the Sahib. We must follow at once.
4: Go then. Prepare an escort of 50 rifles. We ride at sunrise.
5: At sunrise? And if the spot for which Ram Dass and his followers ride is near...
4: We will not have a time
1: One moment, Lakshmini. This time I agree with Dolo Rao. Sunrise will be too late.
4: Then you counsel...
1: That we take Dolo Rao's advice and follow at once. But you, Lakshmini, are not riding with us.
4: I ride with my rifle.
5: No, a woman would be useless and in the way.
4: You speak thus to your Rani? You allow yourself liberties?
5: I allow myself liberties, Lakshmini, because I am an old man. An old man who held you in his arms when you were a child.
4: Nevertheless, do not forget that I am your Rani.
5: And because I gave my sacred vow to your sainted father and mother to protect you with my life as long as I live.
4: Forgive me, old friend.
5: It is forgotten. Remember, Lakshmini, there be none to take thy place when thy time comes to ascend into the arms of Vishnu.
4: Then none could rule more wisely than Dolo Rao, the new High Priest of Kundra.
5: Nay, I want none of it. I am a warrior, not a holy man.
4: But you must accept. As the High Priest, according to our laws, becomes chief advisor to the Rani and Raja in case I die without heirs.
5: So be it. Until I have found you a suitable husband.
4: Good. Then see to it that my mount is made ready with the others. And I shall ride with you.
5: Tricked by Rama. Sahib, thou art indeed a fortunate man to be thine own master. Go then. Prepare for the ride. Muhammad Ali and the Sahib will accompany me. Come, Sahib, Ali. We join the men of Kundra in the courtyard where your weapons will be restored to you.
2: And you intend to take the Rani on this ride, Dolo Rao, my friend?
5: Of necessity, yes. If we took every man and horse in Kundra, she would follow alone and on foot.
1: You're a strange man, Dolo Rao. I can't understand why you played Ram Dass' game in Kathmandu and on the trail. You change your tactics and allegiance very easily.
5: Never have I placed trust in Ram Dass. I felt certain that there was more behind his determination to restore Nana Sahib's rug to Lakshmini than met the eye. I played his game and bided my time until you, Sahib, gave cause for action.
1: I?
5: Had you not entered the game, we would never have known that Ram Dass, the traitorous dog, had found the rug and learned its secret. And Lakshmini, who is like a daughter to me, would even now be lying up there in her chamber in the embrace of death. For that alone, Smith Sahib, thou hast a friend in Dola Rao for life.
1: I see. I haven't forgotten the advice you gave me that night in the Khan at Kathmandu.
5: It was good advice, Sahib, and well meant.
6: Men of Kundra! Silence! 50 rifles! 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Horses for the Sahibs and restore to them their weapons.
4: I am ready, Dola Rao. Ready, men of Kundra.

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1: All right.
0: You'll save Mum enough money to buy me a Leeds United tracksuit.
1: Fantastic.
0: I mean, they look the same, don't they?
1: Might look the same, but they don't taste the same.
0: Ah, you can't tell the difference.
1: Well, I can. The cheap one's yours.
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16: Good evening, friends of the inner sanctum. This is your host to welcome you through the squeaking door. Say, do you ever find that you can't get a certain face out of your mind? Until you do, go out of your mind. Like me and a guy named Joe, for instance. I ran into Joe accidentally the other day over at the city morgue. And Joe's been haunting me ever since. I can't get over the smug way he deadpanned me and then gave me the old cold shoulder routine. I don't want to cry, baby, but I dug down plenty time and again to keep Joe from going under. But no gratitude. No gratitude at all from Joe. Mister, I'm finished with Joe for keep.
17: Tonight's Inner Sanctum mystery, Murder Takes a Honeymoon, was written by John Robert and stars Everett Sloan in the role of George with Ann Shepherd as Mary.
16: And now for tonight's free lesson in how to improve your scream. Ever get that folksy, woodsy feeling until you're in an absolute frenzy to get away from it all and go native? Well, our honeymooning couple tonight got the urge until they found that living in the country was simply murder. To rhyme it, our twosome found it positively gruesome. Stand by and we'll demonstrate. We're on a milk train somewhere in the east, puffing through the rock and rubble of desolated whistle-stop country. The yellow train lights blink eerily. The hour is sometime between night and morning. One car holds just a young couple. They huddle closely, half asleep, as the train groans into another of its interminable stops.
12: Ravenwood! Entering Ravenwood! Let's stop Lewiston! Ravenwood!
13: George, I heard him say Lewiston.
14: No, Ravenwood. Lewiston's next. Oh, there must be a million of these one-horse towns. What's eating you, Mary? You look like you've just been declared an orphan.
13: I feel like an orphan, George. It's cold. I'm hungry. We're far from home.
14: We're heading home, kid. At the next stop, there's a farm. More land than you can cover in a day, and it's all yours. Wedding gift from me to you.
13: I'm sorry, but the country's not for me. I'm a big city girl.
14: Ah, give it a try, huh? Come on, smile.
13: George, I'm frightened.
14: Of me?
13: I don't know. You've suddenly changed. Buying a farm, packing up without warning, leaving New York. And all in such a hurry.
14: I'm an impulsive kid. That's how I married you, remember? I dated you blind, waltzed you around once, and boom, on an impulse, I hustled you to City Hall. I bought the farm the same way.
13: The way it's happened, it's as if you were running away from something.
14: Running to something, kid. I'm tired of the creeps and the phonies and the crumbs. I'm tired of stale beer, cheap movies, and crowds. Okay, skip it. I'm thirsty. You want me to fetch you a drink?
13: No, thanks.
14: All right, I'll be back in a minute.
13: George!
14: Hey, what gives?
13: George!
14: Hey, you've got the jitters.
13: There was a hand out there in the darkness, reaching toward me through the window.
14: Oh, kid, your imagination's gone crazy. You're overtired.
13: George, look.
14: What's that?
13: An envelope. Someone dropped it on my lap. Fell to the floor.
14: Give it to me.
13: What does it say?
14: A crank note. Some country idiot's playing Black Hand.
13: Let me read it. We don't like strangers in Lewiston, especially New Yorkers. Better be smart and read the train schedule back. There's a return train schedule attached to it.
14: Oh, you look as if you're already on that train back. You scare easy, huh?
13: How did anyone know we were coming?
14: Well, that's easy. The real estate man who sold me Rain Tree Farms no doubt stuck the item in the local papers. Oh, come on, shrug it off as a crackpot practical joke.
13: A joke? You really want me to believe that someone drove 10 miles in the middle of the night to warn us off? Just to be funny? I'm laughing.
18: Lewiston!
14: Come on, Mary. Grab that other suitcase. Come on, step on it, kid.
18: That's your step.
14: All right, easy does it. There we are.
13: It's so deserted, George.
14: Yeah, everybody's asleep.
13: Well, what'll we do?
14: Come on, we'll camp under that station shed. It's 9 miles out to Rain Tree Farms, and we'll need somebody to drive us there.
19: I may what? Do that.
14: Oh.
19: Drive you out. Waiting half the night for you.
14: Who are you?
19: Ben Myers. Lizzie's parked to the side of that chair.
14: You said you've been waiting for me?
19: I did. I'm your neighbor. My shack's just around the bend from Rain Tree Farms. Thought you and the lady'd be glad not to spend the night in the weather.
14: Ah, we're glad, all right, but how did you know we were coming?
19: I read in the papers you bought the old place.
14: But why tonight? Why not last night or tomorrow? How did you know I was coming tonight?
19: I've been waiting last night. If you didn't come tonight, I'd watch for you tomorrow. The time ain't worth the leaking bucket. You coming?
14: Yeah, sure. Come on, Mary.
19: Here's a busy, son. Ready to light my pipe and we'll be going. Bring your face to the light, son. I've seen you before, ain't I?
14: I don't think so.
19: You never been around Raintree Farms?
14: No, I've never seen the place.
19: Funny you should buy it, then. Nobody's tried living in Raintree Farm now 2 years.
18: Why?
19: Some say that it's haunted. Some say there's a black curse on the house.
14: You keep asking questions, kid. He'll have you seeing ghosts coming out of the chimney.
19: Not ghosts, son, but corpses.
18: Corpses.
19: The last couple that tried living in Raintree Corners, they're dead in the parlor floor. I seen them with my own eyes. Dead. Nobody ever found out what killed them. Another mile to Raintree Farms, folks.
14: Go on, kid. Grab yourself 40 winks.
18: I can't. I don't close my eyes. George, what was that?
14: Stop the car. It was a bullet. Someone took a hot shot at me.
18: Missed you by inches.
14: Check. Almost a bullseye. Nobody's no slouch with a rifle. What's the angle on this, Myers?
19: Can't say. Except that shooting comes naturally to these parts. This is hunting country.
14: In the middle of the night, in the dark?
19: Oh, night's light enough for shooting. Folks around here'd rather shoot than sleep.
14: I'm not swallowing that. Somebody tried to kill me.
19: That's a pretty big idea, son.
14: Yeah, well, the idea's even bigger. I figure maybe someone waited along that road in ambush and you fingered me. Maybe that's why you waited around all hours at the depot. You were to drive me to my murder.
19: Here we are, folks. Raintree Farms. House is up that walk.
14: All right, hand me the luggage, Mary.
18: Yes. Thanks for the lift.
19: Your young man ain't thanking me. His head's busy turning with big ideas. Goodbye, son. I'll be coming around, maybe. There's some more of your big ideas.
14: Look, if I ever see you around here, I'll shoot you full of holes on sight. For treason!

0: George.
1: Yeah?
0: About that shot on the road coming here, why would anyone want to murder you? You're a stranger.
1: To keep me away from Raintree Farms, I guess.
0: So why, if you own it?
1: Why is a big letter, kid.
0: George, you're concealing something. Who are you?
1: George Stretch, your husband.
0: A stranger to me until 10 days ago. Who are you, really?
1: Oh, look, kid, you're letting some local crackpot give you the willies. Mary, a guy said something about for better or for worse just before I slipped a ring on your finger. Was it all a lot of idle talk?
0: No, George. I meant it deep down. I'm sorry.
1: That's more like it. What do you say we forget the spook stuff and hit the sack, huh? Coming?
0: Mm-hmm.
1: Boy, this joint sure needs a loving touch.
0: And a coat of paint.
1: Now to find the key. Uh-uh. Wrong key. The real estate office mailed me 5 different keys.
0: George!
1: Now what?
0: Somebody's inside. I see a moving light.
1: Yeah. And footsteps coming to the door.
2: What are you after, mister?
1: Well, I was trying to get in. What's the shotgun for?
2: Protection? You need it. Yeah. I've seen you somewhere before, haven't I?
1: No, you haven't. I've never been somewhere.
2: Who are you?
1: I'm George Stretch. This is my wife. We're the new owners. Who are you?
2: Parker. Willis Parker.
1: I mean, what are you doing here?
2: Squatting.
1: You broke in.
2: No. I moved in.
1: Just like that?
2: Uh-huh. Abandoned place. Loaded down with county tax warrants. I bought a tax warrant and I'm in.
1: I don't get it.
2: Squatter's right. Go see a lawyer.
1: What? You mean you won't get out?
2: That's right.
1: On what ground?
2: Look, fella. Right now I've got possession of the premises. That's a big chunk of the law around here. I'm not going to stand out here in the dark arguing it out with you. Now beat it, fella. And take your valises and the dame. You're trespassing.
1: Now, this is a trick to turn me back.
2: Now, throw arguing with you. Stop moving. The next one goes right in your bread basket, fella. And keep going.
1: Mary.
0: Yes, George.
1: Head for the deep shadows and then drop to your knees and flatten out quick. I'm sick and tired of being shot at.
0: George, put that gun away.
1: Down, I said. I'm not heading back with my tail between my legs. Oh, bullseye for me. Who was it that said this was a shooting country?
0: He's dead.
1: Oh, gee, I just meant to nick him.
0: But you killed him in cold blood.
1: In self-defense, he was planning to tail us down the road and blow us to Kingdom Come.
0: George, you're making that up. Just as an afterthought.
1: Am I, kid? Who do you suppose to...

0: In self-defense. He was planning to tail us down the road and blow us to kingdom come.
1: George, you're making that up. Just as an afterthought.
0: Am I, kid? Who do you suppose took that shot at us driving up here? And that couple found mysteriously dead, the couple old Myers mentioned. Who do you suppose killed them?
1: I want the whole truth. Why were you marked for murder?
0: I said why was a big letter. You got a ditch pocket somewhere.
1: Ditch him?
0: Hide him to protect ourselves, then forget that it ever happened and go about our business.
1: You're not going to the police?
0: No, I'm going about my business, I said.
1: George, what are you afraid of?
0: You got me confused with the answer, man.
1: I've got to know or I'll lose my mind. Both Ben Myers and Parker thought they recognized you. You have been here before.
0: Never, I swear, never. They had me confused with somebody else. I'll play along my way for a while. My way is the only way, Mary. Any other way is no good. I'll get that kerosene lamp and follow along. I'm giving Parker's squatter's rights to the first big ditch I find. You'll stay put now. Oh, come on, kid. Dry your eyes. You gotta take the breaks as they come and play along, for better or for worse.
1: For better or worse? Murder and burial. How far can we get together now?
0: As far as the house, anyhow. That's as far as I want to get. And I don't care how stiff the price is. You get it, Mary? I don't care. All right, now set the lamp on that table, Mary. And stop staring at me as if I were some kind of a man-eating monster. You're getting on my nerves.
1: I'm sorry, George.
0: All right, that's better. Look around you. What do you see?
1: The room is a wreck.
0: Check and double check. The paneling's ripped out. The floorboards are up. Someone started taking the fireplace apart brick by brick. My property buy doesn't look so good, huh?
1: George.
0: What?
1: What does it mean?
0: Vandals always have a field day with an abandoned property.
1: No, it means something else.
0: Check, kid. Parker, hold up here looking for something.
1: And you're looking for something, too.
0: You're catching on, kid.
1: That's why we're in this forsaken country. That's why you were marked for murder. What are you looking for, George?
0: A couple of things. One of them's a stiff. A fresh-faced kid who called himself Johnny Morrow came out here about 2 years ago. He was never seen again. Alive. And you know why, Mary?
1: Why?
0: Because he's still here. My kid brother never left this house, alive or dead. Whoever bricked up this fireplace bricked it up to keep.
1: George, if you find your brother, what then?
0: Then I go right for item number two, the jackpot.
1: The jackpot?
0: Do re mi, cash. Money piled as high as the Empire State. We parlay the corpse into a fortune. That does it. The hole's big enough to drive a truck through. Bring that lamp over. Closer. Closer, you dummy!
1: Yes, George.
0: See what I see? Walled in as if he was part of the building layout. Meet your brother-in-law, Mary. All right. Help me drag him out.
1: Yes, George.
0: Set him down over here. When he was a kid, he always came running to me when he got into a jam. It was a year's difference, but we were lookalikes.
1: That's why the old man and Parker thought they'd seen you before.
0: Check. They'd seen Johnny.
1: Who killed your brother?
0: His partner, a hoodlum named Wiley. Johnny and Wiley had pulled a payroll stick-up, a $50,000 job. Wiley tried to double-cross Johnny. Johnny holed up here with the payroll money. Wiley trailed Johnny out here, tortured him for weeks, and then killed him.
1: Why? Why did Wiley torture Johnny?
0: To find out where Johnny had stashed the money. But Johnny never told him. Johnny knew his goose was cooked anyway.
1: How did you find out these things?
0: Johnny's

0: smuggled a letter out addressed to me through old Ben Myers. The letter said nothing but said a lot. Small talk, everyday brother stuff. Wrapped around two key words. The words were, search me. Yeah. As kids, we used to play treasure hunt with maps we made up and sewed in the lining of our clothes. A dollar gets you a thousand that Johnny has a map sewn in his clothes. Now you don't have to ask why anymore, kid.
1: But
0: what?
1: Who was Parker? The man we found here?
0: A crook who hung around with Wally.
1: And all the time that's elapsed, why didn't you come here sooner?
0: I was busy looking for Wiley for 2 years, across the country and back again, in South America, Mexico. Wiley was always one jump ahead of me. I caught up with him a month ago in Tampico.
1: You caught up with him? Well, what did you do?
0: I gave him a dose of what he gave Johnny. And then I killed him. You'd have lost that dollar bet, kid. Same trick we had as kids. Yeah, a map inside his coat lining.
1: You can read it?
0: Sure, like the ABC. The dough is buried in a can 5 steps from the back door to the barn. Ah, the dough is practically in my hand.
1: George, you'll have to give the money back.
0: Back? Huh? And give myself up with it, huh?
1: Yes, if you can find the courage.
0: And tell Johnny he died like a chump for nothing. And tell myself I was just a sentimental sap dogging it after Wiley right into Tampico. And maybe get down on my knees in front of that ditch out there and apologize to Parker if I haven't put a slug in him.
1: George, out of your mind.
0: Out of my mind if I listen to you. I'll lend a hand. Grab Parker's shotgun and watch for intruders while I dig that can up. And then I'll bury Johnny right on the same spot. Yeah, I'll bury Johnny right where he stashed those 50 G's for his big brother to come and get. Wink is the jackpot. Like music, eh, Mary? Listen to it. Now, look. You see the money, Mary? Green as grass. Just as I dreamed of it for 2 years. Just as Johnny and I dreamed of it as kids. Green money, green as grass. And nothing under 100. Did I see a bankroll with nothing under 100 before, Mary? Did you?
1: No.
2: Just as I can recollect, Stan Everson.
0: What?
2: I seen small change. $5 bill once. I ain't ever seen $100 before.
0: What are you doing here, Ben?
2: Rejoicing with you, son. I've been waiting and watching a long time for one of you to find that money. But I knew it was hid somewhere around here. And I'm an old man. Very much time for me to enjoy my share.
0: How much is your share?
2: I was calculating on a quarter, maybe. And I saw you put Parker away. Right now, I'm calculating on, say, half.
0: What are you calculating on doing with half?
2: I don't know, for sure. Treat myself to something good. Maybe buy myself some more land. What do you say, son?
0: You made yourself a deal, Pop. I'm going to give you all the land you need.
2: You're aiming to kill me.
1: George, no!
0: I got to, Mary. I'm not killing you, old man. When you came visiting just now, you committed suicide. Get up against that tree and turn around.
2: Maybe if I go back to calculating the quarter...
0: I said you committed suicide. I'll bury you with $100 bill in your hand so you can treat yourself to something good where you're going. Ready?
2: I said you was a winner, son. Guess I am a loser.
0: So long, sucker.
3: Oh, Mary, you fool. You shot me.
1: I had to do it, George. I had to save you from yourself.
3: Silly fool. I was going to make you a queen.
1: No, George. It wouldn't have been that way. After then, you would have had to kill me. You see, no power on earth would make me go your way. And no power on earth would make you go mine.
2: You saved my life, Mom. How can an old idiot ever thank you?
1: By going to the police. My husband has a confession to make.
4: Oh, poor Mary. It got so she couldn't see the trees for the bodies. You know, until tonight, I thought only Santa Claus came through the fireplace. Well, I guess everybody's doubling up everywhere nowadays. Like George. Mary's bullet left him doubled up. Still, that was a good choice of location. The fireplace for a corpse. Sort of, how to keep from growing cold.

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0: The American Broadcasting Company presents Quiet Stream, which is written and directed by Willis Cooper and which features Ernest Chappell. Quiet Please for today is called Good Ghost. I never did anything wrong in my life. That's why I was so upset when Schuster murdered me. I'm just standing there minding my own business, and Schuster, he pulls out this cannon and he points it at me and it goes boom, and I say ouch, and I'm lying there. And he walks away down Lake Street towards Michigan Avenue. Yeah, right there on the corner of Lake and Wabash at 1:15 in the morning. Ouch, I said, and I just laid there. After a while, I got up and I walked away. I was all mixed up. I guess I didn't realize I was dead because I walked over to Randolph Street. I started up the elevated steps, but something stopped me, something like a rope or something across the bottom of the stair steps, and I couldn't get up. So I looked around to see what it was, and there was nothing. There was a voice speaking kind of in my ear.
1: Go up there, Gus.
0: That's what the voice said. There wasn't anybody there. I looked. Well, all right, I said to myself. There's more than one way to skin a cat. So I walked over to State Street and I started down the subway stairs. You know what? I couldn't go down there either. There was this same voice whispering in my ear.
1: You can't go down there, Gus.
0: Well, I said, where am I going to go? But I didn't hear any answer to that. So I put one foot in front of the other, and you know what I did? I walked. And for the first time in my life, for the first time, my feet didn't hurt. So that's one consolation, I said, being a ghost, your feet won't hurt. Well, I was bewildered, see? I walk, and I walk, and I walk, and pretty soon, it's about 5:00 in the morning, and I'm out in Logan Square. And I said to myself, why, Schuster lives around here someplace, don't he? And I am in Schuster's house. See, I was a pretty new, inexperienced ghost then. Gosh, if I'd have known, I wouldn't have had to walk all the way out to Logan Square. I could have flew or whatever it is I do. But I've learned now. I'll tell you about it. Well, like I said, there I am in Schuster's house. Well, you didn't know Schuster, did you? He was laying there, sound asleep on the bed, and he was a pretty good-looking fella in a kind of fat way. He was laying there snoring. He had his hand hanging over the edge of the bed, and I never thought. I just went over, and I took hold of his hand, and I said, hey, Schuster. Schuster. Hey, Schuster. Schuster, wake up.
2: Who's that?
0: Wake up, Schuster. It's me.
3: Well, gee, whiz, Schuster, it's bad enough to murder a guy. You have to scare the life out of him.
2: Somebody had hold of my hand.
0: It was me.
2: A cold hand.
0: It was me, I told you.
2: Who's that?
0: It's me, Schuster.
2: But the hand...
0: It's God.
3: God! God!
2: God?
0: You awake now?
2: You get away from me! You're dead!
0: Yeah, I know it. I didn't mean to wake you up so violent, Schuster.
2: I'm asleep. I'm dreaming.
0: No, not Schuster. I'm sorry.
2: I'm hearing things. Oh, why did I knock him off?
0: Hey.
2: Huh?
0: Why did you knock me off?
2: Is that really you, Gus?
0: Sure.
2: Did you come to haunt me?
0: No, not especially. I was just wondering, why did you shoot me?
2: I'm going to turn on the lights. There ain't nobody here. I had a nightmare. There. You see, you chump. There ain't nobody here.
0: I'm here.
2: It was a nightmare.
0: Uh-uh.
2: Gus, I hear you.
0: Sure.
2: What do you want?
0: I told you. Why did you kill me?
2: Will you go away if I did it?
0: Well.
2: It was on a kind of Ada.
0: Ada?
2: Yeah, Ada. Will you go away now and leave me?
0: Schuster.
2: Huh?
0: Schuster, is your intentions towards Ada honorable?
2: Oh, why, sure, Gus. Will you go away now?
0: Move over, Schuster. I want to do a little thinking. Well, Schuster, he put his head underneath the covers and he shriveled all up in a knot, and I thought and thought. He kept shivering and sticking up dead, and so pretty soon I went to sleep. And when I awoke, Schuster was gone. So I got to thinking about Ada. Gee, when Ada was Schuster, I sure did like Ada. Ada always wore hair in a pompadour. Her hair was so black and her eyebrows looked so cute. And she always smelled so nice. Gee, Ada. I always thought Ada liked me pretty much, too. Whenever I had a couple of bucks, we used to take Ada out to the tree and on and dance. She was about 3-4 inches taller than me, but we danced all right together. That's where Schuster run into us at the tree and on. Gee whiz, I never thought Ada would fall for Schuster. Funny, ain't it? You're always the last one to find out. I thought she'd like me. I never even had a chance to be jealous of Schuster. I sure did like Ada. I was thinking about the time Schuster drove us out to the forest preserve, Ada and me. The three of us had a picnic. Weenies, and she made potato salad, and we had a swell time. And then I remember, I didn't notice it then, she kept sitting next to Schuster all the time. Well, I thought, laying there on Schuster's bed, I'm too late. And if Ada likes Schuster, well, all I can do is try to help him out. Schuster, well, I could do without him, but Ada, I want her to be happy. And thinking about it, all of a sudden, I'm in Ada's apartment, and Schuster's there with her, and Ada's crying a little bit.
2: It sure is too bad, Ada. He was a nice little feller.
4: I can't hardly believe you said Schuster.
2: Well, he is.
0: I'll say I am.
4: What did you say?
2: I didn't say nothing.
4: I thought you did. Poor little fella.
2: To go
4: so suddenly.
2: Yeah, too bad.
0: Gee, please, Schuster, you done it.
4: I was so fond of him.
2: I know you was, Ada.
4: And now I'm all alone in the world.
2: Oh, no, you ain't, Ada. I'm here.
0: Sure, Ada, he's here.
4: Oh, Schuster. I'm so lonesome.
2: Put your head on my shoulder, Ada, honey, and leave us weep together.
4: Oh, Schuster.
0: And so she put her head on the Schuster's shoulder, but he didn't weep. He kissed her. And so I come away. After all, how much can you take, huh? Well, so it looks like it's on the up and up, and besides, what could I do? I am dead. So I sit down on a bench in Lincoln Park, and I think, funny, them concrete benches used to feel cold when I sat on them, but now they don't feel cold anymore. I guess because I'm a ghost. Well, I figure I have to talk to Schuster again. What? Well, I figure I have to help him out, help Ada out, I mean. I don't want Ada to go around being unhappy, and so if her and Schuster is going to get married, well, then least I can do is give him a hand. I know Schuster ain't got a quarter, and there's ways a guy in my position can help, see? No, I don't know how I know it, but it's true. A ghost can do pretty nearly anything if he works it right. So I wait till night, and I start to walk out to Logan Square. And then I remember I don't have to walk. And zing, I am in Schuster's room. Schuster is sitting there thinking, and I say, Schuster. Hey, Schuster. He don't give me a tumble, but I can see his eyes moving, looking around the room. Hey, Schuster, I say again. I want to talk to you. And you know what he done? He jumped out the window. Well, I'm so surprised I can't even follow him out the window. You know what? That Schuster, he was the hardest guy to haunt I ever seen. And look, I didn't want to do nothing. All I wanted to do was help Ada. Sure, what if he does shoot me? That's over. I gotta help Ada. Heck, I loved Ada, see? A couple of nights later, I see him get in his car. I got in alongside him, and I figure, this is fine. We're all alone in the car. And then I begin to worry. If I say something while we're driving, he'll probably wreck the car. So I wait till we're stopped by the light of diversity in Lincoln Park. We're standing still. What can happen? So I put my hand on top of his on the gear shift, and I say, hey, Schuster, Sam, crash, jingle, bounce. He takes his foot off in the clutch and we're through a high iron fence and the car is upside down and Schuster has got a sprained ankle. Gee whiz, I said, I'm a heck of a ghost. But he's laying there and I think this is a good time to talk to him before the ambulance comes. He can't move. But he crosses me up. He faints. And while she's laid up with his ankle all bandaged up, Ada comes and sees him. And the way she puts her arms around him and kisses him, I says, this is no place for me. So I come away again. I couldn't take it. But that only made it worse. I should talk to him and see what I can do for Ada and him. So after a while, he's well, and I see him and Ada every once in a while, and they... Well, he treated her like... Gee whiz, the way I wished I could have treated her. And she headed up. Well, one night, Schuster goes into a movie. I saw the movie before. You got a lot of time on your hands when you're a ghost. Usually, you can get in movies free. I followed him inside, and while he was running the sign on the screen, it said, next week, Hollow Triumph. I lean over close to him, and I say, Schuster. Gee whiz, he went up like a balloon. People was hollering, and he was hollering, and the ushers calming the cops, and they drug him away. You know what the upshot of that was? He kept hollering to the cops that he was haunted, and they thought he was touched in the head, and they put him in a wagon and took him out to psychopathic for observation. Man, I sure made a mess out of things, didn't I? And all I'm trying to do is be a good guy, a good ghost, I mean. So, come evening out to psychopathic, I go. Boy, what a place. And I hunt high and low for Schuster till it's about 2 o'clock. Then I hear a kind of gargle I think is familiar, and I go through a little door, and oh, boy, there he is. In a straitjacket. Well, for pity's sake, Schuster, I said. Look, Schuster, stop it. I ain't gonna hurt you. Schuster, listen to me. Schuster, don't you bust something. Now, listen, Schuster. Listen to me. I ain't mad. Nah, Schuster, I ain't mad at all. I want...
2: You
0: want
2: to kill me?
0: What?
2: Kill me?
0: Kill you?
2: Yeah, kill me.
0: Nah, Schuster, all I want to do is help you.
2: No,
0: Schuster, somebody will hear you.
2: Yeah.
0: Look, I'm only allowed to kill one person, see, Schuster?
2: Yeah.
0: No, you ain't allowed to kill the fella that killed you, see? I can only knock off one fella, and he has to be a bad fella.
2: Yeah.
0: Well, I know you're kind of bad, but you can't be all bad, Schuster, or else Ada wouldn't love you. Does Ada love you?
2: Yeah.
0: And do you love her?
2: Mm.
0: Yeah, that's what I thought.
2: Don't kill me!
0: What?
2: Please!
0: Listen, I said I wasn't going to kill you. I just want to help you.
2: Yeah?
0: A ghost can do lots of things, Schuster.
2: Yeah.
0: You need money, Schuster?
2: Yeah.
0: You're broke?
2: Yeah.
0: Well, you can't marry Ada without money.
2: Yeah.
0: I'll get you the money.
2: Yeah?
0: Well, I'm not kidding. Only will you promise to marry Ada as soon as you get the money?
2: Yeah.
0: Well, I said, it's okay then. And I reached over and patted him on the forehead. And he heaved himself up and the gag came out of his mouth.
2: Let me out of here! Ah!
0: So I have to start all over again. I stuff the thing back in his books and all he can say is ergo ergo, and I lay it all out to him again. He was bound and determined I was going to knock him off. He must have had a guilty conscience or something. But it was daylight when I finally sold him a bill of goods. Look, I kept saying, it's Ada I'm thinking of. I want Ada to be happy. I have to help you if I'm going to help Ada, can't you see? And it was, like I said, broad daylight when I took the gag away from him again, and I was all ready to put it back, but...
5: Okay, guys, okay. I believe you.
0: You got to believe me.
5: But you got to remember, if you hurt me, you'll be hurting Ada, guys.
0: I know it, Schuster. Why else would I go to all this trouble? Heck, Schuster, I loved Ada. And he just looked at me funny, and I said, okay, I'll meet you at Rolo's next Wednesday night. And I come away. Roll on. I don't suppose you ever been there, huh? Gambling joint. I used to go there once in a while when I was alive. Pick up a couple of dollars shooting craps or something. Schuster goes there a lot, too. I'm standing by the wheel when Schuster comes in. I'm just standing there, and of course, Schuster can't see me when he comes up. He stood there looking a minute, and Rollo gave him a hello.
6: Hello, Schuster.
7: Hi, Rollo.
6: Get your bets down, gent. Schuster, you gonna play?
0: 17.
7: What'd you say?
6: I said you're gonna play. Get your money down.
0: I said 17.
7: 5 on 17.
6: Our bets down. That's all, gent.
0: And I left it spin a minute, and I put my finger on the 17, and I stopped it.
6: 17. Here you are, Schuster. Get your bets down, gent.
0: Four.
6: $100.
7: $100.
6: Oh, pledging, huh, Schuster?
7: Spin the wheel.
6: Our bets down. Round and round she goes, and where she stops, nobody knows.
0: The heck nobody knows. I know. She stops on four.
6: Well, nice going, Schuster.
7: Yeah, it is nice, ain't it?
0: 11, Schuster.
7: 11. $500.
6: Take it easy, Schuster.
7: Spin the wheel. That was an awful short spin, Rollo.
6: Real basic about it. Stopped on four, didn't it?
0: Hey, Schuster.
7: What?
0: Ain't you got enough?
7: Enough?
0: To marry Ada? You win three times.
7: Oh, come on, Gus. Let's not quit yet.
0: Okay. 13.
7: $1,000.
0: At 4:30 in the morning, Rollo declared that the bank was busted. Schuster took every dime in the joint. Schuster was me to help. And he went out of that place with money sticking out of every pocket and his hat. Hey, Schuster, I said.
7: Well, Gus, you're terrific. I'm set for life.
0: You ain't set for life, Schuster, I said. Not yet, Shane.
7: What do you mean?
0: You forgot about Ada.
7: Ada? Ada.
0: Yeah, this bow is to get married on, Schuster, remember?
7: Yeah. Well, what do you know? Pretty near forgot about Ada. Can you imagine that?
0: And so 2 days afterwards, Schuster and Ada drive over the Crown Point to a little justice of the peace, and they get married. Gee, whiz, it was a happy day. Ada sure looked pretty with her pompadour and a new dress and Carson shoes and her eyes shining, and she was nervous and cute. And even Schuster looked pretty good in a double-breasted green suit. And I got sentimental and I kind of bawled, standing there watching. Only, of course, nobody knowed I was there, and I thought, gee, that might have been me, maybe.
8: I know me a too late.
9: I do.
0: And the least I can do is to see that she gets everything she wants. I can do that. On the count, I'm a ghost.
10: I do.
0: I can do practically anything. There is Ada looking all pink and about to bust. She's so happy, and Schuster holding his arms around her and grinning, and the old JP grinning too and looking at the $100 bill. And I couldn't help it. I step right up close.
11: What's the matter, honey?
10: Oh, I felt something
0: falling
10: on my cheek all of a sudden.
0: And it was only me kissing the bride. I love you, Ada. Oh, sure, they was as happy as bumblebees. Heck no, I wouldn't never intrude into their privacy. I never went to their house. But I used to meet Schuster once in a while, and I'd say, Schuster, how they going?
7: Oh, fine, Gus, fine. Well, Gus... It is very happy.
0: And I'd always feel glad and happy about it. And then one day I meet Schuster and I ask him the same question. He kind of stutters and stammers for a minute.
7: Well, look, Gus, Ada wants a mink coat.
0: Why don't you get her one?
7: Well, I'm not holding, Gus. I made a couple of bad investments.
0: So Schuster and me, we busted the bank at Rollo's again. And Rollo, he wasn't very happy about it, but what could the man do? It was his business, wasn't it? And Ada was happy, I figured. Schuster hit me again when the Arlington race season started.
7: Say, Gus, can you do anything about horses?
0: Like what?
7: You know.
0: What's the matter? You broke again?
7: No, but I kind of like to get a new car for Ada.
0: A goat by the name of Lollipop. She committed 134-1, and I nearly wore myself out flagging down the other horses. Schuster had $200 on Lollipop's nose.
8: Gee whiz, I said Ada ought to get two cars. Both of them chromium plated.
0: Schuster said to me, "Hey, Gus, see, I was always around someplace. There wasn't no place for me to go. I kept trying the subway and the elevator, but no soap, I was stuck. So I stayed within calling distance. Ada was awful nice. Gee whiz." Schuster said to me, "Say, Gus."
7: "Say, Gus."
0: "What?"
7: "You know the sweepstakes?"
0: "Yeah."
7: "Well?"
0: "What?"
7: "I got a ticket."
0: "Gee whiz, Schuster."
7: "Well, Ada wants a house in Lake Forest. That costs bucks."
0: "Oh, wow." "Well, Ireland is a nice place, but sorting through all of them ticket stubs to find BB 46, 37, 28, 29 was quite a job of work." "What? $110,000? You can buy quite a joint in Lake Forest for that kind of mover. Oh, boy, I thought Ada's doing all right. And I'm glad even if Schuster is getting to be kind of a pain in the neck."
7: "Ever think about the stock market, guys?"
0: "No."
7: "Oh, that's where a guy could really clean up."
0: "Or lose his shirt."
7: "Oh, not with my little mascot, my little palsy wealthy."
0: "Who's that?"
7: "You."
0: "Me?"
7: "Sure."
0: "Well, I don't know."
7: "Oh, my gosh, you can do anything."
0: "Well,
7: Ada wants to go to Mexico for the summer."
0: "Wow."
7: "Oh, boy, $1 million. Gus, let's get another million."
0: "Another million? What for?" "Did he say?"
7: "Why, for Ada, guys. Her birthday's tomorrow."
0: "Why, you know what? I forgot that. I used to buy her a box of the mess candy or when I had the money Fanny made. And now I forgot her birthday. Gee whiz. Well, first I went over to LaSalle Street and I went up to the stock exchange and I sent Consolidated something up 81 points. And then I said to myself, I just gotta see Ada on her birthday and see how happy she is. Gee, I mean, cold and a new automobile. I bet it's a Rolls Royce. A house in Lake Forest. No, she's in Mexico, I thought. But I'll say happy birthday in Mexican, even if she won't hear it. And so, she wasn't in Mexico. I looked all over Lake Forest, and there wasn't any Schuster living there. And then I just thought, Ada. I want to see Ada. And I was right alongside her. Ada didn't have any mink coat. She didn't have any automobile. She was living in a flat on Taylor Street, and there wasn't any heat in the house. There wasn't anything to eat either. She was laying on a cot, and I hardly even recognized her. The pompadour was all stringy and kind of dirty gray, and her eyes, she had a black eye. She was sick. She was hungry. She was lonesome. She was pretty close to dying. How do you like that? My Ada. And Schuster, the wheel, horses, sweepstakes, the stock market, $1 million. I kissed Ada. And Ada knew that was there. Ada spoke my name. She laid back on the cot and she cried some more. I couldn't take that. Gee, when I come away. Schuster was in Lolo's. Did I tell you, Lolo had some very tough customers around? Yeah, he did. I went up to Schuster and I said, Schuster, I said, Rolla wants to see in his office.
2: I'm busy, Gus.
0: Better go on in, Schuster. There's something for you in there.
2: Is there? No.
0: Go see. So Schuster went on in, and I after him.
2: Hey, Rolla, what do you want?
0: Dead, Schuster.
2: Get him out of here.
0: No.
2: Listen, Gus.
0: Look at that knife in his back, Schuster.
2: That's my knife.
0: Got your name on it.
2: I didn't do it.
0: I know you didn't. But they'll think you did.
2: Who will think so?
0: Get out, the big guy, Sam Harwell, the guy with the brass knucks, Ralph, the guy that bites
2: people. I didn't do it, Gus.
0: No, I done it, Schuster.
2: You?
0: Sure. Remember, I told you I was allowed to knock off one guy. One bad guy. Rolla was an awful bad guy, Schuster. So are you, for that matter. Them guys liked Rolla an awful lot, Schuster. What they'll do to a guy they think killed him. The door's locked from the outside, Schuster. The door's locked. The tough boys are coming. Can you pray, Schuster?
2: God, please. God.
0: Not to me, Schuster. So long, lad.
2: God.
0: And I walked out just as the tough guys, the bodyguard of the dead man, started hammering on the door. I could still hear Schuster crying and moaning in there. And you know what? Out there in the big room, there was a set of stairs I never seen before. I started up the stair steps, and there wasn't anybody to stop me. And I climbed up and up and up, and the stairway went right on up ahead of me. And there was somebody at the top. Black pompadour, shining eyes. What? I'm not such a bad ghost after all, am I?

0: title of today's Quiet Please story is Good Goat. It was written and directed by Willis Cooper. The man who spoke to you was Ernest Chappell.
1: And Murray Forbes was Schuster, Ada was Ruth Last, and Rollo was played by Arthur Cole. As usual, music for Quiet Please is by Albert Berman. Now, for a word about next week, here is our writer director, my good friend Willis Cooper.
2: 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For next week, I have a story for you. It's called Calling All Souls.
0: And so, until next week at the same time, I am quietly yours, Ernest Chappell.

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0: The Mutual Broadcasting System presents The Mysterious Traveler, written, produced, and directed by Robert A. Arthur and David Kogan. And presenting tonight two of radio's foremost personalities, Frank Behrens and Roger DeCoven, in Death at 50 Fathoms.
1: This is The Mysterious Traveler, inviting you to join me on another journey into the realm of the strange and the terrifying. I hope you will enjoy the trip, that it will thrill you a little and chill you a little. So settle back, get a good grip on your nerves, and be comfortable, if you can. For tonight, we're going to venture into the dangerous depths of the Atlantic with a group of desperate men caught in a strange dilemma. It's a story I call Death at 50 Fathoms. I suppose you've been reading the newspapers these last few weeks. You saw those headlines, Mystery Sub Sighted Off Pacific Coast, and Traitor Vanishes as Mystery Sub is Sighted, and all the others. Well, Joe Briggs read them too, as well as heard the story one evening when he dropped into the corner bar near the radio repair shop he owned.
2: Total damage caused by the fire was close to $1 million.
3: Hi, Joe. Will it be?
4: Give me a glass of Bock beer.
3: Okay, one Bock coming up.
2: American destroyer.
4: Hey, what's that news commentator saying about a mystery sub? Let me listen to that.
2: Official comment has come from the Navy Department. Accept the statement, we are investigating. One rumor insists that the appearance of the mystery sub is connected with former German dictator Adolf Hitler. According to unidentified sources, Hitler is hiding somewhere in South America and being supplied by submarines. However, official circles regard this story as being fantastic. This summary of the last-minute news has been brought to you by...
3: Mystery submarines, Hitler hiding in South America. What'll they think of next?
5: Yeah, it's screwy, all right. But I could tell you a story that's even screwier. I know what happened to Hitler and where he is now.
3: Yeah? I thought the Russians found his body when they captured Berlin.
5: Well, maybe they found a body, but it wasn't his.
3: Whose was it?
5: A double. Hitler did try to get away by submarine, see? And just... Nah, you wouldn't believe it if I told you.
3: Try me and see.
5: Okay. Only, I never told it before, you see. Not even to my buddies when I was in the Navy. Why should I be called nuts and sent up for observation? So, don't believe me. Just call it, a story. And you can stand me a beer when I've finished, eh?
3: All right, Joe. It's just a story.
5: Check. Well, it began the night after the war in Europe ended. I was in the Navy then. I was a radio operator on board the destroyer Spindrift. It was late at night, and I was half asleep in the radio room, the receiver over my ears, when I heard it. A voice that seemed to come whispering out of no place.
6: Hello. Can you hear me? Can anybody hear me? Please. If you can hear me.
5: Voice faded out again. It was a German voice, talking English good. I turned the controls and it came back, stronger.
6: Hello. This is Oberleutnant Reiner of the undersea boat Wolf. Listen to me. Anybody who may be picking up this message, please listen. Nobody can help us. But it makes it easier to talk. Easier to face what's coming. Easier to face death. Yes, death. We are doomed, and we know it. And yet only yesterday we thought all danger was past. Yes, just yesterday afternoon, as we were cruising on the surface, recharging our batteries, we thought our mission was as good as accomplished. Captain Metz was on the bridge with our very special passenger, who called himself Schmidt. Though, of course, we all knew who he was.
7: A beautiful day, Captain. particularly gratifying of our long submersion.
8: Yes, Your Excellency. Pardon me, Herr Schmidt.
7: You must not take the slightest risk as long as I am aboard, Captain Mix. We have lost, but I shall yet win. You hear? I shall win.
8: For it would be disloyal of me to believe anything else, Herr Schmidt.
7: In South America, I will make my plans. The world will think me dead. Instead, I will be hidden where I can direct our rebirth.
8: Quite so, Your Excellency. Pardon me, the lookout has sighted something. Ach, yeah, there's a lifeboat drifting 3 points off our starboard bow.
6: Pitching and tossing on the gray waves of the Atlantic ahead of us was a lifeboat, crowded with gaunt-faced men who watched with hostile eyes as we came alongside. A dozen yards away, Captain Metz ordered the engine stopped, and then, as our illustrious passenger looked on with his cloak concealing his face, Captain Metz questioned the men in the lifeboat.
8: You in the lifeboat! Who's in charge?
9: I am, Master Ice.
8: What's your name? What ship? What cargo did you carry? What port were you cleared for?
9: Captain Walter McCaffrey of the Melton. We were a relief ship carrying food and medical supplies when one of your murdering dogs torpedoed us.
8: That's enough, Captain Jensen. You may pull away now. The nearest land is 300 miles due west of you.
9: Aye, we'll pull away. And glad to get out of the same pulp of the ocean with you. Oil men, let's get where we can breathe air not contaminated by these scumps.
6: And then, just as the lifeboat started to pull away, the wind whipped aside our passenger's cloak. And in the lifeboat, Captain Mackenzie, a burly giant of a man, recognized him.
9: Men, stop! Look! There on the conning tower! You see that slinking rat trying to hide his face? Do you know who that is? Hey, take a good look at him! It's the master murderer himself! The archdevil who really gave the order to send our comrades to the bottom! Hey, look at him there! With his toothless mustache, trying to hide from us.
8: I fear you have been recognized, Herr Schmidt.
7: Stop them. They must die, all of them. Turn your guns on them.
8: That is against international law, Herr Schmidt.
7: I order you to destroy that boat, Captain. No one can be allowed to live to report having seen me.
8: Very well. Forward gun. Ready to fire.
9: Forward gun. Ready to fire.
8: Give them 2 rounds. Forward gun. Fire.
9: Forward gun. Fire. You murdering dogs. So you're going to slaughter us too, are you? You there on the conning tower. Listen to me. Every one of us will be waiting for you when your time comes. All of us at your hold and jackals of mountains will be waiting for you. Down here in the dark waters, we'll be waiting for you. And if it'll come down among us, we'll get you. Remember that. We'll be waiting for you.
8: Fire!
7: They are gone.
8: Yeah, and directly. There will be no eyewitness to tell of seeing you aboard a submarine in these waters, Herr Schmidt.
7: The world must never guess I have left Germany. The whole future of the fatherland depends. What is that? That sound?
8: Bombers. Patrol bombers coming this way. Get below at once. We're going down.
6: Made a crash dive and fled into the concealing depths of the ocean. A few bombs exploded, but far away, the patrol planes were too late. Crisply, Captain Metz gave the necessary orders while our illustrious passenger looked on, his face pale.
8: What's our depth, Miller?
10: 75 feet, sir.
8: Good. We were too fast for them.
7: The bombs. They are coming closer.
8: Oh, they've lost us. They're bombing at random now. Yes, we are safely away. The depth, Mueller?
10: 90 feet, sir.
8: 90 is enough. Level her.
9: Level her, sir?
8: We'll set our course at 180. Level her, I said. We're still diving.
9: The leveling planes, they won't respond, sir.
8: What?
7: Aye, that they're jammed, or the operating motors have broken down.
11: We are damaged. The bombs have damaged them.
8: Nonsense. There wasn't a bomb close enough to break an egg. Radar, our depth.
10: 120 feet, sir.
8: Lieutenant Heiner, order half speed ahead.
12: Half speed ahead?
8: Shift to hand operation of the diving plane.
7: Hand operation of the diving plane, sir.
8: Now, level her.
7: Level her, sir.
8: Well, what's the matter?
7: Captain, the operating beam won't turn.
11: It won't turn?
7: The planes must be jammed, sir. They're still diving.
11: Captain Metz, I demand that you rise to the surface. There is something wrong, and my safety must not be in danger.
8: Silence! I am captain of this vessel, and I'm giving the orders. All right. While leveling planes are jammed, we'll surface and clear them. Miller,
10: depth. 150 feet, sir.
8: Stop the engine.
12: Stop the engine.
8: Blow the forward ballast tank.
12: Blow the forward ballast tank.
13: Our bow is beginning to come up, sir. We are leveling off.
8: Hold her as she is.
12: Hold her as she is.
8: Miller, how fast are we going up?
10: Not rising at all, sir.
8: What? Not rising? We must be.
10: We are still diving. 20 feet a minute.
7: According to the gauges, we are light, not heavy. We can't still be diving.
11: Captain, I order you to take me to the surface immediately. Do you hear?
8: I am just as interested as you in reaching the surface, Herr Smith. Blow the main ballast tank.
12: Blow the main ballast tank.
6: For an hour, we struggled to reach the surface, to no avail. We blew all our ballast tanks until we should have shot up like a cork. And still we continued settling toward the bottom. It was unreal, unbelievable, impossible. The crew stared at each other, white-faced, and dared not utter their fears aloud. Till our illustrious passenger raved and ranted at Captain Metz, screeching about his safety, until Metz ordered him to his cabin. White-faced, his beady black eyes wide with terror, Herr Schmidt left the control room. We continued trying to raise the Unterschied boat, Wolf, to the surface.
8: Lieutenant Heiner, what depth does the chart show?
13: 300 feet with a gravel bottom, sir. But there's a fault in the ocean bed just east of our position. A crevasse 1,000 feet deep.
8: We are safely beyond it. Miller, our depth.
12: 200 feet, sir. And we are going down 10 feet a minute.
13: But our tanks are empty. We should be going up.
8: Nevertheless, we are going down. And as long as we are, we will bottom and surface for repair. Who said that? Who spoke there, Lieutenant?
13: I don't know, sir.
8: Miller?
10: Not I, sir.
8: Fire!
7: And, sir.
8: Someone is lying. When I find him, he'll go into iron. Miller, our depth.
10: 120 feet. It's almost as if...
8: As if what?
10: Nothing, sir.
8: Go on. As if what?
10: Excuse me, sir. I was going to say... As if something was pulling us down.
8: Aha. But you thought better of saying it.
10: Yes, sir.
8: See that you continue to think better of such remarks. The same applies to everyone on board. Lieutenant Reiner.
13: Yes, sir.
8: We will bottom in 7 minutes. Prepare to make an inspection of the ship when we do. Well, Lieutenant?
13: I have finished the inspection, sir.
8: Your report?
13: Everything is in perfect order, sir. There are no leaks. The batteries are fully charged. All motors in working order. All pumps operating.
8: Then, obviously, there is no reason we should not surface when we choose to do so.
13: No, sir.
8: Miller, what word of the destroyer?
14: I have heard no propeller sound for 2 hours, sir.
8: Then we will surface. Blow the auxiliary tanks.
7: Blow the auxiliary tanks, sir. All main and auxiliary tanks empty, sir.
13: All tanks empty. Captain Metz, we have blown all our tanks and we have not risen one inch.
14: I am aware of it, Lieutenant Reiner. Do you take me for an imbecile?
13: No, sir. It's just that it's impossible.
14: Obviously, we are stuck on a mud bottom.
13: But the bottom here is gravel. The chart says so.
14: The chart is wrong. I say it's mud, you hear?
13: Yes, sir. Mud.
14: And so we will have to use the motors to pull ourselves free. Signal full speed ahead.
13: Yes, sir.
14: Full speed ahead.
13: We are not moving.
14: What is it? Why have the fools cut off the motor?
13: Excuse me, sir. The engine room is reporting.
14: I suppose the idiots have burned out the motor.
13: No, sir. They say the propeller is fouled.
14: How can it be fouled? It's impossible for it to become fouled on this bottom.
13: Yes, sir. They say it's not entirely fouled. It will turn, but only very slowly. As if...
14: As if what?
13: They say it turns as if a lot of hands were holding it to keep it from revolving.
14: The fools! The imbeciles! When we get back to our base, I'll court-martial every man aboard! We've got entangled with a little seaweed, that's all. We may be able to reverse the propeller and free it. Full speed astern, Lieutenant Reiner.
12: Full speed astern!
14: Well, now what?
13: The engine room reports the propeller still fouled, sir. It turns, but as if something was holding it back.
14: And to think that I, Ludwig von Metz, thought I had the finest submarine crew in the world. A pack of mewling infants,
11: Captain! Captain Metz! Metz!
14: Ah, Herr Schmidt. I trust you've not been worrying. Everything is quite under control.
11: Captain Metz, in my cabin I have been hearing sounds.
14: Sounds, Your Excellency? What sound?
11: From outside the submarine. Scratching sounds, tappings on the hull. They go on and on and on. They sound, Captain, they sound like someone trying to get into the submarine after me.
14: Silence!
6: What is?
14: Your Excellency, you have heard nothing except pebbles being swept against our hull by the current. That is all.
11: I tell you, it sounds like hands rapping and tapping on our hull trying to get in. Captain, surface at once, do you hear? I order you to surface at once.
14: I am about to do so. Now, with all due respect, may I suggest you return to your cabin. Your presence here may impede our efforts.
11: I... Very well. Let's see that you take me to the surface at once.
14: Have no fears. Lieutenant Reiner, perhaps you will assist Herr Schmidt to his cabin.
13: Yes, sir. Certainly. If I may hold the door for Your Excellency.
11: Captain. Captain Metz.
14: Well, what is it?
11: Captain, we hear them too. Sounds coming from outside our hull.
14: I hear no sound.
15: Excuse me, Captain. I can hear them now quite plainly on my detector phones. They do sound like the rustling and scraping of a lot of men clambering over our hull. And there.
14: Yeah. Perhaps that will bring you to your senses. Listen to me, all of you. We are temporarily stuck in the mud.

0: And clambering over our hull and
1: perhaps that should bring you to your senses. Listen to me, all of you! You're temporarily stuck in the mud. A current is sweeping pebbles against us. You're all acting like children who think they see a ghost in a graveyard. We're going to be on the surface in an hour. You have my word for it. To break free from the mud, I'm going to fill the bow tanks, then blow them and fill the stern tanks. We'll rock the ship loose. You understand?
2: Yes, sir. Yes, sir. We understand.
1: Then flood the forward ballast tank.
3: Flood the forward ballast tank, sir.
4: Captain Metz.
1: Yeah, Herr Leutnant.
4: The pumps are operating again. And the failure was caused by Seaman Hans Jaeger.
1: Jaeger? How?
4: He went off his head and grabbed the pole of the main switch. The short circuit blew out the fuses and electrocuted him.
1: How has others reacted?
4: Badly, sir. They are very nervous.
1: Nervous, are they? I will give them something to be nervous about.
4: That is scraping and scratching outside our hull. It's upset the crew badly, sir. I know it's stopped now, but the men say it's just because they are planning something else.
1: Hey? Who do you mean, they?
4: The crew says that there are hundreds of men in the water outside trying to get in at us. Dead men, sir.
1: Leutnant Einer. Do you wish to be placed in irons?
4: No, sir. I'm just trying to explain the crew's state of mind. In spite of all our efforts, we are still on the bottom, and the men are getting jumpy, sir.
1: I'll teach them a lesson they'll not forget. But of course, they're taking their cue from our illustrious passenger. If he hadn't come out here with his ravings and rantings... never mind that. He's quiet now. I gave him whiskey with a sedative in it.
4: If I may make a suggestion, sir.
1: Well, what is it?
4: There is one thing that we have not tried. We have to try it. Discharge our torpedoes.
1: Discharge our torpedoes?
4: We must. We have 10 torpedoes aboard, each weighing 2,500 pounds. That's 25,000 pounds of dead weight. Get rid of that and we have to rise. We have to.
1: I see you are beginning to share the hysteria of the crew. However, I accept your suggestion. Order the discharging of the torpedoes to begin at once.
4: Yes, sir. At once.
5: We began discharging our torpedoes. 2, 3, 4. And then the wolf moved. It jolted and moved. But not upward toward the surface. To my horror, as I watched the gauges, we began to move downward. 50 feet. 60 feet. We slid ever deeper into the ocean's depths, as if down a steep slope on the bottom. After we had fired 6 torpedoes, we were actually 100 feet deeper than we had been. And then the discharge of torpedoes stopped. And I went forward to find out what was wrong.
6: It's no use, I tell you. It is no use.
7: We're going down, not up. Down.
8: What's going on here? Why haven't the rest of the torpedoes been discharged?
6: You know how this is going on, Lieutenant. We have fired 6 torpedoes to Latin ship. We have just sunk deeper.
7: That is right. Deeper. Always deeper. Our plates won't stand it. We'll be crushed, drowned like rats in a trap.
8: Maya, be quiet.
7: Why should I be quiet? We all know our tanks are empty. We should have been on the surface long ago. We're being held down by 1,000 dead men, crawling all over us, scratching at our plates, trying to get in. They've come from all over the 7 seas just to hold us down, just to see we don't get away. Listen. Listen to them. You can hear them now. Listen.
8: Maya, come to your senses. It's only our plates groaning under the pressure.
7: Hey, listen. You know better. We all know better. Who dragged us down here to the bottom? Whose hands are keeping our propellers from turning? Whose bodies jammed our diving planes? Whose weight is keeping us on the bottom? The dead.
8: I order you to be silent.
7: Too late for orders. There's only one way we can escape. Give them the dead outside, the man they want. They want our passenger, the one who calls himself Herr Schmidt. We all know who he is, and so do they. Oh, and they've come to get him.
8: You are under arrest. Grab him, you man.
7: Hey, listen, all of you. Let us go get this.

0: There, Schmidt, put him in the torpedo tube and send him out to the dead, outside. Let them have him. Then they let us go free. It is our only hope.
1: Meyer!
0: Captain Ness!
1: I heard your interesting little speech just now. And this is my answer.
0: Hi, Captain Ness!
1: Does anyone else want the same medicine? Then to your stations. Lieutenant, continue discharging torpedoes.
2: That was many hours ago. We discharged all our torpedoes. And we are still on the bottom. Every few minutes, we slip a little deeper down a slope that is bringing us ever closer to the 1,000-foot chasm in the ocean bed. The crew truly believes that we are being dragged toward it by thousands of dead men who have gathered outside, drawn here by their hatred for our passenger. A hatred so great even death cannot quench it. Perhaps they are right. Certainly, Herr Schmidt believes it himself. He is in the next cabin. Captain Metz has locked him in. Perhaps if I hold this microphone close to the bulkhead, you can hear him.
3: Captain! Captain Metz! Do something! I order you to do something! They're outside! They're clawing at the hull to get at me! Captain, save me! I order you to! You can't let me die, Captain! Captain Metz!
2: That is enough. He makes an unlovely spectacle. Our illustrious passenger, as death approaches. Though no one can save us, there is comfort in knowing that somewhere, some human ear is hearing me. Ah! Another lurch, then. We must be on the very edge of the crevasse. It is truly as if hands, many hands, were remorselessly pulling us towards our doom. The hands of the dead? It is a fantastic thought. And yet, when one is hated as our passenger is hated, by hundreds of millions of the living and tens of millions of the slain, who can tell? There is also the curse Captain Mackenzie in the lifeboat uttered just before he died. Just a moment ago, a sharp tapping came against our hull, as if someone was tapping against it with a rock. Listen! That tapping is an international code. It's a message from outside. A message from someone outside the submarine at a depth of 400 feet. And no living man could be sending it. What does it say? I will tell you. Another lurch. And now, we're sinking fast. We are going down into the great crevasse. 450 feet. 500 feet. In a moment, this submarine will crumple like a child's toy. But first, the message. It says, we are waiting for you, Adolf Hitler. We are waiting for you, Adolf Hitler. That's the message we are receiving 500 feet deep in the ocean. And now, our plates are cracking. We're done for!

This is the mysterious traveler again. Was Joe Briggs just spinning a sailor's yarn? Well, he no longer insists it's true. He just asks us to consider the story and nothing more. But I wonder, after all, Hitler did disappear, and it's logical that he might have tried to get away by submarine, so... Oh, that brings me to my story for next week about another individual who suffered punishment. I call it, I Died Last Night. It's about a man who woke up to find out that he was dead and that nobody would... Oh, but you have to get off here. I'm sorry. But I'm sure we'll meet again. I take this same train every week at this same time.

You have just heard The Mysterious Traveler, which is played by Maurice Tartlin. In the cast were Frank Behrens, Roger DeCoven, Robert Dryden, and Ronald Dawson. Original music is composed and played by Alfinelli. This is Bob Emmerich speaking. This is the Mutual Broadcasting System.

you go.

0: record for Thompson speaking. I'm sorry, Mr. Portman, Mr. Hill is out of the office. Yes, that's right. Today's the 14th of July. Oh. Well, it's not on his calendar, but I'll remind him. Oh, Mr. Hill, you just had a phone call.
1: Never mind, Cindy. I won't be taking any calls anymore.
0: Oh. What are you doing?
1: Cleaning out my desk.
0: Oh, he's fired?
1: The actual words were a little kinder. Sorry to let you go.
0: But Mr. Hayes, that's insane.
1: Oh, I don't have time to look around. There's 2 months' severance pay.
0: Oh, no, I didn't mean that. I mean, well, a person could lose out maybe to another person who did the job better, but to get fired because of a machine?
1: We live in a mechanical age. The new computer makes my job unnecessary.
0: Oh, that's scary. It gives me goosebumps. Oh, that could happen to all of us. Like the man from Mars taking over or something.
1: Oh, it's not quite that bad, Sandy. Now, let's see. Pictures of my wife, Louise. Son, Buzz. Daughter, Susan. Best pin. Fondly awarded by a grateful company on my 10th anniversary. An engraved ashtray, ditto of my 15th last year. And the key to the executive men's room.
0: Mr. Hayes.
1: Oh, come on, Sandy. It isn't that bad. Look, I'll tell you what, I'll take you to a farewell lunch and goodbye drink, huh?
0: You already have a luncheon date today. At Mario's. Mr. Portman's expecting you.
1: Yeah? Oh, that's right. I'd forgotten. Matter of fact, he's just the guy I ought to see. Maybe he'll have a job for me. I'll go over to Mario's now.
2: So, maybe it's not that funny, but I get big laughs with it out of town.
1: Oh, it's a good story, Ed. I'm just not with it today.
2: Oh, maybe you need another drink.
1: No, thanks.
2: You got something on your mind? What is it?
1: Oh, nothing special. But I've been thinking of making a change in jobs, Ed. A few months ago, you mentioned something interesting at your shop. But
2: forget it. Pipe dream. We got new efficiency expert in blue ball gas. We're putting in the mechanical model.
1: Computers?
2: Yeah. Shove a card in, you get the answer to everything, except the right address and telephone number. I mean, gals. But that wouldn't interest you.
1: What about your department, sales?
2: Oh, it's way below you. Why should you want to make a change anyhow?
1: Because I got fired today. I'm looking for a job.
2: Huh? Well, you'll find a better one?
1: I hope.
2: Sure! I gotta be making tracks. Oh, no. This one's on me.
1: Oh, let me get it. I'm not on the ropes yet.
2: I still pick it up. And I'll do you one more favor, Walt.
1: What?
2: Free advice for an old salesman. Don't tell anyone else you're out of a job.
1: Why not? It's no disgrace.
2: Maybe, but you take a tip and play it smart. Don't carry your hat in your hand. Let them come to you. It's the only way you can get dough. In the dark time of life, that's what we got to have, Walt. Don't you ever forget it.
1: That's what Ed left me with. The beginnings of fear. I wasn't likely to forget how much my paycheck meant. Taxes, school fees, heat, water, commutation, and insurance. Yes, insurance on the house, on the cars, on the furniture, on hospitalization. And most important of all, on my life. Well, that ends too with my job. The first thing I have to do is to convert.
3: Conversion would be very expensive, Mr. Hayes. I hope it can be avoided.
1: And so do I.
3: So why not wait a few weeks? As soon as you're employed again, undoubtedly, there'll be a new group policy.
1: And if I'm not employed?
3: Automatically, I'll convert to term life for you.
1: Well, there'll be one comfort in it at least. The satisfaction of knowing I'm worth something. Even if it's dead instead of alive. Oh, Mr. Swanson, if you should call me or get in touch with me at home, I'd appreciate it if you didn't mention to anyone that... my wife doesn't know about me yet.
3: Mr. Hayes, that's your business, not mine.
1: When I left Swanson's office, I could have gotten a 3:30 home, but I didn't. My regular train was a 6:02. I waited for that because I had a large decision to make. Would I tell my wife the truth, or shouldn't I? How could she help me? And why should I add to her worries?
4: You get my car?
5: Well, the generator went out on the station wagon. I have to have it towed to the service station. Then I cab down here to the parking lot and picked up your car.
1: Oh, you poor darling.
6: Oh,
1: you sound as though it's been a bad day, huh?
5: Horrendous. You drive this, please.
1: Okay. Kids all right?
5: It's lost the foot. But the washing machine is making strange noises again. And the septic tank man says we need new fields.
1: Get back in the car.
5: Cut the grass because we can't get the mirror started.
1: Cheer up, it's only money.
5: Which we never have enough of. Oh, never mind. How is your day? And if anything went wrong, don't tell me or I'll dissolve in helpless tears.
1: Well, it was just a run-of-the-mill day. Nothing special at all. Well, that settled that. I wasn't going to tell Louise. I wasn't going to tell anyone I'd lost my job. Not till I found a new one. Then suddenly that cold, wrenching knot was back in my stomach. Supposing I didn't. I shut my eyes against the knot.
5: Oh, look out! Fool could have killed you.
1: It wasn't his fault. I didn't see him.
5: Well, if you're planning to kill yourself, please don't do it with me in the car. I'm sorry, Ward. I didn't mean that. The nerves are just shot. Well, let's get home. I need a drink.
1: So do I. I needed that drink, Louise would never know. Because now, I had a sudden premonition of what I might have to do if things didn't pan out. I'd said it to the insurance man. Without a job,

0: sets up the miserable masquerade. Leaving Everton, my regular trains are going to work, returning on the 602 every night. At first, the deception wasn't too difficult, because Sandra Thompson, my former secretary, was ready to take messages for me. But 4 weeks after I was fired... Well, any messages for me?
1: I'm sorry.
0: Well, that figures.
1: You haven't found anything yet,
0: huh? Nope. Well, the bright spot is that I have you to cover for me in case something does turn up. Well, I'll look in again about noon, huh?
1: Mr. Hughes.
0: Yes?
1: I won't be able to cover for you anymore.
0: All
1: right? Yeah. I got my walking papers, too. This morning.
0: Oh, that's a shame, Sandy. Thought that you would find something else.
1: Well, I... You haven't found it so easy, have you?
0: Well, it's different for me. I can't type or take dictation. I'm learning by bitter experience that I can't do anything else but run an efficient records and file system. And a machine can do that better, it seems.
1: It's machine for everything nowadays. Nobody likes people anymore. Oh, I hate that computer in there. I've gotten so dream about it at night. I had nightmares that those arms and legs and joined up with all the others to trample people to death. I tell you, I'm scared, Mr. Hayes.
0: I know just how you feel, Sandra. So am I.
2: Hello, Matt. How's the day?
0: Well, about as usual.
2: Why, you look tired. Go ahead, I'll drive.
0: No, I can bear that.
2: Did you check today?
0: Yes, why?
2: Well, it was just that I had a call from the bank. They say they're overdrawn.
0: Why, that's ridiculous. I'll straighten it out with Charlie Northrop on Monday.
2: Well, there's anything wrong, is there?
0: What do you
2: mean wrong? Well, you haven't seen yourself lately.
0: Well, I've been. Just been working too hard, that's all.
2: About time they paid you properly for it. Aren't you due for a loan?
0: Not this year. Successful men. I ought to know. Most of them are still our friends. I couldn't admit to her or to them that I was a failure. So now I was no longer just afraid, I was desperate. Well, there was one last straw to cut short. Ed Portman. I'd been trying to reach him at his office. He was never in. I knew he was avoiding me. I also knew that sooner or later I'd find him at Mario's. Job as a salesman, Ed.
3: I can. That's for kids fresh out of college. There's an expensive training, well. Hey, you couldn't expect the company to lay that out for a man your age. There's nothing there for you, Walt.
0: Please, Ed. Ed, what am I going to do?
3: Oh, well, something will turn up. Look, take this card and try these people.
0: What is it?
3: A real live wire agency for placing people in executive positions. Where you belong. If anybody can find you a spot, they can. Now, look, I gotta run. I've gotta get back on the job.
0: I don't know how I got through the next few days, waiting to hear from the agency. I left my resume with them, and they promised to be in touch. And then one morning, the letter setting the appointment was there, along with another one. My binder from the insurance company. At least that was settled. I stopped at the office to pick up my last check. On the way out, I stopped in the computer room. And I watched it clicking away, impersonally doing my job. It was all I could do not to tear it apart, smash it, destroy it.
4: To tell you that I don't think we can help you.
0: Why not?
4: We couldn't hope to find you anything at your price level.
0: Well, I'm willing to take less than I was making.
4: I'm afraid that wouldn't help.
0: What you're telling me is that I'm not employable.
4: Not exactly, sir. All I say is that you don't fit into our personnel category.
0: What you mean is that I don't fit into the holes punched out by a machine. It's my bad luck that I'm an individual and not a mechanical robot constructed to fit the right blueprint and specifications.

0: little one full of friends waiting for you. Don't you remember? This is our anniversary party.
1: No, I don't want to see anyone.
0: Oh, shh. We've been drinking. Oh, what's gotten into you lately? Push me aside. You won't see your friends. What's happened, darling? What's happened?
1: I'll tell you what's happened. I'm a failure. That's why I can't face any of you. I lost my job 2 months ago, and I found out today that I'll never...

0: darling.
1: Am I going to live?
0: Yes, Walter. Thank heaven.
1: Oh, no. I haven't thrown it loose.
0: Hush, dearest. Don't talk like that. But why? Why would you do it, Walt?
1: Look, I didn't try to commit suicide, Louise. I thought of it. But I couldn't go through with it.
0: I know that, dear. I pieced a lot together in the 4 days while they were operating on you and putting you back together.
1: Am I back together?
0: It'll take time. But you'll be just as good as new.
1: Well, what did you mean? Why?
0: Why did you keep it to yourself? Just because you were let go, you think I or the children or your friends would ever let you go?
1: I used to. You can't find a job. It's a machine age. No room for people anymore.
0: Don't say that, dear. The only thing that counts is people. If you trust them. Now, both Jack Snow and Hank Jessup have jobs waiting for you. Right now.
1: Jobs aren't that easy. Today, you gotta fit the machine. Or be one.
0: Now, you listen to me, Walt Hayes. Don't you sell machines short either.
1: What do you mean?
0: The machine is paying your hospital bills. And our expenses till you're ready to go to work. But the man who drove you off the road didn't stop. But they found him. And he's fully insured.
1: They found him? But how?
0: Well, there were tire marks. Smudges of paint on our car. Some chrome ripped off yours and part of a license plate. A very modern police sergeant fed the clues into the computer. And they caught the driver in no time at all. But no matter how complicated they are or how efficient, machines have to be run by people. And people are the only thing that count. Oh, please, darling, please.

0: I'll be programming, filing, and recording systems for computers. It so happens I've discovered, with my friend's help, that I have a very special talent for that. But as I watch Louise come across the lawn to me, I'm still nervous about it.
1: Well,
0: yes, darling?
1: Buzz is all ready to start cutting the grass. But he can't get the darn machine started. Would you mind?
0: Fix a machine?

0: entitled Sorry to Let You Go, written by Ian Martin and directed by Ted Bell. In the cast, Ralph Camargo, Ann Seymour, Evelyn Juster, Robert Dryden, and Gilbert Mack. Audio engineer, Marty Folia. Sound technician, Ed Blaney. Script editor, Jack C. Wilson. Original music by Alexander Vlastotsenko. Orchestra under the direction of Glenn Arthur. 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

In the animal world, there is the hunter and the hunted, hound and fox, hawk and sparrow, chicken and worm. We in the topmost species have also joined the hunt. But who is to judge precisely which of us are hounds or foxes as we enter the chase?

0: was all very simple, really, and yet so complex. A nightmare with partial overtones. The laugh, dear chap, was on me. And I must confess, I failed to find it amusing. I remember meeting Noreen in a Soho pub. Our reunions were brief at that time and clandestine. We were very much like two frightened mice, snatching moments of comfort together while the tomcat slept and scurrying to cover when the beast would stir. It's degrading, unwholesome, and I had made up my mind to put an end to it.
1: Uncle Alfred will never agree, Elliot.
0: Now, why shouldn't he agree? I don't understand it. What does he have against me, Noreen?
1: I don't know. He's never really given me a decent explanation. I suppose he's a snob. He'd like me to marry someone prominently listed in Burke's peerage, I imagine.
0: Some doddering old fool he could boast about.
1: And play chess with. You're much too young and attractive for my guardian, darling. Besides, you don't like chess.
0: Do you love me, Noreen?
1: Madly.
0: Would you prefer an earl or a duke?
1: I wouldn't exchange the House of Lords for your little finger.
0: Well, then that settles it.
1: That settles what?
0: I'm going to have it out with Sir Alfred today. He'll either grant permission for our marriage, or I'll know the reason why.
1: No, Elliot. I'm afraid.
0: Afraid? Oh, no. Come on. Afraid of what?
1: Uncle Alfred's such a beastly temper. You can be rather touchy yourself at times. I don't want any unpleasantness, darling. Particularly for you.
0: Oh, there'll be no unpleasantness. I'll simply put it to him, just like that. A good reason for standing between us, or stop meddling in our affairs.
1: But, Elliot...
0: And I don't argue, darling. My mind's made up. Is he at home now?
1: Yes. He should be.
0: Well, then I'm off.

0: The Ainslie house was near Grosvenor Square, a rather large, forbidding place that had been fashionable in the Edwardian era. I never liked it to begin with. And it took on an even stronger aura of seediness and disrepair as I stood before the door on the verge of what would be a sordid and uncomfortable scene at best with Noreen's legal guardian. There was no answer to my ring, which I repeated several times. I was rather disappointed. Now that I had made my resolution, I wanted to have done with it. But it soon became apparent that the house was empty, and I reluctantly started to turn away. It was at that point I first noticed the blood on the outer doorknob. I realized then that the door was ajar. And as I pushed it open and stepped inside the narrow hall, I had a premonition and a sudden, almost overpowering impulse to flee. At that moment, I reached Sir Alfred Ainslie's drawing room and saw him sprawled out on the floor near the telephone with a 12-inch carving knife protruding from his chest.
1: Yes?
2: Elliot?
1: Yes, Noreen?
2: I had to call. I was worried about you and Uncle Alfred. What?
1: Where are you calling from?
2: Tobacconist near Trafalgar Square.
1: Is anyone with you?
2: No, I... You sound so...
1: Come over to your uncle's house immediately. And say nothing to anyone.
2: What's happened, Elliot?
1: Something frightful. Hurry, Noreen.
0: My first thought, of course, was to notify the police. But some instinct made me hesitate. Instead, I decided to make a thorough check of the body and the room. And what I subsequently discovered was enough for me to thank my lucky stars that I hadn't called the authorities.
3: Uncle Alfred, it's horrible.
0: I found him lying here like that just before you phoned. Well?
3: Well, what?
0: Do you believe me?
3: Believe you? Darling, darling, do you think for one moment that I even imagined you could do a thing like this?
0: Perhaps you'll change your mind, Noreen, after you see what I'm going to show you.
3: What are you saying, Elliot?
0: Can you stand looking at him any closer?
3: I'll try.
0: Come over here. Near his outstretched hand. Can you make out what he's clutching in his fingers, Noreen?
3: It looks like a piece of silk.
0: It's part of a necktie. Ripped from the bottom.
3: A necktie?
0: Mine, Noreen.
3: What?
0: It was a particular pattern, very unusual. Come here to this desk for a moment. I want to show you something else.
3: What is it, Elliot?
0: There's a letter here. Evidently written by your uncle before his death. It's in plain enough view, isn't it?
3: Well?
0: The letter warns me in no uncertain terms to keep away from you. It refers to me as a hot-headed scoundrel and suggests that I'll be turned over to the police if I cause any further trouble. Furthermore, the knife now embedded in Sir Alfred's chest came from my kitchen, Noreen.
3: Elliot!
0: I can recognize it by the nick in the handle. I only bought it a little over a week ago. And on top of that, I found a second note, presumably from my own pen, threatening your uncle with violence. I shouldn't be surprised if I even found my own fingerprints on the walls, the furniture, and the weapon itself.
3: What does it mean?
0: It means that I'm being made the goat in a diabolical plot. Someone has deliberately and brilliantly planted enough evidence against me in this room to send me to the hangman.
3: No!
0: The necktie was stolen from my flat. I missed it several days ago. The kitchen knife was also stolen.
3: But the letters?
0: Your uncle wrote his, no doubt about that. Mine was cleverly forged. Frankly, I couldn't tell the difference myself if I hadn't known I didn't write it. Some genius has gone to great pains to arrange a tight little frame around my neck, Noreen. Types the hangman's noose.
3: Who?
0: I don't know. I'd better find him before the police find me.
3: We could destroy the evidence.
0: I can't doubt if that would help. This was planned too cleverly and it's probably just the beginning. There must be more of it around the house. Perhaps hidden in my rooms. Or sent to the police. Besides, I was seen coming in here just now.
3: By whom?
0: Sir Alfred's neighbor. He was leaving his house as I rang his bell. He had a good look at me.
3: What shall we do, Elliot?
0: In spite of all the evidence and everything, you still believe I'm innocent?
3: Darling, I love you. Isn't that enough?
0: I'm sorry about Sir Alfred.
3: That doesn't matter now, Elliot. I was fond of him, in spite of his pomposity. Really thought he did everything that was best for me. But he's dead, Elliot, and you're alive and in great danger.
0: Where can I start? I can't even begin begin to look for this villainous cutthroat, why should I have been made the scapegoat? Who is he? Where is he?
3: Elliot. Shall I answer?
0: I don't know. Wait, let me.
4: Are you there?
0: Yes?
4: Sir Alfred Ainsley, please.
0: Who's calling? I'm a secretary.
4: This is Palmer's Travel Agency. Sir Alfred wished to book 2 seats on the boat train to Paris at 8 this evening, on the Orient Express to Zurich.
0: 2 seats?
4: Yes. We've booked them, and he can pick them up at Victoria Station.
0: I'll tell him, thank you. Were you supposed to go to Switzerland with your Uncle Noreen?
3: I know.
0: Did he mention the prospect of a trip to you?
3: No.
0: Well, he's booked 2 seats. Who would his companion be?
3: Can't imagine. Unless...
0: Unless what?
3: There's been something mysterious going on concerning Uncle Alfred and another man. Don't know his name. Uncle Alfred's been very busy for the past few weeks. Quite unusual. I mean, well, with what I took to be business matters.
0: Sir Alfred retired 2 years ago.
3: Yes, I know. In spite of that, he's been conferring with someone regularly. I asked him about it once, and he seemed to be taken aback. I remember he was short with me and told me to mind my own affairs.
0: There's one chance, Noreen. One in a million.
3: Chance of what?
0: That this business acquaintance may turn out to be the man we want. And if he is, he may make use of one of those tickets.
3: To get away?
0: Possibly. Grasping for a straw, I know, but I have nothing else to cling to.
3: In any case, if you use one of those tickets, you can leave the country.
0: Yes, I've thought of that, too. If I'm picked up now, I won't have a chance. At least this will give me a breathing space and something may turn up.
3: Do you think you can evade the police, Elliot? Even for a while?
0: They'll follow me. There's no question about it. Meanwhile, I'll be chasing someone else, the man who killed your uncle. Then it becomes a question of who catches up with whom first.
3: Elliot, the service door in the rear, quickly.
0: What about you?
3: Never mind about me. They can't hold me for anything. Don't argue, Elliot. It may be the police run, darling.
0: Call the Hotel Alpen in Zurich and ask for Noel Donnelly. Perhaps you can join me later, darling. Wish me luck. The seats were reserved in the first-class compartment, numbers 1 and 3 facing each other. And I'd left ticket number 3 at the station for my companion. When I entered the train, the compartment was empty, but just before departure time, my fellow passengers arrived. The first to enter was a woman, an American, evidently judging by her clothes. And the second was an elderly gentleman who supported himself with a cane. I watched this chap from the corner of my eye, wondering if he was my quarry. But just as the train started to move, a burly fellow with a pipe in his mouth walked into the compartment and settled himself in seat number 3. I beg your pardon.
5: Aye.
0: Do you have a match?
5: Match? I think so. Now, where... I hear they be by gum.
0: The accent was Yorkshire. The hands were large. The eyes were bulgy and the jowls hung loose. The thing I noticed that made my heart take an extra beat was the small automatic revolver tucked inside a shoulder holster, revealed for a fraction of a second as his coat bulged open when he leaned over to offer me a light.
5: Sir? This here crime wave in the news. By gum, it's terrible. Another chap was done in last night, butchered like a bloody goose.
0: You mean a murder?
5: Aye. They caught ruddy killer, though. Turned out to be poor man's business partner. What's this country coming to, I wonder?
0: I wonder, too.
5: Well, I'll be away from it all in a day or two, resting myself in a little chalet where a man can find some peace and quiet.
0: You're on a holiday?
5: Aye, first one in 2 years, sir.
0: In Switzerland, I take it.
5: How do you know that?
0: You mentioned a chalet.
5: Ah, so I did. But it's more likely it'll be a small hotel. I don't think I could afford to rent a house of my own.
0: Well, Where are you bound for in Switzerland?
6: Zurich.
0: And then?
6: Interlaken. I've always wanted to see the Rudi Jungfrau. My name's Spy, by the way. Herbert Spy.
0: Mine's Darnley. Noel Darnley.
6: Yeah, Darnley, eh? Huh.
0: Something wrong, Mr. Spy?
6: Wrong?
0: With my name?
6: Nothing wrong with it, Chappie, as far as I can see. You on holiday, too?
0: Not precisely, no.
6: Business?
0: Not the less.
6: Switzerland?
0: Yes.
6: Ah, maybe we'll run into each other.
0: I hope so, Mr. Spurr.
6: Yeah, funny.
0: What is?
6: I could almost swear I've seen you somewhere before.
0: No, I don't think with me.
6: Do you live in London?
0: Yes. You?
6: My home is in Yorkshire, but I've been living in London now for some time.
0: I see.
6: Here. What's that on your coat?
0: My coat?
6: Here, on the bottom. Looks like a speck of blood.
0: That's paint.
6: Paint?
0: Yeah, I was touching a piece of pottery in my flat. I must have brushed against the paint pot.
6: Oh.
0: Excuse me.
6: Leaving?
0: I want to get a drink of water.
6: I'll go along with you. I can stand a drop myself. Pardon, ma'am. I'll just push through. Here we are.
0: After you, Mr. Spy.
6: This train's got a rock to it like a ruddy boat.
0: The water corrupts at the end of the car.
6: Wow! Look at this.
0: The train door's open.
6: Some fool forgot to shut it. A man could kill himself by falling through that hole.
0: Yes, it's dangerous.
6: Reminds me of that poor Frenchman.
0: What Frenchman?
6: Oh, you must have read about him. He was traveling on a Paris Express when he was pushed.
0: Through an open train door?
6: That's right. It was murder, no question about it.
0: Who pushed him?
6: Nobody knows. They say he learned too much.
0: About what?
6: Oh, a little affair that took place in Montmartre. A girl was killed and he knew something about it. They followed the poor lad and shoved him out just as the train went into the tunnel.
0: How horrible.
6: Wasn't much left of him when they picked him up.
0: Yes, I can imagine.
6: If you lean over a bit, you can close that door.
0: No, thank you.
6: What's trouble?
0: It makes me a little ill to look out this way.
6: Yeah, let me, laddie. Yeah, that's better.
0: Much.
6: Well, here's our drink.
0: Thank you.
6: Oh, by gum. Water tastes like it's been run through coal mine.
0: Shall we go back to the compartment?
6: Come along.
0: Here we are.
6: Is this right number?
0: Yes, of course.
6: Odd. Now, what did I do with my ticket? Oh.
0: Pardon me, madam.
6: Sorry, ma'am. Now, let's have a look at that ticket of mine. Seems to me...
0: Is something in the matter, Mr. Spy?
6: What was your name again, Chappie?
0: Darnley. Noel Darnley.
6: So you said before.
0: He looked suspicious for a moment. I wondered if he could actually read my mind. Then I saw him glance up above my head to my suitcase on the luggage rack, where the initials, plain enough to see, were E.T.
6: Darnley.
0: From that point on, he buried himself in his paper, while I fixed my eyes on the darkness rushing by my window. Had I overplayed my hand so early in the game? And after an interval, the train roared into a tunnel as black as the darkest pit. And when we emerged into the gathering twilight, Mr. Herbert Spy, newspaper, pipe and baggage, was gone. Are you there? Is this London?
2: Elliot, where are you calling from, darling?
0: Paris. I'm just about to board the Orient Express. Well, I think I found my man, Noreen. I lost him on the boat train, and I picked him up again on the platform when the train reached Paris. I'm staying close to him now, although he doesn't know it. I can see him from here, waiting at the gate for the train to Zurich.
2: I'm going to join you, darling, in Switzerland.
0: How are things getting on?
2: Awful. It's been over the papers. I've been questioned twice, but I didn't know exactly where you were, and they released me. Will you stay in Zurich, Elliot?
1: No, I'm going on to Interlaken.
2: I'll find you there.
1: Are you sure you want to come? If I'm caught and you're with me...
2: I don't care. I can't stay here alone any longer. I want to share the danger with you, darling. I love you so.
1: The train gate's opened. I'd better go. Be careful you're not followed when you leave.
2: Goodbye, darling.
1: Goodbye. And wish me luck. I was careful not to let him see me on the way to Zurich, and when we changed trains for Interlaken, I rode once again in a different car. I was right behind him a few hours later as he entered the door to the Hotel Joch, perched like a birdhouse on a hill, with a mighty Jungfrau as a backdrop. An omen of terror against the sky.
7: Guten Abend.
1: Guten Abend. Do you speak English? Sprechen Sie English?
7: Ja, a little. You wish a room?
1: Please.
7: We have something here which is very nice. The view is excellent.
1: May I have your register? The name above mine was Herbert Spies, and they've given him room number 12. I asked for 10 across the hall, then wondered what my next move was going to be. I found that decision wasn't mine to make some 20 minutes later as I finished unpacking my bag.
8: Come in.
1: Mr. Spy, I believe.
5: Aye, Mr. Spy.
1: This is a coincidence.
5: Is it?
1: Well, I mean, running into each other this way.
5: You've been following me.
1: Oh, no. That's not quite true.
5: Don't lie, by gum. I let you trot along behind me just to see how far you'd go. Now, what's your game, chappy?
1: What's yours?
5: Mine? I'm on holiday.
1: So am I.
5: Now, look here. Why are you sticking to me like a ruddy plaster, chappy?
1: And why are you trying to run away?
5: Run away? Me?
1: You left your compartment seat in the boat train to Paris.
5: Of course I did. The seat wasn't mine. I'd made a ruddy mistake, that's what. My reservation was put to the car.
1: Then I'm sorry, Mr. Spy.
5: Sorry? For what?
1: For making a nuisance of myself. I mistook you for someone else, someone I've been searching for. I assure you, I won't annoy you again.
5: You just make certain of that, Chappy. That's all I've got to say.
1: I was more convinced than ever now that Spy was my man. My time was growing short. I had to locate my evidence before Scotland Yard located me. In his room, perhaps there might be something. But he didn't leave it for the next 12 hours, and by the time Noreen arrived, I was getting a bit nervy. You're quite sure no one followed you, Noreen?
3: Positive.
1: And the London papers, what do they say?
3: You've been marked, Elliot. There doesn't seem to be any question in their minds that...
1: I'm set for the noose.
3: Darling, we've got to do something.
1: Well, I intend to. Spy's our man, I'm sure of it. He carries a gun.
3: He does?
1: In this room, this luggage, there may be evidence, but sticking so close to it, I can't break in.
3: I'll get him out, darling.
1: You? How?
3: A woman can manage those things, one way or another.
1: I don't want you getting mixed up with Spy, Noreen. It's too dangerous.
3: He's across the hall?
1: Yes, but Noreen...
3: Wait here.
1: I suppose you'd say I was a cad, letting the girl I love risk her safety for me. I had no choice. Besides, I was nearby in the room across the hall if she needed help.
3: He's gone, Elliot. The room's empty.
1: What a fool I was not to force the issue before this.
3: It's not too late. I know where he's gone.
1: Where?
3: The Jungfrau Joch. There's a hotel near the summit. One of the porters told me. I met him in the hall.
1: Wait here, my darling.
3: You're going to follow him up the mountain?
1: I have no choice. It's his life now or mine. I'm going to see this through clear to the finish. Wish me luck.

0: It's 11,000 feet straight up to the Jungfraujoch. And you're carted to the top by the highest rack railway in the world. The scenery is magnificent, if you're enjoying it as a tourist, but one has little time for landscapes when one's very life depends upon the trip. It was 4 hours to the summit. When I arrived, I had a bit of luck. As I was signing the register at the only hotel, I saw Spy walk into the restaurant for his dinner. I knew this was my chance to search his room. A pound note to the concierge procured me a pass key, and a few minutes later I was going through his luggage with a fine-tooth comb. Bye.
1: There's no need for that revolver, Mr. Spy.
2: No.
1: Well, we can discuss this thing quietly.
2: How would you like to talk it over with the constable?
1: Don't try to bluff, Miss Spy.
2: Huh?
1: You wouldn't turn me over to a constable, and you know it.
2: And why not?
1: Because you murdered Sir Alfred Ainsley.
2: I what?
1: You killed him and arranged things so they'd hold me for the crime.
2: You must be young Elliot Preston.
1: Why? Why did you choose me? We never even met before. And how in the name of heaven were you able to steal those things from my flat and forge a note in my name?
2: Preston, you're a fool.
1: Am I?
2: You shouldn't have run away.
1: No. What would you have preferred me to do? Take your place on the scaffold?
2: Can you read German?
1: Oh, what's that got to do with it?
2: You might have read the evening paper with the latest London news. I saw it while I was having my dinner.
1: What news?
2: You've been cleared.
1: Cleared?
2: The good thing for you, I took my holiday before Sir Alfred's murder was printed in papers. Otherwise, my friend, I'd have put you in handcuffs before that train left the London rail yard.
1: Handcuffs? You mean, you're an officer?
2: Scotland Yard. And Chappie, I am on a holiday. A boatsman's holiday, it appears to me now.
1: But you said I was cleared. How? What? Why?
2: Simple enough. They managed to find the real killer. They haven't made an arrest yet, but they're getting close.
1: And whom are they looking for?
2: Why,
1: Mr. Spy. Revolver shots came from behind me, and as he crumpled like a sack of flour right before my eyes, I wheeled to face the open door. She stepped into the room, a gun still smoking in her hand. Noreen!
3: Yes, darling. I'm so sorry.
1: Noreen! It was you!
3: Yes, darling.
1: Who killed your uncle? Mum arranged it so they'd look for me.
3: Too bad. It was wasted. I'd spent so much time. You've no idea how long it took me to forge that letter in your hand, Elliot. It was absolutely nerve-wracking.
1: But they found you out.
3: Yes. Evidently I erred in one way or another. Now it's my name that's in the news, darling. And poor Mr. Spy just paid with his life for finding that out.
1: Why? Why did you kill Sir Alfred?
3: He was opinionated. He said I was insane. Those 2 seats to Switzerland, darling. He was bringing me here to consult a psychiatrist.
1: Then that was why he refused to let me marry you. He knew all the time that you were mad.
3: Ridiculous, wasn't it?
1: No. Far from it. You're ill, Marie.
3: Don't be silly.
1: Give me that revolver.
3: Don't come near me, Elliot.
1: Give me the gun.
3: One step further and I'll shoot.
1: Noreen! There was a large French window right behind her. As she tried to step backward out of my reach, she lost her footing and tumbled through the glass. It was 11,000 feet, straight down. And I hid my eyes with my fingers as she hurtled back like a stone into the void. But as she disappeared from view, I almost thought I heard her voice as it reverberated like a frightful echo between the alpine peaks.
3: Now it's your turn, darling, to wish me luck.

In the animal world, there is the hunter and the hunted, hound and fox, hawk and sparrow, chicken and worm. We in the topmost species have also joined the hunt. But who is to judge precisely which of us are hounds or foxes as we enter the chase?

The Chase was created and written for the National Broadcasting Company by Lawrence Queen. Featured in tonight's cast were Joyce Linden and Lester Fletcher. Others in the cast were Horace Graham and Guy Retz. The Chase was directed and transcribed by Walter McGraw.

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0: Next, it's First Nighter on NBC. 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
1: Once upon a time, there was an engineer.
2: Choo-choo Charlie was his name, we hear.
1: He had an engine and he sure had fun. He used good and plenty candy to make his train run.
3: Charlie says, "Love my good and plenty." Charlie says, "Really rings the bell." Charlie says, "Love my good and plenty. Don't know any other candy that I love so well."
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0: The employees of the Express Company are conditioned to expect unusual items to surface as boxes, trunks, cartons, drums, barrels, suitcases, and other containers ride along conveyor belts or are forklifted from the bellies of huge cargo planes. Hardly an eyebrow is raised at the appearance of anything from A to Z, whether it be an aardvark or a zither. But a corpse? Well, that's something else again. As the curtain rises on today's drama, the news of the gruesome shipment has reached the ears of the police department.
1: Well, Tad, looks like we're going to roll in another murder one.
2: Who is it this time?
1: The murderee is unknown.
2: What's the background, Harry?
1: Down at the express terminal, a baggage truck was rolling along. Probably stacked way too high when the load wobbled and a trunk fell off the top of the stack.
2: Don't tell me.
1: Yep. One of those old-fashioned steamer trunks. Hit the concrete floor, one of the hinges gave way, and a woman's hand popped out. Security boys opened the trunk the rest of the way. Call homicide. Looks like I've got it.
2: What was the trunk's destination?
1: Des Moines, Iowa. There's a chance it'll be a dead end because the waybill's been stamped. We'll call.
2: I don't suppose it was a pickup.
1: No, the shipper brought it to the receiving dock in a car.
2: A big steamer trunk in a car?
1: Convertible. They had the top down.
2: Oh. I don't suppose the express employee who accepted the shipment paid any attention to whoever was sending it.
1: No such luck. He was questioned, but he couldn't remember anything except that he was kind of an old guy.
2: How was the victim killed?
1: Strangled.

0: Keep on this one. You go down to the morgue this afternoon and get all the dope you can.
1: Just a minute.
2: Yes?
1: Is Miss Graham in, please?
2: Why, no. Miss Graham doesn't live here anymore.
1: Really?
2: Oh, she moved yesterday.
1: That's strange. We sort of made a date for this afternoon. I'm Joan Stafford. I work at the branch library around on Cliff Street.
2: Oh, yes. Miss Graham used to speak of you.
1: But we made a date 2 days ago to go to the museum today. It's my day off.
2: Well, she left rather suddenly.
1: Well, anything wrong?
2: Not that I know of. There certainly wasn't any trouble between Miss Graham and my husband and me. She boarded here for over a year. Mr. Webster, that's my husband, was saying just last night that the house feels sort of lonely without her.
1: But did she leave a forwarding address?
2: No. She didn't tell us she was leaving. Just up and left while my husband and I were downtown shopping in the afternoon. I suspect she may have gotten homesick or something. She has relatives upstate, you know.
1: No, I didn't know. Well, Miss Webster, if you hear from her, please call me at the library.
2: I'll be glad to. I'll get in touch with you right away.
0: Homicide, Solomon.
3: Ted Hayward, Harry.
0: Yeah, Ted, what'd you find out?
3: The medical examiner verified the report on death by strangulation, and he had his dental man work up a chart on the victim's teeth.
0: All right, see that the information circulated to all dentists in the area so they can compare fillings, missing teeth, any other details with their files.
3: Will do. And they've worked up a description of her, which we're giving to the reporters.
0: Good. Have you had the artist do a sketch on the woman?
3: Yeah, he's finishing it up right now.
0: As soon as he's done, Tad, have it photocopied and sent out to the papers along with the written description. Did you find anything worthwhile in the trunk?
3: Newspapers have been stuffed all around the body, but no subscriber names on them.
0: Any unusual publications? Out-of-town papers, fraternal, or business firm newsheets?
3: No, all run-of-the-mill dailies and throwaways, which could have been delivered to thousands of people.
0: Did you check the waybill for a return address?
3: Yeah. The sender's name was given as John Smith. I ran down the return address, but it turned out to be a vacant lot.
0: Yeah, that figures. Any leads on the trunk itself?
3: I checked with the manufacturer. They quit making that type of steamer trunk 25 years ago. I've also got missing persons alert. They'll let us know if they get a call on anyone coming close to fitting the description.
0: Well, that's good work, Ted. I guess for now all we can do is wait to see if the description and the sketch in the newspapers uncover anything.
3: Guess so. The evening papers will hit the stands with them late this afternoon.
0: Okay. I'll talk to you later.
3: Right.
2: Oh, it's you, Miss Stafford.
1: Well, I'm sorry to bother you at this hour. I suppose you're getting dinner ready?
2: It's on the stove. What can I do for you?
1: Well, I'm terribly worried. Have you seen this evening's paper?
2: Why, no. Come in, won't you?
1: Oh, thanks.
2: Why are you so worried, Miss Stafford?
1: Well, look, here on the front page, it's a sketch of a murder victim, an elderly woman. Looks a lot like Miss Graham.
2: Well, yes, in a way.
1: Well, it's even got the mole on her cheek.
2: Well, now, that is a coincidence.
1: I think it's more than a coincidence.
2: Does the article say how long she's been dead?
1: 24 hours, approximately.
2: Well, then, it couldn't be, Miss Graham. We had a postcard from her this morning. I was right. She is upstate visiting her relatives.
1: Could I see the card, please? Oh, now, it's not that I doubt your word, you understand. It's just that, well, somebody may have killed her and sent the postcard to throw the authorities off the track.
2: Oh, heavens. I never thought of that. Certainly you may see it. It should be right on this desk someplace.
1: In any case, I think we should get in touch with the police.
2: Really?
1: Mm-hmm.
2: Wait, maybe it's in this drawer.
1: If I may use your phone, Miss Webster, I'll call the police myself.
2: I don't think you will, Miss Stafford.
1: Well, why not? I got... What's that gun for?
2: It's in case you do anything foolish. You're going to stay here until my husband returns. We can discuss this with him. I'm sure he will have something definite in mind. Very definite.
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5: 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Yes, indeed.
6: Project Hope is reaching out, bringing hope to more countries around the world this year than ever before. Newest addition to Hope's international programs is Ethiopia, where Project Hope's doctors, nurses, and other medical specialists will be working side by side with Ethiopians, teaching while they treat. Since 1960, Hope has trained more than 7,000 physicians, dentists, nurses, and other healthcare personnel, has helped establish new schools of nursing, dentistry, and physical therapy in several countries, and assisted in the development of hospitals, teaching institutions, and public health services. Hope's work has been heralded by heads of many nations, its services requested by many, many more.

0: Martha?
1: I'm in here, Alfred.
0: Oh, hello, my dear.
2: Something smells good.
1: Leg of lamb.
2: Now, I suppose you'll scold me because I'm late for dinner and everything's overdone.
1: Through all the years of our marriage, I've never scolded you. You know that.
2: Yes, I know. You're pretty special.
1: We've got company.
2: Company? Where?
1: In the basement. It's the young librarian Miss Graham used to speak of so kindly. Works at the branch on Cliff Street.
2: Oh, yes, I sort of recall. But why is she here?
1: She saw a sketch of Miss Graham in the evening paper.
2: Oh, of course. I wasn't going to tell you about them finding the body until after dinner. I didn't want you to be upset.
1: You're always so considerate, Alfred.
2: Why is the young lady in the basement?
1: Well, she wanted to go to the police.
2: And you detained her?
1: Yes. I tied her wrists and gagged her.
2: Good girl. Well, let's go down and pay her a visit.
1: Very well. Watch those stairs, Alfred. Wait just a second. I'll snap on the switch. There. She's right over there near the furnace.
2: Oh, it's too bad she's been so foolish. She's a comely young thing.
1: I told her we might discuss this with you. Do you want me to remove the gag?
2: No, dear. I have nothing to say to her. Except that I am sorry she forced us to take this action.
1: Do you want the gun?
2: No. Cutting off her windpipe is every bit as final and a lot less noisy.
1: Oh, Alfred, you have such big, beautiful, strong hands.
3: Got a minute, Harry?
4: No, not really. But I'll find one. Anything to get a break from this paperwork.
3: Oh, I know the feeling, believe me. I wanted to tell you that I just came from missing persons.
4: Anything on the old lady?
3: No, but I picked up something that might be a lead.
4: What's that?
3: They got a report this morning on a young woman who's been missing for 2 days. Name's Joan Stafford. There might be a tie-in.
4: Oh.
3: She lives at a woman's club downtown, and the club manager was the one who reported her missing.
4: Did you talk with him?
3: On the phone. He told me that on the day he last saw her, she'd bought a paper at the stand in the club lobby.
4: 2 days ago?
3: Yeah.
4: That'd be the day they found the body in the trunk.
3: Right. Well, when she looked on the front page, she became very agitated, said something to the manager about thinking the picture was of someone she knew. She told him the woman used to visit the library quite often.
4: Library?
3: She works at the branch on Cliff Street.
4: I think you ought to see what you can find out at the library.
3: Now?
4: Well, the sooner the better.
3: Oh, can't. I'm doing court in 20 minutes. Witness on that fur heist, the one in which they did that punch job on the storage vault.
4: Oh, yeah. I forgot that was coming up today. Well, as I said, anything to get a break from this paperwork. I'll run out there myself.
1: My, you're home early, Alfred, dear.
2: Well, I managed to clean up my business, so I thought I might as well call it a day. Martha, I sold every piece of Miss Graham's jewelry.
1: Oh, how nice. Did you get as much as you expected?
2: More. Some of those rings of hers were better pieces than we'd thought.
1: Oh, she had excellent taste.
2: For which we can be extremely thankful.
1: Anything more in the newspapers?
2: Well, only that the police admit they are completely baffled.
1: Oh, how wonderful. After all the trouble we've gone to, it'd be a shame to have anything go wrong.
2: Yes. And getting rid of that Stafford girl was an excellent precaution. She could have made it very unpleasant for us, to say the least.
1: What are we going to do with the body? We don't dare run the risk of having anyone see another trunk leaving the house. We're just lucky no one noticed the last one.
2: You're quite right, my dear. I was thinking about the problem on the way home, and I believe I have the perfect solution.
1: What's that?
2: I can take up a section of the basement floor, and we'll tuck her away all nice and cozy.
1: Oh, that sounds like a very good idea.
2: I should be able to finish the job fairly quickly. I'll work this afternoon and tonight, and by tomorrow evening we can relax.
1: And we won't even have to leave town. We'll just stay on, enjoy life's little pleasures until we've spent the nest egg Miss Graham sent our way.
2: Dear Miss Graham.
1: Then when our finances get low, we'll take in another boarder.
2: Right, my dear. Well, I'll get busy right away. I'll drive over to that building supply place immediately and get some concrete mix.
5: 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Car size and fuel economy are important considerations today, but so is the total cost of ownership, which involves purchase price, trade-in value, and operating economy. And Ford feels that if you compare mid-size cars, you will choose Ford Torino. Take operating economy. Torino offers gas-saving steel-belted radial-ply tires standard, runs on regular gas, and has a 26.5-gallon fuel tank. That's 20% more capacity than its leading sales competitor. And to compare some scheduled maintenance costs, you'll find that in the course of 50,000 miles, compared to its closest sales competitor, Torino's chassis is scheduled to be lubricated only once to their 8 times. Spark plugs are scheduled to be replaced only half as often. Everyone says compare. Ford says compare not only the cars, but the total cost of owning a car.
6: The closer you look, the better we look.
7: Ted Brown here with the new seekers for Johnny Horizon 76.

Let's put our power to work. Plant a tree. Pretty up a neighborhood. Get involved. Let's clean up America for our 200th birthday. Can you dig it? You can. Write Johnny Horizon, 76, Washington, D.C.

0: Yeah, I talked to the head librarian at the branch. Now, the Stafford girl hasn't shown up there either for 2 days. The day she disappeared was her regular day off. I told the librarian about the girl buying the newspaper and saying she thought she knew the trunk murder victim.
1: Did you show her the sketch?
0: Yeah, she hadn't seen it in the newspaper. Said the face looked familiar and might very well be the woman who used to come in and chat with Miss Stafford. It ties in, too, in that the woman she identified as a Miss Graham hasn't been in since the day before Miss Stafford disappeared.
1: And you got the Graham woman's address from the librarian?
0: Yes. Miss Stafford kept a pocket address book in her desk. And the librarian looked it up for me.
1: Here's Walter Road coming up.
0: Look for number 11920. Should be one of those older, large places.
1: There it is.
0: And the librarian said they took in boarders. Miss Graham was one of them. Okay.
1: I'll get the bell.
0: How do you do?
2: Hello. May I help you?
0: Yes, we're looking for a Miss Graham. Does she live here?
2: She did, up to a few days ago.
0: Have you any idea where we might find her?
2: I'm afraid not. She left without leaving a forwarding address.
0: Are you the owner of this house?
2: Yes. My husband and I own it. I'm Mrs. Webster.
0: Mrs. Webster, my name is Harry Solomon. The police department has assigned me to investigate the disappearance of Miss Graham. This is my partner, Officer Tad Hayward. May we come in?
2: Of course. Please do.
0: We'd just like a few minutes of your time, if you don't mind, to ask some questions.
2: Come right into the parlor.
0: Thank you.
2: Oh, be seated and make yourselves comfortable. Now then, what would you like to ask me? Has Miss Graham done something against the law?
0: No, but we think she may have...
3: Did somebody come in, Martha?
2: Yes, dear. That's my husband.
3: Yeah, who is it?
4: Oh, I'm sorry, gentlemen. Please excuse my appearance. I've been puttering around down in the basement.
2: These gentlemen are from the police department, dear.
4: Oh, something wrong?
0: The body of a woman was found in a trunk down at the express terminal a few days ago, and we're of the opinion it's the body of Miss Graham.
4: Great God, I...
2: Oh, heavens, really? Oh, how awful.
0: You say Miss Graham left without leaving a forwarding address.
4: That's right, and she boarded here for over a year.
1: Why did she leave here, Mrs. Webster?
2: I believe she went to visit relatives upstate.
4: Cousins, I think they were.
2: What makes you think the body in the trunk was that of Miss Graham?
0: Well, several things, Mrs. Webster. By the way, may I take a look at your basement?
4: Well, now, we're willing to cooperate with the police at any time, sir, but for you to snoop through our home without a search warrant's highly unethical, isn't it?
1: We can go downtown and bring one back, you know.
4: Well, I don't... Why are you so interested in the basement, officers?
0: Because we're also investigating the disappearance of Miss Joan Stafford, a friend of Miss Graham's. She may have shed some light on the fate of Miss Graham, but unfortunately, she doesn't seem to be around to do so.
4: What does our basement have to do with that?
0: I'll put it to you this way, Mr. Webster. If you can give me a satisfactory explanation for that fresh cement on your trouser cuff, I just might overlook your basement. Otherwise...
1: Get him, Martha!
5: Look out, Harry!
0: Stay where you are.
6: I've...
0: Not quite fast enough, Mrs. Webster. Thanks, Tad. That was a nice kick to the wrist. Get the cuffs on them. You know something, Tad?
1: What?
0: I won't mind doing the paperwork on these two. Fact is, I'd like to bury them in it.

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1: 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Monty Markham was heard as Harry Solomon. 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

0: America's number one adventurer, K-7, former United States secret agent who operated in 22 countries, on land, on sea, and in the air, brings you a story of today. And here is K-7.
1: Again, I bring you a story that is different. Few people realize that in the world of today, secret agents often influence international diplomacy by supplying information. What movements are the aggressors planning? What are their colonial aspirations? The answers are important, but the answer to what lies in the people's hearts is more important. Knowing has meant the difference between war and peace. To illustrate a different type of work performed by secret agents, an imaginative story of world crises is now introduced by John Holbrook.
0: Thank you, K-7. In this story, let us assume that recently the world waited with bated breath for a speech that all feared would mean war. In such an atmosphere, Special Agent M answered a call by radio telephone. He talked to a great diplomat. As he finished, he hung up the receiver.
2: That was a guarded conversation, M. Who was it?
3: The ambassador to a great nation.
2: Well, M, what's the matter?
3: Ivan, that brief conversation was more important than any call we've ever had. A statesman has called upon us for vital information. We've got to go into a country and find out how its people feel, what they think. World peace may hang on the accuracy of our report.
2: You mean we are not on the trail of any particular group of spies?
3: No, Ivan. The man we're after this time is the head of a great state. We've got to pierce his censorship, overcome the fear his secret police have put into the hearts of his subjects. We've got to find out what men and women are thinking. And we've got just 48 hours to accomplish that task. Start packing, Ivan. We fly tonight.

0: Agent M and Yvonne crossed the border that night. The next morning found them mingling with the people whose thoughts, hopes, and fears were carefully guarded secrets. They were not a hostile people. Instead, they wanted to talk. They wanted news from the outside world. Agent M and Yvonne separated once they were in the country. Their problem was to overcome fear. They interviewed many people, but three of them told the whole story.
1: You're an officer in the Army, sir. I hesitate to ask you this, but you think there will be war? Do your people want war?
2: We ask that of each other. No one knows. I wish I could answer you frankly.
1: Surely no one can hear us.
2: The very walls of ears. They're spied upon constantly. We don't dare speak our mind, in public or in our homes. You can't realize what that means.
1: No, I can't realize it.
2: We don't know what the world thinks. We have no newspapers except the controlled press. Would you believe that news is being smuggled into us?
1: What do you mean?
2: Many of us have relatives and friends in other countries. They read the world news and condense the stories into a few words. Some of this condensed news reaches us. And when it does, we meet in little groups, read it to each other. Then each man makes a copy of the stories and goes out to read the news to other groups. It is our way of getting information.
1: Well, certainly you don't enjoy living under such oppression.
2: Would you? We have always been a proud people. Now we are treated like criminals, spied upon from every quarter. Someday...
1: You were going to say...
2: Only that it will not always be the same. Now tell me of the outside world. What do your leaders think?
1: They want peace. They believe international problems can be settled by conflict.
2: And they're right. They're right. If only my people could know that. Our government wouldn't dare lead us blindly into useless sacrifice. If war comes...
1: What's the matter?
2: We're watched. If you should repeat what I have said, I would be seized, separated from my family. I must leave you, my friend. Goodbye. I hope your visit is a pleasant one. Hail our leader!
3: You are mother. Are your sons in the army?
4: Yes, all of them, and I have three. One is 19. He is with his regiment. One is 17. He is in military school. My younger son is 10.
3: Surely, a boy of 10...
4: Yes, Paul, too. He and other boys his age drill each afternoon. They wear uniforms. They carry wooden guns. You are a woman. You've been in other countries. Tell me, what is the world coming to? Are we mad, all of us?
3: Please. Some way will be found.
4: You can say that. But what hope have we? You don't understand. You can't. Each morning I watch little Paul start for school. He doesn't run and jump the way boys used to when I was his age. He marches. Marches. Do you understand what that means? He marches to school just as he will someday march away to war. I want my little boy to be a little boy, not a soldier.
3: Perhaps you exaggerate.
4: Oh, no. No, I know what's coming. I was 16 during the Great War. I remember. Why do we have to stand in line with a ration card now to buy food if war isn't coming? It was so in 1917. Look at this card. I can buy meat for my family once each week. I can have just so much butter, so much flour. What does it mean? I'll tell you. Our money goes for airplanes, for guns to feed these soldiers whose tramp we hear even in our sleep.
3: Are you taxed heavily?
4: Almost half of the money my husband makes. Each year we have less money. Yet each month my husband has to work longer hours. He goes to work before dawn, comes home at night, eats his dinner, then puts on a uniform and goes to a party meeting. Is it like that in your country?
3: No, of course not. Our citizens don't wear uniforms. Only our soldiers and sailors.
4: Why can't it be like that here? Why doesn't some world leader speak?
3: Perhaps one will.
4: Yes. Probably, but he will speak too late. I lost a brother during the World War. He fought for greater empire. For empire. Must I now lose a husband and three sons? Must I see my little Paul, my baby, marching? Marching, marching. He's my baby. He's not a soldier. They can't have him, not yet. Someone has got to tell them. Someone has got to.
5: I work 10 hours a day. Then at night I must drill for the party. I don't want to be a soldier. I just want my work, my family. Why can't it be like the old days?
1: Perhaps it will be again soon.
5: I've given up hope. I remember when I was a boy. We had a lovely flower garden. In the evening, when my father came home from work, he would sit there with us and talk to us and smoke his pipe. Or perhaps we would go to the music garden and hear women and men laughing and sing.
1: Surely men and women laugh and sing yet?
5: Yes, but suddenly the laughter stops. Then we must sing about a man none of us remember. Some man who died in a riot. You can't understand. I'm sick of working for nothing. I'm sick of military music, of parades. I'm sick of the party. We're all sick of it. We want a different world. The party is wrong. I listen to speeches and say over again, lies, lies, lies. Why doesn't some man speak? Why doesn't he say, we want peace? Down with the party, down with their lies.
6: You will come with me.
5: Who are you? Not the police.
7: No, I didn't mean what I said. I didn't mean it. Let me explain.
1: Why are you arresting this man?
6: Because he is a traitor to the state. Now, come on out.
7: Let me explain. I didn't mean what I said. What I didn't...
0: The next day, Agent M and Yvonne met again at the flying field and prepared to leave the country. Both looked haggard, worn.
3: What will happen, M? What will it all lead to?
1: No man knows. Perhaps as a result of the information we're taking back, a voice will ring out across the world. Perhaps a proposal will be made that these people will hear. And if that happens, their leaders will turn pale. War will at least be put off. That's all that we can hope for.

War may simmer in the mind of a people's leader, but if peace lies in a people's heart, a successful war of aggression is impossible. History has taught this lesson many times, but when men are mad for power, the lessons of the past are forgotten. Pray for peace in the name of humanity. Listen for my next story. This is K7 speaking.

0: really rings the bell. Jerry says, love my good and plenty. Don't know any other candy that I love so well.
1: Classic shows from the golden age of radio. 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

0: in the majesty of motion, from the boundless everywhere, comes the magic name Majestic, mighty monarch of the air. In just a few seconds, you will hear the next episode of that thrilling story, Phantom Spoilers, as related by Majestic's Master of Mystery. He is brought to you through the courtesy of the manufacturers of Majestic Radios, that new type of radio that brings a thrill to everyone who listens to it. They marvel at its lifelike reproduction, its amazing tone quality, its score of outstanding advancement, its beautiful new models, and its new low prices. See and hear this mighty monarch of the air at your earliest convenience. Before continuing with his story, Majestic's Master of Mystery has a fascinating gift offer to make. Listen.
1: In the heart of the jungle, near the holy city of Benares in India, there grows the sacred sandalwood tree. Every high-caste Hindu places on his forehead the distinguishing mark of his caste. The chief ingredient of this caste mark is a sandalwood leaf. And what is even more interesting is the fact that for hundreds of years, the sandalwood itself has been carved out by devout Hindus into swastika charms, the oldest good luck emblem known to man. When I left India, I brought away with me quite a number of these sacred swastikas carved out of sandalwood. Expert craftsmen in this country have fashioned unique replicas of these sacred swastikas, which will be equally prized by both men and women. Though far removed from the country of their origin, these sacred swastikas in sandalwood still retain the famous scent of the sandalwood tree, and they will bring to you all the romance, all the glamour and mystery that is the East. I want you to have a swastika, absolutely free. You will be proud to own it, proud to display it. Who knows? But all the good luck associated for 3,000 years with this historic emblem may be yours when you possess it. At the close of my episode today, your announcer will tell you how you may secure one of these sacred sandalwood swastikas absolutely free.
0: Majestic Master of Mystery receives a mysterious note from his friend, Professor Andre Charlot, to meet him at Port Said. He arrives there to find Charlot murdered and returns to India on the trail of the murderers. On board ship, another murder is committed, and the Master of Mystery is sure that the victim had something to do with Charlot's murder. Now, the story will be resumed by the Master of Mystery himself.
2: I stared at the face of the dead man. Someone tapped me on the arm. Voice spoke in my ear. Move on, we will take charge of these cases. Looked up sharply. A man, obviously a Frenchman, stood alongside. I smiled. Are you the ship's detective? The Frenchman threw back his shoulders. I have been assigned to find the murderer of André Charlot. I pointed to the still figure on the deck. You need look no further, sir. There is the murderer of André Charlot. For a long moment, the French detective stood looking at me. Between us lay the murdered man. Finally, he ordered a steward to bring the body to the dead man's stateroom. Then he turned to me. His voice was brusque. Come with me. I want to talk to you. He led the way. I glanced back. Behind us, two stewards were lifting the body, carrying it along after us. The Frenchman paused, opened the cabin door. The body was carried across the threshold, laid gently on a bed. I followed. The cabin was in the wildest disorder. Bureau drawers were open. Clothes were scattered everywhere. In one corner lay a Gladstone bag, which had been deliberately slashed open with a knife. I went over to it. It was still locked, but one whole side had been cut out of it. It was quite empty. The Frenchman spoke. Thieves as well as murderers. He muttered some rapid instructions to the steward. They left the cabin and closed the door after them. The Frenchman faced me. I represent the French government. I looked at him in surprise. Now, I should not think of interfering, monsieur. In my mind, a doubt was growing steadily.
1: I had already shown this man my credentials. Why had he not shown me his? Was he really what he pretended to be? I decided to play a waiting game. When I spoke, I tried to make my voice as convincing as possible. My connection with this affair, sir, ends with the death of that man. The murder of my friend has been avenged. With that, I am content. There was an expression of complete relaxation on the Frenchman's face. Then, he raised his hand suddenly. Wait! I looked at him, surprised. He spoke in a whisper. There is someone outside that stateroom door. You keep on talking as if nothing were wrong. I'll pull it open suddenly. My mind was working feverishly. I did not trust this Frenchman. There might be somebody at the door, of course. And then again, this might be just a trick, a ruse, to get me off my guard. I raised my hand. You stay where you are. I am nearer to the door. I'll see if there is anyone there. He stood up as though to stop me. But I was at the door before he could make a move. Tensing my muscles for a spring, I put my hand on the knob. Then, with a sudden quick jerk, pulled the door open. There was a sudden shot, spurt of flame, a dull roar in my ears. Then, I was frozen in my tracks by a low, menacing voice, deadly in its calmness. It came from back of me.
3: Stand where you are.
1: It was the voice of the Frenchman. I knew I was trapped. I had to act at once. I slammed the cabin door shut, then jumped quickly to one side. There was a crash of breaking furniture. A chair shattered against the wall. I had moved not a second too soon, and the lights went out. For a moment, there was silence. It was as black as pitch. I stood where I was, flattened against the cabin wall, scarcely daring to breathe. In the darkness, I could hear something moving. The Frenchman. I thought of my gun, which I had left in my cabin. I would need it. He was armed. I was not. Every second was bringing him nearer. I edged back along the wall, trying to move as silently as possible. Then suddenly, sharply, came that low, peculiar whistle again. It made my very blood run cold. I recoiled from the direction of an unearthly sound, stumbled over something, and almost lost my balance. The Frenchman sprang at me. There was a rush of air as he went past me, crashing against the wall. I heard him breathing heavily. I rushed in what I thought was the direction of the door. Again I stumbled. Involuntarily, I stretched out my hand. It touched something soft, something that gave beneath its pressure. For a second, I stood there frozen. Then I realized what it was. My hand had touched the face of the dead man. The flesh was already cold. I could hardly believe my senses. For the body of that dead man was moving beneath my very hand. With a low gasping cry, I jerked my hand abruptly away and sprang back from the horror of that moving corpse. As I did so, the Frenchman fired at me. Evidently, he had heard me gasp. There was a sudden sharp pain in my shoulder, the feel of warm blood on my arm. My head was reeling. I had the sensation of falling through space, down, down, down. With one supreme effort of will, I rallied all my strength and then threw myself in the direction of the door. This time I was right. My hand touched the knob. I tried to pull the door open. Something hurtled at me through the dark. I parried. It was out of the question to seek safety through the door, thus exposing myself in the light of the corridor. Darkness was my best ally. For a moment, I stood there in breathless uncertainty. Was the man who had pretended to be a detective going to attack me again? I tensed every muscle of my body in the hope of coming to grips with him. Seconds ticked off into minutes. Yet, nothing happened. Then, the lights went on. I stood dazzled by their sudden glare. For a second, I believed the whole thing was a nightmare. I looked around me. On the floor was a heap of broken furniture. I stopped in my examination suddenly. Incredible, fantastic, unbelievable as it was, I was forced at last to face the truth. I was alone in that room, completely, entirely alone. The body of Andrei Shalov's murderer had disappeared. Yet, all that time, I had stood before the only unlocked door in the stateroom. The connecting door led to my room. I had locked it from the other side not 10 minutes ago. Could it have been opened since then? I stood up and made my way to it across the room. The door was still locked. I turned around and surveyed the disordered compartment. The two berths were empty. The portholes looked directly out over the water. It was barely possible the body could have been pushed through, but the Frenchman would certainly not have gone the same way. Nor, indeed, had there been any time for such maneuver. No, the answer lay somewhere in the two connecting walls, the blank walls separating this room from mine. The berth ran along the opposite wall. It seemed hardly possible unless... And then, I could see it. Stepping quietly, so as not to make my movements known, I reached the berth and knelt down on the floor. I dared not use a flash, as the light would be seen from the next room. In the semi-darkness, I could see nothing clearly. I controlled the desire to stretch forth my hand to press against that back panel. But that would surely have been heard. For a while,
2: I prefer that my enemies remain ignorant of what I knew or what I was doing. I stood up, moved noiselessly to the light switch. Once again, the room was in darkness. Taking my way carefully to the berth, I stretched out beside it on the floor. Slowly, my eyes grew accustomed to the darkness. I stared intently at the back panel. For a moment, I could make out nothing. Then dimly, but unmistakably, I saw two thin vertical lines of light, one at each end of the berth. That was the answer. A panel had been cut away down to the floor line. When the lights had been turned out, it was a simple matter to slip a noose around the feet of the dead man and draw the body into the next room. That explained the movement when my hand touched his face. Once that had been accomplished, it was the work of a moment for the Frenchman to throw himself under the berth and roll into the next room. I had a mad impulse to follow the same way, but that would be suicide. Even if the panel was still open, my coming would be heard. I would emerge on the floor in full view of armed and desperate men. Yet, I had to get into that next stateroom, and quickly. If the gang were there, it would be folly to try it alone. I needed help. There was another matter, too. I needed authority, the right to break down the door if need be. I could get both help and authority only from the captain of the ship. I stood up. I realized then that my arm needed attention. The wound near my shoulder pained fearfully. The arm itself was numb from stopped circulation. The ship's doctor would take care of it. I switched the lights on again. I stood still and strained my ears towards the next stateroom. There were no voices, no movement, nothing. Were my attackers gone, or were they lying in wait for my next move? I tiptoed quietly to the door and stepped out. The captain's cabin was on the next deck. I reached the stairway. My foot was on the first step. I raised my eyes, then stopped, transfixed. For there at the top, peering intently along the upper corridor, was a veiled woman, her finger pressed against the trigger of an automatic.
0: Was the veiled woman an accomplice of the murderer? Undoubtedly, the veil of mystery will be lifted when Majestic's Master of Mystery returns to the air with the next thrilling episode of the Phantom Spoilers. Do you know that every radio receiver in normally good condition, regardless of age or make, can be made to perform as never before? All you have to do is replace those weak and worn-out tubes with new Majestic Match tubes, and you will enjoy improved reproduction, finer reception, better volume and less hum, together with the many other advantages found only in the use of Majestic tubes. And now to secure the sandalwood swastika. When you purchase a Majestic tube, cut off the top and bottom flaps of the carton. 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Then you will receive the sacred emblem, symbolic of good luck, absolutely free.

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0: 11 o'clock at night, high on the ledge above the floor of the Temple of Vampires, somewhere in the jungles of Central America. While Reggie stands guard over Hermie and the vampire priestess Angelina in a monk's cell on a ledge 50 feet above the temple floor, Jack and Doc swung to the ledge across the room in search of the girl Sunny. In their search, they walked into a trap set for them by the vampire priest Manuel. The pair, with a bit of strategy, overpowered Manuel, tied him up, and released Sunny. But when the girl found the only way to get off the ledge was to swing out 50 feet up in the air on a rope to the other ledge, she became hysterical with fear and lost consciousness. It was while they were figuring how to carry the unconscious Sunny across to the other ledge that Jack discovered the real vampires were loose. Real vampire bats as large as men, bloated and grisly, with a vicious sort of rapaciousness.
1: I heard noises back in Pancake's way, but they haven't caught our scent yet.
2: Well, Mike got Sunny, so it's up to you.
1: A job right down my alley. 45 in each hand and just waiting for a chance to use
3: them. We must be almost out on the ledge.
4: Watch it, Jack. Yeah. If you go walking off that ledge with Sunny in your arms, it's 50 feet straight down.
3: I'm feeling my way. Yeah, here we are. Doc, you got the flashlight?
4: Yeah. You want it?
3: Flash it around. Find out where we fastened the rope.
4: Huh? Well, there she is. Down yonder, a little to your left.
3: Uh-huh. Now then, I'll put Sonny down for a minute.
4: Don't forget we fastened the rope up out of reach.
3: Yeah. Come on, step in my hand and go up after it.
4: Okay.
5: Hold it.
3: Got it?
5: Yeah.
3: Yeah. Now fasten it on the lower hook where I can reach it.
4: Okay. Ooh-wee. Boy, I don't blame Sonny for not liking high places.
3: Well, never mind that, Doc. Help me.
4: Do what?
3: I'm going to take Sonny across on my back.
4: Unconscious body's kind of awkward. Think we can do it?
3: Yeah. Lift her up on my back.
4: Uh-huh.
5: Here she comes.
3: Now hold her up while I get hold of her legs.
5: Jack, how's that?
3: All right. Now back against the wall and hold her in place. Now come around in front.
5: Good as done.
3: I've got her legs around my waist. Now tie them together. Now here's a piece of rope.
4: Oh, yeah, I get the idea.
3: We'll do a good job of tying. If she starts to slip going over, there'll be nothing I can do.
4: Yeah. Hey, that'll hold.
3: Now tie her around my neck.
4: Uh-huh. Jack, she's going to be a load.
6: Hey, listen.
3: What is it?
4: Keep feeling, and I hear shuffling noises all about me.
3: Shuffling?
4: Well, not exactly. More like little sucking noises. You know,
3: Oh, that's great.
4: Well, fella, how are we going to work this now?
3: I'll take Sonny over on this rope. You take the rope down the ledge further. Okay?
4: Sure.
3: All right, before I jump, go down and see if your rope's all right.
4: Good idea. Hear the flapping of wings as he went over?
3: What was it? What happened?
4: Well, just one of them big he-bats are sitting there on the ledge making something.

0: You all right? You bet I'm all right.
1: Did you hear the flapping of wings as he went over?
2: What was it? What happened?
1: Well, just one of them big he-bats are sitting there on the ledge making sucking noises at me.
2: They're out on the ledge?
1: Well, that was one. I let him have it, and he high-dived off the ledge.
2: It's time we were getting out of here. Is your rope all right?
1: Right as rain.
2: All right, then, let's go.
1: And remember to hang on to that rope like you never hung on before. You're carrying double.
2: Uh-huh. There. I'll get a good grip with my knees.
1: How's that?
2: All right. Now, don't waste any time, Doc. The minute I hop off, you go down and take off on your rope.
1: You think I won't?
2: Well, here I go.
1: Luck, Jack.
2: Yeah.
0: Be seeing you.
1: Man, that's like high diving in space. Well, come on, Doc, my lad. We're next.
3: Get my rope down.
1: There.
3: Hey, what's that? Look out!
4: What's the matter with Sonny?
2: Just fainted. Come on, get her untied and off my back.
4: You brought her across on that rope?
2: Made it all right. Here, unfasten her feet.
4: Well, just a minute.
2: Everything been all right over here?
4: Yes, as good as gold. Hermie's still asleep. Angelina unhappy, but behaving herself.
2: There's
4: Sonny's feet.
2: Now untie her hands around my neck.
4: Yeah, I'm getting it. What made her faint?
2: Fright of having to swing across.
4: Oh, did you have a bad time of it? Where's Doc?
2: He'll be here in a minute. Swinging over on another rope.
4: There she is.
2: All right. Lift her down off my back.
4: Quite. There, I got her.
2: Now, put her on that stone bench alongside of Hermie.
4: There she is.
2: She'll be all right.
5: What's the matter, Jack?
2: Well, hello. You awake, Hermie?
5: I guess so.
2: You better go back to sleep.
5: Who's lying here beside me?
2: Sonny.
5: Sonny? But, Jack, I haven't got any clothes on. I don't want Sonny to see me.
2: Well, you've got a loincloth. That'll have to do you until morning. Besides, it's dark.
5: Why doesn't she say something?
2: Sonny? Well, she's asleep. She'll wake up pretty soon.
5: Well, I hope she don't until I get my clothes back.
4: Well, that seems to bother you a lot, youngster.
5: Yeah, sure it does. Fella don't feel right without clothes.
2: Well, you go back to sleep. We'll take care of you in the morning.
5: I ain't sleepy now.
2: We'll try.
5: Okay.
4: Jack, isn't it queer Doc hasn't come?
2: Yeah, I know. Wonder if he's up to something.
4: Mm. Well, you know Doc.
2: Crazy idiot. I told him to follow me right over.
4: You don't suppose anything's gone wrong?
2: Well, I don't see how it could. The bats were loose over there, but they couldn't get at him on the ledge. He has my flashlight and gun.
4: It seems kind of queer, though.
2: Let's get out of this priest cell.
4: Out on the ledge?
2: Yeah.
5: Hey, can I go too?
2: Hermie, you were going to sleep.
5: Oh, gee whiz.
2: Anyway, you stay right where you are. We've got enough trouble without you falling off the ledge.
5: Okay, fella.
2: Come on, Reggie.
4: Not a sign of him.
2: No. I wonder if I shouldn't go back over.
4: Are those blood-sucking rodents loose?
2: Bats aren't rodents.
4: Well, they are for my money.
2: Anyway, these big things don't look like any rodents I ever saw.
4: Couldn't we call across to him?
2: Well, not at this distance. Echo just makes it din. Oh. I guess I'd better go.
4: How about letting me go over?
2: No, I've got the hang of the thing. Besides, I know the layout over there. Doc's just stalling over there. I'll wring his neck.
4: And once for me.
2: Well, here I go.
4: Good luck.
2: Oh, Reggie.
4: Yes, Jack.
2: Keep a close guard on the door of the monk's cell.
4: I'll be watching.
2: All right. So long. Here goes.
1: Hey, sir. Well, what's that?
2: Doc, is that you?
1: Jack.
2: What's happened here?
1: Fella, it's like we met out here in midair.
2: Our ropes are all tangled together.
1: Yeah. Well, what you doing out here?
2: I was just going back across to find you.
1: Well, here I am. I'm here swinging 50 feet from the floor. Anyway, that far from the ceiling.
2: You think that's funny?
1: I don't think it's one blame bit funny. Hey, well, we're spinning. Our ropes are coming untangled. Look.
2: Hang on to each other's ropes. Let's keep together for a minute.
1: Yeah.
2: What happened, Doc? We shouldn't have met out here. Our ropes are 10 or 15 feet apart.
1: Yeah, I know. I was swinging in circles.
2: That's a big help.
1: I couldn't help it, Jack. Just as I got a hold of my rope, something pushed me off the ledge.
2: Pushed you off?
1: Yeah, a minute sooner, and I wouldn't have had the rope in my hands.
2: You didn't see what did it?
1: No. Anyway, I went off the ledge sideways, and that threw me in a circle. I never even come close to our leg.
2: Well, we're in one swell pickle.
1: You're telling me. Then when you come along,

0: Our ropes crossed, and here we are. Well,
1: we can't hang here all night, that's certain.
0: What if we could? Daylight wouldn't help none, except show us how far it is to the floor.
1: That's great.
0: And down in this part of the country, I don't imagine they got any firemen with nets to jump into.
1: Look, Doc.
0: Yeah?
1: You think you can climb your rope?
0: Climb 50, 60 feet on this rope?
1: Yeah.
0: Well, I don't know. Can you?
1: I can try.
0: And when we've climbed it, what then?
1: Maybe we can climb over rafters or something. Get down.
0: You think so?
1: Whoever put these ropes up in the first place had to get up there to fasten them.
0: Well, the longer we just hang here, the tireder we're going to be.
1: All right. Let's swing apart then and start climbing.
0: Okay. Man, oh man.
1: What's the matter?
0: I was just thinking. We're swinging from the end of a rope, but I wouldn't say we were hung yet.
1: All right. Cut loose.
0: Okay, every man for himself. Here goes.
2: Good luck, Cap.
3: Oh, Doc.
2: Yeah?
3: Don't try to do much climbing while the rope swings.
2: Take your breath, Ellen. And climb.
4: Yes, I know, Hermie, but Jack told you to go to sleep.
5: I've been trying, Reggie, honest.
4: Just can't make it, eh?
5: I guess it's on account I haven't got any clothes.
4: Well, you got all the clothes the Indians wear.
5: I guess I wouldn't make a very good Indian.
4: You'd get used to it in time.
5: Where'd Jack go?
4: He went back across to the other ledge to look for Doc.
5: This is a hard place to keep folks together, ain't it?
4: Well, it certainly is.
5: Is Sonny still asleep?
4: Still sleeping.
5: I guess the vampire lady's asleep, too.
4: At least pretending.
5: Oh, it's sure dark in here, ain't it, Reggie?
4: It is that. I keep stumbling. Only way I can keep track of all of you is to make the rounds and touch you.
5: You want to look out when you touch the vampire lady.
4: Oh, is that so?
5: Yeah, she bites. They are funny people down here, don't they?
4: They do that. Aren't you just a little sorry now? Are you stowed away and our plane came along?
5: No, I like you fellas.
4: Well, that's nice of you. Say so?
5: Yeah, I guess I like Sonny best of all.
4: Ladies' man, are you?
5: I'm going to stick to Sonny all the rest of my life.
4: Mm-hmm. Well, have you mentioned it to her?
5: Not yet. But I ain't got anyone else.
4: Well, what about your father?
5: Oh, he didn't want me. He said I was just one more thing he had to look after.
4: Not much of a father.
5: I like you fellas a lot better.
4: Do you? I wonder what's keeping Jack and Doc.
5: I guess you don't have to worry.
4: No?
5: There ain't nothing they can't do.
4: Oh, I don't know. We're running up against things this trip we've never experienced before. Listen. Did you hear anything?
5: No. Did you?
4: Something just made my back hair stand up on end.
5: Did what?
4: Listen. It must be nerves. I think I'll step out to the door of the cell and have a look about.
5: Don't go very far.
4: No, just to the door.
5: Yeah.
4: Everything seems to be all right.
1: Oh, look out! Let me see where you are!

further adventures of Jack, Doc, and Reggie will come to you at this same hour. I Love a Mystery, written and directed by Carlton E. Morse, comes to you Monday through Friday, featuring Russell Thorson as Jack, Jim Bowles as Doc Long, and Tony Randall as Reggie York, with Mercedes McCambridge as Sonny, Louis Van Ruten as Manuel, and Sarah Fussell as Hermie.

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1: At the moment, as you say, I'm a publisher. I've got money to make. And I want it now because I'm told you can't take it with you. How about it, Paul?
2: Paul?
1: You're a good writer.
2: Paul, tell him. It's all right, Mr. Curzon. He'll write for you.
1: Oh, that's a commission, Paul. 2,000. Let me have the book as soon as you can. Say, 3 months?
2: Paul?
1: Oh, an author. The biggest darn nuisance ever invented.
2: But he'll write for you, Mr. Curzon. Give him a bit of time. He's not very well, but he'll be all right in a few days. He'll be lashing that typewriter as though he hated it. Won't you, Paul?
1: Well, a writer who writes to order is no darn good except for hack stuff, run-of-the-mill. Writer who won't write when he's told, he's good. The trouble is you can't get him to write.
2: But Paul will. Knowing how poor we are, he'll write. You'll get books, Mr. Curzon, as good as ever you got. Better.
1: Well, I hope so, Mrs. Vernon. Hope so.
2: I promise you.
1: Okay, we'll leave it at that. But nothing about death and after, Mrs. Vernon. People don't like to think about it, don't like to read it. Death is strictly for sentiment. Thought we could do another Camille or Tale of Two Cities, then I'd be interested. No, better he sticks to the private eye and bashing the girl stuff, though.
2: I'll speak to him, Mr. Curzon. Now he's got the chance again. You watch, he'll be writing day and night. Won't you, Paul? Paul?
1: Yes, well, I'll take your word for it, Mrs. Vernon. Goodbye, nice to see you again. Nice neighborhood, Mrs. Vernon. Maybe your husband would do a Dracula, huh? A big market for creepy horrors. Think about Paul.
2: He's thinking. You know how writers like to be left alone when they're thinking.
1: Yes, well, too much thinking is as bad for the bank balance as it is for the brain. Goodbye, Mr. Vernon. Very nice to have met you again.
2: Goodbye.
3: They don't understand.
2: But you will write again. Oh, fancy Mr. Curzon coming all the way from town to see you. You will write, won't you, dear?
3: I don't understand. I'm not talking nonsense. Honest, I'm not.
2: No, dear.
3: I've been across the sea. I've been. I know what it's like to die.

0: It's more like a job for psychiatrists than me, Mrs. Vernon. I can give meds and a few pills, even operate, but it won't help. Not when your husband's got himself so depressed, as you say.
1: It's not depression. What he's thinking about is so important to him, he hasn't got time for anything else, that's all.
0: Well, I can see him if you like.
1: Oh, would you? I can't get him to come here. Would you come and see him at home? It's very important. You see, he's been commissioned to write a book.
0: Excuse me, but does he know you're here? Does he know you've asked me to go around and see him?
1: I told him I was coming here.
0: What did he say to that, Mrs. Vernon?
1: Nothing. Nothing at all.
0: I see. Would this afternoon do? I could call around about 6.
1: Would you? Oh, yes, 6 would do beautifully. Thank you very much, Doctor.
0: Not at all. 6, then. And don't worry if you can help it, Mrs. Vernon. Sometimes the key to the whole situation is quite simple. And you know, a wife worrying communicates it to the husband. I'll see you at 6.
1: Thank you.
2: Virginia! Virginia!
1: Oh, hello, Mother.
2: I saw Mrs. Percy outside, Miss Chase, and she said she'd seen you. How are you, Virgie dear? Oh, I must say you don't look too well.
1: I'm all right, Mother. I came to see about Paul.
2: That man.
1: He's my husband.
2: Worse luck.
1: We're not going through all that again.
2: You haven't seen me for such a long time. Is he ill?
1: No. Well, he's overworked. Strained.
2: So I heard. Heard, my dear, everybody, simply everybody knows he hasn't written a book for years.
1: How would they know?
2: There's none for sale. No new ones. Not that I cared much for all that blood. My dear, tell Mother.
1: There's nothing wrong, really.
2: Poor girl. So brave.
1: Mother, please.
2: I'm your mother, dear. I'm here for you to confide in. I'd be a strange sort of mother if you didn't tell me anything. And you don't.
1: He's not well. He's run down, that's all.
2: Of course, dear. I'm sure there's nothing in all those rumors. Everybody knows his grandfather was odd, but nobody pays any attention to that sort of thing nowadays.
1: Odd? Odd? Who was odd?
2: His grandfather. Of course, I didn't say anything because you weren't very understanding at the time. Oh, he was a most peculiar man. My dear, he wanted to know what happened when he died, so he took a gun and found out. My dear, it's nothing like that. About Paul.
1: No. No, whatever made you think that? Paul wouldn't be so silly.
2: Oh, of course not, Virgie, darling. Well, it is nice to see you. We must...
1: Virgie, darling. What is the matter? Are you sure it wasn't you who went to see the doctor?
3: I must get back. Paul will be expecting me. I'll have to hurry. I'll see you later, darling. Paul? Paul, are you at home? Paul? Paul, where are you? Paul, I'm... Paul?

0: No, he's all right. He's sitting up, but he looks awful. Could you get here as quickly as possible, please? Well, as soon as you can. Thank you. Thank you very much. Yeah. Paul, he's coming as soon as he can. How do you feel, darling? Do you feel all right?
1: Hmm? Oh, yes. Yes, I feel fine. Who's coming?
0: The doctor. I just phoned him, and he's coming as quickly as possible. Do look ill. I thought it was a heart attack.
1: No, no. Virgie, I know what it's like to die.
0: Don't be so silly, darling.
1: I know what happens. It's the brain. Get rid of everything. The brain, feeling, all the things. Sight, feel, everything. And what's left is what happens.
0: Yes, dear, wouldn't it be better if you lay down?
1: Oh, it's not what happens to the body. It's energy, power. It's all vital. Force. You know what it is? It's the spirit within us.
0: Don't talk. Rest. You'll be all right, dear. The doctor will be here and everything will be all right.
1: But you must listen. I tell you, I know. I know the secret. I know what happens when you die. It's important, Virgie. You must listen to me. It's not a secret anymore.
0: Here's the doctor at last.
1: Please, Virgie.
0: Don't worry, dear. I'll let him in. He'll be all right.
1: Please, listen. I won't get another chance. Don't go, Virgie.
0: I'll come back. I won't be another moment. Oh.
2: Oh, I'm sorry, Mrs. Vernon. We didn't mean to frighten you.
0: Mr. Dixon.
2: Matter of fact, my wife and I, we heard... well, we were wondering if you were all right.
3: All right?
4: The walls aren't terribly thick, you know, and we heard...
2: Yes. Is everything all right? You're all right, aren't you?
0: I thought you were the doctor.
2: The doctor?
0: Trouble? No. No, not really. It's nice of you to... No. No, as a matter of fact, Paul had an attack. I don't know what it is. I've sent for the doctor.
4: I was a nurse.
2: Yes, Peggy was a nurse. Perhaps she could help.
0: Well,
4: Oh, it's no trouble, Mrs. Vernon. After all, we've got to do what we can.
0: Yes, Well, he's in here. He'd sort of collapsed. I told the doctor. By the time I got back, he'd recovered a bit.
2: Anything I can do?
4: Yes, dear. Stay out here. The doctor comes, let him in.
2: Yeah, all right.
0: I didn't know what to do. Paul, Mrs. Dixon from next door is coming to see you. She's a nurse.
4: I was. Mr. Vernon, I think we'd better get you onto that couch.
0: Is he ill? Very ill?
4: Not well, Mrs. Vernon. Jack, come in here a moment.
5: Yeah.
4: We want to get Mr. Vernon onto the couch.
5: Yes, he certainly doesn't look well.
4: Could you manage?
5: Yep. I think it'd be easier if we brought the couch over here. Yeah. Yeah, like that.
4: Mm-hmm.
5: And now I think I can lift him across. Now, I'll tell you what we'll do, Pig. I'll lift, and you pull the chair away. Now, you all right?
4: Right.
5: Here we go. Oh, he's very heavy. Yeah. There.
0: Is he all right?
5: Well,
4: I'm not a doctor, Mrs. Vernon. I don't know what's wrong. If he's comfortable, all we can do is wait. Has he been ill? Before, I mean.
0: No. No, just ordinary things. Nothing serious. He wants to know what happens when you die.
4: He wants to know what?
2: What happens when you die? Yeah, I must confess, I've wondered that myself. You know, the older you get, the more you do. Well, naturally.
4: You don't mean he's tried to find out?
0: Oh, no. No, nothing like that. He wanted to know. He didn't do anything about it. To himself. He thought about it. It was intellectual, you know?
4: The doctor will be here soon.
0: He seemed to think he did know. He told me he did. When I came back from seeing the doctor.
2: I'll go and see if he's shown up yet. The sooner we can get him, the better, huh?
1: Heard you.
0: It's all right, darling. The doctor will be here soon.
1: You must listen. It's very important.
0: Lie quiet, dear.
1: I know what happens. Listen, it's
0: the doctor.
4: Oh, is that the doctor, Jack?
5: Yeah, it sounds like him. I'll go and let him in.
1: Virgie, listen. This is what happened.
0: Do lie quiet, Paul. You're not well. Now, here's the doctor coming now, and you'll be all right.
5: Here's the doctor. He's coming now.
4: Thank goodness. And you don't know what's wrong. It's no joke.
0: Lie quiet, dear.
1: Virgie. Virgie.
3: Good afternoon.
5: Oh, I was waiting for you, doctor. It seems to me he's pretty ill.
0: Very good. I won't be a moment, dear. I'll come right back.
4: Where's the next door neighbor's doctor?
3: Very kind of you to look in.
0: Thank goodness you've come, doctor.
3: My busy day. Sorry I couldn't get here earlier. I came as fast as I could.
5: Oh, well, here. Let me take your coat, doctor.
3: Oh, yes, thank you. Well, what seems to be the trouble?
0: It was when I got home after seeing you, doctor. He just collapsed across his table. Mr. and Mrs. Dixon were kind enough to come in and help me.
3: Good. Well, we'll take a look at him, shall we?
0: Yes. He's in here. We got him onto the couch.
5: Oh, can I take your bag, Doctor?
3: No, thanks. This way?
0: Yes. Oh, dear, I am glad you're here.
3: I'll have my bag, thanks. Close the door, please, Mrs. Vernon.
0: Yes.
5: Well, we better get back. He looked ghastly, didn't he?
4: Awful. Poor Mrs. Vernon.
5: The poor?
4: Well, I suppose we've got to die sometime.
5: Dead? Well, I thought he was... Dead? He was talking.
4: I suppose we better wait. It was obvious he was at death's door.
5: Yeah. I didn't like to say. Well, I hope she'll be all right. Doesn't look as if there's any money here. You know, Pig, he used to be a famous author.
4: Well, he's not now. Not an author or a famous.
0: Thank you for being so kind. He's dead.
5: Mrs. Vernon, I'm sorry.
4: Yes, sorry.
0: Gone. Even the room looks different. Empty.
4: Is there anything we can do?
0: You've been very kind. Thank you, but I don't think so. Now he knows.
4: No?
0: About what happened afterwards.
5: Oh, yeah, yeah.
0: Funny. I suppose if you get too curious, that's what happens. He thought he knew before he died.
5: Yes, he did seem preoccupied the last time I spoke to him. Something about a character he was going to write in a book. This one died, too. It seemed he thought he knew this character so well that he could follow him after he died. Funny way of writing a book. Funny to me, anyhow.
4: We'll leave you, Mrs. Vernon, unless you'd like us to stay.
0: You've been very kind. Goodbye, I'll be...
3: Oh, you're there. Sit down, Mrs. Vernon. Do sit down. I'll give you something to take 3 times a day after meals. Your husband was an author, wasn't he?
0: Yes.
3: Queer fish. I don't mean that disrespectfully. Can I ask you a few questions?
0: Yes.
3: You don't have to answer. Plenty of time later on.
0: It's all right.
3: Had he been ill for some time?
0: No, not ill. He was thinking a lot. Deep thoughts. Dark. Seemed almost his thoughts became bigger than him. As though he was his thoughts. He didn't eat.
3: This, what happens after death?
0: Yes. He thought he knew, finally.
3: Did he say so?
0: Yes.
3: Did he say what happened?
0: He tried to. I wasn't listening. I was too worried.
3: I see. Well, I won't worry you anymore, except to tell you to go and lie down. You must, Mrs. Vernon.
0: Yes.
3: Perhaps you'd help him?
4: Of course. Come along, Mrs. Vernon. I'll make you something hot to drink.
5: Anything wrong, Doctor? Anything I can do?
3: Did you know him well?
5: Oh, not particularly. Next door neighbor, that's all.
3: If he... This, knowing what happens after you die, did you hear him talk about it?
5: No, Doctor. Only Mrs. Vernon seems to have. And she's forgotten. She wasn't paying attention, poor woman. No wonder.
3: A pity. Well, tell Mrs. Vernon I'll arrange everything. And see nobody goes in there till I come back.
5: Anything wrong, Doctor?
3: I don't know. Yep. You see, clinically, old Vernon died at least 24 hours ago.

A closing door finishes the story. Next week, another key will open another door to another story. Mystery. Romance. Or adventure. All start when a door is unlocked by the key.

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1: 31 and a half, 32, 33, 35, 40, and 10 is 50, and 50 is a pound. 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
3: 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When you hit Howard, hang a right. Howard meets Philip at a weird kind of angle. Then you cross James and Paul. You can't miss Nocturne. It's just past the automatic.
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2: 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Tonight's story is Crumping the Devil.
5: Yes? This is 19 Nocturne Boulevard. Won't you step inside? Did you have any trouble finding me? What do you mean, what kind of a place is it? Why, it's a recovery ward. Can't you tell?
6: Flying rats blaming Amos how good a job he does. Shall I roll past your garage and post photos of what he did to his wife? Perhaps I should leave a jolly great bloodstain on your doorstep with the words wife beater scrawled on the pavement. Don't think I won't. Oh, stop it! Oh, yes. You come down here and say that to my face. I'll call the press. I can just see the rags with you beating up a helpless woman in a wheelchair, tough guy.
7: Now, long time's over. Time to say goodbye to all your friends.
6: Bugger off, Staple.
7: Yes, yes. Dear, no need to drive up your blood pressure. You need to stay calm, ducks, and get your rest.
6: I'm ordering prunes. Lots of prunes. Just so you'll have to clean up the mess when they come out the other end.
7: My, but I'm not here all the time.
6: I have your schedule memorized.
8: Mother, you need to be rational about this. This is your fourth hospitalization this year. You've reached a point where you need someone to look after you.
6: Home health comes by twice a week.
8: Barry!
9: What if you fell?
6: I have this very special invention. It allows me to magically contact help when I need it.
9: Oh, what?
6: It's called a cell phone, you scrofulous prick. I'll wear it on a lanyard if it'll make you piss off. Now get your sorry asses out of my sick room. See, even that bastard hates you.
8: No, Mother. We're not leaving until we get this settled.
6: Nurse!
9: There is a button.
6: Fuck off. This annoys her more. Nurse!
10: Hello, Gran.
11: Mum.
10: Barry.
6: Who the bloody buggery hell are you supposed to be?
8: Oh, heavens. Her memory is going.
6: Don't get your hopes up, arseface. Are you trying to tell me the fruit of your sweaty loins has taken to running about dressed as Sir Ponce de Leon?
10: I'm Hamlet.
6: Go on, you! You can't even memorize the balance of your overdraft. Come on then, soliloquize us.
11: It's a sales promotion for a matrix shop. To sleep or not to sleep. All their bollocks.
8: I just don't know where he gets this language from.
6: Oh, God, if you're truly that fucking dense, I wish I was your father, so at least I'd have some slight glimmer of hope that you weren't mine.
7: Come, let's keep it all nice and civil. There are other people in this hospital, you know.
6: Well, there must be people somewhere, but there's a couple of wankers in here. Bugger off, not knickers.
12: Oh, come, Betty.
7: Dear, poor old man, he's being deserted by everyone.
6: Your turn, then, isn't it, Blancmange? Shuffle off and fetch something, would you? Like a stick?
7: You really need...
6: You! Hey, you in the tights. You stay.
7: Young man, you haven't brought her any alcohol, have you?
11: No. What sort of grandson would that make me? No bottle on me anywhere. Want to pat me down?
7: No. 5 minutes and the visiting hours are over.

0: You did bring me something, didn't you? You're aware I think you're the least worthless of all my pathetic offspring.
1: Love you too, Gran. I remember how much you complained last time and not being able to find a place to light one up. So I baked you some brownies.
0: You? Baked?
1: A sensitive new age type of bloke. I can make a mix.
0: Nice. You didn't skimp on the spices. Time's up.
1: From somewhere. Size of that cow, she probably snaps up everyone's sweeties.
0: I think she just ate patients. Mostly the males.
1: Oh.
0: The maniac left me a mobile. Have you tracked down Python yet, then? Sod it, I thought you bosses had better legal these days. There must be someone there whose tattoos run more than knickers deep. Fine, I'll call them. Don't bugger me!
2: Madam, I believe you are expecting me.
0: Right. Middle of the night, hospital room. Must be the stripper. Where's your music?
2: No, I...
0: Well, you can't be a doctor. They've all gone home.
2: No.
0: We're in the hands of the sadists and the diapers.
2: The what?
0: Nurses and interns. Look, it's late and I'm a bit too knackered to abuse you properly. So tell me who you bleeding think you are so you can sod off.
2: I'm deaf.
0: Pull the other one, it spits.
2: No, really. I'm deaf.
0: Always thought you'd be Welsh. So what are you doing swatting around here? I'm not dead. The infernal pinging thing says so.
2: But you are old and dying.
0: So they keep fucking telling me, but I've never been one for following orders. If you're really the angel of death, why are you wearing such a for fuck's sake ugly suit? Then where's your bleeding scythe? Can't be death without a jolly great scythe, can you now?
2: Oh, please, this is the 21st century.
0: First piece of sense to come out of your festering gob, you git. Now booger off. I'm knackered, but I'm not ready for the tip yet.
2: You will see me again tomorrow.
0: Tell you what, you come back during visiting hours and I'll get my bastard son-in-law to drop in. All I have to do is wave money anywhere within 10 kilometers of my Gemma, and that bastard appears like bleeding magic.
2: But I...
0: Him you can take with all my heartfelt. If you're not going to make yourself useful, though, you can piss off and stay there.
2: You're not supposed to have a mobile in hospital.
0: Fuck off, Spike.
2: You have a friend named Spike?
0: No, it's not a cop, just some brat trying to sell me life insurance. Are you Spike?
2: You're really just going to ignore me.
0: Hold on. Sorry, didn't mean to leave you hanging like that. You're right, I should finish with you before making my calls. So, if you would kindly... Fuck off!
2: I never!
0: Good God, these bleeding salesmen, they're like some damn pet Pekingese. No balls, but still won't stop humping once they get a grip on your leg. Spike, great. What would it take to get some help with the problem? Nice. Hold that thought and I'll ring you back tomorrow. That twat's just gone to grass on me to the warden.
3: Hello? Mum.
0: Gemma?
4: Here we all are then. Ready for a nice little family chat.
0: Just ignore her. They say you're going home soon.
3: I'm all right.
0: I'll see to it someone drops round and keeps an eye on you.
3: I'll be careful. I won't walk into any more doors.
0: Won't walk into any more fists, more like.
4: Mum!
0: She's heard worse, haven't you, Snowball?
4: From you alone.
0: So when can I kill him?
3: What?
0: That cocksucker husband of yours.
3: Mother!
0: You can't say you don't want him dead. Bertha keeps pissing on and on about my hospital record. You're leagues ahead of me. Between the times he's knocked you up and the times he's knocked you down, it's amazing they don't just name a suite for you and give you your own key.
3: He doesn't mean to.
0: Doesn't mean to? What, he was cleaning his swathing great fist and it went off? Or the other part? Dearie, you get preggers every time that arsehole even wanks in your direction. You'd be much better off without him.
3: He loves me.
0: Oh, God, we are not having this discussion again.
3: We have 8 children to look after. 9 soon.
0: It's all right, then.
3: Yes.
0: Yes. That son of a syphilitic whore punched you. Punched a pregnant woman, let alone a pregnant woman he claims to care for, in the bloody stomach.
4: Oh, look at the time. Come along, Maggie. Mustn't be late on your pills.

0: curse you. Piss off.
1: I told you I would return.
0: And take my soul, blah, blah, blah. I have you sussed, you wanker.
1: Sussed? I thought he told you I'm death.
0: Right. And I have a daughter who would like nothing more than to have a dear old mum babbling on about meeting death in the flesh. Also, she can have me declared non-compos and shoved away in some shithole of a home while she sends all my odds and sods to auction on my behalf. Piss off and tell her she can piss off too.
1: See? I told you.
0: Tell me what? You're not making sense. The curtain's laughing like a drain and I'm not that stoned.
1: She surely is the most frightful woman I've seen in years.
2: I like it.
0: And who are you supposed to be? Revival of the Rocky Horror Show?
1: He's the devil.
0: Well, I knew he wasn't a doctor, not dressed like that. Are you done? I wouldn't want to waste a good insult on you when you can't hear it properly.
2: Go on.
0: Dressed like that, you look like Sir Elton John vomited all over you. And I suspect that'd be rare, since he's probably got a strong gag reflex. I told you it was a good one.
1: I don't get it.
0: Oh, God. You need to loosen the fuck up. Here. Have a brownie.
1: A brownie? Ooh, chocolate is my weakness.
0: Death and chocolate. Imagine that. How about you, Gary Glitter?
2: Well, if you're offering...
1: Interesting aftertaste.
0: Old family recipe. The maniac breaks them for me. Don't tell the nurse. She's already 13 stone.
1: Oh, goodness.
0: Excuse me for a minute, will you? Yeah? Is it Spike? What are the bloody hell? Really?
1: You shouldn't have no violent hospital.
2: Might call for help.
0: You up for it, then? More the merrier, I always say. Oh, dead may be overkill, but I wouldn't shed any tears. Mostly I'd prefer him unable to fuck or walk for at least a year. No, never again on the first. Can you manage that?
2: What? Did I hear you?
0: Shut it. Candy Striper, you know, one of those new homosexual ones. So, can you handle it?
2: How have you know?
0: Everyone knows you swing both ways. The devil can fuck with anyone.
2: Well, if you put it that way.
0: Great. When? Weekend? Not sooner. They'll be sending her home tomorrow.
1: I thought you were talking about a man. You don't want to be able to...
0: Fine. I'll try and get out of here too, then, shall I? No, I bloody well can't talk him into letting her stay.
1: To, do it.
2: Just say fuck.
1: No. No. No.
2: Just say fuck. Come on, I dare you.
0: Shut up and piss off. I'm almost finished. Saturday night, then? Call me Thursday, same time, and I'll say where. Brilliant.
1: So, is it...
0: Is it what, arseface?
1: Is it a man or a woman?
2: He means, who are you talking on the phone about?
0: I've got some friends of,
1: questionable moral character.
0: Well, they do call themselves the Bastards of Carnage, so that might be a clue. Anyway, I've arranged we'll have a chat with, my daughter's oozing sore of a so-called husband.
1: And... You don't want him to be able to,
0: And they won't be as kind as a veterinarian.
3: Are you there letting you go?
0: They have to get sick of me eventually.
3: Are you doing all right?
0: Healthy as a horse.
3: Really?
0: One of those swayback cartoon nags with glue factory stamped on them. You know what your evil bitch of a mother is trying to do to me?
3: I want to be so bad.
0: Bet too, wanker!
3: No, I'm really just curious.
0: Well, quite apart from the horrors of loss of control over your life, the fact that they will likely frown on my extensive collection of filthy artwork, and having to obey people whose nappies I might have changed, it's the piss.
3: Piss?
0: Oh... At your age, piss is still romantic. Getting yourself well and truly pissed, pissing in the snow. Nasty piss-scented alleys where you buy happy little packages. Piss hasn't lost its shine.
3: Oh?
0: By the time you get old, piss is the thing you fear the most. Your own. Someone else's. Fuck death. Fuck the devil. If there was a sodding god of piss, we'd all be sacrificing virgin sheep to him just to make him stay the fuck away. That's what those places are, Kev. They are where piss goes to die. The snow, the damp, the feel in the air. As long as I can still hold my water and get myself in and out of the boggatory, it's my bleeding right to look after myself.
3: All right.
0: Next time you feel yourself getting curious, darling beast, just swat on down to the Crystal Lights retirement complex. You don't even have to go inside. Just stand downwind and have a good long whiff.

0: What is the bloody hold up? I said, finally, took your goddamn time, didn't you? So Jenna phoned you. God, how I spewed forth such a spineless cow, I've no idea. Oh, right. The bloody money. That's the only thing you give a shit about, isn't it? Don't bother, you mealy-mouthed, two-faced prick. I know just how much you care for your wife. I've seen the sodding medical charts. Blah, blah, blah, blah, blah, blah. Of course you have a problem. You're still fucking breathing. I am planning on fixing that, you know. Wouldn't you like to know? I'll tell you when, though. Give you something to stew about, you asshole. Saturday night. You best watch your step, because you may not realize it, but I have friends in very low places. And they just love an excuse to beat some bastard the holy fucking back. What do you mean, how are they going to find you? They're probably already watching you. Run if you want, but unless you find some way to get me first, they will get you. It was much more satisfying back in the day when you could slam a receiver down. Clicking off a bloody mobile just isn't the same. I could hurl it across the room, but I'd hit you, wouldn't I?
1: Was that really a good idea?
0: Impressed?
1: Yes, and no. I like your intensity, but you shouldn't have warned him.
0: Betcha I know what I'm doing.
1: Let me think about it.
0: So, what's the pitch tonight? Where's the Undertaker?
1: Oh, he's a very busy entity. He's already wasted rather a lot of time trying to impress you.
0: Why impress me? Isn't he fucking all-powerful death? Doesn't he just whisk people off and bobs your uncle your hip deep in the bleeding river Styx?
1: Styx? Well, I'm impressed.
0: Fair amount, Trivia. So it's just you and me tonight, is it? Pity I haven't had a really good threesome since 1968. Right, laughing boy. Either you dropped in for some more of the maniac's brownies, or you want something from me, and I don't fancy myself so fucking entertaining that I'd drag you away from the torture telly.
1: Torture?
0: Oh, bleeding heart chat shows and those so-called game shows where people swallow foul things that haven't even taken them to dinner and a picture first.
1: Bloody hell. It's getting so hard to frighten people these days. You say you'll stick a red-hot poker up the bum, and half of them say, been there. Done that.
0: Well, I've been and done around in my time. You planning to try and scare the crap out of me?
1: Really? I just follow Morty around. Since once he lets on that he's coming for someone, it's usually a piece of piss to get them to agree to sell their soul.
0: A bit like when a bloody great hurricane hits and all the bastard insurance salesmen clean up selling storm coverage.
1: A bit. So, are you selling?
0: Blunt, aren't you?
1: I feel we've gone a bit beyond a sales pitch here.
0: So? I sold my soul and you what? Give me my greatest wish? I assume immortality is only on the higher shelf. The one you can't ever knock down enough sodding bottles to win.
1: What do you want?
0: No. Two reasons. First, I still believe there's some starving artists birth that they'd to come round and chat me up. Second, I might have a mouth like a public urinal, but I still read my classics. Monkey's Paw? Nothing good ever comes from a bad deal.
1: It's not my fault if people don't take time to read the small print.
0: You ponder enough. There's always a way to bugger the customer. If nothing else, you just send the damn thing round unassembled with instructions in fucking Parsi.
1: I do like you.
0: Can't say you're the worst bastard I've had to deal with in my whole sodding life.
1: I'll tell you what, just to prove that I am what I claim to be, how about a freebie?
0: I draw the line at giving up my favors for anything less than a fiver.
1: No, I mean I'll do something for you. No strings. Cross my heart.
0: You're not planning to bugger me on this.
1: What would it get me? Until I get a signature on the dotted line. It can't be anything huge. I'll not cure cancer or feed the world's hungry or...
0: So the hungry? Too many bloody people clogging up the sewer we call the world anyway.
1: Or make you healthy.
0: Yeah, right.
1: Something short-term and simple.
0: I got it. And if you do it, I promise to take under serious consideration that you might actually be the bleeding king of the underworld, right?
1: Ask and it shall be done.
0: Right. Now you have to wait until I say done before you go sorting off and do this. I want every bloody condition met.
1: Very well.
0: With no harm to either of them, in the immediate or long term, I want something to happen that will keep Gemma in hospital until Sunday. Can you do me that? Suspicious skin conditions, something. And this is the part that if you fuck me, I will find a way to rip your bollocks off. It has to be something that won't hurt the baby. Right, they're fucked on.
1: I see. Agreed. You wouldn't happen to have any of those brownies, would you?
2: Doctor says you're just about well enough to leave.
0: Lovely.
2: Probably tomorrow, just in time for the weekend.
0: Can't think of anything that would brighten my day more.
3: Oh, there she is.
0: Oh, bollocks. Who deserved to shit all over my parade?
3: Mother.
0: Technically. Can you at least keep your festering gob shut until this pelican gets me settled? It's humiliating enough to be jumbled around like someone's sodding laundry, but to have an audience is just their bloody capper.
3: Mother, this is too important to wait.
0: Fine. Talk.
3: I brought you the brochure.
0: Talk over. Fuck off!
3: Mother, you must admit you need care. You can't.
0: I can! You'll never get an agreement from me to being stuck in your bloody internment camp. And if you even think about trying to prove me incompetent, I will change my will and put Gemma in charge.
3: Gemma, she has too many children to look after.
0: And a bastard husband who will go through the book of my money in a week or two, slick as snot.
3: Besides, Gemma's going to be a bit longer here herself. Some weird rash has cropped up that they want to keep for observation.
0: Really? Devil only knows how that happened. Right, I'm tired and you need to piss off.
3: This is not over.
2: And what's wrong with a little care?
0: You. All right, you puffy bastard, come out.
1: Names?
0: Endearment, darling beast. So what did you do to my idiot daughter?
1: You asked for a skin disease. I gave you one. Shouldn't even be much scarring.
0: Scar she's used to. I'll send her a bloody great tub of aloe vera. Or will it to her? I meant to ask, when can I expect another visit from Lord Stick-up-his-bum?
1: Death? About a week. Maybe less.
0: And then?
1: And then... You ready to sign on?
0: I'll read the bloody fine print first.
1: You may not have time. There's a hell of a lot of fine print.
0: Hand it over. Bugger me!
1: There may be an easier way.
0: And buggering me? What's that then?
1: A bet.
0: A bet?
1: You suggested it yourself last night. I asked if you know what you're doing, and you...
0: I spoke very loosely.
1: The devil... is in the details.
0: How do I prove I won, and what do I get?
1: What you get? I'll get Morty off your back for, say, 10 years.
0: Is that all?
1: Who do you think I am, bloody Oprah?
0: That has to come with two things.
1: I say.
0: I have to be in at least as good health as I am now the entire time. No fucking coma for 10 years. And absolutely no retirement complex. I'll live on the curb before I'll...
1: Done.
0: And if I lose?
1: I get your soul. Immediately.
0: So the bet is I know what I'm doing. How do I prove I won?
1: What are you trying to accomplish?
0: Oh, no. I'm not giving you any chance to play silly beggars with my plans. Suffice to say that after Saturday night, I'll still be the one smiling.
1: Hmm.
4: Give me a few more of those brownies, and you have a deal.
0: Jones?
5: Yes?
0: They say you're to stay here a few more days.
5: It's this bloody rash.
2: Now, you know you're not supposed
0: to... Bugger off, Moby Dick. Jones, I'm going home now, they say, and, this weekend should be bloody interesting.
5: Of course, Mum. You have someone to look in on you? Bertha?
0: Only if I want to sign away my soul. No, I've talked Kevin to roughing it with me for the weekend.
5: Oh. Yeah. Good.
0: Whatever happens, Jem, you look after yourself, all right?
6: Of course this is her bloody mobile. She's asleep. I saw that. I won't. You can haul your own bleeding carcass in here and do your own dirty work. Right. No, you don't understand. I'm rather fond of the old bag. Well, yeah, there's a toady element to it, but we get on, Gran and me. I'd just as soon have her around a little while longer. Ain't impossible, innit? She is meeting a solicitor next week. Oh, you didn't know that yet, did you? But yeah, No, don't go to the cops. I'll leave the latch up then, shall I?
7: Stupid bloody old girl. Half my cuss forgot, was she? Ha! Once you've got your fucking money, you old bitch, Jem and me will be just bloody fine.
0: Right. Tickety fucking boo.
7: You insane bitch! Wait. If you're over there in the shadows, and there's no sort of dead.
6: Hello?
7: What kind of bloody game are you playing?
0: Red Rover. Red Rover, Red Rover, send the donkey scrotum over.
7: 2-1? The mummy and the weasel. Fucking taste the both of you. Yeah!
8: No, me old son. I think you've got that ass back. Heavily led.
6: Oh, yeah, beautiful.
4: Mind, Gran? Not my thing.
0: Now, go ahead, you pawn. I'll be right here. Bit of a jolly great football, right?
9: Yeah, but if you get the hose out your kip.
7: Someone will hear.
0: Not bloody likely. I made dead cert of that. Amazing what free dinner coupons will do to get people to vacate for the night. Of course, police will chalk them up to the same burglars who broke in here. Luckily, Kevin and I stopped in for dinner with Bertha.
9: Well, Blaise Flat on the way.
0: Doesn't that just take the biscuit? Now, Ted, if you take this like a good little mountain of elephant dung, quietly and repentant-like, it might leave you alive.
7: Why?
0: Three broken wrists, that's why. A cracked fucking pelvis, that's why. A broken collarbone, that's why. 30 bloody 7 sodding black eyes, and that's only the ones I counted myself. That's why. Punching your fucking pregnant wife in her stomach. That is why. Go on, you. Go on.
7: Oh, I
6: like that.

0: go on. Oh, goodness, are you back?
1: No fear, Yeti. We're just visiting, aren't we?
2: Right. We're family.
0: That's sweet. Well, just a minute, then. He's really not up to much, poor fellow.
1: I know. Apparently, he was coming by to bring some flowers, since I'd just got out of hospital, and surprise some burglars or something. But for the grace of the Almighty, that could have been us, couldn't it, Kev?
2: Worth every bite of Mum's poker puffs.
1: Tragic.
0: See, I knew you had it in you.
1: Well, if she had it in her more often, she wouldn't be such a tight-ass, knicker-twisting sort of git. Good night. What a mess. Don't call reinforcements just yet. We're merely here to deliver a message. It boils down to this, my evil bastard son of a bitch-in-law. Quite apart from being ready to kill you should anything untoward happen to either of us here, my friends plan to visit anything you do to Gemma upon you. And I do mean anything. If you get anywhere near her, even with a friendly weapon, you better be ready to take every single bloody stroke you give. I'll send round some Vaseline. Bastards! Fucking evil empire bastards! Let's just wait till I'm in hospital and change the rates on me again. 1 minute, I'll have to update my sodding bid structure. Again?
3: What?
1: Business. And there. Good for now.
3: Well, bet.
1: You have to admit I got my bloody way.
3: Oh, yes, very well, too.
1: So I win, do I?
3: Oh, yes. You're very impressive. I'd almost offer you a job myself.
1: Come back in 10 years. You pawns. So what, do we shake on it or some such?
3: Frankly, I'm rather fond of my fingers.
1: You have my oath I won't bite. This time.
3: Right then.
1: Go on then. I'm far too bloody busy to be swatting around all day with the likes of you. What does that wanker bloody mean he forgot to pay me? There's some brownies there. Drop around any time. Damn it all, the bloody buggery ass face. Fucking donkey's bloody...

Now that you know how to find us, don't be a stranger. We have enough of those already. Tonight's episode, Crumping the Devil, was written by Julie Hoverson. In tonight's production, Maggie was Julie Hoverson. Kev was Michael Coleman of Tales of the Extraordinary at EmptySea.net. Bertha was Femnomena. Barry was Mr. Sinister. Nursey was Robin Keyes. Morty was Russell Gold. The Devil was Jack Kincaid, author-creator of Hodes Grimm, at www.jack-kincaid.com/enterthegrimm. 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Ted was Russell Gold, and Spike and the Bikers were Paul Mannering and Bill Holwig of Broken Sea Audio at brokensea.com, backed up by Brandon O'Brien. Additional voices, Cole Hornaday and Renaud LaBeouf. 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
1: What's this? The party of the first part gives the party of the second part and his associates full power to do with him at their pleasure. Your handwriting is crap. To rule, to send, to fetch, or carry him or his, be it either body, soul, flesh, blood, or goods. What in bloody hell does that mean? Oh, it's a transportation clause, right.

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0: the call. But their exploits are unique. Each week at this time, WOR Mutual invites you to Murder Clinic, where you'll meet one member of this select band in his most interesting case. The curtains part. In our amphitheater of mystery, all is dark save for one brilliant spotlight. And out of the shadows comes Max Carrados. Oh, Mr. Carrados, look out, sir. There's a step down there. May I help you?
1: No, I can get along perfectly. Don't bother, Mr. Knight. I can see in the dark.
0: Mr. Carrados, I thought that you...
1: You thought I was blind? Well, you're right. I am. But I manage pretty well, thank you.
0: Yes, I see that you do. But tell me, don't you find your blindness an enormous handicap in your detective work?
1: On the contrary, it prevents me from being deceived by the obvious. I must rely on my other senses, which are more reliable, I assure you.
0: But, Mr. Carrados, I really don't...
1: Ah, you admit it. And yet you have eyes. Well, I shall try to convince your ears, my friend. Let me tell you the story of the Holloway Flat tragedy, in which those who had eyes saw nothing. You may recall Louis Carlyle, my very good friend and associate. He was a private inquiry agent and often did me the honor of asking my help in some of his more complex cases. One morning, I dropped in at his office. Parkinson was with me, of course. He has been my personal attendant and my physical eyes for many years. Louis was a bit bewildered by a letter that had arrived in the morning mail.

0: What do you make of this letter, Max?
1: It's certainly out of the ordinary run of my correspondence.
2: Good bond paper. Letterhead engraved. Albert Henry Polish. Written by hand, I see. Let's see what he has to say. Important. See you alone. Absolute privacy. Will call 10 o'clock tomorrow morning. Signed, A.H. Polish.
0: Gad, Max, how do you do it? I've seen it 100 times, and I still can't believe it.
2: My dear Louis, why are things you can't see so mysterious to you? You wouldn't be surprised to watch me reading Braille, would you? Well, the ink on this paper is as clear as Braille to me. But to get back to this letter. Your mysterious Mr. Polish says he's coming this morning. Perhaps I'd better go.
0: I wish you wouldn't, Max.
2: But he says here, absolute privacy.
0: Yes. Look, Max, I've an idea. Why don't you and Parkinson go into the next office and leave the door cracked just a bit so that you can listen in? This Polish affair might interest you. Yes? What is it?
3: Mr. Polish to see you, Mr. Carlyle.
0: Send him in 1 minute.
3: Yes, sir.
0: He's here now. Please, Max.
2: All right, Louis, if you wish it. Come on, Parkinson, let's go.
4: Very well, sir.
2: Pull the door to, but not too close, sir Parkinson, will you?
4: Yes, sir.
5: Come in.
2: That must be our friend Polish now.
6: Carlyle?
0: Yes?
6: Are you alone?
0: Why, yes, Mr. Polish, I am.
6: I don't think he saw me come here. I was careful.
0: Oh, come, Mr. Polish, control yourself. What was it you wished to see me about?
6: Mr. Carlyle, someone is trying to murder me.
2: Well, Parkinson, this promises to be interesting.
0: Why, dear Mr. Polish, surely you...
6: I know it sounds impossible, but I tell you it's true. He's made one attempt on my life already.
0: Who?
6: Peter.
0: Peter?
6: Oh, I don't know his last name. He's a foreigner. Used to be engaged to the girl.
0: The girl you wish to marry, Mr.
6: No, nothing like that. I'm married already.
0: Oh, I see.
6: It's not what you're thinking. There's nothing between us, really. But you see, well, my wife, she's a highly nervous woman, Mr. Carlyle. Insomnia and that sort of thing. As a matter of fact, we've had separate rooms for over a year now.
0: Yeah, I understand.
6: Well, when this girl found out I was married...
0: There was a scene, I suppose.
6: Yes, most unpleasant. But nothing compared to what happened when she told her boyfriend, Peter. He tried to murder me.
0: Are you quite sure of that, Mr. Polish?
6: Let me tell you what happened. That night, after the row, I couldn't sleep. I was jumpy. So I thought I'd go out for a bit and walk it off.
0: Mm-hmm.
6: So I got up, fixed a bolster and a pillow with my bathrobe over it in the bed, and then...
0: why did you do that?
6: I told you, my wife's a highly nervous woman. Her insomnia.
0: Oh, yes.
6: If she came in and saw my bed empty, she'd be likely to get hysterics or something.
0: I see.
6: I fixed up this dummy in my bed and went out. I walked around maybe half an hour. When I got back and was coming up the stairs, we live in a block of flats.
0: Yes.
6: I came face to face with a man coming out. It was Peter.
0: What did you do?
6: I didn't do anything. When he saw me, he crowded back against the wall and gasped. Looked as though he'd seen a ghost. Before I could say a word, he dashed past me down the stairs and out of the house like a shot. And when I got up to my room, there were the bolster and the bathrobe I left in the bed, stabbed through and through with a knife. Somebody had driven a knife through what he thought was my body.
0: Well, Mr. Polish, that's plain evidence of attempted murder. This is a police matter.
6: Oh, no. That's just what I can't have. Think what it would mean. Visits, inquiries, cross-examinations, explanations... The whole thing would come out. My home would be broken up. My whole life ruined.
0: But what can I do, Mr. Polish? What do you want?
6: I can tell you what I don't want, Mr. Carlyle. I don't want to be murdered. And I don't want my wife to get wind of this affair.
0: Well, Mr. Polish, I should advise your going away for a while.
6: It's impossible just now. My business...
0: Well, then, until you can, I should advise new locks on all your doors and your windows.
6: That means locksmiths and more questions. My wife's nerves...
0: Surely, Mr. Polish, that's carrying consideration a bit far. How did you account for the cut linen, the bolster?
6: Oh, I've hidden them away in a drawer until I can buy another sheet and cover. I managed to surf the bolster.
0: Well, Mr. Polish, it's a unique problem. I don't see at the moment just how I can advise you.
2: Come, Parkinson. This interview is practically over. Let's get out into the anteroom. I should like to see this foolhardy but devoted husband.
6: Good day, Carlisle. It's been a great relief to me telling you about... I see there's someone in the anteroom. Isn't there another way out? I don't want to be seen.
0: It's quite all right, Mr. Polish. Mr. Carrados, he's blind. I'd like you to meet him.
6: Blind, you say? Well, all right.
0: Oh, Max, I'd like you to meet Mr. Polish.
2: Oh, how do you do, Mr. Polish?
6: Yes. Pardon my glove, won't you? You see, I'm missing part of the finger in my right hand, and I'm sensitive about it.
2: Oh, you needn't be, Mr. Polish. I found physical infirmities that have their compensations.
6: Yes, I can see that. I must be going, Mr. Carlisle. I'll get in touch with you if anything further develops.
2: Goodbye, Mr. Polish.
0: Goodbye, Mr. Polish. Goodbye.
2: All right, Parkinson, you can come out from behind that screen. He's gone.
0: Oh, come, come, Max. Why this elaborate device? Surely I could have told you what the fellow looks like.
2: All right, Louis, tell me, what does Mr. Polish look like?
0: Why, Max, he's medium height, average weight. He's got sort of brownish hair and...
2: I see, Louis. Medium, average, a perfect picture. And what would you say, Parkinson?
4: Mr. Polish is 5'9", sir. He weighs in the neighborhood of 11'6". His hair is light brown, several shades lighter than his brows. He has a small mole beneath the left eye. The clothing of good material, but not custom made. Glove on right hand only. Calfskin, I should say.
0: Oh, help enough, Parkinson, enough. Incidentally, you know, he's quite the most nervous chap I've ever met.
2: Yes, Mr. Polish seems obsessed with nerves. Very interesting. You must let me know how the sequel to this morning's prologue turns out. Now, what I really came here to see you about, Louis. There's an auction of old Roman coins at Endicott's next Monday. How about joining me for lunch at the club and going on to it afterwards,
0: You couldn't resist that, Max, could you? Well, neither can I. All right, I'll be on hand. Next Monday it is. See you then.

0: fine lunch, Matt. I hope this auction will be better.
1: Listen, Louis.
2: Blackstreet, get your paper. Always flat, murder. Read all about it.
1: Holloway Flat? Isn't that the address of your remarkable caller last Thursday?
0: By Jove, Matt, it is. What was the fellow's name? Polish. I want... Here, boy. Boy. Give me a paper, please.
3: Here you are, Governor. Thank you, sir.
0: You're right, Max. It is Polish. Why, the poor devil. Found dead in his bed this morning. Under in the room. A charwoman's gruesome discovery. Early this morning, they shocking injuries. Hey, Cabby. Scotland Yard.
4: Good afternoon, Inspector Beadle.
5: Ah, Mr. Carrados. This is my nephew, George, just promoted to the detective division.
4: I see.
3: I'm very glad to know you, Mr. Carrados. My uncle, Inspector Beadle, here has been telling me a lot about you.
4: Really?
3: But now, Uncle, hadn't we better be getting along to Holloway Flat?
0: Oh, so you're on the Polish case, Beadle.
4: Right.
0: Splendid. I think you'll be interested in what I have to tell you about this case. We'll take a cab, and I'll give you the information as we drive along.

0: And that's the yarn Polish told me not 4 days ago.
1: Well, a bit of luck, I should say, Mr. Carlyle. Looks as if we've got our murderer before we even start. Polish didn't happen to give you the name and address of this young lady, did he?
0: No, Beadle. He left something for you to find out.
2: Well, that oughtn't to be hard, Uncle. Shop girl, kept company with a foreigner, name of Peter.
1: Right. Well, here's the Polish flat now. Pull over, driver. I'm Inspector Beadle, Sergeant. Is this the Polish house?
3: Yes, sir.
1: I'll take over now. Is this Mrs. Polish?
4: Yes.
1: I'm Inspector Beadle, Mrs. Polish.
4: Oh, won't you come in?
1: These men are my associates. We'd like to see the body of your husband.
4: Oh, it's unbelievable. Who could have done this terrible thing? My poor Albert. He was so good and so kind. When I got the wire, door key, I rushed right back.
1: Oh, we weren't at home when this happened, Mrs. Polish.
4: Oh, no. Albert had insisted I go down to Torquay to my sister's for the weekend. Why did I go? If I'd only stayed, this never would have happened.
1: Now, ma'am, you mustn't disturb yourself. You just leave everything to us.
4: Oh, but I must be with him. My Albert. Oh, Albert.
5: Stop her, Inspector. Don't let us see him. He's in a horrible state.
1: Mrs. Polish, you'd better...
4: Oh, Albert.
1: Oh, confound it, Sergeant. Get her out of here.
5: All right, sir. Come on, Mrs. Polish.
4: All right. Oh,
6: Lummy, he is a nasty sight. I've seen dead ones before, but this, his face is slashed like a fancy loaf.
1: Yeah, looks like there's been a wild beast at work. Horrible.
0: Well, Inspector Beadle, it fits him with what we know, what he told me himself. Revenge and rage and sheer bloodthirstiness.
6: Inspector.
1: Yes, Mr. Carrados.
6: Are you sure the corpse is Polish?
1: Why, I took it for granted, Mr. Carrados. Why do you ask?
6: I'm always suspicious of these murders where the victim's face is bashed beyond recognition, that's all.
0: You're right, Max. He's fairly unrecognizable. Wait. Yes. It's Polish, all right. See here? A finger missing on the right hand. Remember, Max? He told us about that when he shook hands with you the other day in the office.
6: Yes, I remember that very well. Nevertheless, Inspector, I'd compare our victim's fingerprints with those of Mr. Polish's, if I were you.
1: But, Mr. Carrados, we haven't Polish's fingerprints on...
6: My dear man, there must be literally hundreds of them around this room. Everything he touched must be covered with them.
1: Yeah, of course, sir. Stupid of me. George, attend to that.
2: Yes, sir.
1: Oh, by the way, George, did you get the doctor's report?
2: Yes, I did, Uncle. He says it must have happened sometime between Saturday midnight and early Sunday morning. The neighbors saw him come home after taking Mrs. Polish to the station Saturday afternoon. And they saw the Sunday papers and milk bottle outside his door Sunday. He wasn't found till Mrs. Jones, the charwoman, came to clean up this morning.
6: So where was this Mrs. Jones Saturday, George?
2: She says Mrs. Polish let her go early Saturday, Mr. Carrados. What with her going away to Torquay for the weekend.
6: I see.
0: Poor chap, if only he'd taken my advice about changing those locks. I say, Max, what are you doing there?
6: Oh, I'm looking for that sheet and bolster he said he'd put in the bureau drawer after that first attempt on his life.
1: Well, that's a good point, Mr. Carrados. Yeah, let George help you.
6: Socks, shirts,
2: put over.
6: Let's try the next drawer, all right?
2: Ah, here we are. This looks like them, all crumpled up in the corner.
0: Good. He said he'd hidden them. Yes. Here's the knife cut.
1: Very, Mr. Carlyle, very interesting, but no more than we expected. Let's get on. Mind, Mr. Carrados?
6: You go ahead. I'll join you in a moment in the living room. I'll just fold up this linen so it's tidy.
2: Can you beat it? A blind man wanting things tidy as though he could see. I say, Uncle, take a look at this. Here's where that Peter fellow must have come in. Here's marks on the windowsill.
1: You're right, George. Easy as ring of roses. There's the balcony and the stairway window, not a yard away.
6: Oh, unusual case, Inspector Beadle. This murderer seems to have gone out of his way to make things easy for you.
0: It fits, Max. It fits. Blind, jealous rage, and didn't have the wit to cover his tracks. Too bad Polish didn't take my advice about changing the locks on his door and windows.
1: Come in. Yes? What is it, Constable?
7: Sorry to disturb you, Inspector, but there's a chap out here with tools. Says he came to put in new locks.
1: That's locking the stable door, all right. Let's have him in.
7: All right, you there. The inspector wants to see you.
8: Oh, how are you, Mr. Inspector? Blimey, what's this?
1: Never mind that, my lad. You're a locksmith, eh?
8: Right, Governor. Me name, Joseph Biggs. We have a shop at Maidstone Crossing.
1: Mr. Pawley's asked you to come here and do some work for him.
8: That's right. Coming Friday, he did. Polite as you please. Asked me if I work Saturdays. Not as a rule, I says. Told me he needed his locks fixed. Never you mind Saturday closing, he says. Monday will do. And now here I comes. 1 hour in the bus from my shop. It's hard lines, that's what it is, it's hard lines.
1: That'll do, that'll do. Just get along with you now.
8: Blimey, I'm called to do a job and then get bounced out of it.
1: Oh, that's that. Just one more thing. Sergeant, did you ask Mrs. Jones whether there'd been a fire in this grate recently?
3: Yes, sir. Said there hadn't been one for weeks.
1: I see. Then these ashes may be significant. Here, have a look, George.
6: It looks like some paper's been burned. Not much left. Hey, what's this? Look, it's a bit of newspaper.
1: Goodbye. Let's
6: funny
1: have a look.
6: Kind of printing.
1: Why, it's Italian. Just one more sign pointing in the same direction. Peter.
9: Yes, isn't it, Inspector Beadle? Did anyone happen to notice if he had written Si Parla Italiano in red on the wall over the bed?
2: Why, no, Mr. Carrados. I'll go look.
0: No, no, George, don't bother. When you know Mr. Carrados as well as I do, you will understand that although there's always something in what he says, it's not always what you think it is.
1: That's right, Mr. Carrados. Just why do you think the murderer might have written Italian spoken on the bed?
9: Obviously, Inspector, to make sure you wouldn't miss it.
1: Oh, you're right, Mr. Carrados. This Peter has been pretty helpful. Nothing to the case, just a simple routine job of finding the shop girl and her Italian boyfriend.
9: Bulldog you are, Inspector. But I wonder, while you're pursuing this simple routine job, would you do a favor for me?
1: Why, of course, Mr. Carrados. Anything you like, if you think it'll help find the murderer.
9: Thanks, Inspector. Now, this is what I want you to do.

0: Yes? This is Max Carrados. Oh, George, any news?
1: Well, sir, we followed our party as you ordered. He left the house in the afternoon, took a bus to Kensington, stayed there in the park 2 hours, taking a walk, then went right back and hasn't stirred since.
0: Didn't talk to anybody? Make any phone calls?
1: No, sir, nothing.
0: I see. Any other news?
1: Just that we checked the fingerprints. It was Polish, all right.
0: And Peter?
1: No, sir, no report on Peter yet, but we're hopeful.
0: Good chap. Well, keep on with it, George.
1: Nothing, sir. No sign of Peter, nothing. Except one thing. There are 3 locksmiths in the vicinity.
0: Excellent. But don't get discouraged, George. Keep at it.
1: No, sir, nothing. It's been 3 weeks now, Mr. Carrados. Shall we keep at it?
0: By all means, George. It's absolutely vital. Absolutely. Hello?
1: Mr. Carrados?
0: Yes?
1: You are right, sir. Absolutely right.
0: Ah.
1: They're together now at the Peacock Club. I'm phoning from a booth in the anteroom.
0: Don't let them out of your sight.
1: No, sir, I won't.
0: Be sure to stay there.
1: Right, sir. I'll do that.
0: Parkinson? Parkinson?
2: Yes, sir?
0: Parkinson, phone Mr. Carlyle and Inspector Beadle. Tell them to meet us in half an hour, then call a cab.
2: Yes, sir. But pardon me, sir. But just where shall I tell them to meet us?
0: Of course, Parkinson, good man. I must be more excited than I thought. Tell them to meet us in the lobby of the Peacock Club. And tell them to be sure to wait in the lobby for me. Ah, Louis, you got here before me.
3: Hello, Max.
0: And Inspector Beadle.
4: Mr. Carrados?
5: Mr. Carrados, you called it to a turn. How you ever guessed it?
0: Now, no time for that now, George. Is that inside?
5: Yes, sir. At that table there, sir. Where I'm pointing, see? Oh, I'm sorry, sir. I clean forgot.
0: That I'm blind? Never mind, George. That's the finest compliment you could have paid me. Now, what's happened so far?
5: Well, as soon as we had them spotted, I talked to the manager. There was a little trouble, but Uncle fixed that as soon as he got here. One of our own men took over the waiter's job at their table, though. They seemed careful when he was around. Just one thing he caught, though.
0: Hmm?
5: When our man came up, she was saying something about there might even be a raid here to look for Peter the Italian. And then they both laughed.
0: Yes, they would laugh. I'm going in there alone.
4: No, we can't hear to that, Mr. Carrados. It's too big a risk. The man has a gun on him. We spotted that. These people are desperate. Dangerous, it would be.
0: Don't worry, Inspector. Believe me, I'll be safe. Just one thing. Keep your eyes on me. When I unloosen my scarf, throw that master switch in the fuse box. Turn out every light in the place. It's important.
4: But, Mr. Carrados, I won't hear of it. I... Blast it. He's in there already.
6: We'd better get to the theater. We'll be late. Do finish your...
7: There's no hurry. We've plenty of time.
6: Oh, do finish your coffee, Dick. I'm nervous here. I still think it was a crazy stunt.
7: Don't worry. It's over a month now and nothing...
0: Why, good evening, good evening. Well, how pleasant to meet you again, Mr. Polish.
7: Why, what do you mean? Who?
0: But of course, how stupid of me. I couldn't expect you to remember me, Mr. Polish. After all, we met only once.
7: There must be some mistake. I never...
0: Surely, Mr. Polish, you recall your visit to Mr. Carlyle's office. As you were leaving, I was sitting in the anteroom.
7: I've told you there must be some mistake. My name is not Polish.
0: But of course, how stupid of me. Oh, you must forgive me. You couldn't be Polish, could you? I remember now. I read somewhere the poor fellow was murdered, wasn't he?
7: Was he?
0: Yes, terrible thing. But what an embarrassing mistake. You know, it's only the second time in my life it's happened to me. Mistaking a voice, I mean. You see, I'm blind.
6: Oh.
0: Yes, miss, quite blind. Oh. And I've always prided myself on never forgetting a voice. And now here I am, forgetting the first.
7: You made your second mistake. So if you'll excuse me.
0: Yes, it's all coming back to me now. How could I have forgotten? Why, only the other day Mr. Carlyle was telling me about that dreadful murder case. The police let him in on the little game they're playing.
7: What little game? What do you mean?
0: Well, I shouldn't tell you. It's in the strictest confidence, of course. But you've been so kind.
7: Yes, yes. What little game?
0: Why? This Peter. The Peter after the laughter. The Italian.
7: You mean they found him?
0: Found him. That's just it. The police know there's no such person.
7: Oh, ridiculous. Why, all the evidence in the newspapers...
0: All planted, every bit of it. Imagine that. Why, they even know who did do it. You see, the police have discovered that the man who called on Carlyle that day wasn't Mr. Polish at all. He was the wife's lover. Mrs. Polish, I mean.
7: That's very interesting.
0: Yes, isn't it? You see, Polish's wife and her lover had planned to murder Polish all along. So he, the lover, I mean, went to Carlyle's as Polish and spun a yarn about some non-existent Italian who had already tried to kill him. Wasn't that clever of them? To supply the police with a murder they never could find.
7: Why are you telling me all this?
0: Well, I thought since I mistook you for Polish and all that, you might be interested. But if I'm boring you...
7: No, go on.
0: And of course, it must have been the wife who planned the whole thing. She wanted the lover and her husband's money, both.
6: Oh.
0: The police know that, but they can't do a thing about it. That is, till they find the lover. Of course, if they once find him, it's simple. They'll both hang. Unless the lover turns King's evidence. And that'll save his life, of course.
7: It would? Are you sure of that?
0: Oh, absolutely.
6: Dick, what are you thinking?
0: But on the other hand, if they never find him, she's safe. Phew. My, it's warm in here, isn't it? I must loosen this scarf.
7: Jimmy, what are you...
3: Don't let go of me! You devil, you!
0: George, light, light!
3: No!
0: Good heavens, look there!
8: Well, one side there.
9: Max, are you all right?
8: Mr. Carrados, what happened?
0: As you see, Inspector, Mrs. Polish has just shot and killed her partner in crime. You know dead men tell no tales. If I hadn't prevented it by catching her wrist, we'd have found the gun in his hand and the verdict might have been suicide. Resourceful young lady, are Mrs. Polish.
3: You devil, you! I could kill you!
0: No, my dear lady, you mean you would kill me. The two are not synonymous.
9: Well, Mr. Carrados, that was a very pretty trap. A bit elaborate, perhaps, but pretty.
0: Elaborate?
9: Yes, rather. Weren't you taking a chance personally and turning out the lights that way?
0: Oh, you forget, Mr. Knight. In the dark, it is I who can see. I who have the advantage. Without lights, they were playing in my backyard.
9: Yes, I can see how your blindness helped you there. But tell me this. How did you get onto them in the first place?
0: I got my first clue to the truth because I didn't trust my eyes, having no eyes to trust. You remember when we found that sheet and bolster case so beautifully hidden for us to find, with the knife thrust in just the right place to bear out the story Louis heard?
9: Yes, but Beadle and Carlyle and George, they saw them too.
0: Exactly. They saw them. But I smelled them. They were perfumed, my friend. They had been taken from her bed, not his. A small mistake, but a fatal one.

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WOR Mutual Series, which brings you each week one exciting case, one member from the select band of the world's great detectives.

0: Tonight's detective was Mr. Max Carrados and was played by Alfred Shirley. Louis Carlyle was played by Horace Braham. Original music was composed by Ralph Barnhart and conducted by Bob Stanley. The tales told on Murder Clinic are adapted by authors Lee Wright and John A. Baffin. Murder Clinic is produced under the direction of Alvin Flanagan. This is Frank Knight speaking. This is the Mutual Broadcasting System.
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0: The more I thought about it, the funnier it became. And the laugh was on me, because there was I, Roger King, the smart private eye, itching to tell the Baroness von Ulz that there was a plot to plant her with a fake diamond pendant. And the Baroness was fake herself, or was pretending to be. I couldn't decide which. All I knew was that the Baroness and Elise St. Cries were the same dame. I kicked that intriguing fact around in my head for the rest of that day, and came evening, I was outside Marcia's apartment door again.
1: Hi.
0: Hi yourself. Or are you?
1: Not yet, but I've got the wherewithal waiting. Come on in. I kind of thought you'd be calling tonight.
0: Well, that's nice. And so is this room. Cozy lights, warm fire.
1: I pulled the lounge up in front of it.
0: For you and Rodney?
1: Rodney won't be over tonight.
0: Oh.
1: I'll pour us a drink. Why don't you relax?
0: Hey, that's a great idea. I never felt more like relaxing.
1: Me neither. Here we are.
0: Thanks.
1: You don't have to sit as far away as that, do you? Move closer.
0: Here's to crime.
1: Here's to our partnership.
0: What's the setup for tomorrow night?
1: It's all fixed. The ball starts at 9. You pick me up here about 10. We'll go over to Palfy's office and pick up the pendant. Then we head south and meet Rodney.
0: Sounds simple enough.
1: Uh-huh. So we don't have to think about it anymore.
0: Suits me.
1: Roger, you're smart. From right outside the whole thing, you picked up even more than Rodney knew. About the St. Cries woman and everything.
0: Just luck. Private eye has to have some luck sometimes. Otherwise, it goes broke.
1: Now you're being modest. You know, it's not fair. You being handsome as well as clever.
0: Lady with a line like that, you leave me breathless.
1: Girl has to watch points. You can't be too careful about choosing a man. I'm ditching Palvi only just in time. And there are moments when I find myself wondering whether Rodney's really smart enough to get by.
0: Roundabout now, I think I could move even closer.
1: I think you could, too.
0: I picked up Marcia promptly at 10 the next night, the 18th. She had two of her suitcases packed, and I put them in the boot of the Dodge, and we drove round to the offices of Overseas Enterprises. Marcia had all the right keys, and as the elevator wasn't working, we used the stairs.
1: Hold the flashlight up while I find the keys.
0: Sure. It's nice that Povey trusts you so much.
1: Yeah, isn't it? Ah, this is it. Oh, come on. Let's not waste any time. It's in his office. You can turn on the light now, I think.
0: Okay. Where does he keep it?
1: In the safe.
0: I don't see any safe.
1: It's a wall model. Behind that picture.
0: Have you got the key to that?
1: It's a combination lock. But don't worry. The picture slides up.
0: Mm-hmm.
1: Now. 6. Oh. 6. 2. 7. That's it. And there it is. Oh, look, Roger.
0: The Carmel Royal Pendant. Hey, it's really something, isn't it?
1: Oh, it's beautiful.
2: But not real.
0: Polly!
2: That's right, Mr. King. Just keep your hands by your sides. This gun and I aren't joking.
1: Why aren't you at the ball?
2: Because that pendant's a fake. As big a fake as you, my dear Marcia. It's very funny, isn't it? I hope you both appreciate it. The real pendant turns out to be a fake.
1: It can't be.
2: But it is. All the planning, all the double-crossing, for nothing. I took it out tonight for another look at it, and then I noticed something. Something only very few people would have the knowledge or experience to see. It's very pretty, very well made, and worth about $1,500. An expensive phony, but a phony.
0: Who pulled the switch? The beautiful Elise St. Cries?
2: I suppose so, though I don't know how she could have done it.
0: Where does she fit into this picture, anyway?
2: I met her in Europe about 6 months ago. She talked to me in vague terms about the possibility of doing a deal. She didn't mention the name of the Baroness, but the plot was outlined to me. I told her I'd think it over. I did. And when I got back here, I decided there was no good reason for cutting her into the deal. I could handle the whole thing myself.
0: Sure. Why split profits if you don't have to?
2: Exactly. When the Baroness arrived and I got the job of fixing the clip on the pendant, I realized the Baroness was who Elise St. Cries had been talking about. She called me a day or so later and told me she was over here and what about her deal. I said I wasn't interested. Then she threatened me. That was when I hired you to keep an eye on her.
0: Uh-huh. The pieces fall into place.
2: But I didn't think Marcia was planning to double-cross me.
0: Well, you know how it is, Pulvey. One good cross deserves another.
2: She won't get the chance to try it again. I'm going to kill you, Marcia. And your private eye friend will join you next.
0: Take it easy, Pulvey. That won't get you anywhere. If you cool down, we can still make some dough out of this deal.
2: What are you talking about?
0: Did you ever see the Baroness von Holtz?
2: No.
0: I'll bet you didn't. She'd take care of that. You see, the Baroness and Elise St. Creese are one and the same.
2: What?
0: That's right.
2: But why would she want to rob herself?
0: I think I figured that. Was a cunning caper. Even baronesses can be broke. And I think at one stage she must have been so broke that she sold the pendant. Not in its original form, of course.
2: It must have been split up. It's too well known to sell any other way.
0: Yeah. And at the same time, I think she had a fake maid. The one in your safe right now.
2: Go on, King.
0: Then Doe gets short again. And she gets another idea. If her pendant should be stolen, she could claim the insurance money. But if it is stolen, she has to make sure it doesn't turn up again. Because it's a fake.
2: Yes, I'm beginning to see it.
0: Sure. She puts up the scheme to you that she should be robbed of a fake pendant at the ball. The one you would supply while you kept the one you thought was real. She knows the fake one stolen from her will be destroyed, and the original will be returned by you to the insurance company. But here's where you get the big laugh. When you return what you think is the original, Elise or the Baroness, whichever you prefer, has a look at it and yells fake. The insurance people check up. They find it is a fake. And that means the Baroness collects the insurance dough, and you're left without even a fake pendant.
2: I don't believe it.
0: Can you make the facts fit any other way?
1: Of course not. You're right, Roger.
0: That was why the Baroness couldn't be known as the Baroness to you. That's why she took the name of Elise St. Creese.
2: Well, all that dirty double-crossing...
0: Pulvey, that doesn't really come well from you. She was just too smart for you.
2: And how do you think we can make money out of it now?
3: We should like to know that, too.
2: What?
3: Watch him, Johnny.
4: I am.
2: You fooled me!
3: I am afraid poor Mr. Pulvey will do nothing any more.
2: Very stupid of any man to try shooting at a man who is behind him.
0: Marcia, I'd better introduce you. This is the lady we were talking about, Elise St. Creese, alias the Baroness. And the gentleman is named Johnny, alias, I presume, the Baron.
2: So, you worked that out too, Mr. King?
0: It just came to me like a flash.
2: Oh, you have more brains than we credited you with.
3: Like the late Mr. Pulvey, he did too. We picked him as a so-called expert who wouldn't notice the fake. But he was a better craftsman than we thought.
1: How did you get here?
2: We noticed Mr. Pulvey had left the ball. We thought it might be wise to follow his example.
3: Johnny, we are wasting time.
2: Yes, of course, my dear. We're going for a ride, Mr. King. And I'm going to enjoy our farewell. Though I'm afraid I can't say the same for you.
4: Drop that gun.
2: Roger, no.
4: Drop it, pal. That's better. I always feel safer when I'm the only guy with a gun.
0: Well, well, well. Just like a daisy chain, isn't it? Pulvey holds us up, then the Baron holds Pulvey up. And now little Rodney holds the Baron up.
1: Oh, Rodney, I'm so glad you came.
4: Are you? I wonder. I just got an idea in my head that maybe you and King were trying a little funny stuff. Stay where you are, King.
0: It's okay, Rodney. I just want to
2: grab this gun.
3: Get him, Johnny!
0: Oh, no, don't try it, Baron. Freeze! I'm just aching for an excuse to let you both have it. Marcia?
1: Yes, Roger.
0: Go downstairs and call the cops. Wait till they arrive and then bring them up. Tell them I'm here with the Baron and his wife, and we've discovered they stole the pendant. Tell them you're Pulvey's secretary and that I was working for Pulvey, and he's been murdered. Got it?
1: Yes, Roger. I've got it. I'll be as quick as I can.
0: Well, this is nice and cozy now, isn't it? You know, Johnny, I never liked you from the off. From that time you hit me over the head when I wasn't looking.
2: I assure you the feeling is mutual.
0: But I don't think you've got any nerve at all. Behind that tough front, I think there's only a watermelon.
2: Big talk when you have two guns. Mine and your own.
0: We'll see. Elise, come here.
3: Yes?
0: Here's your husband's gun. Take it by the barrel and walk backwards toward him. If you try to turn, I'll shoot.
3: Very well.
0: We'll see who's the better man, Johnny. When she gives you the gun, Elise can count to three, and then we'll fire.
2: You are going to fight a duel with me?
0: Unless you're too scared.
2: That I have never been accused of.
0: Okay. Hand him the gun. Now start counting, honey.
3: One.
2: Make your last wish, King, quickly.
3: Two. Three. You hit him, Johnny! You hit him!
2: But not so badly as he hit me.
0: Don't go for his dentalies. It's only my shoulder that's got a slug in it. I can still pull a trigger. You've been a sucker, Baron.
2: How?
0: There was only one thing wrong with the setup. When the cops turn up, I could explain Rodney's death. He could be one of Polvy's assistants who turned up because he wanted to rescue us from you. But the trouble was that though he was shot with your gun, Johnny, it had my fingerprints on it. Now it has yours.
2: Well, you...
3: We shall tell the police the truth.
0: And who do you think they'll believe? They're coming now. Smile, suckers.

This is Carter Brown. You've got to hand it to Roger King, haven't you? He may have been befogged in the beginning, but he came in fine at the finish. I couldn't let him do anything else, could I? He's a hero. My next book's got a different kind of leading character, Richard Van Bryden III. I called his saga Malice for a Multimillionaire, because that's what he is. So this is Carter Brown saying so long for now. Be seeing you.

In Crime for a King, you heard our star Terry McDermott as Roger King. The Carter Brown Mystery Theater, based on the best-selling novels by Carter Brown, is dramatized and directed by Maurice Travers for Grace Gibson Radio Productions.

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1: What you give me, you know.
2: When I see you working here amongst these poor, friendless people, giving so much to them, I feel ashamed that I ever doubted you.
1: You have doubted, then?
2: Yes, Henry. I have. Oh, forgive me, will you? I'm such a fool to have ever listened. But I won't again. I swear it.
1: The things you heard are probably true. There's more than one side to my nature, you know.
3: Johnny! Oh, Johnny!
1: He's all right. Look, he's sitting up as though nothing had ever happened.
3: Oh, how can I ever thank you, sir? They told me you were taking care of him. He's down at Dr. Jekyll's, I says. And I says, thank heavens for that. For if anything can be done for my boy, it's Dr. Jekyll will do it.
1: Oh, that's all right, then. He's just been cut and knocked about a bit, and you'll have to keep him quiet for a few days till the wound heals on his knee. After that, he'll be running about as well as ever.
3: And don't you go letting me catch you hanging onto the backs of drives and lorries anymore, young man, or I'll give you what's what, I will.
2: Oh, poor little chap.
4: Oh, help me, Mum. Can't you give a fellow a chance?
1: Johnny's probably learnt his lesson. Now, I'll get a cab for you, and you can take him home. I'll call in and have a look at him this evening and see that no other symptoms have developed. Leave your address with Nurse Peters before you go.
3: Oh, how can I ever thank you, sir? You're a heaven-sent blessing to us people here. If only there was more of your kind, the world would be a different place.
1: Oh, you don't have to thank me. Just keep young Johnny away from horses' hooves in future, and that'll be enough.
3: You can trust me for that. If ever I catches him at it again.
5: Young Jekyll, there are a lot of people in the waiting room.
1: Oh, thank you, Nurse. Do you think you could get someone to find a cab to take Johnny and his mother home?
5: I'll try, Doctor.
1: Good. Now, off with you, young man. I'll see you later on. Send in Mrs. Higgins next, will you please, Nurse?
4: Yes. Goodbye, mister. Goodbye, lady. And if that cove you know has any of them eggs to spare,
2: I'll ask him the next time I see him.
3: Oh, Johnny, haven't I told you not to keep asking for things?
2: Quite all right.
4: Well, Mum, that's the only way I can get for you.
1: I think you'd better leave this next patient to Nurse Peters, Margaret. It's a leg ulcer and not a very pretty sight.
2: Oh, if I sat away in the corner and just watched, would I be in the way?
1: Oh, you'd never be in the way, sweetheart.
2: I do so want to learn, and this is the only way I can do it.
1: All right, but don't be ashamed to say if things get too much for you. Many a first-year medical student has to rush out of the casualty room, you know.
2: Did you, Henry?
1: I did, and more than once. All the human frailties are mine, I'm afraid.
5: Mrs. Higgins, doctor.

0: is that? Is that you, Henry? Henry, is that you? Why don't you answer? It's dark down there. I can't see.
1: That Miss Hattie Wilson speaking.
0: Yes. Is that?
1: Don't be afraid, my dear. I'm a friend of Henry Jekyll's.
0: A friend of Henry Jekyll's? Did he send you here?
1: Yes. He wasn't able to come here himself, but he thought you might be disappointed.
0: Who are you?
1: In another minute, I'll be at the top of the stairs and you'll be able to see me, my dear. Hold that lamp a little higher. It's very dark here. There now. That's better. Can you see me? My name is Edward Hyde.

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1: Hold it. 15 seconds from now, you'll see the picture he just took. See? With a Polaroid land camera, you get bright, sharp pictures in 15 seconds. 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

0: City people are gregarious by nature, and they feel more at home in a crowd. Rural folks, on the other hand, usually prefer solitude, and they derive a certain comfort from the lonely acres, the quiet, and the peace. My personal choice? Well, that's not an easy question to answer. Time moves quickly in the city, and the minutes are filled with a certain hubbub and excitement that throbs and pulses like a living thing. While in the country, time has a more leisurely pace, and a man can spend his hours in reflection. No offense to my city friends, of course, but I'd say I was a country bumpkin at heart. Particularly now, with winter coming on. When the snow begins to fly, the sleigh bells tinkle a merry tune along the backwoods road.
1: Miss Hobson's house is just round the bend. About half a mile up the road.
2: Do you know her, Mr. Kibby?
1: Miss Hobson? I reckon I do. We've both been living in these parts for quite a spell.
2: I haven't seen my aunt in over a year. She was Mother's favorite sister. Oh, an awful lot of fun.
1: You going to spend some time here?
2: I've been invited for several weeks.
1: Oh, over the holidays, eh?
2: That's right.
1: Yeah, seems to me your aunt ought to be mighty happy to have a cheerful young gal like you around for a while. It's kind of lonely way up here in the woods.
2: I suppose it does.
1: And your aunt ain't been coming to town as much as she used to. Fact of the matter is, I thought the house was closed.
2: Really?
1: Yeah, I ain't seen Miss Hobson in so many months, I figured maybe she'd gone away. Then I heard she'd gotten sick, and she went somewhere to the hospital.
2: No.
1: Well, them things happen.
2: I'm sure she must be all right now, or she wouldn't have invited me. Do you know what was wrong with her?
1: No, I couldn't say, miss, but at least she come back.
2: What do you mean, at least she came back?
1: Well, now, I ain't going to spoil your holiday with country gossip.
2: If it has anything to do with Aunt Emmy.
1: Oh, no, nothing like that. I just thinking that someone else went away. Never returned. Disappeared like a puff of smoke. Ain't found hide nor hair of him for 2 months.
2: You try to frighten me with a country ghost story, Mr. Gibby?
1: It's a fact, miss. Fella named Collins. Albert Collins. Came up through these parts one October evening. Round Halloween. And he ain't been seen since.
2: It would be Halloween. Was he carried away by a witch on a broomstick?
1: You can joke about it, miss. But the folks round about here have the feeling that Collins was murdered.
2: Murdered?
1: Of course, that's just hearsay. When a man disappears without leaving a trace... Yeah, nice fellow, this Collins. He was a necktie salesman.
2: Necktie salesman?
1: Yeah, he carried a fancy line. One of the boys at the general store said that he was probably strangled with one of his own neckties.
2: I don't think that's very funny, Mr. Kibby.
1: Sorry. Get up there. Get up there, Gideon.
2: I was hoping it'd snow this way for the holidays.
1: Well, you'd better start hoping it'll stop.
2: Why?
1: There's over 2 foot on the ground already. If she keeps up like this till morning, the Hobson farm will be snowed in.
2: Oh, I won't mind. It'll be fun. What could be more romantic than a snowdrift in front of the door and a roaring fire?
1: Yeah, I guess Miss Hobson's put in enough supplies. She's been caught in the blizzard before. Water, Gideon, water!
2: What are you stopping here for?
1: The house is behind them trees, over yonder.
2: Oh, yes, I see it.
1: Can't go no further in the snow. Reckon you'll have to walk from here.
2: Well, good thing I brought my galoshes. Oh, this is grand. What do I owe you?
1: 50 cents, miss.
2: Here, keep the change.
1: Thank you kindly.
3: Hello there.
2: Who's that?
1: Don't rightly know.
3: Looking for someone?
2: Yeah, I'm going to Miss Hobson's house.
3: I'm Sid, her hired hand.
1: Then give the young lady a lift for them bags.
3: I said I'm Miss Hobson's hired hand, not hers.
2: Oh, never mind. I'll carry them myself.

0: I'll take one of them.
1: Yeah, that's decent of you. Well, so long, young lady. Have a good time for yourself.
2: Thank you.
1: Get up, Gideon, get.
2: Well, I guess we'd better go.
0: You sure you got the right place?
2: Of course. I'm Miss Hobson's niece. She invited me up.
0: Well, you ain't expected.
2: What?
0: I said she doesn't know you're coming.
2: But she invited me.
0: That's news to me.
2: Would you mind picking up that bag and leading the way?
0: Suit yourself. All I know is that she don't know you're coming. I only hope she don't get mad. Miss Hobson.
3: What is it, Sid?
0: Looks like you got company.
4: Lucy.
2: Hello, Aunt Emmy.
4: Oh, this is a pleasant surprise.
2: Surprise?
0: I guess I better get some more wood for the fire.
4: Why didn't you tell me you were coming?
2: Aunt Emmy, what's he looking at?
4: All right, Sid. Get your wood.
0: Yes, ma'am.
2: He's not very pleasant, is he?
4: Sid? Oh, he means no harm. He works hard, but only for me. He's handy to have around, even though his disposition isn't very good. Oh, sit down, Lucy, and tell me how you've been.
2: Oh, I've been fine.
4: I haven't seen or heard from you in over a year. Where have you been keeping yourself?
2: I was just going to ask you the same question. I heard you were ill, Aunt Emmy.
4: Oh, it wasn't serious. I need to rest more than anything else. I left the hospital just 2 days ago.
2: What was the matter with you?
4: It was mental, more than anything else.
2: Mental?
4: Well, I mean, it was mostly in my imagination. Oh, but let's not talk about that now. I'll show you to your room, Lucy. Come with me.
2: All right. You've got such a pretty place here, Aunt Emmy. It's so warm and comfortable.
4: We don't depend on just a fire for our heat, Lucy. I have a modern furnace in the cellar, you know. Sid said he keeps it hot enough to fry a man alive.
2: What did you say?
4: Why, nothing. What's the trouble, Lucy? You look rather nervous.
2: Oh, I guess I'm just a little tired, that's all. It's been a long trip.
4: Yes. Well, you'll get a good night's rest in here. This guest room's very comfortable. And it's certainly nice to have someone in it again. Hasn't been occupied since I went to hospital. On Halloween.
2: Halloween?
4: Oh, dear, Sid forgot to clear these bureau drawers.
2: Never mind about it, Aunt Emmy. I'll take care.
4: Lucy, what's the matter?
2: This drawer's full of ties. Men's neckties.
4: Oh, they were left here quite by accident. You see, I rent this room out occasionally to tourists and salesmen. My last guest left those in the drawer.
2: What was his name, Aunt Emmy?
4: Collins. Albert Collins. Why, Lucy, I thought you'd gone to bed.
2: I couldn't sleep, Aunt Emmy.
4: You're not ill.
2: No, just restless.
4: Well, sit down, keep me company.
2: Aunt Emmy?
4: Yes, dear?
2: Why did you have to stay at the hospital as long as you did?
4: Oh, they wanted to look me over and ask a lot of questions.
2: What kind of questions?
4: I can hardly remember. Would you like some hot coffee, Lucy?
2: Oh, no.
4: I've just made some. It should be ready by now. Excuse me.
2: Oh, I'll answer that, Emmy. Hello?
5: State Police calling.
2: State Police?
5: Yes, we're issuing a warning to all residents of Cowville. A woman inmate at the state hospital for the insane has escaped. She's in this vicinity and she may be dangerous. Paranoid type. Be sure and...
2: Hello?
4: Who was it, Lucy?
2: Aunt Emmy.
4: Who called just now?
2: The police... I mean, I'm not sure. Something happened to the phone.
4: The phone? Let me have it. That's odd. Oh, well, the heavy snowfall must have pulled the wires down. It's happened before.
2: Can we fix it?
4: Not before morning. Are you sure you don't know who it was who called, Lucy?
2: Quite sure.
4: I think you'd better go to bed.
2: To bed?
4: You look so tired, Lucy.
2: Oh, I'm all right, honey. I'd rather not sleep in there alone.
4: Would you like to sleep with me in my room?
2: No, no.
4: Lucy.
2: Oh, I'm sorry. I'm just not tired, that's all. Please don't coax me. Besides, it's still early.
4: Well, I think I'll go down to the cellar and bank the furnace fire.
2: But it's so warm in here right now.
4: No, I like a real hot fire.
2: But what about Sid? Doesn't he do that?
4: He's probably gone to bed. I won't disturb him.
2: Well, do you want me to go with you, Aunt Emmy?
4: No, I'll manage alone. Somehow I managed to do almost anything alone. Lucy.
2: I just thought I'd join you, Aunt Emmy.
4: Oh, but it's so drafty down here in the cellar.
2: I don't mind.
4: Lucy, there's something worrying you.
2: No, Aunt Emmy.
4: What is it, my dear? What's frightened you so?
2: Aunt Emmy, please answer me directly.
4: Answer? What for, Lucy?
2: About that hospital. Aunt Emmy, tell me, did you...
4: Ah! Lucy, what is it?
2: That axe there in the corner. It's got blood on the blade.
4: Why, so it has.
2: And there's a pool of blood, Aunt Emmy, on the floor.
4: Lucy. Lucy, dear. It's Aunt Emmy.
2: What happened?
4: Oh, you fainted, Lucy. I carried you up here.
2: Oh, that blood on the cellar floor.
4: It was only chicken blood.
2: Chicken blood?
4: The roaster we had for dinner. Sid must have killed it downstairs.
2: Where is he, Aunt Emmy?
4: Sid?
2: Yes, I want to talk to him.
4: What on earth?
2: Let me go, Aunt Emmy.
4: Lucy,
2: where is his room?
4: Oh, over there, across the hall.
2: Sid. Sid.
4: Doesn't he answer?
2: Sid!
4: Just a moment, Lucy. Why, he's gone.
2: Gone?
4: Well, his bed hasn't been slept in. I can't imagine.
2: He may be in the woolshed.
4: Oh, not in this weather. No, he's gone. And I had such faith in Sid. I didn't think he'd desert me.
2: Could he have walked out through the snow? It may not be so deep.
4: Close that door, Lucy. You'll catch your death of cold.
2: I can't even see the road anymore.
4: You couldn't get through that storm alive in 1,000 years. What's the matter with you, Lucy? Why are you behaving this way? What did you want with Sid?
2: Nothing. Anymore.
4: We don't need a man around. We're perfectly safe. No one will disturb us here, Lucy. We'll spend the night alone. Just the two of us.

0: Time, like falling snow, adds up its hours quietly. You can sometimes hear the seconds go by, but the passing of the years is always silent. As silent as a country house marooned in snowdrifts, cut off completely from the world, and sheltering two women who are playing hostesses to terror.
1: It's 2 o'clock in the morning, Lucy.
2: I heard the chimes.
1: Shall I put another log on the fire?
2: If you like. You're very strong, Aunt Emmy.
1: I always have been.
2: You carried me up the stairs from the cellar like you would have carried a baby.
1: You'll always be a baby, Lucy, to me. I can remember when you were 5 years old. I took care of you while your mother was away.
2: Do you know what was wrong with Mother, Aunt Emmy?
1: Do you?
2: I wasn't supposed to know, but I found out.
1: She went crazy, Lucy.
2: Yes.
1: She and Father. They said it ran in the family. From Father to...
2: How can you talk about it, Aunt Emmy?
1: Isn't it better to face the truth? Sometimes it helps you to understand. Do you remember your mother very well?
2: Yes.
1: We were twins, Lucy, she and I.
2: That's why I was always so fond of you.
1: And I of you, Lucy.
2: I still love you, Aunt Emmy, in spite of...
1: In spite of what?
2: Let's talk about something else.
1: Come over here and sit with me.
2: No, I'll stay where I am.
1: Lucy, what's wrong?
2: I wish you hadn't spoken about Mother, that's all.
1: She was a wonderful woman.
2: But she was a paranoiac.
1: Is that what they called it?
2: She had a persecution mania. She even...
1: Killed a man, yes. Poor Flora.
2: And now?
1: And now?
2: Oh, Aunt Emmy. Aunt Emmy.
1: Lucy, darling.
2: Don't come near me.
1: Lucy.
2: Why don't you go to bed? Why don't you leave me alone and go to bed?
1: I'm not tired anymore. Oh, Lucy, you worry me. I know you're not yourself. I want to get a doctor for you.
2: Now? Can you get one now?
1: No one can get through these drifts until morning, when the snowplow clears the way.
2: And I wanted snow so badly.
1: Lucy, I have something here that could put you to sleep. Some pills. Will you take them?
2: No, never.
1: But they're harmless.
2: I won't eat or drink anything while I'm in this house.
1: Why, Lucy, the way you talk, one would think I was trying to poison you.
2: I don't want anything, do you hear? Nothing.
1: Just as you say.
2: That coffee you gave me before.
1: Coffee?
2: I drank it all. What was in it, Aunt Emmy? What did you put in it?
1: Nothing, Lucy, nothing at all.
2: How do I know?
1: You know because I'm telling you. And I always tell the truth.
2: Oh, yes. Yes, of course you do. I'm sorry, Aunt Emmy. I apologize.
1: That's quite all right.
2: I apologize for everything I've said tonight. Don't pay any attention to it, please. I've been overworked and nervous. Please forgive me.
1: Of course I understand, my dear.
2: Aunt Emmy.
1: Yes?
2: Why is it so warm in here?
1: I told you before, we keep the furnace hot.
2: But it's so warm, it's uncomfortable. It's getting almost hard to breathe.
1: Oh, that's just your imagination.
2: Let me go down to the cellar and have a look.
1: Stay where you are, Lucy.
2: Why? Is there something you don't want me to see?
1: Whatever do you mean?
2: I mean inside that furnace.
1: There's nothing inside there. But embers.
2: I don't believe you.
1: Lucy.
2: You're burning something down there. That's why you rake those clothes yourself. You're burning something.
1: Lucy, be quiet.
2: I'm being very silly, aren't I?
1: Very.
2: You wouldn't hurt me, would you, Aunt Emmy?
1: Oh, never.
2: Aunt Emmy, you always said you loved me. You still do, don't you?
1: More than anything else in the world, Lucy.
2: Then let me go. Let me leave here, please.
1: In the storm.
2: I don't care about the storm. I'm getting out.
1: Lucy.
2: Let me go. Let me go.
1: Be quiet. Be quiet, you hear.
2: All right, Aunt Emmy. I'll be quiet. But please let me go.
1: Sit down where you were, Lucy. And relax.
2: All right.
1: You'll get sleepy soon. Then you can go to bed.
2: No, no, I want to stay up all night. I don't want to sleep, Aunt Emmy.
1: You don't have to. Providing you're quiet. That fire seems to be dying out.
2: What are you doing with that fire poker?
1: Tending the fire.
2: Why don't you put it back in the rack?
1: No, I'll keep it here. With me.
2: Aunt Emmy!
1: Yes?
2: I've changed my mind. I am beginning to feel very tired.
1: Do you want to go to sleep?
2: Yes.
1: Good, I'll see you at your room.
2: Don't bother, I'll go alone.
1: Oh, nonsense, I'll go with you. And I'll tuck you in. There, you'll be comfortable in here.
2: It's still so warm. I'm going to open those shutters. Why won't they open?
1: They're locked from the outside, Lucy.
2: Why?
1: Because of the storm.
2: That isn't the reason.
1: If you open those shutters, Lucy, the snow will come in. And I don't want you to catch pneumonia.
2: Aunt Emmy, I demand that you open those shutters.
1: No, Lucy. You'll sleep with them closed tonight. Good night, my dear.
2: Good night.
1: Pleasant dreams.
2: Aunt Emmy! Aunt Emmy!

0: you, Lucy? Lucy!
1: Keep away from me.
0: What are you doing with that kitchen knife?
1: You're not going to kill me, do you hear?
0: Kill you?
1: You took the fire poker when you went to bed and you locked me in.
0: Oh, did I? It must have been an accident.
1: It was no accident. You deliberately locked me inside my room. What did you plan to do, Aunt Emmy? Strangle me in my sleep?
0: Lucy, how could you?
1: Yes, I got out. There was a screwdriver in the drawer. It took me 3 hours to get that lock off, but I got out.
0: I'm sorry
1: about
0: that.
1: How did you plan to get rid of me? The way you got rid of Albert Collins?
0: Collins?
1: You killed him. That's why he's been missing. You killed him and burned him in that furnace.
0: Give me that knife, Lucy.
1: And last night you killed Sid.
0: Lucy,
1: don't deny it. I saw the axe and the pool of blood. Chicken blood. Do you think I was a child? Do you expect me to believe that?
0: I said, give me that knife.
1: You put Sid in the furnace, and that's why the house was so hot. You burned him, Aunt Emmy, but you're not going to do the same to me.
0: You're wrong about Collins, Lucy. He may have disappeared, but I have nothing to do with it. I explained that satisfactorily to the police.
1: The way you are going to explain Sid's death and mine?
0: No, Lucy!
1: You won't kill me because I'll kill you first with this knife. Now, Aunt Emmy, now!
0: Lucy!
1: I'll kill you, do you hear? I'll kill you!
2: Lucy. Lucy, stop.
1: Here she is, Doctor. Here she is. Aunt Emmy's insane, completely insane, like my mother was. But I'm going to kill her.
2: It's all right, Lucy. Everything's all right now.
1: Yeah?
2: You're perfectly safe with me.
1: Safe?
2: Give me the knife, Lucy.
1: The knife?
2: That's a good girl.
0: Thank heaven. Sid got through to you in time.
2: Yes, he just made it, Miss Hobson. And we got the snowplow to clear the way for us up the road.
0: Thank heaven for that.
2: When did you find out, Miss Hobson?
0: As soon as she walked in here. She didn't realize that I knew where she'd been for the past 12 months.
2: Lucy?
1: Yes, Doctor?
2: You're back to the hospital now?
1: Yes, Doctor. Goodbye, Aunt Emmy.
0: Goodbye, Lucy, darling.
1: It's been a pleasant holiday. A very pleasant holiday. I've had a most enjoyable time. And I'll remember you to Mother.

0: And that was the story of Lucy as recorded by the clock. What was I saying about the country before? The quiet, the peace. Apparently the city is much less wearing on the nerves, but be that as it may, I'm still a rural booster deep inside. I love the rolling hills and valleys, but most of all I like the people. They treat me well. They make the most of me. From sunrise when the chores begin to sunset when the fire is lighted on the hearth and the family settle down for a well-earned rest. And on Sunday I put on my Sabbath best and roost high up on the steeple of the church. No elegance up there. No chromium-plated grandeur of the city towers. Just a rustic simplicity. A good place to spend my time.
1: The Clock will be heard again next week, same time, same station. It was written by Lawrence Klee and Harp McGuire narrated as The Clock. As Lucy, you heard Coralie Neville. As Emmy, Lynn Murphy. Others were Tom Farley, Ken Wayne, and John Tate. The Clock is directed by John Saul, a Grace Gibson radio production.
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0: Well, come in, Smithers. What is it? Speak up, boy. Orange juice.
1: No, sir. New Kellogg's Rise and Shine.
0: Hey, fiendish.
1: And look at this, sir.
0: No peel, no pips, and it's got vitamin C. Well, Smithers, I suppose this is it.
1: What are you doing, sir?
0: Thank you, Governor. Wife and three pips to support. Thank you.
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5: Dr. West, you please close the door.
6: Certainly, Dr. Terhune.
5: Now, gentlemen, I have summoned you, my two trusted and loyal friends, to divulge a secret that even I myself can hardly comprehend.
7: You've made a new discovery, Charles?
5: A discovery? Yes. I have found another world.
7: A what?
6: Another world, you say?
5: Exactly. Would you please snap off the lights, Doctor? That switch there.
7: Yes, certainly.
5: Now, by means of this special projection machine, I'm going to show you something which will astound you beyond words. I must ask you to remain perfectly still throughout this demonstration. As the picture I'm about to show you progresses, I will explain in detail just what I have done. Now, first of all, to start the machine. Now, observe this picture I've taken on color film. A picture of the new moon. Now, you will notice that the camera has picked up a single ray of the moon. It's focused up on a wall, whereon dances a single tiny moonbeam. The camera approaches the moonbeam. Closer. Closer. Still closer. And then the special film in my camera reaches the lens. The scene changes.
6: Dr. Smith.
5: Oh, gentlemen, gentlemen, please. Now you see here my other world. My world within a moonbeam. Taken upon special color film of my own invention. Film that is constructed to pick up objects within the very atoms. Objects smaller, that is, than atoms themselves. And notice, please, the coloring of this other world within a moonbeam. See the hills, the plains with their red grass, their red-leafed trees. Notice that tiny stream at the left, a vivid orange. Notice the yellow of the tree trunks, the orange-colored sky, and the deep blue sun.
7: Amazing.
5: The film ends quickly now. But first, a rare sight is in store for you. Now, watch closely. There.
6: A man. But what sort of creature is that he's riding?
5: I don't know. You will notice the animal approaches the small stream, wades quickly through it, and vanishes from the camera's sight. And as he vanishes into the distance, the film ends.
7: Amazing.
6: Astounding. Unbelievable.
5: The lights, if you please, Doctor.
7: Oh, yes, of course.
6: Look here, Terhune. Is this a camera trick?
5: Absolutely not. I have shown you what actually exists within certain, or possibly all, moonbeams.
7: Well, what's your theory, Doctor?
5: That all creation consists of worlds within worlds. Who can say that our world is not contained within some still larger one? And that within another, and that still within another, and so on.
7: The thought suddenly becomes overwhelming.
5: Yes, doesn't it? To think that all around us, within even such tiny substances as the atoms themselves, under our feet, overhead, on all sides, are worlds of which we are unaware.
6: Yes, if only there were some way to visit those other worlds.
5: Ah, Dr. West. That is the point. We can.
6: Good heavens, man. You mean...
7: Yes, just what do you mean?
5: Gentlemen, I plan to enter that world in the moonbeam.
6: Impossible.
7: I don't like to say so, Charles, but Aren't you overlooking the laws of dimension, the general medium, laws of nature that are so obvious?
6: Not only that, Terhune, but aren't you appearing a little ridiculous on the face of things?
5: I do not expect you to be convinced until you have seen.
7: We in our profession are not inclined to take such things as we are speaking of for granted.
5: Then let's not waste words, my friends. I propose to convince you beyond all possible doubt.
6: Well, I have no objection to being convinced.
7: Nor I, though I really believe Terhune has let his imagination win the upper hand.
5: Now, we shall see. I hear, gentlemen, on this table, you see what looks like an Eskimo igloo, made of crystal clear glass with an opening at one side at the base, much like an entrance to an igloo or tent.
7: Yes, it's about 10 inches high and about 8 inches in diameter.
5: Now, when we extinguish the lights here in this room, and when that curtain is drawn from the window over there, the moonbeam in question will be centered directly through that little glass case.
6: You want us to assist you?
5: Exactly.
7: But what do you intend to do?
5: Well, I have here a number of small capsules filled with a potion whose base consists mostly of radium.
6: What is this preparation?
5: A substance which will cause animal matter to decrease itself many millions of times.
7: In other words, you think it'll make you become smaller.
5: Precisely.
6: But small enough to enter the realm of a single atom?
5: I hope so.
7: Well, have you tried this concoction?
5: Only on animals. First on rabbits and rats. And just yesterday, I sent a dog into the world of atoms.
6: But granting such a feat is possible, don't you think your clothes would also shrink with you?
5: Well, I have found that any object in contact with the animal matter, at the time the capsule is consumed, will be caused to shrink in proportion with the animal matter itself. I found that out yesterday when I failed to remove the dog's collar.
7: But suppose you consume too great a quantity of the potion.
5: I have an equalizer, another mixture which will counteract the first capsule. By taking particular amounts of it, I can stop the reaction of the capsule, and then, having stopped it by taking another dose of the stabilizer or equalizer, I can increase my size again.
6: This is all very extraordinary.
5: I plan to be gone quite some time. I'm asking you two to watch over this little glass case for a 4-day period.
6: You can count on me, Terhune.
7: And on me.
5: Good. Now I shall take a capsule. I will begin to grow almost immediately. I've reached about 2 feet in height. I want you, Dr. Smith, to bend down to the floor and pick me up and place me on this table here, beside this little glass case, putting me directly in front of the opening or door of the case. Is that clear?
7: Quite, yeah.
5: Good. Gentlemen, my hand.
6: Good luck, Charles.
5: Smith?
7: We'll follow your instructions carefully, Doctor.
5: Good. I knew I could count on you two. Now the capsule. My head is whirring. My ears are ringing. Eyes are growing dim. I have a sensation of emptiness in the pit of my stomach. Do you notice any change in my appearance?
6: Good heavens. He's lost a foot in height.
7: Why, you're growing smaller, Terhune. You are, man. You're actually growing smaller.
6: He's 2 feet smaller now.
5: I hope I regain my eyesight before I become too small. Are my clothes diminishing too?
7: Yes, yes, quiet.
5: I cannot describe my sensations. I feel a strange weakness. My senses seem to be deserting me. I find it rather difficult to talk.
7: Look, he's just about 2 feet high now, Wes.
6: Do as he told you, Doctor. Pick him up now. Place him on the table.
7: Yes, yes, just so.
6: Careful now. There. Here. Put him closer to that door so he'll have no trouble finding it. Watch your arm, Doctor. Don't cut off the moonbeam. There, that's good.
7: See, he's only about 6 inches high now.
6: There he goes. Into the glass case. See, the moonbeam is completely covering him. He's so tiny now you can hardly see him, the size of a small ant.
7: He's faded into the light of the beam now. I wonder what he'll discover in there. I wonder what he'll discover.
5: At last. I'm here in another world. Such a strange place. Similar to the place I came from, yet different. Trees, yet with leaves of brilliant scarlet and yellow bark. The grass, also scarlet. An orange-colored sky overhead. A sun of dazzling blue. And the water in the little stream over there. Not blue, but orange. Yes, the colors, all different. But everything else correspondingly the same.
8: Why do you speak so strangely?
5: Oh, I beg your pardon. I thought I was alone.
8: You must be a foreigner. Otherwise, you'd know you're in the king's gardens, and they are quite private.
5: Oh, I'm so sorry. Yes, I am a foreigner. If you'll forgive me, I'll leave at once.
8: Oh, no, please. It is our custom to treat foreigners in a friendly manner. And so I bid you welcome. I am the Princess Elena.
5: A princess?
8: Yes. Daughter of King Londolier. Surely you've heard of me.
5: No, Princess, I've not.
8: But surely. My father rules the world with kindness and justice. And everyone knows him for his goodness.
5: Princess, will it frighten you if I tell you something? Something most strange.
8: I think not, sir. For you yourself are most strange. Your clothing, the colors, not in the least ordinary. And your features are so different.
5: Princess Elena, my name is Charles Terhune. I'm a citizen of the United States of America.
8: America? I know the world quite well, but never have I heard of America.
5: That is why I fear I might frighten you, Your Highness. You see, America is not in this world. It is in another.
8: You are from another world?
5: Exactly. You see, I am a scientist in my own universe. I discovered your world here, so I found a way to come to visit you. Why, you don't seem at all surprised.
8: No. Why should I be surprised? We've expected you for a long time.
5: Me?
8: Well, not you exactly, but someone.
5: What do you mean?
8: Our scientists have known for many years that other worlds besides ours exist. But they've never been able to discover a method of entering one of them. We've been hoping someone from beyond would find a way here.
5: Amazing.
8: That is why I asked if you were a foreigner. Since my father rules the entire world, naturally a foreigner could only be from another world.
5: This absolutely astounds me. Princess, I must speak to your scientists. Oh, this is so wonderful. The people of our world seem much alike, save in a few minor respects. We look alike, talk alike.
8: We've often wondered how much we would be like the people from beyond.
5: Take me to your scientists, Princess. I must see them.
8: I will gladly take you to them. But first, I must warn you. You're in great danger.
5: Danger?
8: Our world is doomed. We're falling victims to a strange malady, which none of our doctors or learned men can overcome. It is slaying our people by the thousands.
5: A plague?
8: Yes. A mysterious disease. One we've never encountered before in all history. If you would save yourself, use whatever method you have and return to your own world before it's too late.
5: One moment. Princess, will you take me to your father? I don't know why I say this, but perhaps I can help.
8: Oh, no. No, save yourself. I beg of you. Do not remain here to perish.
5: Please, Princess. At least allow me to try to help.
8: You're either very brave or very foolish.
5: Brave or foolish, take me to your father.
8: Very well. But he will only warn you, as I have done,

0: And that, Your Majesty, is how I found your world and the way to enter it.
1: It's interesting. At one time, I would have said amazing. But with our discoveries of other worlds around us, it's now only interesting.
2: I've warned Dr. Terhune to return to his own universe before he falls victim to the plague.
1: Yes, my son, you must.
0: But I would like to help. I'm a doctor where I came from. Perhaps I could do something.
1: I fear it's useless. Our most brilliant physicians are powerless to even make a diagnosis, much less a cure.
0: But I have a knowledge from another world, Your Majesty.
2: That's true, Father. He found a way of reaching us, while we here have been unable to reach the other places beyond.
1: Yes, yes, daughter. You reason wisely.
0: Please, Your Majesty, permit me to see some of the victims. I can't return home until I've at least made an attempt to help you.
1: Very well. As you wish. Come with me. My son lies dying in a room above. I will permit you to examine him.

0: Well, Dr. Terhune?
1: Your Majesty.
2: Dr. Terhune.
1: Heavens, man, this is typhoid.
0: Typhoid?
2: But what is typhoid?
1: We have it on our Earth.
0: But tell us, do you know the cure?
1: Yes, Your Majesty, I do. Take me to your nearest medical laboratory. We must prepare a serum, huge quantities of it. We must send it to all parts of the world immediately if we're to save your people.
0: Daughter, these reports, from all parts of the universe, the deaths grow fewer and fewer each day.
2: It's a miracle, Father. And Charles Terhune has saved us all. There's been no typhoid death now for 3 days.
1: I know. Our fight has been won.
2: The people are clamoring for you, Dr. Terhune. They almost consider you a god.
1: I am no god, Princess. Merely a man with a little knowledge.
2: But you came to us like a miracle man, in time to work the greatest wonder of all history.
1: I'm happy that my journey here has been for a purpose.
2: Anything you ever wish in the world will be yours.
1: I know, Elena. There is so little I want. And yet, so much.
2: Will you remain here with us? Forever?
1: I cannot, Princess.
2: You called me Elena a moment ago.
1: I cannot, Elena. I must return to tell my people what I've discovered.
2: Oh, but if you go now...
1: Yes, Elena.
2: Oh, why must we always be governed by rules of propriety?
1: Elena, if you're thinking what I hope you are...
2: Charles?
1: Elena, my darling. Is it wrong to say I love you?
2: Charles, is it wrong for stars to shine? Or for flowers to bloom?
1: Oh, my darling princess.
2: Charles.
1: I love you, Elena.
2: And I love you. Please, don't leave me, my darling.
1: Just for a little while. I will return to you, Elena. I promise.
2: Then I will wait for you, beloved. And when you return, nothing in this world or any other will ever take us apart.

0: It's past his time. Almost 4 days.
1: Look. A moment there in the moonbeam, see?
0: No, I...
1: Yes. Look.
0: He is coming back. See? There, he's out of the glass case on the tabletop.
1: He's growing rapidly, West. You better place him down on the floor.
0: Then. Look. Larger and larger.
1: This is perfectly astounding, man. I wonder what his adventures have been.
0: Dr. Terhune. Can you hear me, Dr. Terhune?
1: He's almost 4 feet tall now.
0: Can you hear me, Doctor?
2: Water. Some water, please.
1: Water, Wesley. West, quickly. Over there in that goblet.
0: Yes, just one moment. Here we are.
1: He's all right now. Full size again. Here, Terhune. Drink this.
2: Yes. Thanks. Oh, that's better.
0: Are you all right, Terhune?
2: Yes, quite all right, thank you. Gentlemen, I have had the strangest experience imaginable. I have visited a world that's amazing and wonderful.
1: Tell us about it.
2: Yes, I will. When I became small enough to enter the moonbeam, I found myself in the exact spot you two saw in the picture I displayed for you. I did not know which way to go, naturally, but after a moment, I heard someone speak to me. And that, my friends, is precisely what happened to me.
0: And you say those people knew all about the existence of other worlds, but were not familiar with such a disease as typhoid.
2: Exactly.
3: You must have been somewhat of a hero to you.
2: Yes, somewhat.
0: You know, if I hadn't seen this demonstration with my own eyes, I'd never have believed it.
2: Well, Dr. West, even though I was the one who experienced it, I'm still wondering if it actually happened.
3: Then it happened all right. Yes, we saw you grow small right before our eyes. So small, you became almost invisible and disappeared in the moonbeam.
2: I trust you two will confirm any statements I might make to the public about all this.
3: No, absolutely.
0: Certainly, Terhune.
2: By the way, was my sister here during my absence?
0: Why, yes, she was. She acted very strangely, too, but we told her nothing.
2: Well, gentlemen, perhaps I should have told you this before. You see, my sister and I jointly own several hundred acres of valuable oil land in the south. She's a greedy woman. She's tried for years to obtain full possession of the property. She's tried many ways, but her latest method is by charging that I'm insane.
3: Oh, well, that's ridiculous.
2: Yes, exactly. But she has preferred the charges. Tomorrow at 9, I must appear before a group of alienists who will decide whether or not I'm mentally unbalanced. That is why I had to make my experiment before tomorrow.

0: Dr. Terhune, you've been carefully examined by this impartial and experienced board of alienists at the request of your sister. It's our decision that you must submit yourself to a series of treatments at whatever sanitarium your sister might choose.
1: No, no, stop. This has all been so irregular, so unfair. You think I'm mad. Well, the story I've told you is true. I can prove everything I've said.
0: Please, Dr. Terhune.
1: My two friends, Dr. West and Dr. Smith, ask them. Why haven't you let them testify for me? They saw it. They'll tell you everything I've said is true.
0: One moment. Yes? Oh. Yes, he's here with me now. I see. Yes, all right. I'll tell him. I'm sorry, Dr. Terhune. I'm afraid I have bad news for you. Doctors West and Smith were to have testified on your behalf. But I've just received word that they were both killed a few moments ago in an automobile accident.

0: That was the verdict. Now men call me mad. So they've locked me here in the cell till the time they can remove me to a sanitarium. Any moment now they'll come for me, whisk me off through the night. My discovery will never be proved. People will laugh for a while. Speak of the mad Dr. Trehill. And then they will forget. And for me, no escape.
1: Charles. Charles, my darling.
0: Elena. No escape. No escape. Oh, what a stupid fool I am. The moonbeam, of course. The moonbeam.

0: to see.
1: Men Call Me Mad, an original tale of dark fantasy by Scott Bishop. Ben Morris was heard as Dr. Charles Terhune. Eleanor Naylor Corrin was Princess Elena. Fred Wayne was King Londolier. Murillo Schofield was Dr. West. Muir Height was Dr. Smith. And Daryl McAllister was the specialist. Next Friday night at the same time, the National Broadcasting Company will present another tale of dark fantasy, The House of Bread, a strange and compelling drama of Christmas 1941 and that first Christmas nearly 2,000 years ago, told to you by Scott Bishop. Dark fantasy originates in the studios of station WKY in Oklahoma City. This is the National Broadcasting Company.

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2: It's Mystery Time. Tonight's Mystery Classics stars Laurence Olivier in The Suicide Club.
3: So he died after all. Was it murder and suicide? Or murder and accidental death?
2: Good evening. A shuffle of the cards. Then they were dealt out. And if you draw the wrong card, me the shiver. So I'm sure you'll listen as intently as I shall. It's that famous chilling classic by Robert Louis Stevenson, now transcribed, The Suicide Club, starring Laurence Olivier.
3: This is the story of a frightening adventure. I do not propose to tell you my name. And after you've heard the story, you will perhaps understand why not. One night, in an oyster bar not far from Leicester Square.
4: What's on earth that fella doing over there? The one who's just come in.
3: Huh? It seems to be with those two commissionaires. He's got a dish of something or other, haven't he? Seems to be offering everyone something to eat.
4: Are they pies or something?
3: Oh, yes, they look like it. Some sort of tart, I think, yes. They're cream tarts. Green tarts in an oyster bar. The fellow seems to be giving them away. I'm not surprised.
4: Maybe it's a wager or something.
3: Well, looks as if we're going to be offered some, too.
5: Will you do me the honor of eating one of these tarts? I can answer for the quality of the pastry. I've eaten 27 of them myself since 5 o'clock.
3: 27? That's rather a lot, isn't it?
5: That's a principle, sir. Every time my offer is rejected, I insist on eating the tart myself.
3: All right, then, Colonel. We'll help you out. On one condition. If my friend and I both eat your tarts, you must join us for supper out.
5: That's a good idea.
6: Well, I've several dozen still on hand, so I'll have to visit a few more bars before I've got rid of them all.
7: If you're already hungry, gentlemen, I...
3: So my friend and I will go the round with you. It looks a very pleasant way of passing an evening. Stupid.
5: Splendid. Two tops for the gentlemen.
3: Delicious.
5: These are commissaires.
3: Well, there was obviously a story behind all this nonsense. My friend and I were anxious to hear it. We chose a little French restaurant in Soho, ordered a private room, very good meal, and champagne for the occasion. The young man ate surprisingly well, despite his rather sickly hors d'oeuvre. And over the dessert, we persuaded him to begin his explanation.
5: There's only reason why I shouldn't tell you my story. So perhaps that's why I'm going to do so.
3: Good for you.
5: I come from quite a respectable family, you know, and I started life with quite a reasonable fortune. I had a lot of amusing adventures. Even fought a duel when I was in Paris. By the time I began to come to my senses, I had very little fortune left. And promptly fell in love. After I had nothing left to offer the young lady, I came to the sad conclusion that there was really nothing very much left to live for.
3: No.
5: I got rid of all the money I had left down to the last £80, which left me just £40 to get rid of during the course of today.
3: £40? What happened to the other 40?
5: That went for a very particular purpose. Well, I've spent a very amusing day getting rid of my last few pounds from the cream tarts over which we met. And I wanted to close a foolish life in a particularly foolish manner, which you must admit,
3: I did. Well, I shouldn't deny that, but what happens next?
5: Oh, I'm not complaining. And at least I'm not a card. I've lived my life and enjoyed it. So now I simply have to get rid of it.
4: Get rid of it? You mean kill yourself?
3: Mm-hmm.
4: No.
3: Who hasn't often thought of doing it? You know, young fellow, it's a curious coincidence that of the whole of London, you went and picked on a couple of people in much the same position as yourself.
5: Yes, what? Mm. You mean you're ruined too? Mm. Is this very excellent supper a last extravagance as well? Like my green card?
3: Well, near enough. And just to get rid of any slight disparity, let's put £5 here on the table to cover the bill and have you a match.
5: Yes?
3: Thank you. Burn the rest. Like this.
5: What the devil are you doing? Don't be another fool.
3: Well, aren't we all?
5: Good heavens, haven't you got any money left at all now? Why didn't you keep your 40 pounds?
3: 40 pounds? Why not 40 pounds?
4: Well, for that matter, why not 80? You must have done the best part of 100.
5: Well, 40 pounds would have been enough. But without that, no admission.
3: They're very strict about the rules.
6: Fine business when you can't even die without money.
3: I think you'd better explain yourself.
5: Do I have to? If you haven't the 40 pounds, what's the point?
4: Well, I haven't had enough for both of us. Think we really needed
5: it. I thought you were in the same straits as I was.
3: I seem to remember that you had 80 pounds yesterday.
5: Yes. Yes, I have. You're not fooling me. You are as desperate as I am.
3: Oh? Bored with life, if that's what you mean?
4: Yes, indeed.
3: Thought I'd made that clear enough by burning my last money.
5: Perhaps you can afford to burn 100 pounds or so.
3: Well, I'm no millionaire, if that's what you mean.
5: Oh, here's your health. And good night, my merry ruined man.
3: Oh, no, you can't get out of it like that. You tell me that you're desperate, and I accept the fact. Why should you have less confidence in me? In either of us.
4: Yes, why?
5: Then you're not joking. You really are.
3: Well, like you, we've had enough of life. Yes. Haven't we, Colonel?
4: Yes,
3: sooner or later, alone or together, we're prepared to put an end to it.
4: That's quite right.
3: Colonel?
4: Mm-hmm.
3: Yes. Well, now that we've come across you, and since you seem to be in a hurry, well, we can make it tonight just as easily.
4: Why not all three of us together? Yes, why not?
5: That really goes for you as well, Colonel.
4: Yes, certainly, provided you've something in mind.
5: And you really can put up the 80 pounds between you.
4: Yes. So, 10, 20, 40, 60, 80 pounds, a few left over.
5: I shouldn't forget about the rest. 40 pounds each is the entrance fee.
3: The entrance fee? Entrance fee to what?
5: To the suicide club. How it's managed or who started the club, I don't exactly know. But what I do know, I'm under the tent of this. If you are really tired of life, both of you, I'll take you to a meeting of the club. And if not tonight, at least sometime within the week, you'll quietly cease to live.
3: And you

0: I'm under the tent, Edith. If you are really tired of life, both of you, I'll take you to a meeting of the club. And if not tonight, at least sometime within the week, you'll quietly cease to live.
1: And you say that you're a member of this club?
0: Yes, I paid my subscription today. I shall be going there in... What time is it? Yes, in half an hour. You've just got half an hour to make up your mind whether you're coming with me or not. If you were serious, then you've nothing to lose. I'll be back for your decision. In half an hour, gentlemen. Now, you have made up your mind, both of you. You don't want to draw back while there's still time.
2: No, I'm not in the habit of drawing back either of us.
0: No.
2: Very well, then.
0: We'll take a four-wheeler. Cab!
3: Wait, sir.
0: Drive us to the address on this piece of paper.
3: Very good, sir.
0: After you, gentlemen. Well, gentlemen, in the circumstances, you'll appreciate that a certain amount of secrecy is called for until you're actually enrolled in the club. You'll forgive me if I take the precaution of blindfolding you both.
2: Necessary?
0: Yes, I'm afraid it is. You see, gentlemen, this is not a joke.
2: The cab stopped at large in a dark street, and the young man paid it off. He took the bandages off our eyes and invited us to follow him down an alleyway. He knocked at the door. The door was opened, and we were ushered into an entrance hall. The young man left us for a few minutes, and we heard voices. At last, an inner door was opened, and we found ourselves in the presence of the president of the club.
4: Sit down, gentlemen. I'm told you wish to see me.
2: We wish to join your club, sir. The suicide club.
4: Forgive me, gentlemen. You appreciate I have to take precautions. So you wish to join the suicide club. May I ask your reasons?
5: Well, I was a colonel till I was cashiered for cheating at cards.
4: And you, sir?
5: Sure, laziness.
4: Laziness? I think you must have a better reason than that.
5: No, why should I have? I've lost all my money. Can't be bothered to make any more.
4: If I wasn't so experienced in these things, I should probably turn you both away. As it is, I happen to know that suicide is almost always committed for the most frivolous reasons. Very well, then. If you're prepared to take the oath in the manner prescribed, you will be accepted as members. The oath, I need hardly say, is an oath of secrecy. We're careful to make it binding in the very highest degree. When you have taken the oath, if you're willing to do so, that is, then you'll be enrolled forthwith as members of the Suicide Club.
2: We have bound ourselves on oath to keep the secrets of the Suicide Club. Nothing could be conceived more passive than the obedience promise, or more stringent than the terms to which we had agreed. The man who broke that oath of silence could scarcely have a rag of honor or any of the consolations of religion left to him. We signed the document, but not without a shudder. The president received our entrance money, and without more ado, took us through into the smoking room of the Suicide Club. There we were introduced to our fellow members. This a full muster of the club?
4: Oh, middling. By the way, if you have any money, it's usual to offer champagne.
5: Mm.
4: It keeps up a good spirit, and it's one of my little perquisites.
2: I shall have to leave that to you, I'm afraid, Colonel.
5: That's in there, four bottles, with my compliments.
4: Thank you very much. Oh, please make yourself at home.
2: He looked about us with interest. A few of the other members were much above 30, and one or two were still in their teens. One man interested me intensely. He was probably upwards of 40, but he looked fully 10 years older. I've never seen a man more naturally hideous, nor one more ravaged by his excesses. He was partly paralyzed, and was the only man in the room who shared the composure of the president. I got into conversation with him.
6: So you are newcomers, are you? Well, perhaps I can help to set your mind at rest. I've been coming here regularly for 2 years now.
5: 2 years? But I thought members could only expect to last for a week or so.
6: Ah, yes, but my case is peculiar. I'm not, properly speaking, a suicide at all. Merely an honorary member. I only visit the club once every 2 months or so. My infirmity, you know. And I pay a special rate. Even so, my luck has been quite extraordinary.

0: I still don't really understand.
1: Oh, no, of course not. An ordinary member who comes here looking for death, like you, returns every evening till fortune favors him. He can even live on the premises, quite cheaply. The president's company is worth the money in itself.
0: Indeed, I shouldn't have thought it.
1: Oh, but you don't know the man. The drollest fellow. What stories and what cynicism.
0: I take it he's a permanency, like yourself.
1: The only permanency, really. So far, I've been graciously spared, but I must go at last. But the president never plays, of course. He shuffles and deals for us and makes all the necessary arrangements. He's been running the club for over 3 years, and not a whisper of suspicion has been aroused. Quite astonishing when you come to think of it.
0: And he assists the members to commit suicide?
1: Yes, indeed. The whole thing's in his hands. You remember the case last week, the man who was accidentally poisoned in a chemist's shop?
0: I read about it in the papers.
1: Beautifully arranged. Though one of our president's less racy notions. But how simple. And how safe.
0: You mean that man was one of the victims? I mean, one of your members?
1: Of course. Nearly every accident which you read about in the papers, in decent society, of course, is arranged for one or other of our members. Ex-members, I suppose.
0: You'll have to forgive me. I'm still in the dark. You say that you've been lucky enough in lasting so long. I thought that the whole idea was to die as quickly as possible.
1: Naturally, but as I explained, I'm a special case. To me, the club is a sort of temporal intoxication. If I could stand the excitement, I should come here more often. As it is, I regard this as the ultimate in dissipation. I think I can say I've tried every other sort.
0: I can well believe it, if you'll excuse me saying so.
1: I'm flattered. Some people get their greatest excitement out of love or gambling or crime. To me, there's nothing so exciting as fear. In fact, you can envy me. I'm an utter coward. To such as me, the club offers particular excitement.
0: It does. I'm still in the dark. How is the excitement, as you call it, arranged?
1: Of course, I must tell you how the victim, I think that was your word, how the victim is selected every evening. But not only the victim, the other member who is to act for the club and becomes death's high priest for the occasion.
0: You mean they kill each other?
1: Why, yes, the trouble of committing suicide is removed that way.
0: You mean one of us may be picked this evening to kill one of the other?
1: Why not? We should merely be doing him a service he requires. Would you refuse to oblige a friend?
0: Well, since you say that the game is interesting and exciting, how is it played?
1: The members sit round the table and the president shuffles and deals the cards, one at a time to each member in turn. The member turns up his cards, and I assure you, the suspense is almost unbearable. Exquisite.
0: Mm-hmm. One of the cards means that the member is to die.
1: Exactly. The ace of spades is the card of death.
0: And the card that turns him into a murderer?
1: We prefer to say, appoints him official of the night. That's another ace. The ace of clubs.
0: Now I could understand. Only too clearly. The man sitting by himself in the window, his head hanging, hands thrust deep in his trouser pockets, pale and sweating with fear. A wreck in soul and body. I could understand the cynical smile on the face of the president, the only one in the room who had nothing to lose by the game, who charged each man the price of his death or the hire of the killer. At last, we met again the man who had brought us to the club, the young madman of the cream tart. Is this your first night here as a member? I take it that it is.
2: Yes, as I say, quite a few of my friends have been members in the past. That's how I came to hear about it. While they were waiting for their ace of spades. You may remember a certain baronet who was crushed to death by a falling wall last month.
0: Yes, I seem to remember him. Was he a member as well?
2: He brought me with him to the door the night of the accident. Nobody outside this room knew what really happened to him. The fellow member who obliged him was drowned in a boating accident the following weekend. I hope to be as fortunate.
0: On your first night? Isn't that rather unlikely?
2: Unlucky at love, you know. Lucky at times. I lay you 5-1 that I draw the ace tonight.
0: I thought you'd spent your last sovereign on cream tart.
2: Oh, I'm sorry, of course I did. Well, wish me luck anyway.
0: Well, I wish you all that you wish yourself.
2: I wish you the same.
3: If it's your pleasure, gentlemen.
2: Well, this will decide it. One way or the other.
0: A pair of folding doors had been thrown open. And the whole room full of men began to pass into the next room. The gaming room itself was similar in every way to the one which we had left, except for the furniture. The center of the room was occupied by a long green table, at the head of which the president seated himself. In front of him was a pack of cards.
2: which he began to shuffle and cut with careful deliberation. 13 members sat down at the table. My friend and I, between the young man and the semi-paralyzed honorary member.
3: Very well, gentlemen. For the benefit of our new members, each of you must declare the card that's been dealt to him before I deal the card to his neighbor. Is that understood?
0: Yes.
3: Very well, then. I will begin to deal.
4: Fool of heart. Neighbor spade. 10 of hearts. Queen of hearts. 3 of clubs. 8 of diamonds.
1: 7 of clubs.
5: Knave of diamonds.
2: Ace of hearts.
4: No.
3: I must ask you to declare your cards, sir.
4: The ace of clubs.
2: Yes, sir. The ace of clubs. The card of the killer had been dealt to the young man of the cream tart. He dropped it on the table, his face whiter than the pasteboard. Then left his place at the table and stumbled back into the smoking room. The excitement around the gaming table was now electric. The killer was known, and somewhere among the remaining 12 was the victim. Hope, fear, envy, and abject terror shone from the watching eyes of the players. Striking contrast to the cynical smile of the dealer.
4: 5 of hearts.
2: King of spades.
3: 4 of diamonds.
2: The card had not been dealt to every member on the table. The president began to deal the second round.
4: 8 of clubs. Queen of spades.
3: 5 of clubs.
4: 6 of diamonds. 7 of spades.
3: King of hearts.
5: 2 of diamonds.
2: And once again, the deal had come round to me. As I turned my card on the table, my heart was pounding in my chest. 10 of hearts. And now it was the turn of my neighbor, the honorary member.
5: Yes, of spades. No, no, I don't want to die. I don't want to die.

0: came for the night was at an end. As we left the room, the president beckoned to the young man of the green tarp. The man who had hoped to die was receiving his instructions as official of the night. A friend and I made our escape as quickly as we could. We hailed a handsome cab which took us back to our homes and back to some degree of sanity. Next morning, my friend came round to call on me after breakfast.
1: Well, have you seen it? This morning's paper?
0: No. What? I haven't looked at the papers yet.
1: Then read this.
0: Mr. Bartholomew Malthus, well known in social circles, and Sir Andrew Flan were killed in a fall from the fourth floor window of the former's town residence. It appears that Sir Andrew had offered to assist Mr. Malthus up the stairs to his apartment as the latter was suffering from the effects of a partial stroke. On emerging from the lift, it is thought that Mr. Malthus must have been seized with an attack of giddiness, which caused Sir Andrew to lead into an open window at the end of the corridor. It is thought that one of the gentlemen must then have stumbled and that the other, in trying to save him, was dragged through the window in his turn.
1: The honorable member and the young man with the cream top.
0: So he died after all. Was it murder and suicide? Or murder and accidental death? I wonder.
1: Whatever it was, the world can spare them. Both of them.
0: Yes. And only one thing lacking to make it poetic justice.
1: You mean the president?
0: Yes. The president of the Suicide Club. What is the ultimate fate of those other members of the club? Whether the club is still in existence, or whether the murderer whose brain conceived it came to a violent end in turn, that is something I shall never know. All I know is this, that I never read of a fatal accident in the papers now without wondering whether it was an accident or just one further member of an association of madmen. Madmen whose £40 have been paid to join the Suicide Club.
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0: a man goes through the agonizing throes of a nightmare of trying to hold on to some semblance of sanity. Such a man is Bill Sampson, as he lies in his dingy bedroom near the docks. Never stops. Now it's coming from the room upstairs. Coming down. Just the ceiling, Sir Sev. Let the water drip. Let it drive me mad. I can't stop it. I can't stop it. I can't.
1: You can. It is from the room upstairs. You can stop the drip.
0: Now I'm hearing voices. And this is how it starts when the mind begins to snap. You hear voices.
1: You're hearing my voice.
0: I've got to see. Something's happened to the lights.
1: Why lights? We can only come close like this in the dark, Bill.
0: Bill? We really know each other?
1: I know you. Go upstairs. See what's there.
0: Go upstairs, eh? Wait. Don't go away. No one's here. I'm going mad.
1: But you're wrong, Bill. Listen to the door close behind me.
0: I went upstairs to the room above immediately. There was a man with a knife wound still fresh. He was dead.

0: Police. Hello, police, police. The telephone. It's dead, too. Into the fog. Police. I must find a policeman. Police! Police!
1: Bill.
0: You?
1: Fancy calling the police.
0: There's been a murder.
1: Didn't you know?
0: Didn't I? Well, why? How could I know?
1: Because you murdered him.
0: What?
1: I saw you do it.
0: Why would I want to kill a stranger?
1: What? Unless...
0: Unless I was...
1: Mad.
0: Who are you? I can't see you.
1: Does it matter? The air in the dark and in the fog.
0: What when the fog lifts?
1: It will never lift for us. Are you still going to call the police?
0: I don't know.
1: They'll never understand what drives you to kill. As I do.
0: As you do.
1: As I know you, Bill. Now go back to your room.
0: My room.
1: And then back to the room upstairs. Change to a suit of clothes and carry him down to the street.
0: And then?
1: I've a car. I'll help you hide him from the world.
0: But...
1: Go on, Samson. Let me think for you. You prefer me to, don't you?
0: I don't know. All I know is I'm afraid. Afraid to think for myself. Afraid. Imagine it behind her black veil. But I could feel her thinking for both of us. And I could sense her presence, too, as if there was an aching nerve connecting us.
1: You're there, Bill.
0: Where?
1: Where the dead sleep.
0: A cemetery?
1: Yes. Carry him in your arms behind me as I show the way.
0: I carried him into the fog, along the path that ran between rows of graves. He was lighting my arm.
1: Yeah, Bill.
0: It's a mausoleum.
1: Yes.

0: the matter?
1: Three open caskets.
0: Yeah, so close to you is his.
1: There's a name plate on it. Richard. Just one name.
0: Just Richard. Put in the ring.
1: Oh, wait. The date scratched on the plate. The date is today. Tonight. Yes, but
0: put in the rest. Drop the lid. He's hidden from the world.
1: But not for me. I shall always see it. Always.

0: feel you're trying to think for yourself. Don't.
1: Three coffins. Two more empty.
0: The name plates are Henry and Robert.
1: And their dates?
0: Tomorrow night in the Neck House.
1: How will they die?
0: You will kill them.
1: Why?
0: Because it is in their nature to kill.
1: But why? Two more strangers I've never seen.
0: You'll do it for me. In gratitude.
1: Gratitude? For tonight?
0: Aren't you grateful?
1: You say you saw me in the room upstairs, but...
0: But?
1: But if I don't believe you?
0: Does it matter? After what's been done? We're getting out here. Goodbye. Until tomorrow.
1: Tomorrow? Well, where's it to be?
0: Outside the beacon tower at midnight.
1: How will I know you?
0: I'll know you. Good night, Bill.

0: the taillights were the red eyes of the morning, closing with the rising mists, disappearing from sight. The red eyes of morning. I've been having a nightmare. None of it has happened. It was a game that the imagination plays when the mind begins to go. It was hours before I found my way home. Found my way back to the room upstairs. The door was closed with dust curling from the action of the doorknob, as if the room had been sealed up for years.
1: You're at the wrong door, mister.
0: Joe.
1: Downstairs, you live number three.
0: I know, no, but I...
1: Yes?
0: Who lived? Lived in this room?
1: Nobody.
0: You sure of
1: that? Nobody lives in there. Empty a year already.
0: Could I have a look inside?
1: Sure. It's only an empty room, you'll see.
0: Well, I heard some noises coming from it. I couldn't sleep.
1: Oh, mice, it was. Hang on. There's the room.
0: Empty.
1: It smells empty.
0: Oh, the furnishings are gone. The couch was here. Well, and over here a lamp.
1: Are you furnishing the place?
0: I'm remembering it, as it was furnished. There was a straw rug on the floor, stained red and seeping through down through the floorboard. And a picture hung here. A wolf, howling at the moon. A picture by Sergeant. These things... Where are they?
1: What?
0: What have you done with the furniture?
1: Let me go. Joking me like that. I'm going to call the police.
0: No, Joe, please. No, policeman. I'm not well. That something woke me and frightened me.
1: Oh, mice, I told you. They're in the walls, they're in the floor.
0: Yes, it's mice. I know that's what it was. No, I'm sorry. I lost my head. Forget it, please.
1: Well, all right.
0: Thank you. Thanks. Downstairs. In the room below. In my room. It all became vivid again. As vivid and real as the blood stains on the bedclothes, the dried patches of red rust on my pajamas and dressing gown. I went to her the following night. I tried not to, but the streets were one road leading to her.
2: You can't.
0: I couldn't help myself.
2: I know.
0: I came to see your face, if you have a face.
2: You think not.
0: I think sometimes you're a shadow thrown by my imagination, a shadow thrown by a sick mind.
2: Look at me with your own eye.
0: I am looking.
2: And what do you see?
0: No veil. This time there's a mask, the smiling mask of a goddess.
2: The goddess of Jou. And a costume to match. See?
0: Yes. Why this masquerade?
2: It's carnival night inside the cafe. We're going in. Wear this mask. And put this in your pocket, close to your fingers. Yes. Henry Pry is at most in his collection.
0: Henry is the name laid on that second casket.
2: Yes. He's an expert. You return the dagger before he misses.
0: Henry's in time.
2: An honest guess. You know him by his laughter, the loudest laughter you hear inside.
0: I'm to do a murder for you?
2: For you, too. You're forgetting I know you, Bill. I know what drives you. Like murder. That's Henry laughing. Bill?
0: What?
2: When you return his prize, do it only when he's laughing.
0: I did it like that. Exactly like that.

0: mausoleum. We put Henry beside the first. We put him to rest with his cheeks and eyes still wrinkled in laughter.
1: Crazy.
0: He looks happy as if he's laughing at me.
1: Laughter is a scheme with Henry. A scheme to warn you, Henry. A way to disarm you. Close the lid.
0: And then what would he do?
1: Make you the fool and the victim.
0: As he made you?
1: That.
0: Are you making me?
1: You're daring to think for yourself.
0: No, no, but how did you know I could do what I did?
1: I know you.
0: Tell me about myself.
1: You sleep through the day.
0: Yes. I hide until night.
1: You're grown as a man with no memory of boyhood.
0: No memory. No.
1: You're afraid of your hand.
0: What you said, you've described me. It's as if it's me talking. It's me telling you about myself. It's as if the agony inside me found its own voice.
1: I told you I understand you, Samson. I told you I understand what drives you. Now, back to the center of the fog. I'll leave you there again to find your way home.
0: Well, when is it to be for the third cousin?
1: Tomorrow.
0: Robert, good. Where will we meet?
1: I'll find you. Go. It's almost morning.
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0: body coming through the fog. Let's get back to the mystery of the mausoleum, shall we? Stayed another day, another night. As heavy as it was and oppressive, the mind groped towards a light that wavered in the mist, a light that wouldn't hold still for even a moment's sanity. And questions that ran together as my mind fell to pieces. What a thing assembled by the imagination, a thing fitted together from broken pieces of sanity.
1: The third coffin is for Robert. Only Robert now, and they are filled.
0: And your revenge is complete.
1: You are trying to think for yourself again. You'll meet Robert in his home. Come, I'll show you where.
0: How will I know?
1: He'll know you.
0: Know me?
1: He expects you. I told him to prepare for death.
0: Why did you?
1: To wring every suffering from him.

0: stumpy little man with eyes watching my approach.
1: Go away. Go home.
2: I'm home.
1: I was told you'd expect me like this.
2: Go home.
1: I was told that you were prepared to die.
2: No.
1: Prepared to live.
0: See. At this door.
1: Your hands won't be quick enough.
2: Go home.
0: Oh, but that I must.
2: She's put a spell over you.
1: That's Rita's way and her madness.
0: Rita, you've given her a name.
2: Forget her.
0: Forget the murders.
2: Run away and hide.
0: Can I hide?
2: If you go far.
0: But you'll find me if she does.
2: No more, I promise you. No more. You're free to walk the streets unmolested. Free to board a train. Go away and forget.
0: You want to escape and forget everything.
2: Don't you?
0: I don't know if I do. I don't know. I walked the street, unmolested. Hours and hours with no one beside me. No voice. It was as if she, Rita, had evaporated into the mist. The sound of cars. I could see as if my sight was suddenly back, as if I'd wakened from a walking sleep, as if I'd snapped back to the night I ran from the room upstairs, screaming police. Police!

0: Please.
1: Come on now, wake up, wake up.
0: Wake?
1: Hey, you talked yourself out and then you fell asleep.
0: Sleep?
1: Yeah. Sergeant Flanders brought you here.
0: Oh, what time is it?
1: Well, it's early morning.
0: I talked myself out, you said, and then...
1: Yes.
0: What do you know about the last 3 nights?
1: Oh, yeah, it's all here on paper. What a story. What an imagination.
0: Imagination.
1: Yeah, the goddess in the night in her room upstairs. The tomb with 3 coffins.
0: Oh, we didn't fill the last coffin. She told him to prepare.
1: Yeah, I know. He was ready with a pistol to shoo you away.
0: Well, he ordered me to escape, to forget.
1: Yeah, but you didn't listen to him.
0: No, I had to talk about it. I had to tell the world to stop me from murder.
1: Yes, you did. You talked about it. You put it all written down here. Now, let's go into the main room. There's someone I want you to meet.
2: Control.
1: All right, now. Take another look, Bill. See who it is?
0: Yeah, it's... Oh, my head, it's... You told me to go away to escape.
1: This is Dr. Harvey, the owner of this sanatorium.
3: You're William Sampson. We haven't met before. I've been meaning to visit you, as I do all our patients.
0: Patients? Yeah, you mean I...
1: Take it easy, Bill. You were charged with a homicidal attempt on your girlfriend. As a result of a psychiatrist's report, you were given a suspended sentence so long as you went into a sanatorium. It's for your own good, Bill. You've got an instinct to kill.
0: Yes. That's what I've done. Heaven help me. She, Rita, she made me kill.
1: Now, it's all in your mind, son. You haven't killed anyone. You've been in this sanatorium. Hey, wait a minute. When you escaped, did you...
4: She's there! I'm down on the lawn! She's not in my mind! It's not! She stands like marble! And the cold sun on her, looking like I'd imagine she'd look. A painted smile on her face, her lips had too thin for laughter.
5: You're identifying one of our patients! That's Rita!
4: Quick! Get her!
6: Rita! Tell them what you made me do! The things you said out there in the
7: hall!
8: Oh, I didn't watch you! You better watch that young lady, too.

0: You know, Sergeant, Rita is my first cousin. We were all left a considerable amount of money by our Uncle Justin. The money to be divided equally in the case of one of us dying. Rita knew of Samson's homicidal impulses. She played upon his imagination. Poor Bill.
1: What will they do to him? I thought it was all in his mind. Vance committed two murders.
0: They're both mad. They'll be put away for the rest of their lives. All they will have left is their imagination.

walking about in all that fog and mist, not knowing who he was, or where he was going, or whom he was going to kill next. It's enough to make a man go out of his mind.

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1: No, I don't think so.
0: What about that?
1: No. It's quite nice, though.
0: Is it? Do you think I might try a piece? 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

0: Is that proper farmhouse cheddar?
1: No, I don't think so.
0: What about that?
1: No. It's quite nice, though.
0: Is it? Do you think I might try a piece? I'll have 2 ounces, please.
2: Jacob's, the cream of cream crackers.

0: once upon a time there was an engineer.
1: Choo-choo Charlie was his name, we hear.
0: He had an engine and he sure had fun. He used good and plenty candy to make his train run.
2: Charlie says, love my good and plenty. Charlie says, really rings the bell. Charlie says, love my good and plenty. Don't know any other candy that I love so well.
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Several of our listeners requested that we do a story by Herman Melville called Bartleby the Scrivener. And so tonight we bring it to you. The locale of the tale is a far cry from the high seas of Moby Dick and Billy Budd. It's a dreary office building in downtown Manhattan. The hero, Bartleby, should be of timely and appropriate interest to some of our Berkeley student listeners, for he is one of the most outstanding and extreme instances in literature of sit-in, passive resistance. Here now is Bartleby the Scrivener by Herman Melville.

0: the nature of my avocations for the last 30 years has brought me into more than ordinary contact with what would seem an interesting and somewhat singular set of men. I mean the law copyists, or scriveners. I have known very many of them professionally and privately, but a scrivener the strangest I ever saw or heard of was Bartleby. I believe that no materials exist for a full and satisfactory biography of this man. He was one of those beings of whom nothing is ascertainable except from the original sources. And in this case, those were very small. What my own astonished eyes saw of Bartleby, that is all I know. Except, indeed, one vague report with which I will later conclude. At the period just preceding the advent of Bartleby, I had in my second-floor chambers on Wall Street two persons as copyists in my employment. But since the now extinct office of Master in Chancery had been conferred upon me, my avocations had been largely increased. There was now great work for scriveners, and I had advertised for additional help.
1: Sir?
0: Mr. Nippers, what is it?
1: The young man is here.
0: What young man?
1: Who answered your advertisement?
0: Oh, yes, where is he?
1: There in the doorway, sir.
0: Oh, yes, thank you, Nippers.
1: Yes, sir.
0: I can see that figure now. Pallidly neat, pitiably respectable. Incurably forlorn.
2: My name is Bartleby.
0: Come in, come right in.
2: I sent my statement of qualification.
0: Yes, I have it here. And very satisfactory, very satisfactory.
2: I'm prepared to begin work immediately.
0: Well, it's mid-morning now. Suppose we start right after noon lunch, eh?
2: I would prefer to begin work immediately, if I may be shown my desk.
0: Very well. As you see, the office is divided by the glass folding doors over here. My scriveners occupy the other half. But I need someone with an easy call. So, Bartleby, you will occupy the desk here. And we will separate yours from mine by this folding screen. You see, I've placed your desk close up to that small side window. It affords no view at all, I'm afraid, except the brick wall across the shaft. But some light comes down. Well, what do you think?
2: The arrangement will be entirely satisfactory.
0: I think so. The screen will isolate you enough for privacy, but still within my voice. Mr. Nippers, will you come here and bring a portion of the testimony? We're in the midst of an important suit at the moment. I'll start you off with a portion of that. We'll need it in triplicate. Later we can check your copies and Nippers all together. Nippers, this is Bartleby.
1: How do you do, Bartleby?
0: Nippers will be more than pleased with the relief of your assistance, Bartleby. He's been working well beyond his share lately. Have you the testimony, Nippers?
1: Yes, here, sir.
0: Thank you, Nippers. That will be all.
1: Yes, sir. Welcome to the office, Bartleby.
2: I can begin with the copying immediately.
0: That will be all, Nippers. Very well, Bartleby. Here are the documents. Here. There's the paper and the ink. They're the quills. You can start here. Here. Mr. Watts, my client has requested... and so on. A fine hand, Bartleby. A fine hand. And he began as if famished for something to copy. He seemed to gorge himself on my documents. I should have been delighted with his application had he been cheerfully industrious. But he wrote on silently, palely, mechanically. On the third day of his being with us, Mr. Nippers had joined me to examine the triplicate copies, and I had called Bartleby to join us. But when he failed to appear from behind the screen, I became impatient. Bartleby, quick, we are waiting.
2: What's wanted?
0: The copies. The copies. We're going to examine them. There. Here is one for you. Now, do let's get started.
2: Oh, the copies. I would prefer not to.
0: Prefer not to? What do you mean? Are you moonstruck? I want you to help us to compare these copies.
2: Yes, but I would prefer not to.
0: Well, really? Bartleby, these are your own copies we are about to examine. It is labor-saving to you. One examination will answer for all three. It's common usage. Every copyist is bound to help examine his copies. Is that not so? Well, will you speak? Answer.
2: I prefer not to.
0: Well, I never heard. You are decided, then, not to comply with my request. A request made according to common usage and common sense.
2: Yes, my decision is irreversible.
0: Well, I never. Mr. Nippers, what do you think of this?
1: Pardon my saying, sir, but I think I should kick him out of the office.
0: I've never in my life...
1: It's my opinion, sir, that the man is a little loony.
0: Bartleby, listen here. Come forth and do your duty.
2: I'm sorry. I prefer not to.
1: I'd just march in there and chuck that loony out of the office.
0: Yes. Well, we must examine the papers anyway. We'll have to do without him for the present.
1: Stubborn oaf.
0: Well, let's get started, Nippers.
1: And I can tell you, sir, this is the first and last time I'll do another man's work without pay.
0: All right, Nippers, let's get started. He's a good worker, nevertheless. I can't say he hasn't been useful to me. Very methodical. And just now, it's plain he intends no insolence.
1: I say he's a loony.
0: Well, he may be eccentric.
1: I say he's a loony. I seen him, sir.
0: No?
1: This morning. He was in the office before myself, and I saw him standing behind his screen, just staring at the wall. Never answered me, just staring like a loony.
0: Well, Nippers, I think he means no mischief. Let's get on. This incident was, of course, only the beginning. But the tone of my struggle with Bartleby had been set. The battle and the war had been lost in that moment when my initial outrage had given way to second thought. It was his attitude that had stopped me. Not a wrinkle of agitation rippled him. Not the least uneasiness, anger, impatience, or impertinence in his manner.
2: Yes, sir.
0: Bartleby, when those papers are all copied, I will compare them with you.
2: I would prefer not to.
0: What? Surely you do not mean to persist in that mulish vagary. Bartleby, the office boy is away. Step around to the post office, won't you, and see if there is anything for me.
2: I would prefer not to.
0: You will not.
2: I prefer not.
0: It was his passiveness that irritated me. Nothing so aggravates an earnest person as a passive resistance. I felt strangely goaded on to encounter him in ever new oppositions. Bartleby!
2: Yes, sir?
0: Go to the next room and tell Mr. Nippers to come to me.
2: I prefer not to.
0: Prefers not to. Very good. Very good, Bartleby. Very good. If you prefer not to. Very good indeed. A wonderful business. Just really wonderful. I have a young scrivener occupying a desk in my own office. Copies for me at the usual rate of 4 cents a 100 words. But permanently exempt from examining the work done by himself. Moreover, he is never on any account to be dispatched on the most trivial errand of any sort. And even if entreated to take upon him such a matter, it is generally understood that he will prefer not to. Yes, very good, Bartleby. Very good indeed.

0: prefer not to. Yes, very good, Bartleby. Very good indeed. Very good indeed. Bartleby!
1: Yes, sir?
0: Help me with this package. I want you to put your finger on the knot here so that I can tie it. Do you hear me? Do you hear me?
1: Yes, I hear you.
0: Well?
1: I prefer not to.
0: Don't you see that I need your assistance?
1: Yes, I see you need assistance.
0: Am I not paying you a salary for your assistance?
1: Yes, you are paying me a salary for my assistance.
0: Well, then assist me!
1: I prefer not to.
0: You prefer not to?
1: Yes, I prefer not to.
0: You prefer? You prefer? You prefer? Bartleby! Bartleby! But as the days passed on, I became considerably reconciled to Bartleby. His steadiness, his incessant industry, his great stillness. One prime thing was this. He was always there, first in the morning, continually through the day, and the last at night. I had a singular confidence in his honesty. I felt my most precious papers perfectly safe in his hands. Now, one Sunday morning, on my way to Trinity Church, and finding myself rather early, I decided to walk around to my chambers for a while. On Sunday, Wall Street is deserted. This building, which on weekdays hums with industry and life, echoes in sheer vacancy. Well, you can imagine my surprise, therefore, when upon applying my key to the door, the door itself opened, and Bartleby, what in the world are you doing at the office on a Sunday morning? And in your shirt sleeves?
1: I'm sorry, but I'm deeply engaged just now. I prefer not admitting you at present.
0: What? Bartleby! My own office! Well, we shall see. But when I entered, he had retreated behind his screen. Well, I surmise, Bartleby, that you have been making your home in my office.
1: I would have preferred that you do not enter the office at present. If you walk around the block two or three times, I will probably, by that time, have concluded my affairs.
0: I am not angry, Bartleby. Won't you please come out from behind your screen?
1: I prefer not to at present.
0: I'm not angry. I don't know what to think about this. How can you sleep on that rickety old sofa? There are no mirrors or utensils. How can you dress or eat properly? Is your poverty so great, Bartleby? Bartleby. This place itself all night, all Sunday. It's depressing, forlorn. And here you make your home. What miserable friendlessness and loneliness. What a horrible solitude. Bartleby, will you come here? I'm not going to ask you to do anything you would prefer not to do. I simply wish to speak to you. Will you tell me, Bartleby, where you were born?
1: I would prefer not to.
0: Will you tell me anything about yourself?
1: I would prefer not to.
0: But what reasonable objection can you have to speak to me? I feel friendly towards you. And what is your answer, Bartleby?
1: At present, I prefer to give no answer.
0: Well, then, never mind about revealing your history, but let me entreat you, as a friend, to comply as far as may be with the usages of this office. Say now that you will help to examine papers tomorrow. Or the next day. In short, say now that in a day or two you will begin to be a little reasonable. Say so, Bartleby.
1: At present, I would prefer not to be a little reasonable.
0: Bartleby, you mustn't stay here. Have you no friends or relatives? No one? What a strange fellow you are. Never speaks but to answer. I've never seen you read anything but my dreary documents. Not a newspaper. What do you eat? I see some shells here, ginger nuts. Is that what you eat? Bartleby, come out from behind that screen. What are you doing there? Just staring.

0: out that window. Just standing motionless and staring out that window at the stone wall across the shaft. Bartleby. Bartleby, this is too depressing. Come away from there.
1: I prefer not to.
0: What I saw that morning persuaded me that the scrivener was the victim of innate and incurable disorder. His body did not pain him. It was his soul that suffered. And his soul I could not reach. Several days later, I arrived at the office after a morning at the courts to find Nippers in a state.
2: I'd prefer him, if you don't mind my saying, sir. I'd give him preferences.
0: Hey, what's the matter, Nippers?
2: Well, his lordship prefers to do no copying today.
0: What?
2: I brought the transcripts to him as usual, but as you can see, he prefers to stand at his window in his dead wall reverie.
0: All right, Nippers, I'll attend to it.
2: I'd prefer him, if you don't mind my saying. I'd prefer him right out on his ear.
0: Nippers, I'd prefer that you withdraw for the present.
2: Yes, sir.
0: What next, Bartleby? Is it true that you have decided to do no writing?
1: No more.
0: And what is the reason?
1: I have given up copying.
0: I am sorry for you, Bartleby, but the time has come. You must quit this place. I shall see that you go away not entirely unprovided.
1: I prefer not to leave.
0: You must. You see, I owe you $12 on account. Here are 32. The R20 are yours. Well, will you take it?
1: I prefer not to.
0: I will leave the money here on your desk. I must return to the courts now. When I arrive here tomorrow morning, I will expect that you will have left the premises. But, of course, he preferred not to leave. I arrived early the next morning, fully expecting what was to be. But my temper erupted when I found the door locked from the inside. Bartleby! Bartleby! Open this door immediately!
1: Not yet. I'm occupied.
0: Bartleby! Open, I say! Bartleby! Will you or will you not quit me?
1: I would prefer not to quit you.
0: What earthly right do you have to stay here? Do you pay any rent? Do you pay my taxes? Is this property yours? Is it? Is it?
1: No, I don't pay your rent. I don't pay your taxes. This property is not mine. Nothing is mine.
0: All right. All right. All right. I will persecute you no longer. Perhaps this is my mission in the world. The purpose of my life. To furnish you with office room for such period as you may see fit to remain. Well, I could be content with that, Bartleby. Others may have loftier missions. You at least are harmless. Noiseless. And I never feel so private as when I know you are here. There are other things, Bartleby. My colleagues are remarking about their visits here. You baffle them. They are not kindly amused at your preferences. And I cannot explain you to them. In the end, Bartleby, this counts the more. And so, I find these chambers really too far from the City Hall. The air is unwholesome. In a word, I propose to remove my offices next week. I tell you this now, Bartleby, so that you may seek another place.
3: Careful with the filing cabinet. That's it. No, it won't make the door that way. Over. That's it. Take the screen next. Yes.
0: No, not yet, Nippers.
3: Well, you can't hide him from the movers, sir. They've already taken the desk out around him. They wanted to know, if you don't mind my saying, if he was part of the furniture.
0: Very amusing, Mr. Nippers.
3: Take that cabinet first. It will be lighter if you remove the drawers. We could move him along with everything else. I don't see why not. You've made a permanent fixture of him.
0: You will see that the screen around Bartleby is the last thing to be removed from this office, Mr. Nippers.
3: Yes, sir.
0: When the screen was finally withdrawn, it left Bartleby standing motionless in the naked room. Well, Bartleby, are you just going to remain standing there? Bartleby, are you aware that you are the cause of great tribulation to me? Well, now, one of two things must take place. Either you must do something, or something must be done to you. Would you like to re-engage in copying for someone?
1: No, I would prefer not to make any change.
0: Would you like a clerkship in a dry goods store?
1: There's too much confinement about that.
0: Yeah?
1: No, I wouldn't like a clerkship, but I'm not particular.
0: Too much confinement? Why, you keep yourself confined all the time.
1: I would prefer not to take a clerkship.
0: How would a bartender's business suit you?
1: I wouldn't like that at all. Though, as I said before, I'm not particular.
0: Well, then, would you like to travel through the country collecting bills for merchants? That would improve your health.
1: I'm not particular about my health.
0: You could be a traveling companion. You could tour Europe with some young gentleman, entertaining him with your conversation. How would that suit you?
1: Not at all. It doesn't strike me that there's anything definite about that. I like to be stationary, but I'm not particular.
0: Stationary. Stationary. Bartleby, will you come home with me now? Not to my office, but to my dwelling. Remain there until we can conclude upon some convenient arrangement for you.
1: No. At present, I would prefer not to make any change at all.
0: Well, goodbye, Bartleby. I am going. Goodbye, and God in some way bless you. I was convinced that I had done all that I possibly could to benefit Bartleby and shield him from persecution. Now I decided to put the matter completely out of mind. Several irate notes from the landlord of my previous offices followed in quick succession, which I ignored. The final one was, of course, inevitable. It informed me that the writer had sent for the police, and Bartleby had been removed to the Tombs as a vagrant.
4: Oh, yes, yes. The gentleman you describe is here with us.
0: I'm here to assure you that he's a perfectly honest man. However eccentric he may appear, he is altogether harmless.
4: We can believe that, sir. He offered no resistance at all when we arrested him.
0: He is ill. A deep illness that needs a compassionate hand. I submit that he be allowed to remain here in as indulgent confinement as possible till something less harsh might be done. Though I hardly know what.
4: May I ask if you're offering to take responsibility for him?
0: No, I cannot do that. I cannot. But I will do whatever else can be done for him.
4: Well, if nothing else can be decided, it'll be the almshouse for him.
0: May I see him now?
4: Oh, yes, come along this way. He's in the prison yard, I expect. As you say, he seemed quite harmless. We've permitted him to wander about the yard, though he spends most of his time just standing by himself in the corner.
0: Yes.
4: You'll probably find him there now, staring at the wall. Him. Through here.
0: Yes.
4: There he is. Over there.
0: Thank you, officer. I would like to speak with him alone, briefly.
4: You would do us a favor, sir, if you could get him to eat a little. He's refused his meals. He's that frail as it is, and, well, if he doesn't get a bit of nourishment, he won't be standing for long.
0: Yes. Yes, I'll see what I can do, officer.
4: We'll thank you if you can help a little.
0: Bartleby? Bartleby, won't you turn around and speak to me?
1: I know you, and I want nothing to say to you.
0: It was not I that brought you here, Bartleby. And to you this should not be so vile a place. Nothing reproachful attaches to you by being here. And see, it is not so sad a place as one might think. Look, look, there is the sky. And here is the grass.
1: I know where I am.
0: Bartleby, the officer says you refuse to eat. Now, there's no reason to that. You must get some nourishment.
1: I prefer not to dine. It would disagree with me. I'm unused to dinners.
0: Bartleby, why do you do this? Why?
1: I prefer...
0: Some few days later, I was called to the Tombs.
4: I'm afraid the man is too deranged for us to care for him. He'll be removed tomorrow. There's no serious charge against him, but he needs attention. As you see, there he lies, sleeping in the corner. I saw him lie down some 20 minutes ago. I doubt he had the strength to stand any longer.
0: Wait here. Let me go to him alone.
4: His dinner is ready, if you can get him to eat some of it.
0: Strangely huddled at the base of the wall, his knees drawn up and lying on his side, I saw the wasted Bartleby. The thick Egyptian character of the wall seemed to weigh upon him in its gloom. But nothing stirred. His dim eyes were open. Otherwise, he seemed profoundly sleeping.
4: Will he eat? Or does he live without eating?
0: Lives without eating.
4: Is he asleep then?
0: Yes. Yes, he sleeps. With kings and counselors. There would seem to be little need to proceed further in this history. To those of you who are curious as to who Bartleby was and what manner of life he led prior to the acquaintance I have narrated, I can only reply that in such curiosity I fully share, but am wholly unable to gratify it. There is, however, one vague report which has not been without a certain strange suggestive interest to me. The report was that Bartleby had been a subordinate clerk in the dead letter office at Washington, from which he had been suddenly removed by a change in the administration. When I think over this rumor, I cannot adequately express the emotions which seize me. Dead letters. Does it not sound like dead men? Conceive a man, by nature and misfortune prone to a pallid hopelessness. Can any business seem more fitted to heighten it than that of continually handling these dead letters and assorting them for the flames? By the cartload they are annually burned. Sometimes from out the folded paper, the pale clerk takes a ring. The finger it was meant for perhaps moulders in the grave. A banknote sent in swiftest charity. He whom it would relieve nor eats nor hungers any more. Pardon for those who die despairing. Hope for those who died unhoping. Good tidings for those who died stifled by unrelieved calamities. On errands of life, these letters speed to death. Ah, Bartleby. Ah, humanity.
5: That was Bartleby the Scrivener by Herman Melville. The technical production was by John Whiting. The music was taken with certain liberties and kind permission by its composer from a composition by Douglas Leedy, and augmented with sounds from another composition by Lou Harrison. The part of Bartleby was played by Bernard Mays. Ben Jacopetti played Nippers. The officer was played by Martin Punch. The Master of Chancery and the adaptation of the story for radio was by your host of the Black Mass, Eric Bauersfeld.
6: And now, good night.

0: 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I told them I'm too old to change my ways now. I'll put one at Lance onto it. Very nice, young Harold. If you like that sort of thing.
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1: 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Because Brown and Poulsen make it.
4: Will you have the polo, dear Liza, will you have the polo, dear Liza, polo?
5: How very kind of you, dear Henry, I most certainly will. 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

0: Good evening, friends of the inner sanctum. This is your host to welcome you through the squeaking door. Tell me, fellow ghouls, did you ever take in the frights after dark? I did the other night. Found an odd little street called Nightmare Alley. Just 2 blocks long and a scream wide. Begins with a small cemetery and ends with a bigger one. There's a freakish sort of shop in the alley. Ideal for those of you with a buying fever. Its sign reads, Gadgets, Ghosts, and Graveyard Gigos. It is deep night on the raging ocean. The fog is a thick gray wall and the wind is sharp. A boat tosses drunkenly in the deep, at the mercy of the storm. It's unlighted except for a sputtering naphtha flare. We're aboard the Gypsy Princess, beside its captain, the notorious Captain Henty. A few feet away, worming deeper into the shelter of the fog, backing away from Captain Henty's gun, is another man. A younger man wearing a first mate cap.
1: Chambers! I order you to come out of that blasted fog! You hear me?
2: You murdered what was left of the crew! Corky, McDonald, Coates, Willoughby, Menneker!
1: Five men, five bullets. The sixth bullet is for you, Chambers.
2: And if you murder me, then what? You alone, a madman without food or drink, haunting his own ship. Then what?
1: I'll find Bellows and strangle him. And then claim the princess. Claim my bride.
2: I don't exist, Bellows, or your bride. They just live in your mind.
1: Oh, I am. The princess is real. You know the princess is real. You saw with your own eyes.
2: Did I, Captain? Or was it just a myth? An illusion?
1: You heard her speak.
2: I heard a voice. But it could have been the wind.
1: It was the princess as real as you and me. Listen. Listen. It's her, my bride. Princess, you've come back. Where are you, princess? Out there, in the storm.
2: What's the matter, Captain? Afraid? Afraid to go over the side, even into the arms of the princess? It's your love calling to you, Captain. Your phantom bride. Are you going to turn your back on her?
1: I've got to kill you first.
2: And lose the princess?

0: heard some shooting. Over in the island. I thought I'd row over and have a look.
1: Island? Where's the island you rode over?
0: Back there away. Behind the fog.
1: I thought we were somewhere mid-ocean. Miles out.
0: You thought wrong. You're marooned just off the island. There's a sandbar under your boat. That's funny, son.
1: We've been tossing in the fog for days without food or water with an island just out there. What island are we on?
0: Dead Man's Island. Even if you knew where you were, sir, there'd be nothing on the island for you. No food, no drink. Just a place to bury the dead aboard your ship.
1: How do you know there are dead aboard?
0: I heard some shooting. How many dead?
1: Corky, McDonald, Coates, Weatherby, Menick. It's five. Captain Henty jumped over.
0: And McGill, your navigator, and Jensen?
1: Dead.
0: Then you're the only survivor.
1: Yes, I'm Chambers Frisky.
0: I expected it would be Captain Henty I'd find alive, delivering its cargo of dead men.
1: Say, wait a minute. How'd you know about Miguel, the navigator, and Jensen? Where'd you get your information from?
0: A man to seek logic after the events on the Gypsy Princess. That's strangest of all.
1: Yeah. After 2 weeks on this floating insane asylum, I shouldn't get goggle-eyed over anything.
0: You boarded the ship at the strait.
1: You know that too, huh? Right. For years, since I was a kid, I'd heard tall stories. Unbelievable whoppers about Captain Henty and the Gypsy Prince. Stuff about a ship being haunted. About a girl. A beautiful vision named Princess after the ship. Who followed the boat wherever it sailed. I wanted to write it all up after seeing it all for myself. Shall I stop?
0: No. Go on.
1: Those tall stories started coming to life a few hours after we put to sea. I was in Captain Henty's quarters going over some papers when Corky came back in. Corky handled the business details of the ship like a steward would.
2: Captain Henty?
3: Yeah?
2: I was checking over the crew list here.
3: So, Corky?
2: I can't make it add up. McDonald, Coates, Weatherby, Menica, Miguel, Jensen, myself, Chambers here, all signed in okay.
3: Eight men, that's your crew?
2: Eight it is, sir. Up to there. But there's a line signature on the list, but nobody answers to it.
3: What is the ninth name?
2: Fellows.
3: Fellows! You stupid fool! Leave the list and get out!
2: All right, sir. All right, all right, sir.
1: You've seen the signature before, Captain?
3: Yes, from Cape Hatteras to Singapore.
1: I don't get it.
3: You will. You will in time. You'll know what it means to sail with Bellows aboard.
1: Who is Bellows?
3: The ship's ghost. The Gypsy Princess was once his ship before he died.
1: How long ago did Bellows die?
3: 10 years ago.
1: And you think a dead man signed the crew list, Captain?
3: Aye, and you'll believe it too in time. In time, you too will believe Bellows is aboard the Gypsy Princess. Chambers?
1: Aye, sir.
3: Search the ship from stem to stern. Search the lifeboats, the passageways everywhere. Then do it again and again. 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Understand? I can't find Bellows. 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
1: That was my first brush with the crazy legend of the gypsy princess. I was to spend the whole voyage looking for a dead man who'd signed the crew register.
2: Bellows was master of this ship once. Everything was fine until they both went daft over a dream lady who was supposed to be following the ship. And she killed Bellows, got off scot-free by pleading self-defense, then bought the gypsy princess and went sailing to find the girl.
1: Bellows, then, is just something in the captain's guilt, in his imagination.
2: Oh, no, sir. It's not all in his imagination.
1: Now, you're sounding as balmy as Henty. You don't believe in the Bellows ghost, do you, Corky?
2: I do, indeed. Just you wait, sir, and you'll know Bellows is somewhere aboard the ship. It's Captain Henty on the tube. The awning's begun, I'll bet my pay. Corky speaking, Captain.
3: Take the wheel at once.
2: But it's Miguel's turn at the wheel, sir.
3: Take the wheel at once.
2: Aye, sir. At once.
3: Is Chambers there?
2: Aye, sir. I'll put him on. He wants you, Mr. Chambers.
1: Chambers speaking, Captain.
3: Turn the ship inside out and stop for nothing, Chambers. Find Bellows or we won't have a navigator left aboard. We've been off our course turning in circles with our instruments smashed a bit for an hour.
1: What happened to Miguel?
3: I told you you'd know Bellows was aboard in time. Bellows caught Miguel at the wheel and killed him.
0: Who's been asleep in the deep says the gypsy princess is a gyp. What started as a pleasant ocean junket is becoming a nightmare. A ghost books Patty. The captain goes white as a sheet, and poor Chambers is handed the odd job of trailing the little man who isn't there to his home. Let's see, where did we stream off, huh? Oh, yes. Miguel, the navigator, had just gone the way of all fish.
1: Miguel was at the boat's wheel, clutching it, and staring out into the ocean with dead eyes. A dead man had been steering our course.
3: How was the fool killed?
1: I can't say, sir. His face looks as if he had seen the devil himself. But there isn't a mark on him.
3: Bellows.
1: I hate taking issue with you, sir, but I'm sure that there's a simpler explanation than a mysterious attack by a ghost. A heart attack, perhaps. If an autopsy could be performed...
3: There'll be no autopsy.
1: But we've got to establish...
3: I'll have no interference, Chambers. I've got to take immediate steps or you'll all be dead. Assign Jensen to watch the ship's food stores at once.
2: Our food
3: stores? Mind your duties and ask no questions. Make prompt arrangements to throw Miguel over the side.
2: Without services? Just like that?
3: Just like that. We'll throw Miguel as an offering to the princess. Maybe she'll reappear. It's been so long since she's appeared. Go on now, make your arrangements.
1: We were a grim lot gathered starboard to watch the dead Miguel dropped over the side. The storm was brewing. There was a blinding fog.
0: Ready, Chambers?
1: All ready, sir.
0: Let him go.
3: Princess, hear me. I gave you Miguel. Now come, wash the blood off his cursed ship.
1: Crew backed away like men frightened by the face of insanity. And then, over the sound of the ocean, we heard her.
3: Princess!
1: It was a woman's voice. Or was it the wind? I watched, spellbound, my eyes burning into the mist that swirled around Captain Henty. I saw... I saw her. Beautiful. The most complete illusion of beauty the mind can imagine. Beautiful beyond words or language. Seeing her, I could understand what drove Captain Henty. And seeing her at Captain Henty's side, I knew scorching jealousy.
3: Chambers, I said, my bride has come. You see her, don't you?
1: Aye, sir. She's very beautiful.
3: Chambers, marry us here now.
1: But it... Do I have such authority?
3: As captain of the ship, I give you the authority. You'll find my service book in my quarters.
1: Aye, sir. Corky.
4: Aye, Mr. Chambers.
1: Go. Fetch the book of services from the captain's quarters, so we can get on with the ceremony. With the crew standing bareheaded and looking on like men bewitched, I married Captain Henty to his vision. I quoted such lines as, let no man put asunder, and until death do you parted, a madman standing alone with a mist curling around him. The captain said, I do. And the wind answered for her. The captain had his bride at last, but not for long. After that brief visit, we no longer saw her, even fancied we saw her. The captain sat looking out to sea for hours, days, like a man whose bride had forsaken him right after the wedding. Days passed. And then, bellows struck again. I was with the captain going over some charts when the door opened. It was Corky. His face was strained and frightened.
2: Captain Henty.
0: What is it, Corky?
2: The food stores.
0: What about them?
2: They're gone. Our food and our water. It's all disappeared.
0: Jensen was assigned to watch the food stores. Send the phone to me.
2: I can't. Jensen got what Miguel got.
1: We can put into the nearest port. If you look at the chart, we're just a 2 days sail from Winter. It's the only thing to do. Without food or drink, how can we go on?
3: And without fuel? Without coal? How can we go anywhere?
1: I don't get it.
3: Then go down to the engine room and see for yourself. Our coal. Every blasted scrap of it was pirated by fellows last night.
1: The men lay in the hatch dying of thirst and no food. Captain Henty was a complete madman now, with every pretense to sanity fallen. He prowled through them like a wild animal, with me behind him watching. Then last night in the pitch dark, I watched him climb to the lookout tower. Corky was up there waving a naphtha flare in a last desperate SOS. I watched the captain come up behind Corky and circle his arms around Corky's neck.
2: Help! Help!
1: I hurried to them and pulled the captain away. Let him go, Henty!
3: Chairman, this is the last time you'll interfere.
1: Go ahead, issue the order. There isn't a man aboard who has the strength but to carry it out. I know you exactly for what you are now, Captain. I know about those murders and the disappeared stores. You did all of it. You're the ghost haunting your own ship.
3: How? You think I did it all?
1: I'm sure of it. You're a madman with your guilt about killing Bellows. Your hallucinations about a woman following your ship. You're the curse over the Gypsy Princess. You and you alone.
3: So that's what you come to believe. You fool. That's what Bellows wants you and everybody to believe.
1: I saw you try to kill Corky just now. No ghost. You in the flesh.
3: I had to kill Corky. I have to kill you all. Those are my sailing orders.
1: What crazy talk is that now?
3: I am to deliver a cargo of dead men. I mustn't fail or I'll lose the princess, fella. Stand back, Chambers. Some rules. I've got 6 bullets in this gun. Including you, Chambers, the crew is exactly 6 now. You see, I mustn't waste a single bullet.
4: You're going to shoot us in cold blood just because of some insane obsession.
3: I must.
4: We'll all be dead soon if you just wait.
3: No. I can't risk it that way. I, Captain Henty of the Gypsy Princess, must personally deliver a cargo of dead men. 1 bullet for Corky.
2: No! Chambers!
4: Henty shot the other 4. Then came after me with his last bullet. He went over the side when his phantom bride called. I blabbed about everything. Just the bar.
0: I knew the story. All of the story.
4: What? You said you'd heard shots and rode over here. When you came aboard.
0: I did hear that.
4: But I don't see your rowboat. And your clothes aren't even damp. You were never out there in a small boat for a minute.
0: Wasn't there?
4: No. If you're open up and talk, who are you?
0: She'll tell you who I am.
4: She?
0: The princess. See her?
4: No.
0: Look again. With your heart. See her now?
4: Yes. She's beautiful.
3: Princess!
4: Your bell.
0: What do you think?
4: I don't know. I'm delirious, I guess.
0: You belong to me now, Princess. Henty lost you back to me.
4: I watched him float in with the mist. And the same indescribable pleasure and indescribable pain I had seen on Captain Henty's face flushed all through me. I was in love with her and burning up with jealousy. I was dying of thirst, dying of hunger, 2 weeks to even raise a finger, but I went for Bellows. I didn't want him to have the princess. Bellows! Bellows, I'm going to kill you! Do you hear me, Bellows? Bellows!
5: There's no one here. Just me and the cargo of death in the middle of nowhere. I imagine them. How much of it all did I imagine?

0: Wow.
1: What a fish story. I don't know what it did to you, Brother Whale, but it's got me scaled down to size. It's the old block for me from now on. There's less terror in terra firma. Dry land to you, Bob. I'd say, if you must get the nautical urge, compromise by diving into the bathtub, huh? And if a strange hand passes you the wash rag and soap, don't take it. Ignore it. Stay underwater and play. Well, it's time to close that squeaking door for another 7-day rest. Until next week at this time, when Bromo Seltzer brings you another Inner Sanctum Mystery, directed by Hyman Brown. Oh, by the way, this month's Inner Sanctum Mystery novel is Report for a Court by Henry King. Next week, you'll hear our answer to the housing shortage. Because we've got a story about a little home in the country that'll kill you. And anybody else who enters. It's called The House of Doom. And behind its walls, some of the most charmingly gruesome people you ever met will die and haunt and howl and murder to your heart's content. So be sure to listen, won't you? Until next Monday, then. Good night. Pleasant dreams.
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0: I tell you what happened last Halloween, or All Souls, or All Hallows, or whatever you call it in your part of the country. I bet you can't guess where I was. Well, I was a couple of places. But where I started, I was sitting in a tight little room in a great big house. You ever been west? Well, you know when you cross the Mississippi River on the Santa Fe from Illinois to Iowa, about 4 or 5 hours out of Chicago, Fort Madison, Iowa? Ever notice that great big place right alongside the riverbank to your right? The big high walls and the towers and the big gates. That's right, the Iowa State Prison. That's where I was last Halloween. In a little cell. Oh, very comfortable. All by myself. Waiting. And not much more time to wait. Sure. The death cell. I was just sitting there playing solitaire on the edge of my bed, trying not to think of what was coming up and thinking of nothing else but that. I was pretending I'd paid the house $52 for the deck, and the house would pay off $5 for every card I got in the top row. I was $32 to the good this particular hand. I didn't hear anybody come up. I didn't hear anybody except the guard walking around till this voice spoke to me.
1: Red 9 on the 10 of clubs, Lewis.
0: Oh. Hello, Delbert. Yeah, that's right. Coming in?
1: Yeah. How are you?
0: I'm all right, so far. How are you?
1: All right.
0: Sit down.
1: Yeah.
0: No soap, huh? Turn us down.
1: That's right.
0: What'd he say?
1: Oh, a lot of things.
0: What?
1: What's the difference? He said no.
0: It's tough, Delbert, when I didn't do it.
1: It's tough on me, too, Lewis.
0: Yes, but they're not going to hang you.
1: I begged him to give you a 2-week stay, at least, but he said his conscience wouldn't let him.
0: Conscience, huh?
1: He said if he felt I could turn up anything at all in 2 weeks, he'd be tempted to give you the benefit of the doubt. You've had 3 stays now.
0: Could you turn up anything?
1: Lewis.
0: Yeah. Yeah, I know.
1: I've done everything I could.
0: I know. But I didn't do it, Delbert.
1: I know you didn't. But proving it.
0: You want to play cards? I guess I don't want to play either. Well,
1: I've done my very best, Lewis. My very level best.
0: I know, I know. It's pretty tough on me, though. Ain't it?
1: Certainly is.
0: No hope at all?
1: No hope at all. No witnesses? Plenty of motive? Your fingerprints all over everything?
0: I remember. Only I didn't do it.
1: Who did you? Got any idea, Lewis?
0: No idea at all.
1: I thought maybe.
0: I just opened the door after I'd knocked a dozen times. I just opened the door. And they were on the floor, I told you.
1: I know.
0: And I was so shocked. You know. I couldn't help it. I tried to. That's how I got the fingerprints all over.
1: You told me.
0: I admit I didn't like Harris. I didn't go for Etta very much either. But I didn't kill him, Delbert.
1: You told me.
0: I just went out there to ask him to let me have however much he could of that $2,000 he owed me for the pigs.
1: You should have made all those statements about how you were going to get the money or else.
0: I know it. I shouldn't have gone through his desk looking for the money either.
1: I don't know why the dickens you did that.
0: Well, I don't know either, but I said I was shocked. I just thought this was a good way to get the money if I could find it. Nobody would know, I figured. I knew if I didn't get it then, I'd never get it. They were lying there on the floor.
1: Lewis, listen, it was pretty hard to convince a jury you didn't do it with them lying on the floor and you going through the desk and blood spots on your suit and everything.
0: I know it, Delbert. I was crazy to do it. But I didn't murder him.
1: I know that, I told you.
0: Delbert. Are they sure enough going to hang me?
1: Unless...
0: Unless what?
1: They discover new evidence.
0: Where are they going to discover that?
1: They'll have to do it awful fast.
0: Where are they going to discover it?
1: You tell me.
0: There isn't any more evidence. Whoever really did it covered his tracks too good.
1: I'll say he did. Oh, you smooched it up fooling around.
0: Oh, my gosh, Delbert, I was just trying to see if I could help.
1: And seeing if you could find the money, Harris, okay?
0: Well, I know it was foolish, but...
1: Honestly, Lewis, now, you wouldn't expect anybody in his right mind to believe your story,
0: but it's true,
1: you?
0: I tell you.
1: I know it's true, but I couldn't make the jury believe it, or the governor.
0: How do you know it's true?
1: What?
0: How do you know it's true?
1: Why, I just know it, Lewis. I've seen murders before, you know.
0: You don't think I'm a murderer?
1: Of course not.
0: Delbert, don't you really think there's a chance of uncovering some new evidence? Really?
1: I think the only people who saw the murder, the only people who know who did it, are Harris and Etta themselves.
0: But they're dead.
1: That's right. They're dead, Lewis. Look, what I stopped in for, you want me to ask Father McIntyre to come around and see you now?
0: Thirteen steps up with your hands fastened behind you. 13 steps. Stop and turn around. The man says, stand here. Look down the 13 steps at the reporters, the doctor with a stethoscope hanging around his neck. Feel a man tying your feet together. Feel a floor give a little underfoot. See how the man stays away from the little trapdoor, reaching out to make the rope tight around your ankles. Listen. Father McIntyre's voice in your ear. A little rustling behind you and a black hood over your head and you can't see anymore. But you can feel the rope as it brushes against your neck, a little hairy and creepy crawly on your skin. And the weight of the knot, 9 turns on your shoulder. The floor gives a little underfoot. No. I can't. I thought I didn't do it. I tell you, I didn't do it. All I could think of was what my lawyer said, what Delbert said before he got up and opened the door and went away.
1: The only people who saw the murder, the only people who know who did it, are Harris and Etta themselves.
0: And Harris and Etta knew I didn't do it. Maybe they didn't know who it was that did it, but they did know that I didn't do it. Maybe they didn't. And maybe they did. Maybe they did know. Maybe they could tell me. Maybe they could discover some new evidence, the way Delbert put it. Maybe they could tell me where to go, who to look for, what I'd find. I could tell it all to Delbert. He could go tell the governor I'd get a stay. Maybe the evidence would be good enough so they'd let me go. Maybe they wouldn't hang. But Harris is dead. And Etta's dead. I saw them dead on the floor of their house when I went. And they accused me of murdering them. They found me guilty. I'm in the death cell, waiting. Harris, Etta, don't let me die. Don't let them. Etta, Harris, have mercy on my soul. And when I heard the bell tolling somewhere in the distance, I remembered. I remembered what night this was. This was All Souls' Night. This was the night when the souls of the weary dead walked the earth again. I remembered when graveyards yawn and tombs give up their dead. And the sound of the bell tolling away in the darkness of early evening, calling all souls. Calling all souls. And I wondered, if my soul had to leave my body when I walked up the 13 steps and after, if my soul had to leave my body then, Why could it not leave my living body for a while and go seeking after the others that stepped from the tomb this night? The souls of the weary dead, the souls of the unhappy dead, the murdered, the kindly souls that knew. Then I sat down again quietly. The fit of deadly terror was gone for a moment. I was exhausted and weak. I closed my eyes and the sound of a distant bell faded out as I thought. Why can't it be possible, I thought? All these things are not mere superstition. There's some foundation in every belief, I thought. I can't die. I'm innocent, I thought. And only those two know the truth. Calling all souls, I repeated again to myself. Calling all souls. And I stood up. I stood up in that brightly lighted, sorrowful place. And as I rose, I turned to look behind me. And there, on the bed, still

0: And there, on the bed, still in an attitude of despair, sat my body. And in a flash of darkness, the place faded away, the stone walls and the iron bars and the bare, narrow bed, the man in prison uniform seated motionless on its edge. And I stood alone in the darkness of a place I knew. Tall marble shafts gleaming faintly in the starlight. Curving gravel roadways hedge-bordered. The scent of moldering flowers in the darkness. The dry rustle of a weather-beaten flag at the head of a low mound beside me. And loneliness. All aloneness pressing inward upon me like a living thing. The eve of all souls. And suddenly, quietly in the cold shadows, little whispers of innumerable voices. The voices of the wandering souls that hastened past me, seeking their dusty desires across the face of the world they once all knew. And then a voice, speaking to me in the dark, speaking my name in the darkness, calling me.
1: Lewis.
0: And another voice.
2: Lewis.
0: And I knew I had won, for these were the voices of the two they said I murdered.
1: Why, of course you didn't, Lewis.
2: Of course you didn't.
0: And a little child, a little boy, ran up in the darkness and took my hand and laughed to hear my name.
1: You remember little Tommy, our little boy that died when he was six?
0: And I remembered. And in the darkness, I saw many another I'd all but forgotten. Charlie Cullum, that was killed at Romaine in the Argonne 30 years ago. Albert Newhouse, my Boy Scout comrade that drowned so many years ago. Grace Williams, who died at her husband's hand. Crowds and crowds of the ones who had gone before, spending this, their brief holiday on their well-loved earth. And I, the only living soul among them, spending my brief moment with them to seek my life from them. On All Souls' Eve a year ago. And I said, help me. And Etta answered me.
1: What is there we can do now, Lewis?
0: You know I didn't kill you, Etta.
1: Of course.
2: Of course.
0: They're going to hang me for it.
2: You didn't do it.
0: But how can I prove it? Delbert said if we could find new evidence.
2: There's plenty of evidence, Lewis, to be found.
0: Where? How?
1: Why, let me see. He found the money.
2: That's why you couldn't find it, Lewis.
0: But if he found the money, it must be gone by now.
2: No, he has some of it left.
0: But what good does that do?
2: Why, there's a list of the numbers of the bills somewhere.
0: They looked for it. They couldn't find it.
1: Have them look in the bedroom, Lewis, behind the third drawer in my chest of drawers. I know where it is. It fell down there.
0: Oh, that's wonderful. What good will it do now? Unless we know... Unless you tell me...
2: There's plenty of evidence, Lewis, if you'll just look for it. He ripped his coat on the catch of the living room door. There's threads there that could be identified.
0: You know who did it? You know who did it?
2: Yes, we know.
1: Yes, we know.
0: Then tell me. Tell me, and I'll see... Delbert will see that he confesses. Look, I tell you, they're going to hang me for it. Do you hear? Tell me. Oh. And you still hate me. And you haven't learned mercy since you... You're going to let me die because you hated me while you were alive.
1: Lewis.
0: You're going to carry it beyond the grave. You're going to keep it to yourself and let me hang.
2: You hated us, Lewis.
0: Yes, I hated you and I hate you now. Ghost or no ghost, soul or no soul, I... No. No, Harris, have pity on me. It's all over now. There's no use hating me. Don't you hate the man that killed you? Don't you?
2: No, Lewis, no.
1: We don't hate him.
0: But you hate me. You're going to let me die. You know I'm innocent. You're going to let me die just because we didn't like each other on Earth.
2: Lewis, listen to us. There's no such thing as hate anymore with us.
0: Then why don't you give me a chance to live?

0: go back to die.
1: Dying isn't so bad, Lewis. You don't see any unhappiness among all these souls, do you?
0: I don't want to die.
2: You'd rather save your life for a while at the expense of somebody else's life?
0: But I'm not guilty. And he is.
2: Go back, Lewis.
1: Go back.
0: I won't go back till you tell me who killed you.
2: Listen to me, Lewis. You're tampering with things that you have no right to know. Your soul has left your body before its time. You have come upon secrets that no living man should know. Your body is waiting for you. Go back to it while there's time.
0: While there's time.
1: It is only this one night that souls may walk the earth.
2: And when morning comes...
0: Well?
2: When morning comes, if you are still here... Lewis, I can make you no promises.
1: Go back, Lewis.
0: Tell me the man's name.
2: No, Lewis. No, it's none of your affair.
0: None of my affair. Don't you understand what I said to you? They're going to hang me. None of my affair. Listen.
2: There was no need for you to send your soul out seeking us, Lewis.
0: I don't get that.
1: We have been waiting for this night, Lewis.
0: Well?
1: Tell him, Harris.
2: He will have to come with us now.
1: Yes, that is the law.
2: You should not have come here. Lewis, there is still time, but only a little time. If you go back now...
0: I won't go back. I won't go back until you tell me.
1: You have no right here, you know, Lewis.
0: But I'm here.
2: And now it is too late.
1: Yes.
2: You will have to come with us.
0: Where are you going?
1: Tell him, Harris.
2: We are going to visit the man who murdered us.
0: You what?
2: I told you there was no need for you to come here, Lewis. We have a way of taking care of this man.
0: I don't know what you mean.
1: Haven't you ever heard of haunting, Lewis?
2: Come with us now, Lewis.
0: No.
1: You must come.
0: You're really going to haunt him? And make him confess?
2: We are going to appear to him, Lewis.
1: What he will do, we cannot say.
2: But when he sees us...
0: Well, then I'm going back to the prison.
2: No.
1: No.
0: I'll go back and I'll call the warden. I'll get Delbert. Tell him that there'll be a confession. Delbert will get me a stay of execution. Then when he confesses, I'll be... Who is it, Harris?
2: Come with us and you will see.
0: No, I'm going back to the prison. I told you, get things all set up.
2: No, you changed your mind too late, Lewis.
0: Too late? Why?
2: No, Lewis. You have meddled too much. You have gone too far. The souls of the living have no place here. But you have come.
1: We told you to go back while there was time, Lewis.
0: Yes, but...
2: Now you must come with us.
0: No. No. I want to go back.
2: Come, Lewis.

0: over the face of the sleeping starlit world with the tiny lights of the living far below us. The broad, peaceful farmlands, the sleeping cities, the broad breast of the great river far below us. The universe throbbing with strange, compelling song. And above us, around us, the sense of a million souls. A million, a myriad, a countless multitude returning joyously to their single night upon the earth they loved. And I looked up in the clearness of the haunted night. And above me, the endless pathway of the Milky Way glowed with a strange splendor. And Etta plucked my sleeve.
1: The pathway of the souls, Louis. The way we all return.
0: And I saw the features of the ones I had loved. Of strangers. Of men and women and little children. Of boys in ragged uniforms. Of bearded ancients and smiling babes in their mother's arms. And on their faces in a sparkling night an expression of awful eagerness. Of long-awaited realization that this night they would once again rest upon the mortal earth. And I... Even I, the only living soul amongst all the multitude of dead, even I felt an overpowering desire to set my feet again this moment upon the reality of Earth. And I closed my eyes for a moment. And when I opened them, we three were in a room. And on a bed there was a sleeping man.
2: This is the man.
3: This is the man.
0: Who is he?
2: Go and look.
0: I... No.
3: Go and look.
0: I don't want to...
2: Go and look, Louis.
3: You must go and look, Louis.
0: He lay there, sleeping as innocently as any child. The covers were drawn up about his face as if he were shutting out some childish fancy of boogeymen in the dark. But I knew him for a wicked, guilty man. The man who held my own life in jeopardy.
2: Look at him, Louis.
3: Look at him, Louis.
0: And I lifted up the comforter that hid his face and bent down to look at him. Delbert. Delbert. My friend. The man who had defended me in the courtroom and lost. The man who had gone to the governor. Or had he gone? To plead for my life. Delbert, the man who told me, of course I know you didn't do it. Of course he knew. He alone of mortal men knew the murderer. For the defender of the accused man was the murderer himself.
2: Wake him, Louis.
0: No.
3: Wake him.
0: Delbert. Delbert. Delbert, wake up.
4: Louis! Louis, what are you doing here?
2: He came with us, Delbert.
4: Harris!
3: Harris and Etta, Delbert.
4: No! No, go away! You're ghosts!
2: We are human souls, Delbert. Come to hear your testimony.
4: No! No, I won't tell you anything.
0: You murdered them, didn't you, Delbert?
4: No!
2: You murdered us, Delbert.
4: No, no, I...
3: Confess, Delbert.
4: I didn't do it.
0: You did do it.
4: You, Louis. You can't be here.
0: Confess.
4: Well, I...
3: Confess.
2: Louis must hear you, Delbert.
4: Louis! Louis, I did do it. I killed them, Louis. I murdered them. I knew I could throw the blame on you. I knew I could get you convicted and I could save myself. I hated them too, Louis. Oh, Louis. Louis, forgive me. Louis, forgive me.
0: May he forgive you, Delbert? Ask Harris and Etta to forgive you.
4: Harris. Etta.
2: We have already forgiven you, Delbert. But you have done a great wrong to Louis.
3: You will be punished, Delbert.
4: I confess. I'll fall in prison.
0: I'm going back to my body now in the prison.
4: Louis.
0: Thank you.
4: Forgive me.
0: Thank you, Harris. Etta.
4: Louis.
0: I'm going back. Oh, Harris, you...
2: Wait, Louis.
0: What?
4: Louis.
0: Be quiet, murderer. What, Harris?
2: You can't go back, Louis.
0: I can't go back? Why, what have I... What...
3: You must stay.
5: Stay? Stay? Why must I stay? My body's back there in the prison waiting for me. I've got to go back and live.
2: No, Louis.
5: Why? Tell me why. Everything's all... What's the matter?
3: You tell him, Delbert.
4: Louis.
5: Well?
4: Louis. They hanged you half an hour ago.

0: title of today's Quiet Please story is Calling All Souls. It was written and directed by Willis Cooper, and the man who spoke to you was Ernest Chappell. And Kermit Murdoch played Delbert. Harris and Etta were respectively Ralph Schulman and Mary Patton. Mr. Cooper and I are very grateful for the superb efforts of Albert Berman, who was always responsible for our Quiet Please music. Now, for a word about next week, here is our writer-director, Willis Cooper.
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1: This is The Mysterious Traveler, inviting you to join me on another journey into the realm of the strange and the terrifying. I hope you will enjoy the trip, that it will thrill you a little and chill you a little. So settle back, get a good grip on your nerves, and be comfortable, if you can. For tonight, our journey is one such as no living man ever took before. We're going to accompany a gentleman named Gregory Raymond across the very threshold of existence into another world. It's a story I call I Died Last Night.

0: My friend, Mr. Gregory Raymond, who is going to tell you of his strange experience, is a man of middle age with bushy gray hair and the nervous intensity of one who's concentrated his whole life upon a single absorbing interest. As he proceeds with his tale, please overlook the inconsequential fact that he's dead.
1: My name is Gregory Raymond, and it is perfectly true that all my life I was concentrated upon a single interest, the study of death and what comes after it. Even from boyhood, that one interest absorbed me. I made 1,000 efforts to penetrate the baffling veil that separates life from death, to effect communication with those on the other side of the dark curtain. And in this effort, I had no success until I met that man of great wisdom from the East, the yogi Krishna. Then I knew I had found the teacher I needed. I studied daily for months with Krishna and his other pupils. I devoted my entire fortune to the project. And we were just on the brink of success when one evening the yogi kept me with him after the others had left.
2: My friend Gregory, it is necessary that you and I should talk.
1: Of course, Yogi. You seem troubled.
2: I am, Gregory. We have come close to success in our studies here, have we not?
1: Closer than I ever dared hope we would. If now we could only tear away the last veil of ignorance that separates us from the truth. If we could only see through to the other side of the wall of death.
2: Patience, my friend. Death is the subject that has engrossed man's mind for 1,000,000 years. We cannot expect to solve its dark mysteries in a few months.
1: No, of course not, but I've spent a lifetime trying, and I suppose I'm a little impatient.
2: I, too, have spent a lifetime just preparing to make the study. And now that success is in sight, it grieves me to say that we must discontinue our studies.
1: Discontinue them? Just when we were getting somewhere? Well, no, we can't.
2: We have no choice.
1: But why? Why must we stop now when we're so close?
2: For the simplest reason in the world. We lack the money to continue.
1: Oh, money. Is that the trouble?
2: We need trained assistants, scientific instruments, many things to aid us. All this requires money, and we do not have it.
1: Well, how much?
2: Many thousands. $100,000, perhaps.
1: $100,000? It's a lot. But we'll get it. We have to.
2: Alas, my friend, I do not know where.
1: Listen. My brother, John, is a rich man. He's head of the Raymond Foundation, which makes grants for all kinds of important studies.
2: Yes, I have heard so.
1: I'll ask him for the money. For a cause like this, he'll give it to us. I know it.
2: It would mean everything to us. But suppose he refuses?
1: He won't refuse. And if he does, I'll get the money from him somehow. I swear it. The next day, I hurried to Hollywood, where John had his home on top of the cliff that looks out over the beach and the ocean beyond. When I reached the house, old Charles, the gardener, told me that John had gone for a walk to his favorite spot, a high point on the cliff that looked far out across the ocean. I hurried there and found him alone, smoking and watching the sunset. Swiftly, I told him why I'd come. And to my amazement, he refused my request.
3: Gregory, my answer is emphatically no. I will not put up money for any such crackpot scheme.
1: But, John, you're head of the Raymond Foundation. Father left it millions to carry on research in every field of human welfare.
3: And you consider this wild notion of yours a field of human welfare?
1: Well, of course it is. Don't you understand? We're on the very verge of solving the greatest mystery of all, the mystery of death, and what follows it.
3: Indeed, Gregory.
1: But it's true. We only need a little more time and money.
3: Time and money.
1: And when we've succeeded, when we've definitely established communication with those who have left this sphere of existence, think what that will mean to the world.
3: Just what will it mean to the world?
1: Twish. It will mean everything. Think of the Think of the comfort it'll give mankind. The peace of mind, the tranquility of soul that will result when we know what is to come, what our future life is to be like. Can't you see that?
3: No, I'm afraid I can't. Old-fashioned faith is good enough for me. Furthermore, there can never be such communication as you're dreaming of. It's impossible.
1: But it isn't. The yogi Krishna has already achieved it.
3: Your yogi, my dear Gregory, is a fake. I've had him looked up. He's nothing but a trickster and a charlatan, running a nice little racket to get money out of deluded fools like you.
1: That's not true.
3: I tell you it is. While I live, the Raymond Foundation will never furnish a cent for this fantastic scheme.
1: No, John, you can't refuse me. You can't.
3: I do, Gregory. That's final.
1: I see. I'm sorry you said that, John.
3: What do you mean?
1: I see that there's only one thing that I can do.
3: Look. What the devil are you getting at?
1: This project must not be allowed to fail. It means so much that the life of one man is a small price to pay for that success.
3: Well, what nonsense the hell are you talking?
1: When you're dead, I shall become the head of the Raymond Foundation.
3: Gregory, get away from me. Take your hands off
1: no,
3: me.
1: No, John, you wouldn't listen to reason, so I have no alternative.
3: Gregory, let go of me. You're pushing me through the cliff, Gregory.
1: Believe me, John, I don't want to do this, but our studies cannot be allowed to fail.
3: Gregory, come to your senses. You're out of your mind.
1: You'll see, John, in just a moment you'll know that I'm right.
3: No! No!
1: Far below me, John lay still. I felt a vast pity for him, but I had done the only thing possible. And I was sure that John, wherever he might be then, agreed with me. I returned to the house, broke the sad news that John had had an unfortunate accident, and wired for John's son and daughter, Jack and Susan, who were at college, to fly home at once. The next evening, Jack and Susan arrived, pale and upset. I took them into the library to explain the whole sad occurrence to them.
4: Uncle Gregory, you say that Father had a dizzy spell and fell over the cliff before you could catch him.
1: Yes, Jack. It happened so fast I could do nothing.
5: But Father never got dizzy. His health was perfect.
1: He was smoking a cigar, Susan. He complained that he felt a little unwell, and a moment later he staggered and was gone. I feel terribly about this, believe me.
4: You don't look very upset, Uncle Gregory.
1: Oh, but I am, Jack. But I know that wherever your father is now, he's happier by far than any of us.
5: Are you sure that's the reason you're so cheerful, Uncle Gregory?
1: Well, what do you mean by that?
4: She means the gardener tells a very different story.
1: The gardener? What's the gardener got to do with it?
5: He saw you and Father talking at the top of the cliff. He says you were arguing.
1: Arguing? Well, that's nonsense. I was just explaining to John my scheme for scientifically attacking the problem of communication with the next world.
4: Uncle Gregory, the gardener says he doesn't think Father fell.
1: Then what does he think?
5: He thinks he saw you push Father off the cliff.
1: That is utter nonsense. He saw me try to grab John as he was falling, that's all.
4: I wish I could believe that. But I can't.
5: Jack, you must. Uncle Gregory couldn't have pushed Father. It just isn't possible.
1: Of course not, Susan, and I'm glad that you at least realize
4: that. I'm not so sure. He seems awfully pleased about being head of the Raymond Foundation now.
1: Now listen to me, both of you. The coroner says that your father died accidentally, and that ends matters.
4: Not for me, it doesn't.
1: And just what do you think you're going to do, Jack?
4: I don't know yet. But I'm going to Dad's lawyers and have you declared incompetent to handle the Raymond Foundation.
1: I warn you, I'll brook no interference. I am head of the Foundation, and from now on it will be run as I say.
4: Not if I can help it.
1: And the first thing I'm going to do is pour all the resources of the Foundation into an institute for the study of death.
5: Uncle Gregory, you can't mean that. The Foundation scientists are on the verge of a cure for cancer, for tuberculosis. You can't stop their work now.
1: I can and I will.
4: No, I'm certain you killed Dad. You killed him to get control of the Foundation for your crazy schemes.
1: You get out. Get out, both of you. Get out!
5: Jack, catch him.
4: He swung at me. He lost his balance. I couldn't catch him.
5: Lying so still, and he hit his head on the fireplace as he fell. It's bleeding. Jack, is he all right?
4: Just a minute and I'll see.
1: Jack bent over me. I had lost my temper and in trying to hit him had fallen. And now I lay on the floor, a great pain throbbing in my head and a strange darkness creeping up all around me. As Jack and Susan leaned over me, the darkness closed in and I felt myself drifting away into an unknown land. And just before the darkness became complete, I could hear their words.
5: Jack, how is he? He doesn't seem to be breathing. Is he dead?
4: Yes, Susan. All his life, Uncle Gregory has been trying to learn what happens when you die. Well, now, at last, he's going to find out.
1: How long I lay in vast, dark nothingness, I do not know. But at long last, consciousness began to return to me. First, I realized that the sweet, cloying scent of flowers was heavy in my nostrils. Then I opened my eyes. I lay on a couch at one end of a great, dim room with windows of stained glass, like a church. And then at the other end of the room, I saw three coffins. One of the coffins was banked with flowers, and candles burned at either end of it. Dazed and bewildered, I got to my feet and walked slowly toward them. I reached the side of the one covered with flowers and stared through the small glass plate at the man inside. And then I knew. The body in the coffin was mine.
6: Oh, you mustn't be so upset, mister. Most of us feel pretty startled at first.
7: Yes. Joshua and I were upset just as you are. But it will pass soon.
1: I whirled about and saw two dim figures coming toward me from the shadows. They were smiling, and I knew that they were trying to be helpful. Who are you?
6: I'm Joshua Brown. This is my wife, Nellie. Our bodies are in the other two coffins.
1: Your bodies? I don't understand.
7: Of course, you're still confused. That's only natural.
6: Look through the glass in this coffin. That's my body. There, you see?
1: Yes, it looks just like you.
6: Yes, of course it is me. The earthly me.
1: Well, then we're really dead, all three of us?
7: Of course. You died last night. You slipped and fell and hit your head.
1: Yes, I remember now.
6: It's taken you until now to become aware of things, to get over the shock.
1: But where am I?
7: This is the mortuary chapel of the cemetery. They'll be coming for you soon to prepare to bury you.
1: To bury me? No.
7: Oh, you mustn't be upset. Just to bury the mortal you. The empty shell you've left behind.
6: Yes. Nellie and I were killed 2 nights ago in an auto accident. But we won't be buried until tomorrow, when our son gets here.
1: But I never dreamed that it would be like this. Why, I can still see and hear. I still breathe. My heart still beats.
7: Not really. You're used to those things, so they let you think there hasn't been much change until you get over your first shock. They're very thoughtful.
1: They? Who do you mean?
7: The ones in charge. Oh, you'll know more about them soon. Mr. Benedict will be coming for us, and I expect he'll take you along, too.
1: Who's Mr. Benedict?
6: He's our guide. He stopped last night to tell us not to worry and to wait for him. He'll take us on to the next place.
7: Oh, shh. Someone's coming. We must get back here out of the way.
1: We stepped back a few paces as a door opened. Four men entered, pushing a carriage on rubber-tired wheels. Behind them came Jack and Susan, dressed in mourning. They advanced toward the coffin that held my mortal body.
3: All right, men, take it easy now. That's it. All lift together.
1: They lifted and placed the coffin on the wheeled carriage that they'd brought. And a sudden panic struck me, a sudden fear that made me cry out, Jack! Susan! No, you mustn't. You can't bury me. I'm not dead. I can't be.
7: Oh. Please, you mustn't give way. It's perfectly natural, really, it is.
1: No, let go of me. I've got to make them understand that I'm not really dead. Let go of me. Jack! Susan!
6: please, please, you mustn't distress yourself. You see, they can't hear you.
1: It was true. None of them so much as turned. The four men wheeled my coffin out. Jack and Susan followed, and the door closed. I was alone again with the Browns. They didn't hear me. They didn't pay any attention to me.
7: It was impossible for them to hear you. We cannot communicate with the living, nor they with us.
1: But it must be possible.
6: I'm sorry, but really it isn't. Mr. Benedict said so.
1: But all my life I've worked to establish such communication, and now I have so much to tell the world. The people that I've worked with, Yogi Krishna, I must tell them all this. I must reach them somehow.
7: But if it is possible, Mr. Benedict will tell you, I'm sure. No, please. The only thing we can do is be quiet and wait for him.

0: There was no doubt about it. I had died last night, and this was what came after. But I knew the Browns were wrong. There was some way to reach the ones that I'd left behind. I knew. The yogi had proved it to me. And so I waited for Mr. Benedict. I don't know how long it was, but suddenly a strange musical note sang in my ears. I looked up. A shaft of white light shone directly down into the center of the room. And in it stood a tall figure hidden in a flowing robe. The light winked out, and the figure strode toward us.
1: Are you ready, Mr. and Mrs. Brown?
2: Yes, Mr. Benedict. Oh, Mr. Raymond, this is Mr. Benedict. He's come for us now.
1: Yes, it is time. We must go.
0: But I can't go yet. I've got to tell people, the people that I've worked with. We've worked so hard to find out the truth, and now...
1: It may not be. Now, Mr. and Mrs. Brown, it is time.
3: Sure, Mr. Benedict, we're ready. But Mr. Raymond is coming with us, isn't he?
1: He is not coming.
2: Not coming? But why, Mr. Benedict?
1: He is doomed to remain here on Earth for all eternity.
0: What do you mean? What are you saying?
1: This is your punishment. To remain forever a spirit that moves unseen and unheard among men.
2: But why is he being punished, Mr. Benedict?
1: He knows. That is sufficient. Now come, we must go.
0: No, wait. You've got to take me with you. But they didn't wait. They took a step, two steps, and were gone. Where they'd vanished, heavy curtains rustled against the wall. I rushed over to them and flung them back. There was no wall. I could see straight out into a peaceful cemetery, and across the green grass, Mr. Benedict and the Browns were walking away. I hurried after them, and something stopped me. An invisible barrier across my path, cold, unyielding, like glass. I beat against the invisible barrier with my hands. I cried out, and no one heard, no one noticed. And at last, exhausted, I ceased. Jack and Susan were slowly walking toward me. They came down a little path and stopped not 5 feet from me, yet they did not see me. And they were talking about me.
4: Well, it's all over, Susan. Uncle Greg and Father are both gone. We've got to face the fact.
5: I know, Jack, but do you think Uncle really did kill Father? I don't want to believe it.
4: Well, I guess we'll never know. But if he did, he's been punished for it.
5: Perhaps this punishment is worse than we can ever guess. Do you suppose that now, wherever he is, he's trying to tell the world what he knows?
4: Probably, Susan. But if only Gregory hadn't become such a fanatic on the subject, none of this would ever have happened.
0: They started to move away. And again I cried out to them, Jack, Susan, listen to me. You've got to hear me. You've got to. But they didn't turn. They didn't hear. They couldn't. They were alive. And I was dead. At last, despairing, I turned. And there was Mr. Benedict again, watching me, his deep-set eyes expressionless.
1: Gregory Raymond, do you believe at last? Are you convinced now that there can be no communication?
0: No, no, there must be. Yogi Krishna proved it to me.
1: He was a trickster, seeking money from you. The most heartless kind of trickster, preying on your hope.
0: I don't believe it.
1: You must resign yourself to the truth. We are not unkind. We do not wish you to be tormented unnecessarily. Come with me. I shall show you.
0: He took me by the hand and led me across the room. A door opened silently before we reached it and shut behind us as we passed through. We went down a corridor and came to a small room where a girl sat at a desk typing. We entered, and she did not look up.
1: He is typing the necessary documents concerning your burial tomorrow, Gregory Raymond. Do you wish to speak to her?
0: Yes, yes, I do. Young lady, listen to me. I'm Gregory Raymond, here standing beside you.
1: She does not hear you.
0: You don't have to answer me. Just stop typing. Anything to show that you know that I'm speaking to you.
1: You see? Now come, we shall try further.
0: We continued down the hallway, and we came to another room. In this one, a man sat. We paused in the doorway and watched him. He was telephoning.
6: Hello, obituary editor. This is the Stonefield Chapel calling. Will you run an announcement, please, saying that services for the late Gregory Raymond will be held Thursday at 4 o'clock? That is correct. From the chapel. Only the family will be present. Thank you.
1: You may try to speak to him if you wish.
0: My friend, can you hear me? Please, just look around.
6: Oh, hello, evening, Ledger. The obituary editor, please.
0: Please, you must hear me. You must. I have to let the world know all that I've learned.
6: Oh, hello, obituary editor. This is the Stonefield Chapel calling. Will you take down an announcement, please? Oh, all right. Yes, I'll wait.
1: He cannot hear. But perhaps someone else may. We will try again if you wish.
0: Oh, yes. Yes, I do. Someone, somewhere will be able to hear me. We went on down the corridor, and another door opened before us. We stepped through onto green lawn. Mr. Benedict led me across it through a little gate and into a small cemetery that lay hushed in the shade of great trees. There, two men were digging. We paused beside them.
1: Do you know what they're digging, Gregory Raymond?
0: Yes, a grave.
1: Your grave, where your earthly body shall rest while you roam the world unseen, unheard.
0: Oh, no.
1: Speak to them. See if they can hear you.
0: I will. You two men, listen to me. I'm Gregory Raymond. Do you hear?
1: They do not hear.
0: You've got to listen to me. Just give me some sign that you hear something. Just stop digging for a minute. Anything.
1: You see? They do not pause. Thus it must be always. Your punishment is to remain here on this earthly plane. A lonely soul without hope.
0: Oh, no. Oh, no, I couldn't bear that. Take me with you. I don't care what happens to me, but don't leave me here like this.
1: I'm sorry. It cannot be otherwise.
0: But what have I done? What am I being punished for?
1: You know. I do not need to tell you.
0: You mean because I killed my brother?
1: That is for you to say, not for me to judge.
0: I did. I did kill him. I pushed him off the cliff when he refused the money that I asked for.
1: Are you confessing to his murder, Gregory Raymond?
0: Yes. Yes, I am. I killed him. It was an impulse. I didn't plan to do it. But I'm sorry now. Punish me any way you want, only don't leave me here like this.
1: Very well, Gregory Raymond. You shall be punished. An earthly punishment according to the laws of men.
0: What do you mean?
1: You two, you can stop digging now.
7: Brother.
1: You heard Gregory Raymond confess to the murder of his brother?
7: Well, all right, Lieutenant Benedict. We're sure glad it's over. These pickaxes are giving us blisters.
0: They heard us.
1: Yes, Mr. Raymond. Now you're under arrest for murder.
0: Under arrest? But that is impossible.
1: I'm afraid it is. You see, I'm Lieutenant Benedict of the Homicide Squad. You're not dead. You're very much alive.
0: No, I can't be. You're lying.
1: I'm afraid we played a little trick on you. Out here in Hollywood, we have some very good actors, and... Well, you see, your nephew arranged the whole thing with actors, wax figures and coffins and weird atmosphere to see if we couldn't get a confession out of you.
0: No, I don't believe you.
1: He figured you had such a one-track mind on the subject of death. When you knocked yourself unconscious, he decided to try and convince you you'd killed yourself.
0: No.
1: Looks as though he succeeded better than we'd hoped. Now, will you come quietly, Mr. Raymond?
0: No. You can't arrest me. You can't arrest a dead man. And I'm dead. I know I am.
8: I died last night.

This is the mysterious traveler again. Oh, you want to know whether Gregory really was dead or not? Well, it became a matter of some dispute. The doctors said he was alive, and he insisted he was dead. They argued back and forth, and neither side could convince the other. You know how it is when neither side will give in. To this day, nobody has convinced Gregory that he's really alive. It's probably the strangest punishment a man ever suffered. Which brings me to my story for next week, S.O.S. It's about three men who find themselves in the most dreadful predicament any man has... Oh, you have to get off here. I'm sorry. I'm sure we meet again. I take this same train every week at this same time.

You have just heard The Mysterious Traveler, played by Maurice Tarplin. Others in our cast were Brett Morrison, Eric Dressler, Bryna Rayburn, and Jack Curtis. All characters in this story were fictitious, and any resemblance to the names of actual persons was purely coincidental. Original music played by Milton Caine. Grayson Enloe speaking. This is the Mutual Broadcasting System.

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2: Kill the child. Tell her now. You are a hysterical old woman. Shut up.
3: Tell her. Tell her. So she will know you for what you are. You betrayer. You Judas.

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1: Comrade Nina Kalik, come forward. Comrade Nina Kalik, it is with great pleasure I read this citation. For unflinching devotion to the fatherland and to the ideals of the revolution, the People's Government bestows its highest civilian decoration. On the ninth day of October, Comrade Kalik, submerging her individual emotion to the stern necessity of the mass struggle, reported a forbidden radio and was instrumental in the capture of 11 traitors who were listening to the despicable lies broadcast by the enemies of the People Government. Comrade, let me add a personal note. Not for one moment was Comrade Kalik swayed by bourgeois sentimentality. Not for one moment did she listen to the pleas of these foolish and misguided traitors. She came personally to me and made her report. Let her act be an example. The execution of these traitors, a lesson and a warning.
2: Stand beside me.
1: Battalion, pass in review.
2: Of course, you realize that your little exploit doesn't rate all this, comrade.
3: Why do you bother, then?
2: To encourage others to get information.
3: Do I not get something extra because my father was among the traitors?
2: Perhaps. Tell me. How did you feel about that part?
3: I had no feeling, one way or the other. He would not accept the new order. He had to be pushed aside. He was a fool.
2: Good, comrade. You have passed your test.
3: What test?
2: My dear comrade, do you think we are so stupid we didn't know your father was listening to foreign broadcasts?
3: Why did you not arrest him?
2: He wanted to know what you would do when you found out. You were followed that night from the moment you left the house.
3: I see. Suppose I had gone soft-hearted and not turned them in because of my father.
2: Then you would have gotten a zero on your final examination. Agents who fail are useless.
4: And then, Grandmother, the man in the uniform placed a bright blue ribbon around her neck, and on it was a red star. The most beautiful thing I have ever seen. And the band played, and the people cheered, and Mother stood on the platform, and the army marched by her, and...
5: Hush, child.
4: Grandmother, are you crying?
5: Finish your supper.
4: Mother says only children of the foolish capitalists cry.
5: Come from the window. Finish your supper.
4: Oh, I am too excited to eat. Oh, there I go again. I am supposed to hide my feelings. You are never to let the enemy know what you are thinking. Oh. Here they come. The man in uniform drove her home.
5: May God have mercy.
6: Good night, comrade.
7: Good night.
4: Mother's coming. Oh, Grandmother, I hope she has the star.
7: Not a piece of jewelry, little one. It is worn only on special occasions.
5: Oh,
7: stop sniveling.
4: Let me see the decoration.
7: Here, it is in this case.
4: Oh.
7: You may look at it.
4: It is even more beautiful than I thought. If it were mine, I would wear it every minute. Mother, may I put it on?
5: No, child, don't.
7: Why not, if she wishes? Yes, Ella. You may put it on.
4: My, it is heavy. I think it is real gold. Grandmother, is it not the most beautiful medal you have ever seen?
5: It is horrible. A disgrace. Don't touch it. Still, leave Ella alone.
4: I would give anything to have one like it. Mother, what must I do to win one?
5: Do not ask questions. Tell the child. Tell her now that she may know you for what you are. You betrayer. You Judas.
3: You are a hysterical old woman. Shut up.
4: Please, please, tell me.
5: Are you ashamed to tell her about the new order? The new order. That God is unknown. The old decencies are mocked. The men tremble at the knock of the door. When children are decorated for betraying to death those who gave them life.
3: Be still, I tell you.
5: When there's nothing left to live for, I no longer fear you. Tell the child that after you were away for years, we thought you had come home for love of your parents. Tell her how, with sly questions, you set the trap.
3: Father lied to me about where he went.
5: As he lied to me to protect us if he were caught.
3: I had no choice. I had to report him.
4: Mother, did Grandfather do something he should not have?
5: No!
3: There will be no more discussion.
5: Tell her how you followed him that night. It was easy. The ground covered with snow. Tell her how you trapped him with the others listening to the radio.
3: It was forbidden. He knew it.
5: Tell how you ran to the secret police and informed.
4: Oh, Mother got the medal for tattling.
5: Yes, child. Know the truth that you may despise her the rest of your life.
4: This beautiful medal. And speeches at the parade just for telling on Grandfather.
5: Oh, merciful God. Lena, what have you done to this child?
3: Ella, give me the medal and go to bed.
4: Oh, let me wear it just a little more.
3: No.
4: Just to run upstairs so I may see myself in the big mirror.
3: You will give it to me at once.
4: Oh, yes, Mother.
3: No. Go to bed.
4: Yes, Mother. Mother?
3: Yes, what now?
4: Who is Judas?
2: Enter. One moment, Comrade Kalik.
3: You sent for me?
2: Your usefulness here is at an end. You have a new assignment.
3: Where is it? And when do I leave?
2: The United States in about 2 weeks. You will enter at New York and then go on to Washington.
3: What do I do in Washington?
2: Detailed instructions will be given you there. But in general, you will get information to help us compromise the personnel responsible for radio broadcast to foreign countries.
3: They are that serious?
2: My dear comrade, we don't like to shoot good farmers and technicians, even though they are foolish enough to listen. In some respects, these broadcasts are as dangerous as an atomic bomb.
3: I see. I am honored to have such an important mission.
2: When people listen, it shows a spirit of rebellion and disbelief. And even their music contaminates the air like some insidious fallout.
3: I will do my best at all times.
2: I hope so. Some of our agents seem to lose their sense of dedication when they stay in America. They become complacent.
3: You need not worry about me. I have dreamed of helping to destroy America all through my training. Then I was put in a unit of English-speaking comrades. I read American books and papers. I hoped, but I could not be sure.
2: It was all planned. Your trip home was your final test. Fortunately, you passed.
3: Do I travel alone?
2: Your child will go with you. That is part of your usefulness. You are a respectable widow. There will be some important instructions, and the child is not so likely to be searched. You will arrive in New York just before the bourgeois Christmas holiday. Travel then will be heavy and the customs overloaded with work.
3: Any other instructions?
2: I have told you all that was told to me. Other instructions will follow. Now, first, you will go to Paris. So go home and pack and be ready to move on at the moment's notice.
3: Very well.
2: Oh, Comrade Kalik.
3: Yes?
2: I hope I have made it clear to you what happens to agents who fail.
3: Perfectly. I am not going to fail.

0: yourself, Scotty?
1: We have to get Flight 17 going over.
0: No? Looking for something special?
1: Yeah.
0: I told the wife I'd be home early to help the kids trim the tree.
1: And me. Just after I told the wife I'd be in all evening, the chief calls me and tells me to get down here.
0: What's the dope on Flight 17?
1: It's a half hour late now. Headwind.
0: Uh-huh. And just what are we looking for?
1: Well, it just came through that someone on this flight was, get this, very likely communist agent with instructions for someone in Washington.
0: Someone? We don't know who?
1: No.
0: Oh, brother. That means checking every last person. And that plane will be loaded.
1: That's right.
0: Well, excuse me. I'd better call my wife and tell her to get her sister to help with the tree.
2: Ella, listen. We land soon. You know what you are to do if you are questioned or searched?
3: I say nothing. I understand very little English.
2: Yes. What else?
3: I smile at the men if they ask questions. I try to make them like me. I cry and cling to your desk if they ask too many questions.
2: Good. Now, what about the wrapping on this box?
3: You tell them I have a doll, but if they unwrap it, I try to hold the paper. But if they take it, I make no sign.
2: Remember, Ella, a great deal depends on you.
3: Why is the wrapping so important?
2: That is not for you to know. Nor do I, for that matter. Just do as you're told.
3: Yes, Mother. But capitalists are stupid. So there's nothing to worry about, is there?
2: Nothing at all. But some are brighter than others. It would go hard with me if we were found violating one of their silly rules.
3: Would they put you in prison? And me too?
2: The Americans are very cruel. They might shoot me.
4: Attention all passengers, Flight 17. Stand by for inspection. Please have passports ready.
1: You hold down the office, Frank. I'll get the boys working on the passengers.
5: Right.
1: You take it. I'm on my way.
0: Yes. Speaking. Yes, sir. Scotty's running them through now. Yes, sir. I'll call the minute we find anything at all likely.
3: What are they going to do?
2: Check our passports and baggage.

0: Yes, sir. Scotty's running them through now. Yes, sir. I'll call the minute we find anything at all likely.
1: What are they going to do?
2: Check our passports and baggage. It should not take long.
3: Form a line, please, outside the ropes. I'm very sorry. I know you're all anxious to get home, and I'll clear you as fast as possible.
0: Well, now what, Scotty?
3: Not a thing we can hold anyone on. Huh.
0: Gonna call the chief?
3: Well, you know what he'll say. Keep looking.
0: Yeah, yeah. You know, it would help a lot if we knew what we were looking for.
3: Still, the chief doesn't pass on a tip if it doesn't come from a reliable source.
0: I know, I know. But suppose they got wise to our undercover man and tipped their carrier off in time to try something else.
3: Could be.
0: Can't hold them all night, you know.
3: I know. We've got to find something or clear them.
0: So?
3: I'm running them through once more, just for luck. Call them in, one at a time.
0: Okay. Who do you want first?
3: Bring that woman with the little girl. They look tired.
0: All right. Come in, please.
4: Oh, are we permitted to go?
0: I'm sorry, not quite yet.
3: Just a few questions, if you don't mind.
4: Of course.
3: Well, let's see now. Something I wanted to ask you. Oh, yes. When I talked to you before, it struck me that for a European, you spoke excellent English.
4: Thank you.
3: Why is that? My kids take 4 years of French, and it's all they can do to translate a fancy menu.
4: Perhaps in Europe, foreign languages are taught at an earlier age.
0: Well, now, Ella, is this your first trip on a plane?
4: Oh, she understands very little English.
0: Oh.
3: I thought they began English early in Europe.
4: Well, she's only 9. We usually start languages at 10.
3: Why did you decide on English for your language?
4: It's required. The child has to learn it as a second language.
3: Hear that, Frank? The kids in Europe have to learn English.
0: Yeah. From the way my kids speak, maybe I should send them to Europe. What's in the box, Ella?
3: She's got a doll. It's been checked.
0: Oh.
1: What is that?
0: Huh? Oh, she's pointing to the tree. Well, Ella, that's a Christmas tree.
3: Hasn't your child seen a Christmas tree before?
4: Well, never one like this, with electric lights and, so elaborately decorated.
3: She'll see plenty of them here. If you're in New York for the holidays, take her to Radio City.
4: Oh, I will. Now, may we go?
3: Yes. Sorry to have delayed you so long.
4: Not at all. In Europe, one is accustomed to rigid inspection.
3: Well, good night. Have a happy holiday.
4: Thank you. Ella? Tom? Ella?
0: She seems to be interested in the star on top of the tree. Ella, do you like that star? Hmm?
3: Well, she can have it. Just a minute, I'll take it off.
4: Please, don't trouble.
3: Oh, it's no trouble at all. Here you are, Ella.
4: Ella, dear, what do you say when one gives you a gift?
1: Thank you. But I do not want that shabby star.
4: We really must hurry. Come, Ella.
1: But it's no good.
0: Well, how do you like that?
3: It's funny. Just a minute there.
4: I apologize for my child. She's tired and upset.
3: I thought she didn't understand English.
4: Well, only a little. She's picked up a few words.
0: Ella, you said you didn't want the star. Why not?
1: I want a star like Mother's.
4: Ella!
0: What?
4: Oh, you mean that little trinket I bought in Paris, don't you?
3: Just a moment. Let the child speak.
0: Tell me about this star, Ella.
1: It is a beautiful red star on a bright blue ribbon so that it can be worn around her neck.
0: Uh-huh.
1: She promised me she would let me wear it, but she did not bring it with her.
4: Pay no attention to her. She's just an imaginative child and likes to dramatize herself. She makes up all kinds of fantastic stories.
3: I'd like to hear some of them. Go on, Frank.
0: Did she buy this star?
1: No.
0: Well, how did she get it?
1: A man in uniform put it around her neck. And then all the people cheered, and hundreds of men in uniform marched by, and they saluted her.
3: Why did the man give her this decoration?
4: Ella.
1: She got it for telling on Grandfather.
4: She's a child. She doesn't know what she's saying. And you've no right to question her.
3: Be quiet.
0: Your mother told something about your grandfather, and she was decorated? What was it she told, Ella?
1: He was listening to a radio with other men. And the police arrested them.
0: I see.
1: If I tell you a secret, will you give me a decoration?
3: What secret? About your mother?
1: I will not tell unless you promise me a star like hers.
3: You'll get a star and a blue ribbon. But I can't promise you the cheers.

0: Salute.
1: Now, what is this secret?
2: My doll?
3: Ella. Ella, I am your mother.
2: My doll is wrapped in paper. She doesn't want you to see.
0: No, you don't. Now, sit quiet, or I'll have to use the cuffs. Frank, take that box along with the wrapping. Get them to the lab.
1: Right.
0: It's probably just information, but there might be a bomb to destroy the evidence. I'll have to take them down to headquarters. You phone the chief.
1: Okay.
2: You're not going to hurt Mother, are you?
0: Ella, don't you have any idea what you've just done?
2: I don't want her hurt. I just want a pretty decoration like hers. That's all.

0: 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In the cast, Basha Chimek, Kate Wilkinson, Evelyn Juster, Abby Lewis, Owen Jordan, and Marco Daniels. 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

In the animal world, there is the hunter and the hunted, hound and fox, hawk and sparrow, chicken and worm. We in the topmost species have also joined the hunt. But who is to judge precisely which of us are hounds or foxes as we enter the chase?

0: Potter, you're a bum. You heard me. You're a bum. This is Charlie Morgan telling it right to you in your own dictaphone, Potter. Because of your pigheadedness, you missed the biggest news beat since the atom bomb, and I'm laughing at you, Potter, right up my sleeve. I only wish the joke was really funny. But it's sad, Potter. It's downright pitiful. Remember the day you canned me, Mr. Editor? Remember the day you bounced me off the staff? Big Wheel, sitting on a rubber inner tube behind your lousy desk, fat, complacent, smug. A law unto yourself down here in South America. Top foot kisser for the Continental Press. Yeah, I can still see you wiggle that fat cigar around your greasy mouth and hear you tell me.
1: Morgan, you're fired.
0: I'm what?
1: Fired. Five-letter word. Look it up. Synonym for bounce, can, withhold salary from, and dismiss without notice.
0: Well, why?
1: Why what?
0: Am I fired?
1: Oh, several reasons. I won't list them all, just two of them. A, you drink too much. B, you're a rotten reporter.
0: Now, wait a minute.
1: No point in arguing, Charlie. As a newspaper man, you're through. Particularly here in South America. And you know it.
0: Yeah, I guess I do.
1: The AP fired you first, then you lost your berth with UP. I gave you a berth here on Continental because I felt sorry for you. You didn't appreciate it.
0: I don't want to lecture, Potter.
1: Too much vino, Charlie. Too many senoritas. This is a newspaper office. Not Hollywood's version of what a newspaper office ought to be like. Days are gone when reporters wore their hats on the backs of their heads and scooped the town while having a quick one at Harry's Peak. You've got to work for a living if you want to keep a job, Johnny.
0: Yeah, I guess you're right.
1: I'll tell you what I'll do. I'll stake you to the tourist plane fare back to New York. It's 5,500 miles due north, Charlie, and I don't expect you to walk.
0: Keep your stake, Potter.
1: Oh?
0: I'll get along. Maybe you're right about the hooch and the dame. But when you call me a rotten reporter, I should have kept your teeth.
1: Don't try any rough stuff, Margaret.
0: Blind drunk, I'm better than you'll ever be, and I'll prove it.
1: How?
0: I'll let you know. Right after I wind up cockeyed. You were half right anyway, Potter. I couldn't hold a job. That's why I came down to S.A. in the first place. My rep in the States was getting too bad. But the atmosphere south of the Amazon didn't change me, Potter, and I knew it when I wandered into that tourist-ridden cocktail lounge at the El Canto Hotel and found a place for myself at the bar.
2: Done a scotch, Chico. Pronto.
3: Un martini muy seco, por favor.
4: Dispense, señor. You are an American reporter, are you not?
0: I was.
4: You do not remember me?
0: No.
4: The name is Gonzalez. We met in Rio 2 years ago. I worked for a magazine at that time, El Estilo.
0: So what?
4: I have something to offer you, senor, for a little money.
0: No, thanks.
4: You do not even know what it is I have for you.
0: Whatever it is, I'm not interested. Go peddle it somewhere else.
4: If that is how you feel about the most astounding piece of news since Hiroshima?
0: What are you guessing about?
4: I am taking a big risk by talking to you this way, senor. More than one man has been thrown into the river for the piranha fish to feast on. Within minutes, they can slip onto the bone so that nothing is left.
0: You're a cheerful character.
4: But for a sum, senor, a small sum, I will give you the newsbeat of the century.
0: Better try drinking your martinis through a straw. You're loaded.
4: Don't be a fool. Won't you even listen to me?
0: I'm listening, but you don't say anything. What's this big news scoop all about?
4: I can only tell you at this time that it concerns a missing person. A man the world thought was dead, who has suddenly reappeared.
0: Oh, big deal.
4: It is a big deal, senor. And since you are so stubborn about
0: it... Wait a minute.
4: Well?
0: All right. You've got a beat. I'll buy it if it's right. But, what is it?
4: Will you pay $500?
0: Maybe.
4: Do you have $500 in American money?
0: I can get it.
4: Very well, senor. In that case, you're being watched, senor.
0: Watched?
4: Do not look around. I am in the hotel, room 413. Meet me there in exactly 1 hour.
0: 413.
4: Leave the hotel first and then return. Make sure you are not followed, senor. Your life may depend on it.
0: He turned and slunk out of the bar like an animal afraid of being cornered. I waited 10 minutes, then walked through the lobby and left the hotel. I strolled up the avenue to kill a little time, then crossed the plaza and started to circle back. It was at that point that I first had the feeling of being shadowed. 20 minutes later, I was standing in front of room 413. I rapped once and waited, then rapped again. Then I tried the door and found it open. The room seemed empty at first, but when I crossed to the window, I saw an arm sticking out from behind the couch. There was a body attached to the arm, Potter. Gonzalez's body. And as I lifted his head, I saw the bullet hole in his chest. Gonzalez.
5: Senor. Morgan.
0: Who plugged you, Gonzalez? Tell me.
5: They know about you, senor. They will be next. Run. Run, senor. For your life.
0: The next thing I heard was a death rattle, and I lowered what was left of Gonzalez to the floor. My first impulse was to get out of there fast, but as I started for the door, I noticed a photograph standing near the bed. It was a picture of a woman, and I grabbed it on a hunch and yanked it out of the frame. That was when they made attempt number one, Potter, to shut me up. The shots came from the window, and they missed me by a hair. I bounded out into the car and started racing down the hall when I heard footsteps behind me, and I knew I was being chased. I could almost hear the next two bullets whistle past my ear, and it was no time to stand on ceremony. I grabbed the nearest doorknob with a prayer that was answered when the door pushed open, and I slammed in and locked it behind me as I staggered into somebody's room.
6: I beg your pardon?
0: Excuse me.
6: May I ask who you are?
0: 10 more seconds, and it would have been who I was.
6: What are you doing in my room?
0: I'm running, mister.
6: Running?
0: Yeah, from a gun. Somebody out in that car that thinks there's an open season on Americans.
6: Is this some kind of practical joke?
0: Didn't you hear the shots?
6: No.
0: Well, I heard them, mister, and they were meant for me.
6: Just a moment, my friend.
0: Don't open that door.
6: Please.
0: Well?
6: All is empty.
0: You're sure?
6: Look for yourself.
0: Yeah, the guy who was chasing me must have taken a powder, which suits me fine.
6: Please, exactly what is this all about?
0: Man's been murdered, room 413.
6: On this floor? Let me see.
0: Now, wait a minute, mister. They've had 5 tries at me up to now, and I don't want number 6 to hit the jackpot.
6: I tell you, there's no one here in the corridor, my friend. Now, show me the corpse.
0: This way.
6: Incidentally, who are you?
0: Charlie Morgan's my name.
6: Well, mine is Stuben. Kurt Stuben. And, Charlie, do you mind if I suggest that you have liquor on your breath?
0: Okay. So I had a quick one. One, mind you. That's not enough to dream up a yarn like this, is it? This is the room.
6: Very well. The room is empty, my friend.
0: Empty?
6: Quite.
0: But he was lying over there, near the couch.
6: Perhaps your corpse fell down to the bar for a beer, huh?
0: Oh, these boys work fast. They got him out of here while I was ducking slugs in the hall. Oh, I'm sure now that Gonzalez had a story. And what a story. If it's hot enough to kill for, it must be blazing.
6: What kind of a story are you referring to?
0: A missing man. Must be a big shot. I guess he turned up somewhere, but who? Where? What are you smiling at?
6: Was I smiling?
0: You think I'm off my conk?
6: No, not exactly. Perhaps you did run into something important, and the man was killed because of it. Wouldn't it be wiser to forget?
0: Is that a suggestion or a threat?
6: A threat? Why should I threaten you?
0: Look, I've got part of a front page banner headline in my pocket, Bub, and if a certain faceted editor will give me 5 minutes, you can read all about it in the next edition. He smiled again, then stuck a monocle in the corner of his eye and looked me over like I was some kind of bug under glass. He was still gawking at me with all his molars showing when I left the room. As soon as I stepped out into the street from the hotel lobby, I knew I'd made another mistake. I should have called your Potter from a phone booth inside, but it was too late now. Right behind me, blocking the doorway, was a guy with a chest like a barrel and a face like an ape's. He was watching me with an ugly scowl. One of his mitts was inside his pocket, wrapped around the gun. I began to walk, and so did he. And then I started to run. I tried to lose myself in the narrow street, but he stuck to me like glue, and any second I expected to hear his revolver crack and feel the lead burn through my spine. Then, just as I thought my legs would give out, I spotted a shopping arcade, and I ducked inside with the crowd. A few seconds later, I looked behind me, and he was gone. I ducked into a phone booth.

0: The Charlie Morgan powder.
1: Well, Charlie?
0: Listen, I'm calling from a phone booth near the Avenue of Rio Carter. I just got a tip. It's a hot one.
1: What kind of a tip?
0: A guy's been missing. He's supposed to be dead, but he's shown up again.
1: What guy?
0: Well, I don't know yet.
1: Oh, brother.
0: Now, listen to me, Potter.
1: What kind of a pinch are you trying to hand me, Morgan? You drunk again?
0: Don't be a chump. A man's been murdered because of this thing. I saw his body.
1: Where?
0: The El Cato Hotel.
1: You notify the police?
0: Well, no.
1: Why not?
0: Because his body disappeared.
1: Along with the pink elephant?
0: Oh, for the love of Mike, stop baiting me. Will you? This is on the level, Potter. I swear it. I've got a photograph. Some dame. She might be his lady friend. If I can find out who she
1: is... All right. Come up to the office. Let's see what goes.
0: Do I get my job back if this thing hooks up?
1: If it doesn't, I'll have you thrown in the river. Let the piranha fishes eat you alive.
0: Yeah, I'm on my way, Potter. Just sit tight. But I wasn't on my way, at least not yet, because I suddenly spotted the gorilla who'd been chasing me coming through the arcade. I ducked out of the phone booth just as he caught my eye, and we both started moving together. He was big, but I was fast. And 10 seconds later, I tumbled into a cab that was parked in front of the arcade and yelled, "Cali Marquez! Uno, dos, cinco! Pronto, hombre!" I looked back through the window and saw him standing on the curb. The sun was down, the streets were getting dark, but I could have sworn I saw a smile on his face as my cab jumped away. 5 minutes later, I knew the joke was on me. Driver.
2: Hombre. You call, senor?
0: Where are you going?
2: Calle Marte, senor.
0: This isn't the way to the Calle Marte. You're going north.
2: Si, senor.
0: Como?
2: A shortcut, senor.
0: ¿Está usted bien seguro?
2: Pues sí, señor.
0: Hey, wait a minute. Stop the car. I'm getting out. Did you hear me, hombre? Stop that jalopy, you stupid-looking clown, before
2: I... Be quiet, señor. And enjoy the ride.
0: I saw it when I leaned over. A German Luger, as big as a cannon, was strapped to his gear shift. And he had one hand on the wheel and the other on the gun button. We drove for 20 minutes more in silence while I weighed the odds against trying to take him from behind. He was doing 50 by that time, and we were on the open road at least 5 miles from town. But gun or no gun, I wasn't going to let him waltz me around again, Willie. So I moved up suddenly and grabbed his throat while his hand shot up and pressed the Luger muzzle against my cheek. Yeah, got him. Stop this car.
2: Let go. I shoot.
0: Go ahead, and I'll twist this wheel right off the road.
2: I swear I shoot.
0: Let go.
2: Hey, look out.

0: We hit a tree head-on and the car was a wreck. I got out of it lucky with a twisted shoulder and a cut on my cheek, while the driver's head smacked into the dashboard and knocked him cold.
1: Hey, hombre. Wake up. Hombre.
2: Yes, sir.
1: Take it easy, hombre. Now, I've got the Luger. Can you stand?
2: No puedo andar.
1: Try it. Come on, get on your feet.
2: Caramba.
1: That's better. Now, let's keep it in English. You were pretty good at it before. What's the deal?
2: Senor.
1: Who paid you to take me for a ride?
2: I do not remember.
1: Will you remember better if I massage your skull with this Luger?
2: Senor, por favor. I'm a poor man. For a few pesos, I do someone a favor.
1: A few pesos? I'm not worth much, am I?
2: I was not to hurt you, senor. Just to drive you to the house.
1: What house?
2: It is near here.
1: Okay, let's go.
2: Senor?
1: I said let's go to that house, hombre.
0: He took me through the woods about a half a mile, till we reached a broken-down shack with a car parked in front of it. It was a big job, European, a Mercedes, and it looked incongruous standing in front of a hovel. I nudged the guy with my gun, and we stopped for a minute while I took stock of the surroundings. This the joint?
2: Si.
0: Who owns that car?
2: I don't know, senor.
0: Who lives in the shack?
2: I don't know, senor.
0: Do you know you're alive?
2: Si, senor.
0: Congratulations. Come on, we're moving up to that busted window to see who's inside. We approached the window slowly, bent half over, and when we reached the house wall, I raised my head inch by inch until I could peer through the broken glass. The first guy I noticed was the hatchet man who'd chased me through the streets, and then I spotted the guy who called himself Kurt Steuben. Between them was another character with his back to me, and his head hunched over, almost hidden by an upturned coat collar. This was the missing man, the guy Gonzalez told me about. But before I could get a good look at his face, his sidekick spotted me, raised his hand, and fired point blank through the window. I felt a stab of pain in my right wrist, and I dropped the gun. Then everything happened at once. The driver lunged, the shack door opened, the air was filled with oaths, orders, and whistling. How I got back to town, Potter, I don't know. I remember how dark it was as I tore through the woods, and the way my spine crawled every time I heard a noise behind me and thought they were closing in. But I found the highway at last, and bummed a ride back into the city on a banana cart. That was when you came into the picture again, you great, big, lovable slob.
3: Morgan?
0: Yeah, Morgan.
3: What's happened to you? You're a mess.
0: I'll tell you what happened to me, Potter. I've been conned, chased, mauled, and shot at. I played tag with a gunman and wound up crawling out of a car wreck with a radiator cap in my teeth.
3: Oh, your wrist?
0: Ah, it's just a little flesh wound. Forget it. Listen, I'm convinced I walked into the biggest rhubarb since Lincoln's assassination. Somebody big's on the loose, Potter. Someone so hot his pals go in for mass murder just to keep it quiet.
3: I'll wait just a minute, Charlie.
0: Oh, you wait. How do you think I got into this condition, playing jacks? I tell you, there's something tremendous going on, Potter, bigger than anything I've ever handled in my life. Look at this picture. It's the one I took from Gonzalez's room. She must have been his girlfriend, and he knew all the answers. And if he knew who this mystery character is, she will.
3: But she doesn't.
0: If I can find it. What did you say?
3: I said she doesn't. And the whole thing's a tempest in a teapot.
0: No, that's an original expression. How can you tell what this dame knows?
3: Because she's inside my private office.
0: She's what?
3: They found Gonzalez's body half an hour ago. She came in to give me the story. Gonzalez was mixed up with a small-time heister, a crook who broke out of jail.
0: A crook who... And you believe that yarn?
3: Why not?
0: Look at me, that's why not. Would a small-time crook have an organization so slick I can't move down the street without being tailed by a walking arsenal?
3: Oh, now take it easy, Charlie. Here she comes.
4: I'm going now.
3: Well, thank you for coming in to see us. This is Mr. Morgan. He was the man who found your fiancé's body. Miss Friar Tallon.
4: But
3: this
4: has been terrible. I warned him, faced him to change his ways. He wouldn't listen. And when he tried to tell you Claire Rivera was hiding out, he was murdered. Found his body in the woods. Outside
5: of the city. Who's Rivera?
3: The con who escaped. They got an alarm out for him.
0: You're an American, Miss Fallon?
4: I was educated in Chicago. Why do I?
0: Gonzalez was Spanish.
4: Of course.
0: Just wondering where he met him.
4: Yes. I knew him for the past 2 years. He wasn't a criminal. He was a well-educated man. He met the wrong companion. I loved his family. Goodbye, Mr. Potts. It's been very kind.
3: Goodbye, Miss Howard.
4: Mr. Morgan. Goodbye.
0: So long.
4: I wish I could help you both. Please. Bye.
0: She's lying, Potter.
3: What?
0: They set this up to put us off the scent. They'll probably knock off this escape con themselves so he can take the rap for killing Gonzalez. But I'm not going to let it go at that.
3: What are you going to do?
0: They've been on my tail for the past 8 hours. Now it's my turn. I'm going to chase Miss Friar Talon.
1: I saw her enter a cab as I hit the street, and I climbed into another one and followed. We drove up the main drag to the center of town, and her taxi stopped in front of one of the plushier joints, a big white stone affair that looked like an embassy. She walked inside, and I went around to the back and let myself in through the service entrance. I passed through a butler's pantry, then a hall, and found her in a reception room, just taking off her hat.
0: Hello again.
5: You?
0: Me.
5: You followed me?
0: Sure.
5: Why?
0: Because you lied before. Gonzalez wasn't mixed up with a small-time gangster. This rhubarb is bigger.
5: You're very rash, my good-looking friend.
0: Uh-huh. The word is stubborn.
5: As long as you're here, sit down, relax. I'll get you a drink.
0: No, don't bother. And stay away from that desk drawer.
5: What are you looking for? A gun?
0: I'm becoming a very cautious guy, lady.
5: Don't be silly.
0: You've changed a little in the last half hour, baby.
5: Have I?
0: Mm-hmm. And Potter's obviously gave a pretty good imitation of the bereft sweetheart.
5: Well, since you were astute enough to see through my story, why bother to play act anymore?
0: Who's the man with the upturned coat collar?
5: Beg your pardon?
0: I saw his back in the trouble outside of town. He's the one who's supposed to be dead, isn't he?
5: I thought you already knew all the answers.
0: What's his name, honey?
5: I haven't the slightest idea. You sure you won't have a drink?
0: And have you flavored it with cyanide? No, thanks.
5: You don't mind if I have one, then.
0: So you were educated in the States, huh?
5: I was.
0: Where were you born?
5: In a hospital.
0: Ah, very funny. You've got me in stitches.
5: You're such a nice-looking boy. Why do you want to bring trouble on yourself?
0: I like trouble. It agrees with my appetite.
5: Be careful of your choice of food. I wouldn't want you to upset your stomach.
0: As soon as you finish that drink, sweetie, you can get your hat.
5: Oh, we going somewhere?
0: Policia, senorita.
5: You're not serious.
0: Do I look like I'm laughing?
5: You couldn't possibly take me to the police, darling.
0: No? Why not?
5: Because that gun you were looking for is in someone else's hand. And he's standing right behind you.
6: Good evening.
0: Herr Steuben, I presume. Looks like we're back where we started. I was running, wasn't I? And one of your goons was on my tail.
6: But the chase ends here. Friar.
5: Yes?
6: Bring the car onto the back and call Bauer.
5: What shall I tell him?
6: Say, the fox is cornered. We will dispose of the pelt on the bridge.
5: You want me to drive you there?
6: Yeah, Schnell.
0: Are we taking a little ride?
6: Exactly.
0: Is this trip necessary?
6: You are a warm one, mein Herr, but we will cool you off. You will walk out of this house and into the car with both your hands in your pockets. You will be careful not to utter a sound. Make myself clear?
0: Very.
6: Good. And let me warn you, my friend, one false move, and I shoot to kill.
0: We drove in silence until we left the city limits. And any bright ideas I had about making a break were dampened slightly by the rod he was pressing against my ribs. I didn't know where we were going, and I didn't bother to ask because I had a funny feeling I wasn't coming back.
6: Stay on this road, Fire.
5: I know the way, Kurt.
6: Are you comfortable, my friend?
0: Oh, extremely.
6: Good.
0: Look, as long as my future doesn't look very promising, you might ease that gnawing sense of curiosity that's been burning me up the past 12 hours.
6: And for which you have paying stiff price.
0: Who is Who's this mystery guy who's so hot you've got to keep him under wraps by leaving a trail of stiffs from here to the Amazon?
6: You will know who he is very shortly, my friend.
0: You mean I'm going to see him?
6: Yes.
0: When?
6: As soon as you reach the bridge.
0: And what happens after that?
6: I prefer not to discuss that. It's a very distressing subject.
0: Especially for me.
6: You see, it is very important that your body is not found. It would create a greater disturbance than Gonzalez, merely because you're a newspaper man.
0: Oh, you flatter me.
6: So we will leave it to the piranha fish to dispose of you. Have you seen them operate?
0: What?
6: They attack in schools. Give them 10 minutes and they can do away with anything alive that happens to drop into the water.
0: I just can't wait.
7: The bridge.
6: Yeah, I see the car is there already. Stop here, Fryer.
0: The bridge was a wobbly affair, made of wood, suspended across the river below. A car was parked in the center. The Mercedes I saw before, and the guy behind the wheel must have been the gorilla who chased me in the arcade. But it was the second man I was interested in, the one with the upturned collar. And he was standing just outside the car in the center of the bridge, watching it.
6: You ask to have your curiosity satisfied, my friend. Look for yourself.
0: Who is he?
6: You cannot see?
0: No, he's in the shadows and his collar's still turned up around his head.
6: Friar.
7: Yes?
6: Drive on across the bridge. I will take care of this one here. You are honored, my friend. He has come down himself to see that we dispose of you properly.
0: But who is he? I can't see him. What's his name?
6: His name, my friend,
8: the bridge is cracking! Silver!

The bridge was weak, and it couldn't hold the weight of those two heavy cars. Just as it buckled, I leaped free to the bank, but Steuben went down with the others. As the cars bubbled underwater, I saw the surface suddenly come alive with piranha fish as they moved in for the kill. The next thing I knew, a head bobbed up in the water, gasping for air. It was the mystery man with the upturned coat collar, and just before the fish pulled him under, I caught a glimpse of a trick mustache and heard him scream. Well, Potter, you know what piranha fish can do. I searched the riverbank for an hour or two, but all I found was part of an overcoat, the coat the trick mustache was wearing. Inside, I found a billfold, Potter, and in the billfold, a water-soaked card. It looked like some kind of a political party identification tag. Only the ink had run, and I could hardly read what it said. But I was able to make out two things on the card, Potter. One was a crossed symbol in the form of a swastika on the upper right-hand corner, and the other was what was left of a name on the bottom. A first name, Potter. Adolf.

The Chase was created and written for the National Broadcasting Company by Lawrence Klee. Featured in tonight's cast was Vincent Hayward. Others were Doris Dalton, Sneffen Schnabel, Wendell Holmes, and Louis Van Ruten. The Chase was directed and transcribed by Walter McGraw.

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0: The early 1860s, the Treasury Department's Secret Service has been engaged in suppressing the counterfeiting of United States coins and currency. Dealing as they do with ruthless criminals, the Treasury men face many dangers. But one Secret Service agent, Barry Stanford, is suddenly confronted with a case of murder. As our story begins, he is completely unaware that in a sleazy downtown pool hall and saloon, two men are making plans. Plans which must inevitably invite his professional interference. Listen.
1: My dear fellow, there's no reason for you to adopt this belligerent attitude.
2: Look, mister, for the last time, no drinks on the cuff.
1: I told you I would pay.
2: How? That suit you're wearing is so old, the pockets couldn't hold money, even if you had some, which you haven't.
3: Excuse me.
2: Yes, what is it?
3: Well, I'm glad to buy this old guy a drink. Here, take it out of this.
2: Oh, yes, sir.
1: Oh, my deepest thanks to you, sir.
3: You're quite welcome.
1: To your health, sir.
3: Thank you.
1: Thank you again, young man.
3: You don't remember me, do you?
1: Now, let me recall.
3: I know you. You're William Sweet, huh?
1: I'm flattered you know my name, sir.
3: I was around when you'd done a job for Big Tony.
1: Oh, to be sure, of course. Your name is...
3: Bradley. Owen Bradley.
1: Of course, Owen. It's a pleasure to see you again, my boy. To your health.
3: Yeah, you still work for Big Tony?
1: No, I'm a freelance.
3: I seen some of them $20 bills you made for Big Tony. Hey, they were swell.
1: Well, I've been intending to get into operation again. I've been looking for a man who could work with me.
3: Doing what?
1: Outside work, you know, passing the bills. Say, you might be just the fellow.
3: Well, that's real nice of you to say that.
1: I mean it. Do you think you might be interested?
3: Sure.
1: Splendid. Barkeep.
2: Yes, what is it?
1: Another round of drinks, sir, please.
2: Now, who's paying?
3: I am.
1: Bless you, my boy. Oh, this is going to be a delightful partnership.
4: And I thought we'd better just check it out. Yeah, I'm calling on the phone of my car. I was driving along 2nd Avenue when I spotted this guy on the sidewalk. I thought Sweets was still in the pen, but this guy is a dead ringer for him. We sent Sweets up 5 years ago and he got a long sentence. Wait, hold it a second. He's going to an art supply store. I'll pull up and maybe get a better look at him when he comes out. Now, as I said, Sweet's got a long sentence. I'll find out if he's wanted. Maybe he's on parole, in which case we've got nothing to pick him up on so far. Right. Okay, get back to me. Thanks. Excuse me, miss. The clerk near the front of the store told me you waited on that man who just left.
5: Yes, sir?
4: Well, I'm Agent Stanford, Secret Service. Here's my ID. I'd like to ask you a couple of questions, if you don't mind.
5: My Secret Service? No, I don't mind.
4: I'd like to know about some of the things he purchased.
5: Well, he bought a boring. That's a cutting tool for engraving metal.
4: Uh-huh.
5: Some very fine pens and some special carbon paper used for transferring lines to metal.
4: Any dyes or inks?
5: Well, he bought a tube of green ink. Let's see, some very fine brushes. Oh, yeah, he did buy some dyes, but I don't remember just what colors. He bought several. That's about all as I remember.
4: Well, thank you. That's all I need to know for now.
5: Not too many calls for the kind of stuff he bought. Must be a real professional artist.
4: Oh, he is, miss. He is. He most certainly is.
6: Huh. Is that you, Owen?
3: Yeah, Peggy.
6: Come in here, will you?
3: What do you want, honey?
6: I want to talk to you about that Mr. Sweets.
3: Yeah, what about Sweets?
6: Look, you don't know because she ain't around this house all day. He's driving me crazy. For a week now, he's had me waiting on him, hand and foot, every 5 minutes, seems like.
3: What for?
6: What for? First, he's got to have a smock. He says no artist ever works without a smock. Then he's got to have that darn radio going half the time. Claims he needs his mood music.
3: The guy's a genius, honey.
6: To me, he's just a bum.
3: Where is he now?
6: Where else? Locked up in the bedroom. I'm not even allowed in there after I get his bed made. Oh, and another thing. My back feels like a pretzel from sleeping on that living room sofa.
3: What's he working on?
6: A plate for a $20 bill.
3: Hey, I thought he was going to do a 10 spot.
6: Oh, your genius changed his mind. Said Andrew Jackson's face has more character than George Washington's.
1: Ah, Mrs. Bradley, you're both here. Ah, that's excellent, because I have a small request to make of you.
3: Yeah, well, how's it coming?
1: Not as well as it should. No North Light.
3: North Light?
6: Oh, brother.
1: An artist must have a North Light to work in. You'd better look for another apartment.
6: Now, just a minute. There's a couple of things we got to get straightened out.
3: Now, look, honey.
6: Shut up.
1: Please, no bickering.
6: Look, You've been here a week now, right?
1: Approximately.
6: And in that time, we've fed you, bought you some decent clothes, and the supplies you said you needed. And I'm sick of it.
1: Mm.
6: I didn't like the deal in the first place, and I still don't. But I'm willing to put up with your artsy, crafty temperament if it'll pay off for Owen and me.
1: Oh, it'll pay off.
6: When?
1: When I've completed my work. After all, I'm a perfectionist and an artist, and
6: I'll save the corn. Quick, stalling, and tell us how long it'll be before that plate is finished.
1: I should have it completed, I would say, in a day or so.
6: Then button up your lip and your smock and get to work before money goes out of style.
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11: 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Unless we recognize that they're human beings with feelings, with skills, with a sense of responsibility, then we're adding a handicap that they can't overcome. Let's stop handicapping the handicapped. 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

0: Secret Service Agent Stafford speaking. Oh, hello, Andy. I was just about to call you. No, no luck yet. Now, Sweets hasn't been seen by anyone we've questioned since the day I talked with the girl in the art supply store. What? Well, of course it's urgent we find him, even if we ever question him. And he sure raised a few questions with those supplies he bought, the way he's apparently gone underground. I don't suppose any phonies have showed up yet, have they? No, I didn't think so. Okay, I'll let you know.
1: You know, Owen, I think Sweets is milking us. This may not be the Waldorf, but he ain't lived this high on the hog since he was sent up 5 years ago. He's running us. I'm going into that bedroom.
2: But he's working, Peggy. And you're the one who told him to keep working and finish up fast.
1: Look, I ain't been in there since yesterday. Even to make the bed. And I'm not going to spend another night on that sofa.
3: Well, I bring glad tidings. My task is completed.
1: I don't believe it.
3: I invite you to behold this masterpiece.
2: Hey, is that one of the new bills? Let me see it.
3: Don't touch it, please. The ink isn't dry. However, you may look at it. Now, you see?
1: Oh, not bad. Yeah, not bad.
3: My dear girl, it's perfection. Just gaze at Andrew Jackson's noble countenance. Huh? Observe that lofty brow, the sweep of the hair. Here's a genuine $20 note. Compare them.
2: Oh. Hey, yours is even better.
3: Naturally. Now compare the other side.
1: Oh, it looks good, all right.
3: If anyone had ever told me I'd surpassed myself, I wouldn't have believed it.
2: Mr. Sweets, I'm proud of you.
3: And I, in turn, am most grateful to you for all you've done for me. I intend to repay you handsomely.
2: What do you mean?
3: No, I mean for the money you advanced, the help you gave me.
1: Maybe I slipped a cog, but you and Owen are partners, ain't you?
3: I'm afraid there's some misunderstanding. We had no partnership agreement.
2: Are you serious?
3: Why, of course. Where did you get the idea we were partners?
2: What do you mean? That night in the saloon, you invited me to join you as a partner.
3: Oh, good heavens. I was drinking that night, wasn't I?
2: Yeah, but...
3: Oh, you must never believe anything I say when I'm inebriated.
1: Well, you told me yourself the first day you came here that you and Owen were partners. That's the only reason I put up with you in your lousy disposition.
2: And if you think you're going to slip out of the deal...
3: I told you that I'd repay you for your help. And now if you don't mind, I'm leaving.
2: Hey, you ain't going no place. We're going to settle on a 50-50 partnership.
3: Over my dead body.
2: Mr. Sweets, I think you just made yourself a deal.
0: About an hour ago in Western Parkway, the body had been dumped from a car... Well, if the body with a hole in its head is William Sweets, that complicates things. Well, where's the body now? Okay, I'll meet you at the morgue in 10 or 15 minutes.
4: It's right down at the end there, Mr. Stanford.
0: Thanks.
4: I'll take you to it. Of course you understand. We don't have anything positive on this.
0: I understand, but the man was murdered, whoever he is, and we must investigate.
4: Here we are, sir.
0: That's old man Sweets, all right.
4: He's been dead about 12 hours.
0: Now, where's your phone?
4: Just outside the door, sir.
0: Thanks.

0: Andy? Barry Stanford. The body was definitely that of William Sweets. Yeah, the bullet's over at ballistics now. No, there was nothing on the body. No identification, no nothing. Well, you may be wrong about that. Well, the phony bills may still show up. Maybe he turned out a batch and got killed after he completed his job. Well, you bet I'll stay on it. Meanwhile, you tell everybody to keep a sharp eye on paper money. Okay, will do. How about this one, Peggy? Take a look at it.
1: Hey, did you print that one?
0: Yeah.
1: Pretty good. I wouldn't have known it was a phony unless you told me.
0: Well, I'm getting the knack of it. From now on, every bill I print will be usable. Hey, I wonder if they found the old guy yet.
1: Who cares? To me, he's still a bum. Listen, we got to figure out a plan for passing these things.
0: Oh, Sweets filled me in on that operation.
1: Oh? Well, how do we do it?
0: He said you got to keep them scattered. Don't repeat your operation in any one neighborhood. He said to pick up a place where there's a lot of business, somewhere where people make change real quick, you know?
1: Yeah.
0: Like a movie theater. Hey, that may be a bad idea. The cashier in the box office is always busy and theaters are scattered all over town.
1: Oh, that sounds practical.
0: And here's another, hot off the press. Came out good, huh?
1: Oh, yeah. Hey, you're getting good at it.
0: Yeah. I'll knock off another couple of hundred of these and we'll start Operation Paper Hanging.
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3: Do that. 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
7: Well, do you think that ginger ale tastes like love?
8: No. Ginger ale doesn't taste like love.
7: Well, what about ketchup?
8: Uh-uh.
7: I know what. I'll bet corn flakes taste like love, huh?
8: Not corn flakes either.
7: By the way, what is love?
8: Love is love and kiss.
7: Oh. And do you know anything that tastes like love?
8: Uh-huh. People could taste like love.
7: People could?
8: I know people that taste like love.
7: You do? Who?
8: My mommy, my daddy, my sister, and my brother, and my grandpa.
7: We use things. Love is for people.
8: My auntie and my kitty.
4: From the Franciscans, with love.

0: Sure, Andy, I'll take care of it. And incidentally, I've requested a policewoman to work with me. Yeah, the local boys are interested in the homicide aspect of this case and are going all out to cooperate. Yeah, she's on her way over here now. You bet. Thanks, I'll see you.
1: Special Agent Stanford?
0: Yes, you must be Officer Damietta.
1: Yes, sir. Alice Damietta.
0: Oh, please be seated in that chair by my desk. I'll brief you on the operation.
1: Thank you.
0: You know about the homicide?
1: Yes, that counterfeiting suspect, Sweets, was found shot through the head. Apparently been dumped out of a car.
0: Right, and we've been theorizing he might have been killed after completing a counterfeiting job for someone. Now it looks as though that's exactly what did happen.
1: New development?
0: Yeah. Now, during the past few days, Treasury's been getting a steady flow of fake 20s, about 10 a day. I've got some here in the drawer. Yeah, this is one. And here's a genuine bill to compare it with. Study them both carefully, because you're going to have to make snap judgments as to whether these bills you handed are good or bad.
1: Amazing. What are these numbers written along the margin?
0: On each bill we've picked up, we've made a notation of the date it was reported.
1: And you're certain this is the work of the dead man?
0: 99% certain. Our experts say it almost has to be.
1: How can they tell?
0: Our people are able to recognize the work of a Sweets or others in the racket the same way an art museum curator can recognize the work of a Van Dyke or a Picasso.
1: Fortunately for me, having to qualify as an expert overnight, I have to recognize only Sweets' work, right?
0: Right.
1: Okay, Mr. Stanford. What's my assignment?
0: Well, first of all, you work plain clothes. I'm afraid that natty uniform would be a little flamboyant for a movie theater cashier. By the way, I hope you're not too slow at making change.
1: Oh, fortunately, I got some practice. 2 Christmas rushes in a row when I was in high school. I manned the cash register in our neighborhood Woolworth store.
0: Good. There'll be a microphone concealed in the box office, so you can contact me at any time. I'll be standing in the lobby as though waiting for someone. And I'll be listening with a hearing aid. Detective Benson from your headquarters, dressed in a tuxedo, will be taking tickets at the door. The moment anyone passes you a fake 20 and heads for the lobby, you let me know.
1: Right.
0: Do you think you can have the details of that fake 20 memorized in time to report for work early tonight at the 4-Star Theater on Broadway?
1: I'm sure I can.
0: Well, then, Officer Damietta, you and I have a date at the movies.
1: How many, please?
2: 2. Thank you.
1: Thank you.
3: 3, please.
1: Thank you. And here's change for a 20.
4: 2, please.
1: Thank you, sir.
0: 2, please.
1: Thank you.
0: That's a 20, miss.
1: I know, sir. I have to separate these bills. There you are. 1 makes 5, 5 is 10, and 10 makes 20.
0: Good. Okay, Peg, let's go in.
1: This is it, Mr. Stanford. The man's in a tan sport coat and plaid slacks.
3: 4 and 5 movies a day.
0: Yeah, but I'm getting awful tired of popcorn.
3: Oh, this ought to be a good one tonight. Ooh, that Robert Redford.
5: Tickets, please.
0: How about our stubs? Why the delay?
6: Agent Stanford, Secret Service, step over here in the lobby, please. And no tricks. The gentleman with your tickets is Detective Benson. He has a gun and so have
3: I. Don't understand.
0: Hey, what's the meaning of this? Who are you? Why are you frisking us?
6: This, for one thing, your gun.
5: Concealed weapon will be one charge. Homicide may be another. The third is Agent Stanford's department.
0: Hey, what charge is that? We ain't done nothing.
6: You just tried to pass a counterfeit $20 bill.
0: I don't know nothing about a phony 20. I got that bill at the bank only this morning.
6: You better keep quiet until you've been informed of your rights, Mr. Well, I may not know your names yet, but we know the name of the man from whom you obtained that 20. Your friend Sweets might just as well have signed his name to it.
1: I see you got them.
6: Yes, Officer Damietta, that 20 you recognize.
0: Officer!
3: Well, I'll be. Some dames will do anything for a buck.
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7: Death of a Genius is an original radio drama adopted by Glenn Hall Taylor. Joe Campanella was heard as Barry Sanford. 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
1: Agent M, we believe this city to be the headquarters of a group plotting to overthrow this country's government. Spies and sympathizers already in the country are being armed. Last night, a brewer's cart loaded with hand grenades was seized at the border. Here's one of the grenades. They were concealed in supposedly empty barrels. The complete information is in these reports. Read them. That's all. The case is yours.
0: Agent M studied the records, then decided upon his course of action. He knew that the dealers in illegal armaments have their own espionage systems, and so he decided to look for his first lead in a city hundreds of miles away in another country. The next day, a woman arrived at a great London hotel. She was reported to be an agent from the Far East who came to buy munitions. Within a few hours after arrival, she received several telephone calls.
4: Hello. This is Mr. L speaking.
5: Miss Durrell, my name is Lothar Owen. I represent the Continental Syndicate.
4: Yes.
5: I understand you are here to place a large order. I would like to come up and talk with you.
4: Now, I've had several calls already, Miss Rowan. I've had to turn down most of them.
5: The men I represent are reliable. We can deliver any place in the world, and we do not fear any country's laws.
4: Very well. I will see you in an hour, Miss Rowan. Come to my rooms.

0: I may as well be frank. I'm here to buy hand grenades. They are to be used in street fighting at close range. I'm not interested in rifles or machine guns.
1: I see.
0: I am prepared to spend $500,000. Half will be paid in cash when the shipment is put aboard ships which I designate. The balance will be paid on delivery.
1: You are very businesslike.
0: Unless you are new to this business, you know it is full of swindlers. I am not buying cases filled with stones. Everything will be examined carefully. If you have what I want and are willing to do business on my terms, I'm ready to talk with you.
1: I think we can get along, Miss Jorrell.
0: You know where to locate hand grenades?
1: Oh, yes. Of course, they are not in this country.
0: I am prepared to fly to any city on the continent. I want to examine them.
1: There are supplies of hand grenades close by. They were made for the syndicate and delivered within the last 3 months. They are not for resale, but we can deliver supplies like them in any amount. If you would like to examine
0: them... That's exactly what I want to do. As soon as possible. Name the city where I am to meet you, and I will be there tomorrow night.

0: Yvonne Durell left by airplane that night. The next day, she reported to her superior, Special Agent M, in a distant continental city.
1: Your trap worked. It was quite simple, M. I hardly arrived in London before my telephone began to ring. I was offered every type of armament, but Lothar Rowan was the only agent who knew where I could locate hand grenades.
2: Lothar Rowan. She's dangerous, Yvonne. She was expelled from one country only a few weeks ago. She's never been arrested, yet she's been involved many times.
1: What's our next move?
2: When are you to meet Lothar Rowan?
1: Tonight. She is to call for me at my hotel.
2: Good. Keep the appointment. I'll follow you. Inspect the grenades and, if possible, get a sample. Then tell her to see you tomorrow. As soon as she leaves you, report back here.
0: Lothar Rowan kept her appointment. Early in the evening, Yvonne entered a large black car and was driven away from her hotel. However, instead of being taken into the country as she expected, the car turned into a fashionable business street.
1: You have hand grenades stored here, on this street?
3: The authorities would never dream of searching such establishments as these. Driver, stop at that antique... Wait.
1: Is there anything wrong?
3: A car has just turned the corner behind us. It has followed us for several blocks. Driver, slow up until it passes.
1: That car can't be following us. It's stopping.
3: But we're not. Driver, turn right back to Miss Durell's hotel.
4: Yes, ma'am.
1: But what of her hand grenades? You were going to let me inspect them.
3: I will call for you tomorrow, Miss Durell. Lothar Rowan never takes chances, even for a $500,000 order.

0: This is K-7 speaking.
1: K-7, this is Agent M. Something went wrong. The car which called for Yvonne slowed up in front of an antique shop, then speeded away. I'm going back to the shop. If Yvonne calls you, send her to me. Tell her to come at once.
0: A few minutes later, Agent M stood before the antique shop and studied a Ming vase in the window. The shop seemed deserted. As M waited, a truck turned from the street into a small alley which led to the rear of the store. As he watched the truck, Yvonne arrived.
2: M!
3: Yvonne, I'm glad you're here. What happened?
2: I think the hand grenades are in this antique shop, M. We're almost here. We were about to stop when Loda Rowan saw a car following. She had just mentioned the antiques, and then she ordered the driver back to my hotel.
3: Yvonne, we've got to act tonight. A truck just drove around behind this shop. If you're right, it may mean the munitions are to be moved. It doesn't take much to arouse a munitions smuggler's suspicions.
2: M, there's an old man in the shop. He's watching us.
3: Point to the mink at the vase, Yvonne. We'll try to get him to let us in.
2: Oh, it's beautiful, isn't it? I want it. Do you see him?
3: Yes. I'm going to knock on the door. We want to buy the mink vase.
4: Come back tomorrow. The shop is closed.
3: We're tourists. We're leaving town tonight. Will you sell it to us?
2: He's tempted, M. I'll try.
5: Please let us buy it tonight.
3: He's coming to the door.
4: Come back in the morning. The shop is closed for the night.
5: Oh, please let us buy it now. Our train leaves soon. I saw the vase and it matches one I have. Please, I'll give you 5,000 francs for it.
3: We'll only step in while you wrap it.
4: The price is 8,000 francs.
3: Well, I'll pay 8.
4: All right, come in. You will stand here in the front. I'll get the vase and wrap it for you. You have the money?
3: Well, yes, right here. Bring the vase out of the window, please.
4: It will only take a minute.
3: When he goes into the back of the shop to pack the vase, I'm going to try and follow him. I want you to stand here and keep talking as if you were speaking to me.
2: All right, Em. He's got the vase and he's coming back.
3: Well, here's your money, old man. 8,000 francs.
4: Yes. I will put the vase in a box for you. Wait here. It will only take a minute.
3: All right, Ivan. He's gone into the rear room. I am going to follow him. Start talking.
5: I'm so glad we saw it in the window. It'll match the vase we have at home perfectly. Of course, I didn't think it would be so expensive, but it's really worth it. We'll have one for each side of the fireplace now. And I'm positive they're exactly the same. Every detail.
4: You fool, why did you let them in? We've got to get the hand grenades out of here tonight.
6: I had to get rid of them. That woman would have stood there in front of the window all night.
4: And how do you know who they are?
6: Ah, Doris. I put this vase in a box.
4: Well, hurry up. The truck is at the back door. We'll have to make 4 or 5 trips to get all the cases out.
6: It is all foolishness. Not one. No one. Not even the police would suspect we stored munitions here.
4: What are you doing here? I told you to wait in the front of the store.
3: Put up your hands, both of you. You see, I am interested in more than your Ming vase, Count Padova.
4: You know my name. You are the police.
3: I am a special agent investigating munition smuggling. Keep your hands over your heads and walk out into the front of the store.
4: Not so fast, Monsieur Special Agent. You see this hand grenade? Unless you put your gun down, I'll release the trigger.
3: Drop it or I'll shoot.
7: He's released the trigger. Run, it will explode.

My report, K-7. I located one munitions drop in the antique shop of Count Padova. Count Padova attempted to throw a hand grenade. I was forced to shoot. The shop was destroyed in the explosions that followed. Both munitions smugglers were killed. My assistant Ivan and I escaped. This book showing the addresses of other munitions drops was taken from the safe found in the ruins of the shop. All addresses shown had been raided. Lotharone had disappeared. I believe she had left the country.

When regular supplies of arms are scarce, munitions, smugglers, and traders find hidden arms outside the regular markets. Such secret arms, smuggled into neutral countries, have preceded the downfall of every nation that has passed from existence. Listen for my next story. This is K7 speaking.

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1: Strange Wills, starring the distinguished Hollywood actor Warren William, and featuring Loreen Tuttle, with Howard Culver and an all-star Hollywood cast. Original music by Del Castillo. Dead men's wills are often strange. We cannot attempt to understand them or try to find the answers. We can but tell the story.
2: This is Warren William bringing you the story, Emeralds Come High. But first,

0: And now back to Warren William as John Francis O'Connell in Emeralds Come High.
1: Probably one of the most interesting things in the life of a probate lawyer is the diversity of his clients. Take, for example, the strange case of Patsy Bubbles Moran, whom I have quite appropriately dubbed the daughter of Salome. Bubbles, as the world knew her, was billed from coast to coast as the queen of burlesque, and she'd grown quite rich as well as notorious in her unusual calling. I'd never had the pleasure of meeting the celebrated Bubbles until she became the sole beneficiary, under the last will and testament, of an itinerant prospector named Joe Marks. Joe, it seems, had struck it rich in emeralds down in the green hell of Colombia. Old and dying and without kith nor kin, he'd suddenly appeared out of the wild Colombian jungles and was taken to the little missionary hospital in the town of Socorro. On his deathbed, he turned over his worldly goods and possessions to Dr. Sanchez.
2: Nothing in the world but this bag of emeralds. Here it is.
3: But these emeralds? Why, these emeralds are very valuable, Joe.
2: I know it, Doc. I know it. You ain't telling me nothing I don't know. Now, you listen to me.
3: Yes, Joe. Excuse me for interrupting.
2: You want a bigger hospital, don't you?
3: Yes, of course. We need it very badly. The natives...
2: Well, you're going to get it if old Joe Marks has his way. Now, listen to me, Doc. My time's running out. I don't want to palaver more than I have to. I'm going to give you the emeralds. Then you can have a fine hospital.
3: Give me the emeralds? Why, they're worth a fortune.
2: Of course they are. That's why I'm giving them to you, blasted. But there's a catch, Doc.
3: A catch?
2: Yes.
3: What is it, Joe?
2: I've made out a will. It's here in this envelope. I want you to see that it gets to the States for me. It's addressed to a lawyer. His name is O'Connell. John something or other O'Connell. Francis. Yes, that's it. John Francis O'Connell. He's a probate lawyer, I guess they call him. Well, I want him to get this letter and my will. Now then, Doc, is it a deal?
3: Is it a deal? Why, Joe, for what you've done for our hospital, I'll deliver the letter in person. Yes, sir, I'll fly to the States and deliver your last will and testament personally.
2: No, you don't. I ain't dead yet. Them things ain't to go to knowing till I kick the bucket. But don't look so sad, Doc. I ain't gonna last much longer. Just take good care of me for a few more days, and then the bag of emeralds is yours. Yes, sir, Doc. Yours for keeps.
1: And that's how the whole matter had its start. Old Joe Marks stayed alive just 2 weeks longer, and then he died, just as he expected he would. Dr. Sanchez lost no time in catching a plane for a trip to the States. He'd already decided to name his new hospital the Joe Marks Memorial. He came up to my office to deliver the last will of the deceased prospector.
3: Well, now, Mr. O'Connell, that's the whole story. You have the letter and the will. As you'll see, I and one of the nurses signed as subscribing witnesses to the will. The beneficiary under the will is a resident of the United States. Joe told me he didn't know her, but he liked her looks. He saw her picture in a magazine.
1: Perhaps I'd better open the envelope and see if everything's in order.
3: Yes, please do.
1: Good heavens. Why, it's incredible. This Joe Marks has left his entire emerald mine to Patsy Bubbles Moran.
3: And who, might I ask, is she?
1: Patsy Bubbles Moran is America's number one pin-up girl. She's the queen of burlesque. I phoned Miss Moran and invited her up to my office to inform her of the good news.
4: Gee, an emerald mine. Gee. Now all I have to do is go down and pick up the emeralds. Isn't that what you said, Mr. O'Connell?
1: Well, in theory, yes, Miss Moran. Of course, the emeralds won't be quite that easy to get. I understand that the mine is several hundred miles in the interior, that you have to go through miles of uncharted jungle, that in the jungle live a band of headhunters. And outside of a few boa constrictors climbing over a few ranges of the Andes Mountains, maybe a few wild animals fording a dozen or so rivers, well, yes, then the emeralds are practically yours to pick up.
4: Oh, gee, Mr. O'Connell. Emeralds come high, don't they? Did you ever see the green flame that comes with them? Dark green fire. Fire that no girl can resist. Sort of like a person's soul.
1: I agree with what you say. I only want to warn you of the attendant dangers. Of course, you might be able to hire someone down in Columbia.
4: No. Why put temptation like that in someone's way? If there's any emeralds in Mr. Joe Mark's mine, I want to be there when they're picked.
1: Well, if half of what I hear is true, you ought to be a very wealthy girl before you're through.
4: Oh, that doesn't interest me at all. Can't you see what old Joe Marks has left me? He gave me a chance for adventure, excitement, something new. Yes, something that can take me off the magazine covers and let me be myself for the first time in 5 years. That means more than emeralds or money, Mr. O'Connell.
1: Good heavens, what a strange girl you are. I never would have suspected.
4: Men never do, Mr. O'Connell. They only surmise. Between us, they do that badly.
1: I finally agreed to fly down to Columbia with Miss Moran and help her organize an expedition that would carry her into the interior. Fortunately, an old mining engineer friend of mine, Steve Murphy, was in Columbia, and I cabled him to tell him of my plans. He agreed to meet us at the airport.
5: Murder to let a girl go into the interior, John. It's bad enough for us. You can't imagine what goes on. Why, some of those Indian tribes would rather snatch your head than have 1,000,000 emeralds. And you know what they do? They shrink them. Make them real small and pretty.
4: Oh, you mean...
5: I mean more than that. You can still recognize the person even though his head isn't any larger than a tennis ball.
1: I've already told Miss Moran about the dangers, Steve.
5: And if that doesn't scare you, listen to this. Other tribes bump you off with poisoned arrows that they shoot out of blowguns. You don't hear anything. You feel a little sting, and 8 seconds later they bury you. It's that deadly. Now are you convinced, Miss Moran?
4: Oh, you forget, Mr. Murphy, that I've spent the last 5 years dancing in burlesque. I've had everything thrown at me that's possible. Well, I survived. So what's a little jungle or headhunters or poisoned arrows by comparison?
5: Okay, if that's what you want, I'm willing to do my best to take you in and bring you out all in one piece. I'll get busy and get men and equipment lined up for the trip. According to the map old Joe left you, we ought to be back in 6 weeks. And, if we're lucky, with a bag full of emeralds. You'll go too, of course, won't you, John?
1: Well, you want me to go?
5: Mm-hmm.
1: Oh, no, Steve, I'm a very busy man. 6 weeks in the jungles with headhunters and poisoned arrows and what have you. No, I'll just take a rain check.
5: It's more than just going into the jungle, John. There's something else.
1: I suppose you're catching panthers for Frank Buck.
5: No, that'd be child's play alongside of the real reason I'm down there. The truth is, I want to trace the source of the very poison that these natives use on their arrows and darts. It's called curare.
1: And why does anyone want to trace the source of a poison that kills you in 8 seconds?
5: Well, I'll tell you. Medical science has learned that this same poison, this curare, may possibly be the cure for poliomyelitis, what we call infantile paralysis.
1: Yeah, I see. I see. I remember now that I read just recently that children were apparently completely cured and without any physical handicaps remaining. So that's it, Steve.
5: Yes, that's it. I've got a good idea where this common jungle weed grows. In fact, it's right on the way to the emerald mine. We could kill 2 birds with 1 stone, and you could be a lot of help, John.
1: Well, after you put it that way, of course I'll go with you, Steve. When do we start? Getting ready for our trip into the interior consumed the better part of the next few days. There were endless supplies to purchase, and last but not least, the choosing of picked natives who were to act as our guide through the uncharted miles ahead. In the last-minute move, Steve had asked his handsome young son, Peter, to accompany us. One look at the curvaceous Patsy Moran, and he had eagerly acquiesced. After all, it wasn't every day that one took jungle trips with beautiful girls, and especially one so beautiful as our Queen of Burlesque. Finally, one night, Steve called us all together for a final meeting.
5: Well, everything's set for an early takeoff at dawn tomorrow. We have four natives going along who'll act as guides, but they're unpredictable. When we reach the headhunters' territory, we white people must stay close together. At no time do I want any one of us separated. Now, remember that. It's vitally important. No one of us is ever to be alone.
4: Well, Steve, I don't want you to worry too much about me just because I'm a girl. Believe me, I can take care of myself. I've done a pretty good job of it for 5 years, and as for handling a gun, well, I was born in Kansas, and I can knock off a pheasant with a .22 at 50 paces.
5: Well, that's fine, but meanwhile, my son Peter here will keep an eye on you, too.
6: You bet. It's going to be a lot more fun than running a copper mine, Dan.
5: Well, now remember this, everybody. It's going to be dangerous. Pete, you are going to be responsible for Patsy's safety, and I'll take care of John. He's never seen a jungle either. And we've got to make the grade for several very important reasons.
1: Oh, don't worry, Steve. I'm not at all frightened. In fact, I can't wait until tomorrow to get started.
5: Yes? What is it, Tulu?
7: Listen, boss man, to sound coming from jungle. You hear?
8: Yes, Tulu. The drums are beating. What does it mean?
7: Yavaro tribe ought to find new heads. They dance first.
4: Oh, how horrible.
5: Oh, luckily, these Yavaros fear the white man's guns and leave him strictly alone. It's only in cases that they are caught alone that trouble starts. That's why I said before, not one of us shall ever be alone under any condition. That's for our own personal safety.
4: Oh, Pete, I'm going to handcuff you right to my wrist.
6: I could think of worse things, Patsy. It's a deal.
5: Tulu, tell the guides that we will leave at dawn and to have everything ready.
7: Yes, boss man.
5: We ought to reach the Yavaro territory just about the time they put on their ceremonial dance of victory. And if we do, well, I promise you a sight you'll never forget.
0: Part two of Emeralds Come High will follow in just a moment. But first, a word from your announcer.

0: Now part two of Emeralds Come High with Warren William as John Francis O'Connell.
1: We left Socorro before dawn, and 20 minutes were deep in the tangled jungle. Only the chatter of monkeys and the strange tropical birds marred the quiet of the morning. Their incessant noise was terrifying to our native guides ahead. We pushed on into the green hell that completely swallowed us. 2 days later...
2: The natives have spotted us. They're telegraphing the jungle that we're coming.
1: Not frightened, are you, Patsy?
3: Of course not. Neither, they're just another batch of wolves. I know how to handle them.
1: If they ever spot that bright red hair of yours...
3: Red means danger in anybody's language. Especially the red hair of Patsy Moran. Just let them try anything. Who's Peter, Steve?
2: Up ahead with Tulu. The drums are getting nearer. They may be planning an attack. Keep on the trail.
3: Look at those clouds. Looks like a storm coming up.
2: Yeah, nothing new about that. They have one almost every day in these parts. I'd better go ahead and see what Tulu says about those drums.
1: Hurry back, Steve.
3: I can't even see the sky. Looks like a green heaven to me.
1: That's all we need now, a thunderstorm.
3: At least it would cool us off. Must be 150.
1: Here it comes. Let's get under this leafy tree.
3: Gosh, how dark it's getting.
1: Hey! Hey up there, Steve! Pete! They can't hear me over the thunder. I'll run ahead and tell them to stop. Stay right here. I'll be right back.
3: Okay.
1: Now don't move, remember?
3: I promise I won't move a step.
1: Steve! Oh, Steve!
3: Rain, rain, go away. Come again another...
1: Patsy! Patsy! Where are you? Patsy Moran had disappeared as completely as though the jungle had swallowed her up. We searched everywhere, but not a single clue could we find. Steve, Peter, and I were forced to the conclusion that she'd been captured by the headhunters. As soon as the storm abated, we decided to increase the perimeter of our search. By twos, we spread out in an ever-widening circle. A little later...
4: Boss man! Boss man, come!
2: That's Tulu. Come. That's Tulu. He must have found something. Let's hurry. Coming, Tulu.
4: See, boss man, one tree. Tulu find hair. Red hair.
5: Hey, that belongs to Patsy, all right. Now let's look around and try to find some more. We can trail her right to their village if we're lucky.
2: Here's another one over here. Looks as though Patsy is deliberately letting her hair get caught in the underbrush. She's showing us the way.
4: Drums beat closer.
2: We're getting closer to their encampment now. Be careful where you step. We can't let them hear us.
6: Shh. Look, over here between these bushes.
1: That's the village, all right. What's going on? I can't see.
2: Looks like they're having their ceremonial dance. All of the Jibaro tribe are sitting in a semicircle. Someone must be dancing. See how they keep swaying to the throb of the drums?
5: That's their dance of victory. I hope that doesn't...
2: I don't think we're too late. They all dance around a new head. Now only one is dancing.
5: I'll go up closer. Wait here.
7: Hey, crawl over here. We can see everything.
2: One at a time. You go first, John.
5: Take a look, John. There's a sight to remember.
6: Shades of Minsky. It's Patsy. She's dancing.
5: What a dance. Broadway never saw anything like that.
2: We've got to let her know we're here.
6: Wait. With all these birds raising bedlam around us, I think I can do it.
5: What are you going to do?
6: I'll give her the wolf whistle. She'll recognize that.
2: She didn't hear you. Do it again.
5: She heard it. Hey, she's giving us a message.
8: Heard you, heard you. Dancing too. Save my head. They want to make me their queen. Come back tonight. Same place. See you then. See you then.
1: Later that night, under a brilliant tropical moon, we crept back to our place in the jungle just outside the native village. We had everything ready for a quick getaway, but we were prepared to get Patsy one way or another.
2: Most of them are drunk. They get tight on some native brew and sleep for days.
5: Hey, look way over there. That hut on the far side.
6: Yes, I see. Patsy is crawling out of the hut. She's cutting into the jungle.
2: Give her that wolf whistle, John. Let her know we're here. Now, let's wait. There she is.
4: Over here, Patsy.
3: Peter. Steve. Oh, John. Gee, it's like old home week at the Follies.
6: What a relief to see your red hair still attached to your pretty head, Patsy.
2: Yeah, but let's go, let's go. Every minute we stay here may be our last. We'll strike right out for the mountain pass. Once we're there, we'll be safe.
3: Oh, wait just a minute. There's something I want to show you first.
2: I can wait.
3: No, no, it can't. Now, you boys follow me. I know just where to go. Here, take a look.
2: Well, it's a huge meadow with a good crop of weeds. What's so different about it, Patsy?
3: I saw the Indian women gathering those weeds this afternoon. They blew it in huge kettles, and then they dipped their arrows and darts in it.
2: The curare weed. Good heavens. There's enough there for every clinic in the world.
6: But how can we get it out? Why, it's all... it would mean war.
3: You boys leave that to me. I know how.
6: Well, tell us, Patsy.
3: I told you that these natives want to make me their queen. They think red hair is a sign of divinity. So I'm going to stay on and be their queen until you lugs come back with a mule train large enough to take this entire crop of curare.
5: Patsy, you're out of your head. Do you think I'm going to...
3: Oh, thank you for them kind words, Peter. But what we're doing is a lot more important than we are. Now, Steve, listen. I'll be perfectly safe right here. While you boys are hot-footing it back to Socorro, I'll be busy learning these native dances. I found out that they put more bumps in their dances than I do. And that's saying something, believe me.
6: But, Patsy, even if everything is as you say, how are we going to get the curare weed out of here without a battle?
3: Well, if I'm to be their queen, they'll have to mind Mama. And I expect you to bring back enough trinkets to keep their minds off their loss. Now, hurry, it's getting near dawn. You've got a week's journey.
2: John, Patsy's right. I think she's perfectly safe for a few days, and the risk is worth it. Come on, we'll head back to Socorro.
3: Goodbye, boys. Bye. Good luck.
5: Goodbye, Patsy. I'll miss you.
3: I'll miss you too, Pete. Just wait until you see my next dance. Strictly from the jungle.
6: Six days later, our convoy of seven pack mules and our band of 15 men, led by Dr. Sanchez, returned to the outskirts of the native village. We stopped to reconnoiter just in case.
2: There she is. Look. Good heavens. They've got her sitting on a throne. Two men are fanning her with banana palms. She really is a queen.
5: John, give her the signal. Hey, look, she knows we're here. She hears us.
6: The drummers are running for their drums. The natives are lining up in two rows. Patsy's getting down from the throne. She's walking between the rows of men. She's heading out here to us. She's done it. They're going to welcome us. There's royalty if I ever saw it.
9: All the curare weed cut, Steve. It's all loaded and ready for the return trip.
2: Oh, that's fine, Doctor. Tell the men to start back. We'll stay and say goodbye to the chief.
5: I hope they let their queen go without any trouble.
2: I'm sure they will. She told them she was going back to the sky one day.
6: Look, Steve. The natives are all gathering in the center of their village. The drummers are coming out. What's going on?
2: Our Patsy is going to give them her final dance.
6: Ooh.
2: Yeah, she told me it'd be a fire dance so that they could all think she's going back to the sky in a cloud of fire. Let's join the natives and watch. This ought to be good.
5: Let's sit right here, behind them, just in case.
2: That's a good idea, son.
5: It almost looks as though the pagan gods were taking a hand in this. Look up at the sky.
6: Another one of our daily cloudbursts in the offing. Well, I'm used to them.
5: She's starting her dance.
6: There, in the midst of those headhunters, we saw a wild, barbarous jungle dance that defies description. The incessant pounding of those jungle drums set our blood aflame. And with the thunder crashing all around us, Patsy held us spellbound. It was a savage dance of rhythm and movement that blended into the wild surroundings of the jungle. Suddenly, a vicious bolt of lightning struck.
2: Where's Patsy?
6: She
2: she's gone.
10: Quiet, John, quiet. That's what she was waiting for. That was her cue for a timely exit.

0: Back in Socorro, we learned why Patsy had suddenly abandoned her search for the Emerald Mine.
1: Well, you see, boys, in my fire dance, I carried the map in my pocket. I had to do quite a bit of disrobing.
2: Well, Patsy, you mean you...
1: Yes, the map is still with the rest of my clothes in the native village. But don't worry. I told him I'd come back someday. And I know the old chief will never destroy either my clothes or the map. We'll get them on the next trip. Won't we, Peter?
3: Peter? Next trip? Why are you two going...
2: Well, out? Dad, you see, it's this way.
3: Yes, son, I'm listening.
2: Well, Patsy and I are... Well, we're going to fly to the States.
1: For our honeymoon.
0: Honeymoon?
1: Mm-hmm. And then we're coming back and go to work. In between having our babies, Pete and I are going to sort of gather emeralds.

0: And now back to Warren William as John Francis O'Connell.
1: News of Patsy Moran's strange adventure with the headhunters preceded us to the States. And what happened? She's being billed as the Emerald Queen. I don't have to tell you that her native jungle dances are causing a sensation that won't be forgotten on Broadway in a long time to come. I'd certainly like to be back in Colombia when the Queen returns to her tribe. That'll be a day to remember. And I'd like to pick up a few emeralds here and there if and when they may be found. Wouldn't you? Next week, I'm going to tell you the story of a violin. Back in 1732, Antonio Stradivarius, the world-celebrated violin maker, created an instrument that was so perfect, sounded so beautiful, that he gave it the name of a beautiful girl. Down through the years, that violin has had experiences that have made a story so poignant, so beautiful, as was ever written. We call this unusual story, Emily. This is Warren William, inviting you to listen again next

Strange Wills is written by Ken Crapine and directed by Robert Webster Light. Names, places, and events have been changed so that no reflection may fall on any person or persons, living or dead.

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0: 12 midnight, high on the ledge above the floor of the Temple of Vampires, somewhere in the jungles of Central America. Jack and Doc Long are facing one of the strangest, most hair-raising moments in their experience. They're out in the center of the temple, each clinging to separate ropes 50 feet in the air. There is no chance for them to swing to the high ledge where Reggie is guarding the boy Hermy, the girl Sunny, and the captive vampire priestess Angelina. There is only one chance for Jack and Doc, to climb the 50 or 60 foot rope to the ceiling of the temple. While they're attempting this, Reggie, unaware of what has happened to his two comrades, is having difficulties of his own in the doorway of the priest's cell high on the ledge. Sunny was still unconscious, and the vampire priestess pretended sleep. Reggie was sitting on the stone bench in the dark, talking softly to Hermy. Suddenly, he became uneasy, arose to his feet, and tiptoed to the door of the cell. As he did so, a fist struck out of the dark, staggering him, and he clenched with the unseen enemy.
1: Now I'm on top for a change.
2: You will die on floor far below, crushed like eggshell.
1: Well, I'll believe it when it happens.
2: See, it will happen.
1: Well, try this on your jaw. That's what you get for sticking your chin out. I'll drag you back into the cell. Another chicken in the coop.
3: Reggie?
1: Huh?
3: Is that you?
1: No doubt about it, Hermy. We met the enemy, and he is ours.
3: I don't want him.
1: Well, we have him. We're going to keep him, too. He has a nice long cord around his middle to tie him with.
3: Who is it?
1: Well, in the dark, it's hard to say. But I think he's our old friend Manuel. We'll see as soon as I tie him up. Hey, have we got a flashlight?
3: Jack's got one.
1: Oh, I know that. You haven't got a piece of paper in your pocket, have you?
3: I haven't got any pocket. I ain't even got any clothes.
1: Oh, that's right. I keep forgetting in the dark. The original loincloth kid.
3: Are you tying him up?
1: As a matter of fact, job's nearly finished.
3: Gee whiz. I wish I could get some clothes before Sunny wakes up.
4: Why do you wish that, Hermy?
3: Hey, she's awake.
1: Hello, Sunny. You back with us?
4: Apparently. Where are we?
3: Hey, you better lay still. Reggie's tying up a guy.
4: Tying up a guy?
1: That's quite. And the job's complete. Now then, I'll strike a match and have a look at this chatty we just captured.
4: Well, there's so much I don't know.
1: Oh, so it is, Manuel.
4: What's that?
1: That's right. I've just tied up the high priest himself.
5: That is not true.
4: Who's that?
1: That's Angelina, the high priestess.
5: You have not got Manuel.
1: You don't think we have?
5: No, I do not think so.
1: Well, he'll wake up in a minute and he can tell you himself.
4: Where are Jack and Doc?
1: Still over on the other ledge. Jack brought you over and then went back.
4: Well, what time is it now?
1: Just past midnight.
4: Goodness, what a lot can happen in 3 hours.
1: Well, I wish Doc and Jack would get back. How do you feel?
4: All right. Hey, Reggie.
1: Huh?
4: I've never seen Angelina yet. May I?
1: If you want to, but it'll have to be by the light of a match.
4: That'll do.
5: What do you do?
1: Sunny won't look at you.
5: So?
4: Hello?
5: I kill you.
4: Angelina, you're really beautiful.
5: You are blonde, no?
4: That's right.
5: No blonde woman is beautiful.
4: Oh, is that friendly?
5: I am more beautiful than you.
4: Yes, I think you are.
5: Where is Hermy?
4: Over on the other stone bench.
5: Tell Hermy to come here.
4: You hear that, Hermy?
3: What did you say?
4: Angelina wants you.
3: No, I don't like her.
4: He doesn't like you, he says.
5: That is not true. I give him figs to eat.
4: Girl meets boy? Girl gives boy figs, but apparently girl doesn't get boy.
1: Mm-hmm, she does not. Now then, let's see what's happening to Manuel. He should be coming around.
4: Got another match?
1: A whole box. Well, hello there, Manuel. You're awake, huh?
6: Si.
4: Hello, Manuel.
6: You say hello to me?
4: Sure. You're a rat, but what the heck?
1: Look here, Manuel. How did you get over here?
6: Over here?
1: Over on this ledge. Last we heard from you, you were on the other ledge.
6: There is secret passage.
4: You mean you really don't need a rope to get up on that ledge?
6: That is true.
1: Well, now, isn't that interesting?
6: Tell me, where are those other two?
1: And the two? You mean Jack and Doc?
6: See.
1: They're still over on the other ledge.
6: But I did not see them over there.
1: Just the same, that's where they are, and I wish they'd get back.
4: Reggie?
1: Hmm?
4: Are you sure they're over there?
1: Well, of course I'm sure. I was outside when Jack swung out.
4: It's funny, Manuel didn't see them.
6: What do you intend to do with me?
1: Hold you right here until Jack and Doc get back.
6: I do not think they will come back, ever.
1: You'd better forget that sort of talk.
4: Yes, what do you mean?
6: They will not come back.
1: They just better had.
6: So?
1: Yes, because if they don't, I'll pitch you and your girlfriend off this ledge, and don't think I'm not the man who can do it.
6: They will not come back.
1: You'll start praying that they do if you know what's good for you. An eye for an eye is how we...
7: Jack?
6: Yes?
7: I gotta rest again.
6: All right.
7: How much further do you think we gotta go?
6: Up 10 or 15 feet, I imagine.
7: Yeah. My hands and arms, they've got toothache.
6: Yeah, my hands are getting numb.
7: We must be about 80 or 90 feet up from the floor.
6: That's pleasant.
7: Well, what do you say, Jack?
6: I say that's a pleasant thought.
7: Oh, yeah.
6: Well, shall we try it again?
7: Might as well.

0: Doc.
1: Yeah, Jack?
0: Gotta rest again.
2: You and me both. Made about 5 or 6 feet that time, I wouldn't be surprised.
0: Yeah.
2: I got me a system of wrapping a rope around my leg so as I can kind of sit down and rest.
0: Yeah, it helps.
2: I sure hope there's some place for us to go when we get up there.
0: There's got to be.
2: Well, there better be. I don't like being 100 feet up in the air with no place to go except straight down.
0: Well, let's go again.
2: Okay.

0: Jack. Jack.
1: Yeah?
0: We must be almost up. Our rope's getting a lot steadier.
1: Yeah, I was beginning to feel it.
0: It's hardly swaying at all. Must be only 5 or 6 feet from where the rope's fastened to the ceiling.
1: Should make it on our next try.
0: Son, them's the best words I've heard in years. Feel stronger already.
1: Well, let's go then.
0: You bet, too.

0: Hey, hey, Jack, Jack, I'm touching it. I'm touching it.
1: Good boy.
0: And how about you?
1: Wait a minute. Yes, yes.
0: Can you tell what the rope's fastened to?
1: Seems to be some kind of a rock beam.
0: Yeah, same here. Well, now we're up, what?
1: Get up on the beam.
0: Yeah, but how?
1: Swing our legs up and hook them around the beam, I guess.
0: Oh, that's great.
1: What's the matter with that?
0: And there we are, hanging head down, 100 feet up in the air.
1: Well, I'm going to try it.
0: Well, you watch out, fella. You ain't allowed no mistakes up here.
1: Don't be so optimistic.
0: Well, look out below. Here I go.
1: Keep a grip on the rope.
0: Hey, hey! Hey, Jack, what's that?
1: It sounds like an earthquake.
0: Boy, did this whole temple sway.
1: Are you all right?
0: Yeah. It's a well place to watch an earthquake from, too.
1: As if we didn't have enough trouble without that. Hey, hang on. Hang on, Doc. Doc, are you all right?
0: I'm still hanging on, if that's what you mean. What happened?
1: Part of the roof fell in.
0: And here we are hanging to the rest of the ceiling like a couple of flies.

further adventures of Jack, Doc, and Reggie will come to you at this same hour. I Love a Mystery, written and directed by Carlton E. Morse, comes to you Monday through Friday, featuring Russell Thorson as Jack, Jim Bowles as Doc Long, and Tony Randall as Reggie York, with Mercedes McCambridge as Sonny, Louis Van Ruten as Manuel, and Sarah Fussell as Hermie.

0: Every door has a key. There's a key to every situation. Behind every unopened door, there is a mystery. And the opening of this door introduces us to another in the series, The Key.
1: Yep. There you are, Randy, my old fishing box. That's the rod I used when I went after salmon.
2: Can I hold it?
1: Sure you can.
2: Tell me about the time you went after the salmon, Grandpa.
0: Do we have to hear all that again?
2: Oh, Randy loves it, John.
0: I'm trying to work out these orders, Danny. I have to put them on the sales manager's desk tomorrow morning.
1: Perhaps some other time, Randy.
2: No, I want to hear it now.
1: What your father said.
2: It's high time you're in bed, Randy. You're only sending me to bed to stop Grandpa telling about the salmon, I know.
3: That's enough, Randy.
0: Whose home is this? Whose son are you, Randy?
3: Oh, please, John, there's no need to get upset.
0: I'm sick to death of trying to work with Grandpa forever talking about the salmon he almost but never quite caught.
1: I'm sorry. You're real sorry, John.
2: If I can't hear about the salmon, I'll be glad to go to bed.
1: Perhaps it's time I turned in, too. The old backwoodsman hit the hay at sundown and rise with the birds, you know, Randy.
2: When can I go fishing with you, Grandpa?
1: One day soon.
0: And take that blasted box of fishing gear with you.

0: There was no need for that, John.
1: Yeah, don't worry. I'll pick everything up.
2: If I'd have done that, I'd have gotten the greatest walloping of all times, I bet.
3: I lost my temper.
0: In bed, Randy. Good night, Grandpa.
2: Night.
1: Lucky nothing was broken.
3: I'm terribly sorry. I didn't mean to do it.
1: Temper runs enough.

0: Good night, Grandpa.
1: Night.
2: Lucky nothing was broken.
3: I'm terribly sorry. I didn't mean to do it.
2: The temper runs an outside the family, John. You must have caught it from Jenny.
0: Oh, John, how could you do such a thing? Don't you realize what it does to Randy and to me?
3: I can't help it, Jenny. I'm so worried about this job. Field's narrowed down to 4 now, you know. Bill Hannon told me that so this morning. Once I get to Meredith's, my salary's doubled. We can put a deposit on the house.
0: Sounds wonderful.
3: It's 4. I know how you feel about living in this place. There's not enough room. Neighbors are noisy at times.
0: I'll make you some coffee.
3: Oh, don't get up now.
0: But the car...
3: It's not often we're on our own.
0: Oh, dear. You sound as though we lived in the middle of a railway station.
3: That's what it feels like at times.
0: Not Grandpa again.
3: Well, if only it did something useful. All he does is sit around, yarning about fishing and that cabin he built and ambling out once a month to collect his pension.
0: He built it with his own hands, felled the trees, planned them.
3: He could have made a success of his business, but no, he acted as though he'd never heard of the words ambition, hard work. So he ends up like this, living with his relations.
0: John, there's nothing bad about the way that...
3: Not bad. He's filling Randy's head with those ideas.
0: Randy's only 10.
3: I don't object to Grandpa personally,
0: but... Oh, John, you're not writing an inter-office memo now.
3: You seem to think his fishing tales and log cabins are more important than this job I'm trying for, Jenny.
0: Of course I don't, John. I want a home as much as you do.
3: If they find out at Loring's that I've applied for another job, I'd be squeezed out. Look what happened to Peter Marchant when
0: No one knows, and you can trust Bill Hannon.
3: Standing at the top of a long flight of stairs and reaching out into a void. Your foot may strike another step or they may fall. And I'm not responsible just for myself alone. There's you, baby that's coming, Randy, and Grandpop.
0: Oh, John, you're just worrying yourself sick about the job. You put in your application, and now all you can do is wait.
3: Yes, and listen to how Grandpop almost caught that great red salmon.
2: John's late, isn't he, Jenny?
0: He's working back again. I'm keeping his dinner hot for him.
2: You know, he'd go a long way, that boy.
0: Now, what exactly do you mean by that, Grandpa?
2: Oh, you make a lot of money. You'll have a real nice home one day.
0: Maybe. Maybe I'll lose some other important things when he gets that far. Oh, there's no joy in his life anymore, Grandpa. All the time he's thinking of his job and frightened to relax.
2: Yeah, Meredith runs a pretty big concern, doesn't he?
0: Oh, it's huge. If John will make salesman,
2: Meredith. Sure. Name's familiar.
0: These days, John doesn't even play with Randy. All he can do is find fault with you, with all of us.
2: Well, if I'm in the way, you...
0: This is your
2: no,
0: home.
2: No, Jenny. No, it's John's home, and you quarrel about me so often, don't you? I hear you.
0: He's tired when he comes home.
2: Oh, there are places. I see some of them are, real comfortable, considering.
0: Home for old men?
2: Not exactly. Oh.
0: You wouldn't sit in a place like that, Grandpa. You're too young.
2: Old age is a prison in itself, Jenny. Poverty builds high walls around you.
0: Not for you, Grandpa. Not for you.
2: Maybe I'll go and climb a little cabin again.
0: Is it still there by the stream?
2: Yeah, the leaves will be covering the roof now. The gray owl will have made his nest in the tree beside the door.
0: Hello, John.
4: Hello, Jenny.
2: I'll hustle along and warm up the coffee for you, Jenny.
4: Sorry, I'm late.
0: What is it, John?
3: Oh, Loring spoke to me today.
0: Hmm?
3: Asked me when I was moving over to Luke Meredith's construction company. Tried to laugh it off, and then he smiled at me and said that perhaps the job I had was too small for me.
0: Who told him?
3: Did Grandpop collect his pension yesterday?
0: Yes, but I...
2: Coffee will be ready in 2 shakes for you, John.
3: See anyone when you were out yesterday, Grandpop?
2: Oh, yes. I bumped into Mrs. Fleming at the corner. She told me that Joe is due to retire any day now. Oh, I should have given up years ago, but he's one of those...
3: And Joe Fleming is paymaster at Loring.
2: Yeah, that's right. Of course, Joe was one of security...
3: You gabbling old idiot, Loring.

0: Well, the upshot of it is, my grandson has given me a home.
1: And we simply love having him with us, Mr. Meredith.
2: Well, a bad show. Sorry to hear that, Jim. Yes, a man needs grit and determination to reach the top of our field. Now, tell me, what do you think of young Graham here, huh? After all, you're an excellent judge of character, as I recall.
0: Well, thanks very much for the compliment. I'll tell you this, he's smarter than I ever was, Andy.
2: Ah, that's all I want to hear. Hey, Graham, I'll see you in the morning, huh? Hey, my word, it's been good meeting you again, Jim.
0: Yeah, it certainly has. You've been fine.
2: Yes, Graham, 8:45 on the dot in my office. We'll discuss your salary then.
3: You mean that... thanks. Thanks a lot, Mr. Meredith.
2: That's quite all right. Yes, a fine old gentleman, your grandfather, Mrs. Graham. Say, ever catch that salmon? You still go fishing, Jim?
0: No, I'm too old for that now.
4: Oh, you're not too old, Grandpa. And you said you're going to take me one day. You promise now.
2: You did really now. You know, I remember you promised me the same thing. That great red salmon. I'll never forget it. You know, Jim, I bought a little place up in the hills myself. Air-conditioned, deep-freeze, TV. My wife, she insisted on all that, but, Jim, it isn't the same. You know what? One summer, we'll go away together, Jim. Up to your place.
0: Yeah, sure, we'll do that, Andy.
2: Okay. Say, where is it exactly?
0: Oh, it's an isolated kind of spot. Long way, I'm afraid. pretty long way from anywhere.
4: Oh, gosh, I'll find it, though. Would I do, Grandpa?
0: Oh, yeah, you'll find it, all right. It's easy to find when you're young and when you have time to dream.
2: Yeah, dream? I'm a mighty busy man. I got no time for that, I'm afraid. Still, Jim, we'll squeeze in a weekend somehow or other. I tell you what, we'll take the young chip along to do the chores, huh? How about it, Graham? You reckon you'd be any good at making fires and scrubbing frying pans? Oh, good grief. Look at the time.
3: Well, I'll see you down to the car now, if you like, Miss Meredith.
2: Well, it's been a real heartwarming experience meeting you again, Jim.
0: Yeah.
2: Bye now, Mrs. Graham. So, we'll make it Judy, shall we? Ah, yes, great times we had, Jim. Great times. We can't beat the family. Beat the unit with society.
1: Grandpa, did you hear that? I can't believe it. Oh, Grandpappy has the job.
0: Yeah, you're dead right there, girl. He certainly has.
4: Golly Wally, Grandpa. Hey, you're not going fishing with him, are you, huh?
0: No, Randy, I don't think so.
1: Oh, why not? Why not, Grandpop? After all, he gave him the job. You know what I think? I think we may just as well all have some coffee now.
0: Yeah, darn good to do, Reagan. Have some coffee.
1: I just feel dead now. It's all over.
4: Gee, though, did you hear him? Did you hear him all the time? Oh, he's awfully loud. What's the word for it? Spreading, that's it, isn't it?
1: Oh, now, Randy, you mustn't be a naughty boy.
0: I think spreading's kind of right. I told you to talk, didn't I, Jenny? I guess maybe that's why we never got along together. Two of a kind, you know?
1: Oh, Grandpa. Isn't it wonderful? Just think. John has the job now. He'll be manager. Oh, Grandpa, it's what he always wanted. Now he'll really be happy. Grandpa, you know something? You know what I'd like right now?
0: What's that, girl?
1: Will you please tell us about that great big red salmon? Please, Grandpa.
0: Red salmon?
1: Please, Grandpa. I want to hear about it now more than ever.
4: Yes, Grandpa. You remember? Time you tried to catch it in a net.
1: That's right, Randy.
0: Yeah, but I remember it all, although it was quite a long time ago.
1: Come on, Grandpa, tell us.
0: All right, Gil. As I recall it, it was twilight with dusky shadows stretching out across the water. I was watching the stream when it jumped in front of me. High as the sun.

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2: 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And then you cross James and Poe. You can't miss Nocturne. It's just past the Ottoman.
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1: 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Tonight's story is Where Are You Now?
4: Yes, this is 19 Nocturne Boulevard. Won't you step inside? Did you have any trouble finding it?
5: What do you mean, what kind of a place is it? Don't you know where you

0: Where are you now?
1: What?
0: Can you hear my voice, Marnie?
1: Yes.
0: Where are you now?
1: I don't know.
0: Tell me what you see.
1: I see a room.
0: Are there people in the room?
1: Yes.
0: You are safe, Marnie. Calm down. Now tell me what you see.
1: I see 5 people sitting at the table.
0: Are you sitting with them?
1: No, I'm in the corner.
0: Do they know you were there?
1: Oh, yes.
0: Tell me what they look like.
1: There's a very old man, a small boy, a girl who looks a bit older than the boy, a police officer, and a very large man with a bag over his head.
0: Is there food on the table?
1: No, it's not here yet.
0: Good. Tell me one thing about the little girl.
1: Her eyes can suck your soul.
0: Good. And the old man?
1: He has a scar on his leg that aches when it rains.
0: Good. Has the food arrived yet?
1: The one in the bag is named Harold.
0: Please answer only the questions I ask you, Marnie.
1: I'm sorry.
0: I forgive you.
1: I love you.
0: That was not the question.
1: The food. No, still no food.
0: Good. Are you comfortable?
1: Yes.
0: Very good. Tell me about where you are sitting.
1: I'm in the corner.
0: Are you in a chair? Look down.
1: It's a chair with wheels and straps.
0: Straps? Are you strapped in?
1: Yes. My hands are... I can move them, but the leather cups... Like movies about crazy people.
0: Are you crazy?
1: No!
0: Can you control yourself, Marnie?
1: Yes!
0: I can help you.
1: No! No! No! I'm all right.
0: For now.
1: I feel peachy.
0: Your hands are restrained? What else?
1: There's a strap around my chest, and I can feel one around my legs.
0: Do the people talk?
1: Yes, some. They're waiting for someone.
0: Someone? Or the food?
1: I don't know.
0: What do they say? Tell me exactly.
1: I'll try.
0: Trying isn't going to cut it, Missy. I know you can do it.
1: The man with the bag doesn't talk at all.
0: Harold.
1: Yes, Harold.
0: Aunt?
1: The policeman says...
2: You should have seen her jump clean over the fence.
3: I can do that.
4: Pancakes.
2: You can't, because you're a little butterball.
3: I'm magic.
5: You are a shoe.
4: Pancakes. Pancakes.
2: Shh, shh. Pancakes, yes. It's all coming. Shh. Clouds.
6: Little white fluffy
4: pancakes. Pancakes.
0: You know what happens when you lie to me.
1: I'm not lying.
0: Pancakes?
1: Yes.
0: The food, is it there yet?
1: It's coming.
0: Good. Let's move forward. Who brings the food?
1: Mama.
0: Tell me.
1: Perfect. Plastic pearls. Each hair is lined like sweet little soldiers.
0: She's caring?
1: She has a cart. There's a covered dish.
0: What are you wearing?
1: What?
0: I ask the questions.
1: I'm sorry.
0: What are you wearing?
1: Oh.
0: Look down.
1: T-shirt. Jeans. I can feel sneakers.
0: And?
1: What?
0: And?
1: My clothes. They're torn up. I think I was in a fight.
0: Are you injured?
1: My ankle hurts. I'm scratched up. My head.
0: Is there blood? Is there blood?
1: I don't think it's mine.
0: Tell me who then.
1: Jerry.
0: How?
1: I found him in the barn. He was flopped over the edge of the hayloft. I thought he was dead. There was blood everywhere. Dripping all over me.
0: What did you...
1: And then he moaned.
7: Marnie.
1: Jerry. Oh, God, Jerry.
7: Help me.
1: Here, let me move you.
7: No.
1: Oh, God.
7: kid. You have to get out of here.
1: Ew!
7: I'm not going anywhere. You gotta go and get help.
1: Where?
7: Just get the hell out. The woods.
8: Slipper, shut the door.
0: Is that when they took you?
1: No, Jerry distracted him.
0: Who?
1: Harold. After I jumped out the window, I heard Jerry scream.
0: Did I ask?
1: No.
0: You don't sound very sure.
1: No, you didn't ask. I'm sorry.
0: I think you need a reminder.
1: Please, I remember. Love you.
0: Pancakes?
1: Pancakes?
0: Is the food on the table?
1: Yes.
0: Where did you sleep?
1: What?
0: Where did you sleep?
1: I didn't. Oh, I was knocked out. The food?
0: Please try and keep up. When were you knocked out?
1: It was later, after Jerry.
0: Who did it?
1: Harold. I said it was Harold.
0: That knocked you out?
1: Oh, no. He did Jerry.
0: You're not following. Let's have a break.
1: No!
0: Oh,

0: Marnie?
1: Yeah?
0: This camping trip isn't too bad, eh? I mean, I know you didn't want to.
1: It's not too bad. Gloria had to beg me to get me to come, but it's okay.
0: I mean, what can you say against nature, right? Fresh air, secluded lake, perfect for, skinny dipping?
1: I brought a suit.
0: It'll be cool.
1: Probably freezing. That's a glacier-fed lake. But, yes, it will be fun.
0: Good. You don't mind Gloria being busy all the time?
1: Oh, you noticed. She and Tim haven't stopped fooling around since we got here.
2: Better now? Better. Yes, of course. Good. Let's continue.
1: All right.
2: Cherry died.
1: Yes.
2: You loved him.
1: I think so.
2: You don't know?
1: I liked him, but we were just getting to know each other.
2: Oh, shit. Did you kill him?
1: No.
2: Of course not. Pure, sweet, innocent you.
1: I know.
2: Shut up. Where is Gloria?
1: Gloria? She's my best friend.
2: Is that the question?
1: She's dead. No, she was in the van.
2: Very good. When did you find her?
1: After the bar. I was trying to get her away. Jerry gave me the keys.
2: Good old Jerry. Go on.
1: I ran to the van, and Gloria and Tim were...
2: Please, be specific.
1: They were in the middle of, you know...
2: Sex?
1: Yes, they were together, and someone cut off both their heads. The heads were lined up next to them like they were watching.
2: Charming.
1: Checking their progress.
2: Has the food arrived?
1: Yes. Mama is in the room.
2: What does she do?
1: She opens the dish.
2: What is in the dish?
1: Steve.
2: Look down at your lap.
1: Yes.
2: What do you see?
1: My knees. Blood. The carpet. I'm glad the blood's all tacky so it won't drip and ruin the carpet. They would be so angry.
2: Are they talking?
1: Yes.
2: Don't look. Just speak the words.
1: Mama says...
3: Three cheers for the founder of the feast.
4: Hip hip hooray. No.
5: Can I eat the tail?
6: Pancakes?
7: Pancakes.
4: You just had to set him up, didn't you?
7: Pancakes. Golden brown.
3: Nothing like a nice dinner together.
2: Are there empty chairs?
1: No, they're all here.
2: What about your chair?
1: I'm in it.
2: Are you? Look back.
1: I'm strapped in.
2: You must have got free.
1: Yes, I...
2: What?
1: I'm sorry, that wasn't the question.
2: Good girl.

0: Don't worry about it. It was probably just a hiker or something.
1: But he looked so weird. His face was like a puzzle.
0: It was just the bushes.
1: I know.
0: I bet it was that weird guy we saw on the road on the way in. You know, the one that just stood there and stared as we drove past. You know. Now, we all agree this weekend is for fun.
1: What was that?
0: What?
1: The splash.
0: Wow. You need some serious relaxation.
1: But I heard a splash and something wet.
0: Nonsense. It was just last night's rain.
2: Marnie.
1: Jerry, I know you must have heard that.
0: Marnie, you're making yourself into a basket case. There's nobody for miles around. It's perfectly safe here.
1: But that voice.
2: Marnie.
1: It knows my name. Why can't you just leave me?
3: Now that wouldn't do either of us any good.
1: I want to stay there with my friends.
3: And I?
1: Yes.
3: I don't think that's quite true.
1: Yes.
3: You've also had to get here.
1: I walked on broken glass.
3: Poor toast. Poor little piggies.
1: What do you want?
3: I asked a question.
1: Fine. Go on.
3: I also give the orders.
1: I'm ready.
3: Maybe you can learn the rules. Very good. Where are you now?
1: Right here.
3: Are you?
1: Yes.
3: Close your eyes, and when you open them, you will see clouds.
1: Clouds?
3: Do you see them?
1: I'm afraid.
3: Open your eyes.
1: Clouds.
4: Burn it!
5: Dig in!
6: Again?
7: No!
4: There's a face in my soup.
3: Don't backslide. And we were making such good progress. Just right. Thought I was going to lose you.
1: I can't look. Not at that.
3: Have to toughen you up.
1: I can't.
3: Look down.
1: My lap.
3: And in your lap.
1: Hands.
3: Restrained?
1: Yes.
3: Really?
1: Yes.
3: Then how will you escape?
1: I can't.
3: That is not the right answer.
1: Please help me.
3: Are they very tight?
1: No, but if I get loose, they'll see.
3: But if you don't get loose while they eat, you will end up in the clouds.
1: Pancakes.
3: Precisely. Can you pull loose?
1: I have to brace it against my leg.
3: Good girl. Now you're thinking. Describe the room.
1: The table?
3: I know about the table. Where are the windows and doors?
1: The windows are steamed over.
3: Doors?
1: Mama came from the kitchen to my right. There's a door beside me, over my left shoulder.
3: Watch them. Tell me what they're saying while you get your hands free.
1: I can't.
3: Do you want it again?
1: No. I can't look at them.
3: Listen.
4: I'm not hungry.
8: I'll eat yours. I want to grow up big and strong.
9: Tasty, Mama, as usual.
5: Oh, you.
1: Almost.
3: Talk to me, not them.
1: It hurts.
3: Life is pain.
5: Clean your plate, hun.
9: Just a little butterball.
5: That's not nice.
9: I'm sorry, Mama, sorry. I love you.
5: Did I ask you? Harold, look at this mess.
10: Lay them straight.
5: You can take him and hose him off.
9: Yes, Mama.
5: And soak that pillowcase. Can't have my good linens all stained.
9: Can I finish the evening first?
5: I don't know. Can you?
11: May I?
5: Of course, dear.
1: My right hand is free.
3: Don't struggle too much. These buckles are tough for a reason.
1: I think the one with the bag...
3: Harold.
1: ...is watching me, but I can't tell.
3: Does he say anything?
1: No.
3: Once you get your wrist free, what will you do?
1: The strap around my chest.
3: On your legs?
1: I don't think that one is very tight.
3: Don't underestimate it.
1: Why are you helping me?
3: I asked a question.
1: Right, sorry.
3: No need. Who am I?
1: What? I mean, I don't understand. I don't No.
3: I think you do.
1: No. I don't know why I'm here.
3: But you're not.
1: Not what?
3: Is your wrist free?
1: Yes.
3: Move your hands slowly to the buckles and quickly unhook it.
1: Slowly?
3: Can't see movement.
1: Rods or cones, I forget.
3: Clouds. Watch the clouds. Unhook the strap.
1: Please, they're looking.
3: Don't move. Let them forget.
2: Should we feed her?
8: Throw something at her.
6: A night without supper will do her good. Take Harold. There's a good boy.
2: Yes, Mama.
7: I want a finger. Can I take a finger?
6: If you're good, I'll save one for you.
7: Good as goat.
11: Gold. Gold is good. Golden brown. Pancakes. Cake.
6: Yes, Popsy. All good.
3: And now?
1: They're looking away. Maybe they'll leave me.
3: Not if they see your wrists are loose. Quick, choose.
1: Choose what?
3: Unbuckle and run, or pretend you're still secure and wait.
1: My ankle hurts.
3: Then sit.
1: I'll put my hands back.
3: They'll see.
1: Do you think they will?
3: I can't see the future.
1: Isn't this a memory?
3: Is it?
1: Where did I go when I got free?
3: I ask the questions.
1: But I don't remember.
3: Take it one moment at a time. Who am I?
1: A doctor?
3: Medical?
1: No.
3: Ah, now you're thinking. Let's get through this.
1: They've left the room.
3: You are alone?
1: The old man is still here. They'll come back for him.
3: What can you do about that?
1: I'll run.
3: He'll yell like a klaxon.
1: I've got the buckle undone. Now my legs.
3: Why don't you kill him?
1: What?
3: I asked the questions.
1: I'm sorry. I thought I didn't hear you right. You said to...
3: There are always pancakes in heaven.
1: Open the gates and let him in!
3: Is there another knife?
1: I have it. No!
3: Stop.
1: I'm sorry. The pattern. Oh, God.
3: Steam. Clouds.
1: Jerry!
3: Don't look.
1: I can't.
3: Jerry is gone. Do it for him.
1: Yes!
3: Knife.
1: Cleaver.
3: Knife.
1: Cleaver. Mama. Kitchen.
3: Sounds like a plan.
1: Thank you.
3: I love you.
1: That means a lot.
3: Keep down.
5: What? Who's playing game?
1: Come just a little closer.
5: Hello?
3: No! Neatly done. Hamster.
1: No time!
3: Such a pretty color.
1: Looks good on her.
3: Four to go.
1: Jerry said it was the kid who got him.
3: You're finally taking this all seriously.
1: How many stairs would the house have?
3: I asked the questions. You'll have to count them.
1: I should see if there's something longer.
3: Tablecloths can cloud the issue.
1: You and your clouds.
3: 6, 5, 4, 3, 2, 1!
2: Ow!
3: No! Full point.
1: I ask the questions.
3: I love you.
11: I think you broke my nose.
3: Quite warm, isn't it?
1: Yes.
3: Hot.
1: Boiling.
3: Steam.
1: Clouds.
3: Yes. Time to go hunting.
1: Rods or cones?
3: Sticks and stones. Steady. Where are you now?
1: Almost to the top.
3: What do you see?
1: Hallway. Doors.
3: And behind you?
1: Just the stairs.
3: Did you look or just guess?
1: Sorry. I'll look. It's stairs. The door at the bottom is shut.
3: Did you shut it?
1: I don't remember.
3: Calm down. 1, 2, buckle my shoe.
10: 3, 4, shut the door.
1: 5, 6, pick up sticks.
3: Harold is looking too.
1: Yes.
3: Don't forget the children.
1: Cherry.
3: Yeah, dear Cherry.
10: Lay them
3: straight. Here in the hall or one of the rooms?
1: Here, I have some place to go.
10: 9, 10, a big fat head.
3: But we do not.
1: No one ever fights them, that's why.
3: What was the question?
1: Why do they always win?
3: Excellent.
1: I love you.
3: Don't get too full of yourself.
8: Rose is just funny, eh?
3: It's low. You'll live for a while. Kill her.
1: Just a kid.
3: You do not ask the questions.
1: No. I'm sorry.
8: You could have played.
1: You hurt me.
8: If I didn't, Harold would just ask to.
1: I can't.
3: No time for breaks now. Give or take. I love you.
1: I'm sorry.
3: No breaks.
1: I'm hurt.
3: You should go home.
1: Oh. Harold!
3: Here. Out the window.
1: It won't open.
3: It is glass. Out.
1: I can't see.
3: You can see, but can hear. Where are you now?
1: I'm on the ground. What should I do?
3: You don't ask the question.
1: Zap me again.
3: It's much too late for that. Why aren't you running?
1: I think I'm broken.
3: Will that stop you?
1: I don't care anymore.
3: Are you absolutely sure? Is it bad? Is it bad?
1: Yes.
3: I am sorry.
1: I know.
3: I love you.
8: There
3: you go. Where are you now?
1: Deep shit.
3: There?
1: Out there.
3: Where are you going?
1: Nowhere.
3: Nowhere?
1: I can't. My leg.
3: What do you want?
1: How can you ask that?
3: It's my job.
1: Jerry.
3: But Jerry's.
1: Yes.
3: Farewell. Let's take that break.

0: What took you so long?
1: Sorry. Got a little caught up.
0: Is there anything wrong?
1: No, not anymore.
0: Want to go down to the lake?
1: More than anything. Now that you know how to find us, don't be a stranger. We have enough of those already. Tonight's production, Where Are You Now?, was written by Julie Hoverson. In it, you heard Julie Hoverson as Marnie and Doc, Brandon O'Brien as Jerry, Femnomena as Mama, Mr. Sinister as Harold, Joel Harvey as Deputy Fred, Crystal Baker as the little girl, Mariah Post as the little boy, and Rick Lewis as Grandpa. Additional voices were provided by Renaud LaBeouf and Cole Hornaday. All music in this show was courtesy of Kevin MacLeod at Incompetech.com. 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

Once again, the keeper of the book is ready to unlock the ponderous volume in which is recorded all the secrets and mysteries of mankind through the ages. All the lore and learning of the ancients. All the strange and mystifying stories of the past, the present, and the future.

0: keeper of the book. What tale will you tell us this time?
1: First, I must unlock the great padlock, which keeps the sealed book safe from prying eyes. Now, what story shall I tell you? I have here tales of every kind. Tales of murder, of madness, of dark deeds, and of events strange beyond all belief. There. Now let me see. Yes. Yes. Here's a tale for you. A dark story of two brothers. One of them killed because he could not help himself. The other one was interested in murder, too, but in a very different way. The title of the tale is...

0: the tale as it is written in the sealed book. It began in San Francisco on a night of thick, suffocating fog. A young man hurrying homeward turns a corner and bumps abruptly into a huge figure striding toward him.
1: Oh, excuse me. Fog is so thick I didn't see you.
2: It's all right. Tell me, do you live here? Here in San Francisco?
1: Why, yes, I do.
2: Do you know where Edward Morlock lives now?
1: No, I never heard of him. Now, if you'll excuse me.
2: Wait.
1: But I've really got to get home.
2: I just want a light from your cigarette.
1: Oh, of course. Here, I'll hold it for you.
2: Just hold it like that. What is it? What's the matter?
1: Nothing. It's nothing.
2: It's my hands, isn't it? They frightened you.
1: No, it's nothing.
2: My hands, they disgusted you.
1: No, of course not.
2: They frightened you because they're not like other people's hands.
1: No, let go of me. I assure you that...
2: Thought I was a freak.
1: Let go of me. You're crazy.
2: I'm not crazy, do you hear? I'll show you.
1: No.

0: The Phantom Strangler is at work in San Francisco. Jennings will be interested in that.
1: I beg your pardon, Mr.
0: Moorlock. Huh? Oh, yes, Jennings?
1: The postman just brought this package, sir.
0: Oh, package, eh? Give it to me.
1: Yes, sir.
0: Now wheel me over to the window.
1: Of course, sir.
0: This is close enough, Jennings. This package, I suppose you noticed it came from my agent in New York?
1: Yes, sir, I did.
0: Then perhaps you can guess what's in it. Hey, Jennings?
1: No, sir, but I have no doubt it's another nice addition to your collection of objects having to do with famous murders, sir.
0: Yes, indeed, a nice addition. But speaking of murders, have you seen this morning's San Francisco paper yet?
1: No, sir.
0: Well, look at these headlines. Read them out loud.
1: Playboy murdered in fog. Phantom Strangler breaks victim's neck. Then he's back. Your brother Kane is back.
0: Yes, back in San Francisco, looking for me.
1: And he'll keep looking for you. And if he finds you, he'll kill you.
0: Yes, he's dedicated his life to that purpose. And all because he feels I cheated him out of his share of the money our father left us. Oh, it's a great pity.
1: Yes, sir. Of course, we know the truth.
0: Quite so. As you say, we know the truth. However, I hardly think Kane will find me here.
1: No, sir.
0: So we'll forget about him. Jennings, tomorrow afternoon, a neighbor is dropping in for tea.
1: A neighbor, sir?
0: Yes, Inspector Tennant, the head of the local police force. He's coming to view my little collection.
1: Of course, sir.
0: He may bring a friend with him. So have plenty of everything.
1: Yes, sir.
0: Well, that's all. What are you waiting for?
1: Excuse me, sir. I wanted to speak to you about this check you gave me yesterday for my month's salary.
0: Well, what about it? It's for the usual 500, isn't it?
1: Yes, sir, but you see, Mr. Moorlock, I've been thinking in these times I ought to have more.
0: More? Just how much do you consider your services worth, Jennings?
1: Shall we say 1,000 a month?
0: 1,000 a month?
1: It's quite reasonable, I think. After all, if I were to tell the authorities all I know about your father's will, and how it happened that the entire fortune came to you and none to Kane.
0: Never mind, Jennings. I'll make out another check.
1: Thank you, sir.
0: But be careful you don't drive me too far, or you may regret it.
1: Oh, I think I'll be safe enough, Mr. Moorlock. After all, confined to that wheelchair as you are, you need me.
0: That's enough. You'll get your check later.
1: Yes, sir. Very good, Mr. Moorlock.
0: So you're getting greedy, are you, Jennings? I must find some way to discourage you. Yes, some way to discourage you.

0: The next afternoon, Edward Morlock, the strange crippled collector of murder relics, enjoyed himself thoroughly playing host to Police Inspector Tennant and Mr. Norman Smith, a criminologist friend of his. He began by showing them his latest acquisition, the one that had come by mail just the day before.
1: And now, gentlemen, look.
2: A cashmere shawl.
1: Yes, but no ordinary cashmere shawl. Until last month, it was owned by two very old sisters who lived in a dingy house in Baltimore.
3: In Baltimore?
1: Yes.
3: You mean that's the shawl?
1: Exactly, gentlemen. That's the shawl with which the two old ladies were strangled by a sneak thief.
2: Well, I'll be darned.
1: It's a prize worthy even of my collection, which is, I flatter myself, the most complete of its kind ever assembled.
2: Funny hobby, I'd call it.
1: Every man to his taste, Inspector. Murder is your business, but it's my hobby. Now, if you'll just pull back those curtains there, the rest of my collection is on the shelves behind them.
2: These curtains?
1: That's right.
2: Well, I'll be jiggered.
3: This is most interesting, Mr. Morlock.
1: Yes, I knew you'd think so. Look there on the wall. An authentic headsman's axe. It was used in the brutal murder of the Baron de Morlaix, an ancestor of mine in the 15th century. And right there below it is the blood-stained dress worn by one of the victims of Jack the Ripper. And on the next shelf, you see...

0: And so there, gentlemen, you have the highlights of my collection. How do you like them?
1: Well, if that's the sort of thing you're interested in, I'll say your collection does seem complete.
2: It is indeed. In fact, there's really nothing missing except perhaps a murderer and a victim.
0: What did you say?
2: That the only thing missing from your collection is a murderer and a victim.
0: A most interesting thought, Mr. Smith. And after all, why not?
1: Why not what?
0: Oh, excuse me, Inspector. I was just thinking out loud.
1: Oh. Well, I'm afraid we got to go now, Moloch. Hey, Smith?
2: Yes, you're right, Inspector.
0: It's been a great pleasure having you, gentlemen. And I do hope you'll call again.
3: Yes, Mr. Moloch, you rang.
0: Yes, Jennings. Before you help me to bed, I want you to mail these letters.
3: Yes, sir.
0: They're to major newspapers in San Francisco and contain a message to be inserted in their personal columns.
3: A message?
0: Yes, to my brother, Cain. We used to communicate this way in the past.
3: But what...
0: Here is a copy of the message. You may read it.
3: If the gentleman with the unusual hands will visit his brother in Santa Villa, he will learn something to his advantage. You're inviting him here?
0: Exactly.
3: You've decided to play safe, to trap him and turn him over to the police?
0: Oh, that's clever of you, Jennings. Yes, very clever. But you've already proved you're clever, haven't you? Now just take these letters out and mail them, and soon, quite soon, I think, we shall be seeing my dear brother Cain again.

0: And now for the rest of my story, the hand of death, as it is written in the sealed book. After Edward Morlock had put into effect his plan to bring his brother Cain to him, he sat in his wheelchair and waited, seeming much amused at some secret thought of his own. One day passed, then two, then three, and then the newspapers carried strange new headlines.
1: Next day, read all about it. Phantom strangler in Los Angeles. Extra, read all about it.
2: So Brother Cain was in Los Angeles last night, Jennings. He's getting closer. I shouldn't be surprised if he arrived here tonight.
3: I don't like it.
2: Oh, nonsense, Jennings. You know you've got nothing to fear from Cain. Unless, of course, you're so careless as to make some remark about his hands.
3: I know, but he intends to kill you.
2: I think I'll be able to control him. I want you to bring me a glass of milk. Cain is very fond of milk.
3: Glass of milk?
2: With a triple dose of sleeping powder in it.
3: But I don't understand.
2: Never mind. Just do as I say.
3: What's that?
2: I imagine that's Cain now.
3: Cain? Here, already?
2: Quick. I'll let him in. You get that glass of milk ready. And bring it in when I ring.
3: Yes, sir. When you ring, sir.
2: Oh, come in, Cain. I've unlocked the window.
4: Yes, I'll come in, Edward, now that I've found you at last.
2: Well, I'd hardly say you found me, Cain. I sent for you.
4: It's the same thing. Now I'm where I can put my hands around your throat at last. I'm going to kill you. Do you hear? Kill you.
2: Cain, sit down.
4: What?
2: Sit down. I want to talk to you.
4: All right, I'll sit down, but... You can't change my mind.
2: Tell me, Cain, how many people have you killed since you got out of the penitentiary?
4: Seven.
2: Seven murders?
4: They looked at my hands. They were disgusted. I didn't kill them. My hands did. You hear? I didn't want to kill them, but my hands killed them anyway.
2: Why, of course, I understand. Your hands. Your great-grandfather had hands like yours, you know, Cain.
4: Don't talk about it anymore.
2: Of course not, Cain. But you must be hungry. I'll ring for Jennings. He'll fix something for you.
4: Yes, I am hungry.
2: But please, Cain, don't startle the poor fellow. You know, he's very much afraid of you.
4: Why? Why is he afraid of me?
2: It's your hands. He says they give him nightmares.
4: My hands give him nightmares?
2: Oh, you mustn't blame him, Cain. He can't help it.
4: My hands give him nightmares.
3: Yes, sir. I've brought you a glass of milk, Mr. Morlock.
4: My hands frighten
2: me. Oh, thank you, Jennings. Just put it down here.
3: Yes, sir.
4: Why are you looking at me like that, Jennings?
3: I'm not looking at you, Mr. Cain.
4: You're looking at my hands. They upset you. They give you nightmares.
3: No, Mr. Cain, that's not true.
4: I'll show you. I'll give you a reason to be afraid of my hands.
3: Mr. Morlock, help me.
4: I'll show you. I'll show you.
3: Let go, you're kidding. Help.
4: That'll teach you to be afraid of my hands.
2: You can let him go now, Cain.
4: He's dead. And my hands, they've killed again.
2: Yes, he's dead. Oh, you've been very wicked, Cain.
4: I didn't want to kill him. My hands did it. My hands, you hear?
2: You must be quiet now, Cain. You must rest.
4: I didn't want to kill him.
2: Here, drink this milk. Then lie down and rest for a while. We'll talk some more in the morning.
4: All right. I'll drink it.
2: I'll take care of everything. That's right, Cain. Lie back and sleep. Sleep soundly. So, you'd blackmail me, would you, Jennings? And you'd kill me, would you, Cain? But I've been too clever for both of you. Hello. Hello, police headquarters. Connect me with Inspector Tennant, please. I want to report a murder. And so, there you are, Inspector. Kane was in the penitentiary for assault with intent to kill. Apparently, he escaped since then. He's been seeking for me, meaning to kill me.
5: Good heavens, Morlock. Then he's the strangler who's been doing all these killings.
2: Yes, I'm afraid so. Oh, and I never guessed until he showed up tonight to kill me, because he thought, you see, quite wrongly, that I had cheated him of his inheritance. Jennings bravely came to my rescue, and Kane throttled him. Then I tricked Kane into drinking some drugged milk, and... well, there you are.
5: But why, man? Why? Why did he kill all these people?
2: Because of his hands.
5: His hands?
2: Well, you saw his hands. Tremendously strong. Not hands at all, really, but more like demon's claws. Kane is morbidly sensitive about his deformity. When he feels someone is frightened by his hands, he kills them. Just like that.
5: It's a good thing we got him at last.
2: You can take him along now quite safely, but be sure to keep him well locked up, Inspector, and don't let anyone get within reach of his hands.
0: A few weeks later, Kane Morlock entered the lethal chamber of the state penitentiary. Edward Morlock, the condemned man's invalid brother, was one of the few spectators. Kane Morlock, with his last breath, cursed his brother and swore that someday he would be avenged. Then he died. The following day, Inspector Tennant and his friend Norman Smith paid Edward Morlock another visit.
2: Oh, good evening, Inspector and Mr. Smith. It's very kind of you to stop by tonight.
5: We dropped in to see how you were making out, Mr. Morlock. Thought maybe, what with your trip yesterday and the shock, that perhaps...
2: Oh, no, no, I'm quite all right, thank you. What must be, must be. You see, I am a philosopher.
6: You have somebody looking after you?
2: Yes, Philippe. A Filipino boy is taking poor Jennings' place. Oh, and, gentlemen, that reminds me. I have something here that will interest you.
5: Mm-hmm. Something that'll interest us?
2: Yes, here on the table beside me, this jar.
6: A burial urn, isn't it, Mr. Morlock?
2: Exactly. And in this burial urn are the ashes of poor murdered Jennings.
5: Jennings' ashes?
2: Yes.
6: You mean you're going to keep them with you?
2: But of course, gentlemen. I was very fond of Jennings, very fond. What more fitting than that I should keep his ashes to remind me of his years of faithful service? Besides, well, I can always look upon them as part of my little collection.
5: Your collection?
2: Yes, the Inspector. It was Mr. Smith here who pointed out that, complete as it was, it lacked both a murderer and his victim. Well, here are the ashes of the victim.
5: Great heavens.
6: That's rather a unique item, Mr. Morlock.
2: Yes, indeed, an item any collector would be proud of. But the really choice addition to my collection is here in this box, which just arrived. Would you care to look at it, gentlemen?
5: What in the world?
2: Oh, now you needn't guess. I'll lift the lid and... see.
5: Merciful heavens.
6: A pair of hands. The hands of your brother Cain.
2: Exactly.
5: I can't believe it.
2: But what is so strange about it, gentlemen? There are the ashes of a murder victim. Here are the unique and terrible hands that throttled him. Where in all the world will you find a collector who can boast such items as these?
5: You must be mad.
6: Morlock, did you plan all this from beginning to end?
2: Plan it, Mr. Smith? But how could I?
5: You're quite mad. We could never prove it.
2: You could prove nothing. Nothing.
6: Inspector, I think we'd better go.
5: Yes. Come on, let's get out of here before I do something I'd regret.
2: Call again any time, gentlemen. Easily upset, weren't they, Kane? Upset by your hands. Your great, strong hands that are going to become the prize items of my little collection. The distorted hands of a murderer. Ooh, how cold they are. And yet I can almost feel the murderous strength in them still. You wanted so bad that you close your hands about my throat, didn't you, Kane?
7: But it's too late now. You're dead, and your hands are dead, too. Lifeless. Would you like to see how your hands look at my throat here? I'll place them there for you. See how nicely they fit around my neck. Just as if they...
8: No! No! Let go of me! Your hands! They're choking me! I can't breathe!
5: Morlock, what is it? Where are you?
6: Inspector, look. They're on the floor.
5: Good Lord. It's Morlock. And no. No, it can't be. His brother's hands are clutched around his throat. They've strangled him.

And that is the story of the Hands of Death as it is written in the sealed book. Edward Morlock was quite dead when they found him, with his brother's severed hands about his throat. But they called his death heart failure. For who would believe that two dead hands by themselves could wreak the vengeance that Cain Morlock swore to have before he died?

0: for he died. And perhaps it was heart failure. Perhaps Edward Morlock, thinking he felt the hands move, died of sheer terror. You'll have to decide for yourself which is true. The answer is not written here. But the sound of the great gong tells me I must lock the book once again.
1: One moment, keeper of the book. What story from the sealed book will you tell us next time?
0: Next time? Are you sure you want to know? Perhaps my next story will be about you. For I have here all the stories that ever happened, and many that have not yet come to pass. But I'll find one for you in just a moment.

0: And now, keeper of the book, have you found the story that you'll tell us next time?
1: Yes, yes, I've found one. It's a story about a man who found the secret of immortality, of life everlasting, and how he tried to use it to make himself master of the earth. The title of the tale is The King of the World.
0: Be sure to be with us again next time when the great gong heralds another strange and exciting story from...
2: The Sealed Book.
0: The Sealed Book, written by Bob Arthur and David Cogan, is produced and directed by Jock McGregor.
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5: Yes, here it is. The name Walter Vincent. Occupation, chemist. Yes, Walter, for 4 years you have been an employee of the Randall Foundation for scientific research. And in that time, you have come to realize how wrong you were to select science as a life work. Although you were diligent and accurate, you lack inventiveness.

0: Many times during recent months, your wife Carol has pointed out in no uncertain terms the long and fruitless road which lies ahead of you. This realization brought you to temptation and a choice. Now for a moment, I, Fate, look ahead to a single instant in your life. An instant of decision.
1: I don't intend to give up everything now, Walter, and no matter what it means.
2: Good. We still have a chance if we work together. You see, Kramer is going to give Philip that letter at the masquerade.
1: I don't understand,
2: Walter. And that means just one thing. I'll have to go to the masquerade in his place. And I'll have to get rid of Philip.
0: In that decision, Walter Vincent, you will find your goal and your destruction. Soon it will be time for a further entry under your name. When I have written, I will read from the record of Walter Vincent in the Diary of Fate.

0: the life of Walter Vincent, an infamous decision was made. Yet in the final analysis, it was a little thing, seemingly insignificant, that determined the inevitable outcome. It is ever thus. Remember Walter Vincent, where it all started? You were driving home from the funeral of Professor Rudolf Teigman, an associate of the Foundation, who had died suddenly of a heart attack. Your wife and Philip Webb, also a chemist at the Foundation, were talking as you drove through the heavy rain.
1: He was a great scientist, old Teigman. The Foundation is certainly going to miss him.
2: Strange, isn't it? How suddenly and unexpectedly it can happen. Just like that, and it's all over.
3: Yeah, that's right, Carol.
1: I only hope I can achieve half as much in my life as he did in his. I'd consider it a lifetime well spent.
2: What? How can you say that, Philip? Professor Teigman was a lonely old man. He never really lived in his whole life. He never had any money or fun. Just work and more work. That's all he knew.
1: Yes, but look at all the splendid things he accomplished.
2: And where did that get him? I'll bet he wished plenty of times he'd enjoyed life more as he went along. Believe me, I'm not going to stake my happiness on a future I may never see.
1: Oh, excuse me, Carol. This next corner will be fine, Walter.
3: Oh, okay, Phil. Glad to drive you on home, though.
1: No, thanks. But there is one thing.
3: Yeah?
1: I'm going out to Teigman's lab tomorrow, and I'd appreciate it if you'd come along and sort of help me put his things in order out there.
3: Why, sure, Phil. Glad to.
1: Fine. See you tomorrow, then. Goodbye.
3: Goodbye.
2: Walter, I meant what I said about that future. I'm completely fed up with the way we live.
3: Oh, Carol, darling, don't talk like that. We'll get our chance one of these days.
2: One of these days can be a long, long time. I'm not going to wait much longer.
3: Well, you won't have to, honey. With Teigman gone, there are openings all down the line.
2: Ugh.
3: And I'm almost a cinch to head my department. Well?
2: We'll see, Walter. We'll see.
0: Yes, Walter. A pressing impatience in Carol's heart is like a whip to your ambition. It caused you to do anything to make her happy. But the next morning, when the promotions were announced, the one you expected went to Philip. It was a humiliating shock to you, and you knew how Carol would take it. By the time you arrived at Teigman's remote laboratory, you had regained control of yourself, and nothing was said at the promotion as you helped Philip pack the clutter of apparatus, supplies, and papers. And then, Walter, a little thing happened.
1: I guess you can get most of that stuff in this

0: A letter lost in the mail now suddenly loomed up in your life as a huge stumbling block that would topple your whole world into ruin. You knew that somehow you had to get that letter or you were trapped. But you realized that the first thing you had to do was tell Carol. Tell her the whole thing. You had to know if you could depend on her.
1: And that's the way it happened, Carol. That's the whole story. Well, don't just stand there. Say something.
2: It's such a shock. I don't know what to say. You've got to get that letter, Walter. Some way, you've got to get it.
1: That's what I wanted you to say, Carol. I had to know if I could count on your help.
2: I don't intend to give up everything now, Walter. No matter what it means.
1: Good. We still have a chance, if we work together. You see, Kramer's going to give Philip that letter at the dance.
2: I don't understand,
1: Walter.
2: And
1: that means one thing. I'll have to go to the masquerade in his place. And I'll have to get rid of Philip.
0: Yes, Walter. Because of a fountain pen that leaked. A little thing. You were faced with a decision. And your choice was for evil. Now, because of another little thing, a misaddressed envelope, you were threatened with exposure and disgrace. A net of circumstances was closing around you. Soon there would be no escape. Soon, I will write again under your name in the Diary of...

0: was 3 days later. Three tense, worried days later, but you, Walter, finally added the last detail to your method of murder. Philip had returned from his vacation, and you had talked to him. Then you explained your scheme to Carol.
1: Oh, Walter, I'm afraid. Are you sure there's no other way?
2: Positive. I've looked for that letter every place I possibly could since Kramer's been gone. I can't find it. There's nothing else we can do.
1: All right, Walter.
2: Now listen, I've talked to Philip. He's going to the masquerade as Pinocchio. He's got a mask that covers the whole head, and it'll fit me. I told him today that I had to go to New York, so he thinks you're going to the dance with him. I want to be sure a lot of people know that.
1: Well, that'll be easy. Then what?
2: Saturday evening, I'll get on the train here and get off when it stops at Maplewood. You meet me there with the car.
1: And bring you back here?
2: Yes. Then I'll take care of Philip. We'll go to the dance, get the letter from Kramer, and leave. I'll catch a plane. I've already got the reservation under the name of Jones. I'll overtake the train and get back on it. All you know is that Phil was a little high when he took you home.
1: Oh, Walter, what if something goes wrong?
2: Nothing can go wrong, I tell you. Not if we're careful and use our heads. The hardest time will be the dance. We'll really have to play our parts there. And play them well.
0: Yes, Walter. From now on, you'd have to play a part. And play it well. For murder is a hazardous game. Where they would do the most good, you'd drop casual bits of information about your trip to New York. And that Philip was escorting Carol to the dance. And finally, on Saturday night, you even fixed it so David Sloan, the Foundation's public relations man, was at the station with Carol to see you off.
3: So if you can drop in and see him, it'll be worth a feature story in his new magazine.
2: Well, I'll certainly try, David. It all depends on how much time I have.
1: Well, Mr. Vincent, busy or not, you better find time somewhere to write me every day. Understand?
3: Sorry you're going to miss that masquerade tonight, old boy. That's the one thing nobody really should miss.
2: Don't I know it. And I'm sending Carol with Philip Webb. Pinocchio and Marie Antoinette should make quite a pair. Hey, you think I can trust them together?
3: I think so. Pinocchio's made of wood, you know.

0: But there are no strings on him either.
1: I'll keep an eye on them, Walter. Have a good time in the city and hurry back.
2: I will, David.
3: Better get aboard, Carol. Now, don't forget, one block south of the station at Maplewood. And don't be late.
4: I won't, don't worry. I'll get rid of David and leave right away.
5: As the train traveled a few miles to Maplewood, you talked with the porter about your compartment, tipped him lavishly, spoke to the conductor, and made certain that several of the passengers were aware of your presence and would remember you. Then, as the train pulled to a stop in Maplewood, you stepped off quickly, quietly, melted into the crowd, and a few minutes later, you were with Carol in your car, speeding back the way you had come.
3: Better slow down a little, Carol.
0: We have to hurry, Walter.
3: Slow down, I said. All we need right now is to be picked up for speeding. That'd fix things fine.
0: When we get to Phillips, shall I wait for you?
3: No. Go on home, put on your costume. I'll pick you up in his car.
0: All right. We're almost there. It's down on the next block.
3: Okay, turn here and stop. I'll walk the rest of the way.
0: Walter.
3: What?
0: Walter, be careful.
3: Don't worry, this will be easy. The tough part's going to be that dance afterwards, and don't forget that for a minute. Now go on home and get dressed. I gotta get going.

0: Why, Walter, I thought you were on your way to New York.
1: Well, I'm supposed to be. You're still going to the dance, aren't you?
0: Of course. I'm just dressing now.
1: Well, let me in, Philip. Yeah, I got to talk to you.
0: Sure, come in. What is it, Walter? What's wrong?
1: Is anyone else here now?
0: No. Walter, what's the matter?
1: Philip, are you going to be alone tomorrow?
0: Why, yes. Yes, I am.
1: All day? You're not expecting anyone? Not going out?
0: No, not until 9 tomorrow night. Why?
1: Oh, that's fine. Philip, I'm in a jam. Bad one. I want to stay here tonight. Could you help me out?
0: Now, wait a minute. I think you'd better start at the beginning and tell me all about it.
1: All right, but... Oh, is that whiskey there in the decanter? I really need a drink, Phil.
0: Well, I'll get it for you. I've never seen you like this, Walter. You're in bad shape. Oh, here you are.
1: Thanks. Well, Philip, it's like this. Oh, the glass. I'm sorry, Phil. It slipped.
0: Oh, forget it. You'd better sit down, Walter. I'll pick up the pieces. It's nothing. Go on, sit down, Walter. Walter, the poker, what are you...
2: Yes, Walter. Killing Philip was simple. For a moment you stared down at him, lying dead in front of his fireplace. Then you moved quickly. You took his keys from his pocket, set his watch ahead to midnight and smashed the crystal. Arranged the room to look as if he had fallen and struck his head while replacing a light bulb in the chandelier. Then you entered his bedroom. When you came out again, you were Philip Webb, fully dressed in the bizarre costume of Pinocchio. A few minutes later, in Philip's car, you picked up Carol and drove to the masquerade.
3: Walter, you're sure everything's all right? You didn't make any mistake.
1: No, I didn't. Now stop worrying me, will you? You keep watching me in there, and just as soon as I get that letter from Dr. Kramer, you fake a headache so we can leave.
3: All right.
1: And don't let me get stuck with anybody where I have to talk too much.
3: I won't.
1: All right. We better go on in. And for heaven's sake, act like nothing's happened. Everything depends on this now.
4: Well, I'll be. Pinocchio, you old rascal. Get up, terrific.
5: Oh, you like it?
4: Phil, that's a wonderful costume. I got to get a picture of that one. What a head and what a face.
3: I told him it was going to be the best in the place.
4: That's great, Carol. It really is. Say, you're rather pretty good yourself, Marie Antoinette.
3: Thank you.
4: It's sure too bad old Walter had to miss this party. We're really going to have a time tonight.
1: Kramer hasn't shown up yet, Carol, but he should be here any minute. How am I doing? Heard your comment?
3: You're doing fine. I don't think anybody suspects a thing. Just keep it up.
1: Don't worry, I will. We can't slip now.
4: Oh, Philip, pardon me, folks. Phil, Dr. Kramer just came in. He wants to see you a minute. He's back there in the corner.
6: Oh, thanks a lot, David. I'll go right away.
3: I'll wait for you here, Philip.
7: Well, hello there, Philip, or should I say Pinocchio. That certainly is a fine costume.
6: Oh, hello, Dr. Kramer.
7: What I wanted to see you about, Philip, is a letter. It was lost in the mail, I presume. You see, it's for you, from Professor Tignan.
6: From Tignan?
7: Yes, I have it here. Do you want it now? I can just as easily keep it until Monday.
6: No, I'll take it now, Doctor, and thank you very much.
3: Oh, Philip...
6: Excuse me, Doctor. Yes, Carol?
3: I'm sorry, but my head is splitting. Would you mind taking me home?
6: Oh, that's too bad, Carol. Of course not. Come along.
1: I've got it, Carol. I've got the letter. Now nobody will ever know. Now we're set for life.
2: Yes, Walter, it was all over now. You had the letter. The perfect alibi for murder. All you had to do was leave the dance, get back on the train, and you were safe. But take heed, you who listen, lest you think fate unjust, a conspirator in evil. In a few moments, I will write for the last time under the name Walter Vincent. When I have written, I will read from the diary.

0: Yes, Walter. As you and Carol moved toward the door of the ballroom, you were confident that your masquerade had been successful. Yes, your impersonation of Philip Webb had been perfect. And now safety lay only a few feet away. But then, Walter, another little thing happened.
1: Let's get going, Carol.
2: Oh, my heel.
1: Carol, what's the matter?
2: The heel of my slipper had broken, caught in my skirt.
3: Let me get it.
4: Attention, ladies and gentlemen. Here's the high spot of the evening. Yes, friends, this has been a wonderful party. And now, hey, wait a minute. Don't let that Pinocchio get away.
5: Hold it.
4: I've got a big surprise for you. You can't leave now.
5: I've got to leave.
4: The judges' committee has selected the outstanding masquerader of the evening, none other than Pinocchio.
5: Now, folks,
4: it's midnight. And your first boy, so remove your mask, Pinocchio, and take a bow, Mr. Philip Webb.
1: Remove your mask? No!
4: Come on, folks. He's bad. Look at your hand, Phil.
1: Stop it!
4: I got it all.
6: Why? It's not Phil Webb. It's Walter Vincent.
0: Yes, Walter. Your masquerade was perfect. So perfect that you won first prize and destroyed your own alibi. And now, as the seconds tick away inexorably toward the moment of your execution for murder, your wife Carol, for her part in the crime, sits alone in her prison cell, waiting hopelessly for an empty future. And now it is time to close the book. Another entry has been duly noted on the pages of eternity. And justice has been served. In the case of Walter Vincent, as in the cases of all mortals, I, fate, am but the instrument of a plan. And the countless little things that happen are the tools with which I work. Because of a fountain pen that leaked, this man, Walter Vincent, was given an opportunity. And he chose for evil. Then, because the heel of a slipper broke and delayed his escape for a few critical seconds, I, fate, brought him to justice. Ponder well the moral, you who listen. And remember, there is a page for you in

cast included Herbert Litton, Tom Brown, Gloria Blondell, Peter Leeds, John Arthur, Ray Erlenborn, Ivan Dittmars, and Hal Sawyer. Diary of Fate is a Larry Finley transcription. Brought to you from Hollywood.

0: Come, come, my dear. What's the matter?
1: Who are you?
0: I told you. My name is Edward Hyde. I'm a friend of Henry Jekyll's.
1: But he told me you were away.
0: So I was. I've been out of town for some time, but I came back, as you can see. Come, you're quite unnerved. If I hadn't had the presence of mind to fling my coat over that lamp when you dropped it, you might have caused a serious fire.
1: You frightened me.
0: I can quite understand that. If you were expecting the godlike Henry Jekyll, I'm not much like him, am I?
1: Not much.
0: Come, come, my dear. Am I as bad as all that? Can't you bear to look at me without a shudder? See, I'll light another lamp in this room and you can take a good look at me. See now? How's that?
1: Go away. Don't come near me.
0: Tut, tut, that's not very nice of you. After all, you're enjoying my hospitality, you know.
1: Where's Henry? Why didn't he come?
0: Our dear, good friend Henry Jekyll has been detained. Social engagements, I believe. You know how these things are with our young gentlemen of fashion.
1: But he said he'd come at 10 o'clock.
0: And you've always found him reliable in the past? Not the first time you've waited in vain for him to keep an appointment with you, is it? Still, he did have the grace to send me and his apologies.
1: This is his way of getting rid of me, isn't it? He knows it's either stay here or... or go back to prison. I might have known he'd do something like this.
0: Oh, no, this is entirely my own idea. You misjudge Henry if you think he wishes you any harm.
1: Of course, he's never done me any harm, has he? It wasn't him that tricked me into coming up here to London, promising to send me money, coming to see me. It wasn't him that drove me into taking that job in Red Mick's dance hall, was it?
0: And he regretted it.
1: Regretted it? Send his apologies, I suppose, like he did tonight. That's Henry. Nice and charming. And false as they make him.
0: Be careful what you say about him. He's my friend. I know Henry Jekyll. He wouldn't hurt a living soul.
1: Oh, you mad.
0: He's a saint, you hear? No one can say a single word about him.
1: Then they don't know him like I do, that's all.
0: He does good every day of his life. Think of the sick people he helps, the poor people he gives food to, the children he sends away for holidays.
1: Henry Jekyll does?
0: Yes, Henry Jekyll. But you drag him down because of the folly of his youth and his human weakness. You destroy all this. I'm not a handsome fellow like Henry, am I? Take a look in the mirror there.
1: No.
0: Come on, don't turn away.
1: Take your hands off me. You're hurting the back of my neck.
0: I want to see your face up against mine.
1: No.
0: See. There we are. Beauty and the Beast. You haven't lost your looks for all that you've been through.
1: Let me go.
0: Not till you've had a look.
1: I don't want a look. You're idiot.
0: Pale, aren't I? As though I never saw the sun. And there's something wrong with my forehead. Deformed, some people would call it. And my eyes, they slit upwards. And they're small and mean and set too close. But my mouth... That's the worst part of me, don't you think? Did you ever see another mouth like mine? Or those teeth? They're more like fangs, aren't they?
1: Yes.
0: And have you noticed my hands? Not a bit like Henry's, are they? He's a large, firm, white and beautiful. But mine, they're more like the hands of an ape. Hairy and knotted and hideous. But strong, so strong. See, I can place them round your throat like this.
1: Yes, take them away.
0: It's all right, my dear. It isn't my intention to strangle you. Not yet.
1: Let me go. Let me get out of this.
0: Where are you going to, my dear? Remember who and what you are.
1: Yes, that's right. I got nowhere to go. I'm a wanted criminal. It's either prison... or you.
0: Come now. Am I so terrible? Am I worse than those warders?
1: Did I tell you about that?
0: Henry Jekyll and I are the closest friends. We have no secrets from each other.
1: And you wonder why I hate him. He brought me here on purpose so that he could send you. But he'll pay for it. I'll make him.
0: If you so much as try to harm him, if you say one single thing against him, I'll take that throat of yours in my hands and I'll crush it to a jelly. Come here. Fool, stop your whimpering. You're here alone with me, and I intend to keep you here. Wipe your eyes and fetch me that decanter of wine. I've had enough of talk.

0: Utterson, I'm awfully sorry to trouble you at such an hour, but I'm at my wit's end. Do you happen to know where Dr. Jekyll is?
1: Isn't he with you, Nurse Peters? Well, he had dinner here, but left early, saying he had to be down to see a patient at 10 o'clock.
0: At 10 o'clock? Well, I don't know anything about that. The clinic shuts at 5 o'clock, and Dr. Jekyll wasn't expected down again till 2 o'clock tomorrow afternoon.
1: Was there some special case he had to see about?
0: Not that I know of, but I've come now because of little Johnny Burke.
1: Oh, the little boy who was knocked down this afternoon?
0: Yes. His mother came along to me in a terrible state. It's taken a very bad turn. I don't like to say without Dr. Jekyll seeing him, but it seems to me like internal hemorrhage.
1: Good heavens. And can't you find him?
0: No. I went to his house, but none of the servants have seen him there since about 9:30.
1: Oh, that'll be after he left here. Did they try in his laboratory?
0: Yes. He did go out there, but the whole place is in darkness now.
1: Then what will you do? Is the little boy very bad?
0: Very bad indeed.
1: Oh, that's terrible. Can't we get another doctor?
0: Oh, no, Miss Utterson. No other doctor would come. It's Dr. Jekyll's case.
1: But supposing he dies?
0: No other doctor would come.
1: Oh, then we've got to find him. If you wait a minute, I'll come with you.
0: But where can we look?
1: Well, he told me he was going to see a patient. We can look in his case book. There may be something there to help us.
0: Yes.
2: Anything wrong, Margaret?
1: Oh, Daddy, this is Nurse Peters from Henry's clinic. A little boy who met with an accident this afternoon is very ill. And we've got to find Henry.
2: But you're not thinking of starting off at this hour of the night. It's close on 11.
1: But the little boy's terribly ill. He must have help.
2: And what are you going to do?
1: We're going to Henry's house to see if we can find out where he is.
2: Margaret, you can't do that.
1: Why not?
2: Let me send one of the servants round with a message.
1: I'll be all right, Daddy. Nurse Peters will be with me.
2: I insist that you take either John or me with you. You can't go out unaccompanied at this hour of the night.
1: Very well, Daddy. You come. And tell John, too. It's a good idea, because he can be looking in one place while we go somewhere else. Oh, Daddy, he's such a dear little boy. We've got to do what we can to save him. Don't you see that?
2: That's Henry's work, not yours.
1: Henry's work is my work, Daddy. Don't you understand that much?

0: No, Miss Utterson. Dr. Jekyll isn't home. He left here soon after 9:30, and he hasn't come in yet.
1: But where did he go?
0: I've no idea. He left by way of the laboratory.
1: The laboratory?
0: Yes. You see, there's a door that lets him out onto the street by a back way. He often goes out that way, miss.
1: But look, I can see a light there now. He must have come back again.
0: I believe you're right.
1: Daddy?
2: Nurse Peters,
1: he's here.
0: Where?
1: In his laboratory. The light's just come on in the other room, in the window, see?
3: Well, you wait in the carriage with Nurse Peters, and I'll go out and get him. Will you take me through the house, Poole?
0: Yes, Mr. Utterson. Certainly, sir. Come this way, sir.
3: Thank you.
1: Tell him it's urgent, Daddy.
4: My dear, I imagine Henry knows more about the seriousness of internal hemorrhage than you do.
0: Just follow me, Mr. Utterson. I'll bring a lamp and light you across the courtyard. It's a very bleak night tonight, sir.
3: It is indeed.
5: Oh, in heaven's name, what's that? Poole, what's happening in there?
0: In there, sir? I don't know, sir.
5: Why? Someone's being strangled, surely. Oh, quickly. We must break in the door.
0: Oh, no, sir, no, sir. I wouldn't do a thing like that, sir. I couldn't. I wouldn't know how to explain it, sir. It's part of Dr. Jekyll's work, sir. That's all it is, sir.
5: What? Those cries and groans? Part of Dr. Jekyll's work? Then what devil's business is he engaged in?
0: I don't know, sir. But he's given me the very strictest instructions that none of the servants but me is to come over here. And even I'm not to break in, no matter what I see or hear.
5: I see. It's stopped now. There's silence.
0: Yes, sir. It's always like that, sir. In a few minutes, one or the other of them will come out.
5: One or the other? What do you mean?
0: Dr. Jekyll or Mr. Hyde.

0: Here, do you know something? If you stop eating Birdseye beef burgers and eat these cheap ones...
1: All right.
0: You'll save Mum enough money to buy me a Leeds United tracksuit.
1: Fantastic.
0: I mean, they look the same, don't they?
1: Might look the same, but they don't taste the same.
0: Ah, you can't tell the difference.
1: Well, I can. The cheap one's yours.
2: Birdseye. Somehow other beef burgers just don't taste the same.
3: Hold it. 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

0: The wheels of chance, like the hands of time, move slowly. But time is more dependable. Chance is not only a gambler and a knave, it's also a playwright. And like the egotistical creature it is, it plays all the parts, including the hero and the villain. Tonight I'd like to tell you of one of its masterpieces, which Chance co-authored with its very good friend, Coincidence. A fine pair, Chance and Coincidence. And a lusty match for anyone. Well, the place, Somerville, a drowsy little town with a population of 2,704, including Mrs. Wilson's twins, which were born last week. Somerville's vital statistics are recorded in the town hall, and if you look up the figures on crime, you'll find that Somerville is a very law-abiding place. The last outbreak of violence occurred on June 4th, 1943, when two young boys swiped three or four potatoes from the bin in front of Mr. Gorsey's general food store. The punishment was swift and just, and was meted out by the culprit's parents. The principal character in our story is a man named Howard Williams, a recent arrival in Somerville. He has a wife and two children, a boy and a girl, and two occupations, accounting and minding his own business. The time? Well, the time is now.
1: Oh, good evening, Mr. Williams.
2: Good evening, Mr. Hawley. I took two of your papers from the stand outside, the Star and the Gazette.
1: Oh, that's 8 cents. Anything else?
2: Not just now, thank you.
1: Good. I understand you got yourself fixed up at the cottage on Spring Street.
2: Yes, it was quite a break. Houses aren't easy to rent these days.
1: I take it then that you'll be staying in Somerville for a while. Hmm?
2: I'm going to make it my home, Mr. Hawley.
1: Oh, now that's fine. That's real fine. You'll find that folks hereabouts are plain, not very exciting, but they're nice people to know.
2: I think we're going to like it here.
1: I'm sure you will. You like detective stories?
2: Not particularly, but my wife does.
1: Oh, fine. Well, now, look, I got a new issue in today. I thought you might like a copy. You're nice for reading by the fire and scaring the tar out of you in a long winter's night.
2: I'll buy a copy for Hazel. She gets a big kick out of stuff like that.
1: Oh, good. Here you are, Mr. Williams. That's 23 cents and all.
2: Uh-huh.
1: Thank you.
2: This first story sounds like a thriller. The crime that was almost perfect. Oh, Hazel should like that. She's always getting me into arguments about the perfect crime. She reads so much of this stuff, she believes the perfect crime is impossible.
1: Impossible? Well, don't you?
2: Oh, it seems to me there's many an unsolved murder case in the police files. Of course, I don't know much about those things, but I imagine a man could kill another man and get away with it if he planned it carefully enough.
1: Ah, yes, but there's always a slip-up, isn't there?
2: Well, maybe there is. I couldn't say. No, my business is accounting. I prefer leaving the criminology to someone else.
1: It's a good idea.
3: I want a pack of cigarettes, Kensington.
1: Very good. Here you are, ma'am.
3: Do you know where I can get a room for the night?
1: Somerville Hotel is just about three blocks up.
3: No, I tried that. I phoned. They don't have anything.
1: Well, the only other place I know of is Mrs. Karp's room and house.
3: Where's that?
1: It's just outside the town, about 2 miles up.
3: Is there a bus that goes in that direction?
1: Oh, yes, you can catch it right in front of the door.
3: Oh, good. Thanks very much.
1: Oh, don't mention it. A stranger in town, I guess. Mighty pretty, too, eh?
2: Well, I think I'll be on my way, Mr. Hawley. I'm afraid I'm late for dinner.
1: Well, I'm certainly glad to hear you're going to make Somerville your home, Mr. Williams. We're one big happy family in this town, and we always welcome newcomers.
2: Well, it's good to have friends, Mr. Hawley. Lots of friends, and I hope to make them here. I'm a simple man with simple tastes, and I've always wanted to raise my family in a community like this.
1: Drop in again soon, Mr. Williams.
2: I will, and thanks.
1: Good night.
3: The weather's awful, isn't it?
2: It looks like we're in for a storm. It's beginning to hail.
3: How often do those buses run past?
2: I'm not sure. Every 15 minutes, I imagine.
3: Maybe I can get a cab.
2: I'm going in your direction.
3: You are?
2: And I have a car over there. Can I give you a lift?
3: Well, I'd hate to put you to any trouble.
2: No trouble at all.
3: Maybe you'd better not.
2: Why?
3: Oh, well, I guess it's all right. Which car did you say was yours?
2: The gray sedan.
3: Oh, let's go.
2: Do you mind if I stop at this gas station for a minute? My tank's a little low.
3: No, it's all right with me.
4: I'll fill her up, mister?
2: Yes, please, and check the oil.
3: Do you have a phone inside?
4: Oh, yes, ma'am.
3: I'll be right back.
2: No hurry.
4: Rough night, ain't it, mister?
2: Blowing up.
4: Better watch the road out of town. This hail ain't gonna do it much good.
2: Well, I'm not going very far.
4: Say, your left front tire's kind of smooth. You better get it changed.
2: I intend to buy a whole new set next week.
4: Oh, can I take your order for it?
2: I suppose you can. My name is Williams. I'll run by here on Wednesday or Thursday and let you put them on.
4: Okay. You're new in town, ain't you, mister?
2: We've just been here a little over a week.
4: Well, welcome to Somerville.
2: thank you very much.
4: My name's Pete. I run this gas station. Anytime you need any advice about your bus, just drop in. No charge for advice to neighbors.
2: That's very kind of you.
4: Yep. We're a small town, maybe, but we get along nicely. City's a good place to visit, but it's no place to live. You never get to know folks the way you do here in Somerville.
2: And they seem like worthwhile people to know.
4: Well, I'll check your battery and your water.
3: You ready?
2: Just about.
3: Look, I changed my mind. I'm not going to that rooming house just yet. Do you know where the turnpike is?
2: It's a mile from here. But it's only a crossroads.
3: Are you driving past?
2: Yes.
3: Then I'll get off there.
2: But there's nothing up the turnpike. Well,
3: are you giving me a lift or aren't you?
2: Why, of course.
3: Then let's get going, and you can drop me off where I asked you to, at the turnpike. You certainly are a careful driver, mister.
2: It's hard to see the road in this weather.
3: How far are we from the turnpike now?
2: Half a mile, I guess. I'll let...
3: Well, what's the matter?
2: I'm almost afraid to look. Just a second. I thought so.
3: What is it?
2: Blowout.
3: Oh, for heaven's sake.
2: I'm sorry. I don't like it any more than you do it. Won't do my clothes any good to get down in this mud on my hands and knees, but it looks as if I'm elected.
3: Well, I'm leaving.
2: Well...
3: There's nothing I can do to help, and I'm in a hurry. The turnpike's up ahead, isn't it?
2: Well, just keep walking. You can't miss it. If you wait a few minutes, though, I'll change this tire.
3: No, I can't wait. Thanks for listening. I'll be seeing you.
2: Be careful. The road's very slippery. Well, I better get started. Looks like I'll be home a good deal later than I thought. What's the trouble?
5: The road is blocked. There's been a crack-up. You'll have to detour.
2: Which way do I go? I live on Spring Street.
5: Well, you better turn back and make a left turn on Maple.
2: Oh, well, apparently I'll never get home.
5: Sorry, mister. Nice night for ducks, anyway.
2: Yeah, ducks and murder. Maple, did you say?
5: That's right, mister, and take it easy.
6: Williams, you ought to be spanked.
2: Now, don't be angry with me, Hazel. I couldn't help it.
6: We'll have to send those clothes to the cleaners immediately. I only hope they can get all the mud off.
2: Well, it's nice to be home again in front of the fire.
6: Is that robe warm enough for you, dear?
2: Now, stop worrying, dear. I don't catch colds as easily as that.
6: Howard, I met one of our neighbors this afternoon, Mrs. Harvey. Oh, she was awfully nice. She kept asking me if there was anything she could do to help make us comfortable.
2: Everyone here seems to be that way, Hazel. It's going to be nice living in Somerville.
6: After all we've been through, it'll be like making a brand new life for ourselves.
2: You promised me you wouldn't think about what happened.
6: It was like a bad dream. But I'll forget about it. In time.
2: I did all I could for Mr. Cagle. Sorry it ended up the way it did, then, that's all.
6: If only he hadn't dragged you into it. Your reputation.
2: Hazel, let's not discuss it, huh?
6: Are you happy, Howard?
2: Right now, I'm very happy. There's a great deal more to living than making money, Hazel. When you have peace and contentment, when you have good friends and neighbors...
6: Oh, I'll take it, dear. Hello?
7: Mr. Williams there, please.
6: Who's calling?
7: My name is Mallory. Lieutenant Mallory, State Police.
6: Police? Just a moment.
2: Police?
6: Yes.
2: Hello?
7: Mr. Williams?
2: Yes?
7: Sorry to trouble you, Mr. Williams, but I was wondering if you might give me some information.
2: About what?
7: You know a woman named Laura Pearson?
2: Why, no.
7: Are you sure?
2: Quite sure.
7: We didn't think you'd know her, but Mr. Hawley mentioned something about your being in his stationery store when she came in for cigarettes. A tall girl, good-looking, bleached blonde hair.
2: Oh, yes, I remember now.
7: Good. I wonder if you'd mind dropping into headquarters for a few minutes.
2: Now?
7: Well, if it's not too much trouble, we won't keep you long, but you may be able to help us out.
2: Well, if it's important...
7: Yeah, it's very important. You see, we found Laura Pearson about an hour ago. She'd been strangled to death.

0: Yes, the town of Somerville is very small, and you'd never find it on the map. But things do happen in Somerville. On this particular evening, for instance, at exactly 8:45, Howard Williams stepped into Lieutenant Mallory's office at police headquarters and was formally introduced to Fear.
1: Sit down, Mr. Williams, sit down. Do you remember Pete, the owner of the gas station?
2: Hello, Pete.
1: Hello. Pete told me you'd met a couple of hours ago.
2: He's the guy, Lieutenant. She was riding with him when he stopped for gas.
1: According to Pete, Mr. Williams, Miss Pearson was seen in your car just before her body was found.
2: I could have told you that myself if you'd asked.
1: Naturally, naturally. How did you come to pick her up, Mr. Williams?
2: I didn't pick her up.
1: No?
2: No. I gave her a ride.
1: Sorry. I'm afraid I put it in the wrong terms. Exactly what occurred between you and Miss Pearson this evening, Mr. Williams?
2: Well, I met her outside the stationery store.
1: Mm-hmm.
2: And offered her a lift to Mrs. Carp's. She made a phone call at the gas station.
1: Is that right, Pete?
2: I guess so. Well, of course it's right. Why should I lie to you?
1: Oh, I beg your pardon. I didn't mean to infer that you'd lie. Please go on with your story.
2: Well, that's about all there was to it. Instead of going to Mrs. Carp's, she asked me to drop her off at the turnpike.
1: Oh, why?
2: She didn't say why.
1: Mr. Williams, the turnpike is over a mile from Mrs. Carp's. That's an odd place for a young girl to go in weather like this.
2: Well, it wasn't any of my business why she was going there. And I didn't ask her. I only...
1: Just a minute, please. Flanagan, send Mr. Hawley in.
2: I'm afraid I can't help you out very much in connection with Miss Pearson. I never saw her before tonight, and I...
1: Oh, come in, Mr. Hawley.
3: Howdy.
2: Good evening, Mr. Hawley. I said good evening.
3: Yes, I heard you.
1: Mr. Hawley, did Mr. Williams and the Pearson woman recognize each other when they met in your store?
3: Well, I can't recollect that they did. All I know is that it... That's very funny.
1: What is?
3: Weren't you wearing a brown suit about 3 hours ago, Mr. Williams?
2: Why, yes.
1: Why did you change your clothes?
2: Well, because my other suit. Wait a minute. What is this, Lieutenant Mallory? I'm beginning to feel as if you're questioning me like a suspect.
1: Oh, no, not at all. We merely want whatever information you can supply. But I won't question you any more right now, Mr. Williams. Perhaps I'll get in touch with you again tomorrow. Thanks a lot for coming in.
2: That's all right.
1: Oh, just a second. Mr. Hawley tells me your wife reads detective stories.
2: What about it?
1: He said that you and she were discussing the perfect crime this evening.
2: Perfect crime?
1: Well, I know how it is, Mr. Williams. I sometimes read detective stories myself. Good night.
4: What happened, Howard?
2: I don't know. He questioned me about this girl. And that was all.
4: They certainly don't think that you had anything to do with it.
2: Of course not. I saw her before the murder, so naturally they want me to give any information I can. Why, I never even met the girl before. It's ridiculous. They haven't got anything on me. They can't prove anything. Hazel.
4: Yes, dear?
2: You know I had nothing to do with this, don't you?
4: You don't have to defend yourself to me, Howard.
2: Defend myself? What? Yes, that's what I'm doing now, isn't it? Defending myself. It just doesn't make sense. I have nothing to defend myself against, Hazel. Have I?
1: Sorry to disturb you again, Mr. Williams.
2: What is it now, Lieutenant?
1: There's a man named Cy Parker who lives about a mile north of the turnpike.
2: I'm afraid I don't know who he is.
1: Well, he may know you, however.
2: He does?
1: He seemed to give me a pretty good description of you. He said he warned you away from the roadblock early this evening.
2: Oh, he must have been the man who told me to detour.
1: That's right. He also said you were alone.
2: What about him?
1: That you looked like you'd been through some kind of a crack-up yourself.
2: Did I look like her?
1: But he said he noticed mud on your face and hands, and you seemed to be rather annoyed at being held up.
2: Well, naturally, the weather was foul, and as far as the mud was concerned...
1: Those your clothes on that chair there?
2: Yeah.
1: Brown suit. Were you wearing it tonight?
2: Yes.
1: Muddy, isn't it?
2: Well, I had to fix the flat tire.
1: Ah. Mr. Williams, you'll have to return to headquarters with me.
2: What for?
1: Well, there are two or three loose ends that have to be cleared up.
2: Loose ends? What do you mean?
1: When we found Laura Pearson's body, her clothes were also covered with mud.
5: Have another beer, Si?
6: Yeah, I don't mind if I do.
5: I never would have figured him for it. Didn't look like that kind of guy to me.
6: You mean you really think he killed that gal?
5: Well, no, I'm not the type who'd pin a man against the wall without proof, and I believe in fair trial by jury. According to law, a man's innocent till he's proven guilty, right?
6: Right.
5: But between you and me, Si, who else could have done it?
3: And I saw the way he looked at her when she came into my store, I tell you. I don't care if he never seen her before. I know what goes on in a man's mind when he sees a girl like that.
5: He's got a wife and two kids besides.
6: Say, you think maybe he's crazy, Holly?
3: Crazy? Look, a lunatic don't plan a killing the way he planned this one. Look at how slick he did it. No, he ain't no crazier than I am, a murdering rat.
5: Well, Judge, he was sitting with this woman in the car, and it seemed to me they knew each other a lot longer than he said he did. Anyway, he told me to fill up his tank, and I figured he was going for a ride, a long ride, with her.
7: He was as nervous as a cat, Judge, and dirty in a mongrel, too. He kind of stared at me when I mentioned something about the weather and said it was a nice night for murder.
3: He talked like he knew a lot about crime, Judge. We had this argument about the story, see? And he said to me, wait till I get the words right. He said, I imagine a man could kill another man and get away with it if he planned it carefully enough.
8: When the body was examined, the coroner concluded that she'd only been dead for half an hour. He filled his gas tank at 7:10. Cy Parker steered him away from that roadblock at 7:40. That's only a 10-minute drive from the gas station to the roadblock at the most, but apparently it took Williams almost 40 minutes. We also discovered that the defendant had been involved in an embezzlement case in Chicago. He was acquitted. He left the city soon after.
9: And it is the judgment of this court, Howard Williams, that you be sentenced to hang by the neck until you are dead.
0: Well, I haven't been very kind to poor Howard Williams so far, have I? But let's see what I have in store for him as his wife visits him in the cell.
4: Howard.
0: Hello, Hazel.
4: Howard, they just told me. There'd be no reprieve.
0: I know. Told me an hour ago.
4: Howard, what are we going to do?
0: What can we do?
4: They can't kill an innocent man. I don't believe it. They couldn't.
0: You're the only one who believes I'm innocent, Hazel.
4: Why did we come here? Why did we ever come to this horrible place?
0: Don't. All the kids.
4: They asked for you.
0: Hazel, I want you to leave now.
4: Leave?
0: It'll make it easier for both of us.
4: Will this be the last time I'll be able to see you?
0: Yes.
4: Howard.
0: Don't say any more. Tell them outside. I want to see the prison chaplain. I refused to talk to him earlier. But I've changed my mind. Bye, Hazel.
4: No. No, I won't say goodbye. You still have time. There's still a chance. There's still a chance.
8: I'm afraid there isn't, Mr. Williams.
0: Hello, Lieutenant.
8: Hello, Williams. You asked to see me?
0: Yes.
8: Open the cell door, Haggerty. You can leave us, Haggerty.
0: Hazel, will you leave us too?
4: I'll wait outside.
8: Pretty tough on her.
0: Yeah. Even tougher than it is on me.
8: I'm sorry, William.
0: Mallory. I have a favor to ask you.
8: Yeah? What is it?
0: One day, Mallory, you'll find that I was innocent.
8: Will I?
0: You're a good detective. One of the best in the state. Something will turn up. Something that will make you think. And reopen this case.
8: Perhaps.
0: All I ask is that when you do hit on new evidence, you'll prove me innocent. It won't do me any good, I know. But at least my name will be cleared. And my family will be happier.
8: I see.
0: I know it's a lot to ask, but I swear to you that I didn't murder that woman.
2: I'm going to die in a couple of hours, and I wouldn't lie at a time like this. You've got to believe me, Mallory. I'm not guilty.
1: I believe you, Williams.
2: You know?
1: I not only believe you, but I'm sure you're telling the truth.
2: You're sure? Did you say?
1: Yeah.
2: But how can you be sure? I mean...
1: It's very simple.
2: Simple?
1: Uh-huh. I know you're innocent because I also know who killed Laura Pearson.
2: Well, then why didn't you tell him? Why in the name of heaven? Don't you tell him that you know?
1: I can't, William. You see, I killed her myself.
2: What?
1: Yeah, I was the one who called. She called that night from the gas station. I was the one she met, Williams, at the turnpike.
2: No.
1: She deserved to die. She was a blackmailer, a cheat. She wouldn't take no for an answer when I told her we were through. I have a family of my own to think about.
2: You'd tell me that now.
1: You wouldn't expect me to mention it in the courtroom, would you? Yeah, I killed Laura Pearson. There are only two people who know about it now, Williams. And after tonight, there'll only be one.
2: You're wrong, Mallory.
1: Wrong?
2: There's someone else you didn't count on. He's just outside the cell door.
1: What?
2: Did you hear what he said, Chaplain? Did you hear?
10: Yes, I heard.
1: Chaplain, as a man of God, you've got to keep a confidence. You can't tell them. You won't.
10: No, Lieutenant. I won't. But you will, my son.
1: Yeah, you're right, Chaplain. I guess I will.

0: And that is the story of Howard Williams as recorded by the clock. Chance and coincidence. Collaborators extraordinary. Their scenarios are always good, and I ought to know, because time is their editor. I'd be very honored if you'd join me again in exactly 10,050 minutes' time, or, if you prefer it, in exactly 167.5 hours' time, when I'll be here to tell you another of my stories. Until then, I wish you all happy time.
1: The clock will be heard next week in exactly 10,050 minutes' time from this same station. Written by Lawrence Klee with Hart McGuire as narrator, you heard Charles Tingwell as Howard Williams and Ken Wayne as Mallory. Others in the cast were Wendy Playfair, Joe McCormick, Don Crosby, and June Salter. The Clock, directed by John Saul, is a Grace Gibson radio production.

0: ever.
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3: Dark fantasy. I am the dweller in the house of bread.
4: I'm Scott Bishop. I create fantasies for the radio. I write weird stories for magazines. I write books on strange subjects. Authors who do these things sometimes attract odd happenings. I don't ask listeners to believe my stories. I do not expect you to believe what I'm going to tell you now. As I was sitting alone at my typewriter one evening, plotting in my mind an outline for a story, my room was quiet. There was a soft, spicy odor of incense being wafted in from some other portion of the house. An organ was playing softly somewhere in the distance. That was when I fell asleep. And in my dream, I found myself alone, high on a precipice, the highest in all creation, where I could observe with a naked eye all the far-flung wonders of the universe, where I could overlook that common clay that mankind calls the earth. And as I watched high on that vantage point,
5: why do you sigh, my son?
4: Hmm? Oh, I thought I was alone.
5: Are any of us ever alone?
4: No, I suppose we're not. But it's so desolate up here, so far from anything else. And I seem to be searching for something.
5: Could it be, my son, that the reason is you are searching for the truth?
4: The truth. What is the truth?
5: You ask that? Then asking, you surely must not know.
4: The truth. Is it some vague, inconsequential thing? Some mythical nothingness? Some non-existent wishfulness?
5: Truth, my son.

0: Wishfulness?
1: Truth, my son, is neither inconsequential, nor vague, nor mythical.
0: If I could only believe that.
1: You can believe it, if you will.
0: Can one believe something he's never seen?
1: Perhaps.
0: You think me a cynic, don't you, sir?
1: I haven't said I do.
0: Nor have you denied it.
1: My son, look upon me. What do you see?
0: Why, a man. Like myself. A little older, perhaps.
1: And perhaps wiser.
0: I make no boast of any wisdom I might have.
1: I am the way and the truth and the light.
0: What was that?
1: Merely words spoken by a man who was about to die.
0: I know. The Bible.
1: The Bible.
0: The way and the truth and the light. If I could only find them.
1: You will find them if you look far enough.
0: Who are you?
1: I am just a man.
0: But your name?
1: It is a very common name. You'll find it in any city directory or telephone book.
0: Then why do you conceal it?
1: I don't conceal it. My name is Word.
0: I can't agree that it's such a common name.
1: Nor could you agree that it is unusual?
0: No.
1: Names are such temporary things. You can say to me, my name is Bishop. And there is no way for me to know whether you are good or evil, religious or atheistic, learned or ignorant, an emperor or a beggar.
0: But you've told me more about yourself than just your name.
1: Have I?
0: But haven't you? Just a moment ago you reminded me that your greater age has made you wiser than I.
1: Well?
0: If you're so much wiser, perhaps you can tell me where to find what I seek.
1: Where to find the truth?
0: The truth? The light, peace, happiness, contentment. All those things man wants so eagerly, yet seldom finds in sufficiency.
1: He only fails to find them, my son, because he is blind to them.
0: Then they are real? They do exist?
1: I have said that they do.
0: Then I beg of you to help me find them. I beg of you.
1: That, my son, I cannot do. For it is given no one to help another find those things which you seek. You must search them out in your own way. You must exert your own efforts in discovering them.
0: But can't you tell me anything? Anything at all?
1: I would like nothing better than to disclose everything to you. But this much I can say.
0: Yes?
1: If you are sincere in wishing to find the truth, if you really desire to know the way of light and happiness and peace, if you would know the road to all these majestic things, then seek you the house of bread. Remember the house. The house of bread. Seek you the house of bread.
0: But wait. Wait, I say. Come back. Don't leave me now. Where is that house? Where will I find it? Where will I find the house? Tell me, O wise one. Where will I find the house of bread? I've already told you I was dreaming. I make no secret of that. At first, I didn't tell my dream to anyone. Instead, I cherished it. Gave it many hours of deep thought and serious contemplation. I didn't even tell Sonia. Not at first. I gave much thought to the things the man on the mountaintop had said to me. Those lines he quoted from a book almost as old as Christianity itself. And the house of bread. Where was it? Could I find it? I resolved to try, so I went to my boss.

0: 12 short stories about the supernatural. That's $3,000. 250 apiece. That's not hay. Oh, good Lord, man. Are you out of your mind? I think of the years you've spent building up the reputation you've got. Think of those years you studied Greek and Latin and philosophy during the day and wrote cheap, sensational nonsense for the pubs at night to earn your education. Think of the trunk full of rejection slips you got from the slicks before you made the grade. Think of the money you've spent on travel and research.
1: That's just it, boss. I am thinking of all those things. So what? So I've worked hard and maybe I'm a success. Who can say?
0: Maybe you're a success. Maybe you're a success. Well, if you do leave, where are you going?
1: I'd be glad to answer that if I possibly could.
0: You mean you won't tell me?
1: I mean I don't know.
0: Bishop, I'll tell you what I'll do. You take a vacation. Yeah, that's it. A rest. A week. 10 days. 2 weeks. Take as much time as you like. Then, when you come back, boy, you'll feel better.
1: I don't think it's going to be that easy.
0: Oh, Bishop, what in the name of heaven's come over you? Don't you think you at least owe me an explanation?
1: Yes, I guess I do. If I owe anyone an explanation, it's you.
0: Well, some satisfaction in that, at least.
1: Well, it's like this. It all happened about 3 weeks ago, out at my study. I had a story to write for the radio, the Egyptian mummy thing. While I was trying to come up with a reasonable plot, I drifted off to sleep. Telling Sonia was different. The difference between telling her and the boss was like the difference between saying, I love you, to an actress on the stage and the same thing to the girl you adore. It was pleasant and soothing because Sonia understood. Sonia understands everything. She wouldn't be Sonia if she didn't. That's the way it is, Sonia.
2: Well, my darling, when are we leaving California? Scott, you look so strange. Didn't you think I'd want to go along?
1: But, Sonia, you want to seek it too?
2: What better thing could I do?
1: Oh, yes, I might have known you'd wish to go along.
2: Do you mind so much?
1: Mind? No, of course not. But the journey may be a long one.
2: I love long journeys.
1: And a difficult one.
2: I've always been used to difficulties.
1: It may take us to far-off places.
2: But I adore far-off places.
1: And it may end only in disappointment.
2: Haven't we shared many a disappointment, Scott?
1: Yes. Indeed we have. I can think of no one I'd rather make the journey with.
2: Thank you, darling. When do we leave?
1: Well, whenever the house trailer has been remodeled and the car cylinders have been ground.
2: Where do we go first?
1: I don't know for certain.
2: It reminds me of Sir Galahad looking for the Holy Grail. Did he know where he was to begin his search?
1: More or less, I suppose.
2: Well, do you know where to start looking for the House of Bread?
1: Darling, I haven't the slightest idea where to begin.
2: Dearest, what do you suppose the man named Word meant by the House of Bread?
1: Yeah, I've asked myself that time and time again.
2: Surely not a real house.
1: No, I think not. Sonia, that phrase symbolizes something. But what?
2: Well, perhaps we shall find out someday.

0: Are you trying to tell me, Bishop, that you're leaving?
1: Regretfully, yes.
0: But your work, your future.
1: I wonder, sir, if there is a future.
0: Well, Bishop, what incarnation has come over you? You've got a great future. Your books are selling like peanuts at a circus. Here's a wire from Fantastic Periodicals. They want a contract for a series of...

That was when we decided to go seeking a house of bread. As I look back on it now, I don't blame the boss for thinking I was balmy. Here we were, Sonia and I, two supposedly sane, sensible people throwing up everything, kit and caboodle, and taking out to look for something more vague and unknown than Shangri-La or Arcadia or Nirvana, some other synonymous place. And all because of dreams.

No, we had the house trailer remodeled and the automobile repaired, and we drew our money from the banks and started out. It was the 21st day of May, my birthday, about 6 o'clock in the morning. I gathered up the morning newspapers on the way out of the house, breathed in some of the fragrant California atmosphere. Sonia wanted to stop at the used bookshop on Pacific Avenue, so we drove through the spacious Long Beach streets until we came to the place opposite the post office. Sonia bought 7 travel books and a back issue of a magazine that contained one of my better stories. She said she wanted to drive around Rainbow Pier once, so we did. Then we scooted over to L.A., picked up Highway 66, and drove to Las Vegas. We stayed in a tourist cabin at Boulder that night. Bright and early the next day, we drove over to the dam. As we began driving through the mountains out of the place, I noticed Sonia laboriously writing in a small...

0: What's that, dear?
1: A 5-year diary. I thought we should log our trip. Perhaps we'll assemble enough material for you to write another book.
0: If we log our trip, my sweet, you'll have to do it. Me, I couldn't write an IOU with a pencil.
1: Oh, I've already started to keep it, Scott. Here, listen. May 21st. We left Long Beach at 7 a.m. and were out of Los Angeles by 10:30. The trip across the desert was uneventful, but quite pleasant, and we arrived at Las Vegas, Nevada, around... May 22nd, Flagstaff, Gallup, Albuquerque. May 23rd, Amarillo, Oklahoma City, Tulsa.
0: Kansas City, St. Louis, Chicago.
1: Philadelphia, Washington, New York City.
0: May 30th. We sail today from Pier 17 for London aboard the SS America. As we stood at the ship's rail together, Sonia and I, we wondered just why we decided to leave the good old United States behind. Did something tell us our goal was far beyond the sea?

0: We have spent the past few days in London. It is now June 27th. We have seen the River Thames, London Bridge, Trafalgar Square, Downing Street, Westminster Abbey, Buckingham Palace, Piccadilly Circus, many other points of interest. We were especially attracted by a place called the Light of the World. But the people we asked there, and everywhere else, had never heard of the House of Bread.
1: July 16th. We're about to leave Paris for Madrid. Sonia and I sought diligently in this city of pleasure for the place the man called Word named to me. We searched everywhere. The magnificent Bois de Boulogne, boulevards, everywhere we could go. We did Eiffel Tower and the Louvre and Cardinal Richelieu's Palais Royal, the Cathedral of Notre Dame, Grand Opera House, the Arc of Triumph. Then we were attracted to the Place de la Concorde, which is called the Place of Peace. And we thrilled for a moment because we thought our search was ended. But when we asked about the House of Bread, folks only laughed at us.
0: July 30th, Madrid, where there are two classes of people, those who go to bed after 3 a.m. and those who get up before 4. No Spaniard had ever heard of the House of Bread.

0: Morocco, August 20th. Mingling with the Moors and Arabs. Wandering up narrow, crooked, dirty streets. Through shabby buildings and unkept markets. All with a general aspect of dilapidation and extreme neglect.
1: Tripoli, September 15th. Sponge fisheries, ostrich feathers, gold, ivory, rugs, and the ruins of a triumphal arch erected to Marcus Aurelius.

0: Cairo. 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High stone houses, barred windows, stately turrets and domes rising above the surrounding dirt and squalor. And the temple where tradition has it that God talked with Moses. No encouragement here either. The house the man Word spoke of is unknown. It is late October. November 6th.
1: November 16th.
0: November 26th.
1: December 5th.
0: December 15th.
1: December 25th. Jerusalem. The hill of Calvary, not far from the city gates, where once a humble man bearing a cross of misunderstanding and hate, far heavier than mere beams of wood, drank the last drop in the cup of human bitterness.
0: The city of God. City of David, Solomon, Cyrus, the Persian king.
1: Nebuchadnezzar, the Babylonian. Alexander the Great. Constantine the Great. Pontius Pilate.
0: The storm swoops down. Rain begins to fall. The newborn stars are hidden, all save one. There is one star to the east, quite close by. It scintillates through the gloom, through the downpour. It sends out its rays and engulfs us, enfolds us, becomes almost a part of us. And Sonya writes that we must follow the beam it sends pounding vigorously earthward. Sonya, let's go back. Or at least find shelter.
1: Oh, Scott, you're tired. We've tried to find shelter. It's strange. The lodgings are completely filled.
0: Then we'd best go back to Jerusalem instead of wandering about here in the darkness.
1: Here. There's some sort of a shelter here, Scott. Let's step inside a moment, shall we?
0: All right, dear.
1: There seems to be a light in here.
0: Yes. And there's someone here beside us.
1: Scott, look.
2: I bid you welcome, good people.
0: We beg your pardon. We thought this place was unoccupied.
2: No, do not go. You are welcome here.
0: I say, haven't we met before?
2: I believe we have.
0: Yes, we have. Now I remember. You're the one in my dream. Your name is Word.
2: In the beginning was the Word, and the Word was with God, and the Word was God.
0: The way and the truth and the light.
2: I am come, a light into the world, that whosoever believeth in me shall not abide in darkness.
0: The way and the truth and the light.
2: And lo, the angel of the Lord came upon them, and the glory of the Lord showed round about them, and said unto them, Fear not, for behold, I bring you good tidings of great joy, for to you is born this day a Savior, which is Christ the Lord. Be not afraid. Have you not been told, Seek ye the Lord, and he will not be scornful unto thee?
0: Here in this humble manger, you were born.
1: 2,000 years ago.
2: Verily I say unto you, I am with you at all times, in all places, even unto the consummation of the world.
0: Then this is our answer. This is what we have been seeking so earnestly.
2: Because you have seen me, you believe. Blessed is he who has not seen me.

0: And that is my story. We awoke the next morning feeling more refreshed than we'd felt in all time. The sun was bright, the rain had gone. What was the significance of the House of Bread? We didn't learn that until later when I consulted the Britannica. I quote as it is written, word for word. Bethlehem, a small town in Palestine, situated on a limestone ridge, 5 miles south of Jerusalem, a city called by the Hebrews the House of Bread.
1: This is the National Broadcasting Company.
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2: He had an engine and he sure had fun. He used good and plenty candy to make his train run.
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0: now the hermit.
1: The hermit knows of them all. Turn out your light. Turn them out. Ah, have you heard the story? The House of Murder, eh? Then listen while the hermit tells you the story.
2: I'd like my wages, if you please.
0: What's that?
2: Yes, Mr. Burton.
0: Why, Millie, you're dressed to go out. My breakfast hasn't been served.
2: That's right, Mr. Burton. I'm leaving right now, and I'd like my wages, if you please.
0: Oh, this is preposterous.
2: Oh, it's something bad, all right.
0: You can't go without giving me more notice than this.
2: I'm sorry, but I can't stay.
0: What's it all about?
2: This house, Mr. Burton, it's this house. It's truly haunted.
0: Nonsense. It's just because we've only been in the house for a few days. It's strange to you yet.
2: But don't get over being strange. It gets worse every night.
0: Oh, ridiculous.
2: Well, you can say all you want to Mr. Burton, but I'm leaving. I'll work for you in the city. I've been faithful to you for a good many years, and I'll go right on being faithful if you'll move back to the city again.
0: Millie, I can't run my life to suit those who work for me. I purchased this house in the country in order that I might have peace and quiet for my work.
2: There's little peace here. Every night, the sounds. Last night, I... Oh, I don't want to talk about it. Please, Mr. Burton, I've got to be leaving this morning.
0: How are you going to get into town?
2: I took the liberty of calling one of the stores, and the owner's sending his son out with a car.
0: All right, Millie.
2: As soon as you give me my wages, I'll wait outside. I'm afraid to stay inside any longer.
0: Why, of all the absurd...
2: If you value your life, you'll get out, too.

0: no wind to open that door. I must have left it unlatched. Feels just as if someone was in the room here with me. No, it's as if something brushed past me. I could swear I felt it touch my shoulder. Oh, ridiculous. Pages turning. Pages of my ledger turning. Just as if a hand moved the pages. Wind couldn't cause it. There isn't any wind in here. Oh, I'm dreaming things. It's utter nonsense. Millie's got me all upset. Now, my test tubes. My experiment. The test tubes knocked to the floor. I'm not dreaming this. This is too real. I need Karmer. He'll solve this. Hello. I want to put in a long-distance call. I'd like to speak to Lyman Karmer in New Cardin. Yes. Yes, you've got it right. Lyman Karmer in New Cardin. The telephone number is...
1: How much farther do we have to drive into the wilds, young man?
2: We're almost there now.
0: The life of me, I can't figure why Jim wants to hide himself away miles from civilization.
2: Well, this new man ain't been out there but a few days. A
1: few days too many, if you ask me.
2: I drove out here yesterday. I picked up a woman who'd been working out there. I wanted to go back to city.
1: Not Millie.
2: Seems like that was the name she gave.
1: Well, what's up?
2: I couldn't rightly tell you, mister. Just couldn't tell you.
0: Jim seemed to be strangely urgent about something last night.
2: Look, mister. You can see the lights of the house now. See you about 8 to 10 right away through the trees.
1: Oh, yes. What sort of a place is it?
2: Oh, it's quite a place, mister. Really something in its day.
1: Old house, hmm?
2: Yes, sir. I guess no one's lived in it for years. Old man Schimmler knows it. But he's lived in town as long as I can remember. Yeah, this is the drive leading up to the house. Lined with trees on both sides. House never gets no real daylight into it. Yeah, here we are, sir. I'll get your bag.
1: Oh, never mind. I can take it. You young men?
2: Oh, thank you, mister. It's more than it's worth.
1: That's all right.
2: Anything I can do for you, just call the general store and ask for Mark.
1: Thanks. I'll do that.
0: Lyman.
1: Jim. Hello, Jim.
0: I began to think you didn't make the train.
1: Yeah, it was 40 minutes late.
0: Come on in. Nice of you to come.
1: You old recluse. The idea of picking a spot no man ever heard of.
0: Bring your things into the sitting room. We'll go upstairs later.
1: All right. Well, this is nice.
0: Uh-huh. Sit down.
1: Thanks.
0: Yes, Millie got it fixed up pretty well before she went back to the city. My laboratory is right off this room. Everything handy. You had dinner, Lyman?
1: Yes, Jim. On the train.
0: Good. I'm not much at fixing meals.
1: The young man, Mark, from the general store, said that Millie had left you. What's the idea?
0: I'll tell you all about it. That's why I called you.
1: Well, it's nice here, Jim, but I can't see why you chose a place so far away from everywhere.
0: Oh, I like it here.
1: Well, that's reason enough, I guess. Millie coming back to take care of you?
0: No. No, I'm afraid not. Lyman... Millie left because she was certain that this house is haunted.
1: Oh, Jim.
0: I called you last night because I remember a story you once told. Story of a haunted house. You told it as if you gave credence to the tale.
1: Is that so?
0: I remember well. That's why I wanted you here.
1: Well, Jim, you don't think by any chance that this house is haunted, do you?
0: I'm not so sure but what I do.
1: Oh, absurd.
0: You think it impossible?
1: Why, naturally.
0: You didn't talk that way when you were telling us that evening of a place off the coast you knew that was haunted.
1: That was a fireside tale. Quite different from reality.
0: Lyman, it's only a short time until midnight. Will you come into the laboratory with me? Will you sit in there with me for a little while and see if the same things that happened last night occur again?
1: Of course.
0: If the same things do occur again, I shall be convinced that Millie was right. I shall be quite sure that something does happen. Does haunt the house.
1: Nearly midnight, Jim.
0: Did you check the door into the laboratory to see if it's closed tightly?
1: I checked it.
0: You're convinced it's securely fastened?
1: Yes. Just striking midnight.
0: Yes. This was the hour last night.
1: What are we to watch for?
0: The door first. The door into this laboratory. Listen. It sounded as if someone has his hand on the doorknob. Look.
1: What? It's opening.
0: Yes. Just as it did before.
1: Were they all waiting tonight?
0: No, last night. Lyman, do you feel the presence of someone in this room? Someone besides us?
1: No. I don't.
0: I do.
1: What is it?
0: Once again, it was as if something brushed past me. Touched my shoulder.
1: What? What's that?
0: Look. Look over on the table. Watch my ledger. You see? Pages of my ledger are turning. As if a hand is on them.
1: Jim, I can't believe my eyes. It's incredible.
0: Now look. On the workbench. See? Something is moving those test tubes. I'm going to stop this before all my experimental work is ruined.
1: What are you going to do?
0: I'm going to walk over there, put my hands on the rack. Lyman, something touched my hand. Something that felt like sharp nails digging into the flesh.
1: Oh, it's your nerves, Burton.
0: Lyman, there's something in this room. Something that moves about in here. Some unseen thing that enters the door and moves in this room.
1: Don't let your imagination run away with you, Jim.
0: There is a thing in the house beyond scientific explanation. You know it. It's something vital and alive. A thing of power and locomotion. And it's up to us to find out what it is.
1: Well, we might as well look through this room. No use overlooking anything.
0: Seems silly, doesn't it? We're not going to find anybody in these rooms.
1: Didn't you say that Millie heard things upstairs?
0: So she said. She complained the very first night we were here that someone entered her room.
1: She didn't see anyone?
0: No. She didn't see any more than we did just a while ago downstairs.
1: Now that the incident of downstairs is past, it seems to me that it never happened. Perhaps it was your power of suggestion that made us both think we saw movement. Well, nothing out of the ordinary in this room?
0: No.
1: Well, what do you say we forget it and get some sleep, hmm?
0: All right. We're not going to discover anything tonight, I guess.
1: Did you talk to the man who sold you the house, Jim?
0: Jimlin?
1: Yes.
0: Sure, he brought me out here after I'd chanced upon the place. We went all through it together.
1: Of course, he didn't say why the house had stood unoccupied for a long time.
0: Yes, he did. Said that after his wife died, he wanted to live in town. But he was getting too old to keep up a place like this.
1: Uh-huh.
0: Said that up to this time, he couldn't find anyone who could afford to buy it. Oh, well. I'll go downstairs and get your things and bring them up to your room. Lyman, what was that?
1: Something downstairs.
0: It came from the laboratory. I know it did. It's the only place where there's so much glass.
1: Don't get upset, Jim.
0: Great heavens, look.
1: Well, of all things.
0: Everything in the room smashed. Equipment that's taken me months to build. Everything ruined.
1: Jim, some human has been in here. Someone who's trying to stop your experiment by destroying your equipment. Wipe out your work.
0: All ruined. It'll take months to arrive at this point in my experiment again.
1: Someone has been hiding downstairs here, Jim. Now we've got to find out where and who it is.
3: Ha, ha, ha, ha. Is it a human being who hides in the house, intent upon destroying all that Jim Burton creates in his laboratory? Or is it an unseen force, as Jim said earlier in the evening? An unseen force with power and locomotion that lives in the old house. Eh? The hermit will tell you before the night is done. It is the following night. Jim Burton and his friend Lyman Carmer sit in the laboratory. Just a few minutes ago, the clock struck midnight. Right now, Burton is busily engaged building up step by step the experiment which has been ruined the night before. Lyman Carmer is watching him.
1: Jim, don't you think you ought to knock off for the night? You work steadily all day.
0: Well, there's so much time lost that I have to make up, Lyman.
1: Well, it's certain we aren't going to have any visitor tonight.
0: There's nothing left for them to destroy now.
1: Tomorrow I'll go into town and inquire around. Think I should go to see old man Chimlin. Ask him to tell me something about the place. Well, maybe he can put us on the right track.
0: Mm-hmm.
1: I would have gone today, but I wanted to make sure. I wanted to see if we'd have the same experience of last night. You, going to work much longer?
0: At least an hour.
1: It's way past midnight. Guess I'll go upstairs.
0: Okay.
1: If you want anything, call me.
0: All right, Lyman. Thanks a lot for staying over. It's a great help.
1: Yes, if we can find out what it is or who it is that's causing this trouble.
0: We'll find out. Good night.
1: Good night.
0: Let's see. Next step is to unite the two chemicals to form step B. Where's that ledger? Yes. And the next step I performed was... Oh, wait. Pages in the ledger. Page 5, 6. A page is missing from here. Every step I'd worked out and put down is torn out of this book. Oh, what is it? What is it that dogs my trail and won't let me do this work? Step by step, I'll have to work it all over again. What? Someone at the door again. Is that you, Lyman? No. No, it isn't. Just as before, I feel the presence of some person in this room. As if they were standing over me. Look. What do you want? What is it you...
4: Something around my neck. Something choking me. Choking me.

0: fallen to the floor. Jim, but... Great heaven. His whole face is burned by the stuff he was working with. Hello. Oh, for heaven's sake, hurry. Hello, operator. Send a doctor to the old Chimlin place right away. Hurry. There's been a terrible accident. Man's face is almost burned away.
1: Well, Doctor?
2: I'm afraid it's quite hopeless. If he lives, his sight will be gone. His face horribly scarred.
1: Poor Jim. We'd only gotten out of this place last night.
2: Did you call Asa Chimlin as I asked you to do?
1: Yes, he should be here any minute.
2: I'll wait then.
1: Sit down, Doctor.
2: After the story you told me about the experience you've had, I think it's up to Chimlin to tell his story.
1: You sound as if there was something very mysterious. Something that Jim should have been told before he bought this place from Chimlin. If it had been told, it would have saved him the agonies he's going through right now.
2: Mr. Karma, what I know has given me in professional confidence. What others in the town might have told you would have been gossip. And no one tells gossip about Asa Chimlin.
1: How so, Doctor?
2: Well, he's the owner of many mortgages, many notes. A man of wealth and power in our community.
1: I see.
2: Oh, there's a car turning in the drive, Mr. Karma.
1: It must be Chimlin.
2: I'll go up to Mr. Burton again. Call me if Chimlin refuses to speak.
1: Well, thank you.
3: Hello, sir.
1: Well, hello, Mark. Where's Mr. Chimlin?
3: No, he didn't come, sir. He called at our house and got me to drive out and bring you this note.
1: Well, come in.
3: Oh, I reckon I better not, sir.
1: Well, why not?
3: I reckon I'd just as lief stay outside of this house, if you don't mind.
1: Well, come on in just a moment while I read this note. Nothing can harm you in the daytime.
3: Well, all right. Just till you read the note.
1: Come in here. Sit down while I read the note.
3: Yes.
1: Well. Mart, what made you say you'd rather not come inside this house?
3: Oh, I can't say, sir. Really, I can't. Mr. Chimlin would get even with my dad if I said any more. You see, he about owns our store.
1: I wouldn't tell Chimlin. Come now.
3: Well, sir, you see, the Chimlins, their daughter, she wasn't quite right, and she died out here. And Mrs. Chimlin, she hanged herself. Folks have always been scared of this house because of that.
1: I see. Why did Mrs. Chimlin hang herself?
3: I don't rightly know.
1: Well, perhaps the doctor can tell us.
4: Hello, Mark.
3: Hello, Doc.
1: Chimlin didn't come. Sent this note saying he would refund Mr. Burton's money and take the house back again. Says nothing more.
4: Mm-hmm.
1: But Mart here has volunteered to tell me that there were two deaths in this old house. One, a hanging.
4: That's right.
1: Mrs. Chimlin?
4: Yes.
1: And the girl?
4: Her case was hopeless. 18, she had a mind of a child of 4. They took her everywhere, but to no avail. Time after time, Mrs. Chimlin pleaded with me to put the girl to sleep, to end her misery. I couldn't do that. She hated me for it. Her hate grew until her mind was unsettled. One day, she took it upon herself to end the girl's life. Then, realizing what she'd done, she hanged herself in the room Mr. Burton has been using for his laboratory.
3: If Mr. Chimlin knew we told us, Doc...
4: Oh, that's all right, Mart. If there is any truth in the fact that an unseen force lives in this house, and you'll see how hard it is for me to believe that, then why did it seek vengeance on Mr. Burton?
1: I have never believed in supernatural force any more than you. But remember, I've seen it at work in this house. And as for seeking vengeance on Jim... Doctor, he was working on an experiment to prolong life. A discovery which might have added untold years to the life of a human being. And this is something that the spirit of the woman who hanged herself did not want. That's why it destroyed the experiments.
4: And that's why it destroyed Jim Burton. He died just before I came downstairs.

hermit knows that in the old house, the unseen force was the spirit of a woman who took her own life. The woman who could not rest in her grave. The woman who returned to destroy anything that might prolong life. Yes. She killed Jim Burton by the power of supernatural force. Turn on your lights. Turn them on. I'll be back. Pleasant dreams.

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